0: Overseas, China's leader Xi Jinping will shortly meet with US President Donald Trump in Beijing for a high-level summit between the world's two superpowers. Here's China correspondent Alison Horn.
1: The two-day summit is likely to be dominated by the three T's, Tehran, trade and Taiwan. Donald Trump is likely to ask Xi Jinping to lean on China's ally Iran to reopen the Strait of Hormuz and stabilise the global economy. But in exchange, China may seek concessions around Taiwan and will likely want guarantees from America that the trade tariff war is over for good. The high-stakes meeting is considered an important step for the superpower was to improve bilateral relations and set a tone of increased collaboration over the coming years.
0: Meantime, the US Senate has confirmed Kevin Warsh as the new chair of the Federal Reserve as Americans feel the economic pain from the war in Iran. Lauren Day reports from Washington.
2: Former banker and Fed Governor Kevin Warsh takes over from Jerome Powell, who drew the ire of President Donald Trump for failing to bow to his pressure to lower interest rates. Mr. Warsh could face a similar bind over interest rates, with inflation hitting a three-year high this week and making the president's demands to cut the rate difficult to meet. Despite being the president's pick for the job, Mr. Warsh has pledged to operate independently, but he's likely to face continued pressure from Donald Trump, who repeatedly threatened to fire his predecessor and encouraged a criminal probe into him. Lauren Day, ABC News, Washington.
0: Queensland's weather, isolated to scattered showers in eastern Queensland, partly cloudy in the Maranoa and Warrego, isolated showers elsewhere, including the southeast, Brisbane 24, Golden Sunshine Coast 23.
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4: Hello, hello. Thanks for being with me this Thursday. Oh, we've got some exciting action happening tonight. The Game 2 of the Women's State of Origin. It's on tonight, kickoff at 7:45. A lot of people cheering for Queensland, hopefully, around this beautiful state of ours. I've been asking you this morning, what do you think about those State of Origin kickoff times on weeknights, on school nights for us? Do you think those games should stay at 7:45, 8 o'clock? Should they be earlier? Should they be later? Should they be on weekends? Oh, you can let me know what you think on that. 1300 630 222. I think I'm going to be told I'm wrong a lot this morning. You can also send me a text on 0487 993 222. I think if it's going to be on a weeknight, it's got to be like 7 o'clock. My opinion anyway. Let me know what yours is. Give me a call, send me a text. Also on the program this morning, regional Queensland's property markets have been some of the hottest in the country in recent years. But after this week's federal budget, are we about to see the market shift again? And what might that look like? We'll explore that a little more this morning. And if you're heading out on regional roads as the weather cools down, there's another reason to take it easy. I'll have more on that for you soon as well. But let me know what your thoughts are on the school night, State of Origin, kickoff times. Should it be earlier? Should it stay the same? Should it be later? Should State of Origin be moved to the weekends? Get your vote through today. It'll just let me know what you think anyway. It won't actually mean anything. Maybe we should do an official petition. 1300 630 222. Give us a buzz this morning. Let me know what you think.
5: When it matters most, turn to us for trusted news, thoughtful storytelling, and the conversations that count. ABC Tropical North.
4: Susan Graham Ryan with you this morning. Thanks for being with me. Well, housing, of course, was one of the centrepieces of the federal budget. The federal government says changes to negative gearing and capital gains tax concessions are designed to help more first home buyers break into the market. But in regional Queensland, where towns like Townsville, Mackay, Gladstone, Cairns and parts of central Queensland have seen strong growth, tight rental markets and rising investor interest, there are questions about what the changes could mean locally. Some property voices are warning the reforms could reduce investor appetite and place more pressure on rental supply, while others say the current system simply isn't working for younger buyers trying to get a foothold. Troy Bassini is the CEO and founder of Life Buyers Agency. Troyson, when you look at these budget

0: housing changes. What was your immediate reaction from a regional Queensland property perspective?
1: I can definitely see what they're trying to do with the reform policy they have or position they have regarding the housing market. The two biggest elephants in the room for the federal government is, number one, increasing the element of supply, and number two, trying to level the playing field for first home buyers. So you can certainly see their attempt to try and do so with these recent changes. My only concern is, you know, when they have tinkered with housing policy before, it hasn't always resulted in their desired outcomes. In fact, we've seen in many cases now it having the opposite effect, and particularly around the market and how it's grown in the past when it came to certain policy changes.
0: A lot of the sentiment has been about helping first home buyers compete on a more fair playing field, if you will. Do you think it will actually achieve that, though?
1: For the time being, yes. I think definitely in the interim, I do see an element of the playing field being levelled, particularly now as investors are more incentivised to pursue new bills with those tax breaks there. And I think that will take away some of the competition when it comes to established properties. So in regional centres, what I've seen from Bundaberg all the way through to Cairns is that a lot of investor activity has been pent up in buying established stock, and that has often led to the distaste of locals and first home buyers trying to get into the marketplace. So I think now that the investor capital may shift towards new construction, I think some of the competition will disappear for established stock, and I think some first home buyers may definitely get a chance to enter the market, but that may change depending on people's capital position in the next, you know, 6 to 8 months.
0: Troyson, your bread and butter is regional Queensland. Of course, we've been seeing huge growth in recent years. What do you think is driving that boom in places outside of southeast Queensland?
1: Yeah, we've definitely seen the regional Queensland market do extraordinary numbers, north of, you know, 50% across the board. And I think that comes down to a couple of different factors. I think number one, post-COVID, we sort of saw that big capital city exodus, lifestyle exodus from Melbourne and Sydney, and a lot of people fast-tracking retirement and having that lifestyle change push into the regional markets. I think that was a big driver in pushing prices up. I think second to that, we've obviously had multiple government stimuluses when it comes to, you know, first home buyer markets and a low interest rate environment. I think it contributed to the rapid growth we've seen in regional Queensland. And I think in addition to that, you also had really high investor confidence, as a lot of these areas have really turned a corner with their economies. Economic health is strong, infrastructure spending is high, unemployment is low. So all of that has given a lot of investor confidence into the area. So we've seen a lot of investment activity that's really put up a pressure on pricing. And I think the last thing is just affordability in general. I think the regional market has offered great investment alternatives, as well as first home buying alternatives for people that are priced out of capital city markets. And even markets like southeast Queensland, we've seen almost a chain reaction of intra-regional migration from Brisbane, Gold Coast, and the Sunshine Coast pushing along the Queensland East Coast into your smaller regional towns like Bundaberg, Gladstone, Rockhampton, Mackay, Townsville, and even Cairns.
0: Hearing from Troyson Bassini, the CEO of Life Buyers Agency, with me this morning, one of the concerns that is being raised is that reducing investor incentives could tighten rental supplies even further. How real is that risk in regional markets, which are already under so much pressure?
1: When you boil the numbers down, investor activity accounts for roughly around 30% of the total transaction volume across the marketplace, and that then translates into ongoing rental stock, and this is on a per month basis. And then when you aggregate that over a year, that's a lot of rental properties hitting the market, and you have a really strong inventory pool there that is available for people that want to rent. But now that investors are not incentivized to buy established properties, I think we're definitely going to see upward pressure being put on the rental market now that a lot of them wouldn't be purchasing established stock. So I think we're likely to see some price movement when it comes to rent, just purely on the basis that investors are no longer transacting and buying that established property, which makes up a bulk of the total inventory pool.
0: How much of a shift do you reckon that's going to be?
1: Well, I just think if you just look at the numbers, if investor activity

0: activity drops off by at least 50%, if markets like Rockhampton, where there's a total transaction volume of around 200 properties per month for sale, and then around 60 of those are purchased by investors, if that drops off by 50%, we're looking at 30 less properties available for rent in a market where the vacancy rate is under 1%. So I really think that there's definitely going to be that upward pressure put on the market, and I reckon around 50%, I reckon there'll be around a 50% drop. And then obviously those established landlords are going to likely to try and recoup some of their losses. So I think existing landlords will be jacking up their rents as well to try and foreclose some of their losses.
1: At the same time as this, there are plenty of younger regional Queenslanders who are in that tough rental market who are feeling like home ownership has drifted out of reach for them. Is there a balance to strike here between investors and owner-occupiers? How do you strike that balance?
0: I think the current ratio as it is, 70% owner-occupier, 30% investor activity is a healthy ratio, and that keeps the wheels turning with the housing market, I think, for the most part, where everyone benefits. I feel as though if you want more of a level playing field where first home buyers could benefit a lot more, I think you probably may need to reduce the investor to owner ratio. And if that drops to around, you know, 20% of total transaction volume, I think we're likely to see a bit more of a leveling playing field when it comes to first home buyers. But again, I think it goes back to my point. First home buyers, the biggest challenge they're going to have, even in the regional areas, is affordability and access to the type of properties that they want and be able to live in the areas that they want. Because if they're trying to incentivize people to buy even now new construction, a lot of the areas where the newer properties are being built are still 40 to 50 minutes out of the town centres and in a lot of our regional hubs. So a lot of people, particularly first home buyers, have to make those buying decisions around where they want to live. And I find that a lot of first home buyers are actually preferring to buy established properties, and even now established properties that are well located in a lot of the regional centres. The big caveat to that was first home buyers loved them, particularly when they were recently refurbed or renovated. And now that the disincentive has gone away, even for property flippers, there is no tax break for them. I find that a lot of first home buyers, you know, may end up buying properties that they essentially don't want to be in.
1: Taking all of that into account, do you think this budget changes the trajectory of Queensland's regional property markets?
0: I think in the interim, I think it definitely cools the market, because I think it's going to be something that definitely changes investor sentiment. And now that the transaction volume is likely to decrease when it comes to existing stock, I do think that there'll be a slowdown. But fundamentally, we're still at an imbalance between supply and demand. I think the main caveat here is whether the

David has sent through an interesting text, Dave, from Woodgate. Thank you very much for your message, saying that this budget is going to be a disaster for renters, says Dave. Landlords will be flooding the market, offloading rental properties, which will then be snapped up by owner buyers, thus making rental availability worse. This is so as not to lose the 50% capital gains tax discount. Dave from Woodgate, thank you very much for your message. Lots of different thoughts on the back of the budget announcement this week. And of course, a lot of people will be staying tuned for tonight's response from the opposition. That's a lot of people watching and speculating on what's to come from that. Coming up on ABC Across Queensland, word on reforms to the NDIS have created major concerns for people who are participants of the NDIS as well as their families, with some concern that we might see things head back to before the 2000 times in terms of the treatment of people with disability as well as their different supports. You'll hear more on that coming up ahead on ABC Queensland. That's just before your next news headlines.

0: Goanna, solid rock from 1982 from the album Spirit of Place. 22 minutes past 10, and there's lots of conflicting perspectives coming through on the State of Origin start time. I suggested that it should be earlier, or maybe not on a school night, a work night for lots of people that do start nice and early in the morning. And also for youngsters, sometimes an 8 o'clock kickoff means a very late night and some grumpy people and little people the next day. What do you think? Should State of Origin games stay at that same time? Should they be moved earlier? Should they be moved to a standalone game on the weekend? I'll read out some of your texts very shortly, but let me know what you think. 1300 630 222, or text on 0487 993 222.
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0: Well, major NDIS changes are in the work, as announced in the lead-up to the federal budget and reinforced this week. The real-life implications are still yet to be understood, and that uncertainty is creating a lot of fear and worry from participants and their families about health and welfare, and even concern it could see a return to people with disability being ostracised in their communities again. Jodie Herbert is a neurodiversity and disability consultant, and I asked her for her reaction to the federal budget and those upcoming changes to the NDIS.
3: The whole PR machine for the government has been based around the bad actors, the fraudsters, the people that are rorting the scheme. And then when you actually look at that, the financial figure of that, it's only about $4.6 billion per year. Now, to your listeners, that probably sounds like, oh my gosh, that's a big amount of money. But when you actually look at the fact that in the budget it was announced that they expect to save $37.8 billion over 4 years, you begin to see that that actual segment, which is the bad actors and the overpayments, that's actually only just a small fraction of what the government's trying to recoup here.
0: So they're trying to recoup money from the bad actors, but who do you feel is copping the brunt of the impacts here?
3: Well, the biggest worry to the disability community that I'm involved with is the announcement that they're going to be cutting back on community participation, and they're also going to be reducing the number of providers that provide the personal care. So that's the showering, the toileting for people with the really complex needs and low capacities. And that is really worrying. What I'm hearing a lot is, you know, I want to choose who's touching my body. I want to feel that I'm comfortable with the person that comes out to me. Right now, they can choose the person. They can interview a number of people from independent support workers. They can also interview a number of providers. But if they're going to reduce that down to like a tender process of maybe 5 or 6 providers per region that are responsible for the personal care, that's really creating a bit like an assembly line kind of service. And we've got human beings at the centre of this, you know.
0: How do those human beings feel right now? What are they saying to you about some of these changes?
3: They are completely overwhelmed by the changes. They are trying to wrap their head around what it is. I'd say 90% of the people that I work with don't have family working or living close by. There's a lot of things the government is kind of hinting at, but nobody's actually come out with a formal plan. We're all grateful that they've put off the actual rollout of this new process to the 1st of April 27, but you know, that's still so close, and a year is really not long enough to test this when you've got, you know, vulnerable people at the heart of it. The whole thing is just totally rushed. There is not much that is really being explained to the people in a way that they can understand. Majority of people on the NDIS, they do have intellectual disabilities and cognitive needs. They do need things to explain very clearly, and that's not trickling down as of yet. this rushed announcement on the 22nd of April, just giving the disability community 2 weeks to mobilise before the MPs actually vote on legislation and a bill that hasn't actually even been cited by anybody, is worrying. And then all of the announcements last night, you know, wanting to change $37 billion out of the NDIS budget is really quite crazy. The figure of 160,000 people to be removed from the system too, is from the scheme, is also very worrying, you know.
0: Jody, what would you like to see from the government?
3: Look, I think they need to be very transparent about what this legislation is. And this is something that affects every Australian, because we all pay, if you know, if you're working and you're paying tax, you are paying really a premium on this insurance policy. A lot of people forget the NDIS is actually National Disability Insurance Scheme. And it is the Australian government's promise. So back in 2012, the Gillard government promised each and every Australian that if life turned and they needed support, the government would be there to support them no matter what. And that is now being changed, and that is what scares the disability community the most, because this was promised, it was voted on and agreed to by all parties. They made a lifelong promise to the Australian disability community that the NDIS would always be there and it would always support their needs. The fact that the NDIS has actually grown beyond what they thought, I believe, is actually indicative that the scheme is a success, because when it all boils down to it, any Australian can join the disability community at any time in their life. They could have an accident. They could be diagnosed with MS. They can hit their head at work. They can have a child and their child has special needs. It's all just so rushed. Nobody knows what's really going on. It's putting a lot of fear into the minds of people who shouldn't be put under this kind of stress. These people should be protected.
0: Jody, some people will make the case that there's too much money being spent on this, that there is too much waste, that there is people that are rotting the system and that it needs to be brought under control. What do you say to those people who say it's too much?
3: Look, I don't think anybody that is in the community of people with disability are against the reforms. We can see that there are problems. I mean, there's a massive queue. There's a huge waiting list to get your plans. There's a huge waiting list to get the plans reassessed if a new need comes into play. Like, for example, my son has had autism 3 and he's been nonverbal for his entire life since birth. Just this year, he started having massive epileptic fits. So we have to go back to the NDIS now because he's nonverbal and ASD 3. We can't leave him unattended for any length of time because he can have a fit at any moment. So, you know, things change in people's lives. And the government needs to realise that this is an insurance policy. Though the reformations are important, the Department of Health it doesn't cover people for long enough for these short-term things. And the NDIS is meant to be for people with lifelong problems. So we've got this massive void in between, this gap where the 5 health plan appointments for allied health a year aren't enough to cover what a person needs for these short to mid-term issues that they may be facing, whereas somebody with a lifelong issue, they've got to like keep proving every single year that they've got this lifelong problem.
0: Are you concerned that stigmatising and that alienation is a real concern from moves like what the government's done?
3: Yes, I do. I think the main move that the government's trying to do is push a lot of this funding back out to the states. That's definitely going to take us back into the pre-2012 era, or even the pre-2000 era, back when funding was allocated as per postcode by population. So people in remote areas would have less access to supports than people in metropolitan areas.
0: Jodie Herbert there, an advocate for people with disability. You are on ABC Across Queensland. It is just after 10:30. Let's find out what's making news headlines. Emma Jones is with me. Good morning.
4: Good morning. The federal court has found Coles broke consumer law by misleading shoppers on discount prices. The consumer watchdog sued the supermarket giant, alleging it had misled customers with fake discounts on 245 common household items under its prominent Down Down campaign. Judge Michael O'Brien has found in 13 of the 14 sample products submitted to the court for judgment, the discount was not genuine and would have misled an ordinary customer. Elsewhere, the federal opposition wants new migrants to be barred from accessing welfare payments, including the age pension and the NDIS, until they become Australian citizens. Leader Angus Taylor is expected to outline details of the proposal in his budget reply speech tonight, where he'll also push to link the nation's net migration intake to the number of new houses being built. Meanwhile, advocates have raised concerns about the wait times Australians are facing to get aged care help. Government figures show some people are waiting on average almost 400 days to get into residential aged care and about a year for home support. The Older Persons Advocacy Network said that could have serious health implications for older Australians. And in sport, the Queensland Women's Origin team will be aiming to keep the series alive tonight when they take on New South Wales in Game 2. The Maroons are desperate for a win in Brisbane tonight after an 11 points to 6 loss in Newcastle a fortnight ago. The game will kick off at Lang Park at 7:45pm this evening, and there'll be more news to come at 11 o'clock.
0: Thank you very much for that, Emma. Now, I did start a debate about the start times for Origin. I suggested that 8 o'clock-ish was too late for kickoff on a school night in particular, and I thought maybe it should start no later than 7pm so that everybody can get involved. And the responses are very mixed.
4: Yes. I agree with you. I'm on team earlier start time. And I do think that there are some people out there, but there are others that are telling us to get over it.
0: There's a lot of people telling us to toughen up.
4: It's only 3 nights a year. Well, it's actually not, because it's 6 nights a year of the 2 different series.
0: Yes. And when you've got
4: That's nearly a week.
0: Exactly. And when you're grumpy midway through, it can affect the remainder of your working week and the remainder of your schooling week.
4: Yes. And it is I remember growing up and watching it, my dad would make us go to bed, like, to observe the early bedtime. We were only allowed to stay up if Queensland were winning.
0: Oh.
4: So,
0: look,
4: which was good in
0: those
4: days.
0: I don't disagree.
4: Because it was the really, like, successful run for the team. But, it means that the pressures are even higher on the team, because there's a lot of kids out there that want to stay up late.
0: Yeah. that's the motivation. The coaches in the training room going, guys, we've got to do it for the kids who are
4: don't make them go to bed early. Because you never know. Origin deciders, that they can make a comeback in the final few minutes.
0: Exactly.
4: I'm already in bed.
0: I mean, it's a long time in State of Origin. Thank you very much for that, Emma. I'll give you an example of some of the most recent messages that we've had to show the array of opinions that we've had. PH from Townsville says, fans and supporters are just extras in the big TV spectacle of Origin. TV is the NRL's biggest customer, and so they dictate the match times. That's just the way it is. It is, but I still want to be able to have my say and feel like at least I've made my stand. Judy from Mount Isa says, keep it at 8 p.m. It gives all of those people who work a chance of getting home, having dinner, cleaning up, showers, and jump in front of the telly. 3 times a year, that's all. Don't get too precious, says Judy. A late night never hurt anyone. Well, it does if you sleep in and then you lose your job, Judy. But I do take your point. We've all done it thousands of times and survived. Yes, it's not going to be the end of everything. However, John from Kerwin says, State of Origin, 7 p.m. start. And then just before 10 o'clock, Maka from Mission Beach says, play it on the weekend. So there's some of the array of different opinions that we've had when talking about State of Origin and the starting times this morning. So thank you for everyone who's had your opinion. And you can keep telling me what you reckon. 1300 630 222. I know it probably won't make a difference, but at least I can feel heard. You can feel heard too. You can also text me on

0487 993 222. Now, if you are heading out on the regional roads as the weather cools down, which we love to see people getting out and about where they can, there's another reason that you need to take it easy. More on that very shortly on ABC Across Queensland. And I wonder if you've ever had that moment where you're sure you've forgotten something, maybe where you've parked, maybe someone's name, maybe that detail you were just trying to hang on to, and then somehow you still end up getting it right. Well, it turns out those fuzzy little memory moments might be doing more work than we actually think. Stay with me to find out more on that one.

0: Sophie B. Hawkins from 1992. Damn, I wish I was your lover. Less than 20 minutes until your 11 o'clock ABC News. Well, Queensland's road toll has been under fresh attention after several serious and fatal crashes in recent days. And as we head into these cooler months, many regional roads are only going to get busier with long drives, darker conditions as well, holiday traffic and wildlife all sharing the same stretches of bitumen. Most people who drive in regional Queensland know that feeling of spotting a kangaroo or wallaby or a stray animal near the road and hoping it doesn't suddenly move or dash out onto the road. We've all been there, I think. But new analysis suggests animal crashes are bigger and more seasonal problem than many of us may realise. Associate Professor Malad Haghani is an expert in urban risk and resilience at the University of Melbourne and has been looking at how drivers can reduce the risk. Malad, how common are crashes involving animals in Australia and are they becoming more frequent?
1: Well, crashes with animals on the road are more common than many people think, and they are on the rise as well. We have data released this year by NRMA and AAMI, and in between the two of them in a single year, they record more than 40,000 cases of crashes with animals across Australia. So that's the minimum of it, but given the fact that this is just these two companies, we are confident that the scale is even more. And based on their data, there's been a 21% rise in a single year of this type of crashes on our roads. I wish I had an explanation of why this is happening. We just simply don't know whether the population of kangaroos who are predominant in these type of crashes are increasing, or is it just because there are more drivers on the road, or a combination of these two? We don't know, but they are absolutely on the rise, and the economic impact is quite severe.
0: Did you say 20% increase?
1: Yes, in a single year.
0: Wow. Yep. That's quite notable, isn't it? And we would assume that not all would be reported if they're, you know, not serious incidents, for example.
1: Oh, absolutely. After these are only the cases where there has been insurance claim and significant damages. And the average damage that these crashes cause are to the extent of $8,000 per case. And one in five of these crashes would result in vehicle being written off. The economic impact in dollar value, not including the damage to life and health, would be an excess of $300 million a year.
0: Wow, that's huge, huge impact.
1: Yep.
0: Often this risk does tend to increase as we move into the cooler months. Why is that?
1: Well, there are risk factors, and one of them is seasonality. The other one is time of day. The biggest risk factor is time of day. These crashes do occur more often during nighttime, especially at dusk. The time slot that is the most common for these type of crashes, it's between 6 p.m. to midnight. And when we go towards winter, obviously, we have shorter daylights and longer evening times. That means that drivers have longer exposure to nighttime driving, and that's one of the reasons that these crashes happen more often during winter. And also, if you ask with experts with animals, they would say that in winter, animals, especially kangaroos, and especially at nighttime, are more out and about looking for food. So that exposure to nighttime and the animals, especially kangaroos, being out and about, that increases an ecosystem where these crashes will become more likely.
0: You're hearing from Associate Professor Malad Haghani about animal collisions on regional roads, something that a lot of people, unfortunately, are all too familiar with. A lot of people do instinctively swerve when an animal appears. Is that the safest thing to do, though?
1: That's probably the most complicated thing when it comes to these type of crashes. It's hard to give a very simple advice, even though the natural instinct is to swerve. If you look at some information websites, etc., the advice is simply not to swerve. And based on the data that I have looked into, and that's the cases of crashes that have resulted in hospitalization, cases of crashes with animals, there has been swerving. The level of injury severity has been lower by and large. So there is no guarantee that if you do not swerve and if you accept a hit with the animal, you will be guaranteed a lower level of injury severity and a more moderate crash. However, it goes without saying that when you swerve, you risk a rollover crash, hitting a tree, and all of those risk factors are also available. But it all depends on what type of road you're driving on, what kind of condition, and most importantly, what speed you are driving at. It's very hard to say swerve or not swerve, not knowing what exact condition a driver would face. But the best advice is to maintain a safe speed, especially if you know that you are driving around hotspots, geographical hotspots, and during hot season, winter time, and during times of evening and dusk, where the challenge, where the likelihood of crash is the highest, to reduce the speed and make sure that if these cases happen, you are able to stop the vehicle without having a rollover crash or having a very severe hit with the animal.
0: Yeah, of course, a lot of conditions can come into play, the quality of the road, if it's raining, the landscape either side of the road. There's lots of different factors to consider. What about if you see an animal on the side or near the road? What are some of the advices around that? Should we begin to slow down?
1: That is also one of the risk factors. A lot of the crashes and incidents that we have had have involved people who were not in the first place involved in the first crash, in the crash with the animal, people who wanted to help. And in some cases, these cases where you go on the road to help the animal or remove them from the road, they have resulted in loss of life and deadly crashes, actually. So there is risk involved in that. The best advice for that is that if you encounter such a situation, you just call the Wildlife Rescue Service and just report the location. That's the safest advice, as opposed to intervening and getting on the road yourself. Motorcyclists, crashes happen, if they happen to motorcyclists, and they do often happen to motorcyclists, they can be very, very consequential. So if motorcyclists can reduce their exposure to high-risk locations, and they can check these high-risk hotspot locations, they are on multiple websites for each state they have been listed. If they are driving on those roads, if they are driving at dusk, and also especially during winter time, it's really good to be vigilant. And if they can reduce their exposure to those risk factors, that would be very helpful, because for motorcyclists, the consequences to health and will be very significant.
0: It's Associate Professor Malad Haghani. They're talking about some of the things that we can do to keep ourselves safer on the roads. You are on ABC Across Queensland. Shortly, we're going to be talking about that memory of yours and those little hints that might show you have some fuzzy memories, but maybe they're headed in the right direction. Stay with me to hear more on that. That's just ahead. Just before your 11 o'clock ABC News, less than 10 minutes away.

0: Boston, More Than a Feeling from 1976 here on ABC across Queensland. Think of that memory of yours. We usually think of memory in pretty blunt terms, really. Either you remember something or you don't. Usually it's seen as pretty black and white, right? But new research is suggesting it may not be quite that simple. Dr. Paul Michael Garrett is a researcher in the space of psychological sciences at the University of Melbourne. Paul, what do you mean when you say fuzzy memory can actually be useful?
1: We hold a very small amount of information in our short-term memory at any one time. Usually it's about four items. And this short-term or working memory, if you recall something very, very clearly, obviously it's in memory. But sometimes things are just outside of our memory. They feel like they're gone. What our research shows is that even those fuzzy memories can still be very useful for your decision-making.
0: Ah, so if I think of some of the memories, sometimes they do feel

0: theory that says information is either in memory or it's gone. Basically, a light switch, on or off. Another theory is all about how information is stored with some level of precision. And these fuzzy memories are stored with very, very low precision. And that, with a bit of, say, recognition memory occur, you might be able to retrieve them at above chance accuracy.
1: Mm. So we've tended to think about short-term memory as something that either works or doesn't, but that's changing. Why, historically, was that the thought?
0: In truth, it was, I think, how a lot of people were testing these memories. They were using tasks that could only differentiate between a fully correct response or a fully incorrect response.
1: Mm.
0: What we do now is we test things like color and orientation using color wheels or full orientation circles to see the degree of error.
1: Right.
0: And that gives us much more insight.
1: So in your research, how did you test whether a guess was really just a guess?
0: So we showed people up to 6 colored circles. Then we had them reproduce one of them on a color wheel, which went across the whole color space. Once they recalled their color, we then presented them 2 options. And we said, one of these is the true color that we've asked you to recall, and one of these is an equally difficult to recall alternative. Which one do you think is correct? When they were correct at the initial recall stage, obviously their recognition was very good. But when they were well and truly off course, where they respond on the wrong side of the circle, we modeled those as essentially guesses. But when we did so, their recognition accuracy was well and truly above chance.
1: Mm.
0: So it's saying that even though they reported the wrong color, they were still using information that was left behind.
1: You're hearing from Dr. Paul Michael Garrett from the University of Melbourne. We're talking about fuzzy short-term memories, but how they may still help us make some good decisions. We can maybe still make good decisions, like you said, based on our memory and whether we are think we're guessing or know we're guessing, perhaps. What did you find when people seemed to get something wrong at first, but then they were asked to recognise the right answer? Were you shocked at the results?
0: I wouldn't say shocked. I was encouraged. So our work was a modelling

0: them. Describe why people recall the information. Essentially, we were able to show that it was the amount of information that was retained for these fuzzy memories that carried over. Past work has done a similar study to this, and they asked people to report not only the color, but their confidence. And people were very, not confident in their color recall, but were above chance. So it seems like there's this disconnect between what we feel, what we might call it metacognition in psychology, what we feel about our memory and what our memory can actually do.
1: So why does all this matter outside the lab in everyday life?
0: It has two broad applications. One is, of course, how we design our environments. You'll notice in things like hospitals, there's always signs like B1 and it's colored in blue, right? We do this to provide redundancy for recognition so that when we're unsure about certain information, we can use alternative signals to prompt recognition and improve our recall. This is kind of getting to that fuzzy memory and improving it to be above chance. The other aspect is in how we think about memory and testing memory. So just because someone's memory might be declining doesn't mean that they're not able to make good decisions in their everyday life. That could be prompted by things like recognition. This kind of helps explain the disconnect between people who are experiencing memory decline but are also functioning very normally.
1: So for people listening at home, what's the big takeaway when they have one of those, I know it's in there somewhere kind of moments?
0: Look for prompts. It seems like prompts to improve your recognition of the right information is the way to go.
1: Okay, so when I can't think of that word, but I know it starts with M, that's me looking for prompts?
0: Yes,
1: Right,
0: yes.
1: okay.
0: And so you start looking through your M words and you find things that feel like they match, and you can say it's on the tip of my tongue, it's a fuzzy memory, and this is how you go about it. This explains why that works.
1: That is Paul Garrett from the University of Melbourne speaking about why fuzzy short-term memories may still help us make good decisions.
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1: Well, coming up very shortly after your 11 o'clock ABC News, it's Conversations. And today, Richard's guest is author and broadcaster Peter Goers. In 1982, when Peter was in his mid-20s, he received word his Adelaide home that both his parents had died in a Pan Am crash in New Orleans. There's a huge story to hear right now. That's make sure you tune in for that after your 11 o'clock ABC News.
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6: ABC News. Good morning, I'm Maria Hatzakis. The ACCC has won its case against Coles after accusing it of misleading customers with fake discounts. Here's National Consumer Affairs reporter Michael Atkin.
7: The consumer watchdog sued the supermarket giant for misleading customers for more than a year with illusory discounts on products sold on the popular promotion. It claimed hundreds of items were sold at one regular price for at least 6 months before prices were then jacked up for a short period before being reduced. Coles rejected the allegation that down-down discounts were illusory and blamed rising inflation and cost increase requests from suppliers. The ACCC has also taken rival Woolworths to court for misleading customers with its promotional pricing, but no decision has been handed down.
6: Queensland opposition leader Stephen Miles has apologised to State Parliament after he was found in contempt of the House. Details from State political reporter Alex Brewster.
8: Mr. Miles was referred to the powerful Ethics Committee last year over allegations he deliberately misled Parliament. The opposition leader claimed Deputy Premier Jarryd Bleijie failed to declare a conflict of interest

0: during the state election. The committees found Mr. Miles in contempt and recommended he apologise to Parliament.
1: I accept the findings of the report. I offer my unreserved and sincere, unequivocal apology to the House.
0: Deputy Opposition Leader Cameron Dick and Shadow Industrial Relations Minister Grace Grace were also investigated but cleared by the committee.
2: There's been a brief court hearing for prominent Queensland surgeon Dr. Reza Adib, who's facing serious charges. Joshua McIntosh reports.
3: Dr. Adib, who's the partner of former Premier Anastasia Palaszczuk, is accused of 3 counts of rape, 2 of deprivation of liberty and 1 of sexual assault. Police allege the offences occurred at a Gold Coast address in March and involved a woman in her 30s. The 64-year-old's case was mentioned in the Southport Magistrates Court today, but he did not appear. His case has been adjourned until the 7th of July, and he remains on bail. Lawyers for Dr. Adib have previously said he maintains his innocence and will vigorously defend the charges.
2: The federal government says it's doing what it can to speed up access to aged care help. A new report shows some Australians are waiting on average almost 400 days to get into residential aged care and about a year for home support. Senior Government Minister Claire O'Neill concedes there's more work to do.
4: We have made record investments in trying to rebuild that system, but I think these numbers show that there's still work to do, and we acknowledge that. You can't turn around a huge system like aged care in 4 years, but we've made an enormous amount of progress and we'll continue working away.
2: Fire crews have contained a chemical spill at a meat processing factory in Ipswich, west of Brisbane. Emergency authorities were called to the site in Riverview about 12:30 this morning after an ammonia leak. The factory was evacuated with about 900 people forced out. 5 of them were taken to hospital in a stable condition. In sport, excitement is building ahead of the opening of Rugby League's Magic Round in Brisbane tonight. Kira Jones has the story.
5: NRL fans have flocked to Brisbane for the 4-day festival of rugby league.
6: Hope to see like all the games I can while I'm here.
7: We're hopefully going to go to every one, but we'll see how our heads go for that.
5: Tonight's launch comes as Queensland secures a deal to extend hosting rights for Magic Round until 2032. Anthony Ryan from the Brisbane Economic Development Agency says that's great for the region.
8: What an event like Magic Round does, it actually creates so much more optimism. It creates energy, but it also creates a great economic outcome.
5: Magic Round kicks off tonight with round 2 of the Women's State of Origin. The Maroons need a win to keep the series alive after losing game 1 to the Blues a fortnight ago.
2: Queensland's weather, isolated to scattered showers in eastern Queensland, partly cloudy in the Maranoa and Warrego, isolated showers elsewhere. Cairns 28, Townsville and Mount Isa 29, Mackay and Rockhampton 26, Bundaberg, a top of 25. In the state southeast, partly cloudy with showers. Brisbane and Logan, 24. Ipswich, 25. The Golden Sunshine Coast, 23. Toowoomba, 20. Looking ahead for the southeast, partly cloudy with showers tomorrow, Saturday and Sunday, with daytime temperatures reaching the low to mid-20s. 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
9: So there I was in Auntie Jean's frock.
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18: Right at the start of Peter Gurr's memoir, there's that famous funny line that was written by Oscar Wilde. It's that line from The Importance of Being Earnest, where one of the characters is explaining that he has lost both his parents. And Lady Bracknell quips, "To lose one parent may be regarded as a misfortune. To lose two looks like carelessness." Well, it always gets a laugh on the night, but it is a line that skirts around the reality of what it must be like to suffer the sudden death of both parents at the same time. And in Peter Gurr's case, to lose them in a Pan Am air crash outside of New Orleans in the United States. At the time, Peter Gurr's was 25 years old. He lived with or very close by his mum and dad all his life. And suddenly Peter was required to drop everything to fly to America on a request to identify their bodies. Today, four decades later, Peter is one of Adelaide's most well-loved figures. He's been a theatre director, an author, a reviewer for the Adelaide Advertiser, and he's been the presenter of ABC Adelaide's evenings program for many years. And it's taken him all this time to understand and truly come to terms with that strange and terrible moment way back in 1982 when the sky fell in. Peter's beautifully written memoir of that time is called In the Air of an Afternoon Almost Past. Hello, Peter.
13: Hello, Richard.
18: Now, you launched this book in the old childhood home in Woodville. Was that still in the family at the time?
13: No. It's, I think, had several owners. And the current owners are Mike and Sue O'Kelly. He's a Vietnam veteran. Live there with two daughters and two granddaughters. And yet it's not a big house. It's just an ordinary L-shaped suburban house in Woodville. I had a contact, a neighbour we've remained friends with who's still there, and she put me in contact with these people, and I went to visit them and said, I had actually returned to the house years before, 20 years before. A listener rang my show one night and said, I think I'm living in a house you once lived in. I said, how did you know? She said, your library stamp is on a wardrobe door. And so I had the rare experience of going back to a house that you've grown up in, which is extraordinary. You always think it's so much smaller than you remember because you were small. And everywhere you look, there are memories. There's a sort of palimpsest of memories in a house that you've once lived in.
18: What pictures do you have in your head of that house, Peter?
13: Jarrah floors that had been a wedding present from Relly's in Western Australia. The memory I have is love. You know, my sister and I were raised with love, which is the greatest gift a person can ever have, Richard. It was a place of love, laughter and occasional tears. And it was a place of some struggle, of course, but it was a place of comfort and reassurance.
18: Woodville was a classic Adelaide working class suburb between the city and the ports. And this was the age when Adelaide still had those old institutions like Amskull Ice Cream, Woody's Drinks, Balfour's Pastries, John Martin's Department Store. That was all part of the wallpaper of your childhood.
13: And indeed, our house and my grandparents' house in the next street abutted what became the Queen Elizabeth Hospital. And that had been, people look at me very strangely when I say this, but it's absolutely true. It had been an estate, originally with wheat farms, and it had become much smaller, and a kind of market garden, owned by a family called Connor. And they owned this property, which became the Queen Elizabeth Hospital. We had the launch of this book in the family home. The current owners very kindly acceded to that request. And I went down and said, look, by the way, the Governor of South Australia, Frances Adamson, is coming to launch the book. And, you know, Woolsey with her 19 Logies will MC it. And, you know, there'll be about 100 people. But don't go to any trouble. And it was an extraordinary launch of this book. I think, you know, stories are most powerful. And I read that Aboriginal elder said that recently. Stories are most powerful in the place they've come from. And this story had come from this house, so it was good that it sort of went back there. And the revival of this story should start there where it had all begun.
18: So then we come to your parents that created this house of love for you and your sister. Your dad, Brian Desmond Gers. He sounds like quite an energetic man. Tell me how he made a living over the years, Peter.
13: Well, he began, his own father, who was Barossa German, had worked 47 years on the assembly line at GMH Holden's at Woodville. See, we lived by the Holden's whistle. We knew, you know, start time, knock-off time, lunch time, all of that. And my father started work on the assembly line at Phillips at Hendon, making transistors and so forth. And then he branched out for a while and was a commercial traveller for Bosch, selling automotive parts. And then he bought a service station at Seacliff, which failed. But this was the period of when men were hobbyists. You know, you wanted a shed, you built it yourself, which he built the shed before they built the house, that sort of thing. And he had a lot of hobbies. One of his hobbies became taking Super 8 film, and he made all these Super 8 films. It started with home movies and then he'd do narrative films and he joined a club and, you know, they became bigger and better. And then he turned that into a job. He would shoot Super 8 films of people's weddings. So he'd do two weddings a weekend. And this became quite lucrative for him. And from that, he, when it looked as if Super 8 was coming to an end and video was coming in, this is late 70s, early 80s, he started as a stills photographer and became quite successful in that role, again doing weddings, portraits, passport photos, that sort of thing. That's why my parents were in America. They were en route to a photographic convention in Las Vegas.
18: What was he like as a dad with you, Peter?
13: Well, he was either on or off, my father. He had, you know, his mother was from Perth and everyone from Perth is perverse, in my opinion. And his mother, my grandmother, was the most perverse person I ever knew. In every way, you know, the perversity. And he was somewhat perverse. He was he could be a clown, my father, but he could also be very dour. He was either on or off. And he was, of course, in the manner of men of that period, unaffectionate. You know, never hugged me or indeed seemed to value me at all. You know, whatever I did was not good enough. I knew he loved me, but whatever I did was not good enough. And I was lazy and indolent and so forth, even though, you know, I think I had six jobs before I left school, delivering newspapers, selling newspapers, etc., working at John Martin's as a shop assistant, and still he'd say, you couldn't work in an iron lung, you know, that sort of thing. And then at the memorial service for my parents, his friends would come up to me and they'd say, do you know, every time we saw your father, all he could talk about was you and how proud he was of you. And I was glad to hear that, but I was also affronted, really, Richard, because I thought, why didn't he tell me?
18: So that's the perversity right there.
13: That's the perversity. But it was very common with men, particularly of that generation. But he was still loving in his own way and appreciative, I think.
18: How about your mum, Margaret Leonore Dunstan?
13: I adored my mother. She was a good woman. She was a strong woman. She was... There again, it's generationally sad that she was an intelligent woman raised by a country woman, a housewife, and her father was a First World War digger who was a clerk at Elders. You can't get more South Australian than that, to be a clerk at Elders. And she was at Woodville High. She was intelligent enough to go to university. But, of course, in that period, unless you won a Commonwealth scholarship, and they were very hard to get, you couldn't afford to go to university. Her parents just could not afford to send her. So I think that was a great shame until Whitlam, of course, made that much more accessible to so many of us. People were denied education.
18: So
13: she was a loving woman, very loving, a good mother.
18: How much of herself did she surrender to make a lovely life for you?
13: Lots. Yes, she did everything possible for my sister and I. No, she was a good woman.
18: Broadcaster and author Peter Gerz is my guest today on Conversations, talking about his memoir, In the Air of an Afternoon Almost Past. How old were you, Peter, when the theatrical instinct gripped you and never let you go?
13: I was in year five, grade five, at Woodville Primary, and I had this wonderful teacher called Mr. Martin, who stood in front of the class for the entire year, drinking Coca-Cola and smoking Benson and Hedges cigarettes. Naturally, he became a great role model. And for some reason, since I'd never been to the theatre, because we were not in any way a theatrical or artistic family, you know, I'd never been to the theatre, but for some reason I just decided that I would perform the trial scene from Toad of Toad Hall, Wind in the Willows. And my mother typed it out and ran it off on a Gestetner. I played the main role, the judge, which is a good part, and also directed it. with other members of the grade five class in front of Mr. Martin's class and parents and friends. And so, you know, for one brief shining moment, I was the Orson Welles of grade five at Woodville Primary. Then I had a wonderful teacher, Mick Rivers, who was a Broken Hill man and a South Adelaide footballer.

0: who had the sense not to exhort me onto the football field, in which I would have been hopeless, but he said, "You're an actor," and he put me in a little play, and thus, you know, my life turned on that. You see, I was a disappointment to my parents because they were both sporty. They'd both played different sports for the state, and along I come completely hopeless at every kind of sport. I have a fear of moving balls coming towards me, Richard. Contrary to popular belief.
1: So from there, you went on to study drama at Flinders University. Your dad's business was thriving, and he moved to a new house, still around the corner from where you were. You were living around the corner as well.
0: Yep.
1: And that brings us to the 10th of

0: at 11 o'clock in the morning, and eventually I answered it somewhat disgruntledly, looking for the creaming soda and the Mercindol and the black coffee to help with one's hangover. And it was my grandmother, my maternal grandmother, whom I revered, Ellie, saying, there's been an aeroplane crash in America and it corresponds with your parents' itinerary. That moment, I think I knew they were dead. And, of course, then you go into denial, and I immediately tried to reassure her. She was an 85-year-old lady. Oh, for heaven's sake, Nana, you know, there's thousands of planes coming and going in America. You know, they may not have even come round. She said, I went round. And then began the next 5 hours of, you know, I would call Pan Am in Sydney, Pan Am in Melbourne, Pan Am in New York. Yes, they'd left their hotel room in New Orleans. No, they hadn't arrived in their hotel room in Las Vegas, etc. The Pan Am people would say, take all my details assiduously, tell me nothing, and it was a question of waiting.
1: And was this in the news, this story?
0: Yes, and we were hearing it on the ABC, and I think even on the television, but they wouldn't give a flight number for some reason. So that also left us in the dark.
1: Were you doing all this with that awful sinking feeling, Peter?
0: Of course.
1: A rising sense of panic, perhaps?
0: Although I did something that, you know, you never know what you're capable of. And during all that, whilst trying to reassure an old lady, I had the presence of mind to compile a list of all the people that I would need to inform, which turned out to be very helpful.
1: Is that an awkward conversation like this? There's the report. They might have been in the plane. Don't want to alarm you unduly, that kind of conversation?
0: Eventually, someone from Pan Am, New York, rang and asked me to verify my identity. And then they gave me the news that both my parents, my mother, age 50, my father, age 52, were dead. The plane had left the runway in a thunderstorm and had got only 100 feet in the air, and the wind shear had pulled it down, and it had hit trees and crashed into a suburb and burst into flames and killed 145 people on all hands on the plane and 8 people on the ground, including 4 children. And they said, we'll ring you back in 20 minutes with arrangements for you to come to New Orleans immediately to identify the bodies. Then I had to console my grandmother, who was a very good Baptist, and I held her in my arms and recited the 23rd Psalm. And then I had the duty to tell my sister, who was in denial that this could ever happen. And then I had the duty, which was the hardest thing I've ever done, Richard, to have to go round to my other grandmother's house, knowing that she wasn't listening to the radio or watching the television. She was completely oblivious. And I had to walk in and tell her that her only son was no more. That was a very hard thing to do.
1: So your dad was an only child?
0: Both my parents were only child.
1: So what state were both grandmothers in?
0: Well, that's how grief affects you. My maternal grandmother, and I'd been with her, so she was part of the process of waiting. So she was, I think, expectant. She sort of keened and cried a lot. It was easier for her, I think, because she had a very strong faith. Faith is important, I think, it can be important in grief. My other grandmother was, you know, from Perth, was known as a Calathumpian, an agnostic, and it was much, much harder for her. She really never recovered, and I think it exacerbated her dementia and agoraphobia and so forth.
1: So that morning you'd woken up with a hangover. Mm. And then sometime late that afternoon, you'd been told your parents had died, confirmed, yes, that your parents had died in this plane crash. And suddenly, yes, You had to be put on a plane to go to New Orleans, to the place where your parents had died. Did you even have a passport in those days?
0: No, Peter? I didn't. Somebody, a friend of my father, came round to our house where there was a studio and took a

0: passport photograph. I then had friends at my own house in the next street come around, and they couldn't get through my head that, and I was in this sort of fog of grief, naturally, and you know, I was drinking brandy but couldn't get drunk. Somebody had given me a Valium, the first time I'd ever taken a Valium, so that was sort of adding to the fog, I suppose. They couldn't get into my head that I was leaving a very cold Adelaide winter and going to New Orleans, which would be very hot and humid in the height of summer.
1: I think in these moments, I think you enter, people often enter into the world of magical thinking.
0: Yes.
1: I'm trying to put myself in your shoes, which I don't think is entirely possible, Peter, but nonetheless, I think if I'd been told all this and seen it on the news, part of me, there might have been part of me thinking, this is all fictional. Can this even really be true? I haven't seen anything here. I haven't seen my parents die. Was part of you thinking that this couldn't possibly have happened? And it was also strange to lose your parents from Adelaide in a plane crash in New Orleans must have struck you as bizarre and maybe even fictional?
0: Yes, indeed. And you don't, I mean, you go years and you think maybe it was all a mistake. You see someone who looks like them, and that's happened a number of times to me, that sense of disbelief. But you're numb. You're just walking through motions here.
1: You write that you went to your parents' house where you met your sister, who was, of course, terribly distressed and upset. But you write that the house was now utterly changed for you. Your parents' house was utterly changed. In what way?
0: It suddenly, without them, it was a shell. It almost, it just wasn't the same. You know, the soul had gone out of it.
1: It was like a corpse then.
0: It was, in a way, yes.
1: A terrible burden had then fallen on your shoulders. You weren't just a grieving son. You were having to be, I suppose, the nexus of all that information, passing it on to everyone else. But you write that you were also overcome with this awful regret. What was that regret for?
0: That perhaps that I told them to go to New Orleans, because they'd been to New York first, and it was my love of Tennessee Williams and, you know, that whole metier that I said, I think I'd said, you know, go there. That's one regret that you have, and some sense of guilt.
1: Had you been able to say goodbye to them before they left?
0: No, that was a regret. That I didn't even know they'd gone. And it was some days, I think, I spoke to my sister, and she said, oh, you know, you realise they've gone overseas. I knew they were going, but I had no idea that they had gone, and they lived in the next street. So I never said goodbye. And that, I never said thank you. I never said thank you for all you've given me. Thank you for all this love. Thank you for all this opportunity of my life. And goodbye. So the book is essentially a much delayed, long goodbye, I suppose.
1: You couldn't have known what was going to happen. Why are you feeling guilty?
0: Well, you always feel guilt, don't you, with death. I should have done this. I should have said that. Why didn't I? Dot, dot, dot, dot, dot. I've had more guilt from other deaths, I think, than this because, what could I have done?
1: So now you had to quickly pack that night to go to America by plane, which is, I wonder if the irony of that struck you at the time and whether that frightened you.
0: Terrified. I mean, imagine you've just lost two parents at the height of their lives in a plane crash. So now you have to get on a plane or many planes and fly all around the world. And it was terrifying. And, a friend of my father's who was an executor of this estate met me at the airport where I had to make a will. Friends who'd taken me there went round to the two news agents at the Adelaide airport and turned over all the Sunday Mail, copies of the Sunday Mail, because my parents' picture was on the front page, which I never saw at that point. And then you get on a plane, and it was years later, writing this book, that I finally realised that, they block off rows. Because you don't want to, you're flying from Adelaide to Melbourne, you don't want to sit with someone who's just grieving and just lost two people in a plane crash. And the hosties, as we called them then, were

0: of us. They put on, a special senior hostie who just sat with me the entire flight. And that happened pretty well all the way to America.
1: And how did she comfort you?
0: She just held my hand. Nothing was said, but it was terrifying.
1: Are you grateful for that?
0: Oh, very, very. Yes, very. And leaving from Hawaii to Los Angeles, they found a man who was a movie producer. I've forgotten his name, but that obviously, I don't know, must have known I loved movies, and they put him next to me, and so we were able to sort of chat about movies all the way. That was a help.
1: Was the flight from Los Angeles any easier?
0: Terrifying. That was the worst of it. They put me in a hotel. I had something like 8 hours between flights, and the flight from Los Angeles to Houston left oddly at 2 o'clock in the morning. And they put me in a hotel room where I kind of collapsed. I cried for the first time, and I became immobile. I couldn't move. I had to ring down to the desk, and a bellboy came up with someone from Pan Am, and they had to literally carry me out of the airport hotel and to a cafe near the departure desk in the middle of the night, where again I sat, and again this immobility took over. And then I was on a terrible flight. It must have been the oldest plane in the Pan Am fleet, leaving at 2 o'clock in the morning. I subsequently understand that must have been a ghost flight. They'd put it on for me. And there was one other passenger who refused to sit with me, and I flew through the night in a terrible lightning storm with the plane, with shocking turbulence. It was terrifying.
1: As all this was happening, were you getting a growing sense of the wider catastrophe too? Because, of course, it wasn't just your parents killed in that crash.
0: Yes. You can't, all you can focus on is your loss, your immediate loss of the two people you love. You're not so aware of the wider catastrophe. I felt that later, of course, but that sounds selfish. But there's only so much loss you can bear at any given moment, and naturally, you're most concerned for your own loss, I suppose.

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1: Today I'm with Peter Gerz. Peter is a writer and a much-loved presenter with ABC Adelaide. In 1982, when Peter was 25, his parents boarded a plane in New Orleans that was to take them to Las Vegas, but the plane crashed catastrophically after takeoff, killing everyone on board. Peter's told the story of this bizarre and terrible episode in his life in a memoir called In the Air of an Afternoon Almost Past. After the headlines, Peter is brought into a room full of Pan Am lawyers. On ABC Radio, it's 28 minutes to midday.
2: Maria Hatzakis with ABC News. The Prime Minister's announced Independent Senator Tammy Tyrrell will join the Labor Party. She is the second crossbench Senator Anthony Albanese's recruited to the ALP in this term, after Dorinda Cox left the Greens to join the government last year. The Federal Court has found Coles broke consumer law by misleading shoppers on discount prices. The consumer watchdog sued the supermarket giant, alleging it had misled customers with fake discounts on 245 household items.

Advocates have raised concerns about the delays Australians are facing to get aged care help. A new report shows some people are waiting on average almost 400 days to get into residential aged care and about a year for home support. In sport, excitement is building ahead of the opening of Rugby League's Magic Round at Lang Park in Brisbane tonight. This is ABC News.

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1: Today you're hearing Peter Gerr's story of the moment in his life 4 decades ago when his mum and dad were killed in a catastrophic passenger aircraft crash in New Orleans and the aftermath of that strange disaster. Peter's book is called In the Air of an Afternoon Almost Past. So after you arrived in New Orleans, after a terrifying flight through a thunderstorm, they check you into a hotel. Who else was in that hotel? Were there other relatives of the plane crash victims in that hotel with you?
2: Lots. It was the Sheraton Airport Hotel, so we could... It was only a couple of kilometres from the crash site. So there, yes, in the hotel, and immediately I'm summoned to meet lawyers, and this began the process of dealing with corporate America.
1: Yeah, tell me about walking into that room, what you saw when they summoned you to that room.
2: A couch, a couple of lawyers, a coffee table. There was no corporate apology, but sort of regret. And I was told immediately that I was not to leave the hotel under any circumstances. I was not to talk to anybody who wasn't a Pan Am official in the hotel. Why? I said, because they said lawyers, ambulance chasing lawyers coming from all over America, and they want your business.
1: Who were they to be giving orders like that to you exactly at that time, Peter? Did that thought occur to you as well, that who are these people to be giving me orders?
2: Yes, it did. And, yes, I wanted to talk to other grieving families, some of whom I'd seen in the corridors, and that was disallowed. And the next thing they told me, well, they presented me with a piece of paper and said that if I signed this, they would give me $10,000 and I could return home immediately. And I said, well, I'm not signing anything. That I'd had that legal advice before I left Australia, just don't sign anything. And secondly, I said, I'm here, you've called me here to identify the bodies, how do I do that and when? And they said, no, that's impossible, there's no personal identification, it's all forensic, we've brought you here to settle. And I said, well, that's pointless, I'm not signing anything.
1: Did they then make another offer?
2: Yes. The next day I was called to another meeting and with different lawyers. It was always different lawyers because then they have plausible deniability. No, we didn't say that. They may have said that. We are not saying that. And they offered me $20,000 and I declined again. The next day it went back to 10. And, you know, they were taping me, we subsequently found out.
1: They were taping you? They were recording your conversations with them?
2: Yes. I was entirely monitored.
1: What did they say when you knocked it back, this offer?
2: They were regretful and, you know, thought it was in my best interest and very proudly said that other families had already settled and left. I don't know whether that was true or not.
1: Peter, does it make you wonder what kind of a person chooses to become that kind of lawyer?
2: Yes, it does, actually. It does, rather.
1: I mean, their parents must be so proud that they do things like that.
2: Exactly.
1: So they hadn't brought you, they brought you over on false premises. They told you you'd been brought over to identify the bodies, which were completely unidentifiable after an explosive plane crash. And really, it was to get you into a room and pressure you then.
2: What they wanted, of course, was information about my parents' health. And then the question started at subsequent meetings. You know, they were demanding medical and dental records, which were coming from Australia. But when I was thinking that it would aid the investigation, the identification, I was forthcoming with details. So

0: The moment they found out my mother had varicose veins, therefore she would have had a heart condition. Therefore, she probably would have been dead in 10 years. My father had a cataract. Therefore, he was probably diabetic. Therefore, he would have been, and he smoked. So therefore, he would have been dead in 5 years anyway. So it was that sort of merciless interrogation.
1: And did the fact that they surmised these spurious conclusions about your parents' life expectancy, was that affecting the dollar figure of what they were putting
0: through? Of course, because compensation is on earning value for the rest of your life, basically. So they were trying to diminish that value. It was awful.
1: Presumably you have to put something on top of that for the personal inconvenience of being blown up in a plane as well, Peter, well, I would
0: have thought. Yes, indeed.
1: With all of that, did you have a lawyer present with you in that room?
0: No. And then that was never offered, no. And not only that, the frustration was, you see, people who've lost anyone in a crash of any kind will identify with this. What you want to see is, I wanted to see the crash site. It wasn't real to me until I could see the plane.
1: And what did they say when you asked to see the crash site?
0: Impossible. You cannot leave this hotel. And there were guards at the front desk. And a friend of mine, Rob Cosenza, who was on a delayed honeymoon in Europe, came over. He was there after a couple of days and stayed for 2 days. And he said, well, this is ridiculous. Of course we can go. And we could see where the crash site was from the windows. And my photograph and a brief description of me and my interests had been published in the Times Picayune, because that newspaper was on to the fact that most of the next of kins were staying in this Sheraton Airport Hotel. And the phone rang, and a man said, would you take a call from the Archbishop of New Orleans? And I said, yes. And while I was waiting, I thought, you know, I mean, I'm a Reformed Methodist. What do I call an archbishop? I remembered from a play, I think, Your Grace. So he came on and he expressed great condolence. And he said, how can I help you? And I said, I'm not a Catholic, Your Grace. And he said, I didn't ask you that. What can we do for you? And I said, well, Pan Am virtually holding me prisoner here in this hotel and won't let me go to the crash site. He said, what? You need to go there. You need to see the good work of all the emergency service workers and what's happened there. He said, I can't understand that. He said, just a minute. I'll call you back. 10 minutes later, he called me back and he said, Pan Am is sending a car for you and will take you and your friend to the crash site. I said, how did you achieve that? He said, easy. He said, I rang my Pan Am contact and I said, a grieving young man from Australia who's lost both his parents, he wants to go to the crash site. Unless you send a car, my next call will be to NBC, ABC, CBS and the Times Picayune. They'd love this story. You know, you're holding next of kin prisoner. And that made it real, Richard. It was shocking, the devastation, because whole houses had been razed and other houses partly razed. And this was a sort of epicentre, a ground zero of extraordinary grief and cataclysm. And I mean, you could still smell roasting flesh in this suburb of Kenner.
1: How were the rescue workers and emergency workers faring when you were there?
0: Well, you know, this had been some days, and they were exhausted and tired, but they were, you know, wonderful volunteers and professionals, and they couldn't have been more courteous to me. And for the first time, I was united in the suffering. I wasn't doing it on my own. And I had a sense of the disaster, and it was hard but healing in a way.
1: In the midst of all this, there was a miracle baby that was found.
0: Yes.
1: Can you tell me that story, please?
0: Yes, I think her name was Michelle Trahan. Yes, she was just a little baby, and once the plane hit, her cot turned over, so she was protected from the fire by the mattress, and she was found, I think, day or two later, and that gave enormous hope to the rescue workers.
1: What happened to the rest of her family, though?
0: I think no, she lost, I think, parents, I think, A lot of people lost a lot of people. I knew someone who lost both parents and an uncle and aunt on that plane. It was there was, you know, city-wide grief. It was a terrible grief throughout the entire city, of course. It was a shocking, shocking disaster.
1: So the Archbishop had called you, and there seemed to be an awareness of the fact that there was this man from Adelaide in New Orleans to attend to the site of the death of his parents. Was there a sense that the community there in New Orleans was rallying to support you and the other relatives?
0: Yes. It said in the paper that I worked in the theatre, and every single theatrical and cinema management in New Orleans rang the hotel and offered me tickets at any time to come. And I did, because I couldn't ring home at that time of the night. And I would go every night to the theatre or to the cinema because I felt safe there, Richard. You know, sitting in on plush seats watching something, I felt safe in a theatre. And I was welcomed by my own there. And I so valued that. It was remarkable. Pan Am had someone following me around. And they subsequently reported, so much for the grieving son. He was at the theatre and the cinema every night, you know, this sort of thing, which was awful.
1: Like you say, you were a big Tennessee Williams fan, the author of Streetcar Named Desire and many other great plays as well, famously from New Orleans. What did you do when you were told that Tennessee Williams, who was still alive then, was living right around the corner, Peter?
0: Yes, someone in a theatre told us where he lived, in Royal Street opposite the laundromat that he owned. And it was, I'd done the Glass Menagerie with this friend of mine, Rob Cosenza, who was with me. We found the house, which was on a corner, and the windows and the front door were on the street. And we knocked on the door and somewhat nervously, and I think it's fair to say the nearliest young man I have ever met in my life came to the door and said yes. It's sort of a person who could put an S in the word banana. He said yes, and we said, oh, we're from Australia and we're huge fans of Mr. Williams, and is there any chance that we could meet him? And he looked us up and down, and you know, we were young men, and he said, never heard of him, and slammed the door in our faces. And we walked around the corner, and the windows were on the street. And we stood by the window thinking, well, we've lost nothing there. And then suddenly Venetian blinds parted, and Williams was a small man, and at about his height, dark eyes looked out at us, and I'm convinced it was Tennessee Williams himself. But nothing happened. I said to my friends, if you'd been prettier, we'd have been in there.
1: And also how ironic, that given that you were forced to rely on the kindness of strangers while you were there in New Orleans. So meanwhile, you're still meeting with the Pan Am lawyers. They'd had your parents' medical data. They'd extrapolated from the varicose veins and the this and that that they'd be dead in 5 years anyway, and they put these dodgy figures in front of you. What did you tell them when they put those things to you?
0: I didn't know, you see. I didn't know what... I wasn't wise to what they wanted, because they told me they needed this medical information for identification purposes, which was a lie. Though my parents were eventually identified from dental records, simple as that. So, you know, I was unwittingly helping their case. So it was corporate deception.
1: So given that you were saying no to everything, what did they do with you then?
0: Well, I kept pestering as to the identification, you know, how long it would take. And eventually, it took about 10 days, I think, of sitting around. Eventually, there was a positive identification. And they said, would you like these bodies in coffins or cremated? And I said, I'd like them in coffins. So they arranged my return itinerary, and I was to pick up the coffins. You know, the coffins would be there to go on the plane with me. And when I arrived at the airport, they'd been cremated.
1: Against your express wishes?
0: Against my express wishes. And I was given my parents in casket, small cremains, their cremains in containers, in a plastic shopping bag, which I took on to the plane as carry-on luggage.
1: We can only assume, can we assume that

0: so dastardly to do that just to simply save them the expense of the coffins?
1: I don't know what that was. You know, it was a final sort of rudeness. And there was no, you know, on the way home, you know, there was none of the attention that I'd been given on the way over. So it was a hard trip home.
0: And what did you do when your plane landed on the ground at Adelaide
1: Airport? I kissed the ground. And it left me, of course, for many, many years with a terrible fear of flying, I think understandably, which was cured by bungee jumping in Surfers Paradise. It cured me of my fear of flying, which was a great mercy.
0: That worked?
1: It worked. Yes, it worked, because I'd bungee jumped twice, and I was about to get on. 2 hours later, I was on a plane to come back to Adelaide, and I was about to take a cocktail of sedatives, and I thought, I've just leapt out of thin air with a rubber band. And it cured my fear of flying.
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0: On Conversations today, my guest is broadcaster and author Peter Gerz. His memoir is called In the Air of an Afternoon Almost Past.
1: So back home, you now had a companion, your parents' dog, Snowy.
2: Snowy, the wonder dog.
1: Did Snowy intuit that something was wrong?
2: Of course, because dogs always know death, don't they? And I adored that dog, my mother's dog.
1: Did Snowy grieve as well?
2: Of course, for quite a while until Snowy, you know, finally realised that she was living with me and we became inseparable.
1: You grieved together?
2: We grieved together. And I losing that dog some years later of cancer was, in a way, even harder than losing two parents. Extraordinary, because I think it was that dog was the last of them. It was the last contact with them. And I associated that dog very much with them.
1: Tell me how Snowy saved your life one night.
2: I was waiting for the same friend to return from the same honeymoon, and I was sitting in my house, and I'd put a huge mallee log on the fire, an open fire, and I fell asleep waiting for my friend. And suddenly I'm being woken up by Snowy the Wonder Dog, barking and pulling, jumping on me. And the log had fallen out of the fireplace and was burning on the hearth rug. So I quickly gathered it up on the rug and threw it out on the front lawn and put the hose on it just as my friend arrived. So Snowy saved my life.
1: Peter, if I'd been your friend at that time, I don't think I would have known what to say to you. I mean, how do you say to someone, I'm so sorry your parents died in a bizarre plane crash in New Orleans?
2: Yes.
1: Was it hard for people to talk to you about it? Or I'm sure everyone got it wrong. And I don't know. What was that like with dealing with friends and them trying to either come to you and help you with your grief or avoid you because people worried such things are contagious, bad luck is contagious? What was that like?
2: Well, I think all of that. But I think people were very understanding. And and they had to be, you know, my friends had to be, because it put me into a period of the next 5 years of self-destructive behaviour. I could see no point to life, so I was doing my level best to really just diminish my own life.
1: How were you doing that, Peter?
2: Drinking. I was not an alcoholic, but I was a binge drinker, a shocking binge drinker.

0: two people in the prime of their lives, you know, what's the point of life? You know, I could go tomorrow too, so, you know, why not have another drink? You know, I was compulsive and self-destructive.
1: How hard was it for you to give up the drink entirely?
0: It was easy. You know, I just stopped. You know, I'd reached a crisis point with it. And only two of my friends, only two of them had the courage to say, stop this, Peter, this is a big problem for you. And I resented them at the time. But looking back, you know, I'm very grateful to those people, because a lot of one's other friends are not honest about this, because, you know, alcohol loves company. So, you know, they were enjoying drinking with me. And I was very lucky that I just stopped drinking and never missed it.
1: Did the lawyers ever arrive at a settlement between Pan Am and you and your sister?
0: And the extraordinary thing, when I was writing this book, neither my sister nor I nor the lawyer, Adelaide lawyer, can remember what the fee was. It was we can't remember. It was blood money. And it kind of soon went. It went. We ended up with, I think, a couple of houses, which soon went in one way or another. You know, that it was, you know, blood money.
1: It sounds like the money wasn't in the long run any good for you.
0: No, of course it wasn't. Of course it wasn't. And you feel guilty about that money too. You know, that's part of the guilt, I think. And it doesn't mean anything.
1: Was it more trouble than what it was worth?
0: In a way, yes. In a way, yes. It didn't. I don't know that it's created much opportunity. You know, all you want is them. All you want. See, the problem with grief, too, is, and it's a terrible issue with grief, and we live in a time of grief. I don't know why, but we do. And the problem with grief is not the immediate grief, because you're surrounded by well-meaning people. The problem with grief is 25 years, 30 years later, 40 years later, you suddenly think, I can't remember them. What did they smell like? What did they sound like? What did it feel like when they hugged you or kissed you on the cheek? And you can't remember. And they've gone into this sort of vapor. And that's the worst of grief, the disappearance.
1: How about your grandmothers, your father's mother, your mother's mother, who had lost their only children? How were they faring in the years after the disaster?
0: Well, my Baptist grandmother remained strong in her faith and was a remarkable woman. I was very close to her, and she weathered it well. She lasted another 10 years and died at 95. And my other grandmother really was never the same. And she developed agoraphobia and dementia, and it was very hard for her, very hard. I mean, to lose a child, to lose a parent is one thing, but to lose a child is the worst thing that can happen to a person, of course.
1: People always want you to just get over it. And a very clever person on my show once said, I don't see why you have to get over anything. Do you feel like that?
0: The worst thing is, you know, as I'm now, you know, much older, and I'm surrounded by friends, and I found other mothers, other fathers, of course, in my life, senior artists in the theatre mainly, to whom I've been devoted forever. But you watch as your contemporaries, parents who are now in their 90s, as my parents would have been, and they're sick, and you know, they have dementia or Alzheimer's and so forth. And they say to you, ridiculously, they say, in many ways you were lucky, Peter. You don't have to go through this. And I say, well, get stuffed, because that's not the point at all, is it? And that's ridiculous.
1: Your dad had shot plenty of family Super 8 films, like you said, that were later lost in a flooding, in a household flooding.
0: Yes.
1: And as you said, you know, the physical memory fades over time. You can't remember what it was like to be held by them, to smell them, to hear that particular tone of voice, and then the movies were lost too. So what remains after all of those things have faded?
0: Love, and the memory of laughter, and the memory of fondness, and a few pictures. And it was all much harder

0: my sister who raised children without her own mother, without a grandmother or without grandparents. It's much, much harder for them. But what remains is my mother's smiling face and her love for me. And what remains, Richard, is my father loved movies. He loved particularly the Marx Brothers. And one night I was in my bed in the middle of what seemed like the middle of the night, and he got me out of bed in my little pyjamas and my hush puppy slippers and my little Onkaparinga dressing gown, probably age 7 or 8, and he propped me up in front of a black and white Chrysler television, and we watched Duck Soup, the Marx Brothers Duck Soup, and he and I sat there with tears of laughter rolling down our faces. And that is the most precious moment, you know, I've ever shared, I think, with anybody. It was an extraordinary moment of love and laughter. And that's what remains. Gratitude, I suppose.
1: You called your book In the Air of an Afternoon Almost Past. Almost Past. Why almost?
0: Well, because I don't think that sort of loss ever completely passes, does it? I was going to call it carelessness after that Oscar Wilde quote, you know, to lose one parent is a misfortune, to lose two looks like carelessness. But I went for the more Tennessee Williams title, I think, that, you know, because that's perhaps more New Orleans. But no, it doesn't. And that, you know, they remain in the air over that city, don't they? I suppose.
1: Peter, what a lovely, amazing and moving story. Thank you so much.
0: And as I say in the book, citing George M. Cohan, whose curtain call sign-off was always, my father thanks you, my mother thanks you, my sister thanks you, and I thank you.
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0: Peter Gerz is the author of In the Air of an Afternoon Almost Past. Today's conversation with Peter Gerz was recorded on the lands of the Gadigal people. Producer was Nicola Harrison. Executive producer is Eliza Kirsch. I'm Richard Feidler. Thanks for listening.
1: Good afternoon, ABC News with Sue Fitzpatrick. A federal court judge has found supermarket giant Coles broke consumer law by misleading shoppers with its discount tickets on its Down Down promotion. National Consumer Affairs reporter Michael Atkin has more.
2: The consumer watchdog sued Coles, alleging it had misled shoppers with fake discounts on hundreds of household items under its prominent Down Down promotional campaign. Federal Court Judge Michael O'Brien ruled that in 13 of the 14 sample discount tickets submitted to the court, the discount was not genuine and would have misled an ordinary customer. Justice O'Brien told the court the tickets would not have been misleading if the products had been sold at the WOS price for a minimum of 12 weeks, immediately preceding the Down Down promotion. He will also rule on a similar case against Woolworths at a later date.
1: The partner of former Queensland Premier, prominent surgeon Dr. Reza Adib, has had his case mentioned in court today. 64-year-old Dr. Adib is facing three counts of rape, two of deprivation of liberty, and one of sexual assault. He didn't appear at the hearing at the Southport Magistrates Court. The case has been adjourned until the 7th of July, and he remains on bail. His lawyers have previously said he maintains his innocence and will vigorously defend the charges. Sunshine Coast Police are appealing for the public's help to find a driver following a hit and run that left a teenage boy with life-altering injuries. The 13-year-old was riding his bike along Sugar Road at Butterham just after 6 p.m. last Thursday when he was struck at the roundabout intersection with Wises Road. Police have released security footage of a white four-wheel drive dual cab utility

0: they believe was involved in the crash. Sergeant Sharon Klump from the Sunshine Coast Forensic Crash Unit says the boy has a long recovery journey ahead.
1: Since the incident, he's now undergone 4 major surgeries. I'm talking about marathon surgeries that have gone on for 8 to 15 hours at a time in an attempt to save his leg.
0: A warning was sent to New South Wales Police raising concerns about Bondi gunman Naveed Akram years before the terror attack. Danuta Kazaki reports.
2: An email was sent to police in 2019 expressing concern about Naveed Akram's alleged association with an Islamic extremist group. The email was from the New South Wales Jewish Community Security Group. The email was sent a week after counter-terrorism units arrested some individuals who are now convicted Islamic State group supporters. New South Wales Police says it's unable to comment as the circumstances surrounding what happened at Bondi last year are subject to several investigations, along with examination by the Royal Commission into Anti-Semitism and Social Cohesion.
0: The Prime Minister has announced Tasmanian Independent Senator Tammy Tyrrell will join the Labor Party. Senator Tyrrell was initially elected to the Senate in 2022 with the Jackie Lambie Network before quitting that party in 2024 to sit on the crossbench. It will give Labor and the Greens more power in the upper house with a total of 40 senators altogether. Overseas, US President Donald Trump is meeting with his Chinese counterpart Xi Jinping in a historic summit in Beijing. China correspondent Alison Horn has more from Beijing.
3: Trade, Tehran and Taiwan will be top of the agenda as the two leaders of the most powerful nations in the world meet at the Great Hall of the People in Beijing. This is the first time in 9 years a US president has come to China, but Donald Trump arrived on the back foot, bogged down by the Iran war and the continued closure of the Strait of Hormuz. It's likely Washington will ask Beijing to lean on its ally Iran to help reopen the strait. Xi Jinping has flagged issues around Taiwan and trade and technology deals as his main priorities for the meeting. Alison Horn, ABC News, Beijing.
0: To sport, and in rugby league, the Queensland women's Origin team will be desperate to keep the series alive when they take on New South Wales in Game 2 tonight. The Maroons will have the home ground advantage with supporters counting down to kickoff at Lang Park. They're under pressure to level the series after losing 11-6 in Newcastle a fortnight ago. Queensland's weather: isolated showers in the east of the state with showers tending scattered about the north tropical coast. Partly cloudy in the southeast with showers. Brisbane and the Gold Coast, 15 to 24. The Sunshine Coast, 15 to 23. And Ipswich, 11 degrees overnight to 25 degrees tomorrow.
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6: Good afternoon. In breaking news, a federal court judge has ruled that supermarket giant Coles has broken consumer law by misleading shoppers on discount prices. You'll hear from the ACCC very soon about it, the down promotion and what's been ruled. Also on the program, the regional tech hub. Have you ever used it? Because it is no longer funded by the federal government. A look at what that might mean for some of our towns on the show today. But if you've used the regional tech hub, I'd love to hear from you. 0487 993 222. Let me know how they've helped and how you feel about their no longer receiving federal funding announced in the budget this week. 0487 993 222 to send me a message, or you can send me an email, countryhour@abc.net.au. And we will start in the federal court this afternoon, where it's been ruled that supermarket giant Coles broke consumer law by misleading shoppers on discount prices. The ACCC sued Coles, alleging it had misled shoppers with fake discounts on 245 common household items under its prominent Down Down promotional campaign. Federal Court Judge Michael O'Brien has found that in 13 of the 14 sample discount tickets submitted to the court for judgment, the discount was not genuine and would have misled the ordinary customer. Justice O'Brien will rule on a similar case against Woolworths at a later date. Rod Sims is a former chair of the ACCC and he tells Warwick Long that it's a major decision that could change how every Australian experiences a supermarket.
7: Oh, look, it's of tremendous importance. I haven't been through the judgment since it's only just come out, but it seems from the media reporting a very clear win, and you've read out a bit of that. What it means is that people have to be honest with consumers. I mean, that's what the law says anyway, but you can't just use these sort of devices to get around that. And so if something's a discount, it's got to be a real discount.
8: In terms then of ramifications for how consumers experience a supermarket, do you think it will change how discounts or specials are advertised to us?
7: Oh, absolutely, without a doubt. The supermarket will have to look and make sure that it's genuine in a way that they haven't had to do that now. When you get a discount in future, you can much more rely on the fact that it's a real discount. So it's a huge win for consumers.
8: And actually, thinking about speaking to you today and thinking about really what this means, how important it would have it been to your working life when you were chair of the ACCC to have a judgment like this behind you?
7: Oh, look, very important. You've got to get the right circumstances to take a case and all that sort of stuff. But the way the whole system works is you take a case, you do the work, and if you win the case, it changes things right across the board. There's enormous across the board significance for the way major retailers, not just supermarkets, deal with consumers. What they're offering them has to be real. That's the outcome of today. It can't be fake. It can't be some sort of convoluted scheme to convince you there's a discount when there's not really. So it's a fantastic case.
8: And penalties haven't been decided yet. We'll hear that at a later date. But what's really more important here, is it the fact that this judgment has been made, or will it be the penalty that's handed to the supermarket?
7: Oh, no, it's definitely the judgment. Large penalties show that it's an important judgment. So I'm really looking for very large penalties here. But it's really the importance of winning the case. And when you win a case like this, if somebody else does it again, when the law is quite clear, then the penalty just goes up accordingly. So I'd like a high penalty, but the really important thing is winning the case.
8: On the country out here, we often talk about supermarkets in terms of their relations to farmers and those who supply them. Do you think a case like this has any impact on the relationship between supermarkets and their suppliers?
7: Look, it could do. I mean, obviously supermarkets, one of our big concerns at the ACCC was more in their dealing with farmers than really they're dealing with consumers, because often they would do the most outrageous things, such as saying when the product's already left the farm that they won't accept it unless the price goes down, and of course it's a perishable product. So I think it will have implications for honesty in dealing. The main implications are retailers dealing with consumers. There's no doubt about that. But I'd like to think it has implications for honesty in dealing with suppliers as well, but we'll have to wait and see.
8: This will change how everybody experiences a supermarket.
7: Well, it will, absolutely, but also other retailers as well. I mean, other retailers are doing things to tell you there's a discount when it may not be. So now it's sending a signal to all retailers that discounts have got to be real. So it's a win right across the board for Australian consumers.
8: And before I let you go, Rod Sims, there is this other case against Woolworths for similar types of advertising as well. So given this judgment has now been made, does that make that case less or more important in your mind?
7: Oh, that other case is also very important. I mean, different, which more detail than I'm actually across. But, you know, we've taken cases against the supermarkets when the same case, but circumstances a bit different, and we've won one and lost the other. So, but I think in this case, the misleading conduct will get a similar judgment.
8: When the judgment comes out, what are you looking for? What bit will you be reading for?
7: Oh, just the any qualifications, anything specific that water down the general application. I don't expect it's going to be there, but that's what I'll be looking for.
6: Former chair of the ACCC, Rod Sims, speaking to Warwick Long with that breaking news that a federal court judge has ruled that supermarket giant Coles broke consumer law by misleading shoppers on discount prices. Clearly feels like a win for Rod Sims. What about you? Does it feel like a win, whether you are a consumer or a supplier? Send me a message, 0487 993 222. What do you take away from the federal court ruling that Coles broke consumer law? And we are waiting to see the full detail of the judgment and the full detail of the outcome against Woolworths. If you keep listening to ABC Radio, you will get all the coverage on that matter. But I'd love to know what you take away from this news. 0487 993 222, or send me an email, countryhour@abc.net.au. And the Coles Group has just released a statement to the ASX regarding that judgment. In acknowledgement of the federal court decision in the ACCC proceedings, the statement to the market says, in September 2024, the Australian Competition and Consumer Commission commenced proceedings against Coles in relation to 245 products on the company's Down Down promotional program for the period between February 2022 and May 2023. Coles Group Limited today acknowledges the decision of the Federal Court of Australia in these proceedings. The court found that all price increases resulted from supplier cost price increases and were therefore commercially justifiable. However, the court found that after a cost price increase, a minimum price establishment period of 12 weeks was required before promoting products on its Down Down program. As a result, the court found the Down Down tickets were misleading. Coles is reviewing the judgment. That's the word from Coles. I'd love to hear from you. 0487 993 222.
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6: Before you hear from the Weather Bureau a little later in the program, I will bring you some insights from the 2026 beef outlook. But right now we're going to talk about the federal budget, because the changes potentially to the working holiday visa program that have been suggested to better control numbers and provide a fairer allocation of visas has many in the horticulture industry looking for more detail. Now, those details are yet to be released, but there are some fears that workforce availability could become a problem. Queensland Fruit and Vegetable Growers Chief Executive Scott Compo-Harms says it's not a suitable time to review the program, as farmers are already facing labour shortages and rising inputs.
11: I think that is something that our sector will be quite keen to see more detail on, and I think it's something that I think is directed towards reducing overall headline migration numbers, but it could have some quite serious impacts for horticulture if it's not done correctly.
12: What details do you know so far? It's been a couple of days since the budget. Have you heard from government about what these proposed reforms could look like?
11: Look, all we've got in front of us is what's written in the budget papers, but there's clearly a signal there that they are going to make changes around the Working Holiday Maker program. Now, fruit and vegetable growers need seasonal labour. They have some very critical windows that they need to undertake harvests and do plantings and prepare their crops. So any moves to restrict working holiday makers just takes away one of those fundamental sources of labour supply that we need. And there isn't much detail in the budget papers, but what we clearly can see is that working holiday makers are viewed by the government as a way to reduce those overall headline net migration numbers. We think that's a bit of a concern, because what it definitely will do if they restrict the program is it will reduce labour supply for growers at those critical times. But we think it's not really going to do anything to ease some of the housing supply pressures and the infrastructure gaps that we're seeing, particularly in our cities. So I would just say to the federal government that we're asking them to proceed with caution on that because it may have some quite serious unintended consequences for our industry. And in the end, it could have some consequences in terms of cost of living pressures as well. If fruit and vegetables become more scarce and if they're less available.
12: I've been reading this morning, there has been some mention that they could be expanding the use of ballots when it comes to working holiday visas to better control the numbers, but also provide a fairer allocation of visas between the countries. Has the ballot system been working previously and is it worth looking into a possible expansion?
11: I think if it was going to be an expansion of, well, the expansion of the use of the system implies that it's actually going to restrict numbers more. So we're quite concerned about that in that aspect. Basically,

0: moment because it's a really critical time. Farmers are facing rising input costs across the board, and this is not the time to be making our biggest input in horticulture, which is labour, more expensive and harder to get.
1: If there's more red tape around coming to Australia and working, do you think it could put some of those working holiday makers off and then, affect our workforce here?
0: I'd say that's a definite possibility, and that's essentially the concern that we're worried about. So we are yet to see much detail on this, but certainly we will be watching very closely, and we do have some concerns with what has been mooted already.
1: Chief Executive of Queensland Fruit and Vegetable Growers Scott Compo-Harms speaking with Taylor Larson. And opposition leader Angus Taylor will give his budget reply speech tonight, which is also likely to include major changes to Australia's migration intake. Under the new policy being proposed by the Coalition, the ABC understands migrants would be banned from accessing welfare payments and the NDIS until they became Australian citizens. You'll be able to hear the budget reply tonight if you listen to ABC News Radio, and there'll be more on ABC Radio tomorrow as well as we look at the Coalition's response to the federal budget this week. It's 19 minutes past 12. You're listening to the Queensland Country Hour, and staying with issues outlined in the budget, plenty of regional Queenslanders have reached out to the regional tech hub when they're trying to solve their connectivity issues. But the independent service is expected to close after its funding was cut in the budget. It was set up to help regional and remote communities navigate technological change and telecommunications issues, and was funded by the federal government and run by the National Farmers Federation. The Australian Communications Consumer Action Network's Chief Executive Carol Bennett tells Claudia Sullivan that the loss of the service is a blow.
2: Very disappointed to see the regional tech hub being cut in the budget because it did provide support to regional Australians to stay connected. It provides free independent advice to thousands of Australians who are trying to work out how they can better use, their devices to connect when they often live out in regions where, terrestrial infrastructure can be sparse or difficult to connect to. And so for those people, it's about running a business, conducting work from home, educating their kids, accessing health services, accessing government services, or even their safety. So having access and connectivity in the regions has just become such a critical issue. It is really important to people. So providing that one-on-one support has been important, and we certainly want to see if the tech hub is not going to continue ongoing. We want to make sure that that information continues to be available to people living in the region so they can stay connected.
3: So without that service, what will people have to do now?
2: Well, we don't know, because I think there'll be a conversation to be had about the resources that have been produced by the regional tech hub, which have been really valuable to regional Australians. So we want to make sure those resources continue to be made available to people living in the regions. But they will also need to rely more on their providers and ensure that their providers are giving them good information about how and when they can be connected. And I think there's some larger initiatives underway, legislation on the table, that is looking specifically into regional connectivity. So if you look at the Universal Outdoor Mobile Obligation Bill, there's an opportunity there to ensure that we are making connectivity much more accessible for people living in regional Australia. And there is also an inquiry and a review into 000. Now, this will put on the table some recommendations for how we can ensure that regional Australians have access to the connectivity that they need to conduct their everyday lives. And that's going to be really important to see those strategies roll out and support people living in the regions.
3: Yeah, so I guess that's more of the, we've spoken about policies and legislation. Does it look like regional rural connectivity is going to improve in the future anytime soon in terms of, I guess, the services that are available?
2: Well, it will if we grasp the opportunity we have with satellite-to-device technology, so that universal outdoor mobile obligation, if we can get that legislation underway, and if we can make

0: ensure that the regions have access to that technology, that'll be a game changer. That will ensure that people can connect and it'll give them a safety net. And I think also making sure that we are looking outside the box at things like domestic mobile roaming, for instance. It beggars belief that in this country we don't have it, because other countries do. And international visitors that come here, they can connect to any network that's available, but Australians can't. What we should have is a system where the telcos are required to share their infrastructure, so that when people are out in the regions, wherever they are, they get access to whatever network is available, not the one that their provider is responsible for. Because in some areas, some providers don't deliver connectivity. So we need to have these sorts of fail-safe backup systems in place that ensure that we can provide safe, accessible connectivity out in the regions where people live and where they need to function in their everyday lives.
1: Australian Communications Consumer Action Network's Chief Executive Carol Bennett speaking to Claudia Sullivan, and a spokesperson for the Federal Minister for Communications, Annika Wells, told the ABC her office understood the importance of connectivity and will continue to improve it through delivering the Better Connectivity Plan for regional and rural Australia. About 900 projects are being delivered for regional Australia, including the Mobile Black Spot Program, the Mobile Network Hardening Program, and the Regional Road Australia Mobile Program. You're listening to the Queensland Country Hour. It's almost 25 past 12. In a moment, we'll take a look at the latest beef outlook that's been delivered. But I'd love to hear from you, assuming you've got some technical connectivity. You can send me a message on 0487 993 222, or send an email, countryhour@abc.net.au. And just referring back to our top story today around Coles being found by the federal court to have misled shoppers with its Down Down promotion. Michael at Killarney has sent a message to say it won't matter if they're fined, as the money will go to the government and not in any way back to discounts for the people that they actually ripped off. And I think it was Rod Sims was saying he felt a big fine would indicate how important the judgment was, but Mike would like to see some of that going back to the people that were ripped off, in his words. And talking about the potential changes to the working holiday visa program, I've got a message here that says One Nation is setting the policy on immigration, and in the seat of Farah by-election at the weekend proved that farmers who rely on overseas labour didn't worry about it. That's one view. You can share yours, 0487 993 222.
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1: Global beef supply is on a downward trend this year as some of Australia's biggest export competitors face lower production, and it's going to continue strong demand for Australian beef, even as slaughter volumes peak. But Rabobank's latest Australian beef seasonal outlook outlines concern that if seasonal conditions deteriorate, meatworks won't be able to handle any additional production. Senior Animals Proteins analyst Angus Gidley-Baird runs Brooke Tyndall through the findings.
3: I believe we've seen successive favourable seasonal conditions that have allowed producers to rebuild herd numbers after the historical sort of lows in herd inventory that occurred around 2019. 2020, 2021, 2022 have all sort of allowed those numbers to rebuild. Now, we've had parts of the country, you know, Victoria in 2024, northern New South Wales this year, that have been dry, and we have seen people forced to sell a few more numbers than what they normally would have. But, you know, when you talk the bulk of cattle numbers in Australia, you're effectively talking Queensland and the northern part of Australia, and they've had some pretty good seasons of late. And I think my belief is that it's just allowed us to build those numbers back up. And we've also improved our productivity too. Not only do good favourable seasonal conditions allow you to retain more cattle in your herd, but it's also improving at branding rates and reducing death rates and things like that. So we're actually turning off record numbers of cattle, over 9.2 million head.
4: Despite that record production, markets are expected to remain strong. Where is this demand coming from?
3: Yeah, I must admit, you know, it's the last month has probably been a little bit uncomfortable for me, because that was my my forecast that markets are going to remain strong. It's largely driven by our global markets at the moment. You look at the global beef supply, all the other major beef producing countries in the world were expecting to see a reduction in their production this year. So the US will be down, Brazil's going to be down, China's going to be down, I think Europe's about steady. You know, that's meaning we're seeing a lower volume of supply in the global beef market, and we've still got fairly strong demand in our major markets. Japan's steady, South Korea's improving, but largely because of a lower supply of beef out of the US. You know, Japan and South Korea are freeing up with a little bit more volume for Australia. Also, very strong demand out of the US for imports over there. So seeing a lot of our product, and last year it was almost 80% of what we produced went overseas, seeing a very large volume going into that export market, fueled by lower beef supplies globally and reasonably strong demand across the board.
4: And this year we're seeing the impacts of the Iran war on inflation. Is this expected to impact that consumer sentiment?
3: Yeah, I think so. I think that's probably the bigger question mark for us. Now, at the moment, we're obviously dealing with the immediate impacts of, you know, fuel shortages or limitations in fuel availability and question marks around that, and fuel prices and fertilizer prices. And also, you know, we've got to think of plastics involved as well. People putting polypipe in have realized probably how much polypipe's gone up recently. So there are those immediate cost impacts. But I think from a protein or a meat point of view, the Australian beef industry might feel this a little bit more in the coming 12 months. As those higher costs flow through the system, it leads to inflationary pressures. It creates question marks for central banks around the world as to how they tackle those. You know, does that increase interest rates? Do we start to see economies slow down? Do we see consumers confronted by higher costs of living? Does that change their consumption trends? And we are seeing that a little bit in some of our markets. You know, for example, US, we still continue to see strong retail sales, but food service sales are declining. And it's just that consumer making a decision around where they would rather spend their money. And I think from a protein point of view, particularly from a beef point of view, where it's a high-priced protein, we might just see a little bit of a shift in that channel.
4: And aside from watching that consumer sentiment, what would be the other risks to the market this year?
3: Yeah, the chief risk is probably, you know, seasonal conditions, largely due to the fact that we have got that high cattle inventory and that high slaughter number already. We're doing, over 9.2 million head slaughter numbers. The last time we've done that sort of range was 2014. 2019 was a little bit lower. Both of those were dry periods. So we're killing that many cattle at the moment, and I would argue it's not even a forced slaughter, in the sense that we haven't got large parts of the country in drought forcing to offload cattle. Granted, northern New South Wales is very dry at the moment. I was up there a couple of weeks ago, but even with record numbers through sale yards at Dubbo and Gunnedah and Tamworth, you know, places like southeast South Australia, Victoria have picked up a lot of those cattle into central Queensland as well. So they've had a home to go to. We haven't necessarily seen a huge spike in volumes going through slaughter. So that is the challenge, or that is the risk, is that, if it was to go dry and we were forced to offload a whole lot more cattle, we're already producing at very high volumes. Could we fit them in the system?
4: And what are the Chinese import quotas for this year, and what impact will they have?
3: Yeah, so the new Chinese quota import quotas that started on 1st of January, it's a total import quota, and then they've got specific country allocations within that. Australia's allocation is 205,000 tonnes. Last year we sent about 307,000 tonnes to China, so we've got to find a home, given that we've still got high production volumes and expecting to see the same volumes of exports this year. We're going to have to find a home for at least 100,000 tonnes that would have gone to China last year, but will probably not go this year, because once we get over that 205,000 tonnes, it's a 55% tariff. And we think that will probably limit the amount of buying that the Chinese will do, given that that's a big cost increase for them. So, it's going to cause a bit of a redistribution. Now, our producers, our processors and exporters have had at least 6 months to just figure out how they might sort of accommodate that. We have seen increased volumes of beef going into China for the first couple of months of this year, obviously trying to take advantage of that quota before it runs out. Whether or not we then see that product redistributed into some of our other markets, the US remains strong. We'll probably see increased volumes into there in the second half of the year. Some of our Southeast Asian markets as well. We might see a little bit more go into South Korea. So at the moment it's looking like the market's able to accommodate it, but it might just cause a little bit of sort of disruption as we move through the next couple of months. We think sometime in late May, June, we might reach that threshold limit. So it might just be a little bit of disruption as some of those exporters pivot into the, you know, focusing on the other markets.
4: And China has had those FMD outbreaks. Mm. Well, is this expected to have any impact at all?
3: Look, I mean, from what I know at the moment, there have been two reported cases in China. It's going to create an interesting question mark. Rubber Research was already expecting Chinese beef production to be down this year, somewhere in the order of about 2%, because a couple of years ago it was fairly unprofitable for their beef sector, and we saw a large volume of Chinese beef producers offload their cows, and that's now starting to flow through in the sense that we've got lower production volumes. So they've got lower production as a result of that. They're also reducing their imports because of these new quotas. It does mean that there's going to be more restricted supply in that market. We are expecting to see an increase in beef prices in China because of that. Yeah, you throw that in over the top and it probably creates whether it magnifies that impact, we're yet to see.
4: And our prices for finished cattle are expected to hold steady. Can you tell me a little bit more about that?
3: I think they are. I mean, it is quite a unique situation given that we've got very high volumes at the moment, record volumes of production. As I said, you know, last time we saw these sort of volumes, it was 2014, 2019, and every beef producer listening to this will know what prices were doing in those years. So I think we've got very favourable conditions based on that very strong export market, selling a lot into that. And now it does mean that we've got sort of almost two almost separate markets, in the sense that our finished heavy stock and cull cows and those going into our export markets are being supported by that export price at the moment. But our restocking weaner cattle store stock market is a little bit weaker, only because we've got, you know, that very high cattle inventory, and we don't have that domestic producer demand driving restocking prices higher. So a little bit of a difference in terms of the influence on those markets. But at the same time, even with the assumption that we've got drier conditions in the second half of this year, the strength in that global market is holding prices up. But as I said, there still does remain that risk, depending on seasonal conditions as we move into the next 6 months and into 2027. With that high cattle inventory, producer confidence is going to be a really strong influence on the overall market. And if producers lose confidence and we see a large offloading of cattle, then, you know, we have to be prepared that prices will come down. But, yeah, on the assumption that that producer confidence holds and those global markets remain strong, it's looking like a pretty balanced situation at the moment.
1: Rabo Research Senior Animal Proteins Analyst Angus Gidley-Baird speaking with Brooke Tindall. It's 25-1. And while I might not be able to give you any real detail about what's going to happen in the next few months, I can tell you a bit about what's going to happen in the weather in the next few days. We'll have the Bureau for you next.
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1: I got a few messages through on 0487 993 222. I'll share those with you after the Weather Bureau. And also, it's been a pretty tough couple of years for strawberry growers in Queensland, but the season's shaping up pretty nicely for the winter pick. I'll bring you some details on that. And if I've got time before we head off to the weekly sheep sale, I'll try to squeeze in a bit of information about the global grain situation and the outlook there as well, if I can fit it in. If not, you'll get it tomorrow, but we'll see how we go. Right now, it's time to check in with the Weather Bureau, and Phelim Hanafy is on duty today. How are you going, Phelim?
9: Not too bad, thank you.
1: That's great to hear. I had to refresh the rainfall map because I was beginning to think that the blue and green marks on the southeast coast and the tropical northeast were permanent additions. Having a look at it today.
9: Yeah, yes, indeed. It's been pretty. We're locked into another easterly pattern, really, for this week. In fact, if you're in the southeast or the north, particularly the southeast, or much of the east, I should say, it's been pretty blustery as well. It is good rainbow weather, but it comes at a price, and that's lots of showers pumping in. And again, it's been the north tropical coast and the southeast that have seen the bulk of that, or the probably higher totals as well. Some localised falls around the sunny coast, you know, up to 50, even a little bit more, in fact. Just shy of 60 mil there inland in the sunny coast, and 20 to 40 mil around areas just near Caloundra and further north as well. And further north, north tropical coast, Innisfail, 20 to 40 mil. Some locally higher falls, 56 mil on the escarpments inland as well. So another very, very showery 24 hours for the southeast, or for the east in general. And that continues today as well. Plenty of showers peppering these areas. Most frequent, again, the southeast and the north tropical coast, where, again, we could see some localised falls ticking up with, you know, 20 to 40 mil in some areas as well. And it's just, it's not really one shower. It's just lots of showers feeding in over one area. And then where you got some nearby ranges or escarpments then help to draw out that moisture. And yeah, you tend to get bands of showers feeding in and maybe a bit of a small reprieve before you get more clusters feeding in. And it all just helps to add up the rainfall totals.
1: But that's not going to be the main show in town over the next few days, is it?
9: No, it's not. We've got to look to the west as well. Now, the showers will continue along the east as well. In fact, probably in terms of the north tropical coast, they'll continue into the weekend, but will be on a slow easing trend later in the weekend and early next week. So for the north tropical coast, for those wondering when will they ease, there is a bit of a reprieve on the way early next week. And that'll be due to the winds will actually ease back. So less blustery up here as we go to, particularly after Sunday in the early part of next week. So we should see showers more isolated. Further west, though, is the watch point. We had the cloud band and a trough there over the last few days. That's weakened. There's still a bit of lingering cloud across parts of the central interior and southwest. The rainfall, patchy in nature as well, a couple of mil in the gauges from it. But it is breaking up now. But it's more into the weekend. We got to watch. That little trough moves further west, weakens, just pushes west, and then re-intensifies out over central Australia and comes back as a fully reinvigorated cloud band, and it brings more widespread rainfall again across into western, far western Queensland as we go to Saturday and Sunday. And we could see some moderate falls, 10 to 20 mil across parts of western Queensland, even channel country. We could see falls of 20 to 40 mil locally from that system as well. And then it does move east then across the southern half of the state as we go to the early part of next week. So, you know, that cloud band likely to spread extensive cloud and shower activity and even patchy rain areas across some areas that are those very dry areas of southern and southeastern interior Queensland. So could be welcome rain for these areas. Bit of uncertainty on the totals, but certainly some of the models have 10 to 20 or even 30 mil in parts of the southern interior as we go to the early part of next week. But there's probably still a bit of uncertainty on the timing and just how much will that system have once it moves away from the far west and more starts to push into parts, interior parts of southern Queensland.
1: And that uncertainty, does that apply to where we might see some of that fall, or is it fairly widespread, particularly around the channel country?
9: Yeah, it looks pretty widespread around the channel country as well. Not the localised falls, though, you could get 20 to 40 mil, but pretty widespread for the channel country that we'd see, you know, perhaps 10 to 20 mil across the area as well. And one thing to watch, though, it's not considered at this stage a significant flood risk, but certainly could be enough to get some of the river system starting to flow again, just due to the fact that the underlying conditions here are wet post all that flooding we saw several weeks back as well. But then the system does move east. It may weaken a little bit, but it's still likely to bring, you know, extensive cloud cover and more persistent rainfall for time across parts of the southern and southeast interior. But as to how much rain it could generate, still hard to say. But certainly some areas could see 10 to 20 mil, and even the southern downs, depending on how it evolves as well, could see falls of 10 to 20 mil, even locally more possibly as well, depending on how things evolve further east as well.
1: And forgive me, this question's too technical, but where's it getting that moisture from? I'm familiar with one that comes in off the coast where the moisture comes from, but it's coming in from the centre of the country.
9: It is indeed, yeah. Good question as well. Now, we had the high in the near New Zealand helping pump in the coastal showers, and that's helped to pump up that trough inland as well, why it's been able to generate at least some patchy stuff last few days. But it interacts. There's a pretty significant cold front moving across the Southern Ocean, and that reinvigorates it and helps to draw in some of the moisture off the Indian Ocean as well. So it does get a bit of a tropical feed from off the Kimberleys or up around the Kimberleys as well. So a couple of different factors in play there helping to reinvigorate that moisture in it. And it's really culminates. It's the cold air coming in from the Great Australian Bight behind the cold front moving across the southern states that really helps to lift up all that moisture and really reinvigorate it into another consolidated cloud band.
1: I guess it feels far from the coast by my standards, but not by a trough's standards, apparently.
9: So, indeed, yes. And yeah, when you get all that cold air, it just helps to really lift all that moisture and just really consolidate it into a bit of more of a cloud band then by the weekend.
1: But that cold air, does that necessarily mean cold temperatures as well?
9: Not so much further south it will, not so much for our neck of those are. In fact, it will probably eventually, once that system starts to move east, we'll see things probably cool a little bit behind, at least a bit of a fresher feel to the mornings by the middle of next week as that cloud band finally shifts to the east. And we see that somewhat of a drier, cooler suddenly getting up in towards parts of the interior. So that's probably our next time when we see a bit more seasonal type temperatures. Not significant frost by that stage, but certainly a lot fresher, the overnight minimums by the middle of next week. And it should be somewhat drier by that stage as well.
1: And just finally, before I let you go, how are things looking for the coastal forecast on the waters?
9: Indeed. We've still got, it's pretty blustery in the waters. We've got marine wind warnings as well for the northern waters today as well. But even everywhere else, it's still pretty blustery with those showers feeding in. And it's

0: tides around the east as we head into the early part of next week, and also in the southeast we may see the swells tick up as well, easterly swells. So just a watch point early next week, some high tides and some potentially hazardous surf conditions around the southern Queensland coast early next week.
1: Fair amount to talk about, Phelan. Thank you very much for taking us through it. I appreciate
0: you. My pleasure as always.
1: Thank you so much, Phelan Hennafy, the forecaster on duty for you. And yeah, we'll keep you in the loop as we get firmer details on what exactly is happening with that trough. Could be some pretty interesting weather in the Channel Country and maybe in the southwest and southern interior as well. As always, we'd love to hear from you if you get what you need, or if it's a bit of a problem, let us know. 0487 993 222. And make sure you send an email to countryhour@abc.net.au. And I can put you in touch with your local rural reporter too if you're chasing one. I know exactly where they are. So send me a message on 0487 993 222. Up next, a look ahead at the strawberry season and some hopeful optimism for that industry. 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It's 12:45.
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1: A couple of messages through on 0487 993 222. I've got a message here from Grumpy Gnome who says, the boomers are retiring. Australia doesn't have enough skilled workers and therefore taxpayers. He says, only Australian citizens should be allowed to own Australian land and benefit from Australian support systems. That's Grumpy's view. I think that'd turn the tap off on a fair amount of capital investment in agriculture if foreign residents couldn't own Australian land, that's for sure. But that's Grumpy's view, and you can share yours. 0487 993 222 is the number to send me a message. Jeff says, what a shame we don't have penalties in place for politicians who blatantly lie to get our votes. It doesn't stop at the supermarkets. It's almost like they set the laws, Jeff. And in regards to a fine for Coles, it would be, Crowy from Bolin says, in regards to the fine for Coles, it would be great to see the money go to the dairy farmers that work their guts out to supply cheap milk for Coles shoppers for very little reward. You can send me a message anytime, 0487 993 222, or the email is countryhour@abc.net.au. Now, one thing that you may have noticed getting a little cheaper in the supermarket as we approach the peak of the season, that is strawberries. President of the Queensland Strawberry

0: important weather-wise for the start of the season. Propagators, who are the people, you know, businesses that grow the plants for us, have struggled. They've had a difficult time, and so plant numbers are a little bit down this year, but not massively. So it's definitely not an oversupply of plants, and that's something that's being experienced, you know, here and in Western Australia as well, because they get plants from over here. But the weather, the growing weather has been just brilliant. Beautiful autumn weather. You know, it looks like we're going to get a little bit of rain over this next week, but to be honest, we could probably use that. Compared to the last couple of years where it's been very, very wet and has impacted the starts of the seasons, so far it's probably been a little bit warmer than the last couple of years, and that's promoted growth in the strawberry plants. So the crops are coming along well. So it has got off to a good start.
1: Are there any particular regions that are set up quite well?
0: I think overall, my understanding is that overall the weather has been good, right from southeast Queensland through up into Bundaberg. We do have some issues in our temperate. A lot of people don't realise that we in Queensland we have subtropical, which is our winter strawberries, and then we have the temperate, which is our summer strawberries, and that they're generally grown up in Stanthorpe. And Stanthorpe's gone into a drought. So there is some concerns for summer production, but winter production overall I think is looking pretty strong at this stage.
1: Adrian Schultz is the president of the Queensland Strawberry Growers Association, and it has been an early start to the season at Bargara Berries. Michael and Debbie Mears started picking mid-April.
2: It's super early this year. We got a lot more early plants, and we're planting probably 10 days earlier than we ever have, so consequently they fruited earlier than they ever have. It's tiny little bits of fruit, but not the world's greatest fruit even, you know, because it's early, you know, first ones off the bush are never fantastic, but they're there, they're red and they're tasty, so you pick them.
3: The customers are very happy with what they've been buying. There's been a lot of repeat sales, so we're not complaining about the quality.

0: of the season will pan out?
1: Looking forward and looking at the quality of the plant and the quality of the field, I think we're going to have a very good season. The weather's looking favourable in our way at the moment, which is encouraging. I think Bundaberg's looking to support us very well. We're very happy with the support we always get from our local region. We know tourists will be down, but we'll welcome and encourage and spoil everyone that comes through.
0: Going back to the crop, there is a prediction possibly of an El Nino, so drier conditions than what we've seen. Is that going to have much of an impact?
2: Oh, we certainly like a drier season, there's no doubt, yeah. When the strawberries start, I just become more paranoid about checking the weather forecast for the week ahead and just watching for any clouds even, you know, it's just, they're very temperamental. If they were a girlfriend, they'd never get a date, honestly. Very girly.
0: Were you nervous when we had all that wet weather around March during the floods, or was it a bit too early in the season?
2: Yeah, too early for us. I mean, we were nervous because we had freshly prepared ground and it always washes when you get heavy rain, so that was always a concern, and we did suffer some reasonably serious erosion, which is still ongoing, you know, more challenges, but yeah. But it's just the strawberries, when they're on the bush, you know, they just don't like rain at all.
1: The Weather Bureau have become more reliable when they say that next Tuesday it's going to rain. Their amounts that they predict may not be quite accurate, but generally on that day that they say it's going to rain, we get showers, so we try and organise our picking in and around those forecasted events. So we do not like the rain. The customers have learnt not to like the rain.
2: Even the girls out picking, they don't like it either. But they understand when they've seen an event, they go, oh, okay, and they're more keen to pick before the rain than pick through the rain or anything like that, yeah.
1: However, the rain-damaged strawberries, we do try and utilise as many of them as we can with our gelato, with our strawberries, jams, with our sauces and things like that. So they don't all go to waste.
3: Michael and Debbie Mears from Bagara Berries, and thanks to Taylor Larson for those stories. I got a message

0: Honestly, with the yields that we're managing to achieve already, we're quite optimistic to have a great year.
1: How many strawberry plants have you got?
0: Between Taste and See, we have around 3.6 million plants. They've all gone in on time this year, which is very different, I think, from industry out there. We actually use a plug plant, so 100% of our plants that have gone in this year have been plugs.
1: Okay. And where are you getting them from?
0: So we get them out of Armidale through Red Jewel and also through Toolangi.
1: And what is the perfect weather for strawberry growing?
0: Well, the perfect weather for us is obviously a really cool night below into the single digit, and then a good 24 to 25 degree day. That temperature differential gives a great fruit set and a really good flavour.
1: And what about rain? I mean, I've talked to you in previous years when you've lost so much fruit and were feeding it to the cows rather than just completely letting it go to waste.
0: Yeah, look, I think rain, we've had a few showery periods this year, but not a lot to actually cause anything other than a bit of a plant freshen up, to be honest. So the rain this far hasn't actually been an issue, which is nice for a change.
1: The production system that we're looking at is very different to what you can perhaps remember of strawberry fields where there are rows of strawberries grown in the ground. You've raised them up onto tabletops, and you can see here in front of us that they're grown in a koi mixture in gutters.
0: Yeah, correct. So tabletop production is essentially the new way for us. 100% of our crop is in tabletops, and we found that obviously that's the best way for disease, pathogens and other things, so definitely an improvement there. Yeah, to basically reduce those pests and that kind of pressure.
1: How about water use? How much does it help with that?
0: We actually manage to maintain a good water and moisture within the coir itself and manage that nutrient through there. So we essentially can control all of those elements now as opposed to back in the ground.
1: So the plants are getting consistently fed what they want?
0: Yeah, we have to make sure that we're feeding them exactly what they need. So it's a little bit different than traditional ground grown where you have nutrient available in that soil. With coir, you actually have to introduce all of your own nutrient and watering. So it's a lot more of that control.
1: And we go along here, having a look at these, you can see all these beautiful strawberries hanging down from your gutters. And so I imagine that makes them a lot easier to pick too. You're not having to bend down as a picker.
0: Yeah, so it's definitely changed the dynamic of the workforce. Everybody can actually do the job now. It's less labour intensive than it was on traditional growing. And so it's a lot easier on everyone.
1: Who are you getting to do your picking these days?
0: So we've got a really good backbone of local workforce, which we've always sort of maintained and we pride ourselves on. But we also with the PLS scheme and some backpackers to fill in the gut, that glut period of time. So majority of our workers are actually East Timorese workers, and they've worked for us for this. This will be their fifth season. It's like having a local workforce that comes back every year. They become part of your team and your family, and they're already trained, they're efficient, they know your farm ethos and your culture. And so for us, they're just invaluable, yeah. So the percentage of palm workers, East Timorese, would be around 30 to 40%. At this stage, and then similar with the local, and then the remainder is a backpacker field workforce.
1: So you've got a really stable workforce, which would be a dream for any farmer.
0: Honestly, it's one of the best things that we've actually done for the business moving forward, and our supervisors and everyone that's overseeing them, they just love it. It's such bliss, honestly.
1: Okay. That's Laura Wells from TSL Farms and Taste and See. Now I have Di West here from Suncoast Harvest. Are you still growing in the ground, Di?
2: Yes, we certainly are.
1: And how's your crop looking this year?
2: Yeah, not too bad. We've had a few little issues, but generally we're very happy with it.
1: And when did you get it planted? Where did you get the strawberries from? Are you still using runners or plugs?
2: We do a mix of both. So I've had plug plants from Armidale, from Withcott, and some from Toolangi as well in Victoria, and then bare root runners from Toolangi as well, and also from Tasmania. So we've been getting stuff from everywhere this year.
1: And if we talk about plugs, they're sort of a more established plant.
2: Yeah, they're grown in a little cell like a seedling, whereas the bare root runners have been ripped out of the ground and washed off, and all the dirt's washed off, so they've had a bit of stress and trauma. So

0: Good afternoon, ABC News with Sue Fitzpatrick. Six passengers from a cruise ship at the centre of a deadly Hunter virus outbreak are due to arrive in Australia tomorrow. The four Australian citizens, one Australian permanent resident and one New Zealand citizen had been evacuated from the MV Honduras cruise ship where cases of the severe respiratory illness were detected. Health Minister Mark Butler says a repatriation flight for the group will leave the Netherlands later today and fly directly to Perth. He says they'll then be quarantined for at least 3 weeks.
1: They have been tested very recently, a pre-flight test. There is a PCR test for Hunter virus and they have tested negative. I can also indicate they are all symptom-free.
0: A teenage boy has been left with life-altering injuries after a hit-and-run at Butterham on the Sunshine Coast. Olivia Sanders reports.
2: Police say a 13-year-old Mooloolaba boy has undergone four major surgeries to save his leg since he was struck by a ute while riding his bike at the roundabout intersection of Sugar Road and Wises Road last Thursday night. Sergeant Sharon Klump from the Sunshine Coast Forensic Crash Unit says his injuries are life-changing.
3: His condition is stable but critical. It's an incredibly distressing time for everybody involved.
2: Police have released security footage which may help identify the driver of the vehicle and are asking anyone with information to come forward.
0: The ACCC has won its case against Coles for misleading customers with fake discounts on its down-down pricing program. Federal Court Judge Michael O'Brien has found that in 13 of the 14 sample discount tickets submitted to the court for judgment, the discount was not genuine, ruling Coles broke consumer law. ACCC boss Gina Cass-Gottlieb says she welcomes the outcome.
4: These findings have increased the transparency and delivered accountability for the Coles down-down pricing program. It is very timely for all retailers to ensure that they make accurate pricing and discount claims.
0: A Coles spokesperson says they acknowledge today's federal court decision and their priority has always been and will continue to be delivering value to their customers. Overseas now, and US President Donald Trump has arrived at the Great Hall of the People in Beijing to begin 2 days of talks with his Chinese counterpart, Xi Jinping. Foreign Affairs reporter Stephen Jejets says the meeting will be closely watched in Canberra.
5: On the one hand, Australia wants to see a stable relationship between China and the United States. They obviously don't want to see conflict, so any sort of meetings that contribute to a stable relationship will be welcome. On the other hand, the government here and many governments across Asia don't want to see some sort of grand bargain struck between the US and China that is going to see Australia's core interests left out in the cold. It's a fine balance. Australia's glad to see the two leaders meeting. I think everyone is, but they'll be very fixated on exactly what comes out of this meeting.
0: Back home, an explosion in black market sales of tobacco is costing the federal government billions of dollars in lost revenue. The tobacco excise has been revised $8 billion lower over the next 5 years as part of the budget. University of Sydney Professor of Public Health Becky Freeman says cheap, illegal tobacco is also removing the cost incentive for people to quit smoking.
6: We know that after experiencing really significant health effects, the number one reason that people cite following that is the high cost, that people, it motivates them to quit. But when you have this huge explosion of illicit tobacco, that really undermines that.
0: To sport, and in the AFL, Gold Coast Suns coach Damien Hardwick says the team's manager will continue to hold his position despite being the subject of an AFL Integrity Unit investigation. Team manager Mark Opie has been found to be operating as a licensed bookmaker while holding his position with the AFL club. Hardwick says the issue is a matter for the club's executive.
7: I think I've answered the question. At the end of the day, he's there to perform a role and he does that role with our football club. Conflicts of interest within AFL circles are prevalent everywhere, as we're seeing at the moment. So that will get dealt with in due course.
0: Queensland's weather, isolated showers in the east of the state with showers tending scattered about the north tropical coast. Partly cloudy in the southeast with a high chance of showers. Brisbane and the Gold Coast 15 to 24, the Sunshine Coast 15 to 23 and Ipswich.

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1: This is The World Today. G'day, I'm Andy Park coming to you from Gadigal Land in Sydney. Nice to be with you. This Thursday, US President Donald Trump to ask for China's help to end the war in Iran. And blood, sweat and plenty of tears. The dad is running an Outback Ultra Marathon to remember his late son.
2: Like trail running for me, in connection to country, has helped me heal from my son. And whenever I am feeling challenged, I think of my son.
1: Supermarket giant Coles has been found to have misled customers and upholding of a complaint brought by the ACCC. The federal court has found that in 13 of the 14 sample discount tickets submitted to the court, the discount was not genuine and would have misled an ordinary customer. The ABC's National Consumer Affairs reporter Michael Atkin joined me a short time ago. Michael, what's the background to this case?
3: What's fascinating about this case is that the ACCC sued Coles in part because shoppers were going on social media with photos and posts about what they were seeing in the supermarkets about discount pricing, saying that they didn't believe they were genuine discounts. The actual lawsuit was about 245 common household products, everything from yogurt to dog food. And what it looked at is a price being charged for a really long period of time, say about 6 months, before the price spiked for a very short period of time, usually weeks, before being put on a down promotional discount. But that discount price was usually the same or higher as the first price. So the ACCC's case was that that is a fake discount. It's illusory, in the ACCC's words, because the discount you say that the shopper is getting on the ticket, well, if they really knew that the previous price for a long period of time was actually lower than what I'm paying now, well, I wouldn't think that's a discount at all, according to the average shopper.
1: And no doubt something that a lot of consumers have long suspected when they walk down the supermarket aisle. So what has the federal court found today?
3: In a stunning decision, really, the federal court judge, Justice Michael O'Brien, has found that Coles broke consumer law by misleading shoppers with its discounts and that the discount was not genuine. That was on all the products that it looked at as part of the case, except for one, which was a dog food product. So the judge found that Coles did not sell the products at the higher price before being discounted for a long enough period. And he put that timetable down as at least 12 weeks. It needed to be 12 weeks at the higher price to establish that price was genuine before it could be discounted. And he said that the most average shopper, the reasonable shopper, would consider that anything less than that would not be genuine. And so that's the basis with which he found that Coles engaged in conduct that was misleading.
1: Former ACCC Chair Alan Fells labelled this the case of the century. What penalties could Coles face and what are the broader implications for consumer rights in Australia?
3: The penalty hasn't been determined yet. It could be at least $50 million, but much higher potentially. Alan Fells told me that he believes it could be north of $100 million, but that remains to be seen, of course. And the implications for Coles are really serious. It will suffer reputational fallout from this that will really hurt. But experts say that shoppers don't have a lot of viable alternatives in many locations. And of course, Woolworths is being sued over similar alleged conduct, and that case has not been determined yet. So there's only so many places shoppers can go, but there is also a consumer class action waiting in the wings that will seek compensation on behalf of shoppers who purchase the affected products. So that is also something that might mean Coles has further damages to pay. The current ACCC chair, Gina Cascott-Lieb, spoke to the media a short time ago.
4: It is very timely for all retailers, particularly as we lead up to end of financial year sales, to ensure that they make accurate pricing and discount claims. The ACCC will continue to take action wherever needed to protect consumers from misleading or deceptive conduct.

0: That's the ACCC Chair, Gina Cass-Gottlieb. Before her, our National Consumer Affairs reporter, Michael Atkin. And in a statement, Coles says it's reviewing the judgment, saying its priority has always been and will continue to be delivering value to our customers. Well, as debate continues over whether Labor's budget plan will improve fairness in the housing sector, the opposition is preparing to hand out its budget reply, and it'll tie Australia's migrant intake to the number of new houses being built. The opposition also wants to limit NDIS services to Australian citizens only and not permanent residents, as Bridget Fitzgerald reports.
1: Labor says its budget is an ambitious plan to make sure young people don't fall behind. But plenty of older Australians are struggling too.
2: The credit card picks up the shortfall, then I'm stuck trying to pay off the credit card as I am at the moment. Yeah, it's impossible.
1: 66-year-old Jenny is on JobSeeker, but it's not enough to cover her mortgage. She's dipping into her super to keep a roof over her head. She still considers herself lucky to have a home at all.
2: JobSeeker is now $882 a fortnight. And, you know, I try and on good fortnights, I can put $100 aside to try and save up for a rates payment. I wouldn't have paid my rates on the due date for 2 or 3 years. Food, oh, it's easily $250, $300 a fortnight because I don't buy crap. I'm trying to stay healthy because I had to let my health insurance go. You know, it just seemed like money down the drain.
1: Older Women's Network Australia CEO Beverly Baker says the stereotype of a wealthy retiree is a misconception.
3: Sadly, we've swallowed the pill that baby boomers are rich, that baby boomers are hoarding property, that baby boomers are doing okay. And the reality is that not all baby boomers are, in fact, very few.
1: Beverly Baker says the budget ignores older Australians facing homelessness. As discussions continue on whether Labor's budget hits the mark, the federal opposition will put forward an alternative pitch to voters, handing down its budget reply this evening. Angus Taylor is the opposition leader.
4: Tonight I'll be laying out the coalition's plan to restore our standard of living and protect our way of life. And what you will see is a stark contrast to Labor's budget of broken promises, higher taxes, lower standard of living, and less housing.
1: Part of the plan is restricting access to welfare to Australian citizens, meaning permanent residents will be barred from more than a dozen social services, including the NDIS, parental leave, and carers allowance.
4: If you are not an Australian citizen, then you don't get the privileges of an Australian citizen.
1: The Coalition also wants to tie migration numbers directly to the number of new homes, limiting net migration to one person per home built. Andrew Bragg is the Shadow Housing Minister.
5: We think that if you have more people in the country, you should be looking to have more homes. Like, it's pretty simple. So we think it's a reasonable nexus to look at, and it'll be part of our policy making.
1: Abel Rizvi, the former Deputy Secretary of the Immigration Department, says the Coalition's plan is flawed.
6: To do that in the way they've described it would be very difficult for two reasons. One, it takes a long time to build a house. And secondly, we actually don't know the net migration outcome for a particular year for at least 6 months after the end of the relevant year. So doing it in that simplistic way they've described makes no sense.
1: But Abel Rizvi says the idea could work if it were a long-term plan, and that the government is currently working towards ensuring housing supply keeps pace with population growth. But he says the idea only works if, and it's a big if, the houses get built and net migration falls.
6: The government's forecasting it to get down to 225,000, but it has not provided any detail on how it's going to get there.
1: Housing Minister Claire O'Neill has accused the opposition of politicising the issue.
7: What I would say is if you think you can solve Australia's housing challenges just through the migration system, you've got rocks in your head.
0: That's Housing Minister Claire O'Neill, Bridget Fitzgerald and Eddie Diamond with that report. How to define anti-Semitism has been the focus of the final day of the first block of hearings for the Royal Commission on Anti-Semitism and Social Cohesion. A UK anti-Semitism researcher was challenged by a progressive Jewish group on whether the definition being used by the Commission stifles free speech. Our reporter Barbara Miller was at the hearing. Barb, talk to me about the evidence from this UK witness, Dr. David Rich, and his

0: cross-examination.
1: Yeah, Dr. David Rich is head of policy at a Jewish security charity in the UK. He's also a researcher and author on anti-Semitism. He took us through essentially a historical and academic understanding of the origins and expressions of anti-Semitism. And then the hearing got on to this key question, how do you define anti-Semitism? The commission is using what's known as the IRA definition. That's also the one adopted by the Australian government. Critics say that it stifles legitimate criticism of Israel and Israel's actions. And so Dr. David Rich was cross-examined by Peggy Dwyer SC. She's representing the progressive smaller Jewish group, the Jewish Council. And let's just hear a little of that cross-examination where she's focusing on figures from UNICEF about the number of dead in the Gaza war.
2: As a broad ballpark, do you accept the figures from UNICEF that at least 21,000 of those killed are children?
3: For the sake of argument, let's say yes. I'm not an expert on the casualty figures from Gaza, but let's take it as read.
2: You'd accept that people might be very angry and upset about the number of children killed in this war?
3: Yes.
2: And it's not inherently anti-Semitic for somebody to criticise Israel for their conduct in this war that's resulted in the death of those children?
3: No, it's not.
1: So Peggy Dwyer SC was putting it to the witness that the IRA definition is so broad and so open to interpretation that some people could be afraid to exercise their free speech rights because they would be afraid that they might be accused of being anti-Semitic using this definition. She asked him about an alternative tool or definition, the Jewish Declaration on Anti-Semitism. Dr. David Rich said that was too academic and too complicated.
0: Now, today's session concludes the first block of public hearings at the Royal Commission. One pro-Palestinian group was not granted leave to appear. What have they had to say about that?
1: Yeah, this is the Australia-Palestine Advocacy Network. They had wanted to appear, and from a statement, it seems that they wanted to also focus on this question of the definition of anti-Semitism and the question of where there is room for criticism of Israel's actions. The group says it's profoundly disappointed that it wasn't granted leave to appear and that this was entirely inconsistent with and counterproductive to calls for social cohesion. The Royal Commission has said it invites persons who consider they have an interest to make an application, and those are considered and determined on a case-by-case basis.
0: Barb, the second block of public hearings begins later this month. What can we expect in those public hearings?
1: They're going to talk about the security and threat environment around the bond

0: particularly around Taiwan and trade, as Catherine Gregory reports.
1: Donald Trump descends the steps of his plane after touching down in Beijing to a military honour guard and band. Gearing up for a highly anticipated summit with leader Xi Jinping. Donald Trump's visit is significant and reveals a shift in power dynamics since his last in 2017. Now he's more on the back foot, facing criticism at home over the ongoing costly war with Iran, rising inflation and the resulting oil crisis. Secretary of State Marco Rubio told Fox News that US officials will attempt to persuade China to take a more active role in resolving the conflict in Iran during the summit, in particular leaning on Iran to reopen the crucial Strait of Hormuz.
2: We've made the argument to the Chinese, and I hope it's compelling, and they'll have a chance to do something.

0: now a senior fellow at the Yale Paul Tsai China Center.
1: I think there is a lot of discussion already between the U.S. and China on this issue and what could China do, even though I know Trump said before the visit that he doesn't need China. But I think certainly China would like to see the strait open. They've said so. And so I think there will be a lot of discussion of this issue. And I'm sure the U.S. would be pleased to have China do whatever it can to move the diplomacy along and get the strait open. I don't think China really wants to do much more than diplomatic mediation, but we'll see how that turns out.
0: But she says the talks will also be dominated by trade, particularly extending the fragile truce on the reduction of trade tariffs made in late 2025. There's also the issue of Taiwan. China wants the US to axe an $11 billion US dollar deal to sell weapons to Taiwan and potentially will ask Washington to officially oppose Taiwan's push for independence. Jonathan Zinn from the John L. Thornton China Center at the Brookings Institution says China will also be using its leverage here.
2: What Beijing is primarily looking for is to buy time and space and relief from U.S. pressure, because they fully expect there to be another round of intense competition and even confrontation between the two sides. And what she really wants to do is have the room to continue fortifying China for the next round of the contest. And now, in terms of the particular issue, I think it's been very clear from the Chinese side. They have sent a loud and clear signal that Taiwan will be foremost in their conversations. I think for the Trump administration's perspective, I think this is primarily a visit focused on, number one, maintaining the ceasefire in the trade war between the two sides, but it's also very much a trade and commercial visit as well.
0: Regardless of whether there will be specific outcomes, the meeting should at least signal some sort of stability between the world's most powerful economies.
3: Catherine Gregory there. Officials in the Philippines are urging calm after gunfire erupted in the country's Senate building, where a former police chief turned senator is taking refuge. Senator Ronald De La Rosa is accused of war crimes or crimes against humanity for his role as chief enforcer in the former Philippine President Rodrigo Duterte's deadly war on drugs. No one has yet taken responsibility for that gunfire, and analysts are warning that the International Criminal Court is facing a complicated battle to extradite Senator De La Rosa, as Stephanie Smale reports.

0: Philippine President Ferdinand Marcos Jr. is insisting the government isn't responsible and urging citizens to trust them. He says police and the Senate are investigating.
1: The thing to do now is to tell our people all to calm down.
0: The International Criminal Court is trying to extradite former police chief turned Senator Ronald De La Rosa for his role in former President Rodrigo Duterte's deadly war on drugs. Attempts to arrest him earlier this week failed. Officials chasing him around the building before calling it off, saying he was in the custody of the Senate. The Interior Minister, John Vic Ramulla, says the government isn't pursuing him.
2: We are not here to arrest Senator De La Rosa. In fact, we are here to protect him. I repeat, we do not know who is behind this, but we will find them.
0: Senator De La Rosa had been in hiding for months before this week, and there's concern he'll disappear again, making his arrest and extradition even harder. Tom Smith is an Associate Professor of International Relations at the University of Portsmouth, specialising in Filipino politics.
3: The difficulty with all this is we're talking about violence which happened a decade ago now, and a lot of those people have moved on. They've become senators. A lot of them have been promoted, are in the upper echelons of the security apparatus in the country. To arrest them, to go after them, will be incredibly disruptive and incredibly hard. That's the situation we're in. And again, how easy is that going to be when a lot of these people are packing weapons? They're in positions of privilege. They're not going to go down without a fight.
0: Andrew Witherford is an international crisis strategic campaigner with Amnesty International Australia. He explains former President Rodrigo is in ICC custody in The Hague for his role in the deaths of thousands of alleged drug dealers.
4: During that time, Ronald De La Rosa was the chief of the Philippines National Police and essentially his right-hand man in the brutal war on drugs, which saw, by some accounts, over 10,000 people killed and over 2,000 of which are directly attributed to the Philippines National Police.
0: Andrew Witherford says the Philippines used to be a party to the International Criminal Court, but former President Duterte, whose daughter Sarah is now the vice president, withdrew in 2019.
4: However, the jurisdiction of the International Criminal Court remains for up to a year after the withdrawal, which is why Rodrigo Duterte is currently in The Hague awaiting trial and why this warrant has been issued for Ronald De La Rosa. It's a tricky situation. We're looking to achieve justice for human rights breaches, but it's very much caught up in the politics of the Philippines.
0: Senator De La Rosa has urged his

0: well, which winds its way up and down the hills along Central Australia's narrow and rocky Larapinta Trail. Last year, only 11 runners finished the trek, which typically takes around 2.5 days. Victoria Ellis is there.
1: Among the hills in Australia's red centre, 25 runners prepare to take on a gruelling challenge that most people will never attempt, the 231-kilometre Larapinta Trail. Ironed man Ben Mack is one of them.
2: I've literally dreamt about this event a number of times and getting through, but also coming up short. So to get through would be, yeah, it'd be unbelievable.
1: The trail is notoriously treacherous. It's narrow and goes over rocky hills. Ben Mack attempted the race last year, but couldn't finish.
2: Sleep deprivation, dehydration, malnutrition, all sort of really took their toll.
1: But this year, Ben is back for redemption and says he's driven by a powerful motivator. For him, running has helped him cope with the death of his baby boy.
2: Now, in the past, I've used, when we first lost my son, my ex-wife and I used that as a reason to drink and essentially destroy myself. But then I come to realise that, you know, I wasn't honouring my son's spirit, so I had to utilise his loss as fuel to flame my fire. Along the way, it became not only about him, but all children that have been taken. And so I'm not only running for myself or my crew, I'm running for them.
1: The Alice Springs resident is also hoping to honour Kumanjai Little Baby, a 5-year-old Walpiri girl who was abducted from a home in Alice Springs and killed last month.
2: She's now part of our team, and we'll be running for her as well. And I'd just like to say that much love and respect to the family. You're in our thoughts. You're in our hearts. We are grieving with you. Team at a Clunge is about showing others that no matter what you're dealing with, you are capable of truly amazing things.
1: Hundreds like Ben Mack are taking part in the West Max Monster Trail Running Festival this weekend, though not everyone is running quite as far. Simon Duke is the event director.
3: It's 2026 is really exciting because it's the first time that every distance has sold out. And

0: being challenged. I think of my son.
1: Yeah, and good luck to ultra marathon runner Ben Mack, ending that report by Victoria Ellis. And that's all from the World Today team this Thursday. Thanks for your company. Hope you can join me at the same time tomorrow. I'm Andy Park. Have a great day.

0: 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Call 1300 222 612.
1: Hello, lovely to be with you. It's 1:30. It's a Thursday afternoon. 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
0: This is 612 ABC Brisbane and Queensland. Welcome to Afternoons with Kat Beeman.
1: It's fairly showery across the so-called Sunshine State today. Partly cloudy across the Maranoa and Warrego. Fairly wet around the southeast and the Channel Country. Minimum temperatures above average across the state. And in a moment, an above average afternoon of radio. Comedy queen Claire Hooper is going to join you this afternoon. She wants to explain why she's really sick and tired of everyone expecting her to have fun all the time. Maybe because she's nearly 50 and kind of over it. Can you relate? You wouldn't blame her. Juggling kids, motherhood, career in the public eye, there's a lot of expectation right there, isn't there? But she still is making funny shows. How does she manage? You'll hear from her before 3 o'clock. Plus, what about this? Basically, overnight, doctors have decided the name they've been using for a condition that affects millions of people worldwide is wrong and unhelpful and needs to change. So, what does that mean if you're living with this syndrome? You'll hear the extraordinary story of polycystic ovary syndrome and its new name in a moment. And I'm also wondering whether you recognise this movie.
3: What happened to you?
4: I'm not finished.
3: Oh! Put those down. Don't come any closer. Just please. Those are your hands.
1: Big clue there. Look, if you recognise this movie, call now. You could be our guest reviewer. 1300 222 612 is the phone number. It is a scene from a cinematic classic. It's the movie that gave the world a brand new gothic aesthetic. And it could be just the antidote to some of the superficial drivel threatening to overrun your modern media diet. But what is the name of the movie? 1300 222 612 is the phone number. That's 1300 222 612. Does this movie stand the test of time, and have you changed since you first saw it? Stay with me to find out. I got Roxy Music for you now. This is Dance Away. I'll take you through the news shortly. My name's Kat. Happy Friday Eve.

0: That's Roxy Music, Dance Away on 612 ABC Brisbane, ABC Queensland. I'm Kat Feeney. You know, I keep reading books and listening to very clever people talk about how dancing really makes a difference. Even if you can't dance well, if you don't like the way you dance, just try to dance even just a little bit. It's really good for your mood. It's really good for your sense of self. And sometimes it really helps when everything else just feels a bit blah, you know? Yeah. We're going to try and not do blah this afternoon. I want to try and do fun with a capital F for you this Friday Eve. And I want to keep the great music rolling for you. You'll have an opportunity to help pick the music after the 2 o'clock edition of the news with the People's Pick Song Contest. I've been having fun with you this week. I've been putting classic artists up against contemporary success stories. Well, the battle lines on this afternoon's competition are a little different. You'll hear how I've changed things up a little later on. Stay with me.
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0: 20 minutes to 2, your news bulletin at 2 p.m. I'll take you through some of the big Queensland stories making news today shortly. But right now, let's talk about health, your health, or the health of someone you know and love. Facial hair, acne, hair loss, weight gain, irregular periods, infertility. These are just some of the symptoms associated with the formerly named polycystic ovary syndrome. This is a condition that affects 1 in 8 women. 1 in 8. But it's been widely misunderstood for years, largely because of its name. It's now been reclassified to polyendocrine metabolic ovarian syndrome, or PMOS. But what does that mean? And how did this happen? For more, you're joined by Jess Taylor, who's the CEO of Quendo, a free support program helping Aussies with PMOS, endometriosis, and other related conditions. Jess, thank you for your time. Just help me understand, what was wrong with the old name? Why was it so problematic?
2: Hi, Kat. Thanks. Well, this is on the back of quite a lot of advocacy from patients, from health professionals and researchers, because the issue with PCOS, polycystic ovarian syndrome, was because of the major focus on cysts on the ovaries. And now not everyone presents with those types of symptoms. So it's a lot of language comes into medicine and a lot of how people perceive those conditions. So a shift away from the focus wholly on the ovaries means we can look at this condition affecting more of the whole body rather than just one area of the body.
0: Okay, so are the symptoms present? No cysts, therefore no diagnosis, therefore no treatment and support?

0: Yes, Taylor, was that the situation facing millions of women around the world?
1: Absolutely. And wow. When it's just a scan where, well, we can't see anything on your ovaries, so, we don't know.
0: On that, your way.
1: that forces the stop of care a lot of the time and causes women and those assigned female at birth to then have to continue advocating for the care that they need, which then causes additional concerns or issues with diagnosis.
0: Okay, so there has been the change. The advocacy's paid off in that regard, and it's now known as polyendocrine metabolic ovarian syndrome. So how is that significant, Jess Taylor?
1: It's a mouthful though, isn't it?
0: Yeah.
1: It's going to be a shift, and we have over 3 years. So we're going to use both of the names for the next 3 years to allow change.
0: Okay.
1: What this means is we can look not only at the ovaries, but we can look at the endocrine system, the hormones, what the hormones are supporting the body or what are out of whack, what's our metabolism doing, what's our insulin doing in the body. And all of that comes into some of those symptoms. Like, yes, there could be some cysts on the ovary, so we're not discrediting that symptom, but we're also looking at, okay, where's your what's your insulin doing? How is that supporting the testosterone or lack of these other hormones in the body? What is your estrogen doing? So it's looking at the whole picture, not just one part.
0: Okay, so if this reclassification assists with diagnosis, it must also help with treatment. What sort of treatment options are there for women diagnosed with the newly classified PMOS?
1: Well, again, there is different types of PMOS, so
0: right.
1: Someone might present differently, and it's working with a gynecologist, endocrine specialist, or a GP who knows well about these different presentations. So that's the first thing, and we help a lot of people navigate that. Now, there may be medication that is open now to some people to experience because they're reconsidering, okay, well, I don't have it on my ovaries, I don't have cysts on my ovaries, but I might have the other symptoms. And you only really need 2 out of 3 symptoms to be diagnosed with PMOS. So it could be medication, but it could also be something like a metabolic balance program where they're looking at the metabolism, the insulin in your body through food and diet and nutrition and seeing how that could manage hormones or manage the metabolic rate in the body. And that really can shift hormone fluctuation. It can really shift how we process hormones in the body. There might be some other lifestyle factors. So in terms of the treatment, I think what will happen is the conversation will shift away from only focusing on the ovaries to more what else is happening with these hormones and metabolism in the body.
0: Okay, so if you'd been down the pathway of diagnosis beforehand, maybe reconsider talking to your doctor now because this reclassification has opened the field up, if you like, Jess, and you might find yourself maybe assisted in a new diagnostic process. But also, if you're presenting with symptoms that might fit the classification, you might also want to talk to your GP. So briefly, Jess Taylor, what are the symptoms of PMOS?
1: So what we're looking for is additional hair in parts of the body. So it might be on the chin, it might be on the breast tissue. It may be an increase in hair. It may be particular shifts in weight that people just can't shift as well, particularly around the abdominal area. Yes, definitely there may be recurring cysts and they might burst and that certainly is absolutely still there. There might be some fluctuations in hormones where you might feel throughout your cycle you crash really hard, potentially premenstrually or not. There might be ovarian, there might be pain when you are ovulating as well. That's another big one. So in terms of the symptoms, we are still seeing that those presentations are the same.
0: Mm-hmm.
1: It's very focused on, okay, it's not just these cysts that are in mm-hmm. the ovaries now. Mm-hmm. It's also looking at the metabolic rate, the metabolism, the inability to shift weight, or if that's someone's looking at, okay. All of those other whole body things.
0: And just finally, Jess Taylor, what's the consequence of letting this go untreated?
1: Well, we know that this is a chronic lifelong issue, and we know that it can impact not only how people are feeling, but also it could lead to a really significant imbalance in hormones. And that can impact our heart health. Mm. It can impact our inflammatory system in the body. that leads to a reduced immune system. We know much more about hormones these days. We know it's not just a hormonal system and not just an inflammatory system. We know that they work together and sometimes against each other. So seriously, get some help. And if people don't know where to go to, they can contact us and we can help them navigate that. But really question your symptoms and let's get some help so that you can feel the best you can and have that quality of life.
0: Jess Taylor, thank you for your time. The CEO of Quendo, Q-E-N-D-O, Q-E-N-D-O. Punch that into your search engine. You should be taken to the site that offers free support. It's a support program helping Aussies with PMOS, endometriosis and other related conditions. And we were talking there about the fact that what was previously known as polycystic ovary syndrome will still continue with that name, but it has been officially reclassified as polyendocrine metabolic ovarian syndrome, or PMOS. For short. My name is Kat Feeney. You're on 612 ABC Brisbane and ABC Queensland, and I'll take you through the big news stories in Queensland in a moment. Stay with me.
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0: Our classic movie review project continues in a tick. But right now, that's the code for the news in Queensland, starting with the story that a Queensland accommodation provider has been the first to be successfully convicted under the state's Guide, Hearing and Assistance Dogs Act in a landmark case. Denise Whittle and her guide dog, Keegan, were refused accommodation in December 2024, told she could stay if she paid a $100 cleaning fee. Agnes Waters accommodation owner, Brendan Ferrugia, pleaded guilty to the charges last month and has been fined $2,800 with no conviction. The law was introduced in 2009 to allow guide, hearing and assistance dogs and their handlers to go almost anywhere. Fahid Riza Adib, the partner of former Queensland Premier Anastasia Palaszczuk, had his charges mentioned in court for the first time. The 64-year-old Brisbane-based surgeon was charged with 3 counts of rape, 2 counts of deprivation of liberty and 1 count of sexual assault. On the 1st of May, police alleged the offences occurred at Dr. Adib's Burleigh Heads apartment, March 30, and involved a woman aged in her 30s. Dr. Adib did not appear at the Southport Magistrates Court today, with the case adjourned to July 7. Hundreds of factory workers have been evacuated, at least 5 hospitalised after a late-night chemical spill west of Brisbane. Emergency services were called to JBS Dinmore in Ipswich after a liquid ammonia spill occurred at the facility at about 12:30 a.m. Almost 900 people were evacuated, 5 taken to hospital in a stable condition. The fire department said it has stopped the leak, but crews remain on scene. It is one of the largest beef processing plants in the southern hemisphere. Up to date on some of the Queensland news stories, you'll have your comprehensive 2 o'clock ABC News bulletin in about 12 minutes' time. My name's Kat Finney. This is Harry Nilsson. Did you figure out our classic movie review, the gothic film we're about to discuss? Stay with me for that. Yeah,

0: And welcome to your Classic Movie Reviews project, also known as Andrew Leopold's Movie Archives. I've got the appropriate theme music behind you, Andrew. This has got to be probably one of your favourite films, yeah?
1: Well, not as much as the theme to the movie that you played just before.
0: Oh, Midnight Cowboy?
1: Yeah, because I always wanted to be a Midnight Cowboy, but I struggle staying up past 10 p.m.
0: Yeah, I'm a bit of an early bird myself. Andrew Leopold is your guide through cinematic history, filmmaker, author, musician, and the man who once ran Trash Video, the largest cult video rental store in Australia. Gives us this brilliant theme, I reckon would have been a firm favourite with fans of Trash Video. Andrew, am I right?
1: A big renter.
0: Yeah.
1: An insane renter. and a film from 1990, which I guess means if you're a child of the 90s, this would have been a video store staple.
0: Absolutely. Okay, so let's see whether you are able to figure out the film before we dive into our review and question whether it's worth rewatching today. Elizabeth at Pull and Val, hello.
2: Hello, good afternoon.
0: You recognise the movie. What is it?
2: It's Edward Scissorhands.
1: Yay!
0: Yeah, it is, it's certainly. What's your story about Edward Scissorhands, Elizabeth?
2: Well, actually, as soon as you started playing the clip, I knew it immediately because, sorry, Andrew, I didn't borrow it from the video store. It was the first film I saw at the cinema with my friends without my parents.
1: Even better.
0: Wow.
1: Seeing that on the big screen.
0: Yeah, with the friends, without mum and dad pestering you. Elizabeth, thank you. CJ at Marsden, you recognised it instantly too. How come?
3: I think it was something to do with the noise of the blades, and I thought, yep, doing the hairstyles and all that sort of thing, although how did he get the hair looking so poofy?
0: Yeah.
3: Blades,
1: without
3: no hairdryer.
0: Yeah, yeah. And how did he unbuckle that leather suit for the loo? These were some of the questions that puzzled me as a child watching Edward Scissorhands. CJ?
3: Yes, and what happens if he has an itchy nose?
0: Well, exactly. Oh, I'll tell you what happens. He asks Peg for some help, and we'll get to Peg in a moment, but this is one of my favourite scenes. It's from almost the very beginning of the film, Andrew.
4: I won't hurt you, but at the very least, let me give you a good astringent, and this will help to prevent infection.
0: There we go. Peg.
1: She's gorgeous.
0: Is just, Peg Boggs, one of the best mums on movie ever. And so that's what would have happened, CJ. He would have gone to his Avon lady for a bit of help if he cut his nose whilst scratching it. But let's go back.
1: She would
0: back.
1: Have had a magic concealer for
0: she would,
1: it, I'm sure.
0: She would have. For anyone who hasn't seen Edward Scissorhands, Andrew, what do we need to know about this movie?
1: Well, this is Tim Burton, the great Tim Burton, the director of kooky family favourites like Beetlejuice and Batman, the original Batman and Batman Returns, at his most gothic, I would argue, and also at his most personal. So this is a guy who grew up in Hollywood.
0: Burbank, wasn't it?
1: As a Hollywood brat, very much as an outsider, and dreams of making his own version of, you know, the Frankenstein and, you know, the Wolfman films, and probably would have had his favourite actor, one of his favourite actors being Vincent Price. When he finally gets the power after a series of very successful films to be able to make the ultimate Tim Burton film, he chooses to do this kind of reworking of, you know, Frankenstein meets Pinocchio. A love story of a doomed creature who falls in love with a human. The love can never be, and the village turns against him through no fault of his own. I mean, this is the classic Frankenstein scenario. But it's filtered through this incredible visual aesthetic and also storytelling of Tim Burton's. And it turns it into this beautifully kitschy, visually arresting fairy tale for dysfunctional teenagers.
0: Yeah, outsiders everywhere, unite.
1: Precisely.
0: Mm.
1: I mean, that's it in a nutshell. Mm-hmm. But we could go on about it for hours. How did you come to
0: Edward Scissorhands? Late and again on rental VHS from the video store. And I liked it so much because it had Johnny Depp, who up until that point I hadn't had much to do with aside from seeing him in Gilbert Grape. But this role kind of pushed him into big movie land, didn't it? From TV world, teen idol space. Edward Scissorhands was fairly critical to Johnny Depp's development as more than just a cute dude.
1: Well, he was a pinup before that.
0: Yeah.
1: And all of a sudden people started taking him seriously, even though technically he doesn't do a great deal in the film other than snip, snip, snip.
0: Looks forlorn and confused and mostly.
1: But it is such an incredible performance.
0: Yeah.
1: And you cannot imagine anyone else in the role. I read the list of contenders. You know, Tom Cruise.
0: Oh, what?
1: No.
0: Opposite Winona Ryder? I don't think so. Because they were also together at the time, weren't they?
1: They were.
0: So, there's
1: so imagine
0: several...
1: Dolly Magazine would have gone absolutely off the chart.
0: Definitely, definitely. Edward Scissorhands is the movie from Andrew Leopold's archives that we've drawn out for discussion this afternoon on 612 ABC Brisbane and Queensland. I'm Kat Feeney and Andrew's here because sometimes the antidote to our times lies in the celluloid of history. Your past favourite film could see you through your present crisis. Sort of how I felt when I rediscovered Edward Scissorhands.
1: You went back to a happy place.
0: I did, and partly because of Peg Boggs and just nice people. You know, there are mean people. There are judgmental people. I mean, this is a study on how quickly we can turn against one another, raise pitchforks and chase out the witch or the Frankenstein or the monster or whoever. Mm. And you see no end of that kind of scapegoating in this modern age. But I'd love to elevate the Peg Boggs of the world who are doing their little bit every day to just be nice, just be kind.
1: It's a beautiful portrait of humanism.
0: Yes. I mean, her humanity wrapped up
1: played by the amazing Diane Weiss.
0: Beautiful pillbox hat and Avon Lady suitcase, which itself is kind of cute, Andrew. We need.
1: Yeah, and I love this depiction of, you know, normal suburbia circa late 60s. Mm. And this is clearly, you know, the environment that Tim Burton grew up in, that he's embracing and also rejecting at the same time. So I think the landscape that he paints in this film is just absolutely stunning. And then you contrast that with the decaying mansion that Ms. Boggs finds Edward Scissorhands in.
0: Abandoned boy.
1: And, I mean, this is probably Tim Burton just at his most playful and also at his most emotionally affecting. I would consider this to be his masterpiece.
0: Oh, wow.
1: And really, at that time, when you look at the timeline of Tim Burton films, he could do no wrong.
0: Mm-hmm.
1: Every film was an event. Every time a new Tim Burton film turned up in the video shop, it would rent its socks off. But this one, I think, is the best. Tell me I'm wrong.
0: No, you're not. You're right. Andrew Leopold, right again on 612 ABC Brisbane and Queensland. If you've not seen Edward Scissorhands, consider adding it to your must-watch list. That's our official view. I'm Kat Feeney. Andrew, you'll be back in a couple of weeks with a new movie review, one from the archives. Any idea as to where our magical mystery tour will take us next time?
1: I don't know. We've enjoyed the work of Vincent Price. Maybe we could do the classics of Christopher Lee.
0: Oh, okay, you're on. Thank you. Follow Andrew's adventures online through Trash Video Archives. My name's Kat. Time for the 2 o'clock edition of the news, then your chance to help select the last song of the show. Stay with me.
5: Good afternoon, ABC News with Sue Fitzpatrick. Two Queenslanders are confirmed to be among six passengers being repatriated from a cruise ship at the centre of a deadly hantavirus outbreak and will arrive in Australia tomorrow. The four Australian citizens, one Australian permanent resident and one New Zealand citizen, were evacuated from the MV Hondius cruise ship, where cases of the severe respiratory illness were detected. They'll all fly to Perth and be quarantined for 3 weeks. Queensland opposition leader Stephen Miles has apologised to State Parliament after he was found in contempt of the House. Here's State political reporter Alex Brewster.
6: Mr. Miles was referred to the powerful Ethics Committee last year over allegations he deliberately misled Parliament. The opposition leader claimed Deputy Premier Jarryd Bleijie failed to declare a conflict of interest during the state election. The committees found Mr. Miles in contempt and recommended he apologise to Parliament.
7: I accept the findings of the report. I offer my unreserved and sincere, unequivocal apology to the House.
6: Deputy Opposition Leader Cameron Dick and Shadow Industrial Relations Minister Grace Grace were also investigated but cleared by the committee.
5: Federal Liberal leader Angus Taylor will make a bold play to win back voters in tonight's budget reply, vowing to automatically index income brackets to keep up with inflation if the coalition wins government. Adam Langenberg has more.
8: Mr. Taylor says the plan will permanently fix bracket creep, where inflation results in workers paying higher taxes without an increase in their real purchasing power. The policy would effectively tie income tax rates to the consumer price index through an automated mechanism. How that mechanism will operate is still being finalised. The tax bracket change, which is expected to be phased in over time, will be expensive, but many Liberals believe a bold economic policy is the only way for the party to start clawing back support after two dire federal election losses and Saturday's thrashing of the Farah by-election.
5: The consumer watchdog says it will seek a substantial penalty after it won its case against Coles for misleading customers over its down-down pricing program. The federal court found 13 of the 14 sample discount tickets submitted to the court were advertised with misleading discounts that were not genuine. ACCC Chair Gina Cascott-Lieb says it will make strong submissions on the penalty.
9: Reflecting the importance of accurate pricing for consumers, and also because it is very important that a penalty is not just able to be dismissed as a cost of doing business, and that it becomes at a level that is a significant deterrent for such conduct.
5: A Coles spokesperson says they acknowledge today's federal court decision and their priority has always been and will continue to be delivering value to customers. Overseas now, and Donald Trump says America's relationship with China is going to be better than ever. The US president is in Beijing for talks with his Chinese counterpart, Xi Jinping, and comes after both leaders imposed tit-for-tat tariffs on each other's countries. They'll be discussing the war in Iran, trade and Taiwan, with Mr. Trump saying some are calling it the biggest summit ever.
10: People aren't talking about anything else. But it's an honor to be with you. It's an honor to be your friend. And the relationship between China and the USA is going to be better than ever before.
5: Back home, a Queensland accommodation owner has become the first person to be prosecuted under the state's guide dog laws. Sarah Richards reports.
11: 41-year-old Brendan Faruja pleaded guilty to refusing to allow Janice Whittle and her guide dog to stay at his Central Queensland villa in 2024. In Bundaberg Magistrates Court last month, he also pleaded guilty to imposing an extra cleaning fee due to the animal. Ms. Whittle, who is legally blind, told the ABC she left the court with mixed emotions.
12: His fine was pretty pathetic, but I'm happy that he did get a fine.
11: Mr. Faruja was ordered to pay $2,800, but no conviction was recorded.
5: In sport, Brandon Bidwa has made his Major League Baseball debut for the Pittsburgh Pirates. The 24-year-old from Brisbane pitched one inning in relief as the Pirates lost at home against the Colorado Rockies. Queensland's weather, isolated showers in the east of the state with showers tending scattered about the north tropical coast, partly cloudy in the southeast with a high chance of showers. Brisbane and the Gold Coast, 15 to 24. The Sunshine Coast, 15 to 23. And Ipswich, and overnight, a low of 11 and a top of 25.
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14: This is 612 ABC Brisbane and Queensland. Welcome to Afternoons with Kat Feeney.
0: 5 minutes past two. G'day. You know that first home buyer's 5% deposit scheme introduced by the federal Labor government a little while ago? It was supposed to encourage more first home buyers into the market. Well, how exactly is it going? What's it like to take advantage of that scheme? Well, you're going to hear from a young Queenslander who has taken advantage of it. Does he feel like he has been advantaged by it, though? That'll be the question. It comes as the Prime Minister refutes claims that the government's new housing tax reforms will reduce the number of homes being built over the next decade.
15: The budget papers do not say that there'll be 35,000 fewer homes built over the next decade. That's just nonsense. The truth is we're investing in a range of supply. We're building new public housing through our Housing Australia Future Fund. 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
0: A reminder, the budget reply speech is on tonight. You can catch the response from the opposition at 7:30 right here on 612 ABC Brisbane and Queensland. Don't forget Women's State of Origin on ABC Listen tonight. Meanwhile, on SBS, we've got Eurovision. The countdown is on for Delta Goodrum's Eurovision semi-final performance. She'll represent Australia tomorrow. It'll be about 5 o'clock tomorrow morning, local time. She is in with a really good chance. She's possibly the biggest pop star we've put into the competition, and she's pretty keen to win.
16: If you have friends overseas or VPNs for other countries, then ask them to vote for me. 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
0: That is Delta Goodrum with Hamish McDonald on ABC Radio Sydney today. How exactly does the Eurovision Song Contest voting work? I must say I'm a little bamboozled by the whole thing. If you know how it works, maybe you can Eurovision splain it to me and your listening friends this afternoon. Are there preferences? Is it first past the post? I mean, who gets a vote? Are all the votes the same? How does it work? I've been running with the analogy that Eurovision is a little bit like a high school talent show. And judging in those competitions is always a vexed issue, isn't it? Does the principal get a vote? Are the students voting? Are they voting by applause? Well, if you can explain the Eurovision Song Contest voting system, give me a call or text. Maybe you've got a story about the peculiar judging processes you endured as a talented school student. Have you been in a talent quest? What is your talent? You can let me know. 1300 222 612. You can text on 0467 922 612. I'm Kat Feeney. It's 10 past two. This is Flowers. Can't help myself. Hello.

0: Flowers, Can't Help Myself on 612 ABC Brisbane and ABC Queensland in a moment. If you've got a bit of free time up your sleeve but limited crafting skills, don't worry. You can put your time to good use and in so doing, help make a huge difference in your community. I'm going to try and encourage you to join the Knit-a-thon. That will take place across Queensland imminently as part of our charity beanie drive this year, the Knit a Beanie with Feeny charity beanie drive. It's a big community initiative that draws again Queenslanders together, Queenslanders from right across the state in support of other Queenslanders. And if you'd like to take part, I'll tell you how you can. And you'll also hear a little bit more about where your beanies are going to go. Stay with me for that. I've also got a couple of songs for you to consider in regards to our sing-along song contest. I'll reveal your song selection in a sec.
1: 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On Breakfast Tomorrow, you'll hear local news, local weather and local stories. 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
0: Earlier, 2:15, and in a moment, half a year since the federal government introduced its 5% deposit scheme for first home buyers, how's the experience actually turned out for those who jumped at the opportunity? You're going to hear from a Queenslander, one of the earliest adopters of the scheme. Stand by for that story. Meantime, listen to this. No, I'm not Rickrolling you. Maybe you want to Rickroll me because this is one of your options in the sing-along song contest. Rick Astley's Never Gonna Give You Up. The English pop star released it in 1987. It was a bit of a hit. And then it came back in the year 2007 due to the bait-and-switch Rickroll internet meme. Saw him win the MTV Europe Music Award for Best Act Ever. So is this the song that you want to hear before the 3 o'clock news this afternoon? If so, you need to vote for it. You can text on 0467 922 612, or you can telephone on 1300 222 612. Here's your other option.

0: This is Life in the Fast Lane from Joe Walsh, Glenn Frey and Don Henley, recorded by the American rock band The Eagles for their fifth studio album, Hotel California. It was a hit at number 11 on the Billboard Hot 100. Rolling Stone actually ranked this song number 8 on their list of the 40 greatest Eagles songs. I wonder if you agree. So is this the song that you'd prefer to hear? If so, vote for it. 1300 222 612 or text 0467922612. The song with the most support will be the final song I play for you this afternoon. So are you going with Rock and Roll Cool or Internet Meme Pop? Choice is yours. Vote now before it's too late and stand by to find out whether your song is the song that Queensland wants to hear this arvo.
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0: It was a change that was meant to make it easier for you to buy your first home. The federal government's 5% deposit scheme means the amount of money you have to save before you can venture into the property market is much lower. 7 months ago, the scheme was boosted by the removal of income caps, expansion of participants and scrapping lenders' mortgage insurance. Since then, there's been a fair bit of global unrest. There have been interest rate hikes. There's been a slight softening in the local market. What does this mean for anyone who has taken advantage of the scheme? Well, Max Ramshaw bought a home in Brisbane's West End earlier this year. Max, I'm saying congratulations. Hello.
2: Hi, Kat. Thank you.
0: And you used the 5% deposit scheme in order to buy your first home. Max, tell me about your experience.
2: So I went with a great lender, which was really nice. So the lender was great. The experience was good in that respect. The tricky part, or I suppose the most grueling part, was the competition to actually find a place to buy after, you know, sort of getting approved. Yeah.
0: Okay. So how long ago did you start to think, yep, I'm ready to buy my first home? We're talking a couple of years ago. Max, when?
2: Yeah, so probably a couple of years ago, I definitely was very, very keen to start, but, you know, obviously very nervous about having enough money in the bank to be able to pay for the deposit, that kind of thing. So I didn't really take it seriously until mid to late last year, so probably around October-ish last year, and that's when I approached a lender.
0: And was that because the 5% deposit shift had come into effect, Max?
2: I think it was actually very coincidental. I didn't know it had shifted just yet. I just thought, you know what, I'm going to have a conversation and see where I'm at and see what I can do.
0: Okay. Before that, when you were sort of entering the market, how much money were you looking at having to have ready for a deposit on the kind of places you were hoping to buy?
2: I honestly thought I was supposed to have like $200,000 saved away. Like that's the number that I thought I had to have. Mm-hmm. I definitely was nowhere near that then, but that's what I thought.
0: And what did you end up having for a deposit? What was 5% for you, Max?

0: 5% for was 38,000.
1: Okay.
0: Or 39,000, something like that. Yeah, in the end, yeah.
1: So a bit of a difference.
0: All of the, yeah, massive difference. Not including all of the other government fees and all of that kind of stuff. But yeah, yeah.
1: Okay. So you managed to receive approval. Your lender was like, yep, okay, 5% deposit scheme, you qualify. The property that you're looking at will see you need about 40 grand, let's say, for a deposit. And that was achievable for you, Max?
0: Yes.
1: Yeah, okay. And then you hit the market and you start going to open homes and auctions. And what was that like?

0: going to be affected by the place that you were looking, Max Ramshaw, because you ended up in West End in Brisbane. This is an inner city suburb. There are lots of apartments in this particular suburb. And was that the area that you were hoping to buy in, Max Ramshaw?
1: Yes, it was. It had been my home since I sort of moved. I moved abroad for a few years, and when I came back, I sort of moved into West End. I didn't know anything about the area when I got here, and this was back in 2017 or 18. Mm-hmm. It's a lot different now than it was back then, but I just fell in love with the place when I moved here, and that's where I wanted to stay.
0: Mm. And despite the number of apartment towers that you'll be able to observe in West End, if you take a look at the Brisbane skyline, there are still a lot of people who want to live in West End. Was there not much available? Was it a supply question or a demand question, Max?
1: I think supply question, yeah. Probably supply question. You think like in the area that I'm in, like there's the school catchment, which is very desirable. So you know, you're competing not just with, you know, first-time buyers, but also young families and
0: All right. So lots of people interested in living in the area and maybe not enough homes for all of the people who want to buy them. But in the end, you prevailed. You were able to secure a home, albeit with a 5% deposit, meaning your mortgage is 95% of the total. How does that sit with you, Max?
1: I'm not really too bothered by that. I think if you can come up with the right structure and scheme to be able to pay down your loan, I mean, the fact that they're 30-year loans now as opposed to 25, which, you know, changed a few years ago, like the majority, that made it a bit easier, spreading it across 30 years as opposed to 25. The repayments and, you know, when you live in an apartment, all the body corporate fees, those kinds of things obviously, you know, jack up what your weekly expenses are. So, yeah, I mean, it's daunting. Like, it's a lot more than I expected I would. I mean, I'm effectively probably living in a place half the size I was before and probably paying more a week than I was before.
0: Yeah. On 612 ABC Brisbane, ABC Queensland, you're with Max Ramshaw, who is now a proud homeowner, bought his first home with the use of the federal government's 5% deposit scheme. This was a scheme introduced to try and make it easier for first home buyers to buy property. My name's Kat Finney. It's about 20 past two on 612 ABC Brisbane and Queensland. We've been considering the realities faced by you, Queenslanders, in regards to the housing market. Not everyone looks at it as a market, Max, of course, but we are talking about purchasing of property in this case. So I suppose that's what I'll use as the terminology. Do you think this deposit scheme was the difference between you being able to buy your first home and not being able to buy your first home?
1: Catch 22, I would say. Like, I think I got in earlier than I would have normally, but I guess what made it more competitive is that also gave access to a lot more people to get into it earlier than they normally would have, which then obviously, you know, drove up demand, which was then what I suppose caused the, you know, value of properties to increase so exponentially over the past sort of 6 months. I knew from week to week, like, I would see noticeable differences or increases in sale prices just from week to week in the area as a result.
0: Goodness. And how about your friends, your family? What's been their reaction to your experience?
1: I think my friends have seen it, probably were trying to be as supportive as they could. I did, you know, there was a few weeks there where I got a bit depressed because of a few options that fell through. And I think because it ended up being a seller's market as opposed to a buyer's market, you know, the sellers took advantage, which, you know, had a bit of an impact.
0: But how does having your home affect you now, Max? The fact that the deal is done, you've got it, it's all sorted. You feel confident about your ability to service the mortgage. Clearly, you've been working closely with your lender to come up with some sort of structure and plan. So how do you feel now?
1: I think up until, I suppose, the recent cash rate hike of, what was it, last month? Mm. It was last month, the month before, and then another one again this week. I'm a little bit nervous.

0: just now, to be honest, because obviously that will have an impact on the interest that I would be paying down on the loan.
1: Mm-hmm.
0: And so when we put this structure together, like my lender said, look, you know, unless you have three more rate hikes, then, you know, it wouldn't make much sense for you to get a fixed interest loan. Obviously, we're likely going to have another one after this one. So, you know, it does scare me a bit.
1: Okay. Max Ramshaw, I really appreciate you taking the time to share your story with us this afternoon. Do you have any sort of final thoughts for anyone listening right now who might be in a position, a similar position to the one that you were in before you bought your home?
0: I guess I don't regret, you know, just having a conversation early. Like, even if you feel a bit worried or scared whether you're going to be in the right position or not, there are, like, people out there that know whether you would be or what you can do. So just consider your options, I would say, rather than do what I did and sort of hold back for as long as I did. That's probably my bit.
1: Max, thank you again for your time this afternoon and congratulations on concluding your search for your first home. Max Ramshaw is a homeowner bought in Brisbane's West End earlier this year using the federal government's 5% deposit scheme. Housing is such a crucial concern for so many people at the moment. We've been covering the issue this week, trying to bring you as many different perspectives and different stories about what's really going on in Brisbane, in southeast Queensland, and in Queensland. If you'd like to contribute your story, you can get in touch. You can telephone on 1300 222 612, or you can text on 0467 922 612. By the way, there's comprehensive coverage of the federal budget announcements concerning housing through the ABC News website. And a reminder, the budget reply speech will be broadcast on this radio station this evening from 7:30.
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1: How to make a positive difference in someone's life this winter, and it will only take a little bit of your time and a couple of balls of yarn. That story shortly. But have you figured out which song you're going to support in the sing-along song contest? Are you going to go with classic rock? Life in the Fast Lane. If so, vote for the Eagles. This song will not be played if you don't vote for it. This song will be played instead. Do you want the Eagles to be Rickrolled this afternoon? If so, vote for Rick Astley on 0467 922 612. You can telephone on 1300 222 612. The song with the most support will be the People's Pick, the Savo, the final song of the show. And you'll hear it just before the 3 o'clock edition of the news.
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1: Claire Hooper. Sick and tired of having fun, apparently, or something like that. She is a very funny lady, and she's in Queensland at the moment from the Brisbane Comedy Festival. She'll be joining you before 3 o'clock to talk about her new show, being 49 years old, a working mother, and having everyone's expectations piling up pretty heavily on her shoulders, including the expectation to be having fun all the time. Why is Claire Hooper giving fun the flick? You'll hear a bit more about that later on. But right now, let's talk about something a little serious. It's getting a bit cold in Queensland, and if you're a soft Queenslander like me, you might be feeling the cold weather. But I have a nice warm bed to sleep in every night and a roof over my head, and that isn't something that everyone in Queensland has the benefit of. And it can get you down. Certainly if you're in the position of being insecure in a housing sense, you might be feeling a bit down. Well, what can be done? Lots, obviously. Clearly some big serious work needs to be done to help Queenslanders out, Queenslanders who are doing it tough. And in the meantime, there is something that you could do today. Rendell Williams can tell you a little bit more about it, because Rendell, you're in the business of helping Queenslanders. You're with the Salvation Army. Hello.
6: G'day, Kate. Great to be here.
1: And it is great to be with you, because we're about to discuss something that seems really small and trivial. And in some ways, I guess it kind of is compared to the big reform or the big assistance that is needed in the state, but also sometimes those small actions can have a big impact, can't they?
6: That's absolutely. Yes, it's a beanie is a small thing, but it's a little beacon of hope in our world.
1: Mm-hmm.
6: Typically, when the beanie is presented to us, and I recall this last year, when, you know, it was a great campaign last year, but I went and saw somehow how those beanies were distributed, and they were laid out, and basically people suddenly lit up because they had choice. People who, you know, don't normally have choice about that. There's a little bit of choice, you know, whether something, you know, subtle or something bright and something suit their personality, that whole selection of their beanie and putting it on and showing them off and dancing around, and we take a few photos. Just a pure delight, just a perfect bit of hope for those people.
1: This is what we would love you to do. So if you're listening this afternoon, you have every opportunity to make one of the beanies that Rendell is talking about, to have your beanie find itself on the head of a Queenslander who would love to feel that someone out there cares.
6: Absolutely, and that's what it means. They know someone's made this for them, and it keeps them warm. You know, today's an indication of what winter can be here.
1: Yes.
6: With the rain and the cold. But certainly, as we distribute those beanies across Queensland through our street level mission network, but certainly to our homeless services, frontline services, they're all just a little bit of beacon of help and actually a bit of care. So We thank you for people who have knitted them, donated them. We're hoping you're using secondhand yarn as well. We're into reuse. The Salvo stores don't exist for new things. We're into reuse. So certainly if you've got some spare yarn and doing knitting for that, it'd be great. But it's just a brilliant thing for people who get the opportunity to put a beanie on when it's cold.
1: If you'd like to know a little bit more about how you can take part in the official beanie campaign this year, the Knit a Beanie with Beanie campaign, then all you need to do is text the word beanie, B-E-A-N-I-E, beanie, to 0467 922612, and you'll receive the pattern, the info, and the deadline. Because the thing is, Rendell, we're building towards our annual knit-a-thon, a day of action, if you like, knitting action, crochet needles and hooks and things at the ready. Yep. And at the end of that day, the plan is to hand to you at the Salvation Army and a couple of our other fabulous charities, Uniting Care and Give It, piles of beanies handmade by Queenslanders.
6: Yep.
1: And that deadline is looming large.
6: Yes, get knitting.
1: Get knitting.
6: Yeah, certainly. Yeah, and look, it's an incredible thing you do. So we're very thankful for your knitters and yourself for making this happen.
1: Wow,
6: and certainly the incredible, you know, what happened last year for that.
1: It's amazing. So if you participated last year, thank you. We need you back this year, and tell your friends to get involved. Again, all you need is the word beanie, B-E-A-N-I-E, to 0467 922612. Text beanie now and we'll tell you what you need to know about taking part. My name is Kat Finney and you're with Rendell Williams from the Salvation Army, one of the charities that'll be distributing your beanies, your handmade beanies across Queensland. Can we just take a bit of time though to acknowledge the work that you and the Salvos do in this space of helping out Queenslanders doing it tough? Rendell, how are things going right now?
6: Yeah, look, we're in May is our Red Shield Appeal month, and we're very busy at the moment, but we'd love, we're so thankful in this tough economic times, Australians of goodwill are more and more generous. Certainly we've seen increased demand for people on the front line, particularly people with bills. They're making difficult choices about what to pay first and what not to pay, and then come to us, and they want to do the right thing. And so we're helping them, those sort of things. So our Red Shield Appeal is on. We have a breakfast next door in the morning for a business community, and the governor will be there as a patron of the Red Shield Appeal. But if you're looking to donate or volunteer, go to thesalvationarmy.org.au or call our 13 Salvos number. But certainly we'd love to want you to be the hope, just like a beanie can be a beacon of hope, certainly donating to us or volunteering us to fundraise, that's more hope, and we'd love to share that with the people. So we want you to be the hope that people need. Yeah.
1: That's good. I want to spend a bit of time next week actually focusing on volunteering in Queensland ahead of the Volunteer Awards.
6: Mm.
1: And I'm curious, how are volunteer numbers at the moment?
6: Look, we need about 15,000 volunteers across Australia. Mm-hmm. We'd like 1,000 volunteers to help us fundraise in Brisbane. Volunteering after COVID sort of became a sort of something you didn't rush into.
1: Mm-hmm.
6: So I think most places are probably not up to pre-COVID level in terms of volunteering. And certainly we're looking for younger people to get involved and step out of their comfort, I suppose, and be under a charge of something else bigger than themselves.
1: Oh, yeah, connect.
6: Yeah, yeah. Right? Six, exactly, yeah. Right.
1: Yeah.
6: So, but certainly we've seen our schools very engaged with us in terms of collecting, and certainly our business networks and community networks involved in that. So, look, it's there's never too many volunteers.
1: Okay. So consider volunteering with the Salvos. Head to the website for more about the Red Shield appeal. And if you've heard this and the only thing you can remember is beanie, that's okay too, because if you take a little bit of time to hand make a beanie, Rendell and the team will see your beanie delivered to someone who will really appreciate it. You can text beanie, B-E-A-N-I-E, to 0467 922 612. You'll receive all of the information you need to take part in this year's Knit a Beanie with Beanie campaign. Brendel, thank you very much.
6: Thank you very much, Kat.
1: Let's get knitting. It's 25 minutes to 3. This is Natalie Imbruglia. This one's called Torn. I'll take you through the front pages of your major news mastheads. Claire Hooper coming by shortly. Stick around.

0: Nali and Brulia, Torn, 612 ABC Brisbane, ABC Queensland. In a moment, Coles found to have misled you in a bombshell federal court case. One of the big news stories doing the rounds this summer that you'll be hearing a little bit more about. I'll take you through that and what's happening in Beijing with this meeting between Donald Trump and President Xi Jinping. You'll hear that shortly. Are you torn in regards to the sing-along song contest? I am. Is it going to be the Eagles for you, Life in the Fast Lane, or is it going to be Rick Astley? It's looking really tight on the text line. Telephone calls coming through as well. Which one are you supporting for the win? Quick vote now, because you've only got about 10 minutes before we have to close voting lines. 0467 922 612. If you want to sing along to Rick, telephone 1300 222 612. The Eagles. Who's going to win? You'll find out after Claire Hooper joins you. Stay with me.
1: 612 ABC Brisbane and Queensland. Have your say. Call 1300 222 612.
0: All right. Let's whip around the front pages, starting with the ABC online. Coles found to have misled shoppers in bombshell federal court case. The courts found the majority of the pricing tickets submitted were not offering genuine discounts that would have misled the ordinary customer. It found the supermarket giant did not sell the products at a higher price for long enough before putting them on the down promotion. On the front page of the Australian Financial Review, we should be partners, not rivals. Xi Jinping tells Trump as two-day summit kicks off in Beijing. The US president and his Chinese counterpart are meeting in Beijing today and tomorrow for a very closely watched summit. Amid rising global tensions, Iran and the Strait of Hormuz are expected to dominate discussions after weeks of conflict disrupted energy markets and pushed up oil prices. The Australian this afternoon reports dodgy accounting. The real cost of Snowy Hydro 2.0. Australia's Snowy Hydro 2.0 remains on the government's books at $8.3 billion, despite enormous cost blowouts of the project and uncertainty about when the delayed development will be delivered. The Guardian is covering St Kilda, cut from AFL Pride game after Lance Collard homophobia case. The fixture, which celebrates LGBTIQA plus inclusivity, was supposed to take place when the Swans were hosting the Saints in round 13 at the SCG. Instead, the fixture has been switched to the Swans match against the Western Bulldogs in round 17. In Queensland and the Courier Mail, Stephen Miles found in contempt of Parliament. The opposition leader's become only the second Labor leader after Anastasia Palaszczuk to be found guilty of contempt of Parliament after making misleading statements. Meanwhile, on the Brisbane Times, fresh details of rape charges revealed for Palaszczuk's partner. Court documents which revealed the details of the allegations were released on Thursday after Dr. Reza Adib's case was heard for the first time in the Southport Magistrates Court. And leading the Gympie Times today, Gympie teen learns to walk again after a roadside hit left him comatosed. Police have confirmed no charges have been laid 7 months on from an early morning Gympie crash that left a teen pedestrian comatosed, with investigations still ongoing as the family shares an update on his fight for survival. That's you up to speed on the news. Let's have some fun with comedy queen Claire Hooper, shall we?
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0: News at 3 o'clock. Right now, though, let's get into the full swing of Friday Eve, shall we? Because Friday Eve with a capital F means F-U-N, Claire Hooper, doesn't it? Hello.
1: Oh, my goodness. You're so smooth. Every day can be fun.
0: Can it be, though?
1: No, when you are not good at it anymore. I propose that that if you are not careful as an adult, you get worse and worse at fun.
0: Okay.
1: And I've definitely felt it happening to me, and I live in a household where I'm the least fun person. Yeah, I know I have a fun job, but I'm just in the provision of fun and I'm not very good at having it. Like, I don't participate. And that is, that's where we're at.
0: You're fun adjacent.
1: I'm fun adjacent. Yeah. I have to cough already. I just ran through the rain to get here to join you.
0: We'll see if we can get you some water, Claire Hooper.
1: Don't you dare get me water. I don't deserve it.
0: 12 ABC Brisbane and Queensland. I'm really interested in this idea of being fun adjacent because, as you said, you do have a fun job. You do the comedy and you're in town for the comedy festival, and do go and see Claire's show because it is going to be fun, worth it, etc. But you... The point that I want to make is that this is what I got from the PR department, right?
1: Okay.
0: Claire Hooper, celebrating 20 years in comedy this year. Well done.
1: Well, I mean, it's a bit more. It is the 20th anniversary of my first ever solo show. You know, so that festival show business where you do a full hour.
0: Yeah.
1: And so, yeah, I did my first one in 2006.
0: Okay.
1: So exciting. 20 years.
0: And then it says, show is about her reevaluating fun as a mum, almost in her 50s. There's a lot in that sentence.
1: Isn't there so much?
0: Yeah.
1: I'm turning 50 this year, and my husband just keeps going, you know, have you thought of something fun to do for your birthday yet? You've got to think of something fun. And so it's sort of been 12 months of him checking in every now and then, and it's been quite confronting for me because I've realised every idea I've had is something that I think would be fun for other people, and I've realised I no longer know what I would find fun.
0: Holy smokes, that's big.
1: Isn't it? But as I put to people, my husband is different to me, but he doesn't have a job. So of course he's more fun than me.
0: Okay.
1: Right? So I am the breadwinner of the house, and I don't drink alcohol, and I sneak out of parties early, and I never use the hotel pool. I was talking to I flew in with a mate. She's also doing Brisbane Comedy Festival, and she was like, oh, I forgot to bring my bathers. And it was such a comical idea to me that you'd, whilst on tour doing your job, have a swim.
0: Right.
1: Like, so I wear fun jumpers and I do fun shows, but I have no idea what to do for my birthday. I thought, why don't I write a whole show about basically the last 12 months of saying yes when more fun friends have invited me to do something. And I've just been, oh, look at that. Water, I got a glass of water.
0: You're worth it.
1: Your team is so good.
0: Yeah.
1: So I guess I've just got ridiculous stories about trying bird watching and fairground rides and laser tag and glamping. And so it's been 12 months of trying everything to see if I can remember what I actually find fun.
0: Oh, I mean, I can hear the hilarity, but also just the relatability in that. You know, and I know the point about being, and again, I draw your attention to PR, mum almost in her 50s.
1: Please don't. I mean,
0: I say this.
1: I guess I identify as that.
0: As a mum almost in her, you know, like, I feel like this idea is so big that you need to be all of the things, including all of the fun, all of the time. Like, there's just so much expectation.
1: You really facilitated a lot. Look, I don't even tell this story in my show, but I took my kids to the Royal Show, which is, you call it...
0: the Ecker.
1: You call it the Ecker.
0: And I want you to enter one of your plum jams, please. We've got ABC category. Come on, Claire.
1: I would absolutely love to. The plum jam that I've got at the moment is Geraldine Hickey's plums mixed with my plums.
0: There we go. Brilliant.
1: It's pretty special stuff.
0: Put it in the show. Anyway, there you were.
1: So I took the kids and we were there for nearly 12 hours because they said they wanted to go for the whole thing. And it was like, it was essentially a whole day of us daring each other to admit it had been a mistake. And I didn't do a single fun thing. All I did was carry the bags and stand outside Portaloos and retrace my steps to find a lost sun hat. And they were the ones doing the fun things. And it was a perfect kind of like a perfect moment to I had 11 and a half hours of reflection on, like, this is what I do now. And I guess the terrifying thing about it, if you extrapolate, is that soon they won't even want me to facilitate their fun. Like, they're precariously close to not requiring me anymore. If I then have no idea

0: what I find fun. It's going to have to be a real scramble to find joy in life when I no longer have people to provide it for.
1: Mm-hmm. I knew this would happen, by the way. 10 to 3 on 612 ABC Brisbane and ABC Queensland. I'm Kat Vinier with Claire Hooper, who's trying to figure out what fun for her actually is, and in so doing, creating very funny comedy shows that you should see at the Brisbane Powerhouse. But Helen, this is what I meant. I knew this would happen. Helen's like, I'm with you, Claire.
0: Thank you, Helen.
1: Idea what fun is for me anymore.
0: Yeah, and there are all of these things that are sold to us, I feel like, at this age. Like, there is this idea of self-care that's sold to us. It's like, why don't you go and just put your feet up and read a book or get a facial? And I'm like, they all sound, I feel my gears grinding. And also, who describe putting your feet up is fun? You know, I say in the show, it's like you ask a kid about having fun. You say, going to have a fun weekend, and they can rattle off fun things they're going to do. But adults, you ask them if they're going to have a fun weekend, and they just tell you the not fun things they're not going to do. It's all about not getting up or not cooking or not leaving the house, not catching up with family, not having to put makeup on or brush your hair. It's all about what you're not going to do. And that's not enough. Like, there has to be something, there has to be play and joy beyond just having a sleeping.
1: Oh, there we go. Play and joy. So Kelly Higgins-Devine, who presents the evenings program on this station, has challenged people to do 100 days of something creative. And somehow I wound up having to do 100 days of play, Claire Hooper.
0: No!
1: Which I was just like, okay. Oh, we'll make play work now, will we? But actually, in so doing, and actually being deliberate in the let's find the play moment, you do go, oh, little glimmer there. Climbing a tree, I've discovered, is actually fun. And the fun I'm finding is the fun where I break anyone's sense of what I should be doing. That's where I'm finding my fun at the moment.
0: Yes, that's right. Breaking rules without harm that is play, isn't it?
1: Yeah, yeah.
0: Folly is play.
1: Yes.
0: Well, I had this conversation with my mum. My dad was in hospital and we were just sort of killing time walking in the Botanic Gardens. And I said, do you have fun? And she said, yeah, if I think the grandchildren will enjoy it. So she's like, if they're in the pool, I don't want to go in the pool, but I'll go in the pool if it'll make it more fun for them. And then we walked past a playground and she just walked into the playground and started climbing on the castle, I assume to make it more fun for me, right? Mm-hmm. And so I followed her up the castle and my mum and I climbed around on a playground castle for a few minutes. And it was, like, it felt pathetic because she just admitted that she does it
1: for the kids,
0: wanting to do it. Yeah. And yet you're right, like, making yourself do it is the first step, making it a practice,
1: mm-hmm.
0: like at least seeing the opportunity for fun,
1: mm-hmm.
0: Is better than being just on that absolute treadmill of a day full of practical work, care and rest.
1: Yeah. And I mean, you're ahead of me anyway, because I, you know, had to sort of go, well, just drinking a lot is not fun, actually. And it's so easy when you look at what you're offered, like the menu of fun with a capital F as an adult in Australia these days.
0: Mm.
1: It's stuff like gambling and drinking and, you know, there's a lot of stuff there that it could be fun in moderation, but is it really fun the whole way with a capital F?
0: I mean, a lot of that is, I think, a version of quite passive fun, you know, so it's not actually much beyond not doing not fun.
1: Yeah.
0: Because having a couple of drinks is just choosing not to be sober for a while. You know, like, I'm not saying, but you do, lots of people do fun things while they drink.
1: Sure.
0: Like they dance or they.
1: That's fun.
0: Potentially climb
1: trees
0: on a playground or climb trees.
1: Yes.
0: Right?
1: Yeah. Maybe.
0: I know this is a really big thing you've brought up. I don't even have time for that. I mean, I've only got an hour to do the show. I'm going to do a 2-hour show if
1: Excellent.
0: We're going to talk about the damage we're doing in the pursuit of fun.
1: Yeah, but that's the follow-up tour. So right now what you need to remember is that Claire Hooper is fun. Despite questioning what fun means for her, the show is about fun.
0: It's actually funny. I think it sounds so philosophical.
1: I'm fine for that. I want to go and feel something and think a little bit too,
0: Please
1: Claire.
0: Come and feel something.
1: Yeah. Brisbane Comedy Festival at the Brisbane Powerhouse. It's premiering in Queensland tonight. And it runs until the 17th of May. Don't miss out. Head to the Brisbane Comedy Festival or Brisbane Powerhouse websites for more information. You know what else is fun? Your knit.
0: It's
1: excellent. Can we describe what you're wearing, please?
0: It's a jumper with knitted flowers stitched onto it.
1: Yeah.
0: It's a three-dimensional knitwear.
1: It's wonderful.
0: But also, I'm just going to turn around. What, they're on the back as well.
1: That's quality.
0: Isn't it?
1: Isn't
0: that's
1: it?
0: Quality.
1: Yeah, that's better than my sale rack sequin numbers that are just sparkle on the front and boring on the back.
0: No.

0: That's not good enough. You deserve better.
1: Claire Hooper, thank you so much. All the best for the show.
0: Thank you.
1: And I look forward to Mark too. My name is Kat Finney. It's 5 minutes to three and you're on 612 ABC Brisbane, ABC Queensland. Time to find out which song won your support with the People's Pick Song Contest. Will it be Rick Astley or the Eagles? That's ahead.
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1: And the winner of the People's Pick Sing-Along Song Contest is... No, it's not. I'm joking. It was the Eagles. Nearly had ya. This is Life in the Fast Lane at 5 to 3 on 612 ABC Brisbane in Queensland. Hello.

0: Life in the Fast Lane. People's pick this afternoon at 6:12 ABC Brisbane and Queensland, where it is 2 minutes to three.
1: ABC Tropical. This is Drive, getting ready to hit the road across Queensland on your Thursday afternoon. Today on Drive, we're going to get an understanding for the types of Queenslanders attracted to sitting in the saddle for long periods of time, involved in the tried and honoured sport of endurance horse racing. And probably the Melbourne Cup of endurance horse

racing events is coming up soon in regional Queensland, and riders are in the final throes of their preparations for that big event. Tom Quilty going to be meeting someone who still needs to ride another 20 kilometres to qualify. Also, if you've ever worked in a commercial kitchen, you'll know there are plenty of hospitality workers who have the flair for the theatrical. Coming up, a restaurant that has dialed up the drama to soaring new heights. You'll meet the pair behind a Central Queensland theatre restaurant that is selling up after more than 30 years of dramatic dining. And I can still hear his voice today. Save your pennies, Addo, and the pounds will look after themselves. One of Pop's favourite pieces of financial advice, and he dish it out regularly. He did know a thing or two about saving in tough times, old Pop, and that advice is as relevant today as it was when pennies and pounds were still in circulation, with the financial squeeze very real.

for Aussie households right now. You're going to be encouraged by a financial whiz to do an audit of the household budget. He reckons many of you out there are probably paying at least one loyalty tax on an essential item you might be able to make a saving on. More on that one in the next hour of The Drive Show. The first hour of The Drive Show, which is coming up after the news. It's 3 o'clock.

0: Good afternoon, ABC News with Sue Fitzpatrick. Six passengers, including two Queenslanders who were on board a cruise ship where cases of hantavirus were detected, are set to arrive back in Australia tomorrow. Kayson Ho reports.
1: A repatriation flight is set to take off around 5:30pm Australian Eastern Standard Time from the Netherlands. The group has been in quarantine there since being evacuated from the MV Hondius cruise ship. The plane is set to fly to an airbase northeast of Perth, and the six people will then be transferred to a nearby facility in Bullsbrook to quarantine for at least 3 weeks. Health Minister Mark Butler says the four Australian citizens, one Australian permanent resident and one New Zealand citizen have all tested negative for hantavirus and are not symptomatic. But he says they'll be subject to further testing upon arriving in Australia.
0: The partner of former Queensland Premier Anastasia Palaszczuk has had his case mentioned in court today. 64-year-old prominent surgeon Dr. Reza Adib is facing three counts of rape, two of deprivation of liberty and one of sexual assault. He didn't appear at the hearing at the Southport Magistrates Court. The case has been adjourned until the 7th of July and he remains on bail. His lawyers have previously said he maintains his innocence and will vigorously defend the charges. The Federal Health Minister Mark Butler says a bill proposing changes to the NDIS, cutting more than $37 billion, will help restore the scheme to its original purpose. Caitlin Maloney has the latest.
2: The government today announced changes to the NDIS, including clarifying the definition of functional capacity used to determine access to the scheme. The bill will also allow basic automated decision-making and ensure people are not using the NDIS for conditions unrelated to their disability. But Green Senator Jordan Steele-John says life will be harder for disabled people.
3: This bill is one of the most dangerous pieces of legislation that has ever been put forward by a government in relation to disabled people.
2: The bill has been referred to a Senate inquiry.
0: Overseas now, the Chinese President Xi Jinping says he wants China and the US to be partners, not rivals, as high-stakes talks are underway in Beijing. US President Donald Trump is there for a leaders' summit with Mr. Xi after both countries engaged in an intense trade war last year. Tariffs will likely be addressed during the talks, as well as competition over tech, the Iran war and Taiwan. President Xi says the success of China and the US is an opportunity for each other, while Mr. Trump has praised the relationship between the two leaders.
4: People don't know. Whenever we had a problem, we worked that out very quickly. We're going to have a fantastic future together. Such respect for China, the job you've done. You're a great leader. I say it to everybody. You're a great leader.
0: China's yuan has edged up to a three-year high against the US dollar, with investors closely watching the US-China summit. Back home, taxpayers will spend another $5.3 million on security for the CFMEU administrator, extending funding through to mid-2028. A federal government spokesperson says the money will reimburse the administrator for personal protective security. It follows $4 million already allocated over the past 2 years for security and related costs during the union's administration. The funding is tied to oversight of the CFMEU's construction division amid long-running allegations linking parts of the organisation to organised crime and corruption. The Fair Work Commission is yet to appoint a replacement administrator after Barrister Mark Irving stepped down from the role midway through his three-year term. In sport, Queensland assistant coach Ty Williams says the Maroons will need to take their opportunities in Game 2 of the Women's Rugby League State of Origin Series in Brisbane tonight. Defending champions New South Wales will win the series if it's victorious. The Maroons will have the home ground advantage at a very soggy Lang Park. Williams says the Maroons need to limit the influence of the Blues' backline.
5: They got the really good backline. They got a really good team, actually. We fully respect that, but the focus for us is just making sure that we've got a complete better than what we did previously, and then when the opportunity

0: that are put in front of us, we've got to take them. So that's an important piece for us.
1: Queensland's weather, isolated showers in the east of the state with showers tending scattered about the north tropical coast. Partly cloudy in the southeast with a very high chance of showers. Brisbane and the Gold Coast, 15 to 24. The Sunshine Coast, 15 to 23. And Ipswich, a low of 11 overnight to a top of 25 tomorrow.
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4: And this is Drive. This up.

0: afternoon. You're going to meet someone who has been spending plenty of time in a saddle trying to get ready for what is undoubtedly the pinnacle of endurance horse riding in Australia, the Tom Quilty. It's a 160-kilometre endurance ride, and this year being held at Imbal, we're going to be hearing from a far north Queenslander that still has some kilometres to clock before getting official registration. And if you've ever spent time in a commercial kitchen, you know the theatrics can be, well, on high supply. I'm going to take you to a restaurant that's dialed up the drama to soaring new heights over the past 30-odd years. We'll meet the pair behind a theatre restaurant that is selling up after many, many moons of dramatic dining. And ways to penny pinch in 2026 for the financially squeezed. Some good tips coming up on that one. 1300 801 222. Keen to hear from you today on things that matter to you. And you can text 0487 993222. We'll have a few laughs this afternoon as well. I've got Beauty for Name My Band. I reckon we're going to have a lot of fun with that one. That one's after four, though. Bit of a Christopher Cross song to get us going.
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0: Christopher Cross, Ride Like the Wind. And police, just to start the show, just some advice. Police are investigating following a truck rollover at Wyandra earlier today. Emergency services called to a scene along the Mitchell Highway. It was just before midday, receiving reports a truck carrying nitrogen gas had rolled approximately 10 kilometres north of Wyandra. The male driver was not physically injured. Police, fireys and SES remain at the scene. The following road closures are currently in place. From Charleville at the Bullon Road, Mitchell Highway intersection, and from Cunnamulla at the Wyandra turnoff on the Mitchell Highway. At this stage, the highway is not expected to reopen until tomorrow morning. Now, not expecting a massive amount of traffic that will be tackling that today, but a not insignificant number of people will need to know that this afternoon. So just top of the show, fresh for you if you're in that area. That's the latest in relation to that truck rollover near Wyandra.
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0: It's Australia's most famous endurance horse ride, a 160-kilometre equestrian endurance event that must be completed in under 24 hours. And it'll be held less than a month away at Stirling's Crossing at Imbil in Queensland, putting riders and their horses against each other in the ultimate test of stamina, pacing and horsemanship. A group from Far North Queensland's Endurance Riders Association are in the final throes of their preparation for the big race, among them Brian Prove, who needs to actually do one more long ride to qualify, but he's pretty confident he and his horse George will be there in June for the Quilty Classic, and he joins us this afternoon on Drive to discuss the appeal of long distance horse riding. Brian Prove, welcome to ABC Radio.
3: Oh, thank you very much, Adam. Pleasure to be here.
0: Let's just start with what actually constitutes an endurance horse ride. What are the parameters or the things that you have to tick off for it to be an endurance event?
3: Okay. For a social ride, we do 20, 40 and 60 kilometre rides, and people have to have their horse vet checked prior to the ride and after completing the ride. So that ensures the horse safety and health. The more experienced riders or open riders do the 80-kilometre rides, which consists of two 40-kilometre rides. So there's a vet check prior, there's a vet check after 40 kilometres, and then within an hour after that, you take off again on your second leg of 40, and another vet check at the end of that.
0: Wow. So there's a lot involved in being an endurance rider, and it seems like animal welfare is a high priority for the sport, and that is because these long rides, I imagine, are pretty taxing on the horses and the riders, Brian.
3: Yes, they definitely are, Adam. There's no doubt about it. And I guess every good rider and horse, they also have what we call a strapper, and that's someone who helps you with their feed and heart rate and all the things necessary to get the horse ready to go and have the vet check, and then to replenish nutrients and water and so on, so they can do their next ride. So, yeah, it's fairly involved, and there's a lot of preparation prior to the actual ride too in terms of fitness and exercise, yes.
0: Now, you're an environmental scientist by trade. What even attracted you to long-distance horse riding?
3: Well, I guess when you're out riding and there's times where you're riding with other people and there's times where you're riding just with you and your horse. And I remember this one particular ride, Adam, that'll sort of blend a little bit of the environmental science in there. There were these bright eyes on the track in front of me and I thought, oh, that must be an owl. So I get up a bit closer to it and it flies up into the bushes just above me and I'm thinking, oh, my horse is not going to like this. It's going to shy shortly. But these little birds kept flickering ahead. Anyway, I got back after the ride, so that was at night and I had the head torch on, and I was asking all the officials what these birds were, what sort of owl, and no one could tell me. So I just got on my little soapbox and onto the social media and I contacted a natural heritage guy and I said, oh, I've got these little things. I thought they were an owl, but I think they're too small for an owl. And I said, I've done my bit of research and I noticed there's some rare and endangered parrots that have been found. Oh, no, Brian, they're in the Spinifex country. These will be nightjars. So, yeah, I was out riding by myself and, you know, had this experience with the night jars. And then I just contact people from the past and find out what's actually going on.
0: Night jars, you'd never come across them before.
3: No.
0: And did they spook the horse?
3: No, he didn't actually.
0: Okay.
3: Yeah, I was happy.
0: But an owl will spook a horse, will it? They get scared
3: by owls? Different things will. And some horses, when they're with other horses, are fine, and when they're by themselves, will shy. And it depends. At night, because you're providing the light is focused, they don't seem to shy as much. During the day, horses seem to shy a bit more.
0: And just for the uninitiated, what's shying?
3: Shying means when they step, they do a sideways step pretty quickly. And
0: okay.
3: You can find yourself over their head easy.
0: You don't really want that happening. No. Hearing it from Brian Probe. Brian is a endurance horse rider, and he's part of a group called Far North Queensland Endurance Riders Association. There's actually endurance riding clubs all over Queensland, and we're learning a bit more about the sport of endurance horse riding. Your horse is George, an 8-year-old stock horse cross Arab. So tell us a little bit about George and George's story up to now.
3: Okay, well, George is a horse that came to me for free. I went to a place in response to an ad. These people had a blue cattle dog, and I needed a dog with a bit of grunt to help me mustering cattle. So I went along there, and the first thing they said to me, "You're here about the horse." I said, "No, I'm here about the dog, but I'll have a look at the horse anyway." So he looked at the dog, and I looked at the horse, and I ended up taking him home. And he was a nasty piece of work. He was bored where he was. He was untrained, so I started training him, and he became my best mate, and all those bad habits just disappeared. And it was like he was thanking me for letting him know what a horse is meant to do. So then I started riding him in endurance rides, and he loved it. He's such a competitor.
0: You're getting emotional, and that's fair enough. You spend a lot of time with these animals, Brian. So just sharing the story of George and the fact that you were able to give him a purpose, I'm feeling it a bit here too. Someone's cutting onions in the studio here. But George, you've trained to be able to ride long distances.
3: Yes.
0: Does a horse like George have it in them to ride 100 kilometres in one ride, or do you have to train horses up like you would a human to run a marathon, or just some horses that can just do it?
3: No. Arabs in general, and my father, you know, who was an old stock horse breaker, he said the horse with the most grit was an Arab that I've ever ridden. That's what he said. And the Arabs, where do they come from? They come from the desert, so they've got stamina. They're lightweight. And so when you start a horse for endurance riding, well, you can't compete in anything more than 20s or 40s until they're 8 years of age. So that gives them a bit of stability to their structure, to their bone density and their bone growth. So then, then you need to get qualified yourself and the horse as an open rider. That means you've completed 3 80-kilometre rides before you can do anything longer. Now, there's not a lot of long rides in far north Queensland. Bluewater held a 160-kilometre ride last year, and there was one rider in it, and that rider was me, and I made 140. I didn't complete the 160.
0: That's because it's in under 24 hours, isn't it? It's not like you can just ride until you hit the 160 mark.
3: The Ton Quilty stipulation is for under 24. In these other ones, you've got a minimum and maximum time for each leg. Yeah. And you have the vet checks in between,
0: Hearing from Brian Probe, who needs to just complete a few more kilometres on his horse, George, before qualifying for the Tom Quilty, which is considered the pinnacle of Australian endurance horse riding, and it'll be held in a few weeks in Imbil. Now, you actually haven't qualified yet. You need one more ride to do so.

0: But I can't just do 20 kilometres. I need to do an open ride, which is an 80-kilometre event. So I'm going down to Blue Water in Townsville, and there's some lovely people down there.
1: So you'll be hoping to tick that box then. Correct. You're actually hoping to be going to the Tom Quilty with a couple of other riders from your club, including one rider who's very familiar with the event, Christy Sheehan. She absolutely loves the Quilty by the sounds of things. How many times has she been involved?
0: She's been, well, with this one, there'll be nine. Will have ridden in eight.
1: Wow.
0: She was in Tasmania last year as a steward.
1: What makes the Tom Quilty so special? Why is it something that you and other riders from around Australia have set your sights on?
0: It's the equivalent of the Australian Championships. So it's called the Tom Quilty, and there's a lot of history with it. And this year will be the 60th anniversary. And R.M. Williams and his good mate, Tom Quilty, they were probably having a beer. And in 1966. And in 1965, the U.S. ran a 100-miler race. And these guys thought, well, if the U.S. can do it, we can do it better. So R.M. Williams asked his mate, Tom Quilty, can you put up some money to get us a cup, some prize money? And there was a meeting of the people, and they decided that no, prize money wasn't really the essence of endurance riding. It's the grit and the determination. So the money was put up for a gold cup, and the winner each year got his name or her name engraved on the gold cup. It actually resides in the Longreach Hall of Fame right now. I think it's probably full of names.
1: It's been touching for me to just see how passionate you are about endurance riding, Brian, having you here in the studio, and how emotional you're getting talking about it. Why does it mean so much to you? And you and George, because you're a team. It's not just one. You can't have one without the other. So is there a way to put to words what the sport has meant to you?
0: Yeah, I've only been doing it for 5 years. But it seems such a natural sport for me. I'm a competitor because I've been a successful captain coach in touch footy, and I've done quite a few things, and I'm always competitive. But endurance horse riding, it's more than that. It is a competition, but really the emphasis is on completing with your horse sound.
1: Yeah, that's how you win, right? You win by completing the race,
0: yes,
1: not by winning it necessarily.
0: Yes.
1: I mean, you win by winning it, but you also win just finishing it.
0: Yes. Now, you ask me why I get emotional. It's because the horse gives so much. They're like your best friend. The more you give to them, the more they give back.
1: Well, I've never had that relationship with an animal before, but I'm inspired by you and your story, Brian, and what George means to you and what you mean to George. Mm-hmm. As you said, he wasn't living necessarily his best life when you got him, so
0: That's right. He's
1: thoroughly enjoying life under you now, and so are you. Well, best of luck with the weekend ahead to qualify for the Tom Quilty. It sounds like it's going to be you've got a bit to do before then, but if you do indeed qualify, you'll meet all these other riders. It'll be in Imbil the first weekend in June at Stirling's Crossing for this endurance event. It's considered Australia's most famous endurance horse ride, 160-kilometre equestrian endurance event completed in less than 24 hours, and hopefully you're there. Brian Prove, thanks very much for joining us this afternoon. Best of luck.
0: Thank you. And there could be between 200 and 300 riders at that, Adam.
1: Well, I hope they're all as passionate as you are, Brian. Catch you soon, mate.
0: All right. Thank you.

0: That's Kaylee Bell and a song called Keith. It's 27 minutes past three. It's 33 degrees in Burketown, the hottest of anywhere in our listening area this afternoon. The coolest location to start the day within the listening footprint, Wellcamp, which reached 7.9 degrees at 6 a.m.
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0: We have had a week where it's been very strong winds across the, well, almost the entirety of the Queensland coastline. But as the week has progressed, some of the warning areas, particularly through the central and southern parts of our coast, have dropped off the warnings. And now we only have the Peninsula and Cooktown coast with a strong wind warning this afternoon. And that will persist into tomorrow.

0: That's Imagine Dragons and a song called Polaroid. Has been a vehicle accident at Withcott on the Toowoomba Connection Road, not far from the Tabletop Road. The left lane of traffic blocked westbound towards Toowoomba. Proceed with caution if you need to tackle that one this afternoon.
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1: For the past 30-odd years, there has been one place in central Queensland where diners could get a meal of pork with a side of pantomime, salad from stage left and dessert with drummer on top. Back in the mid-1990s, Kay and Gareth Walpole moved to Yeppoon and opened Footlights Theatre Restaurant, an eatery with a decidedly dramatic flair that became a pillar of the region's arts and hospitality scene. But now, after a career with well over 6,000 performances under their belts, the Walpoles have decided it's time to bring down the curtain, sell the restaurant, and let someone else take centre stage. And Gareth and Kay are with us this afternoon on Regional Drive. Thanks for joining
2: Hi,
1: us.
2: Adam.
1: How are you?
2: Thank you. Thanks for having us.
1: All right. We're going to go back to the mid-90s now. When you first moved to Yeppoon, you already had considerable theatrical careers by that point.
2: Yes,
1: but what inspired you to open a restaurant, a theatre restaurant?
2: We lived in Geelong, Victoria before that. So actually we've been going for 45 years altogether. So we came up to Queensland or to Yeppoon to visit my sister for a holiday, and this restaurant happened to be vacant, and so it became a very expensive holiday, and we're still here now. Basically the reason we had the same thing down in Geelong, we had a theatre restaurant in Geelong as well, but the reason why we moved up here was because it wasn't our own. We were paying rent, whereas up here we bought the restaurant ourselves, and it became ours. So, and it's been ours ever since, and we absolutely love it.
1: Can you remember what the community reaction was when you initially opened this enterprise?
2: I certainly can. We received a lot of negative feedback saying that it won't last. And so we say 32 years later, we're still going. So that answered that question. So, I mean, but there were supportive people as well, but there were negatives who thought that we wouldn't last, but they didn't know us. They didn't know what we're capable of. So we showed them that we're good to stay here.
1: Proving the critics wrong, one meal
2: Absolutely.
1: At a time. Now, what have been some of the more unusual performances that you put on for your diners over the years?
2: Well, okay, you can explain. We're very lucky in that Kay writes all the material, so she's the genius so far as behind the writing of the show and probably the main reason why we're still going, because the ideas she comes up with are original and wonderful. So Katie can tell you more about the scripts than what I can.
1: Yeah, Kay, well, can you just give us a bit of an idea of some of the scripts you've penned over the years?
3: Well, I guess they're based on real things that happen. Real life
2: yes. circumstances. One example of that was we were sitting at the airport one day
3: and this lady
2: was sitting behind us on her mobile phone, and I'm sure everybody in the airport could hear everything she was saying. So Kay was sitting there and she thought, ha-ha, there's a sketch. And sure enough, when we got home, she wrote a sketch about a person that let everybody know their business on a mobile phone. So little ideas like that just pop up, and as Katie said, it's everyday life sort of thing. And she's got the ability of observation and is able to put that into scripts.
1: Okay, that's a great one to pick up on, and something very relatable to the people that dined at Footlights. It's become more than just a restaurant over the last 30-odd years. It's a theatre school attached to it. It's been a springboard for many young performers over the years. What has the experience taught you, Kay, about the latent dramatic talent there in Central Queensland?
3: It's actually taught me, I was a teacher in my former life, but we had a class here yesterday, and there were 13 or 14 children here, and it's just amazing what children can do if you stimulate their imagination.
2: Mm, absolutely.
3: I was knocked out, and it's probably the last lesson I'll do, or one of the last I'll do, but I just couldn't believe that these kids could produce such wonderful material and perform it for us.
2: And a lot of, nearly all the theatre school stuff is improvisation, so the children have got to use their imagination, and it's just great to see what they come up with. And the ages range from 7 up to about 14 or 15, so you've got a very wide age group there as well, so it's really good to see.
1: Yeah, hearing you from Kay and Gareth Walpole, who moved to Yeppoon in the mid-1990s and opened Footlights Theatre Restaurant, an eatery with a decidedly dramatic flair. It's become a pillar of the region's arts and hospitality scene. Now, after 6,000-plus performances through your career, I'm sure you don't suffer from stage fright, but do you ever suffer from stage bite when you have to sit there and watch everyone else eat their dinner while you're performing for them? Do you ever get hungry?
2: No, well, we do the cooking as well. So the people have their meal before the actual show starts, and then during interval there's sweets and tea and coffee. So we're not actually performing while they're eating. So that's probably good.
1: That saves you, because I reckon I'd get hungry just looking at everyone else. So I mean, you've got to cook, you have to perform. There's a lot involved. So it's little wonder that after 40 plus years in sort of theatre hospitality, that you're deciding to put the restaurant on the market. Are you confident that there's someone out there that can keep the Footlights torch burning for another generation?
2: Unfortunately, no. I mean, as we say, it's up for sale, and we've got no say in what happens to it after we close. So,
1: Would you like to see it remain a theatre restaurant?
2: Oh, I'd love to, but we think that's highly unlikely.
1: Is it because of how much work's involved, Gareth? Is it just because of how much work is involved for
2: someone owning it? A theatre restaurant is not the flavour of the month anymore sort of thing, I think. It's more now cabaret, stand-up comedy and dance girls, which is different to what we do. And our demographic is definitely an older demographic, although we get young people here as well who are blown away by what they see. And that really thrills us as well. Somebody asked us the other day, what is the highlight, some of the highlights? Well, I said the highlight for me is that we've been able to make people laugh for those 45 years, and that there's no one specific highlight, but that in general is a highlight for us. So, I mean, we would love it to continue as a theatre restaurant, but unfortunately that's not going to happen. So we are moving away from Yeppoon for that reason, because we don't want to see what happens to it after we've gone.
1: Yeah, it's best to leave that one in the rear view. Hopefully, you never know. You never know. There might be an aspiring young entrepreneur out there with the theatrical flair to be able to pull it off. But Gareth and Kay, congratulations on all you've achieved through the last 30-plus years in Yeppoon. It's been remarkable to see you able to continue this operation when many thought you wouldn't survive a year. So you proved the critics wrong once again. And thanks for joining us this afternoon.
2: Thanks, Adam. Thanks for your time.
1: Thank you. Gareth and Kay Walpole from Footlights Theatre Restaurant in Yeppoon, which is up on the market. The time is 19 minutes to 4.

0: Ben Lee. So like this, or like that, and it's a quarter to four. Insect lives matter. That was one of the key messages from a researcher we spoke to yesterday on Drive. After a new Australian study had actually postulated that common house crickets had the capacity to feel pain. We're going to pull that thread even further. When we scuttle over to New York, you're going to meet someone attached to something called the Insect Welfare Research Society.
1: Why aren't journalists allowed to tell you everything they see in court cases? And are those with means gaming suppression orders? We asked the self-described queen of banning things, retired Supreme Court Judge Betty King. Search the Case of podcast on ABC Listen or wherever you get your podcasts.
0: Take care of the pennies and the pounds look after themselves. That time-honoured piece of financial advice is relevant now as it was back when pennies and pounds were legitimate forms of currency. With the financial squeeze well and truly on in 2026, you're being encouraged to do a financial audit of the household budget. Turns out, you could be paying something called a loyalty tax on not just one, but multiple household essential items. George Milahov is a finance lecturer at Adelaide University, and he's penned an article for The Conversation which actually details some of the savings hacks that everyday Australians can make if they have a closer look at what they're spending their money on.
2: Look, I think folks are generally well clued in. It's not rocket science, but it is worthwhile to kind of give people a timely reminder that, you know, cutting your coffees and cancelling your Netflix, those aren't the only ways that you can make savings when budgets get tight.
0: Yeah, and I mean, they're the obvious ones that people point to in 2026. Well, if you don't have as many coffees, my dad actually still says that to me. Well, if you didn't have as many coffees, son, maybe you'd, you know, have paid off more of your home loan, which is, you know, a very, you know, maybe older generational way of looking at where you make your savings. Now, you're saying, yes, you actually can save money if you have less coffee or if you don't have as many streaming subscriptions. But there are things that pretty much every household are paying for that also there can be savings found within.
2: We understand how household budgets work on average, and most households spend far more on the things that they have to have, the essentials, rather than the things that are optional, the discretionary things like their entertainment or their takeaway coffees. So given that it's a larger chunk of the budget, it's also worthwhile to have a look at what's happening with the prices of the essentials versus the optional items. And what we can see from the statistics is that basically the price, not only are the essentials a bigger part of household budgets, but the prices for the essentials are also growing at a faster rate. So if you're sticking with the same mortgage provider, if you're sticking with the same electricity provider over a longer period of time, if you're not reviewing those costs, then you're at risk of kind of paying what's called a loyalty tax, sitting on a outdated deal, not getting it updated, not putting the providers to be competitive, basically exposes you to the risk that you're paying more over time, but without really realizing it, not in terms of any kind of sharp sudden increase, but rather just progressively over time your old deals become outdated.
0: Yeah, so you're saying here that every Australian household would benefit from doing an audit of the essential bills, you know, the internet, the phone, the utilities, insurance even, your mortgage if you've got one, because you say that in effect in Australia, if you stay with an enterprise for long enough, bank, telecommunications provider, you pay a loyalty tax in whereby you're going to be paying more than they would charge a new customer potentially because they're trying to get new business. And you can use that to your advantage, but how, George?
2: Well, very simple. So first of all, review all your bills to make sure that there aren't savings that can be made by switching providers. If you do switch providers, the excess income that's left in the household can be put towards savings. So that's a way to bolster the savings buffer, and you know, we call them precautionary savings for the household, so that when tough times do come, you're better prepared to meet expenses. Realize what are your biggest expenses, because even a small saving on your biggest expenses can amount to as much as, if not more, than a large saving on your smallest expenses.
0: You say that the circular economy can play a role in these tougher times, and it is indeed, with some people, more people actually, actively turning to secondhand marketplaces. Social media has made that easier as well, but we've of course got our op shops throughout Australia as well. But I mean, can you make meaningful savings by not necessarily buying brand new?
2: You absolutely can. It just depends on what you're buying. So the real reason that I put this forward as an idea, or kind of try to bring it back into people's minds, is I know that secondhand marketplaces, they're already a thriving ecosystem. Lots of households use them. Lots of people are on there. But I think what I really wanted to get across to people is you don't only have to be a purchaser of things, you can also be a seller of things. And so it's healthy for the economy for you to participate both as a buyer and a seller in secondhand marketplaces, because it allows you to generate income for things that you don't use or no longer need. That passes those savings on to people who save the money because they don't have to buy it brand new because you're selling it to them. And reciprocally, right, it comes back to you if you're a buyer as well in the same way. So the general essence is, or the idea, I suppose, is if I can stop you buying the $1,000 phone or the $1,000 iPad from the store, and I can get you to pay $100 or $200 for it on Facebook Marketplace, for example, that $800, $900 saving now can be put towards other things instead of, you know, going towards, you know, maintaining the prices for iPads and iPhones high in the store.
0: Hearing you from George Mialov, he is a senior lecturer in finance at Adelaide University. We're just trying to work out ways to make meaningful savings in these tougher times. You're actually a big believer in having a separate savings account, which is something that, you know, a lot of banks will let you do free of charge, actually, is to have multiple accounts. You reckon if you automatically just deduct a small amount from your pay, you can have this rainy day fund operating even when you don't necessarily think you've got a lot of money to be able to save?
2: The point there is, why do we automate paying for our expenses but rely on willpower to save money? The same way that you have your direct debit set up for your bills to make sure that you pay them on time, or you might have automatic prepayments, so you might have an automatic payment plan for your utilities where you make a regular contribution towards your bill at set intervals. Why don't we do that with your savings so that it takes the burden away from you have to remember, you have to plan around it, you have to, you know, make sure that you have the willpower to do it. Rather, let's make it small, regular, and consistent, so that, you know, by the time you actually need the money, you've already been making small contributions on a regular basis. Basically your precautionary savings buffer is already built. If you want to have muscles like Arnold Schwarzenegger, you have to start with curls one at a time. So it's the little contributions that you make that add up over time and make a big difference eventually, rather than trying to do it all in one fell swoop. It's too difficult to do it in one fell swoop. It's not going to happen.
0: That was George Mialov. He is a finance lecturer at Adelaide University, and some of the tips he shares in a conversation article he wrote, some savings hacks in these tougher financial times, including just doing that review of the family budget to make sure you're not paying loyalty taxes with the providers of your essentials. It's 5 minutes, or near enough to 5 minutes to four, so we're not far off a news update. After the news at 4 o'clock, name my band. Today I'm after your best and worst suggestions. What would you call a band made up exclusively of poultry farmers, chicken farmers? What would you call your band of poultry farmers?

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1: That's Lisa Loeb and the Nine Stories. Stay. I missed you. The name of the track. Just minutes to the next news update.
2: The optimism we saw.
3: The markets should have a steady
2: volumes, which were expected.
1: Let's talk money matters with Greg Nisifora from Bell Potter. How did the local stock exchange fare today, Greg?
4: Yeah, look, the market was down quite a bit earlier on, but it has been pegging it back all afternoon, and it should be going positive right after 4 o'clock at this rate. The market's right now down 10 points at 8,871. Some of the stocks that gained on the market, Megaport was up 27%, 4D Medical 10%, and IAG Australia up 3%. On the downside, GrainCorp was off 12%, Lynas Rare Earth 10%, and Xero down a further 8% today. Well, consumer staples are the main drag on the market today. Coles dropped 2.7% after a landmark competition regulator won a federal court case against the supermarket giant, finding it misled shoppers over discount pricing. Woolworths also fell off 1.8% on the way through. Megaport, that big gain today, they secured a $254 million package, long-term network and storage contracts with three US-based consumers. Financials, they reversed their earlier gains, and CBA really is rocketing this afternoon. It's up $2.40 at the moment, 1.6% gain, back to $1.56. It's traded probably up about $1.20 for most of the day, but it's having a very good late afternoon surge. All the other banks were quite good as well. That GrainCorp fall off today, its first half profit fell to $33 million from $69 million 12 months earlier, as the global supply in grain markets, oversupply and weakening prices compressed their margins. Also today, Bapcor, it fell off quite a bit, over 20% during trade. It downgraded its first year EBITDA guidance to about $444 million from $150 million. Aussie dollar was flat, but again, strong overnight, 72.6 US cents. And the gold price was up $12 an ounce in Aussie trade, Adam, to 4,701 US an ounce.
1: Thanks, Greg. Thanks for the update.
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1: Coming up, a period of the afternoon where every smart speaker becomes a smart aleck. When Name My Band gets going, we're after your best and worst suggestions for what you'd call a band made up exclusively of poultry farmers. Now, I don't care whether these chicken farmers are producing chicken meat or eggs. Doesn't really matter. You've got lots to work with. What would you call a band made up exclusively of poultry farmers? Have a think about it. Let your mind tick over and text in your best suggestions or phone them in whilst the news is on. 1-300-801-222. The number to call, 0487-993-222 is the number to text. It's 4 o'clock.
6: Good afternoon, ABC News with Sue Fitzpatrick. Consumer group Choice says Coles will lose a lot of trust from customers following the ACCC's win against the supermarket giant in the federal court. The consumer watchdog alleged Coles misled shoppers with fake discounts under its Down Down promotional campaign. The federal court found that in a majority of pricing tickets submitted to the court, the discount was not genuine and would have misled an ordinary consumer. The director of campaign and communications at Choice, Andy Kelly, says it's a case of Coles having its cake and eating it too.
7: We are a country of highly concentrated markets, so you have to wonder how much importance and value Coles places in how much consumers trust them.
6: Coles says it acknowledges today's federal court decision and their priority has always been and will continue to be delivering value to their customers. The family of a Queensland man who has been missing for nearly 5 years say they are desperate for closure. Nathan Brosnan, a 35-year-old father of three, was reported missing from a Logan suburb in October 2021 while he was out on parole. Police launched an investigation and later reported his death to the coroner in July 2022, despite a body not being found. His older sister, Claire Brosnan, hopes a coronial inquest to be held in July will give the family some answers.
8: It's just grief for a long time. Whether or not it can be proven, we do believe someone else was involved somehow, but it would just be nice to know where he was disposed of.
6: Six passengers, including two Queenslanders, on board a cruise ship at the centre of a Hunter virus outbreak, will arrive in Australia tomorrow on a repatriation flight from the Netherlands. Kaysen Ho reports.
3: The World Health Organization says 11 cases of hantavirus have been reported, along with three deaths linked to the MV Hondius cruise ship. Four Australian citizens, a permanent resident and one New Zealand citizen were evacuated from the ship. They're set to be repatriated and land at an airbase northeast of Perth tomorrow before being transferred to a nearby facility to quarantine for 3 weeks. The Health Minister, Mark Butler, says all six people have tested negative for hantavirus but will wear PPE for the duration of the flight.
6: One Nation leader Pauline Hanson has accused the coalition of copying her migration policies. In his budget reply tonight, opposition leader Angus Taylor will unveil policies to limit net overseas migration to the number of newly constructed houses and to boot non-citizens, including permanent residents, from some welfare and NDIS supports. Senator Hanson says the policies have been taken from One Nation's playbook after her party won its first House of Representatives seat in Saturday's Farah by-election.
9: The difference is that Angus

0: Taylor has no vision for the future, and that's why he's picking up One Nation's policies. I'm the only one that's been speaking about vision for the future. I have been consistent for the past 30 years.
1: Overseas now, China's President Xi Jinping and US President Donald Trump have completed a nearly two-hour meeting in Beijing. The White House and Chinese state media say the leaders discussed trade, Taiwan, and other differences in the US-China relationship. Dr. Miran Liu, whose research focuses on Chinese politics and strategy, says in regards to conflict in Iran, he expects there'll be a soft agreement between the two countries.
2: There will likely be some sort of rhetorical and symbolic support, and very likely this would be packaged as part of a broader US-China understanding or deal, which Trump loves, also both sides actually love.
1: To sport now, the Maroons will be looking to level this year's Women's State of Origin series when they hit a rain-soaked field tonight at Lang Park. Jessica Stewart reports.
3: The Blues hold a 1-0 lead in the series after claiming Game 1 in Newcastle last month, 11 points to 6. Injury has forced changes to both sides, with Jillaroos forward Rima Butler to debut for New South Wales in place of Tiana Penetani-Grey, while the Maroons have recalled Jasmine Peters for Phoenix Rain Hippie, who suffered a hamstring strain. The Origin clash launches this year's Magic Round with 8 NRL matches to follow over the next 3 days.
1: Queensland's weather: isolated showers in the east of the state, that includes the southeast, partly cloudy elsewhere. Brisbane and the Gold Coast 15 to 24, the Sunshine Coast 15 to 23 degrees.
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6: It's 5 minutes past four. It is Thursday, the 14th of May, 2026. This is Drive. Coming up, insect lives matter. The key message delivered by an Australian researcher yesterday after a new study postulated that the common house cricket could indeed have the capacity to feel pain. If we extrapolate that any further, what might it mean for the welfare of insects used in scientific studies or for the mass production of human food? It's something we'll look at today on Drive. Driving some of you nuts, I'm sure. And when support didn't exist in his town, one emerald man decided to build it himself after a life-changing diagnosis. More on that one. Plus, after your best and worst suggestions for what you call a band made up exclusively of chicken farmers, poultry farmers. What would you call a band made up exclusively of poultry farmers? Plenty of them coming through on the text 0487 993 222, and I'll get to some of those soon.

0: It's Patti Smith and The Warrior, and it's 4:10. Now for some fun on Drive. After your best and worst suggestions for Name My Band, what would you call a band made up exclusively of poultry farmers?
1: From your porch to Parliament House and the world beyond, news you trust, conversations that count. ABC Tropical North.
0: And we're getting some good ones coming through via the text. David called the band Foghorn, Leghorn and the Cluckers. Mark would call the band, Mark and Innisfail, the Feather Dusters. Whilst Will at Capella says surely the band must be Egg Zeppelin. And Natalie says, call the band Hot Chook. Ross would call the band the Chicken Pluckers. And we're getting lots of plays on cluck and pluck so far. Gary at Mission Beach, he says, I'll call my band In Egg Cess. Charles says, how about calling the band Meringue? No yoking. Or the local yokels. Whilst Chris has dead set had, I mean, must have spent his entire workday coming up with these. He says, Yoko Ono, Eggs Sharon, or Chook, or Garth Chooks, Scrambling Man, Archie Poach, Simply the Breast. What would you call a band of poultry farmers? 0487 993 222. Funny. For our entertainment this afternoon. I mean, I thought I'd come up with a good one with Bruce Hornsby in the Free Range, but I think some of you will blow me out of the water here so far. So I'm going my second best. In fact, this is my best. I'm just trying to be modest, which, what a fake humility. What would I call my band of poultry farmers? My band of chicken producers? I'd call them T and the MGs.
2: I'm Rob Kidd. On Breakfast Tomorrow, you'll hear local news, local weather and local stories. 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
0: North. Yesterday on Drive, I had a conversation that some of you found patently ridiculous and others found quite illuminating. I spoke with Dr. Kate Lynch, a researcher who, along with others, had been conducting experiments in Australia on house crickets, and she introduced me to a concept that I'd never really thought too deeply about.
3: From what we've studied so far, it does look like, at least in some insects, they display the kinds of behaviours you would expect for something that can feel pain.
0: And after that conversation about whether insects could indeed feel pain and the moral dilemmas that realisation might pose, our text line received one message saying we were really scraping the bottom of the barrel with that interview. But it was also received another that was pointing us towards an international organisation that called, it was called the Insect Welfare Research Society. And that led us to one of the group's board members, Professor Bob Fisher, a philosopher

0: Texas State University, who introduced me to the organization's work.
1: We got started just a few years ago based on the thought that, boy, the evidence regarding the possibility of pain in insects is a whole lot better than several of us thought. And once you start taking that possibility seriously, then you start thinking, well, you know, should we care a little bit? Should we take some steps? And obviously, lots of folks aren't going to say that's the most important thing to be doing with your life. But, you know, if it hurts, that's a good reason to try to prevent it, all else equal.
0: What are your views of what the Australian researchers have discovered related to house crickets and some of the pain-like behaviors that they seem to display when subjected to heat?
1: Yeah, so it's an important discovery, in part because it's deepening the body of evidence that we've got. So we do have evidence of very similar kinds of things in flies, in bees, in cockroaches, and a bunch of other insects. And to have this particular attribute about this flexible self-protective behavior discovered in crickets just shows, hey, look, it's not just a couple of these insect orders. It's not just a couple of these groups of animals. It's actually a surprising number of them displaying the same sorts of capacities. And just so we're on the same page, what this means is, think about injuring a dog. You know, if you burn a dog's paw, don't do it. But, you know, if you think about that activity, the dog is no fool, right? Going to tend to that specific paw, going to nurse the injured limb. It's not like they go to some rote program and then just run away every time, no matter what the injury is. No, different injuries, different responses. They focus on the thing that's actually hurt. Well, essentially what this research does is show that you get the same kinds of things in crickets.
0: At this point in the conversation, I'm sure some of our listeners, Professor Fisher, are thinking that both you and I have lost it. The fact that we're giving any kind of thought to whether insects feel pain or whether insects' lives matter, some people would think that it's just patently ridiculous that humans take this into consideration at all. What's the case for caring about whether insects feel pain or not?
1: Well, the first thing to say is just that I don't actually think everybody feels that way. They feel that way when you're thinking about the mosquito. But when you think about the kid with the magnifying glass burning the ants one by one, then you suddenly start to think, I don't actually feel so great about that, do I? And of course, there are lots of contexts where you're in a situation, you can get close enough to an insect or another arthropod and actually start to, you know, see it as an individual. So tarantulas, of course, they're not insects, they're arachnids, but people love having arachnids as pets, as tarantulas as pets. They think they're so cool. They love holding them in their palms. They can see them as an individual. They're big enough. And actually, it's once you realize that there are just these factors that are getting in the way, insects are really small. You don't really see them closely. You can't observe their behaviors. And once they're slower and bigger, suddenly people feel really differently. Or when people are thinking about, you know, insects, they're like, oh, they're just such a bother. They're just such an irritation, such a hassle. But then when you see someone doing something that seems really cruel, you're like, oh, gosh, I mean, well, I'm not comfortable with that. So I think the case for caring needs to start with the observation that we kind of actually already care a little bit. And it just turns out, you know, often there are other factors that are explaining why this isn't our top priority. And no one's saying it should be our top priority, right? We just are saying, hey, maybe some consideration.
0: Have you ever mourned the death of an insect, Professor Bob Fisher?
1: Yeah, I have actually. I have a very good friend who was rearing mantises at one point, praying mantises. And she was having a terrible time trying to rear them in her lab, and they were dying in droves. And, you know, I don't know if you've spent any time looking at praying mantises, just incredibly beautiful animals. You know, she's describing the loss of just group after group of these mantises. And I just felt, I cried in the wake of that, just thinking like, these things are, they're so gorgeous, and I can't believe, you know, each one of these little animals is being lost. And I did feel like I was mourning those insects. And, you know, it's not happening every day. And I'm not saying this is a tragedy on the same scale as many of the other tragedies in the world. No one's trying to draw comparisons. No one's trying to make a point about what your all things considered priorities should be. But yeah, I think if you pay attention a bit and you look at these animals and you see what they can do and you see their individuality, you can feel things for them.
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0: further a conversation we started yesterday following some Australian research that was looking at house crickets that had displayed pain-like behaviours when they'd been subjected to heat. Bob is actually a professor of philosophy at Texas State University. He's also a board member with the Insect Welfare Research Society, a US-based academic organisation that is trying to encourage scientific investigation into how to factor the welfare needs of individual insects into policy and practice. Do you think that if we are to actually start to not crack down but place rules around insect welfare, we're not talking about someone grabbing a can of fly spray and spraying a cockroach in their house. We're talking about whether people that are producing insects at scale, at mass, for be it scientific investigation or human consumption, that there might need to be investigation as to whether that could be done more humanely, for want of a better term.
1: Yeah, so I think we use animals in all sorts of different ways. And of course, we manage animals in all sorts of ways. We rear animals for food, and we manage animals that are pests and are otherwise causing trouble for us, and make total sense. No one's saying we shouldn't do those things. However, we do make efforts to try to do those things humanely and think about, well, how can we rear animals well? How can we manage the animals that are problems for us in more humane ways? And of course, if we're going to use animals in these very controlled environments in research, can we take some basic steps to protect their welfare? Yes, I am of the view that eventually, as this evidence accumulates, then you should have similar kinds of conversations, and they are happening. So, you know, people who are doing insect production, they're starting to talk about welfare as a consideration in these big production systems. And you'll often see on their websites something about their welfare related practices and the way they try to manage disease and so on and so forth. And researchers too.
0: Professor Bob Fisher, if people take nothing else out of our conversation, what would you like them just to consider in relation to a growing body of evidence that is seeming to suggest that insects aren't robots or painless creatures, that they may indeed feel pain, and that perhaps even if they can be an inconvenience, they have a

0: mind, we can say, okay, well, what would best practice look like? What would it look like to reduce the amount that we have to kill insects because we're concerned about crop production, because we're concerned about human health? What's a reasonable level of management for us to engage in? And those are, of course, important questions on economic grounds, environmental grounds, and now we're learning potentially also on welfare grounds.
1: And that was Professor Bob Fisher speaking to me from Texas. He's a philosophy professor at Texas State University and a member of Insect Welfare Research Society. Actually, he was speaking from New York, where he was, but he's based at TSU, so Texas State University. Dave from Toowoomba actually says, I just made an online donation to the Insect Welfare Research Society. Whilst someone in Townsville says, quick, everyone, lock up your lawnmowers. The grass has feelings too. Absolute BS, says one of you via the text.

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1: And that was Clark Berry with No Particular Place to Go, riffing off Name My Band today. We're after your best and worst suggestions for what you'd call a band made up exclusively of poultry producers, chicken farmers. Judith from Cairns says, what about Book and the Book Books? Darren from Bundaberg had called the band Foul Play. And Laurie at Blackwater says, what about Funky Chickens and the Eggheads? Whilst Ben in Cairns says, this is a solo act, Egg Cooper. And Dean's texted through to say, my partner Justine has a suggestion, Cockadoodle Blues. That's a good one, Justine, well done. While Scruffy and Benarkin's trying to trip me up here, but I've been practicing, Scruffy, so he reckons he'd call the band the Five Pleasant Pheasant Pluckers. You were hoping I was going to try and say that very quickly, I'm sure, Scruffy in Benarkin. 0487 993 222. Anyone else want to have a crack at what you call the band of poultry producers, chicken farmers? The Bachelor's Handbags is one of your suggestions. too good. All right, keep them coming. 0487 993 222.
0: Bludging on the Blind Side with Roy and HG.
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3: Just some news related to an accident earlier this afternoon. Emergency services are trying to free a man trapped in a truck after it left the Warrego Highway at Withcott. A Queensland Fire Department spokesperson says the truck rolled down an embankment near the Tabletop Road exit just before 3 o'clock. Fire crews are using hydraulic cutting tools to free the man in his 40s from the truck, but paramedics believe he has not sustained any life-threatening injuries. Police have blocked off the left westbound lane of the Warrego Highway, and drivers are being warned that there will be delays.
4: 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ABC Tropical North.
3: Jeff in Rocky says, Adam, when we were in Vietnam, there were people who would breed crickets as food for caged birds. They sold them in the markets and they were cutting their legs off before they were sold. With regard to tarantulas and mantis, how do the insects they are eating feel? Says Jeff in Rockhampton. A night at the pub and a crash course in hairstyling. May not sound like the obvious combo, but beers and braids nights have been going off on social media and popping up at pubs across the country. The events are teaching dads the basics of how to style their daughters' hairs whilst also providing a space just to connect over the shared fatherhood experience. Reporter Georgina Robinson went along to a pub who were hosting their first Plats and Pints event.
5: Is there one hairstyle that you would love to master?
6: Cornrows.
5: Cornrows? Starting simple.
6: I just said that because it's the hardest one I can think of.
7: Schooners were paired with styling stations as about 20 Brisbane dads gathered at Archer Brewing in Newmarket for their first Plats and Pints event. Long-haired mannequins were secured to the tables next to piles of brushes and styling products as dads were taught to tackle the hairstyles their daughters generally rely on mum to do.
8: Does anyone know between a French braid and a Dutch braid?
7: For pub owner Stuart, the event wasn't just a business opportunity.
6: Lucy, my wife, is the inspiration behind it. We have a young girl who's coming up 5 and she always wants mum to do her hair because dad's terrible, and she just cries out for mummy and wants mummy to do her hair. So to be able to help her in ways that she doesn't generally associate with my help, then obviously I want to do everything I can to help her. And you know, I grew up on a farm in Scotland, and my dad had nothing to do with any of the raising of his 4 children, and life is so different now, and I think it's amazing that dads are so much more involved.
5: Were you surprised by the popularity of it?
6: Yeah, well, the first one sold out in 12 hours. So, you know, ever since COVID, more and more dads groups coming down for a beer. If they're in an environment where they're comfortable to let their guard down a little bit, a couple of beers obviously helps lubricate the idea as well. So just get people sort of relaxed and having a bit of fun. And we're never going to be perfect first time out, but you know, we're all trying to get better for our children, and I think it's great to see that so many dads are keen to come down and learn.
7: Ryan's daughter is just 15 months old, but he wants to be able to do her hair from the beginning so the job never falls solely to mum.
9: I'm a very proud girl dad, so it's really nice to kind of start skilling up in the areas I've lost during my childhood and teenage years. She originally didn't have any hair. She was Vin Diesel for like 14 months, and now she suddenly sprouted hair, so I need to learn how to do it. I want to be able to like help my partner out and not do part of the hair as well, which is a really fun part of being a dad. So for me, like, I want to be able to start from now up until school time, really.
5: Is it being intimidating walking into
9: incredibly
5: a room of hair?
9: Intimidating. It's a little creepy, but it actually was like really nice. It's so nice looking around and seeing all the dads just like want to work with each other and be willing to do this.
5: Yeah.
9: And then the like presenter's incredible because she's very forgiving of my inability.
5: No, it's like you managed to get the plait pretty well.
9: I think so. I mean, it wouldn't like turn up at the Met Gala, but I think my daughter would be happy with it.
8: Again, this will depend on each individual. We've got a couple of curly hair girls, so they're going to be a little bit different with their strands.
7: Hairdresser Joe took the dad through detangling, ponytails, basic plaits, and eventually the daunting task of a French braid. While it was her first time hosting the pub-based event, Joe's already helped her husband master some pretty tricky hairstyling.
10: I think it's really awesome and crucial to be involved, especially now with

0: a lot of parents where both worked and dads need to be able to be hands-on and do their little one's hair. My hubby's been in the military for 22 years. He is completely bald, but he can hands down braid as good as any apprentice that I've put through, and it is a really good skill for him to have, and it's such a bonding experience as well. So I know that I can go off to work and I'm not going to get that phone call and my little ones being like, oh my god, I'm not going to school, dad's butchered my hair.
1: So popularity of an event like this, what do you think this says about, you know, those traditional parenting roles that we have?
0: I definitely think that is far in the past. I feel like a lot of dads want to be hands-on, they want that connection with their daughter. The fact that this is a sold-out event and everyone actively turned out and wanted to learn is such an amazing thing.
2: Without any push from their partners, this group of dads wants to be involved in this part of their daughters' lives and were genuinely excited with their new skills.
3: Actually, friends who I work with, we're all girl dads, and so we thought it'd be a really cute way to see each other. I haven't seen each other for like 6 months, so we thought this would be the perfect place to see each other and then also learn how to learn a skill that's important.
4: I can't handle her curly hair. She hates and she cries. Hopefully now it gets a little bit easier and a little bit better. I just find that like that's a really nice moment to have just with her and myself. It's only like a mom thing, but I would love it to become a dad thing.
5: And that was a report from Georgina Robinson. It's 28 minutes to 5. Let's find out what's making news this afternoon on this Thursday, the 14th of May. Chris Calcino here with the headlines.
6: G'day, Adam. The Coalition says it will not let Australia's free trade agreements dictate immigration policy should it win government at the next election. Opposition leader Angus Taylor will use his budget reply speech tonight to outline his immigration policies, which include capping net migration and restricting government services to Australian citizens only. The partner of former Queensland Premier Anastasia Palaszczuk has had his case mentioned in a Gold Coast court today. 64-year-old prominent surgeon Dr. Reza Adib is facing 3 counts of rape, 2 of deprivation of liberty, and 1 of sexual assault. His lawyers have previously said he maintains his innocence and will vigorously defend the charges. And Donald Trump says America's relationship with China is going to be better than ever before. The US president is in Beijing for a summit with his Chinese counterpart Xi Jinping, months after both leaders imposed tit-for-tat tariffs on each other's countries, leading to a massive trade war. More news at 5.
5: Thanks, Chris.
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5: It's been a nasty accident this afternoon, and thanks to Blue, who phoned this through, and Jim in Bowen, who sent texts through. It appears there's been a rather nasty accident this afternoon south of Home Hill on the Bruce Highway, and emergency services on site. So that's all we know at the moment. Near Rangemore Road, and delays are expected with that one. Coming up on Drive, for many veterans, sport wasn't the finish line following their service. It was the first step back to life. And the Invictus Games played a huge role. That pathway could be under threat, as you'll learn. Up next, though, when support didn't exist in his town, one Emerald man decided to build it after a life-altering diagnosis. You'll hear more about that next. Still after your best and worst suggestions for what you call a band of poultry producers, chicken farmers. Perry at Leatherbrook could call the band the Country Cluckers. Mark at Alice Springs says, what about a clucking good band? And Rusty Tully, we are not reading yours out on air, but it is good, my friend. Well done. Surprised no one's come up with this one. What about that great soft rock band, Layer?

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1: It's player. Better come back. Maureen of Cairns would call the band of poultry producers Poultry in Motion. Juliet Mount Garnet for Name My Band wants to call the band Scratch and Hatch, whilst one of you says, what about the Bumnut Boys? We've got more time between now and five if you want to get a late entry in. We'll go after a band of, well, a good name for a band of poultry producers, chicken farmers. We've had some good ones come through so far. But I reckon some of you are sitting on some stuff you haven't actually sent through yet. So if you're just joining us or you haven't had an attempt yet, 0487 993 222. Michael in Rocky actually sent me a photo of what a massive egg that his chicken just laid that's coming in at, am I reading that correctly? 26 grams, Michael, or 85 grams? 85.92 grams. That's a big egg.
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1: Jamie from Wandecla says, with all this talk about insect welfare, they do use bolt guns in abattoirs. I guess we could be looking to build a nano bolt gun, says Jamie at Wandecla, talking about humanely dispatching of insects. A Parkinson's diagnosis can really rock your world within seconds. But for one man in the Central Highlands of Queensland, the toughest blow wasn't the diagnosis itself. It was discovering he had nowhere local to turn for support. Instead of just accepting isolation, he turned frustration into action and helped build a community support network from the ground up so no one else in regional Queensland would have to face this diagnosis and disease alone. What started out as one man just searching for connection is now giving others hope and understanding and strength in numbers. Peter Bailey runs the Parkinson Support Group. He's in Emerald this afternoon and he joins us on Drive. G'day, Peter.
3: Good afternoon, Adam. Lovely introduction there, my friend.
1: Well, it's only befitting and deserving of a man who's done so much to help others. But before we understand the impact of the group, we need to understand the impact of the journey you've been on. Could you take us to the moment of diagnosis with Parkinson's and what it was like to receive that, Peter?
3: Sure. It was August of 2019. I went along to my GP. I was walking with a bit of a shuffle. My handwriting had changed. I wear a CPAP machine, and I'd wake up in the morning, my hand would be trembling, and he said, "Look, Peter, I think you might have Parkinson's," and I didn't know what that was. So a few weeks later, I went to a neurologist, he'd come up from Brisbane, and he confirmed my Parkinson's, and there was just, "You've got Parkinson's, see you later," sort of stuff. "Pay your money on your way out." So I thought, well, I'm on my own here. I don't know who else has got Parkinson's, but I was fortunate to come across a couple of people who knew of others in the area. So I started doing some of my own research. I joined Parkinson's Queensland, and I soon realised that there are other people around who also had Parkinson's, but, you know, were just doing it on their own. And it wasn't until last year that I knew enough about it and was confident enough to start a group of my own.
1: Yeah, it's one thing dealing with the physical nature of Parkinson's, and it is quite an illness, Peter. The physical impact on the human body from Parkinson's is significant, but it's also an emotional and a mental journey as well. What does the diagnosis and living with the disease change for someone like you?
3: Well, I still lead a fairly normal life, but sleep and fatigue is the biggest enemies of Parkinson's. I find that I'm an old North Queensland boy, so if I was to drive to Bowen or Innisfail, something like that, I'd have to do it in about over a few days. I could only drive about an hour at a time. And sleeping at night time, I've had to get a new electric bed and different strategies there with sleep hygiene to, you know, try and get a decent night's sleep, because if you wake up in the morning feeling shattered, you know, you're gone for the rest of the day. And when I was diagnosed in 2019, I retired then and just to concentrate on my health, and it was probably the best thing I'd done. And I think a lot of exercise that I've been doing, eating correctly, a lot of social interaction, put all those together, and I find I'm in a good place today, or as best I can be.
1: Yeah, I mean, the medications come some way as well in helping manage. Is it levodopa the
3: levodopa.
1: Yeah, levodopa. So you can take a medicine to manage your symptoms, but if you're in a community without anyone else that's going, well, to your knowledge at the time anyway, without anyone else that might be going through this, I imagine that the isolation takes a toll mentally and emotionally, which can impact the course of the illness, certainly the way you feel about it. So why was it important for you to actually create your own support network?
3: Well, we had nothing. Parkinson's Queensland had support groups up and down the east coast. I think there might even be one in Cairns. And I looked on my map and I thought, well, there's nothing sort of west of Rockhampton. We're 276K west of Rockhampton. So it was an ideal to set up there, and I could start attracting people from Capella, the Gemfields, Claremont, in the area. And then that way start bringing together people who aren't Parkinson's specialist, but I can give you advice about Parkinson's. You know, like I've had people come along, we meet every month, I've had people come along like exercise physiologists, speech pathologists, pharmacy students, paramedics come along, dietitians, occupational therapists, and dental hygienists, podiatrists, stuff like that. They all come along and give presentations on what they can do for Parkinson's people. And we've all found it very, very useful, because Parkinson's affects people. Each of us are different in what we're suffering with. And I've even noticed the last 12 months, some of the people who came to the first couple of meetings, they don't come anymore because the illness is progressing faster than my own. We've got a good group going there. The first group attracted 19 people. I've had up to 32 people come along the meetings, that not all suffering Parkinson's, but people who are carers and people who just want information because they know somebody with it. And I've got a really good following here in the press as well as on Facebook and stuff like that. And personally, I've found that by telling people from the outset that what I've been suffering with, it's really helped me in my own journey.
1: From Peter Bailey, who created his own local Parkinson's support group in Emerald. He's an Emerald Citizen of the Year, and not just for his work with Parkinson's. You're involved in a lot in town, Peter, in Rotary, the golf club. You do a lot in the community, even with this diagnosis. The support group, has it been...

0: in a couple of moments, be they powerful or emotional, that just highlight the importance of what you've helped create there and the impact it's having?
1: I think the fact that people keep coming back and we get new people come through the door each month, that's been really, really extremely rewarding. And also I've got a good partnership going with James Cook University based in out here. And we have a lot of final year students in different disciplines come along and do presentations, and they love doing it, and we love having them there. So yeah, that's been a couple of highlights for me.
0: It's been several years now since you were diagnosed, Pete Bailey. You've learnt to live with Parkinson's. What do you think some of the lessons are that you've taken from the journey so far that others might be able to get some kind of understanding from?
1: I think from the outset, it was explained to me it's not a death sentence. You don't die from it, you die with it. And I think that was important to remember, that death wasn't just around the corner. And so I've learned to live with it and adapt to the things. But like my new norm now is a tremor in the left side. I've got to learn to manage my fatigue. At the moment, I'm sitting here, my left leg is shaking so bad, you probably feel it up there. but also, I think the most important thing was let others know what you're going through and seek the help, because the help is out there. There's no cure, but there's definitely help there to help you manage your journey and even just getting together in a support group like we do and just sharing stories, is really comforting to a lot of people who otherwise wouldn't have anything to do.
0: All right, well, Peter, thank you very much for not only what you've created in Emerald and the help it's giving others, but also for being so willing to share your own journey with Parkinson's with us.
1: Yeah, look, if you want to put people in contact with me, Adam, I'm more than happy to do so. You can go through Parkinson's Queen. I'll be happy to talk to people and might even learn something from their journeys as well.
0: All right. Well, if you want to get in touch with Peter, if you're going through the journey yourself or a loved one is, get in touch with us and we can pass on Peter's details. 1-300-801-222. Peter, thanks for joining us.
1: Thanks, Adam. I appreciate it. Thanks, and thanks to the listeners.
2: Maybe you're feeling shaky. Maybe you're feeling anxious.

0: From The Fray, a new one from an album out at the moment called A Light That Waits. The song's called Wherever You Reach For Me. It's just 8 minutes to five. This is Drive. We'll get a weather update after the news at 5 o'clock. Before then, a traffic update. We have had a couple of nasty accidents this afternoon, including one south of Home Hill, where we have emergency services on the scene. Not an awful lot of information related to that one at the Bruce Highway, but a few of you have been texting through or calling us about it and just giving us the information that you have at hand. It's Bruce Highway and Rangemore Road, that accident, it appears to be.
1: 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ABC Tropical North.
0: The battlefield doesn't always end when the uniform comes off, and for thousands of Australian veterans, the Invictus Games community has become a lifeline stitched together through sport, recovery and belonging. Now, though, that lifeline could be under threat after the federal government confirmed it would not renew a reported $9 million funding commitment to Invictus Australia in the latest federal budget. Former competitors say this isn't just about medals or events. It's about mental health, mateship, purpose and survival after service. And some of them are quite concerned about this development. Amongst them, veteran and former competitor Vanessa Brohill, who's with us on Regional Drive this afternoon. Vanessa, thanks for joining us.
2: No worries. Thanks for having me.
0: For people that don't know the magic of Invictus, can you just give us a little window into how it's helped your transition back to civilian life?
2: Yeah, absolutely. Unfortunately, I was diagnosed with mental health issues back in 2015. At the same time, I was going through a lot of physical injuries as well. So it, I went through the process of having medical treatment like medications, and I was seeing psychologists and psychiatrists, etc. And after 2 years of treatment, I felt like I'd reached a point where I wasn't going to get any better, but yet I wasn't back to my usual self. And around that time is when I found Invictus, and that was for me, fortunately, through finding the Invictus Games in 2018. And I was lucky enough to be selected to go towards that. And going to having that goal and being able to, you know, participate in those games and that journey gave me the confidence to get back out into the greater community and just helped me reintegrate through those sporting communities, which is a huge part of what Invictus Australia does now, which is a subsidiary organisation from the Invictus Games in 2018. And here in Australia, Invictus Australia supports veterans and their families at the ground level, not just going to those international games, but getting back into community sport as a whole.
0: A lot of people, they hear Invictus, they might even think of Prince Harry, but they think of the games, the sporting event. Veterans often describe it as something a bit deeper than that. How would you explain what Invictus Australia does for people that have returned from service?
2: Yeah, absolutely. You're right. Everyone does think of Prince Harry, and it is more than that now, like you said, here in Australia. And how I like to explain it is, you know, I was lucky I got to go to the games, but that's not where the magic happened. The magic happened, and that recovery and rehabilitation for me was back at home, having an organisation that supported me in going to the gym all the time, finding a sporting community in my local area and creating a new support network. That's where the magic happened. All of a sudden I had, you know, a reason and a gateway to be able to get out of the house, get out of my pajamas, you know, go and do an activity that made me feel better physically and mentally. And without an organisation like Invictus Australia, that's quite confronting for a lot of people. You know, Invictus Australia is supplying or creating a safe and secure in an inviting environment for veterans and their families to try a new sport or reintroduce to a sport that they used to do in a really safe way where you feel welcomed, because it can be quite confronting after only being surrounded by military people for so long, especially in that transition out of defence. It's a hard transition. So then to try and find a new environment to feel happy, healthy and safe in can be really hard. And Invictus Australia is trying to bridge that gap for the local community.
0: How hard was it hearing that this funding from the federal government won't be renewed?
2: It was shocking. Absolutely shocking is probably the best way I can explain it. It was not expected. We had no idea. You might have seen on the media that, you know, only a month ago Prince Harry was here visiting and he had the opportunity to catch up with Invictus Australia and a lot of government officials. And all of those government officials were happy to talk to Prince Harry about how amazing Invictus Australia is and the, you know, how we're setting the standard for the world around this Invictus movement and how it's proven to be working. We're helping, you know, Invictus Australia has helped almost 30,000 veterans and families since its inception at that local level. So to then see that happening a month ago, I thought for sure they were going to be supported in the next budget, and to see that it was completely cut was just shocking.
0: The government says broader veteran funding for wellbeing remains in place. What's your concern, though, if Invictus support shrinks? What is unique about what they do that may not be replicated by another service?
2: What I haven't seen any other service be able to do is bridge that gap between the veteran and their family members and creating a new support network within the greater community. No one else is doing that. No one is introducing these veterans to sporting opportunities, whether it be a new or an old. No one is helping them reintegrate into the community the way that we are. And the biggest thing is that support network. I've probably said it 10 times already, but I can't believe, you know, the difference it makes in knowing that you've got someone that's got your back, you know. And if you've been surrounded by nothing but military for, you know, 10, 15, 20 years, when you get out, that's all gone. You need a new support network. And how do you find that when you're 40, you know, 50 years old with kids and, you know, some of them might have already grown up and maybe you're a bit broken and maybe you've got some mental health issues. How are you expected to create that support network all on your own?
0: Yeah, you raised some points here that that maybe need to be put to people in a position of power. What would you say to the Treasurer or the Ministers responsible for veteran services in relation to the importance of Invictus Australia and maybe reconsidering?
2: I think the one thing that is really important is that it's a proven way to support veterans and their families, and we're talking current and former serving veterans. It's a proven way to help them better their well-being through sport and recreation and to help them create those new support networks. And if there's no one else doing that, why take it away from us?
0: Been hearing from Vanessa Brohill, a veteran and former competitor at the Invictus Games and with us on Drive this afternoon. Thanks for joining us.
2: No worries. Thank you so much for having me and thanks for fighting the good fight.
0: And Vanessa with us this afternoon, just reacting to the news that the federal government confirming it would not renew a reported $9 million funding commitment to Invictus Australia in the latest federal budget. This accident south of Home Hill has turned out to be far more serious than we initially gleaned. Police on the scene of what appears to have been a bus rollover this afternoon. Emergency services called to the Bruce Highway near Rangemore Road just before 4 p.m. to reports that a bus had rolled. Multiple passengers have been injured. The Bruce Highway is closed in both directions. Motorists urged to avoid the area or expect long delays. We'll try and find out what we can on that one. If you're in the area and you can relay any information to us, please do. I'm sure there'll be plenty of people quite concerned to hear about a bus rollover that's happened, or a bus rolling, I should say, that's happened or reported to have happened south of Home Hill on the Bruce Highway this afternoon. More news coming your way in seconds time. I'll be back with more of The Drive Show at the other side of the 5 o'clock bulletin.
3: Good afternoon, ABC News with Sue Fitzpatrick. A bus rollover in the Whitsundays has left at least two people with life-threatening injuries. The incident occurred on the Bruce Highway at Rangemore Road just before 4 o'clock this afternoon. There were 29 occupants on board. Two of the passengers sustained life-threatening head injuries. The condition of others is not known at this stage. 12 crews, two choppers and the Royal Flying Doctor Service are responding. The Bruce Highway is closed in both directions. A teenage boy has been left with life-altering injuries after a hit and run at Butterham on the Sunshine Coast. Olivia Sanders reports.
4: Police say a 13-year-old Mooloolaba boy has undergone four major surgeries to save his leg since he was struck by a ute while riding his bike at the roundabout intersection of Sugar Road and Wises Road last Thursday night. Sergeant Sharon Klump from the Sunshine Coast Forensic Crash Unit says his injuries are life-changing.
5: His condition is stable but critical. It's an incredibly distressing time for everybody involved.
4: Police have released security footage which may help identify the driver of the vehicle and are asking anyone with information to come forward.
3: Consumer group Choice says the ACCC's win against Coles over misleading marketing through its Down Down campaign only validates how consumers are feeling about this type of conduct. The federal court found that in 13 of the 14 pricing tickets submitted to the court, the discount was not genuine and would have misled any ordinary customer. The Director of Campaigns and Communications at Choice, Andy Kelly, says it's a big blow to Coles.
6: I think the damage to trust in Coles will be huge from this, but consumers were already starting to question, you know, do these promotions, do these specials actually represent a genuine discount or not?
3: Coles says their priority has always been and will continue to be delivering value to their customers. The Leader of the Opposition will deliver his budget reply tonight, outlining the Coalition's plan to end mass migration and reserve Australia's welfare system for citizens only. Political reporter Isabella Tolhurst has more.
7: Angus Taylor's budget reply speech expands on the Coalition's migration policy based on putting Australians first. He wants to exclude migrants, including permanent residents, from receiving taxpayer-funded welfare and NDIS supports. He says it would be grandfathered, so wouldn't apply to current migrants. Mr Taylor says he wants more people to aim for citizenship as a result.
8: If you commit to this country, we'll commit to you. And that's how it should be. That's the Australia I grew up in, and it's the Australia I want to see again.
7: The Coalition is also proposing to link migration to housing supply, saying it's become too hard for Australians to buy a home.
3: Overseas now, and China's president has delivered a warning to Donald Trump about Taiwan as the two leaders meet in Beijing. His foreign affairs reporter, Stephen Jejets.
9: Xi Jinping and US President Donald Trump met for more than 2 hours today, discussing trade, the war in Iran, North Korea, and a host of other issues. China has been pressing the US to stop weapons sales to Taiwan and trying to convince the Trump administration to make a statement opposing Taiwanese independence. Chinese state media say that Xi Jinping told Donald Trump that if the Taiwan issue isn't handled properly by the US and China, then the two countries risk clashing or even coming into conflict.
3: In sport, the Blues can wrap up back-to-back women's State of Origin titles at Brisbane's Lang Park tonight. Jessica Stewart reports.
10: The Maroons will be desperate to force the Women's State of Origin series to a deciding match on the Gold Coast later this month. Both sides held their traditional team walks through a wet and miserable Brisbane CBD earlier today, ahead of tonight's game two at Lang Park. New South Wales will debut forward Rima Butler, who comes in for an injured Tiana Penetani-Gray, while Queensland has recalled Jasmine Peters for Phoenix Rain Hippy, who suffered a hamstring injury in Game 1 in Newcastle. Kickoff is 7:45 local time.
3: Briefly in finance, the Australian share market has lifted slightly. The ASX has closed up 0.1% and the Aussie dollar is higher at 72.6 US cents. Queensland's weather, isolated showers in the east of the state with showers tending scattered about the north tropical coast. Brisbane and the Gold Coast 15 to 24, the Sunshine Coast 15 to 23 and Ipswich 11 to a top of 25 degrees.
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12: Pretty good afternoon. Well, quite a few crashes this afternoon around the state. A single vehicle crash north of St. Lawrence, Spruce Highway, near Connolly's Road at Clairview. A single vehicle crash at Torwood, southeast of St. George, Barwon Highway, near North Torwood Road. An early single vehicle crash with diversions in place Mitchell Highway closed between Charlevilla and Wyandra, so be aware of those changes. And a single big crash, Bruce Highway near Rangemore Road at Gumloo, south of there, so crews are attending there. Also, around Toowoomba at the Darling Downs, has been several crashes. One at Withcott, single vehicle crash, Toowoomba Range westbound, left lane near Tabletop Road. A crash at Hodgesvale, New England Highway at Luck Road, and a crash at Wellcamp, Toowoomba, Cecil Plains Road and Worth Road. So crews are attending there. Generally, a good run around the northern part of the state through Cairns, Townsville, Mackay, Rockhampton, all running smoothly, just the usual delays. I'm

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3: Just trying to piece together the sequence of events that's led to a nasty bus rollover this afternoon with life-threatening injuries from some of the passengers on board. 11 ambulance crews have been dispatched, 2 rescue helicopters to a incident that's occurred at Gumloo between Bowen and Townsville. Some of you are sitting in traffic right now in the long queue. The Bruce Highway closed in both directions. Nearly 30 passengers were believed to be on board. If you have any information you can share with us, if you're near the site and you're hearing stuff that you think might inform the coverage, please let us know on 1300 801 222. It appears to be not all that far away from the site of a fatal, or triple fatal, bus accident that occurred several years ago that we've been reporting on recently because it's been through the court. So, yeah, let's hope that the people on board are okay. As we understand it, serious injuries involved. There are a few things fun about being at the mercy of the rental market in 2026, but could it be about to get even worse courtesy of some of the big changes to tax incentives announced in the federal budget on Thursday night? That's something we'll be looking at next on Drive. We'll get a weather update for you as well. 1300 801 222 is the number to call to be part of our program today. You can text 0487 993 222.

0: That's Maroon 5. She Will Be Loved. We've been having fun with a pun today, trying to come up with the best and worst suggestions for what you name a band of poultry producers, chicken farmers. And we've had some great ones through the afternoon. A few that came in late. Julie from Mount Garnet would call the band Henny Kravitz. And Mike and Rocky says, what about this for a band of poultry producers? Duck, duck, goose.
1: Your stories, your voice. Where local meets the world and you stay in the know. ABC Tropical North.
0: There are a few things that are fun about being at the mercy of the rental market in 2026. Hideously tight rental markets are plaguing large proportions of our state. Limited options and increasingly higher costs associated with living under a landlord. But a warning today that the investor tax changes that were announced in this week's federal budget that are aimed at stimulating a supply of new dwellings and improving the chances of people getting into their first home could actually lead to a large displacement of renters in the short to medium term. Lyndall Bryant is a property market researcher with the Queensland University of Technology, and she joins us on ABC Radio this afternoon. Lyndall, thanks for joining us.
2: Thanks for having me, Adam.
0: What's your concern for renters as it stands from what we know of the announcements that were made by the Treasurer Jim Chalmers in relation to some of the changes to some of the incentives for property investors?
2: Well, there was a lot in the budget, and I'm best describing it at the moment as a lot to do about nothing, because there's a lot of talk about it, and the more you dig into it, you wonder what really is going to change. But what I do think will change is, well, it's made it more complex, and investors don't like complexity. I think if we really were going to make changes to the tax system, we'd make it more simple rather than more complex. But one of the complexities is around the capital gains tax and whether or not when you can still use it as an investor. And one of the things that it looks like has been introduced is that after middle of next year, then your capital gains tax regime is going to change for property investors. So what we think that might do is it might actually encourage property investors to sell out of their existing housing stock. That's great if you're cashed up and you're ready to buy a new home, but if you're one of the tenants living in that home, then you'll be kicked out. And that's a really troubling position for renters to be in, because new housing supply is years away.
0: So the negative gearing changes, they're grandfathered. So there's no real huge incentive there to sell your property if you're claiming negative gearing. But you think that the capital gains tax, it kicks in from the middle of next year. So if you sell before then, you're not going to pay as much tax as you will if you sell after. So that will actually incentivize only a portion of the investment property pool. But who do you think is likely to be incentivized to sell in the next 12 months that may have not otherwise done so?
2: Yeah, you're right. It's not going to impact everybody, and we're not going to see this mass, for sale signs going up on, a third of the properties around the country. Because remembering, a third of the housing around the country is rented. So about a third is fully owned, a third is under mortgage, and a third is rented. And of that third that's rented, importantly, more than 95% of that is by mum and dad landlords. We don't have big corporate landlords, and our social housing sector is really small. So if you think nearly a third of all housing stock in Australia is owned by mum and dad landlords. The ones that are possibly more likely to put their houses on the market this year rather than the following year or the year after might be the ones that are close to retirement. So the way capital gains

0: Tax works at the moment is that any capital gain you make, there's no special tax on it. It's just added to your taxable income. So if you're in a job where I'm just going to pick a number and you earn $100,000 a year, and then let's say you sell a property and you make $100,000 on that, you'll pay tax in that year on $200,000. But if you're looking to retire in a couple of years' time and you might not have as much income coming in, then that's usually the time when property investors think about selling that property and realizing their gain in the year, so they won't need to pay as much tax.
1: Yeah, it
0: So
1: will
0: if that's what's
1: undoubtedly
0: going to
1: draw some of
0: change.
1: that forward, won't it? Because if you have the prospect of paying more tax in 12 months or less tax if you sell now, there's a percentage of people that will sell now because they don't want to pay as much tax. It only needs to be a percentage, even a small one, Lyndall Bryant, to make things even worse in an already difficult rental market in Queensland. You actually believe we could be about to see a wave of displacement. Why is that?
0: Well, you're exactly right. And it only has to affect one person because one person being affected is really important to that person. So as we see potentially more rental stock come on the market for sale in the next 12 months, then we don't have new supply ready for those tenants to move into. Demand is a really short-term impact. We can see just on interest rate change or a budget change, demand can change on a shoestring, whereas supply is a really long-term factor. It takes a long time for new supply to come on the market. Research tells us it can take up to 5 years, actually on average, 5 years for new supply to come on the market. So we've got policy changes that have been implemented yesterday that are going to impact in the short term renters where their house might be put on the market. Someone's owner-occupier is going to buy that house. Probably 9 times out of 10. And so we're going to have this displacement of renters out of those homes and no new stock for them to move into. So we've got even more pressure coming in our rental
1: Well,
0: markets.
1: the federal government will be pinning its chances on most of those homes going to first home buyers or people that are buying a home. So that will take some of the renters out of the pool, will it not, Lyndall Bryant?
0: Well, that's true, and you will have some renters buying homes as first home buyers, which is great. So yeah, there will be some capacity opened up in the system, but it's not one for one. If you're moving out of a rental, you're not going to swap houses with the person who you're displacing. So there's a churn factor, and

0: the number is crazy. It's like nearly 1,000 people a week moving to Queensland. If they're moving to Queensland, they could be first home buyers, or they might be second or third home buyers. They could be buying those homes in Queensland that are coming on the market, and they've moved. You know, the rental property they might have moved out of is down south. So it's a little bit oversimplistic. But you know, if you're doing the modelling at a national level, then yeah, it might all come out in the wash. But we don't live in a national market. We live in our own communities, and it's our own communities that we live in that I think we're going to see the strain in.
1: Been hearing from Lyndall Bryan, an expert in property economics with the Queensland University of Technology. Looking further out, medium to long term, if the incentives work as they're designed and it gets not only more people into their first home but actually stimulates new builds, do you think that might improve the rental supply in the longer term?
0: In the longer term, yes. In theory, that is what will happen, because the current changes are designed to disincentivise property investors from the established market. Established markets for about 95% of the total market, new supply maybe say 5%. So the incentives stay there. Negative gearing and CGT stays there for new housing. So if I'm a property investor, what this does, it kind of incentivises me to sell out of existing housing and buy new product. So that's the idea, that there's puts a demand into new supply and frees up existing housing for people, for owner-occupiers. That's the theory. In the long term, that might wash out, but that's a long game.
1: Thanks for joining us this afternoon with your assessment of what these changes might mean for renters in Queensland.
0: Thanks so much for having me.
1: Lyndall Bryant with us on ABC Radio Queensland. A weather update coming up soon. Just repeating, a very nasty bus accident this afternoon south of Bowen, which we've been made aware of in the last hour or so. Multiple passengers have been injured, some with life-threatening injuries, with a large coach crashing at Gumloo between Townsville and Bowen. Police say they arrived at the scene.

0: with anyone involved in the accident. I hope the circumstances become known. I've driven that stretch north of Bowen many times at all hours of the day and night. The scariest thing are the bridges that are much narrower than the road surface and limit opportunities to pull off the road to the side of the road. At least some work is now being done to improve a rough road surface, says Brant, who's texted through on 0487 993 222. A weather update next, and then a news update coming up at 5:30 with Jessica van Vonderen.
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0: Fleetwood Mac and Gypsy. Morgan Pumper joins us from the Weather Bureau. And Morgan, what are we looking at tonight across Queensland, weather-wise?
1: Hey, Adam. Well, there is quite a bit of cloud around the state at the moment. Just seeing a couple of lightning strikes starting in the Central Highlands and really with that Upper Flinders area more so. There's also a small area between St George and Roma with just a couple of strikes as well that I'm looking at through the satellite imagery. So through the rest of today, we will be watching in regards to the stormy weather conditions for the Northern Goldfields and Upper Flinders. Not expected to be severe, but while we also see that chance for the southern inland to get one or two strikes, it doesn't seem to be bringing too much of extra rainfall. So far today, seems like while the southeast has been our main focus in regards to those showers, some other areas like 5 millimetres at Lady Elliot Island and then Toowoomba with the 3 millimetres and also with Gympie with 2.2 millimetres, there has been some spots with a little bit to the gauge since 9 a.m. this morning. But really through the rest of today, I'm

0: Yeah, probably have to wait till Saturday. We might see a little bit more cloud and that slight chance of some showers stretching from the Channel Country up to the Gulf Country. But while we still have that chance of some onshore airflow and some showers in the east, a little bit more to the gauge around the north tropical coast. But otherwise, into tomorrow, it does seem like, in regards to our weather conditions, doesn't seem like any fog either. So it's really in our southwest and our western parts with that slight chance of showers, and then slight to medium and even high chance of showers to very high chance around the north tropical coast in the east. Everything in between is going to remain dry. So our central inland, not expecting much to get into the gauge with that easterly airflow, and in some parts northeasterly, but otherwise, tomorrow not too concerning. Definitely waiting for the weekend and next week.
1: And Morgan, on the waters over the next day or two, does much change?
0: Not quite. So really, in regards to those weather conditions, continuing to see that southeasterly airflow. In regards to some of our wind warnings at the moment, does seem like in regards to some strong winds being for Friday for the Peninsula Coast and Cooktown Coast, other areas just looking more around possibly up to the 20 knots, maybe into the early morning tomorrow, 25 knots, especially for our central parts, but otherwise still just continuing to see that southeasterly flow.
1: Thanks for the update, Morgan Pumper.
0: No worries. Thanks, Adam.
1: Morgan Pumper with us from the Bureau of Meteorology. A news update coming up now with Jessica van Vonderen. More of the Drive Show to come out the other side of the 5:30 news, including a fresh leg of our great Queensland pub crawl. It's time for news.
2: I get in that aircraft of mine, open the throttle, and we're hurtling down the runway.
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0: 2 years after a Greyhound bus crash on the same stretch of road claimed the lives of three people in June 2024.
1: The Bruce Highway is closed in both directions and is expected to remain so for several hours. The Health Minister, Mark Butler, says six people, including two Queenslanders, evacuated from a cruise ship at the centre of a hantavirus outbreak, are due to arrive in Australia tomorrow. They'll be flown to an airbase northeast of Perth before being transferred to a nearby facility to quarantine for 3 weeks. Mr. Butler says authorities are confident they are not infected,
2: but they will be subject to testing when they arrive in Australia, and they will be in full PPE during the duration of the flight, so there is no risk of transmission, even though we're very confident.
1: Consumer group Choice says the ACCC's win against Coles over misleading marketing through its Down Down campaign validates how customers are feeling about this type of conduct. The federal court found that in 13 of the 14 pricing tickets submitted to the court, the discount was not genuine and would have misled an ordinary customer. The Director of Campaigns and Communications at Choice, Andy Kelly, says it's a big blow to Coles.
3: I think the damage to trust in Coles will be huge from this, but consumers were already starting to question, you know, do these promotions, specials actually represent a genuine discount or not?
1: Coles says it acknowledges today's federal court decision and their priority has always been and will continue to be delivering value to their customers. China's president has shown Donald Trump around the Temple of Heaven in central Beijing after the two leaders held talks in the capital for more than 2 hours. Here's Foreign Affairs reporter Stephen Jedgetts.
4: Xi Jinping has taken the US president on a tour through the well-known monument and tourist hotspot with media kept at a distance. The two leaders spent more than 2 hours in talks earlier today. China's been pressing the US to stop weapon sales to Taiwan and trying to convince the Trump administration to make a statement opposing Taiwanese independence. Chinese state media say Xi Jinping told Donald Trump that if the Taiwan issue isn't handled properly, then the two countries risk clashing or even coming into conflict.
1: A number of Queenslanders have been recognised for exceptional bravery at a ceremony at Government House today. Earlier this afternoon, the Governor of Queensland, Dr. Jeanette Young, presented 19 recipients with Australian honours and awards. Three were presented the Commendation for Brave Conduct, one for braving fast-flowing floodwaters to rescue a woman, and two for entering a burning home to save lives. The ceremony is the first of seven to be held at Government House, Queensland, over the coming week. In sport, Queensland assistant coach Ty Williams says the Maroons will need to take their opportunities in Game 2 of the Women's Rugby League State of Origin series in Brisbane tonight. Defending champion New South Wales will win the series if it's victorious. The Maroons will have the home ground advantage at a very soggy Lang Park. Williams says the Maroons need to limit the influence of the Blues back line.
5: They got the really good back line. They got a really good team, actually. We fully respect that. But the focus for us is just making sure that we've got to complete better than what we did previously. And then when the opportunities are put in front of us, we've got to take them. So that's an important piece for us.
1: Queensland's weather, isolated showers in the east of the state with showers tending scattered about the north tropical coast. Partly cloudy in the southeast with a high chance of showers. Brisbane and the Gold Coast 15 to 24 degrees, the Sunshine Coast 15 to 23, and Ipswich a low of 11 overnight and a top of 25 tomorrow. And I'll have more news at 7 o'clock on ABC TV. Hope you can join me then.
6: Thanks, Jess.
7: For the conversations that count and the stories you need to hear, we're your local voice for the big issues. ABC Tropical North.
6: Driver Reviver is having a revival of its own. Roadside cuppers and bickies are making a comeback after a string of closures in a few years. Now, we're going to meet one organisation bringing it back to their small town, a local Lions club. It's only got three members, all of whom happen to be related. And every town needs a pub. Every pub needs someone behind the bar. You're going to meet a roving gun for hire who's at his fourth pub in 5 years as we hit the road for a fresh leg of the Great Queensland Pub Crawl between now and 6 o'clock.

0: It's Noise Works and Take Me Back. It's expected the Bruce Highway will remain closed for hours following a nasty bus crash this afternoon. There were some 29 people on board when a bus rolled over near Gumloo between Townsville and Bowen. Two people on board have sustained life-threatening injuries. The rest, assessed by Queensland Ambulance, are said to have been stable. The first patients are being transferred to hospital, and police say the Bruce Highway is closed in both directions and will remain closed for a long period of time. If you're in the traffic and anything changes, can you let us know? Give us a call, 1300 801 222 or text 0487 993 222.
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0: A few years ago, more than half of Queensland's driver reviver sites were shut down after a state government review found they no longer met health and safety regulations. Those sites were all run by the Queensland government and only left 20 privately run sites anywhere in the state. But there's been some movement at the station. Three new locations have opened in 2026, and one of those is being operated by the local Lions Club branch in Jandowie on the Western Downs, a group that currently boasts three members, all of whom happen to be related. Cherie Woollett is one of those three members and is with us this afternoon on Drive. Thanks for joining us, Cherie.
3: Oh, thank you, Adam.
0: You've brought Driver Reviver back to Jandowie, at least as a pop-up version on public or school holidays. What was the catalyst for this?
3: Oh, well, I was sitting, we run monthly markets and we've got a very big part that's, and it's got a ring road in it so people can drive their caravans or trailers in very easily and just drive back out. And I just thought to myself, we got no driver reviver within cooey of us. It would be the

0: perfect place to have one.
1: So, how do you go about actually re-establishing a driver reviver? Sorry,
0: I
1: charade.
0: got in contact with the general manager in Victoria, by email, and he sent me heaps of information about very, very helpful. They send all the supplies that you need, signage. It's just they're very, very, very cooperative. Yeah, it's great.
1: What's the response been like so far?
0: Well, people are not used to it being there yet, but yeah, no, over Easter, and then we were open. We had it open on Labor Day, the 3rd of May. And yeah, we got quite a few people in then saying, "Oh, it's so great to have it open." And we've got such a big park. It's the kids can get out of the car and run around. We have free tea and coffee, as you know. We as a Lions Club, we also offer free bottles of cold water for the kids or whoever doesn't drink tea or coffee. And it just gives everyone a break from the road.
1: Cherie, the Jindawee Lions Club would have to be one of the smallest branches in Australia. What does your membership look like?
0: Well, we've got four members. One's a wife of one of the oldest members. She's in a retirement village at the moment. My husband's the president. My 29-year-old daughter is the secretary. So we're hoping to bring some more young blood and that into the club. But we've got other clubs that are wanting to join us for the driver revival, which is great, local clubs.
1: Yeah, well, I mean, if you don't get anyone else to assist, does that essentially mean yourself, your husband, and your daughter are running the driver reviver?
0: Oh, well, we do get help from community members and family members around town too. So the community's been very positive about it. So we do get a lot of help. So like on market days, we get volunteers coming in to do the barbecue for us, etc. So we're very lucky we've got that sort of community where people want to help.
1: What's the most popular bickie, do you reckon, so far at the Driver Reviver?
0: Well, the tiny teddies are popular, but sometimes with the older people, they like the savoury ones. We've got shapes these days, so. And the Arnott's, the old Arnott's in the packets, oh, still a favourite.
1: Oh, you're making me hungry now. Sure. Well, what's the, I mean, when you're looking at where to put a Driver Reviver, you invariably want to put it in a location where it might break up a long drive. Typically, where are people driving to and from when they're stopping for a break?
0: Well, they could, through our town, they could be travelling anywhere sort of inland. It's on the way to Wandai, or if they're coming from inland, they could be on the way to Dalby or up to the Bunyas. We had one couple that were heading up to the Bunya Mountains or even to Brisbane. So we get a lot of, we got a lot of inland traffic. They could be heading to Wandai, Mundubbera, anywhere like that. So, yeah.
1: I think it's fair to assume that without your family, there might not be a Lions Club in Jandowie. Why have you been so passionate about keeping the Lions tradition alive in your Western Downs town?
0: Well, it's the only service club we have left in town. We have great community members, but there's just, only so much everyone can do. So we kept it going. My father-in-law, who passed in September, was president for a very long time, and he sort of got me into it. Got us into it in 2020, and then our daughter came home to do a master's from home, and she joined. So we're hoping to start getting younger members as well. So it's just a great club. It's just very, and we get along very well with local clubs, Dalby, Chinchilla. Dalby have been a great help to us. So yeah, we're not doing it alone.
1: Well, remarkable to think that the revivers are coming back. It's good to hear as well because they have played a very important role, particularly for outback drivers. So, Cherie Willett, thank you for joining us this afternoon and good luck with this endeavour.
0: Oh, thank you very much, Adam. Thank you for contacting me.
1: Cherie Willett, who is involved in the re-establishment of the Jandowie Driver Reviver as a pop-up site, so they're there on school holidays or public holidays. And one of three that have re-established in 2026. Michael from Bundaberg says those driver reviver sites were a godsend for us driving up and down the Bruce Highway when we had young kids. It's a scandal that they were shut down. Wouldn't Workplace Health and Safety prefer happy and awake drivers? Wonders Michael in Bundaberg. Yeah, I'm not at all versed in the reasons why so many of them were shut down or the breaches of workplace health and safety that might have taken place, so not in a place to comment at all on that one. Michael, but you can have your comment via the text.
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That's Tina Arena, Heaven Help My Heart. It's 10 minutes to 6 and on ABC Radio this evening. News coming up at 6 o'clock, followed by PM and Australia Wide, and then Grandstand will be calling the match between Queensland and New South Wales, the second in our Women's State of Origin series, which kicks off before 8 o'clock this evening. Our coverage starts just after 7 o'clock on ABC Radio Queensland. The town of Thallon is known for its massive grain silo murals. The 3.5-metre long sculpture of a hairy-nosed wombat, a northern one at that, and its position as a powerhouse of wheat, sorghum, chickpea and oat production. Whether you're painting a giant mural, sculpting a giant wombat or harvesting grain, at some point you're going to work up a thirst and

0: Today's league of our great Queensland pub crawl, Chris Calcino made a beeline for the only front bar in town.
1: From what we've studied so far, it does look like at least in...
0: Or did he? Now, here we go.
2: My name's Nathan. My partner and I have just taken over the Fallon Pub, i.e. Francis Hotel. We've been here for 2 months. We've got lots of people coming in the door. Now the pub's all fresh and new again. It's great food, cold beer and good company with a good publican. You can't go wrong.
3: Yeah, toot your own horn there, Nathan.
2: Exactly.
3: Yeah, someone's got to do it. 2 months, is it? And it sounds like you did a fair bit of work before you got the doors open.
2: So this is our fourth pub running. So we've just been travelling around Australia, running pubs here and there. So it was a bit run down when we got here. So we've kind of spruced the place up a bit. And we've got a new ATM, a new smoke machine and good food because my wife is the cook and she's an awesome cook. And, yeah, so she's bringing in the people with coming back for food. So it's good.
3: So where are you guys from originally? Sounds like you've been guns for hire travelling around.
2: We come from Logan and we've just been travelling for the last 4 or 5 years running pubs up and down Australia.
3: And now are you firmly putting your roots in and this is where you're going to stay for a bit?
2: Oh, we're here for a while, yeah. We have a 12-month contract, so we'll be here for a little bit. We like the old country pubs and, yeah, this one came up and was pretty good and a good offer, so we've got our 3 little kids with us as well, so it's a bit of a family reunion in the pub.
3: How old are the kids?
2: Kids are 11, 12 and 15.
3: And how do they like life of travelling? It must be a bit of an adventure and you see some pretty cool things in pubs growing up.
2: Yeah, they do. They don't mind it and they get a bit sad sometimes because it's a lot of work for mum and dad involved, but
3: yeah,
2: they seem to do all right.
3: And you hear stories from back in the day, mates who've had parents who were publicans and they used to sleep under the pool tables. And
2: exactly, yeah.
3: Is there still that going on or is it changed a bit?
2: No, it's changed a little bit. My younger son loves to come down and play pool when we shut the pub. He loves the pool table.
3: Is he a shark in the making?
2: Oh, he is. He runs in his dad's footsteps.
3: There you go. He'll be on the circuit soon, travelling the world.
2: Exactly.
3: So back in 2010, I think the pub was about to die and then a group of locals banded together and decided to save it. Is that right?
2: Yes, that's right. So the Brosnan family and a couple of the other farmers bought it together and now they've bought everyone out and it's literally just the Brosnan family that own it now and we work for them.
3: Well, tell me a little bit about the pub. What's the favourite things about it?
2: Oh, it's an old-fashioned country pub. It was built back in 1952. All the locals are really good. There's no young riffraff, no trouble to deal with. Everyone's really good to talk to. Everyone have a chat. Lots of locals and lots of travellers come through as well that you get to meet every day, find out where they're from and talk about their lives. It's good.
3: No young riffraff, but you get a bit of old riffraff coming through the doors?
2: Oh, not really. it's a pretty good place to be, this place. Yeah.
3: This is your fourth pub that you've been in the last 5 years. Where were you before? What towns were you at?
2: We've been Sportsman's Hotel in Bingra, the Nandaily Community Hotel in Victoria, and my partner was Logan Village Hotel in Queensland.
3: And after all that travelling around, you must have seen some pretty funny sights in those 5 years. Is there any one event or one thing that springs out to you as the most unusual or weirdest thing that you've seen in a pub?
2: Oh, I'd have to say I didn't know nothing about it, but the pig races are pretty good and, yeah, we didn't realise how far they go and we've actually got pig races in Ninda Gully, which is about 40 k's up the road in October this year.
3: Yeah, is it old Kev Kiley? Is he the bloke who
2: it
3: still
2: is,
3: runs that?
2: Yep, Kev Kiley. Nandaily Community Hotel is actually owned by his brother.
3: Did he have his own pub as well? That must have been his brother,
2: yeah,
3: I think.
2: No, oh, Kev's got his own pub as well, yeah. They're getting pretty popular, I think. All a good bit of fun.
3: So the past 5 years you've been in pubs. What were you doing before that?
2: I'm a builder by trade and my partner's always been in hospitality her whole life, so, yeah, I decided to get out of the building game and jump in the pubs and give her a hand. We work well together, so it's good.
3: And was this the thing that you wanted to do for the kids as well, show them a bit of the country?
2: Oh, yeah, it was part of the travelling. We were going to travel in the first place, and then the jobs kind of worked in with it as well. So
3: running a pub's, it's something that a lot of people think that they want to do and they dream of it, but it's not for the faint-hearted and it's not for the people who won't put in the work.
2: No, definitely not for the faint-hearted. It is a long hours job.
3: Just a pub, isn't it? So you have a few other hats that you wear.
2: We are the general store, we are the post office, and we are the pub all in one.
3: What else can you do? Can you mow lawns or too busy?
2: We do a bit of everything, mate. We look after ourselves out here.
3: And what do you reckon the next 5 years will hold for you and your family?
2: Hopefully good things. This place is becoming a lot better than what it was, put it that way.
0: That was Nathan Scaife at the Thallon Pub with Chris Casino for that edition of Yesterday's News.

0: Good evening, ABC News with Sue Fitzpatrick. Multiple passengers have been injured, some with life-threatening head injuries, in a bus crash on Queensland's Bruce Highway. The large coach crashed at Gumloo between Townsville and Bowen just after 4 o'clock this afternoon. Paramedics have sent 11 Queensland ambulance crews to the scene and 2 rescue helicopters. Queensland police say they believe the coach rolled. The Bruce Highway is closed in both directions. A new report by the Australian Transport Safety Bureau has found a Whitsunday helicopter pilot's skill and quick thinking enabled a safe emergency landing in the ocean. Liam O'Connell reports.
1: On the 25th of January, the pilot took off from Shute Harbour for a short flight to Daydream Island. The ATSB report found that after climbing to 1,000 feet, the helicopter's engine began losing power. It found the pilot performed an uncommanded descent and landed uninjured in the water before being rescued by water police 20 minutes later. ATSB Director of Transport Safety, Dr. Stuart Godley, said the incident highlighted the importance of pilot training.
0: The Queensland Parliament has found opposition leader Stephen Miles in contempt after a recommendation from the Ethics Committee. Mr. Miles apologised earlier today after the committee found he had misled the House when he claimed last year Deputy Premier Jarrod Bleijie failed to declare a conflict of interest during the state election. During debate on the motion, Manager of Opposition Business Mick de Brenny told the House the committee's finding was a politically motivated decision. Leader of the House Christian Rowan said every MP had a responsibility to ensure their statements in Parliament are accurate and truthful. The Consumer Watchdog will seek a substantial penalty against Coles after winning its federal court case over misleading discounts in the supermarket giant's Down Down pricing campaign. National Consumer Affairs reporter Michael Atkin has more.
2: In a stunning judgment, Justice Michael O'Brien has found that Coles misled shoppers on the discounts it charged on its Down Down promotional program, and it did this because it didn't sell the product at the higher was price for long enough. So based on Coles' own policies at the time, Coles had a policy that it must sell a product for 12 weeks at a higher price before it could be reduced and put on the Down Down discounting program. And it didn't do this on a number of items that were examined as part of the case.
0: Coles says it acknowledges today's federal court decision and their priority has always been and will continue to be delivering value to their customers. Overseas now, the UK's Prime Minister Keir Starmer could be subject to a leadership challenge within hours, but he insists that he has the support to stay in the job. Europe correspondent Mazoe Ford reports.
3: Well, the Prime Minister is digging his heels in. He does not want to give up the top job. He claims that he has more than 100 MPs who have come out in support of him. They have signed a letter publicly declaring their support for him. That is more than a quarter of the 403 MPs here. So he does have support, but then we know that there are more than 80 MPs who have publicly called for him to go or set out a timetable for his departure. The big unknown is how the other 200 odd MPs feel about things.
0: To sports news now, the Maroons will be looking to level this year's Women's State of Origin series when they hit a rain-soaked field at Lang Park. Jessica Stewart reports.
4: The Blues hold a 1-0 lead in the series after claiming Game 1 in Newcastle last month, 11 points to 6. Injury has forced changes to both sides, with Gillaroo's forward Rima Butler to debut for New South Wales in place of Tiana Penetani-Grey, while the Maroons have recalled Jasmine Peters for Phoenix Rain Hippie, who suffered a hamstring strain. The Origin clash launches this year's Magic Round with 8 NRL matches to follow over the next 3 days.
0: And also tonight, Brisbane hosts Geelong in a rematch of last year's AFL Grand Final at the Gabba. The teams currently sit 4th and 5th on the ladder. Queensland's weather, isolated showers in the east of the state, with showers tending scattered about the north tropical coast, isolated showers elsewhere scattered in the Channel Country. Partly cloudy in the southeast, with a high chance of evening showers. Brisbane and the Gold Coast, 15 to 24. The Sunshine Coast, 15 to 23. And Ipswich, 11 to 25. And looking ahead, partly cloudy for the rest of the week, with showers most likely in the afternoon.
5: Good evening and welcome to PM. I'm Samantha Donovan, coming to you from the lands

0: Of the Ngunnawal people in Canberra. Tonight, the opposition leader's plans to exclude non-citizens from welfare programs and the NDIS. Also, China rolls out the red carpet for Donald Trump in Beijing, and Coles goes down, down as the federal court finds the supermarket giant misled shoppers on price discounts.
1: I believe the penalty will almost certainly be in the hundreds of millions. There's been at least already one fine of $100 million under the consumer law. And this one, it's really serious.
0: The federal opposition leader, Angus Taylor, will deliver his budget reply speech in Parliament this evening. In it, he'll set out his plan to restrict eligibility for welfare services and the National Disability Insurance Scheme to Australian citizens only. Already, advocates for migrants and people with disabilities are voicing their concern. They argue that permanent residents and other non-citizens make an important contribution to the country and shouldn't be excluded from those support schemes. David Sparks has more on the opposition leader's economic plan.
2: Angus Taylor gets his chance to address Parliament tonight, laying out his plan for the nation's economy. He's scathing of the government's federal budget and is promising a different direction.
3: Labor wants to see division around the kitchen table and around the Christmas dinner. And that is not the Australia I believe in.
2: Several policies in the opposition's budget reply have already been released, including a plan to cap the number of migrants allowed into Australia based on the number of new homes built each year.
3: We need to see an end to Labor's mass migration policies. They reached 550,000 at peak, and young Australians have not been able to get into a home. We're seeing right now not only young Australians unable to buy a home, but queues down streets of people trying to rent homes because the supply of housing has not kept up with the demand driven by Labor's immigration policies.
2: The net overseas migration to Australia last financial year was 306,000 people. Over the same period, 174,000 homes and apartments were built. The opposition's alternative federal budget also includes a new rule that only Australian citizens can access certain welfare services. Those include parental leave and the carer's allowance. And it will also include the National Disability Insurance Scheme.
3: If there's a coalition government after the next election, these welfare programs, these 17 programs, should be restricted to Australian citizens. Others who come to the country will get access to them when they become citizens.
2: These changes will be grandfathered so that people already in the NDIS won't be affected. But migration law expert Louisa Jones from the Australian Catholic University argues the proposed changes are problematic.
4: There's a lot of issues around Australian citizens and migrants in Australia and that feeling of membership and whether they belong in Australia. And I know that the opposition leader said that we'll commit to them when they commit to Australia. But the reality is a lot of these people have been waiting for many, many years and living in Australia for many years and haven't been able to achieve Australian citizenship yet. So effectively, these people are sitting ducks at this point in time waiting for citizenship, have effectively committed to living in Australia and yet unfortunately are going to be affected by this.
2: What is the requirement for a migrant to be eligible for NDIS? Is it permanent residency or is it something else currently?
4: At the moment, it's actually a range of circumstances and it depends on the visa subclass and whether they've been in Australia for a particular period of time. So it is a bit subjective. But when they do go through the visa process, it's something that they consider in whether they're eligible or not for NDIS, as an example, or whether they've got private health insurance that can cover that, what's their financial means. And that's all actually considered at the health waiver stage with the department. So again, it just depends on the circumstances for the migrant and what visas they're on.
2: Emma Bennison is Chief Executive Officer of the Disability Advocacy Network Australia. She's concerned about the plan to limit the NDIS to people with Australian citizenship.
5: On the face of it, I would say it's probably would have significant unintended consequences. I mean, we're a country that prides ourselves on, you know, being a multicultural society and a diverse society. And it would seem to me that limiting the NDIS to only people who are citizens, you know, means that a lot of people could potentially be locked out, and many of those people could be potentially very skilled, disabled people who could make significant contributions to our country. So it would seem like it's not the best way forward.
2: Also worried is Farah Farouk from the Ethnic Communities Council of Australia.
6: We live in a multicultural nation, and there are many people who are contributing to our economy who are not citizens. So over the course of a life, people from a migrant background, skilled migrants who are the, you know, backbone in part of the economy, are contributing a great deal. So the idea that people who are contributing via tax and their labour are to be excluded from the benefits will create a very worrying two-tier system.
2: The opposition's policy restricting these services to Australian citizens will allow for some exemptions, including for cases relating to defence, intelligence and law enforcement. There would also be exemptions for domestic violence and child protection services, and for people in the country for humanitarian reasons.
0: David Sparks reporting. The supermarket giant Coles has had a massive loss in the federal court today, with a judge finding one of its ad campaigns has misled millions of Australians for years. Justice Michael O'Brien found that Coles' Down Down promotion has featured fake discounts, which have misled shoppers about the prices of a number of everyday items. The landmark case was brought by the Australian Competition and Consumer Commission, and Coles is now facing penalties that could exceed $100 million. Kathleen O'Connor reports.
7: Close to 11 million Australians shop for groceries every week, looking for discounts and bargains on everyday items. But an 18-month investigation into one supermarket giant found that some of those discounts weren't what they seemed. A federal court judge ruling the majority of Coles pricing tickets used for its Down Down promotional campaign were not offering genuine discounts. Gina Cascott-Lieb is chair of the Australian Competition and Consumer Commission.
8: It is very timely for all retailers, particularly as we lead up to end of financial year sales, to ensure that they make accurate pricing and discount claims. The ACCC will continue to take action wherever needed to protect consumers from misleading or deceptive conduct.
7: Coles introduced the Down Down program in June 2010 and marketed it as a promotional campaign designed to reduce the regular shelf price of commonly purchased products, including popular brands like Arnott's, Cadbury and Coca-Cola. More than a decade later, the ACCC sued Coles for misleading customers, arguing that between February 2022 and May 2023, Coles temporarily increased the retail prices of 245 products over a four-week period. Those products, which now cost more, were then passed off as a down-down discount, but were actually more expensive than the previous regular price.
8: Firms should continue to give discounts and to choose the programs they place the discount promotion in, but it has to be accurate and well understood by consumers.
7: Justice Michael O'Brien ruled that although the price increases were justified as a result of supplier cost price increases, the WOS price displayed on the ticket should have remained stable for at least 12 weeks to be classified as the regular price. Therefore, the discount represented on the ticket was not genuine. Alan Fells is a former chairman of the Consumer Watchdog.
1: It's a big win for the ACCC and for consumers, and it's a very heavy blow to Coles. The law was deliberately made simple. If a business engages in misleading or deceptive conduct, it's illegal. No exceptions, exemptions, conditions, legalities. It's simple. Misleading behaviour is illegal.
7: In a statement, a Coles spokesperson said the supermarket acknowledges the decision and is in the process of reviewing the judgment. Mr. Fell says the defence is legal.

0: deceptive marketing of them. The penalty will almost certainly be in the hundreds of millions. The behaviour affected millions of Australians.
1: Meanwhile, a class action lawsuit will seek compensation for consumers who shopped at Coles and bought the products covered by the case. Woolworths is also being sued by the ACCC over similar allegations of fake discounting. A date for the judgment is yet to be set.
2: Kathleen O'Connor. Donald Trump and his Chinese counterpart Xi Jinping have been holding talks in Beijing today. No American president has visited China in the last 9 years. In fact, not since Mr. Xi last hosted Mr. Trump back in 2017. In welcoming his American guest today, Mr. Xi observed the world was at a crossroads again and posed the question, can China and the US provide greater stability for the world? The ABC's China correspondent, Alison Horn, is in Beijing. Alison, what sort of welcome has Donald Trump been getting in Beijing today?
3: Plenty of pomp and ceremony, which was to be expected. Donald Trump had always made it clear that he would like some sort of special reception. So as he arrived at the Great Hall of the People, just next to Tiananmen Square, there were school children that were singing. He had a military parade as such. The People's Liberation Army walked past him. It led to an almost awkward interaction, though, when the PLA started playing the American national anthem and Donald Trump saluted the PLA. It's quite an extraordinary photo, seeing an American president saluting what is in most terms considered to be an opposition military. Inside, though, the focus very quickly turned to the serious discussions of China-US relations.
2: Alison, commentators have been predicting there'd be a number of issues on the agenda for the two leaders this afternoon, the war in Iran, the closure of the Strait of Hormuz, trade, Taiwan. Do we know anything as yet about what they have actually discussed?
3: Well, China's state media, which is the official mouthpiece of the government, has released a readout of the conversation. It's pretty vague, saying that there was talk around creating a constructive and stable relationship that would create a framework for the two to work together over the next 3 years. There was talk of a broad agreement of China opening up for more trade deals toward the US in areas like agriculture, tourism, health and law enforcement. But apart from that, we haven't really learned that much else. We're still waiting to hear from the US administration as to what they believe happened in the meeting. We understand that there was some sort of discussion about the Middle East and Ukraine. We don't know exactly what. As Donald Trump toured the Temple of Heaven this afternoon, reporters tried to throw a few questions at him, asking him three times whether or not the issue of Taiwan was discussed. He dodged the question, and then on two subsequent asks, he didn't respond at all. But I think it's pretty clear Taiwan would have been on the agenda. China considers it to be the linchpin in the relationship between the US and itself. And indeed, China has been infuriated that America has promised an $11 billion weapons package to Taiwan. China wants that axed. And I think we could probably surmise that if Donald Trump came here to Beijing asking China to lean on Iran, for example, to try to reopen the Strait of Hormuz, that concessions around Taiwan might have been on the discussion table to help get that across the line.
2: And Alison, a number of American business leaders are also on this trip. Who are they and what are they doing there?
3: Yeah, I think it's really telling about who has come here for what the future of China-US relations will look like. People like the head of Tesla, Elon Musk, that has massive investments inside of China. A lot of production here, a lot of their EVs are made here. Apple's Tim Cook, also huge production capacity here. And NVIDIA, a company that many people may not have heard of but is incredibly important between China and the US, NVIDIA produces really high-grade quality microchips that are needed

0: the top levels of AI and technology processing. So that gives you a bit of an idea of the kind of trade spaces that both the US and China see as crucial going forward. And Sam, it was quite unusual that not only did President Xi meet with Donald Trump, but he also met with those business leaders. That's something that's virtually unheard of here.
1: The ABC's China correspondent.

0: Skepticism at Australian universities has found the institutions have failed to act on racism against Jewish students. The federal government's special envoy to combat anti-Semitism, Gillian Siegel, commissioned the report. The ABC's national education reporter, Connor Duffy, has more for us.
1: Sam, the report was led by an independent assessor, Emeritus Professor Greg Craven. He was appointed by the Special Envoy to Combat Anti-Semitism, Gillian Siegel. She commissioned this work after protests on campus and concerns from Jewish staff and students that they no longer felt safe there. And the report found that anti-Semitism is still a major problem at Australian universities. It found there was conduct that was racist, bigoted, unethical, immoral, and that some academic

0: question of the state of Israel or when it holds Jewish individuals or communities responsible for Israel's actions. Now, when that was implemented, the anti-Semitism envoy welcomed that, though she did say she would prefer the International Holocaust Remembrance Alliance definition. Interestingly, in this report, the conclusion was that either of those definitions is acceptable. The contention was around how they're implemented. Effectively, the report's conclusion is that universities are just paying lip service to that definition and aren't embedding it in all of their policies and procedures to make sure it's something that's paid attention to and respected on campus.
1: So, Connor, how have the federal government and opposition responded?
0: Yeah, Education Minister Jason Clare told me that universities would be given new standards to tackle anti-Semitism and other types of racism in July and that they'd have until the end of August to implement them. He said those standards were being designed by a separate anti-Semitism education task force led by businessman and former Chancellor David Gonski. The minister said, "We're making changes to the standards universities must meet to tackle anti-Semitism and other types of racism. That includes having a definition of anti-Semitism and other forms of racism and policies and complaints processes to address it." The Shadow Education Minister, Julian Lisa, was scathing. He said the report was damning of the sector and that the university's response had been pathetic. He explicitly linked it to the Bondi terror attack and said universities needed a cultural shift to even first acknowledge that anti-Semitism was a problem.
1: And Connor, what have the universities themselves had to say?
0: The Group of Eight, which represents Australia's elite research universities, said that it takes the Craven report seriously, said that it had established an independent expert committee to combat anti-Semitism. At the same time, universities operate in difficult and sometimes confronting environments. These are places of debate, protest and strong disagreement. That does not excuse inaction, but it does mean that leadership requires constant judgment, clarity and courage. Universities Australia, which represents all of Australia's public universities, said it welcomed the report and it would continue to work with the special envoy. It said universities had strengthened their policies already and were committed to keeping Jewish students and staff feeling safe. The National Tertiary Education Union was singled out for criticism in the report. It's accused the union of effectively isolating Jewish academics. It said the opposition of the National Tertiary Education Union to any form of definition of anti-Semitism was a strong disincentive to seek industrial support. In a statement, the NTU strongly refuted that and said it vehemently opposed anti-Semitism. It said it was only opposed to definitions of anti-Semitism that threaten academic freedom by preventing legitimate criticism.
1: Connor Duffy is the ABC's national education reporter. The Drover's Wife, written by Henry Lawson in the early 1890s, is a revered piece of Australian literature. It's the tale of a woman isolated in the outback, valiantly protecting her children from a venomous snake. The story was rewritten a few years ago by First Nations writer and actor Leah Purcell, and her version has since become a play and a film. Now it's being staged as an opera in Brisbane, as Rachel Mealy reports.
2: I ran into other
3: There aren't many operas that tell an Australian tale and bring Australian scenes to life. Writer, actor and director Leah Purcell rewrote the tale of the Drover's Wife through a feminist and First Nations lens. Her main character, Molly Johnson, is heavily pregnant and alone, caring for her children in the remote Snowy Mountains.
4: What was my mom like?
3: Leah Purcell says the production brings two ancient art forms, opera and Aboriginal storytelling, together for the first time.
5: So I went, oh, wow, opera, how does this work in First Nations world? And when I finally, the penny dropped, I said, Molly has grown up without her Aboriginal heritage, so she's grown up in the white world. What's the sound of the white world? It's the sound of the opera. It's the sound of the orchestra. And then I went, how do we still represent the ancient form of Aboriginal storytelling? Well, that comes through dance. It comes through orally, verbal, and then chanting. And then the very small, we've chosen the clapstick to be our instrument. But vocally and their presence bring these two ancient forms of storytelling together.
3: She collaborated with George Palmer, who'd had the idea when he saw Purcell's book on his wife's bedside table.
2: As a composer, you think that opera is the summit of your ambitions. I mean, it brings the, every aspect of music and performance and theatre together. I wanted, as a composer, to bring Australian stories, uniquely Australian stories, into opera, because we're not used to thinking of opera in the Australian context, and we're certainly not used to thinking of opera using the Australian vernacular.
5: I grew up not knowing, well, not a lot about opera, but I, when you think back, I said, I actually do remember on the ABC, I grew up in the bush, there's only two channels, 2 o'clock on a Sunday afternoon, there would be some opera, and I loved the scale of this, of the sets, the costumes, and I loved the big voices. So I think that's where I learned to sing quite loud.
3: George Palmer and Leah Purcell were

0: And that's where Nina Korber comes in. The classical soprano also happens to be Leah Purcell's second cousin. She plays the lead role of Molly Johnson.
1: I think particularly with Molly, there are many of the women in our family that are reflected through her in various ways. And then also from the paternal side, through Auntie Leah and my grandparents as well, there are links to Yadika's story as well. So there's family ties woven into this story everywhere. So it is an immense sense of responsibility, but such a gift as well.
0: She says the set and the costumes reflect the colours and textures of the landscape.
1: It is period informed, but it's incredibly grounded in the raw beauty of Australia. There's gorgeous textiles of wool and linen, dyed fabrics. Everything's a little bit roughed up. There's dirt, and this world has been lived in. It's very gritty. It's very magical, yet very grounded at the same time.
2: That report from Rachel Mealy in Brisbane. Thanks for joining me for PM. I'm Samantha Donovan. Stay tuned to ABC Radio and News Radio for the budget reply speech from the opposition leader, Angus Taylor. That'll be broadcast at 7:30pm tonight, East Coast time. We'll be back at the same time tomorrow. Good night.

0: Good evening, ABC News with Sue Fitzpatrick. Three people have suffered life-threatening injuries after a bus rollover on an isolated stretch of the Bruce Highway in North Queensland. A further 15 passengers have been transferred to hospitals at Bowen and Eyre for medical treatment, as Laura Lavelle reports.
1: Emergency services were called to the scene at Gumloo near Rangemoor Road just before 4 this afternoon. 29 people were on board at the time of the crash. Two rescue helicopters have been tasked to the site and the forensic crash unit is investigating. It comes less than 2 years after a Greyhound bus crash on the same stretch of road claimed the lives of three people in June 2024.
0: The Bruce Highway is closed in both directions. Two men are facing a string of charges after a major drug bust on the Gold Coast. Police allegedly found 23.5 kilograms of cocaine and 10,000 MDMA pills during a search warrant in Currumbin and Narang yesterday. They also allegedly found quantities of cannabis and steroids plus $60,000 in cash. A 57-year-old Tugan man and a 36-year-old man were arrested and charged with a string of drug offences. A consumer law expert says the ACCC's win against Coles highlights the strength and effectiveness of Australia's consumer protection laws. The consumer watchdog says it will seek a substantial penalty against Coles after winning its federal court case over misleading discounts by the supermarket giant. The court found a majority of sample tickets advertised with discounts were not genuine. Professor of Consumer Law Jeannie Patterson says the ruling sends a clear message, not just to supermarkets, but to all retailers.
2: The judge was keen to say that the decision was confined to the facts, but even on that basis, it really confirms the scope of the Australian consumer law, the prohibition on unconscionable and misleading conduct, and leaves open quite considerable penalties, I think.
0: Coles says it acknowledges today's federal court decision and their priority has always been and will continue to be delivering value to their customers. Overseas now, US President Donald Trump has described talks with Chinese President Xi Jinping as great after nearly a two-hour-long high-stakes meeting in Beijing. China correspondent Alison Horne has more.
3: We have received a readout from Chinese state media. It says that there was discussions around creating a constructive and stable relationship between China and the US. It also spoke of a broad agreement that China would open up more in areas of trade with the United States in places like agriculture, tourism, health. And there was a brief mention that the two leaders had shared views on the Middle East and Ukraine, although what was specifically discussed has not been revealed.
0: Back home, a Queensland man has today been appointed an Officer of the Order of Australia for his contributions to international road safety. Earlier this afternoon, the Governor of Queensland presented 19 recipients with Australian honours and awards at Government House. Among those recognised was Rob McInerney, who was appointed Officer of the Order of Australia in the General Division for distinguished service to international road safety and management programs, infrastructure planning and engineering.
4: This award really reflects all the lovely and amazing people that I work with all around the world to try and save lives, to try and reduce road trauma, and to try and make a difference. And this moment helps us look back, be proud of the country that we live in, and really strive to do more.
0: To sport, Brisbane sports fans are in for some wet weather tonight, with forecasts showing showers continuing this evening. The women's state of origin will get underway in just over an hour at Lang Park, and the Brisbane Lions take on the Geelong Cats at the Gabba. Senior forecaster from the Weather Bureau, Phelim Hanafy, says showers should ease off a bit as the games get underway.
4: This award really reflects all the lovely and amazing people that I work with.
0: Queensland's weather, isolated showers in the east of the state, with showers tending scattered about the north tropical coast. Partly cloudy in the southeast with a high chance of showers. Brisbane and the Gold Coast, 15 to 24. The Sunshine Coast, 15 to 23. And Ipswich, a low of 11 overnight and a top of 25.
5: From my perspective, the Premier can frack off. A war of words as tensions mount over the South Australian government's move to lift a fracking ban on the Limestone Coast. The regional community in the state's southeast say they're up for the fight, as the Premier says he'll back the science amid a broader push for more Australian gas. And hundreds will lace up their sneakers to run through the stunning ridges and waterholes of Central Australia this weekend, including Urrender man Ben Mack, who's running in remembrance of his son, who died in 2017.
6: When we first lost my son, my ex-wife and I used that as a reason to drink and essentially destroy myself. But then I come to realise that, you know, I wasn't honouring my son's spirit.
5: My name's Alex Barwick. You're listening to Australia Wide, coming to you from Urrender Country in Mbantua, Alice Springs. Lush green pastures, populated by cattle and sheep, alongside fields of cereal crops, are dotted across the southeast of South Australia. It's in this fertile pocket of the largely arid state, next to the Victorian border, that debate is raging about fracking. Hydraulic fracturing, or fracking, is used to extract underground oil and natural gas. It's already happening in other parts of South Australia, but there's been a 10-year ban in this area following community concerns. But now the SA government is planning to lift that ban amid a national conversation about gas supply. Beck Bird presents the breakfast program for the ABC in Mount Gambier. Thanks for speaking to Australia Wide, Beck.
7: Thanks for your time.
5: Bring us up to speed on why there's been this fracking ban in place, just in this part of the state.
7: Yeah, so the fracking ban was brought in place for the Limestone Coast back in 2018 by the then Liberal government. It was actually expected to be upheld until 2028, but even back then, back as early as 2016, primary producers, they've been raising the alarm on the potential impacts of fracking occurring on a landscape like ours. We've heard scientists previously describe our landscape as almost as if it's like a honeycomb underground. We have major water aquifers, we have huge water deposits underground, which really provide the lifeblood for our industries. We have viticulture, forestry plantations, cropping, which all draw from our underground water supplies. It really is the lifeblood of industries in our state. And the concern is really around what fracking involves. Of course, drilling deep into rock layers, pumping in a high-pressure blend of water, sand and chemicals to open up small fractures and then extract gas.
5: So why is the Malinauskas government moving to lift the ban in this region?
7: Well, the state government say potential gas sources shouldn't just be ruled out for exploration in our state. They say this is especially timely given the national

0: oil pressure for domestic gas supply and the increasing risks that we are seeing being purported for gas supply, especially in southern Australia. We're expected to see that from 2029. Additional supply required in many scenarios from as early as 2030 can still take up to 10 years before we actually see action. They want to begin these processes now to be able to meet later demand. The Premier, Peter Malinauskas, has also been talking about the fact that he believes the science should be the thing informing licensing processes over social sentiment.
1: No one wants to see what is a critical resource, what is a precious part of the environment down here, compromised, which is again why we've got some of the toughest and strictest environmental regulations anywhere in the world. All of their work has that science constantly reviewed. There has been a lot of work being done on fracture stimulation around the country for a long period of time, including the CSIRO. It happens in other parts of the country. It happens in South Australia since the 60s. Like, there's a lot that the scientists and the experts know about this. And my point is, I'm backing their judgment.
2: That's the South Australian Premier, Peter Malinauskas, speaking there. Beck, what has the community had to say about this move to reverse the ban on fracking in this region?
0: Yeah, there has been a reaction of shock and great concern coming from the community, from those especially who didn't know that this was on the cards from the state government, especially as the Premier has previously been quoted saying there was no suggestion whatsoever that Labor had a policy to lift the moratorium. But the main concerns locally are sort of surrounding the Katnook region of our landscape, where there's licences been previously. That's an area where there are huge agricultural impacts for water supply and preservation, especially on areas like the Coonawarra, Panola, a huge grape growing region. The main concern there for any potential risks to our water table and water usage, especially given that fracking is a water intensive process, especially given at the moment our own local landscape board is actually currently reassessing water allocations for all water access in our region. The landscape board has already come out saying water allocation is already over allocated for our region, and there are expected to be some cuts from our new allocation plan. We wait to see what impact this potential lifting of the moratorium will have on the allocation plans. And it's why the Limestone Coast Protection Alliance Chair, Angus Roughton, he's actually been ramping up action in the lead up to the completion of the moratorium in 2028. Take a listen to what he had to say.
3: Well, this is absolutely shocking, and this is why we were asking for a blanket ban before, because they've been creeping and creeping to this point since the moratorium has been introduced. They never let up. They've been saying, okay, so companies can come down, they can have a look for conventional, so they've been drilling test wells as they go. They haven't been looking for conventional gas, they've been looking for fracking deposits, and here we are. And the government has been actively betraying this region since the inception of the moratorium.
0: Yeah, Angus wasn't the only one who was emotional about this today. This is what talkback caller Ken Grundy from Narracourt called to contribute to our program.
4: This is such a terrible piece of news this morning. We've got to go through it all again. We cannot threaten in any way the underground water in this part of the state. It's not like anywhere else. This is a unique part of the state. We don't have this water. What are we going to do? Press release said there's no significant threat to the water. Well, we don't want any threat to the water.
2: It's really interesting to note that the federal Liberal member for the region actually isn't supporting lifting this ban on fracking.
0: No, Tony Passon, the Liberal member for Barker, was a part of the campaign for the moratorium to be established in our region. Here's a bit of what he said about the proposed legislation from the state government.
5: We had a moratorium in place. It's not fair for the Premier to say, oh, I didn't say I wouldn't extend it. Yeah, sure, but you didn't also say you'd cancel it either. I'm getting a bit sick and tired of politicians saying one thing before the election or not being honest before election and then saying exactly the opposite after the election. We saw that with the budget and increased taxes, and now we're seeing that with fracking in the southeast. And from my perspective, the Premier can frack off.
0: So that was the federal member for Barker, Tony Passon, there, which may be confusing for listeners to hear because, of course, the National Liberal Party, they are pro-gas exploration. They believe that we need to have more gas supply in Australia to shore up our supplies nationally. But it's interesting to see that Tony Passon is striking this chord between, of course, representing his agricultural demographic and his constituents and making sure that we do have gas supplies in

0: South Australia. He is towing the line, saying that, of course, it's more important to protect prime agricultural land. He very often exclaims that we are the food bowl of the state, and that it's more important to side with farmers and protect land.
1: How likely is it that the South Australian government will get this legislation through, reversing the fracking ban?
0: Well, that's what's going to be interesting, because they have the numbers in the lower house of our state parliament, but in the upper house, they'll be seeking the backing of a minor party or the opposition to get it across the line. So it's a question of where they're going to be getting those votes from. Probably not the Greens supporting something like this, probably not Liberal, as they passed a moratorium in 2018 to actually put that in place. It will be interesting to see what minor parties like One Nation do off the back of this.
1: And finally, are there companies ready to go, keen to explore this region?
0: So at this point, we know Beach Energy has definitely been interested in this in our region previously. The state government has come out and said no fracking activity is being approved as part of the decision to wind back the moratorium. But it's going to be very interesting. The Premier did mention that, yes, Beach Energy has indicated interest in returning to the region.
1: Bec Bird, the breakfast presenter down in Mount Gambier, thanks so much for speaking to Australia Wide.
0: Thank you so much for your time.
1: And in a statement released from Beach Energy, CEO and Managing Director Brett Woods said the company welcomes today's announcement and that Beach is committed to community consultation alongside safety and environmental excellence, and any development of the South East region would adhere to government regulatory approvals.
2: ABC Australia Wide.
1: We stay in South Australia for our next story, but head to a small gun shop in the town of Port Pirie, about 2.5 hours' drive to the north of Adelaide. It's operated in the town for 8 years, but suddenly has found its customers dry up. And it's not alone. Firearms retailers across SA say the uncertainty around the state's stance on federal firearms law reform has seen a significant turndown in sales. This all comes in the wake of the Bondi terror attack and the federal government's push to fund a national buyback scheme. But some retailers say there may be unintended consequences. Reporter Janae Madden has this story.
3: Guns line the walls of this firearms dealer in Port Pirie in regional South Australia, where its owner Mick DeLue sits, waiting for someone to show up.
4: I can sit in here at the moment for days on end without having a customer come in.
3: Mick DeLue has run this gun shop for 8 years, but now he says his future is uncertain following a massive downturn in gun sales.
4: If you go through a couple of days, a week, a month even, you can sort of wear that, but it's been going on now for a long time.
3: Mr. DeLue says his books have been in the red since January, coinciding with the federal government's announcements of a sweeping review of the nation's gun laws.
5: If we need to toughen these up, if there's anything we can do, I'm certainly up for it, and I hope to get National Cabinet on board.
3: That review was triggered by the December terror attack at Bondi Beach, which claimed 15 lives and remains Australia's deadliest mass shooting in decades. The reforms include a new national buyback scheme, limits on the number of firearms a person can own, and stricter licensing to address gaps in state and territory legislation. It's the limits on the number of firearms in particular that has made Mr. DeLue's customers nervous.
4: Generally, on a given week, I get a lot of phone calls or Facebook pages and asking me, what's the new laws, what's changed? And repeat constantly that nothing has changed.
3: Following Bondi, New South Wales imposed a cap of 4 firearms for individuals. The ACT limited that to 5.
4: When they hear and see interstate governments changing laws, people are concerned, and they're ringing me as the dealer to try and give them some direction. And what's happening, unfortunately, I don't have those answers.
3: South Australia has no cap on the number of firearms someone can own, but under the Prime Minister's National Cabinet commitments, the overarching national gun reform seeks to standardise restrictions across states and territories by July. Premier Peter Malinauskas maintains his government is not planning to amend its firearms laws.
6: And as it stands, we've got very good, strong gun laws in our state, and that's been true for some time. But naturally, we'll always assess our options. But at the moment, we are not rushing to change our position. We'll think things through carefully.
3: Mr. Delu says the uncertainty is keeping customers away.
4: I feel targeted because, you know, I'm a retail shop, sporting shop, and, you know, I'm not even getting half a dozen people a week in here at the moment. It's dead, absolutely ridiculous. Can't bring in a wage. Talking about moving down to 3 days a week shortly.
3: James Walsh is the Chief Executive of Shooting Industry Foundation Australia, the nation's peak body representing the shooting industry. He says that customer confidence is plummeting and it's affecting small gun dealers across the country.
7: What we are hearing is people are potentially holding back on some purchases, wanting to see where all states and territories end up. If they're close to a cap or they've got 5 firearms and not sure whether they're going to be able to keep them all or whether there is some concern that they may have a 4-gun limit or a 5-gun limit or the like. So that is affecting people's spending.
3: Meanwhile, Mr. Delu says he needs better communication from government about what will happen in the future.
4: It'd be really nice if it was a nice, clear directive to the industry. The confidence to know that, you know, these people are going to be able to keep going with their sport, with their hobby, with their businesses.
3: Mr. Walsh says gun dealers play an important regulatory role and they serve as a drop-off point for unregistered firearms. He said if gun shops continue to operate in the red and had to close, police would see an increase to their workloads.
7: Part of what firearms dealers do is they facilitate the ability of taking those firearms off the street. People don't want to walk into a police station with an illegal firearm. So a perfect example is licensed firearms dealers who are a drop-off point. They collect the firearms, they then store them securely. That just is on itself is one point that you'd be limiting the places that, you know, illicit or illegal or unregistered firearms can be dropped off. I would want it to be make it as easy as possible for people to hand in unregistered firearms.
1: Reporter Janae Madden with that report. My name's Alex Barwick. You're listening to Australia Wide. We head to the New South Wales-Victorian border now, where regional towns are calling for greater biological controls to help with the boom of bunny numbers. The rise of feral rabbit numbers are so bad that one local cricket oval is even planning a rabbit-proof fence. However, due to a lack of funding, the CSIRO is at least another 10 years away from the release of a new virus. Annie Brown reports.
8: It's right on dusk in the small town of Bethanga. I'm doing a lap of the sports oval where the local rabbit population have made themselves at home.
9: So that's a rabbit hole. And here's another one. That's rabbit.
10: So it's actually 60 mil.
11: It's like,
10: So it's quite deep, enough for someone to trip over like the whole ankle. And then if a ball goes in there, it deflects. It actually hit somebody in the forehead in cricket. And it put them out for the rest of the season.
8: Joanne Searle is the president of the Bethanga Recreation Reserve. She says the rabbits are not just a nuisance, they're also a safety hazard.
10: Around the ground looking, you can actually see, you know, many rabbit holes, which makes it very dangerous for people that are using the oval, cricket players, joggers, you know, people with even, you know, small children that might walk along or run and trip over. We've looked at lots of avenues of, you know, how can we protect the oval, and talking to a lot of people like Landcare, DECA, the only thing that looks like we might be able to do is a rabbit-proof fence around the oval to protect the ground, because the person I spoke to said that other grounds that people have come in to do the harvesting, which is the professional shooting, and one night they got 130 and the next night they got 120, but the rabbits came back within 2 weeks. So whilst that might be an alternative, it doesn't actually solve the situation of protecting the oval.
8: Ms. Searle says the problem has gotten worse in the last year and would like to see more done in the space of biological control.
10: Absolutely. Not just me. There's plenty of other organisations that have been talking about the same thing. I know there's a footy club that's been on Facebook a lot with the rabbit problem they've got there. There's other local cricket clubs in this district that have got the same problem as well. So, and for the town, because I'm sure that people can't grow their gardens properly because of the rabbits as well.
8: However, the National Feral Rabbit Coordinator has warned it could be at least another 10 years before we see the release of a new virus. This is Heidi Kleinert from the Centre of Invasive Species Solutions.
11: What we have found, though, since our last release, that rabbits often get genetic resistance and that builds up in the population over time. So that means that we need new biocontrol agents to be released every 10 or so years.
8: How far away do you think the next virus would be?
11: Typically, to get from a concept to a release program is 10 years. So even if we do get money out of the next budget, then that means that we're at least looking at 2036 before the virus is available.
8: Ms. Kleinert said CSIRO scientists were working on a new virus, but funding for the program ended this year. The CSIRO also received more than $387 million in the federal budget announced on Tuesday night, but it's not clear if the funds will be used to extend the rabbit virus project. In southern New South Wales, optimal seasonal conditions have led to a boom in feral rabbit numbers along the state border. John Nolan is the invasive species team leader with the New South Wales Murray Local Land Services. He says carrots laced with poison are being used to deal with the feral rabbits on farms in the region.
12: Yeah, numbers have certainly increased. Up until probably around early March, we saw a very big uptake of rabbit numbers across the region. But as a result of this, we've actually been out on the ground quite busy. We've issued over about 9,000 kilos of poison bait product to landholders. And because of the dry conditions, the vectors that spread Khaleesi virus and myxomatosis, your flies, mosquitoes and fleas, they crashed because there was no insects in the environment. So it stopped the spread of these biological controls, which allowed a lot of the rabbits to get going in areas where we don't traditionally do control or we don't normally have problems. So that caused a big upsurge in rabbit numbers, which where our biosecurity team have been working very proactively with. Yeah.
1: That's John Nolan from New South Wales Local Land Services, ending that report from Annie Brown. And finally, back to my part of the country in Central Australia. The Larapinta Trail runs along the stunning Rocky Ridge line of the Churucha West MacDonald National Park to the west of Alice Springs. Once a year, it draws hundreds of runners from around the country and even overseas to the popular West Max Monster Trail Running Festival. Urrunda man Ben Mack will attempt to run the entire length, 231 kilometres, in remembrance of his baby that died not long after birth in 2017. And he says the recent loss of Kumanjay little baby has added extra significance to his run. Reporter Victoria Ellis caught up with Ben Mack.
0: Running 231 kilometres up and downhill along Central Australia's narrow and rocky Larapinta Trail is a gruelling challenge most people will never attempt. But for Urrunda man Ben Mack, completing it would be a dream come true.
13: I've literally dreamt about this event a number of times and getting through, but also coming up short. To get through would be, yeah, it'd be unbelievable. You know, like I've never seen myself doing something of this magnitude before.
0: The event he's talking about is the West Max Monster Trail Running Festival, an annual multi-race event happening this weekend.
14: 2026 is really exciting because it's the first time that every distance has sold out, and that means we've got 25 starting in the 231k, 39 in the Akistika 128k, 103 runners in the Verstan Group 65k, and in the Alice Springs CrossFit 25k, we've got around 200, as well as for the RFDS 9am wave.
0: That's Simon Duke, the event coordinator.
14: It's a testament, I think, to the trail itself, with the Larapinta Trail being such an iconic place to do a run like this, but also to, yeah, just the culture and sense of family and connection now that the event has built over a number of years.
0: For runner Ben, completing the 231-kilometre race is part of a healing and spiritual journey after losing his baby boy soon after his birth in 2017.
13: When we first lost my son, my ex-wife and I used that as a reason to drink

0: and essentially destroying myself. But then I come to realise that I wasn't honouring my son's spirit. I had to utilise his loss as fuel to flame my fire.
1: Mr. Mack created Team Irkalange, an Indigenous ultramarathon team from Central Australia, in his son's memory.
0: Along the way,

0: So we're also representing for them as well. Team at a Clunge is about showing others that no matter what you're dealing with, you are capable of truly amazing things.
1: He says the recent loss of Kumanjai Little Baby near Alice Springs adds significance to his run.
0: For any child that has passed over, we'll be running for them as well. With baby girl just recently lost, she's now part of our team and we'll be running for her as well. And I'd just like to say that much love and respect to the family. You're in our thoughts, you're in our hearts, and we are grieving with you, and we use that as strength to push me whenever I'm feeling challenged. Rest assured that all our children are with us on this endeavour and moving with us through country. And I truly believe that.
1: All races at the weekend's running festival will finish at the Alice Springs Telegraph Station on Sunday.
2: RN Demand, Ben Mack, ending that story from Victoria Ellis. And that's Australia Wide for today. My name's Alex Barwick. Thanks for listening.

0: Good evening, ABC News with Sue Fitzpatrick. Multiple passengers have been injured, including three which have suffered life-threatening injuries in a bus crash on Queensland's Bruce Highway. The large coach crashed at Gumloo between Townsville and Bowen just after 4 o'clock this afternoon. Paramedics have 11 Queensland ambulance crews at the scene and two rescue helicopters. Queensland police say they believe the coach rolled with 29 occupants on board. The Bruce Highway is closed in both directions. It's not known what caused the crash. Queensland opposition leader Stephen Miles has been found in contempt after a finding by the Ethics Committee. Claudia Williams has the detail.
1: State Parliament has passed a motion finding Mr. Miles in contempt of deliberately misleading the House. The Ethics Committee recommended the move and that the Labor leader apologise, which he did earlier today. In Parliament last year, Mr. Miles claimed Deputy Premier Jared Blay hadn't disclosed a Sunshine Coast property during the 2024 state election.

0: apply to those already on the scheme. Australian Council of Trade Unions Secretary Sally McManus says stopping taxpayers from accessing government payments is mean and nasty.
1: Inevitably, that's going to mean like a lot of hardship and a lot of poverty for some people.
0: Independent MP Monique Ryan says she's also against Mr Taylor's plan, arguing migrants start paying tax on their earnings well before they're eligible for welfare payments.
2: Overseas now, China's president has shown Donald Trump around the Temple of Heaven in central Beijing after the two leaders held talks in the capital for more than 2 hours. Here's Foreign Affairs reporter Stephen Jejets.
3: Xi Jinping has taken the US president on a tour through the well-known monument and tourist hotspot with media kept at a distance. The two leaders spent more than 2 hours in talks earlier today. China's been pressing the US to stop weapon sales to Taiwan and trying to convince the Trump administration to make a statement opposing Taiwanese independence. Chinese state media say Xi Jinping told Donald Trump that if the Taiwan issue isn't handled properly, then the two countries risk clashing or even coming into conflict.
2: Back home, the Queensland Parliament has passed laws to set up a new authority to manage waterways on the Sunshine Coast. The LNP made an election commitment to develop a management strategy for areas including the Pumice Stone Passage and Maroochy, Mooloolah and Noosa Rivers. In a submission, the Sunshine Coast Environment Council raised concerns over a lack of safeguards to ensure the ecological health of the waterways. Transport Minister Brent Mickleberg told the House the move is modelled on the approach used on the Gold Coast.
4: There have been a litany of failures in managing the Sunshine Coast waterways, from derelict boats polluting the Noosa River to the Bribie Island breakthrough. The Sunshine Coast Waterways Authority will provide an effective mechanism to deal with these issues.
2: As major sporting events take over Brisbane tonight, forecasters are advising wet weather conditions may influence the game. Showers have lingered over Brisbane today as the city

0: Isolated showers in the east of the state, with showers tending scattered about the north tropical coast. Partly cloudy in the southeast with showers. Brisbane and the Gold Coast, 15 to 24. The Sunshine Coast, 15 to 23. And Ipswich, a low of 11 overnight and a top of 25 tomorrow. And looking ahead, partly cloudy for the rest of the week, with showers most likely in the afternoon.
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4: Welcome to Evenings with Kelly Higgins-Devine.
5: Good evening. Brisbane and Queensland, my name is Zach Mander, filling in for Kelly Higgins-Devine tonight. And it's a little bit of a different night because we are going to bring you at 7.30 the federal opposition leader Angus Taylor's budget in reply. So we're going to have to condense this next little bit into half an hour, our smart casual quiz. We'll kick that off in just a second. Here's Banger or Clanger. If you haven't heard this before, it's your chance to have some input in the music we play. You can judge whether it's a banger or a clanger. Banger is a great song. A clanger is one that we will never, ever play on Evenings again. Now, last night, it was Lola by The Kinks.
6: Well, I'm not the world's most passionate guy, but when I looked in her eyes, well, I almost fell.
5: Of course, that was voted by you as a banger. Tonight's song on the chopping block is from 1975. It won a Grammy for the Song of the Year and was nominated for Record of the Year. Is it beautiful? Is it soppy? Well, I guess that's up to you. It was written by a former Beach Boy. Actually, it was written by the Beach Boy, Bruce Johnson. He originally gave this song to David Cassidy, and then the Captain and Tennille recorded a version, but it wasn't really a hit until Barry Manilow squeezed every emotional drop out of the song in 1976, where it hit number 5 on our charts and number 1 in the USA. It's I Write the Songs. It goes a bit like this.

0: Is this a banger or a clanger in your mind? Text either B or C to 0467 922 612, and we'll announce whether it's a banger or a clanger a little after 8. Okay, let's get into this one.
1: Welcome to Smart Casual, the quiz that tests your smarts in a casual way. Call now on 1300 222 612 and try your luck. And now here's your host, the Queen of Queensland Evenings, Kelly Higgins Devine. Woo-hey.
0: Obviously, it's not Kelly tonight, it's me. I wouldn't dare touch her crown. I'm just warming up the throne. Keeping it warm for Kelly to come back Monday night. But Smart Casual Quiz is kicking off now. Our first question, which Australian coin came into circulation on this day in 1984? Which Australian coin came into circulation on this day in 1984? We have Lewis in Chapel Hill. How's your night been going, Lewis?
2: It's been going well, thanks. And yours?
0: Very well, thank you, Lewis. Have you used any coins today?
2: Quite a few, yes.
0: Have you really?
2: Yeah.
0: Are you a type of person who likes to still use cash, Lewis?
2: From time to time. I have no opposition to debit cards either, though. What's convenient, you know?
0: That's right. It can be hard sometimes when you need coins. You used to be able to just go into your ashtray in the car, but cars don't even have ashtrays anymore. You've got that little thing in the middle, and sometimes there's coins in it, and sometimes there's not.
2: Right. You're telling me I used to clean them for a living.
0: The ashtrays in cars.
2: Not in cars, no. In parks.

0: Yeah, well, I guess there's none in pubs either, really, right? You got to smoke outside.
1: I believe so. I do have the answer to the question.
0: What's the answer, Lewis?
1: That would be the $1 coin, 1984.
0: Now, is that... I was trying to think. Is that the last piece of currency that went into circulation?
1: Not quite. The $2 coin was 1988, I believe.
0: $2 came after. We're due, don't you think? Well, that's 35 years ago plus.
1: Yeah.
0: They need to come up with a new... I think what they're going to be doing, to be honest, is we're going to be going in the opposite direction. They might start getting rid of certain ones as we do inevitably move to a more electronic system.
1: Of course.
0: Here's our second question for today. We have 20 questions. I'm not sure if we're going to get through all of them. I think how Smart Casual is going to work tonight, Quick Smart we're calling it, is whoever is on the phone at 7:29 is deemed the winner. So we'll see how many questions we can get through. Lewis, second question, Aussie actress Kate Blanchett is 57 today. Do you know which movie did she win an Oscar for Best Actress? It's multi-choice. Is it A, The Aviator, B, Ocean's 8, or C, Blue Jasmine?
1: I want to go with B.
0: Ocean's 8. Is that your answer?
1: I might be A. I'll lock an A.
0: The Aviator. Incorrect. I'm sorry, Lewis.
1: Oh, that's all right.
0: Hey, you have a good night. Thank you for calling.
1: You too. Thanks for having me.
0: Our question is, Aussie actress Kate Blanchett is 57 today. For which movie did she win an Oscar for Best Actress? It's multi-choice. We've ruled out The Aviator. So now it's out of two. It's either Ocean's 8 or Blue Jasmine. Is Kate Blanchett in Ocean's 8? I don't remember her. But, I mean, those Ocean's movies were so... They had such big cast, didn't they? So it's very possible that she was. You can text 0467922612. But if you want to get straight on the show, you need to call 1-300-222-612. Aussie actress Kate Blanchett turns 57 today. Happy birthday, Kate. For which movie did she win an Oscar for Best Actress? It's out of Ocean's 8 or Blue Jasmine. We'll take your calls after David Lee Roth. Just Like Paradise on 612 ABC Brisbane and Queensland.

0: Just Like Paradise, 612 ABC Brisbane. My apologies, David. My name's Zach Mander, filling in for Kelly Higgins Devine. We are doing our smart casual quiz. We'll get to that in just a second because I do need to explain a little bit of what's happening this evening. There's so much on. You might need to figure out what you want to listen to where. Tonight from 7:30, you'll hear the federal opposition leader, Angus Taylor, deliver his budget in reply here on 612 ABC Brisbane and across Queensland. If you'd prefer to follow the ABC's football coverage, the women's state of origin, or Lions versus the Cats in the AFL, just head to ABC Listen and tap the NRL or AFL button. Now, once the budget in reply wraps up, if you're listening in Brisbane, I'll bring you the rest of our evening's program. We're talking movies and TV with Sarah Ward, plus our What Do You Reckon panel, where we're going to cover the latest in that Coles news from today with the ACCC. If you're listening somewhere else in Queensland, you'll find me on ABC Listen and Digital, and you'll hear Game 2 of the Women's State of Origin on your radio. I hope you were able to keep up with all of that. We only have about 15 minutes until we hear from Angus Taylor. So let's push on with our smart casual quiz. It's quick smart tonight. We have Ashley in Gambungee. Hey, Ashley, do you know the answer to this question that we're stuck on?
1: Yes.
0: Aussie actress Kate Blanchett won an Oscar for, it was either Ocean's 8 or Blue Jasmine. Do you know which one it was?
1: Was it Ocean 8?
0: It wasn't. I'm so sorry, Ashley.
1: Yep, okay.
0: See you later. You have a good night.
1: Yeah, bye.
0: We have Mike in Marsden. Mike, are you having a good evening?
2: I am having a good evening. How about yourself?
0: I'm well, thank you. And you've lucked into a good one here because it was 1 out of 3. We've had 2 wrong guesses. It's not The Aviator. Oh. It's not Ocean's 8. There's only one left. What is it?
2: Blue Jasmine.
0: Yes, from 2013. Let's move on because I want to get through some of these questions while we can. Where was the first permanent commercial bungee jumping site set up? It's either in Australia or in New Zealand, Mike. Have you ever been bungee jumping?
2: I have not, but I would go. Oh, I had a story about this today, I think. I'm going to go with New Zealand.
0: Queenstown, New Zealand, world famous for bungee jumping. Apparently, they were the first ones to have it permanently. Another true or false question, question 4. True or false? Martha Stewart became Sports Illustrated's oldest ever cover model in 2023 at the age of 81.
2: True.
0: That's wild.
2: Martha's the gift that keeps on giving, isn't she?
0: She's done a lot.
2: She has done a lot.
0: Let's go to this one. Canola oil. This is question 5. Canola oil is derived from which plant? It's another 50-50, actually. Sunflowers or rapeseed?
2: Sunflowers.
0: Oh, I'm so sorry, Mike. You're having such a good run with those 50-50s.
2: Right. And I can't believe that you've got to put the quiz on hold for the budget. It's terrible.
0: I know, right?
2: Well, yes.
0: Well, we have a certain commitment here at the ABC, Mike, as you can imagine.
2: Good on you. You're very diligent.
0: Yes, we are. Thanks, Mike. You have a good night.
2: You too. Bye.
0: Let's go to Dean in Brisbane. Hey, Dean.
3: Hi. How are you going?
0: Well, thank you. You've got an easy one here because it was 50-50 and we've knocked out one of them. Canola oil is derived from which plant? It's either sunflowers or rapeseed, and it's not sunflowers, so...
3: It's the other one.
0: That's right. Just a reminder, this is our... quick smart quiz. You can call it anytime. 1-300-222-612. My name's Zach Mander, filling in for Kelly Higgins Devine on 612 ABC Brisbane and Queensland. We got Dean on the line with question 6. How are you with movies, Dean?
3: Well, I've trained a lot of movie actors over the years, Australian ones, so Chips Rafferty would be the answer if we're going Australian classic.
0: No.
3: 96.
0: I'll ask you the question, okay? So film director George Lucas is 82 today. This is theme music to one of his hits. What's this movie?

0: You should know that one, I think, Dean, with your... I can tell that you've got a movie buff vibe.
1: It's the Indiana Jones.
0: It is. Raiders of the Lost Ark.
1: Yes.
0: Do you have a favourite Indiana Jones movie?
1: Well, I worked on Romancing the Stone.
0: Oh.
1: It was good.
0: So that has to be your favourite, then?
1: Not really, no. I prefer the last one with the... Very well acted. I thought it was stupid. It's a very stupid plot, but it was well acted.
0: Yeah, okay, interesting. Question 7 in our smart casual quiz. Australia.

0: He's going to advertising.
1: People Cream. Clearasil. Shouldn't say that, obviously.
0: Well, we can use generic references. Plans for a $1.5 billion tower on the Gold Coast have been scrapped. Which U.S. company was Trump. The overseas part of the deal?
1: Trump Tower.
0: Trump Sons, Tower.
1: I suppose.
0: It's
1: it was the Trump Sons that were doing it.
0: Yeah. Well, not anymore. It's all been scrapped. Ah. We're making good time here, though. We're gonna push through these questions.
1: 20 questions. Let's do it. Come on.
0: Well, we're up to 10. It's happy birthday tomorrow to one of Australia's swimming golden girls. She was born in Brisbane in 1962 and across her career won 15 gold, 7 silver and 8 bronze international medals. She's the only Australian swimmer to have held Commonwealth and Australian records in every stroke except backstroke. Who is she?
1: Yes, Tracy Wickham.
0: Sorry, Dean.
1: Tracy, I blame Moscow.
0: Okay. Penny in Everton Hills for our smart casual quiz. How are you going tonight, Penny?
2: All right. How are you?
0: I'm well, thank you. We have a who am I. Are you into swimmers, Penny? Do you know them well?
2: Well, we'll see.
0: Do you need me to repeat it? It was quite long.
2: No, I've got one answer and it'll be right or wrong, so I'm going Dawn.
0: It's a good guess, but
2: not right.
0: Unfortunately, it's incorrect. Do you want to have a second guess, Penny? Just because this one's hard. I'm feeling generous.
2: So what was the first person's answer? Tracy Wickham?
0: Yeah, not...
2: Not Tracy, not Dawn. Shangled?
0: These are all good guesses. Unfortunately not. I'll have to let you go, Penny. Okay. Thanks so much.
2: Good. Thanks. Bye.
0: 1-300-222-612 is our number. It's a hard question, this one. But we've knocked out Gould. We've knocked out Fraser. Is there any other swimmers you can think of born in Brisbane in 1962? So that gives you an idea of the era. Across her career, 15 gold, 7 silver and 8 bronze international medals. I need someone to answer this. I don't want to end the quiz on this one. She's also the only Australian swimmer to have held Commonwealth and Australian records in every stroke except backstroke. Who is she? Not Gould, not Fraser. I'm going to be honest with you. I didn't know this answer. So I'm here all high and mighty, the master of the quiz, but it's only because I have the answer in front of me that I know this one. Kayleen's in Joyner. How's your night been going, Kayleen?
3: Oh, not too bad.
0: Please, I'm begging. Do you know the answer to this question?
3: Lisa Curry-Kenny.
0: Yes! Well done. It is Lisa Curry. And was it Lisa Curry-Kenny? Because she married, was it the Iron Man guy?
3: Yeah. Yeah.
0: Yeah, I used to hear stories about how far he would ride his kayak every morning. Because apparently it was from Mooloolaba to Majimba Island or Old Woman Island and back. That's what I was told growing up. That's a long way.
3: I heard that story, yeah.
0: We're getting so close to the end here, Kayleen, because we are taking Angus Taylor's, the Federal Opposition Leader's budget in reply speech at 7:30. It's 7:26 at the moment on 612 ABC Brisbane and Queensland. Kayleen, which road goes through Toowoomba, Dalby, Roma and Charleville? It's a highway.
3: Yeah.
0: Do you want to have a stab? A guess?
3: The Western Highway?
0: No. That's okay. Hey, thanks so much, Kayleen.
3: Thank you.
0: Kerry is in Kangaroo Point. Kerry, the question, if you didn't hear it, is which road goes through Toowoomba, Dalby, Roma and Charleville?
4: I think it's the Warrego.
0: It is the Warrego.
4: Been on it a number of times, Zach, over the years.
0: I can imagine, Kerry. It's one mighty road.
4: I'm a dinosaur. I've been around a bit.
0: Not a dinosaur, Kerry.
4: Yeah, I am.
0: This one is from a similar area, actually. What river, not really, actually.

0: I don't know why I said that. What river? It's just west of Brisbane. What river flows through the middle of Ipswich?
1: The Bremer.
0: If you can hang on for another minute here, Kerry, you're going to be tonight's winner, okay?
1: Yes, Kelly's at the Australian Rules, I'll bet.
0: Ah, she is.
1: Yeah.
0: Rain can't stop her. Nothing can stop her from watching her beloved Lions.
1: I'm a block away and I get the lights from the
0: Yeah. Do you hear when the goal when people score goals?
1: Yes, you hear the noise, yes.
0: Hey, our last question, Kerry, can you get this one? The founder of Facebook turns 42 today. What's his name?
1: Mark Zuckerberg.
0: That's correct. Congratulations, Kerry.
1: Social Networks Act. What a great film.
0: Yeah, it is a great film. I'm interested to, you know, wonder if it was made today, if it would be a little different. Hey, Kerry, I got to go, but you stay on the line and we'll get your details, okay?
1: Thanks very much, Zach.
0: This is 612 ABC. Brisbane and Queensland. My name's Zach Mander, filling in for Kelly Higgins Divine tonight. We are about to cross to Federal Opposition Leader Angus Taylor's budget in reply speech, after which there is going to be a little bit of a split in the broadcasting. If you are in the regions, you'll find me on the digital stream or the ABC Listen app. If you're in Brisbane, we're going to continue our evening's program after Angus Taylor's reply. If you'd like to listen to either the Women's State of Origin coverage or the AFL, the Lions, tonight at the Gabba, you can just go to ABC Listen and click on either AFL or the NRL. We are just seconds away now. This is Angus Taylor, the Federal Opposition Leader, delivering his budget in reply speech. You'll hear from me again after Angus is finished.
2: Reply to the in the House of Representatives. On Tuesday, Treasurer Jim Chalmers unveiled sweeping changes, breaking election promises by overhauling negative gearing, capital gains tax and family trusts. Labor argues the changes will redistribute wealth from old to young, recasting Australia's intergenerational bargain. The Coalition has already signalled it will seek to repeal the government's tax reforms. Tonight, Angus Taylor lays out his alternative vision with a plan to limit bracket creep, cut migration and tighten access to welfare. Shortly, Angus Taylor will join me in the studio, but as we can see, the members in the chamber are waiting for him to take his position at the dispatch box. It's a hugely consequential night, obviously, for Angus Taylor, having taken the leadership from Susan Lee. This is his moment to demonstrate to the country, to the Liberal voters, many of whom have obviously left the Liberal Party for now, to support One Nation, but he also needs to demonstrate to his colleagues sitting behind him that he has what it takes
3: to the Honourable, the to take Leader it of the Opposition.
2: To the Labor government. Let's now hear from Angus Taylor.
4: Thank you, Mr. Speaker. To Australians watching, thank you for your time. Tonight, I want to tell you about my vision for a fairer, freer and better Australia for all. An Australia where life is affordable. An Australia where we have cheap and abundant energy. An Australia where industries thrive and businesses boom. An Australia where we innovate, make and build things of ambition and farm, mine and drill with determination. Yeah. An Australia where a single income earner on an ordinary wage has enough for a home deposit and to pay off a mortgage steadily over time. An Australia where a mum or dad can afford to take time away from work to do the most worthwhile thing in life, raise a child. Yeah. An Australia where those we welcome to our shores are all determined to embrace our values, to work hard, to contribute to this nation, to become Australian. An Australia where we have confidence in our nation's future. An Australia where we have hope and optimism. This isn't the Australia we know today. But we have known it, and we can know it again. Yeah. We can restore our standard of living.

0: and we can protect our way of life. Now, that starts by fighting against the assault on aspiration at the heart of Labor's budget. Labor is locking out young Australians from the opportunities afforded to older Australians to build wealth and prosperity and to get ahead. This Prime Minister is one of many Australians who has benefited from these opportunities. Now he's pulling up the ladder of opportunity for the next generation, not only by whacking higher taxes on housing, but also on their savings, investments and small businesses. When government whacks a tax on something, you get less of it. Less housing, less savings, less investment, and less small business for the next generation. Labor's budget isn't intergenerational fairness, it's intergenerational fraud. Yeah. Their budget is also an attack on every Australian. As Labor's own budget papers state, its tax hikes will reduce the number of houses available for young Australians to buy or to rent. Labor's negative gearing changes will hand over housing investment to multinationals and foreign pension funds. Labor's increase to the capital gains tax will discourage the investment Australia needs to grow. And Labor's small business tax will punish small and family businesses that are already working harder than ever and collapsing at record rates. The Treasurer's higher taxes aren't economic reform. They're an assault on aspiration. Yeah. They're an attack on the wealth creation that benefits all. They will crush the reward for hard work spirit that underpins our nation's success. And so the Coalition will fight like hell to prevent Labor's toxic taxes from becoming law. But if they do, I commit that a Coalition government I lead will repeal them. Now, there's a simple reason why Labor has broken its core election promises. This incompetent government has lost control of its spending. When Labor runs out of its money, it comes after yours. Intergenerational theft isn't caused by older Australians. It's been caused by the Albanese government. Labor's reckless spending will soon see our country with $1 trillion of debt. The only way to get debt down is to throw out this bad government. Now, to know a fairer, freer and better Australia, we also need something that's been missing for too long, and that's honesty. Honesty about what's holding Australia back and leaving Australians behind. First, mass migration is changing Australia for the worse. The number of people coming in far exceeds the number of houses built. Consequently, the great Australian dream of home ownership is vanishing for old and new Australians alike. Across its two terms, Labor will have brought in 2 million people. That includes 90,000 more than planned in the next 2 years. By inviting in too many people too quickly, we've also seen some come with the wrong values. People who don't want to join and embrace Australia, but people who want to change Australia to suit them. We saw this with the Bondi tragedy, inspired by radical and violent Islam. Second, prioritising net zero and emissions reduction above all else has seen cheap, always-on power dismissed for expensive, sometimes-on, industrial-scale renewables, mainly sourced from offshore. Power prices have soared, causing households to struggle, businesses to close, and industries to move offshore. Far from a future made in Australia, our future is being made abroad. Australians have been fed the lie that our economy can function on solar, wind and batteries alone. But the truth is, fossil fuels continue to drive our economy and our prosperity. In this budget alone, Labor has $18 billion in new net zero spending. Labor's net zero obsession is driving up inflation and destroying our economy. And that's why net zero must go.
1: Yeah.
0: Third, all Australians prosper from having access to international markets. But blind faith in globalisation has hollowed out our vital industries and made our country vulnerable. We're too dependent on other countries for critical supplies for jet fuel, diesel and fertiliser. And yet we have an abundance of resources beneath our feet. We could be self-sufficient and re-industrialise in key areas if we stop locking up our resources and turbocharged digging and drilling.
1: Yeah.
0: Fourth, during the pandemic, many Australians were reliant on government. But that crisis fed the mistaken belief that bigger government is the solution to every problem. Anthony Albanese promised that you would be better off under a big Labor government. But big government hasn't led to better government or Australians being better off. Government-led housing programs have seen 30,000 fewer homes built each year. 30,000 fewer each year. Government-led industry policy has seen billions wasted on pie-in-the-sky schemes like green hydrogen. Government-led childcare for all has caused costs to rise by 14%. And government-led energy policy and pushing out gas and coal generation has caused power prices to surge by 40%. Labor's reckless spending has caused inflation to soar. Contrary to Labor's spin, inflation was rising long before the conflict in Iran. Under Labor, interest rates have gone up 15 times. And Australia has experienced the worst collapse in living standards in the developed world. Moreover, under Labor, economic growth is an illusion. Every single dollar of growth has been due to population growth, mostly immigration. Every single dollar. Labor remains committed to the follies of mass migration, net zero, locking up our resources and big government. We need to reject these bad ideas to bring about a fairer, freer and better Australia.
1: Yeah.
0: Now, my life has taken me from the family farm, sheepyards and shearing shed, to small business, to factory floors, to boardrooms, to this parliament. I've seen everyday Aussie men and women who make, build, fix, create, contribute and care. And I've seen big government, big unions and big business who direct, influence, accumulate power and seek to control the lives of others. Our nation is at its very best when everyday Aussies are empowered.
1: Yeah.
0: My ambition for this country is to revive the freedom that Australians have lost under Labor. Not a government-directed economy, a free enterprise economy. Not bigger government, but better government. Better government that gets the big things right, gets off Australians' backs and puts its faith back in you. To that end, a coalition government under my leadership will axe Labor's toxic taxes, end Labor's mass immigration and scrap Labor's net zero policies.
1: Yeah.
0: When we restore and expand our choices, we can begin to restore our standard of living and protect our way of life. Now, Mr. Speaker, to lower inflation, interest rates and the cost of living, we must reduce government spending. Labor has driven it to a 40-year high outside of the pandemic. We will work with the government to make its national disability insurance scheme sustainable. Yet Labor lacks any real resolve to rein in its reckless ways. And unlike Labor, the Coalition will get spending under control and save billions. We will abolish Labor's climate bureaucracy, its net zero agency, its power lines to nowhere, and its tax on the family car and ute. We will end tax breaks for electric vehicles, which are overwhelmingly going to high-income Australians. We'll terminate Labor's corporate welfare, like sending money to foreign tech companies that don't deliver. We'll scrap Labor's housing bureaucracy, the ineffective Housing Australia Future Fund, and its build-to-rent tax breaks for multinationals. We'll remove Labor's handouts for non-citizens. Many Australians would be surprised to learn that non-citizens are eligible for welfare in this country. We've already announced that the first home buyer 5% deposit scheme will be reserved for Australian citizens only.
1: Yeah.
0: That's because Labor has allowed some 50,000 non-citizens to access this scheme. Moreover, this government is funding welfare for non-citizens as soon as they arrive on our soil. Yet it has cut the private health insurance rebate for Australians over 65 and slashed $600 million for our veterans. Labor puts Australians second, whereas the Coalition will always put Australians first. Tonight, I announce that a Coalition government will reserve the NDIS and 17 different welfare programs, including JobSeeker, Youth Allowance and the Family Tax Benefit, for Australian citizens only, and save taxpayers billions. My message is this. If you commit to Australia, Australia will commit to you. After all, the taxes paid by hard-working Australians should support Australians. Australians know that revenue from booming iron ore, gas and coal prices go a long way. For instance, revenues can help to build more houses and stronger communities. As well as the long-term infrastructure and cities and regions that we need, like the Inland Rail, that's been axed by Labor. Revenues can help to pay down debt too. Since Labor came to office, they've received almost $500 billion in commodity revenue upgrades, mostly driven by higher resource prices. This year alone, iron ore prices have averaged more than $100 a ton US, but this budget assumes they return just $60 a ton. Instead of paying down debt and building our nation, Labor has squandered resource profits with its self-indulgent spending. In contrast, the Coalition will not neglect our responsibility to our children and grandchildren. Where resource tax revenues are higher than forecast, we will bank 80 cents in every dollar into our future generation fund.
1: Yeah.
0: This fund will help to pay down Labor's $1 trillion of debt.
1: Yeah.
0: It will help to invest in nation-building infrastructure. 25% of funding will be for our regions that have been neglected by Labor, regions that are home to the natural resources we all benefit from. Mr. Speaker, in my career I've worked across agriculture, energy, resources and infrastructure sectors. I've helped small and large businesses to grow. I know what makes an economy tick and what Australia needs to grow and to thrive. Government doesn't grow the economy, private enterprise does.
1: Yeah.
0: Tonight, I begin to outline how the Coalition will restore Australian prosperity. It starts with driving investment. Investment lifts the economy's speed limit. It drives up jobs, real wages and real income. and it strengthens the budget to pay for the safety net

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Investment is a vote of confidence in our country with compounding benefits. For example, when a builder invests in a ute, he can do more jobs, take on a new apprentice, grow his business, and service more of his community. To lift confidence in our country and encourage business investment, tonight I announce an important down payment, the first of many. We will allow any business with a turnover of less than $10 million to immediately deduct assets of up to $50,000 on a permanent basis. To boost investment, we also need to free the economy from the government's chains. Laws are too complex and obstruct enterprise. A coalition government will rewrite and simplify the legislative rule book, including the Corporations Act, Tax Act, Competition Act, National Construction Code, and Environment Protection and Biodiversity Conservation Act. Take the Construction Code as one example. Labor has expanded it to more than 2,000 pages. The code's thousands of rules add tens of thousands of dollars to new housing bills. We want the code to be closer to 200 pages. And we will go further. Regulatory bodies created by government set rules and enforce laws, and that's important. But under Labor, these regulators have become bigger, more powerful, and overbearing. They're regulating for regulation's sake. They need to get out of the way. A coalition government will impose new responsibilities on regulators by law. We'll require regulators to act in a way that encourages competition, nurtures investment, increases productivity, boosts wages, and grows the economy. The coalition will also abolish Labor's great big carbon tax, the so-called safeguard mechanism. This tax jacks up the price on essential building materials like steel, cement, and glass, driving up the cost of a new home. It also undermines investment in key industries and hastens them going offshore. Indeed, we'll abolish Labor's crippling net zero carbon taxes wherever we find them, on mining, manufacturing, electricity, vehicles and imports. Now, just as I want more investment in Australia, I want Australians to keep more of their income. If you're feeling poorer under this government, it's because you are. Labor is stealing from you with inflation. The Treasurer says inflation will reach 5% next month. People see Labor's inflation steal from them in higher grocery prices, power bills, mortgage repayments, and other cost of living expenses. But Labor is stealing from Australians in another way, year after year, without new laws, without an election, and without you even noticing until you look at your bank account. When your wages rise just to keep up with inflation, you're no better off. But you pay higher taxes as though you are better off. More of your income goes into a higher tax bracket. This is bracket creep, and it's why you feel poorer. The higher Labor's inflation goes, and the longer it lasts, the more the government takes from you. This is a stealth raid on Australians working hard to get ahead. Labor's promising that your real wages will finally go up, but Labor's plan is to tax away all of workers' real wage gains. Living standards go nowhere. A typical worker on $70,000 a year will see their entire real wage gains taxed away. The worst thing about this tax is that it keeps going up and keeps taking more each year forever. Under a coalition government I lead, this will

0: end.
1: Yeah.
0: Tonight, I announce our tax back guarantee. From 2028-29, we will index the bottom two income tax thresholds to inflation.
1: Yeah.
0: That will fully protect 85% of income earners with relief of around $2.50 in year one for a typical worker, growing to more than $1,000 a year in year four. From 2031-32, we will index the top two tax thresholds as well. That will fully protect all income earners from inflation.
1: Yeah.
0: This is generational tax reform.
1: Yeah.
0: It's fair, it's simple, and it's honest. It will back Australians to work hard, take risks, invest in their future, and invest in our country's future. It will force government to respect your money. Any government that wants to tax Australians more should have the courage to front up and take that tax increase to an election.
1: Yeah.
0: Under Labor, Australians work harder, pay more, and fall behind. Under the Coalition, Australians will be rewarded, keep more, and get ahead.
1: Yeah.
0: From my first day as opposition leader, I said I wanted to re-establish home ownership as the centrepiece of the Australian dream. My goal is more houses for Australians and a fairer go for young Australians. A coalition government will get stalled housing projects moving again. We will invest $5 billion in supporting infrastructure like roads, water, power, and sewerage.
1: Yeah.
0: With this support, we will unlock 400,000 new homes for Australians. As I said, we will cut red tape, which will take up to $70,000 off the cost of a new home. But the biggest problem with access to housing is that under Labor, immigration numbers are too high. With Labor having opened the migration floodgates, the dream of home ownership has become a nightmare for so many Australians. Since Labor was elected, it has brought in a record 1.4 million people, about the population of Adelaide. That number accounts for 80% of our population growth over the same period, and that's why there's a shortfall of homes for about 400,000 people. Australians are deeply concerned about the scale and pace of immigration on housing, infrastructure, and services. And that includes migrants themselves, who have become Australians. Tonight, I announce a far-reaching and unprecedented housing policy. It's also an immigration policy that puts Australians first.
1: Yeah.
0: A coalition will cap immigration numbers based on the number of homes constructed each year.
1: Yeah. Yeah.
0: Never again will a government be able to bring in more people than our housing can support.
1: Yeah.
0: That's our commitment. That's our commitment. I also stress this point. Given the magnitude of people coming in under Labor, immigration will need to be significantly below our cap in the first few years of a coalition government. We must allow the housing market to catch up.
1: Yeah.
0: Only closer to the election can we provide a precise immigration number. It would be rash to do so now, because Labor always exceeds its immigration targets. And it will do so again, Mr. Speaker. By the next election, the situation could be even worse than it is today. But this much I promise. The Coalition will deliver one of the biggest cuts to immigration in the history of this country.
1: Yeah.
0: Our immigration cut will complement our plan to lift immigration standards. We will make the existing Australian value statement an enforceable visa condition. We'll make it an obligation, not an option, for permanent visa holders to learn English. We'll enhance screening to stop radicals from entering our borders. We'll curtail frivolous protection claims by restoring temporary protection visas and establishing a list of safe countries deemed free from persecution. And we will process and deport 70,000 overstayers who have no legal right to stay.
1: Yeah.
0: Those who criticise the law being enforced must explain why their sympathies lie with illegal overstayers instead of with migrants and Australians who abide by the law.
1: Yeah.
0: In a dangerous world of coercion, crises and conflict, we need to address threats and risks comprehensively and get serious about our self-reliance. Tonight, I announce that a coalition government will develop a national security strategy and appoint a dedicated national security advisor.
1: Yeah.
0: Central to that strategy will be defence. Unlike Labor, with its accounting trickery, the coalition will commit to spending at least 3% of GDP on defence.
1: Yeah.
0: That is what is needed to bolster our ranks of warfighters in this country, to harden our bases, to deliver AUKUS, to build offensive and defensive drones and missiles at speed and scale in an age where such weapons are essential to deter a larger adversary. Energy security will also be a priority in this new strategy. While renewables have a role in our energy mix, especially rooftop solar and home batteries, they aren't a rapid replacement for fossil fuels. Fossil fuels still deliver most of our energy needs. Australia isn't undergoing a rapid, pain-free energy transition as Labor pretends. Australia's energy security requires energy abundance. That's the coalition's goal. So tonight I announce that a coalition government will work with coal-fired power plant owners to keep them running as long and as hard as possible to get electricity prices down. On fuel, the coalition has said we will double our minimum reserves of petrol, diesel and jet fuel to put our total reserves within reach of 90 days. We will also invest $800 million for new fuel storage to give us 1 billion litres of additional capacity. To incentivise more refining capacity, we'll make the fuel security services payment available to companies who can build new refineries. This includes refining of non-conventional fuels, like biofuels and coal to liquids. Ultimately, we want decades of fuel reserves and much more energy. We can achieve that by getting Australian resources out of the ground.
1: Yeah.
0: More Australian gas working hard for Australians. More Australian oil working hard for Australians. To dig and drill, the coalition will remove obstacles. As I said earlier, we will abolish Labor's hidden carbon taxes, like the safeguard mechanism. And we will rewrite Labor's anti-development environmental laws to speed up approvals.
1: Yeah.
0: We're also going to unlock critical gas and oil projects. We will create, under law, national strategic priority projects. Two nation-building projects will be immediately designated by a coalition government: the Browse Basin offshore gas field in Western Australia and the Taroom oil field in Queensland.
1: Yeah.
0: The Commonwealth will get out of the way so the states can get projects going. The coalition will also put an end to the green energy rent seeking. We will back any technologies that can deliver affordable and reliable energy in this country. That includes coal, gas, hydro, batteries and renewables in the right places. And it will include nuclear power too. We will lift the ban.
1: Yeah.
0: To Australians watching tonight, I know you're struggling on many fronts. I know you're apprehensive about yours and your children's future. I know you're worried about the state of our cherished country. But decline isn't inevitable. Damage isn't irreparable. Difficulty

0: isn't insurmountable. We can restore our standard of living. We can protect our way of life. I'm not under any misapprehension. There's much work the Coalition must do to win your confidence. But with the policies I've announced tonight and the vision I've outlined, I hope you can begin to believe again. Believe in our promise of better government. Believe in the prospect of a fairer, freer and better Australia. That Australia is worth fighting for, now more than ever. And the fight starts tonight.
1: That is the opposition leader, Federal Opposition Leader Angus Taylor, delivering his budget in reply speech on 612 ABC Brisbane and Queensland.
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1: As we just have gone 8:04, my name's Zach Mander, filling in for Kelly Higgins-Devine tonight, keeping her chair warm. She'll be back Monday. For those regular listeners, it's no coincidence the Lions are playing in Brisbane tonight and Kelly's away. I'm not sure if she... You guys have seemed to cotton on to the fact of why she might be away. They are currently down in the game against the Cats. 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Or if you want to listen to the women's state of origin in the rugby league, you can go to ABC Listen and click the NRL. Coming up on Evenings, though, I hope that you'll stick around because we're going to catch up on the latest in TV and movies with Sarah Ward in just a couple of minutes. Anne Hathaway's latest project, plus a film out of New Zealand that has a lot of people talking. And then after 8:30, we'll have your What Do You Reckon panel tonight, covering Coles and the ACCC decision, amongst other topics. Right now, though, we've just had a big chunk of talking. Let's get to some music. This is Alicia Bridges. I Love the Nightlife.

City, Brisbane and Queensland. Good evening. My name's Zach Mander, filling in for Kelly Higgins-Devine tonight. In just a moment, the latest in TV and movies with Sarah Ward. But I need to give you an update on this. We've had an interrupted night tonight with the opposition leader Angus Taylor's budget in reply speech. We are still doing Banger or Clanger, your chance to let us know about the music we play. You get to vote whether a song is a banger or a clanger. The song on tonight's chopping block is this one.

Manilow. I write the songs. What are your thoughts? Do you like it or not? You can either text B for banger or C for clanger to 0467922612. After 8:30, we will give you the result. Is it a banger or is it a clanger never to be played on evenings again?

0: We are talking movies and TV with Sarah Ward. Sarah is a film and television critic, arts, entertainment and culture editor and journalist and film festival organizer. Sarah, welcome to the show tonight.
1: Hello.
0: We got a lot to cover. There seems to be a lot happening at the moment. The first one is Mother Mary. This is Anne Hathaway's latest project. I've got a little bit of the trailer here. Let's have a listen.
2: I hadn't seen her in over 10 years. But I could tell she was coming from 1,000 miles away.
3: Why don't you start with why you're here?
4: Sam, I need a dress.
3: So, you've come calling back to me.
4: There's nowhere else to go.
3: So tell me, what do you see in your head?
4: Me.
3: Oh, yes, I remember.
4: This is all about you.
3: What song are you singing?
4: I'll play it for you if you want.
3: But I want to break my streak.
4: For what?
3: Of not listening to your music.
0: That's a taste of the Mother Mary trailer in Hathaway's latest movie. Now, Sarah Ward, some movie trailers give away everything. I watched that one. I don't think I have any idea what this movie's about.
1: Well, I think that's a good thing. I think that it's great when trailers do give you a sense of mystery and when you don't spend the whole movie sitting there going, I saw this one bit in the trailer, yes. It hasn't happened yet. Because trailers are cut by a different company to the companies that release films. And sometimes they do include material that don't make the final movie. So that can be really frustrating.
0: True. This is Anne Hathaway, and it's a little bit unnerving, would you say?
1: Look, I would. We're not so much in horror territory as psychological thriller, but this is a ghost story as well. So we can add this film to the list of movies that are about fictional music stars, you know, a list that includes things like this is Spinal Tap and, you know, of course, the multiple takes on A Star Is Born and something really silly like Popstar. But those are

0: few years back, there was a movie called Vox Lux starring Natalie Portman, and that came to mind for me when I started watching this. You know, this too features an Oscar winner playing a pop superstar, Anne Hathaway this time, of course, and is directed by an American art house director. But this genre of films, that we can't call them music biopics because they're about music talent that is completely invented, but it really lets filmmakers kind of dig into the music industry, the price and tolls of fames, and the cost of obsessively pursuing a passion divorced from a real life, you know, star that we're then unpacking what that means for them. There's a film that does that really beautifully and hauntingly. That said, there is FKA Twigs, you know, real life musician in a supporting role here, but it is very much about Anne Hathaway. It's a big year for her. If you like her, good for you, because you've got five films. I'm a fan of Anne Hathaway, but you've got five films with her in it between now and October.
1: Five?
0: We talked about. Yeah, that's a lot.
1: That's a remarkable amount in a year.
0: It is. I think if her and Zendaya this year have a lot of movies coming out, and they do have one together. They're both in Christopher Nolan's The Odyssey. Mm-hmm. But a couple of weeks ago with Kel, I talked about The Devil Wears Prada 2, of course, which is doing huge things at the box office. And then we've got The Odyssey coming. She's got a mystery adventure film, The End of Oak Street, with Ewan McGregor. And then a Colleen Hoover adaptation, Verity, all by this October. So great year for Anne Hathaway fans. This film is really going to stand out on her resume, though, in general and amongst this batch of movies. She's playing the movie's namesake. She's like Madonna or Lady Gaga style pop icon who's got a 2-decade career behind her. But one of the things that David Lowery, who's the writer-director of this movie, has specifically mentioned as a reference is Taylor Swift and her Reputation tour. So we kind of drop into her story here when she's been hiatus after her last run of shows ended in a scandal, and she's about to make her big comeback that could also be her farewell. She's being outfitted for, you know, a new costume to wear on the night when we start, and then she decides it's not for her. She runs off to London to meet with a former costume designer, Sam, who's played by Michaela Cole, who was so fantastic a few years back in the TV series I May Destroy You. What we get from there is really this two-hander showdown between Mary and Sam, who, you know, they were colleagues and friends and it didn't end well. And so you get this showdown as well between Hathaway and Cole. We're kind of getting this stagey conceit where it is two actors, you know, battling. But what we're seeing, you know, is not just these two characters or the actors that are playing them verbally spar. We're kind of seeing the push and pull of thoughts and feelings that, you know, that's what life is, whether or not you're a pop star, you're constantly in these dialogues, hopefully not as heightened and as eerie as this, but that's what we all do. This film, I'm going to be a bit cagey about where it goes from there, because it's a movie that is a bit about entanglement, you know, what it means when success is driven by two people working so closely together, but only one gets the glory. But also that this is a ghost story. Mother Mary's comeback single is called Spooky Action, a phrase that she takes from Albert Einstein, who used it to describe quantum entanglement. But it isn't just the name of this single. You know, there are elements of the ghost story in here. It's a bold film in that it is trying to do a number of things at once. And I really get that this movie isn't going to be for everybody. It's being quite polarizing. I know my colleague, Matthew Toomey, film critic on Breakfast, really wasn't a fan of this movie. But I found it really lingers with you, one, because it is doing something so bold, two, because it's so fantastically cast, and three, because it's another movie, a bit like Hokum that I was talking about last week, that really gets the atmosphere right, understands what it means to kind of hold in a moment, to, you know, let that kind of unsettling, disquieting feeling sit and grow and fester and have patience with it. Again, here, while you're getting two fantastic performances, really bouncing off each other as they're trying to unpack their baggage, but also, you know, kind of the bargain you make if you chase a passion and how that's playing out and whether there's a literal element to that with a ghost story element too.
1: Yeah. There's a lot going on from what I can see, even just watching the trailer. Let's move on to our next film that we're going to talk about tonight. It's A Private Life. It stars Jodie Foster. It's a French film. I'll play you a little bit of the trailer. It is mostly in French, but I think even just hearing some of the music, you'll get an idea of what this movie's about.

0: Il y a quelque chose, Gaby. Et je veux que tu le prennes au sérieux.
1: Oui.
0: Tenez, elle avait ça dans la main. Avant de mourir.
2: C'est un message qu'elle m'a adressé.
1: Un message?
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0: Mon père le pense.
2: 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Je suis désolée.
1: Vous êtes
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1: Vous êtes con!
3: Husband's reactions unexpected. Redirected guilt towards a therapist.
4: We can hear with those strings, Sarah. I mean, that's very synonymous with a type of whodunit, isn't it?
5: We are in, you know, sleuthing territory here. There's always a murder mystery playing on a big screen or a small screen somewhere. And look, last week we talked about one with the sheep detectives.
4: Yeah.
5: And one of the things I talked about then was the fact that as classic as whodunits are, there's no shortage of new creative ways into these stories. Thankfully, it's one of the things that keeps us watching. And so the spin on it here is, you know, one, this is a French film, but it stars Jodie Foster. But two, it's a psychiatrist turned sleuth story. So Jodie Foster is playing an American who lives and works in Paris, was once married to a Frenchman, has a French son, Dr. Lillian Steiner. We start the movie where she's getting fired by one patient who says that he'd been going to her to quit smoking, then he went to a hypnotist once and he's quit. So, you know, obviously she's no good. Then there's another of Lillian's patients that stands her up. But then she finds out that that patient, Paula, has passed away and she thinks things don't seem quite right. So she takes it upon herself to start investigating, all while, as inevitably happens with any on-screen detective, whether they're officially a detective or a psychiatrist playing detective, she's navigating the chaos of her own personal life as well. One of the things I really like about this film is what you also get, as the movie's title hints to, is a film that really smartly understands that, you know, even those closest to you don't know everything about you. We all have a private life or side, no matter what we share with others. And even if you're paying someone like a psychiatrist for help, you know, you're still constructing a version of yourself. You're still telling them a story about yourself. And what does that mean when, for the people, you know, that are left behind when they are trying to unpack kind of what happened to you? It's a really clever angle into this that kind of gives this movie a bit of existential weight, even though it is a quirky whodunit in comedy that, you know, has a lot of fun, isn't afraid to get a bit absurd while you're watching this psychiatrist, you know, kind of roam around and try and piece together clues and go through people's trash and do things that nobody should be doing, who isn't actually, you know, the police, but it works really well. One of the things that works particularly well for this, though, is the casting that Jodie Foster, I mean, what a career she's had. This year is 50 years since Taxi Driver, which is just phenomenal.
4: Yeah.
5: And, you know.
4: And how does she go? You know, a lot of the films in French, that must add a level of difficulty to her performance. But I understand she's getting a lot of kind of positive feedback about it.
5: Oh, definitely. Look, she completely pulls it off. She has English dialogue as well as French dialogue, but in France, she was nominated for a Lumiere Award for Best Actress. It's kind of like France's version of not the Oscars, but the Golden Globes. And she became the first American actor to be nominated for Best Actress at those awards. So she's doing a great job here. She's really, you know, kind of selling the drama of it as well as the silliness of it. But she is an actor that, you know, can basically do no wrong. We don't see her as much on screen these days as we used to. But when she is in something, she's normally hitting it out of the park. She was nominated for another Oscar just a couple of years back for the film Naiad. And the most recent season of True Detective was phenomenal. She was fantastic in it, and she deservedly won an American Golden Globe and also an Emmy. So if, you know, you are into quirky murder mysteries, definitely give this one a shot. I really enjoyed this. It's not afraid to get observed, but it's also not afraid to have depth to it. And that balance itself is worth an achievement. Throw in Jodie Foster and all worth the price of admission.
4: Yes, I'm looking forward to seeing that one. Let's go to New Zealand. This one's a little closer to home. It's called Pike River. It's based on a true story. I'll give you a little bit of taste of the trailer.
6: Rob, guys, listen up. Ben, you are with Joe.
7: Is he even legal?
6: 17 yesterday!
8: Enjoying it down there.
9: Yeah, loving it.
10: This is a good job for him.
11: Don't go in tomorrow.
12: I have to. We're way behind.
13: You heard from the boys?
14: No, why?
15: There were 30.

0: in this. I will say there's also a very, very famous New Zealand face in this playing herself when Jacinda Ardern pops up towards the end of this film. It really is Jacinda playing herself. But the story of this is, so this year has been 16 years since the disaster that this very engrossing and moving film steps into, where it's a movie that tackles that heartbreaking tragedy, really with care and emotion. So in November 2010, an explosion on the west coast of the country occurred, and 31 miners were underground at the time inside the Pike River coal mine. Two made it out at the time. For days, the families of the other 25 miners, all trapped in the mine, were told it was too dangerous to try to rescue their loved ones, and then more explosions happened. So what this film does is enlist those two powerhouse performances, Melanie Lynskey and Robin Malcolm, playing two real-life women whose family members were in the mine. So Melanie Lynskey plays Anna Osborne. Her husband of 18 years, Milton, is one of the trapped men. And Robin Malcolm plays Sonia Rockhouse. Her youngest son, Ben, was there as well. Now, one of the reasons this film is telling this story now is because those horrible days in November 2010 were really just the beginning of the story. Once the families were advised that all the miners had been killed, they then faced this enormous battle against the mining company, the government, and the legal system to get the bodies of their loved ones to be recovered, for the mine itself not just to be filled with concrete and destroy both the miners' remains and any evidence of wrongdoing on the company's part, and for justice for those responsible to be held accountable and not just be able to pay their way out of any repercussions. So this film is very methodically charting that with these astonishing performances at its center of these women who would just have to keep battling to get really what should be the bare minimum if this has happened to you and your family. It's a really solidly written and directed film, and it would may be potent and affecting because of the story it's telling, regardless of its cast. But those performances are fantastic. And you also get Lucy Lawless, worlds away from playing Xena, popping up here as an ally, the president of the Council of Trade Unions in New Zealand, popping up to, lend her support and help, these women really fight this battle that shouldn't be the battle it is, but you see what they have to go through just to, basically get the decent and right response. This is a movie that absolutely lingers, kind of sits up there with, the great. We get a few movies every now and then about, activism, about advocacy, about campaigning, pushing for a cause. If you think of something like Erin Brockovich or before that, Norma Rae. There's no real feel-good side to this, like there is for Erin Brockovich, understandably, given the real-life tragedy at its center. But it really strikes a chord. And whether you remember the news headlines from the time or not, this is a film that a great film out of New Zealand that you'll be engrossed with, the whole way through as it's telling its story.
1: That's what's in the cinemas at the moment, Sarah. Let's go to streaming. We are talking TV and movies with Sarah Ward on 612 ABC Brisbane. My name's Zach Mander. Rivals returns for its second season.
2: People say that life isn't a fairy tale, that happy ever after doesn't exist. But what if you just haven't found the person who will give you your happy ending?
3: The A-Team. Back together again.
4: Sorry I'm late, darling. I've had a terrible headache.
5: Rupert Campbell Black and Declan O'Hara. We are ready to knock them out of the competition.
6: Let's get ready for a fight.
7: Let's get to work.
6: Don't try to play chess with me. You're not clever enough.
8: To win so badly.
1: That's a
8: Make
1: taste.
8: Yourself very easy to beat.
1: That's a taste of The Rivals' second season. What can you tell us about this show, Sarah?
0: One of the things I want to say first is that I think that a lot of people since 2024, when this show started, might call it a guilty pleasure. I don't love that term because I think if you like something, you like it.
1: Yeah.
0: It doesn't matter. It's bad. I'm a huge fan of the original film, the original Footloose as a film. Was when I was growing up. Still am. Not ashamed of that whatsoever. You like what you like. But I understand why you might think Rivals is a guilty pleasure, because it's soapy. It's pure escapism. It's based on a book of the same name by the author, Jilly Cooper, who passed away last year. And it

0: is this 80-set mix of dramedy and period antics and that soapiness and some sauciness in there, set amongst the wealthy in the Cotswolds in England. But it's so entertaining. The dialogue is so cleverly written to be both amusing and to do its job. And where we're diving in here into a kind of overarching storyline in both seasons, which is the battle over TV rights, which doesn't really sound like it should be that entertaining, but it is. You've got Corinium, which is the existing station in the region, Ventura trying to nab the franchise instead. And personality-wise, you've got a battle that's also a fight between David Tennant being villainous as Lord Tony Battingham, and then you've got Alex Hassel as an Olympian show jumper termed MP, and Aidan Turner as a former BBC journalist. You've got these characters battling it out, and you know, their wives and girlfriends and families all involved in it. And it really, as I said, is just thoroughly entertaining. The cast is one of the big reasons for this as well. David Tennant plays villains well, or, you know, villains that might have some areas of grey. Good Omens is another example where he's not really playing someone villainous. He's just, you're meant to think that he is, but he does that well as well. You also get some familiar faces galore across this. The IT Crowd's Catherine Parkinson plays a romance novelist who's clearly nodding to Gilly Cooper herself. And there's Danny Dyer, who generally doesn't play sensitive parts, and he's great in this as well. If you like media-based stories too, we're getting a lot of them at the moment. The Devil Wears Prada with magazines and sequel, Morning Wars on TV with present day TV, then this definitely scratches that itch. It looks gorgeous, you know, it's all glossily shot with English countrysides and very attractive people and all of that. And it's probably much more entertaining than it really should be, or it sounds like it should be, but you know, it's so easy to binge. You can whip through the first one really easily. And I believe there's a few episodes out of the second season already. I've seen beyond where it's publicly available, and it's still very entertaining, everything I've seen so far.
1: Well, Sarah, that's all the time we have for Film and TV tonight. This has been Movies and TV with Sarah Ward. Sarah is a film and television critic, arts, entertainment and culture editor and journalist, as well as a film festival organizer. We heard about Mother Mary, A Private Life, Pike River on the movie side, and streaming, we've just heard about Rivals. Hey, Sarah, thank you so much for your time tonight.
0: Thanks so much for having me.
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1: My name's Zach Mander, filling in for Kelly Higgins Devine. Before we get to our What Do You Reckon panel, coming up in just 1 minute, well, a couple of minutes actually, because we need to do our banger or clanger result all night. We've been taking your texts on 0467 922 612 with whether you think Barry Manilow's I Write the Songs is a banger or a clanger. If it's a clanger, we vow to never play it on evenings ever again. The way you find out is I'm going to hit play on the song right now. If we make it through to the end, that's revealed as a banger. If it doesn't make it to the end, we interrupt it with a clanging sound effect. Well, you guessed it, it's a clanger. Let's find out now on 612 ABC Brisbane, Barry Manilow, I Write the Songs. Is it a banger or clanger?

0: Barry Manilow, I Write the Songs, voted by you as a clanger. 3-1, the ratio was. So there you go. If you don't like that song, like the majority of you, I'm sure you'd be happy to hear it clanged and never to played on evenings ever again. Hello, my name's Zach Mander, filling in for Kelly Higgins Devine. This is our What Do You Reckon panel. Meet tonight, Reckoners. We have Rebecca Ananian Welsh, Associate Professor, Chief Editor of the University of Queensland Law Journal. And we have Jason Dacey, former BBC and CNN broadcaster and international radio presenter, also ABC journalist and keynote speaker. Jason and Rebecca, welcome.
1: Hello.
2: Hello, Zach.
0: How's your night's been?
2: Well, it was going well until you played Barry Manilow. And all the years that I've been a radio and TV host, I have never played Barry Manilow, and I will never play Barry Manilow. Sorry about that.
0: No, well, no. That's the idea. I mean, they can't all be bangers. Sometimes people have to express their distaste. What did you think? Banger or clanger on Barry Manilow, Rebecca?
1: Definite clanger.
0: Hey, let's start with the ACCC decision tonight. What's gone down between Coles and the ACCC? Jason, you've covered Coles' day in court for the ABC business team. Do you want to explain to us in the simplest terms what we're dealing with here?
2: Well, what we're dealing with is supermarkets pretending they're bringing prices down when they're not really bringing them down. For example, they may bring them down for 4 weeks and then the price will go up above what they were originally. So it's not really a special. Mm. And Woolies and Coles are being accused of doing that. And I'm kind of agnostic when it comes to supermarkets. Mm-hmm. I go to everyone. But my view is that the supermarkets are greedy. They need to do more for the consumer, particularly in a cost of living crisis. So it's good to see them getting bitten a little bit by the ACCC.
0: Rebecca, do you have any idea what type of penalty they'll be facing?
1: Absolutely none. Jay sounds super across this, not my area of law.
0: The result could be huge though, couldn't it?
1: Absolutely. Mm. I mean, the money you're talking about here is huge. And I love that you can say you're agnostic about supermarkets because I feel deeply betrayed ever since they put lettuces up to $12. I'm just like, yeah. I want my pound of flesh after that with my lettuce.
0: There's the Woolworths case happening a little later, Jason. It's a kind of similar situation. Will this impact that one, do you think?
2: Oh, definitely. And, of course, we all remember back in 2024, Four Corners interview, the then CEO of Woolworths, Brad Banducci, was asked a question by the Four Corners reporter and he started to get up. He was so upset by the question about, you know, anti-competitive practices. He was making something like $8 million after bonuses a year. Mm. And he gets asked a question, a quite legitimate question, and gets really upset about it. And just a few weeks after that, it was announced that he was retiring later that year in 2024. So I have absolutely no sympathy for the supermarkets at all.
0: Mm. Are there any winners out of this? I guess the consumers are the winners.
2: I think now, I don't know what Rebecca thinks, but I think that the giants of the supermarkets, Woolies and Coles, will think twice about what they're doing. They will be a lot more careful not to sort of stretch things a bit when it comes to specials.
0: Is that what you see, Rebecca? I mean, a part of me thinks these companies are so big, they will just take the fine in their

0: stride.
1: I think they think they've got control of everything, right? Mm. Like where else can you go? I've newly obsessed with Aldi, I gotta say. But I have to drive for a park forever. I can't do my click and collect. So the Coles and Woolies have got the market covered or cornered, but something to shock them, to make it not our problem, to look at that little fine print that says this means this and this means this and somehow keep track across the weeks, it just shouldn't be the consumer's problem. So I'm hoping this is a big shock to them and maybe something for the consumers.
0: Well, there's a big thing you kind of mentioned, you're trying out new supermarkets. Mm. There's been a thing about loyalty. Everyone has their loyalty programs. They try to keep you at the one store. Will this do anything, Jason, to get people to mix things up? I mean, I guess not, if the result comes out that Woolworths faces a similar thing.
2: Yeah, look, I don't think there's much loyalty when it comes to customers and supermarkets. And I'm with Rebecca. I do the weekly shop and I'm often at Aldi, but I'll need to go to Coles and Woolies to get certain items that Aldi don't have.
0: Yeah, yeah.
2: But the one thing I'd say about Aldi, there's a particular Zen vibe about Aldi. It's really, I don't know whether they tell
0: not
2: the people
0: in that center
2: there.
0: Aisle.
2: Well, the center aisle is a free-for-all. You try and get the specials before they go. And, you know, we've all lined up, you know, before they open at 8 or 8:30 to try and get that, you know, ski blanket for like $5. But it's like, it's so zen. It's almost like going to a retreat. It's so quiet and it's a bit cold.
1: Maybe it's just everyone's really self-satisfied because they're like, I actually got to Aldi. I've been lining up out the front. I've put $2 to get my trolley and here I am. I'm getting a fridge today for $50.
2: You know, I lived abroad for 25 years. So before I left in the early 90s, Australian supermarkets are pretty bad and they've really improved a lot since the early 1990s. But coming to Aldi, I initially, you know, gave the cashier my bags because at Woolies and Coles, they help you pack your bags. But at Aldi, they don't do that. It's almost like, you know, it's an unsort of spoken rule, isn't it? That
1: you
2: they won't help.
1: The vibe.
2: I know. It's the Zen vibe.
1: That's not Zen. That mad rush at the end where it's coming off.
2: I know, because there's a pressure. There's a pressure to get it done. And I'm really stressed out. And I have them all. I have bag here, bag there. And I'm sort of trying to catch up, you know.
1: Yep.
0: Of course, I should mention here at the ABC, we're not suggesting anyone should shop at one or the other. These are Rebecca's and Jason's personal views.
1: IGAs are also lovely.
0: We are supermarket impartial.
2: Food Works.
0: It's hard to debrand this conversation, though, due to the context in which we're talking. Let's move on to a Michelin debut. Last week in our quiz, we were asked if Australia had any Michelin-hatted restaurants. The answer was no. However, that might be changing in the future because Tourism Australia have just changed their minds, I guess. They weren't keen originally on paying the $40 million for a five-year deal with Michelin. The South Australia government has coughed up a confidential sum, reportedly likely to be in the millions, to have the state's restaurants considered for the 2027 Michelin Guide. Anonymous inspectors are already on the ground. Enjoy the Barossa, folks. And picks will be announced in October. Rebecca, what do you think? Is the Michelin hat a blessing or a curse?
1: For me, or for South Australia, I would be so excited to go to a Michelin star restaurant. Like, I'm a complete sucker for it. I wish I was in whatever team it is that just gets to rock up and say, cough up millions of dollars so I can wander around and taste your food. But is it worth it? I don't know.
0: Well, I've heard something. I should look this up, but just anecdotally, what I remember hearing that a large percentage of restaurants that get the Michelin star rating, they go out of business at a higher rate than ones who don't because they're scaling at such a rapid pace. And then once you have the expectation, maybe you go away from what got you there in the first place because
1: of the Michelin curse.
0: Have you ever, Jason, dined at any of these restaurants abroad?
2: I haven't, no, but I think, you know, it's obviously a status thing. But I'm going to say something really controversial here. And being originally from Sydney, I continually get disappointed by restaurants in Brisbane. I'm not saying there's not good food here.
1: Ooh.
2: Just across the board, the quality is not there compared to Sydney or Melbourne. Because in Sydney or Melbourne, you can go to any neighbourhood, sit down at an Italian restaurant, a Thai restaurant, and you know it's going to be good.
0: Mm-hmm.
2: In Brisbane, you can find good restaurants, but it's much more difficult to get that consistency of quality. And I'd love to know what your listeners think. What do you think, Rebecca? You spend a lot of time in Melbourne.
1: I

0: I really want to disagree with you, but I feel like I've got to stick up for Brisbane. I'm from Wollongong, so there's nothing down there, but Sydney is where I kind of grew up. Brisbane does a good breakfast. So I think some of it is, aren't we the earliest rising place on the planet?
1: Yes.
0: So we don't have that late night culture where you're doing the 3-hour sit down thing that starts at 8. We're in bed. But a breakfast, there used to be a breakfast degustation up the road from me in Toowong, and that was fantastic.
1: I will pay that. I reckon that's a valid comment she's made. I think the breakfasts in Brisbane are pretty good.
2: Well, I think the cafes have come a long way in the last 15, 10 years, but maybe you're saying the restaurants could keep up a little bit.
1: Yeah, because my wife is really a bargain hunter, and we have a certain app where you get discounts up to 30% at certain restaurants, but you only get told which restaurants they are on the day of the actual application. So we went to an Italian restaurant in our area, and we have a very favourite Italian restaurant. Won't say the area, but it's very, very popular and it's always crowded. So we went to another Italian restaurant. It's actually near the Aldi. There's a clue for you. We'd walked past it many times and we sat down, and it was quite inexpensive with 36% off, but I was really disappointed.
0: Oh, no.
1: Ordered a pizza, and compared to that other popular restaurant, it was nowhere near as good. I would say it was probably like a 4 or 5 out of 10. Whereas in Sydney or Melbourne or Wollongong, maybe.
0: No,
1: maybe not Wollongong. That's a stretch. But you can pretty much go to any suburban restaurant and get a 7 or 8 out of 10. And this was a 4 out of 10.
0: There's also, I think, more little gems, and maybe it's just that I haven't found them in Brisbane, but where I used to live in Sydney, you could get this $5 banh mi down the road.
1: Wow.
0: And it was the greatest thing you'd ever tasted. And I feel like Brisbane has good restaurants, got really good offerings, but you're paying, I'd love to find more of those little $10 gems.
2: Jason, you're off to Malaysia next week. How are you going to pick where to eat there?
1: I am so excited about this because Malaysia Airlines from last November started their direct service from Brisbane to KL. It had been abandoned for years since COVID. So now you can get on the plane at 8:30, you arrive around 3 p.m. and then within an hour or two, you're eating laksa or you're eating satay or, so many choices. I just love going to the Mamat restaurants in Malaysia, which are kind of the Indian Muslim restaurants. Get the roti, you can get the chicken, you can get anything you want, really. And so that's what I'm going to do. And it's amazing that what you'd pay in a food court, $20, that if you pay $20 in Malaysia in KL at a local restaurant, you'd be eating for days. It's so, so affordable. So I can't wait.
2: Have you been before?
1: I lived over there. I worked as a broadcaster in Malaysia for many years. And so it's sort of my second home. Singapore and Malaysia, my second and third homes, particularly when it comes to eating.
0: Do their standards change, though? Like if they were having this conversation, would they be going, the roti over there, that's good, but I went to the roti place
1: Yes. They have very high standards. And if you're not good in KL, you're not going to survive because there are so many choices. It's so inexpensive. So get over there, Zach.
2: Yeah, well, I'll put it on my list.
1: Yeah.
2: I've got two young kids, so the international travel is on the back burner at the moment. But this is our What Do You Reckon panel on 612 ABC Brisbane. Rebecca Ananian-Welsh, Associate Professor, Chief Editor, University of Queensland Law
1: Journal. I'm not worthy. Come on.
2: And Jason Dacey, former BBC and CNN broadcaster and international radio presenter. We've just heard some of, Jason, your international history. Also an ABC journalist and keynote speaker. Now for something a little bit different. Now, do you remember getting the safe sex talk at school? A new ad campaign has reimagined the slogan, "No glove, no love." Here's a little bit of the ad.
3: So, do you want to put a condom on?
4: Come on, really? What's the worst that could happen?
3: Oh no! It's unplanned pregnancy! Run! What's that?
5: Don't tell me you started without me.
4: Gonorrhea.
3: You took the D. Now it stings when you pee.
6: Let go of her, chlamydia!
3: It burns!
6: Hey! Ow. How'd you like some cranberry juice?
3: No, you idiot! You're thinking of UTI.
6: Oh, yeah, right. Look over there! A hen's party!
3: Ah!
7: Is it over?
4: I think we lost them.
8: Arr, mind if I ride shotgun? Syphilis. Nice to meet you.
9: And that's why you always use a condom. Any questions?
2: That's a new ad campaign from a condom company inspired by new research that shows skyrocketing cases of STIs among young Australians, more than half of whom are having unprotected sex. What do you reckon, panel? Would this have worked for you as a young adult? Do you think it's an effective piece of advertising, I guess you would say, or a public service announcement, I guess? Rebecca, what do you think?
0: Well, it's not Happy Harold, is it?
2: Or the giraffe.
0: The giraffe in Japan no. kind of come out and say...
2: No, I don't think he ever covered condoms. That was a little bit at the younger end, wasn't it?
0: Yeah, that's where most of my life education came from, in that Japan. I think it's fantastic. But I worry that if I think this is hilarious, then because I'm the wrong generation
2: yeah.
0: for this, right? So is this... Is this just making elder millennials laugh, or is this actually going to get Gen Z? I don't know.
2: Well, it kind of reminded me of, like, the original Ghostbusters, you know, with the Marshmallow Man yep. and the Michelin Man walking down the street, and then this has reimagined all the STIs as these giant monsters. What do you think, Jason? Do you like it?
1: I think it's brilliant. Absolutely brilliant. And if the listeners want to go on YouTube and see the actors in it, they're, you know, young, attractive, and their expressions are priceless. And I can remember a slightly different topic, but in the 1980s, and I'm a bit older than you two, I remember the AIDS commercials with the bowling alley, the Grim Reaper in the bowling alley. And that was about 1986, 87. And it was so effective when it comes to this kind of thing, this kind of messaging. I think you've got to really grab the attention, and I think this ad does that superbly.
0: And it's AI produced, is it?
2: Like, is
0: there's
2: it?
0: AI involved somewhere, I think.
2: Is it?
0: Yeah.
2: Oh,
0: which
2: interesting.
0: Is interesting. Maybe the fact that it's so awesome is now a little scary.
2: Yeah.
0: AI being used for good.
1: Yeah.
2: Yeah. Here's some statistics for you, and tell me if these surprise you. 52% of chlamydia cases are aged between 20 and 29, and syphilis cases are up more than 111% since a decade ago. So I guess it means that this type of messaging is important. Are you surprised at these rates, Jason?
1: I am a little bit, but you look at society and you realise that mankind does not learn the lessons of its mistakes. And this
2: no,
1: is another example of
2: true.
1: That. You know, drug addiction, for example, you know, the 60s and people are ODing and all that. But we, you know, fast forward so many decades later, we've still got major drug problems. So, yeah, it does not surprise me at all.
2: Rebecca, I heard somewhere a few years ago that the younger generations were having less sex.
0: I'm really shocked. I feel like they, you know, it seems to me like they all have epic skincare routines and they're worrying about sunscreen and no one smokes anymore.
2: So
0: everything's
2: true.
0: Lychee flavoured. Like on the facade, it's like, wow, you guys are doing a really clean job of everything, but behind closed doors...
2: Yeah, it's a different case.
1: On a completely unrelated topic, my 16-year-old daughter is going on her first date very, very soon for the semi-formal.
0: Oh.
1: And a friend, the brother of one of her school friends, has agreed to come. So she's so excited about getting ready for it. And I'm thinking, oh, my God, as a dad, you know, it's my only daughter and this is going to be her first experience. And I said, is it a date? Oh, no, we're just bringing along boys because of the photographs and we want to look nice. But she has a whole skincare routine.
2: Yeah.
1: You know, she's 16.
2: Yeah.
1: And she's got perfect skin.
0: I love that the boys are there for the photos.
1: Yeah.
0: Like, no, they're the arm candy for the selfies.
1: Exactly.
0: They're going to want
2: Are they allowed to have dinner or do they have to go home after the photos?
1: Well, this is the thing. We're having this big argument because we're going to have to pay for this kid, right?
2: Oh, yeah.
1: And it's about $60 or $70. And, of course, my daughter doesn't want to pay for it. You know, parents pay.
0: Mm.
1: And it's funny. The boy used to be – it's a twin, actually. It's a twin brother of one of her schoolmates.
0: If she takes the twins, that'll be great in photos.
1: I know. Well, it's a boy-girl twin. So it's not ideal, but he was a little midget and he's just had a growth spurt. And so they're asking, you know, is he still short? Is he, this kind of thing, is he going to be tall enough for the photo? Oh, no, he had a growth spurt. It's going to be okay, but you're going to have to pay for him.
2: Jason, we just heard that new ad encouraging young people to use condoms. It reminded you of a song, from a previous generation.
1: Yes, I used to work at the BBC and I was a sports presenter there in London. And I remember when Top of the Pops was on, there'd be big crowds because there'd be bands like Take That

0: and also the Spice Girls. So when I heard we were going to talk about, you know, condoms, I thought this Spice Girls song is absolutely perfect.
1: We've got a taste of it here. This is the Spice Girls from what year do you think it was?
0: Well, we were going to, Rebecca and I were talking about that. I think it's about 96. She said 99.
2: I thought 99.
0: Could be somewhere in the middle, maybe. Knows.
1: I'm getting word from McLaren, our producer. It's 96.
2: Oh, you got it.
1: To Become One, the Spice Girls. Let's have a little listen.

0: The Spice Girls to become one. It seems like every generation has to come up with some new campaign to talk about safe sex.
1: Yeah, look, I think that was a really clever song and obviously a good message. And the Spice Girls, my daughter loves the Spice Girls today. Here we are three decades later, and they were pretty cool. And isn't it great, Rebecca, that they can do a song that's really popular and catchy and has a good message?
2: Yeah. I must have danced to that song about 1,000 times and never once realised that there was a safe sex message. I could do the dance now, yeah. Right? Like, to become one. And I'm like, whoa, you're right. That does have a message.
0: Yes. Well, maybe it wasn't effective
2: maybe
0: then.
2: Maybe it was subliminal or something.
0: Yeah. This has been What Do You Reckon? Our panel is Reckoners tonight. Rebecca Ananian-Welsh, Associate Professor, Chief Editor of the University of Queensland Law Journal. Jason Dacey, former BBC and CNN broadcast and international radio presenter, also an ABC journalist and keynote speaker. Thank you so much for your time.
2: Thank you.
1: Great to see you, Zach.
0: This is Good Lovin' the Young Rascals on 612 ABC Brisbane.
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The Young Rascals, Good Lovin'. 612 ABC Brisbane. My name's Zach Mander, filling in for Kelly Higgins Devine tonight. She'll be back on your radio on Monday. Coming up after the 9 o'clock news, which is in about 90 seconds, we're talking granny flag.

0: cigarettes. Have you noticed more popping up around the place? I'm seeing a lot go up in people's backyards. Well, it's gaining recognition as a potential solution to the housing crisis. Is it something that you or someone you know has ever considered? You'll hear everything you need to know about the process after nine tonight. Also up next, an all but forgotten story from the First World War. It involves an Australian soldier, a Ouija board. Yes, a Ouija board. A hidden treasure and a Turkish prisoner of war camp. How could those all come together in one story? We'll get that on the radio after nine. My name's Zach Mander, filling in for Kelly Higgins Devine. A few of you have texted me to let me know. She did let everyone know that she would be at the Lions tonight. That's how everyone texting me knows. I thought you just knew her so well, but she did give you the heads up. It's news time.
1: Teaching myself to let things go has proved to be calming generally in my life.
2: Making every day better.
3: It starts the day off on a good note. Have a good bloody sense of humour.

0: ABC News. Good evening. I'm Noni Edwards. Opposition leader Angus Taylor has pledged generational tax reform in his budget reply, kicking off a major economic policy fight with Labor. Here's political reporter Lexi Junewick.
1: The opposition leader's newly unveiled proposal vows to oppose Labor's tax reforms and permanently end tax bracket creep, which occurs when inflation pushes wages into a higher tax bracket. Mr Taylor's two-stage tax back guarantee will initially only address the lower tax brackets, delivering a typical taxpayer a cut of about $250 in the first year, which would rise to about $1,000 a year from the fourth year of the changes.
2: This is generational tax reform.
1: It's understood the first stage of the plan will cost $22.5 billion over the 4 years from 2028 to 2029 onwards.
0: Nationals leader Matt Canavan has reiterated his vision for a hyper Australia in his first budget in reply speech. Senator Canavan says the country's path to prosperity is reliant on more oil, gas, coal-fired power stations and factories. He's backed opposition leader Angus Taylor's plan to curb what he calls mass migration in order to improve living standards and vowed to fight as hard as possible to fight Labor's tax reforms.
3: I commit that the Nationals and the Liberals will always fight to hand on a stronger and wealthier country than the one we have inherited. Labor's own budget forecasts higher inflation, lower real wages and fewer homes because of its broken promises on tax.
0: Federal Housing Minister Claire O'Neill has labelled Angus Taylor's budget reply uncosted nonsense. The opposition leader has pledged to deliver more houses for Australians through measures including a $5 billion infrastructure fund he says will unlock 400,000 new homes. Mr Taylor's also promised to oppose Labor's tax reforms and permanently end tax bracket creep, which occurs when inflation pushes wages into a higher tax bracket. Ms O'Neill says his proposal lacks detail.
4: This is a complete thought bubble, uncosted nonsense that is not going to help a single person at home pay their bills or get ahead here. In contrast, Labor has delivered now 5 tax cuts to the Australian people.
0: A migration expert has challenged both the framing and the facts behind the Coalition's position on migrant benefits in its budget reply. Australian National University Professor Alan Gamlin says the Coalition is framing budget pressures as welfare going to migrants, despite migrants contributing to the system while receiving little in return.
5: The temporary migrant population, which is a large and growing portion of the migration system, is not entitled to welfare or NDIS or any substantial benefits, despite the fact that they pay taxes to fund those entitlements.
0: China's president has shown Donald Trump around the Temple of Heaven in central Beijing after the two leaders held talks in the capital for more than 2 hours. Here's Foreign Affairs reporter Stephen Jedgetts.
6: Xi Jinping has taken the US president on a tour through the well-known monument and tourist hotspot with media kept at a distance. The two leaders spent more than 2 hours in talks earlier today. China's been pressing the US to stop weapon sales to Taiwan and trying to convince the Trump administration to make a statement opposing Taiwanese independence. Chinese state media say Xi Jinping told Donald Trump that if the Taiwan issue isn't handled properly, then the two countries risk clashing or even coming into conflict.
0: UK Prime Minister Sir Keir Starmer is facing the prospect of a leadership challenge, with his health minister reported to be ready to resign and call a leadership spill. The BBC's Henry Zeffman has more.
7: On what could prove a day of multiple major political developments, here's the first. Angela Rayner, the former Deputy Prime Minister, has settled her tax affairs with HMRC. It removes the main obstacle to Ms Rayner pursuing a leadership campaign should Wes Streeting, the Health Secretary, trigger a contest today. That is still what his allies and opponents widely expect him to do. If he presses ahead, he would need the backing of 80 fellow MPs, as would any other candidates who then jumped into the race. The exception is Sir Keir. For now, though, there is no formal challenge, and Sir Keir has made clear that if there is one, he would stand in it.
0: To sport now. In basketball, 6-time NBL MVP Bryce Cotton says he's excited ahead of his long-awaited debut for the Australian Boomers. The American-born 33-year-old gained his Australian citizenship last year and will don the green and gold as part of Australia's qualifiers for next year's World Cup. The Boomers will play games against Guam and the Philippines at Perth Arena in July. Cotton's as representing Australia at the World Cup would be an amazing opportunity. ABC News.
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1: Hello, Brisbane. My name's Zach Manda. I'm filling in for Kelly tonight. As she told you last night on the Evenings program, she's off to see her beloved Lions, who are, as it goes, down at halftime against the Cats. If you want to hear the ABC coverage, you can do that on ABC Listen. Just select AFL. We've also got the women's NRL up there as well, the State of Origin from tonight. But I hope, personally, that you'll stay with me. After 9:30, we are going to be doing Songs You Love, your chance to get your favourite song on the radio. You can do that by texting in your request, 0467 922 612. Of course, you can call us anytime. Tell us what you're up to this evening. Have you been out at one of the many sporting events across

that be? We'll find out in just a few minutes. Here's some music for your Thursday evening. Moving Pictures, What About Me? On 612 ABC Brisbane.

0: Moving pitches, what about me? It's just gone 10 past 9 on 612 ABC Brisbane. My name's Zach Mander, filling in for Kelly tonight. She'll be back on your radio come Monday. So much sport happening in the city. We have the Women's State of Origin at Lang Park. I'm sad to report, with only a few minutes to go, Queensland are down by 4 at the moment. There's still time for a miraculous Queensland comeback. Unfortunately, over at the Gabba, the Lions are down currently in the third quarter as well. So let's hope for some big comebacks. I want to tell you this story. It involves a Ouija board in a prisoner of war camp, an Australian soldier, and a cache of hidden treasure. It sounds like the script of a cinematic thriller. Jumanji meets The Great Escape, maybe. But no, it's actually an all but forgotten piece of First World War history. The ABC's Chris Caccino has learnt the story of how some sneaky shenanigans with a Ouija board became two soldiers' best chance of escape from the Ottoman Empire.
1: When it comes to surviving as a soldier, cunning, resourcefulness, and a very healthy serving of good luck are all excellent attributes to possess. But back at the tail end of the First World War, one Australian soldier proved that having skills as a stage magician and conjurer could also be very handy additions to the arsenal. Cedric Waters Hill was a flying ace and a master of deception.

0: Hill's unique combination of flying and magic applied with devastating effect.
1: That was Harold Peacock from the History Out There blog, a man who possesses immense power of both inquiry and illusion, and happens to have fallen in love with this story. Hill was sent to Egypt, where his precision bombing of a reservoir won him a mention in dispatches. But in 1917, his luck ran out. His two-seater, BE-2C biplane, was shot down by anti-aircraft fire in the Sinai. After trading fire with enemy combatants using a dismounted Lewis gun for 6 hours straight, Hill ran out of ammunition and was taken prisoner, eventually being moved to the Yozgat POW camp in Turkey.
0: Hill had put up such a good fight that a Turkish airplane afterwards dropped a message over the British lines recommending him for a decoration. Now, while at the Yozgat prisoner of war camp in Turkey, Hill befriended Elias Jones, who was an officer in the British Indian Army. The pair then set about using Hill's magic skills to escape. They convinced the commandant that they were mediums, expert on the Ouija board, and that a supernatural informant called the Spook would reveal the whereabouts of buried treasure, but only if he was consulted on the Mediterranean case.
1: Yes, you heard that right. By this point in the war, the Ottoman government had eased restrictions on letters and packages, but all incoming missives were still very closely monitored by Turkish censors. To get around this, Hill and Jones, along with their families back in Britain, used secret codes embedded in everyday letters. Once the coded letters arrived at the camp, Jones, a trained lawyer and linguist, and Hill both decoded the messages to receive authentic, highly classified intelligence about the war. Then it was a not-so-simple case of pulling out the Ouija board and pretending that this classified information was coming from the Spook during fake seances. And it worked. Hill and Jones first convinced the guards, then the interpreter, known amongst the men affectionately as the Pimple, and then the commandant that these riches were waiting to be found on the Mediterranean coast. They had them hook, line, and sinker. But at a certain point, they realised the plan had become too convoluted and precarious to carry out without being caught. So they pivoted.
0: To further justify them being released, Hill and Jones faked insanity, although a fake suicide attempt almost went wrong and cost them their lives.
1: This staged double suicide attempt was so convincing because one slip almost made it the real thing. And Jones was nearly strangled to death and lost consciousness in the process. The incident left no doubt in the captors' minds that these men had lost their sanity, leading directly to their transfer to a military hospital at Constantinople, where they had to maintain their performance under very close scrutiny from the medical personnel. Hill feigned religious melancholia, sitting for hours with a blank stare, holding an open Bible and fasting until he suffered from dysentery, while Jones acted out a severe persecution mania, convinced that people were trying to kill him. After about 6 months, the staff's scepticism had worn out.
0: And Hill was actually released and sent back to England before the end of the war. Now, the story of this amazing escape made Hill and Jones celebrities, and they each published their own accounts. Hill's book is titled The Spook of the Commandant and is available in the State Library of New South Wales and the National Library of Australia.

0: December 1963. Oh, what a night. 612 ABC Brisbane. Hello, my name's Zach Mander. Thanks so much for tuning in. Coming up after 9:30, songs you love. Get your requests in 0467 922 612. Now, when we talk about the housing crisis, conversation tends to focus on younger people or maybe property investors. But there's also a growing number of older Queenslanders who can no longer afford to buy or rent in Brisbane. If you or your parents are in this situation, you may have considered turning to your own backyard for an answer. One of those people is Queensland landline reporter Helena Bachkowski. She told ABC Afternoon's producer Jay Bowman about her experience of building a granny flat on her property.
1: My mother was widowed mid last year after 40-odd years of marriage, and finances were of such that her options were limited. She couldn't afford to buy a place, and rental opportunities were few and far between. She, you know, is in her 70s, and the idea of flatting with someone was just beyond her. She'd never done it in her life. She got married at 19. So, you know, that wasn't an option for her. Looking at what we had and the money that we had, the granny flat was really the only way forward for us. But, you know, that has also come with its challenges, massive challenges. Looking at what the councils allow and don't allow, and where the

0: And now how I'm living in my 50s is very, very different. We're going to have to remortgage to help that out as well. It could all be knocked back as well. They might say, no, you can't put something over this, and then we are in big trouble. This is her last option. It's a lot, and I'm asking a lot of my partner, and the stress levels are high, and you just kind of think every one step forward is a bit of two steps back too. You know, it's going to be beautiful. She keeps talking about it as an oasis. The idea is that she is independent in a way that she hasn't really been before. She then needs to embrace that independence, but safely, and we are just a few steps away. The other thought was, okay, if she throws all of her money into this, what happens if she needs high care? How do we pay for that? The idea is that if anything, God forbid, was to happen and that she needed to move out into high care, we would then be able to rent that property out and recoup some of the costs of her high care as well. So as an investment, it makes a lot of sense as well.
1: That's Queensland Landline reporter Helena Bachkowski talking to ABC Afternoon's producer Jay Bowman there about building a granny flat in their backyard. We have Songs You Love coming up after 9:30. And up next, as you may or may not know, if you're a regular listener, Kelly has been doing 100 days of her 100-day project. And as such, she's writing a haiku every day. She's left us one to play about her beloved Lions, who I'm sad to say aren't going too well currently at the Gabba tonight. But we'll get that on your radio next. This is The Cars, Good Times Roll on 612 ABC Brisbane.

0: Hello, thanks for tuning in. My name's Zach Mander. Now, I'm filling in for Kelly Higgins Divine tonight. She'll be back on your radio come Monday. But regular listeners to the evening's program will know that each night, Kelly is writing and performing a haiku as part of her 100-day project. Tonight's haiku is a tribute to her beloved Brisbane Lions, who are currently playing Geelong at the Gabba. And I'm saddened to say, currently are quite a long way behind, but the game's not over. Let's not let that influence Kelly's haiku. She's kindly left us with a haiku today so that we wouldn't be going without.
1: Your Daily Haiku by Kelly Higgins Divine. Observations in 17 syllables.
2: 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The mighty Lions play the Cats. Fierce feline fracas.
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0: How many syllables maketh a poet? That's what ABC Queensland's evenings presenter Kelly Higgins Divine has set out to discover. That was day 24 of KHD's 100 days of haikus. 100 days! A haiku every day. ABC Queensland evenings have begun their 100-day project, and you're invited to join in. All you need to do is complete an act of creativity for 100 days. Or just some of them. I mean, the rules are quite loose. No one's going to follow you up on it. We're not knocking on people's doors demanding that they've done their piece of creativity for the day. But you can get inspired to share your progress by searching for ABC Queensland Evenings 100 Day Project on Facebook, or you can text 0467 922 612. And while you have your phone out, maybe send in a request, because we're going to do songs you love in just a couple of minutes. 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This is 1234 on 612 ABC Brisbane.

Feist, 1234 on 612 ABC Brisbane. Good evening. It's a pleasure to have your company. My name's Zach Mander, filling in for Kelly Higgins-Devine. It is time for Songs You Love. Your chance to get the songs you love on the radio. 0467922612 is the number to text. Or you can give us a call to let us know. 1300 222612. This text is from Brett in Ipswich. G'day Zach, can I hear the great Brizzy band The Saints, Just Like Firewood? You sure can, Brett. Here's The Saints for Songs You Love on 612 ABC Brisbane.

Firewood on 612 ABC Brisbane, the great Brizzy band, the Saints. And there's a lot going on in Brisbane tonight. The Lions currently playing the Cats at the Gabba. Unfortunately, down in the third quarter. And I'm sad to say I have more bad news. Queensland, in the State of Origin women's match at Lang Park, have narrowly gone down. So I think that means, I have to check this, but I think that means Queensland has lost the series because they've lost the first game as well. One game left, hey, to restore some pride. We are doing Songs You Love on 612 ABC Brisbane. This is where you can text in or call with your requests. You can text the number 0467 922 612 or you can call 1300 222 612. Yeah, getting confirmation the Blues have won the series from producer McLaren. How sad. There's always the third game to restore some pride, though. This text is from Justin. Can I please request Mulloway from the Barflies? Shout out to Lou, his top song. You sure can. Here's the Barflies on 612 ABC Brisbane.

0: The Bar Flies on 612 ABC Brisbane. This is Songs You Love. Your chance to get your favourite tunes on the radio. You can text them to 0467 922 612, or you can give us a call to let us know. 1300 222 612. Robin in Maryborough wants to hear Candy by Iggy Pop. Just love the lyrics and his voice and Kate Pearson's. Kate's from the B-52s. This one's for you, Robin. Candy on 612 ABC Brisbane. Oops, that was the Bar Flies again. Here's Candy.
1: It's a rainy afternoon, 1990. The big city. It's been 20 years, Candy. You were so fine.

That's Iggy Pop and Katy Pearson, Candy. That one's for Robin and Maribyrnong on 612 ABC Brisbane. Hello, thank you so much for tuning in. My name's Zach Mander, filling in for Kelly Higgins Devine. We're doing songs you love. There's a few minutes left. I think we might be able to get a couple more in on 0467922612. Just text in the song you want to hear and maybe what you're up to, why you want to hear it. This one is for Lynn. She's just texted in. After landing in Brisbane from Vanuatu and heading on a long drive, I'd love to hear Tennessee Whiskey. Okay, well, here's Chris Stapleton on 612 ABC Brisbane.

Tennessee Whiskey on 612 ABC Brisbane. That one's for Lynn on her long drive. We're doing songs you love. We'll be able to fit this last one in, I think. It's from Barbara in Mackay. Hi, if I'm not too late, I'd love to hear Give It A Whirl by The Split Enz. It really epitomizes their current tour. Who would have known? This is Split Enz, Give It A Whirl, the final song in tonight's Songs You Love on 612 ABC Brisbane.

Lit Ends, rounding out our songs you love on 612 ABC Brisbane. My name's Zach Mander, filling in for Kelly Higgins-Devine. She'll be back on your radio come Monday. As she told you last night, she is off watching her beloved Brisbane Lions tonight. Unfortunately, by the looks of it, currently kind of getting flogged by the Cats at the Gabba. So I'm sorry to report that, Kelly. Maybe not having the nicest night out in the cold rain watching her team currently get beaten. And I'm just doing the math. I'm not sure if there's enough time for him to come back. Who knows? Maybe it will be a miraculous comeback. Have you heard about this? If you're a regular listener of ABC and 612 ABC Brisbane, I'm sure you will. This May, we're inviting you to be part of something special by helping our community stay warm one beanie at a time. No matter your skill level, everyone is welcome to join our Knit a Beanie with Feeny campaign. And the beanies have started to come in. I almost tripped over the pile on the way into the studio. Our goal is to collect hundreds of hand-knitted

0: Bean is to donate through Give It, Uniting Care and the Salvation Army. And if you can't knit a beanie, you can always donate some acrylic yarn or wool, which we'll pass on to our knitting partners, the Queensland Spinners, Weavers and Fibre Artists. To get involved, simply text beanie to 0467922612 and we'll send you everything you need to get started. What a great initiative. And, you know, it's also a fun project for you. How many people would like to get into knitting and they just need that little push? This could be it. Get into Knitter Beanie with Feeny this winter. My name's Zach Mander. I've been hanging out with you all this evening. I would love to have your company again. I don't know when we'll chat again, though, because Kelly will be back on the radio come Monday. Oh, actually, I'll be on the radio Saturday morning. So from 5 a.m., you can join me then. We're going to have Annette McFarlane do gardening, and we're going to be joined by a bunch of comedians, actually, from the Brisbane Comedy Festival. So I hope to have your company then. Until then, stay gold, Pony Boy. Stay gold.
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0: ABC News, good evening. I'm Noni Edwards. Opposition leader Angus Taylor is remaining tight-lipped on precisely what the Coalition's new net migration target will be. As part of his budget reply, Mr. Taylor has pledged to deliver one of the biggest cuts to immigration in Australian history and tie migration to housing construction on a one-to-one basis. But pressed by 7:30 Sarah Ferguson as to what exact figure he's aiming for, the opposition leader wouldn't be drawn beyond saying it'll be roughly a cut of 40% to the current net migration level.
1: You've made a big statement in your speech. You're not prepared to back it up with numbers, even though
2: just,
1: you know...
2: I've just given you the numbers.
1: Well, you haven't given me the final.
2: Well, Sarah, I've said what the number will be. It will be based on the number of houses that are built.
0: One Nation MP Barnaby Joyce says the opposition leader's newly unveiled migration plan has read off the minor party's script. Tonight, Angus Taylor delivered his budget in reply. Mr. Joyce says he's never seen the Coalition's policies veer so far to the right on immigration.
3: I think they should acknowledge One Nation policies past, present and emerging. It's very important, and I'd like to thank them for basically reading off the One Nation script. It was a fair effort, and obviously it's game on, isn't it?
0: The opposition has revealed its housing policy in the budget reply, pledging to tie migration levels to new housing construction, despite experts questioning its impact on supply. Opposition leader Angus Taylor's pledged a one-to-one ratio between migration and new housing, alongside a $5 billion infrastructure fund to unlock 400,000 homes. But Australian National University Professor Alan Gamlin says cutting migration could also reduce the labour needed to build new homes, cancelling out any benefit.
4: The housing crisis is clearly a major puzzle, but migration is a small piece of it. Migration contributes to both demand for housing, but it also contributes to the supply through primarily labour across the supply chain that delivers housing. So those two things kind of cancel each other out.
0: A consumer law expert says the judgment against Coles shows misleading discount campaigns are unacceptable, regardless of the rationale behind them. Federal Court Judge Michael O'Brien has found that in 13 of the 14 sample discount tickets submitted to the court, the discount was not genuine, ruling Coles broke consumer law. The consumer watchdog, the ACCC, says it will seek a substantial penalty. Consumer law professor Jeannie Patterson says the ruling sends a clear message that misleading marketing is unacceptable.
5: It will have implications for all businesses selling goods. The broader point goes very clearly that the focus is on the customer, their expectations that have been created by the marketing campaign, not the reasons behind the marketing campaign or the intentions of the retailer.
0: Coles says it acknowledges the federal court decision and their priority has always been and will continue to be delivering value to their consumers. Internationally, Lebanese people have been calling for an end to Israel's war in Lebanon ahead of a third round of talks expected to take place in Washington this week. Hezbollah and Israel have been trading blows despite a US-mediated truce, with hostilities largely focused in southern Lebanon, where Israeli forces are occupying a self-declared security zone. This man says his village was destroyed during the ceasefire.
6: They destroyed the villages during the ceasefire. Our village, Rashaf, was destroyed and bulldozed during the ceasefire. Bin Jabil was bulldozed and destroyed during the ceasefire. This so-called ceasefire is a lie. A ceasefire means a comprehensive ceasefire and the Israelis withdraw to the border.
0: Ukrainian officials say at least one person has died after Russia unleashed the largest aerial attack on Ukraine over a two-day period since the war began. Authorities say the strikes targeted the capital Kyiv and other cities across the country with more than 1,500 drones and over 50 missiles. Over the weekend, Russian President Vladimir Putin said he thought the Ukraine war was coming to an end. And rare protests have broken out in the Cuban capital Havana as the island grapples with its worst power blackouts in decades, triggered by a US blockade. Hundreds of angry Cubans poured onto the streets in several neighbourhoods late on Wednesday, denouncing the fuel shortages. Earlier, Cuba's energy minister said that the island had completely run out of fuel oil and diesel, leaving the power grid in a critical state. You're up to date now with the latest ABC News.
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2: Yes, well, hello, and how are you? Philip Clark with you on ABC Radio. This is Nightlife. It's Thursday. It's the 14th of May. It's the first hour of the program. 6 past 10. It's 6 past 8 in Western Australia, South Australia and the Northern Territory. It's 24 to 10. We're broadcasting all the way across the country, of course, and right through the Pacific, courtesy of Radio Australia. We're at 6 past 10 in Port Moresby, 6 past midnight in Tuvalu, Fiji and Kiribati. It's 6 past 1 in Tonga and Samoa. Honiara and Port Vila at 6 past 11. Good to be with you. Lots of ways to listen. You can listen to us on the ABC Listen app, which is a great way to get our podcasts as well. You can listen to us, of course, on broadcast on digital radio too, if you've got access to that, or stream us on the website, abc.net.au/nightlife. Coming up tonight, Tom Crowth is going to join us in our first hour. He's a very well-noted ecologist, and he's written a very interesting book called Nature's Echo about how we've lost sight of what it's like to be part of nature. He's optimistic about the world climate crisis. We'll talk about it. And he got famous for deciding how many trees there were in the world. I know he didn't count them one by one. But we'll talk some more about that. Could we plant our way out of trouble? That's one idea that we might talk away. About tonight in our first hour. So looking forward to that conversation. What else? By the way, if you didn't catch the conversation we had last night with Professor Grayling, A.C. Grayling, philosopher and founder of the New College of the Humanities at Northeastern University in London, check it out on our podcast. So just you can get there by the ABC Listen app. Put Nightlife into the search bar. You can get this off the website too, abc.net.au/nightlife. We were talking about the challenge of the future and how we might face it. Professor A.C. Grayling, always interesting. Here's a sample.
3: This drive, really, to create wealth and ever more wealth is something which has caused a huge number of problems. And power and money, power and wealth, really they're the same thing. And when people are ambitious for one, they're ambitious for the other, to control resources, to be at the top and to be able to make decisions, and also to be out of reach of all the efforts that are made to make the world a more equal.

0: or in a more inclusive place. So you have these forces struggling with one another, and unfortunately, the people with the cash, the people who've got themselves into positions of influence, who can make decisions that affect all of us, as these tech bros, as they're called in California, make decisions that affect all our lives or all the without any input from us, however much we try to push back, however much we try to introduce, for example, safety and guidelines and, amelioration of the effects that these things have on us. So it is a tension and a struggle, and at the moment, it's the not so good side of the argument that's winning.
1: Yes, Professor A.C. Grayling. That's up there on the podcast. So check it out. You might like to send it on or to someone, or listen to it on a drive when you've got some time yourself too. All right. First up tonight, as I said, another big thinker, one of the world's leading voices on restoring ecosystems and promoting diversity. Tom Krauth is an ecologist. He looks at the connections between biodiversity and climate change. He became well known internationally some years back with groundbreaking research which mapped the world's forests and estimated the number of trees in the world. And not so easy, I know. He reckoned the number was around 3 trillion, which was many, many, many more than hitherto had been thought to be in the world. Now, a lot of debate ensued as to whether we might be able to, through planting more trees, to do something significant about climate change. I think the consensus now is probably that planting trees is very important. It's even vital. But it's not going to get us out of the climate crisis unless we start to think differently. Tom is very optimistic about ways forward. He wants to explore our relationship with nature. So we'll talk about that in our first hour. Love your calls and questions as well. 1-300-800-222. Nightlife News Breakdown tonight with Paul Bongiorno, veteran political journalist and columnist with the Saturday paper. We'll take a look at opposition leader Angus Taylor's budget reply speech delivered tonight. We're keeping a close eye on what's been coming, the news coming out of the UK. All points towards a lot of trouble for British Prime Minister Sir Keir Starmer. Development just that has just broken is that the Health Secretary, Wes Streeting, who's thought to be one of the main contenders for Sir Keir's job, has resigned as Health Secretary. So he's left the cabinet. He's out, which can only mean one thing. You would think that the challenge is on. Sir Keir, will Sir Keir last the day, I suppose, is a question. There is a bit of a procedure to get rid of a British Labour leader, and I think, I'll check this with Rob, I think this current process is probably unprecedented. So we'll talk about it with Rob Watson, political correspondent for BBC World Service Radio and TV News, who will join us again. What else are we doing tonight? Oh, the mighty challenge, of course, to hire, well, there are fridge magnets galore if you can answer question 25 and get 10 in a row. We'll check all that out. And our issue of the day, how about that victory for the ACCC's case against supermarket giant Coles in the federal court? I'd made the remark before, if the ACCC lost this, then they were for the waste bin. I would have thought they'll be very pleased to have won. Coles was found to have misled shoppers on discounted items in the federal court, case. The court found the discounts were, quote, not genuine. They didn't say fake, and they didn't say crook, which they possibly could have. But anyway, we'll look at that as well. Get your thoughts on Angus Taylor's budget reply. And, of course, it's Thursday. That means Dave's in with Dave Pryor will be in discount around for Dave's discs. And tonight, paying tribute to an artist with an evocative styling, who exemplified the craft of storytelling, the singer-songwriter and artist Dan Fogelberg.

0: More of that from Dave coming up at the end of the program. So looking forward to it. I'd love you to join us, 1-300-800-222. If you want to ask Tom Crowther a question about trees or climate or where we go from here, he would love to talk with you as well. Grab a line. There are lines free, 1-300-800-222.
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0: Yes, to Professor Tom Crowther, in his new book Nature's Echo, Harnessing Ancient Feedback Loops to Heal a Changing Planet, Tom explores how feedback loops shape ecosystems and climate and all human societies. He argues passionately that humans have a chance if they would see themselves as part of nature's systems, not separate from us, not battling nature, but being part of it. Perhaps we all instinctively know this, do we? Every survey I've looked at shows that humans rate being in or close to nature near the top of the list for things that make them happy. Tom Crowther is very optimistic that we can make things better. He, apart from his post at the renowned public university ETH Zurich, Tom's also chair of the Advisory Council for the UN's Decade on Ecosystem Restoration and founder of Restore, an online platform for the global restoration movement. In 2021, the World Economic Forum named him a young global leader for his work on the protection and restoration of biodiversity. Tom, good evening to you. Welcome to Nightlife.
3: Hi, thanks so much. I'm looking forward to this.
0: Well, it's terrific to have you with us too. Tell me what a feedback loop is anyway and why you think it's important.
3: Right. So I think we're all pretty familiar with them. It's anything that causes something to happen that reinforces the starting thing. Like, for example, you're nervous about getting to sleep. Probably some adrenaline going through your body makes it actually harder to get to sleep, which only makes you more nervous, which then makes it harder to sleep, which makes it more nervous again. And there's just loads throughout all of our world.
0: You say this is how the planet works. Tell me about that.
3: I do. So this is how the universe works. You imagine after the Big Bang, Atoms and matter was distributed everywhere. It was just, you know, undifferentiated void. But there were some areas that were slightly more dense than others, which meant they had a bit more gravity. So then they pulled in more matter, which got them more gravity. So they pulled in more matter, got more gravity. And the denser and denser these areas became, the more and more gravity they had. And you know, from this starting point where you can't even imagine complex things arising, once this feedback loop starts going, you can't imagine it ever stopping. And ultimately it builds immense force and density until it creates stars, and then they explode and create all of the matter in the known universe. And so, you know, really these feedback loops started at the beginning of time, and they've been propagating to create every major change that has ever happened since.
0: Mm. I mean, this is what climate scientists talk about too. There's a feedback loop going on here, isn't there? That the damage we are doing has created a loop which simply catapults us into greater catastrophe.
3: That's exactly it. I mean, our planet started because of a feedback loop where life propagated on an otherwise uninhabitable planet, and when life emerged, it created more suitable environments for more life, which then spread more, creating more of a lovely environment. And over time, the more life spread, the more the environment became suitable, and it created this Eden that we now survive in. But as we know, humans are now creating our own feedback loops. We're changing the planetary system. We're warming it, which is causing, you know, carbon to come out of the soil, which is warming it further, which will lead to more carbon emissions. Mm. Or we're drying our forests, which leads to them dying, which only leads to more climate change, which leads to forests dying. Or we're melting ice, you know, the ice at the poles, which is making our planet less reflective. So it's making it warmer, which makes more melting. So all these feedback loops are just spiraling out of control.
0: Mm. Yeah. One of the ideas in your book that I really liked was this idea, and it's probably, I think we're all guilty of this, is looking at nature as an either or proposition. You know, it's either good or it's either in good shape or it's not. As you say, the feedback loops and the very nature of it mean that it's just as capable of repairing itself and at a very rapid rate as it is of destroying itself or being destroyed by humans. Tell me about that idea.
3: Yeah, I mean, this is the crux. If you think about our universal system through the lens of feedback loops, you can gain real agency in the process. So, you know, we think about these climate change feedback loops, and they can lead to absolute despair. You know, you'll think, oh, well, if warming is causing the soils to emit more carbon, which is causing more warming, which is causing them to emit more carbon, that's going to, you know, we are useless. That is a process that's going on separate from us, and it is driving us to destruction. It's going to tip our planet into a new state that probably could be horrible. And you just get overwhelmed, and you tend to not bother. You know, we see it. If we see ourselves as other to these loops, then they are just inevitable forces of chaos. But of course, those same feedback loops propagate to give rise to everything in nature, which includes humans, and we are implicit in the creation of those loops. So everything we do generates feedback loops in the same way. In fact, everything we think is the product of a feedback loop. I think I am a separate human, which makes me believe that I'm a separate human, which makes me think it more, which makes me behave in a way that's more unique, which makes me believe it more. It's all about these ideas that are these propagating loops. But the incredible thing about these loops is they can truly build unlimited momentum in any direction. They are not good or bad. They are just natural. And if we try to fight them and sort of work against them, let's take, for example, you want trees on the planet. You plant a load of trees as hard as you can. That you're kind of forcing yourself against nature's feedback loops there, because you're putting trees in places where, for some reason, they're not. And yet, if you take a different perspective, instead of, if you go to the places where people want trees, it sounds so simple, but then they will plant the trees on their own, and maybe you can help. And the creation of those trees might bring fruits or medicines or climate regulation or better soil fertility, whatever it is, whatever reason they wanted them there, then that will only incentivize them to put more trees there. And suddenly you're not fighting an uphill battle. You're allowing these natural loops to take place. And I think that is what happens every time we find an environmental solution that's better for us. If you love, you know, upcycling your clothes to get more followers on Instagram, or running to work for the health benefits, or moving to a vegan diet for whatever health benefit, you know, the health benefits or cost savings, whatever it is, when we start to intrinsically love one of those solutions, then it builds under its own self-sustaining momentum, and others around us see how much enjoyment we're getting, which makes them do it, and then feedback loops can build in a totally different direction without us having to fight against them, really.
0: Yeah, I mean, I made the remark that, you know, every survey on human happiness I've ever seen, people say, when asked what makes you happy, people always put it, maybe not be number one, because obviously often we put our family or our friends at number one. We almost never put money at number one, but almost everyone puts being in nature, and I was summarizing here, being in nature or being close to nature, as being one of the top three or four reasons. For many people, it's the number one thing that makes people happy. And yet, as you point out in your book, one of the things that seems to have kind of developed with modern humans is that we're increasingly, I mean, we still know this, we know it to be a true thing, we feel it, and yet we're sort of, we've lost it, we've got separated from it. We think that we're separate from nature. We need to be doing things to nature rather than accepting that we're part of it. The more you think about this idea, the more important it seems. Tell me about that.
3: Exactly, that's it. I mean, it's no coincidence that every, you know, meditation tape or, you know, I don't know, mindfulness recording is the sounds of beautiful bird song or waves or streams. We are inherently evolved in ecosystems where these sounds presented all of the nutrients and resources that we need to survive. They indicate the availability of life, which is what we need to survive. So it's baked deep into our evolutionary history that these are the soundscapes that we tend to feel most relaxed in or most connected to. We definitely have an inherent deep connection to the sounds of thriving nature. But yeah, the problem, unfortunately, is we're very unique in our ability to discretize the world. So what I mean by that is we break it up into units, that are valuable or not valuable to our immediate survival. So we see banana plants, and we'll cultivate banana plants, and we'll have to remove all the rest of the plants, all the other species, so that we can have loads of banana plants.
0: That's
3: or
0: right.
3: we want maize, we clear the fields and we plant loads of maize, and it's great. It solves our food shortages, and that it's been really effective at doing so. Then we suddenly realize, we want energy, so we massively extract energy. Essentially, we take the energy component of nature, and we focus on that at the expense of the rest. But along the way, we forget the long-term cycle. That is, it is the complexity of life that allowed us to exist in the first place. And if we continue this pattern of oversimplifying the planet to just satisfy these value-laden terms, then, of course, we're going to continue to remove that complexity, and it's going to get harder and harder and harder for us to survive.
0: Mm. How did this happen? How did we... I think people are very fond of looking back and thinking there was a kind of Silvan Age where these things, we did feel part of nature. I mean, maybe the Industrial Revolution came along and put us all in factories and we sort of lost touch with it. Or maybe something else happened. I don't

0: rabbits go up, so then the foxes go up, and the rabbits go down, and they stabilize themselves, they regulate. And things like, predators or diseases or parasites or food shortages are what we call in the natural world, these are negative feedback loops. And they control populations. They keep them nice and steady so that the system doesn't collapse. They're really, really useful. They are the forces that drive stability in the universe. Now, our species has just managed to innovate away from all those negative feedback loops. Once we had too many diseases, and actually, no, let's go back even further. We had food shortages first hit us, and then the agricultural revolution. We figured out we'll take the food, the parts of nature that are good for food, we spread them. Then, medicine started to propagate as we had as we started to overcome those parasites and pathogens. Then we had this massive need for energy, so we innovated to generate as much energy as we need. I think where we're at now is that the next big thing we need is sustainability. And I think I genuinely believe our society is also going to innovate. It's an inevitability that we're going to innovate towards that, because now food, medicines, and energy are no longer the limiting factor for our survival on the planet. The limiting factor is the resilience of the planetary system itself. And that, for me, means that we are inevitably going to start shifting our attention towards bringing back nature and bringing back those sustainable systems that kept us alive.
1: I know your book's very optimistic. This is not a gloom and doom conversation, actually.
0: No.
1: Tom Crowther is with us. Thomas is an ecologist, and he got well known through his work on estimating tree numbers. Now, can we talk about trees for a bit, Thomas? Your work, and this was some years ago, you concluded there were about 3 trillion trees in the world. As you do with everything these days, put this into AI and said, how long would it take you to count up to 3 trillion? And I think they said 31,000 years. Now, you've been here very much shorter than that. You also thought that the 3 trillion figure, which was much higher than most people thought. I mean, until that stage, people had thought, oh, well, maybe there are 500 billion or something trees in the world. You said, no, there are many more than that. And you thought maybe we'd cut down about half of them. Maybe there were about 5 to 6 trillion trees before humans arrived with large-scale broadacre agriculture and so on. In other words, we destroyed about half the trees in the world. It led to a kind of tantalizing idea of, could we plant our way out of trouble here? Now, your ideas, which were really interesting, got a bit hijacked. I think it's fair to say. Tell me what you think about trees. And people think, well, obviously we should plant more. It's a bit more complicated than that, isn't it?
0: Yeah, you're exactly right. It does tend to, for all good ideas, there's the nuance that makes it come to life. So it is true. You've nailed it. Our planet used to have around 6 trillion trees. We've now got about 3 trillion, so half the number, half the scale of our forests. But outside of the places that we use, so of the 3 trillion that's been lost, outside of the areas that we are currently, living in and farming, it seems like there's about a third of that land, about 0.9 billion hectares, which would be possible, would be available for ecological revival. And if those forests were to mature and reach, if the diversity could return and the plants and animals could revitalize, they'd be eventually able to draw down about a third of all the carbon we need to fight against climate change, which is pretty staggering. So this got a lot of excitement. So when that happened, it suddenly went, headline news in every country. It was
1: It did.
0: carnage. It was truly wild, and it gave rise, when you see Donald Trump starting planting trees on the White House lawn, you think, blimey, this message has gone a little bit wild. And that's exactly what it was, really. People understandably thought, this means, right, let's plant a trillion trees.
1: And we could plant our way out of trouble.
0: We can plant our way out of trouble. Exactly. Like, this will be a silver bullet. We'll sort ourselves out. We'll have more trees. We'll have more stuff.
1: All right.
0: The problem with that is that when governments and companies try to sort of offset their emissions by planting trees, well, first, it's a distraction from the emissions reduction that we vitally need. We're not going to stop rising greenhouse gas emissions if we don't stop or limit our greenhouse gas emissions. But on top of that, the way that people do it is is really damaging. So you often see that people would buy up

0: you know, big companies would buy up huge amounts of land and plant rows and rows and rows of the same species. So, like, whether it's eucalyptus or, you know, Australia, eucalyptus plantations aren't such a problem, but in the rest of the world, these are the most, one of the most farmed tree in, on the planet. And you see the same for spruce plantations and pine plantations and all sorts of these things, where you get one species planted in like a blanket across the landscape. Now that is unfortunately exactly the problem that I was talking about earlier, where we utilitize, where we get utilitarian and we focus on one part of nature, the carbon part. What we really need is healthy, complex biodiversity being allowed to regenerate so that it improves the livelihoods of local people, not the planting of vast carpets that essentially decimate biodiversity along the way. Because those carbon farms don't survive very long. No ecosystem survives unless it's got all the mixture of species that allow the system to stay into balance. And so when you go in one of those plantations, you'll hear no, you won't hear the sounds of birds or insects. You won't hear the sounds of life that we know indicate a healthy system. You'll just hear sort of, it sounds similar to being in a desert or a wasteland. It's just a, it's like another monoculture farm that is not nature. So the trillion trees dream is still very much real and alive, but it's not happening by mass plantations from companies. It's happening through millions of rural communities and farmers and indigenous communities and populations bringing back nature for their own livelihoods. And that may be planting fruit trees or protecting existing forests or revitalizing the soils with healthy microbes or allowing wildlife to spread through landscapes. And when those things bring people economic benefits, could be through ecotourism or through the products that they're improving or the agricultural improvement that often comes with nature revival, then you start to see these little feedback loops building. And that's what global restoration really is.
1: Yeah, this is the point you're making. You're saying that's right. You create these tiny feedback loops, which multiplied add up to a big thing.
0: Exactly. Not just that. I've been working for a long time in Ethiopia, with a farmer who does shade-grown coffee production. Coffee is the third most drunk, is that the right word? Most consumed drink on the planet after water and tea. So it's, we're not talking about tiny industries here. Coffee grows naturally underneath the canopy of an intact forest. So actually, in many cases, you don't need to remove the rainforest to grow coffee in rows. You can plant the trees underneath the canopy of an intact forest with all the monkeys and parrots that, that keep it thriving. And then those trees will grow better, and you don't need fertilizers, you don't need irrigation, so it's cheaper. And if you manage it right, it can actually be more productive, cost effective, and you get better yields. And when that happens, you don't need to persuade all the nearby farmers to do the same thing because they want better yields themselves. So it, you know, the neighbors start doing it, and then when they see it, their neighbors start doing it, and it's that's a little feedback loop in itself, because nature is bringing livelihoods, which is bringing nature, which is bringing livelihoods, and the loop just continues to spiral across entire landscapes. There are now tens of thousands of communities across sub-Saharan Africa and India, and also particularly in dryland parts of the world, where there are huge movements building like this.
1: You're from the UK. When you drive around the UK, there's the much, you know, vaunted and rightly so English countryside, which has been completely controlled by humans for centuries. And it did once have great forests. It doesn't anymore. You're suggesting that these might come back, or you, what you seem to be suggesting is that, no, that's not the way to approach it. What we should be approaching it at is in a much smaller micro way. That these extra trillion trees aren't going to come from mass plantings. They're going to come from individual action. Is that it?
0: That's it. But with a caveat of remember the power of those loops, because it's the individual actions. It's, again, just imagine you go and mass plant in someone's farm or some community's landscape. They're just going to cut those trees down, or those trees aren't going to survive very long if you're just planting them at the expense of people. But if the communities want them there, whether it's just for the health benefits or they like the look of nature, or maybe they want it for ecotourism benefits, or it's improving croplands nearby, which is something that is universal, by the way. When you have croplands with no nature, they are always less productive than when there's natural ecosystems nearby. So there's many reasons people want nature. And you are even seeing it in the UK. You're right. The UK is one of the most nature depleted countries on the planet, even though it looks very beautiful and rolling hills.

0: It's one of the places where nature is so desperately needed. And actually, for that reason, I think there's a huge movement of these rural farms, rural communities that are rewilding landscapes at incredible scales. And as people realize the benefits of that, it's starting to spread. And I think the UK has actually become one of the most exciting places to be an ecologist because you're seeing large areas of land coming back to life and sort of wildlife starting to thrive again in places that we never thought it could.
1: Yes, I think most. Sometimes you think most of the wildlife in England exists in hedgerows and nowhere else, and maybe that's right. I mean, you argue strongly that modern societies have lost touch with the ecology and diversity around them, and you've talked about that powerfully just now. What do you think, though? What caused it? One of the things that occurred to me was that it was the growth of the modern city part of the problem. You look at a place like London, it's where you're familiar with, for example, or indeed any of the great cities of the world too. I mean, look at a place like Mexico City, where from horizon to horizon, it's just development, etc. There isn't any connection with ecology because it's all built. It's all a built or manufactured environment. Is this what's caused some of the disconnect, do you think? And if so, there's no answer to that, is there?
0: So I personally don't think cities are the problem. I think our tendency to become ruthlessly efficient is our problem. We want bananas, we'll only grow bananas as far as the eye can see. We want maize, we only grow maize. If we want efficient living systems, it is true, we build really efficient cities that don't necessarily immerse us in the nature that keeps us well-being good. But cities aren't a huge environmental footprint. They are tiny. They're like the global footprint of cities is less than 1% of the vegetated surface.
1: Is that right? Hang on, say that again.
0: The global footprint of cities is less than 1% of the total land surface.
1: Right.
0: So
1: Okay.
0: it's not the existence of the cities themselves that are the problem. I believe it's the emotional disconnect that we have with nature. So if we all exist in cities and all the wealthiest people exist in cities, your boardroom decisions aren't primed to promote nature. Your boardroom decisions are promoting economic growth of that business. And most of the world's land is owned by people who are living in those cities, often in high-rise towers, making decisions that impact nature that they are not connected to. If I have no connection to the land over there and I just know my business will do better if we harvest that forest there, of course I'm emotionally, I have no, it's the right decision for me to do so because my incentive system is to do that. But it doesn't empower the millions and millions of, or the billions of people who are living in association with nature. And often those are the poorer ends of community of society, the people trapped in an economy that doesn't really give them any alternatives but to do the bidding of the rich people who live in the cities. So we're seeing huge amounts of rural economic inequality driving people to degrade the landscapes around them, which only make them poorer. They are essentially forced to deplete their natural capital. The only, the most valuable capital they have is the nature around them. They deplete it, becoming even more dependent on the people in the cities. And so it's this economic inequality really that is the problem. It's not cities itself. It's our physical disconnection between the people making the decisions, the people with the power, and the people who live on the landscapes.
1: Yeah, it's an interesting idea. It's an interesting idea, isn't it? Because I think sometimes people do think urbanisation's been the problem, but as you say, it's not necessarily the problem at all. Not when you do what you're doing, which is looking at maps of the world and thinking, what are we doing with the rest of it? Monocultures, though, that like the vast monocultures that you see, for example, you can see it in Australia too, for that matter, but particularly in the United States with soybeans and corn and so on, var and wheat, vast areas of soils given over to one cereal type because it's efficient and you can also harvest it efficiently and economically. What's a better way to do it?
0: Well, I'll agree with you that it's efficient, but it's efficient in the short term. It's not efficient for our long-term survival on this planet. And you see that all across the planet where every sort of extractive process, whether it's excessive

0: nitrogen fertilizers or slash and burn farming or these monocultures or every destructive practice we do lasts for some time until the soil becomes more and more and more depleted, and then often requires more of those extractive. Nitrogen fertilizer is the most widespread sort of practice across the entire planet, and
1: It
0: it
1: is, yeah.
0: only depletes the soil, requiring more nitrogen the next year
1: And
0: if you want to have
1: talk to me about that, because at the moment the Strait of Hormuz is blocked, and there's an oil crisis, a fuel crisis, but plenty of people have talked about a fertilizer crisis as well. Talk to me about fertilizer. I mean, because a lot of people would say, "Hang on, what's this bloke talking about? Without fertilizer, we don't get productivity, and without that, we don't grow food. People go hungry." Tell me about that.
0: Yeah, no, you're exactly right. Fertilizer is an underappreciated form of destruction that's happening across the planet, where we see, we've got depleted soils because of our past excessive use of the systems. And so we put inorganic fertilizers in there, which stimulate microbial growth like mad. They stimulate decomposition and they stimulate the mineralization of those inorganic resources. And that leads to nutrient absorption by the plants, which are then harvested. And the soils get depleted more and more and more, which only requires more nitrogen the next year, which depletes the soil dramatically again, requiring more nitrogen fertilizer. And particularly across sort of the more economically impoverished parts of the world, this is a cycle, a feedback loop that is entrenching poverty. The more dependent people become, the more they need to buy next year, so the more dependent they become again. And it's absolutely globally widespread. This is not even to mention all the damaging impacts that nitrogen fertilizers have when they run off into streams and rivers and they cause eutrophication that kills, you see algal blooms along this on the tops of the water that kills all the organisms below. This pattern of increased nitrogen fertilizer nitrogen use and dependency is really driving massive scale degradation, and it's really one of those loops that is a perfect example of how the more depleted our nature becomes, the more dependent we become on it. And if we keep trying to force our way out with inorganic solutions, the more entrenched we become. Now, there is a huge movement, and in fact, you're right, there is increasing threats given the wars in the war in the Middle East. There's a threat to fuel, but there's also a threat to nitrogen fertilizer production,
1: Yeah, big time,
0: and
1: big time, yeah.
0: a huge threat, exactly. And that has almost as big implications for global food production. It's massive risk, but the hope is, and in fact, many people in my world believe, this is going to open up opportunities for countless other solutions that actually will fill the place. So one of the major ones is microbiome enhancements. So there are lots of companies around the world that introduce healthy mixtures of microbes into the soil. The microbes that would naturally be there, but they are no longer there because of all the nitrogen use over the last decades, recent decades. You reintroduce those microbes, you can spray them on, you can just tip some soil from a nearby forest, various different approaches. And they can increase those yields back up to the same level that the nitrogen was going to do, but it doesn't require application again the following year because you've rejuvenated the soil. That it's the microbiology that kept the soil healthy in the first place, and it was the loss of that microbiology that threatened the soil. So you're seeing the emergence of all these companies, or the growth of all these companies that are enriching soil health rather than depleting it. And that, I believe, hopefully might tip us towards more sustainable production.
1: Isn't it interesting? All right, Thomas Crowth is with us. He's an ecologist. He's written a very interesting book called Nature's Echo, Harnessing Ancient Feedback Loops to Heal a Changing Planet. These feedback loops are more complicated than you might otherwise think. You might have some thoughts on all of this and would like to ask a question. 1-300-800-222 is the number. 1-300-800-222. There are lines free if you would like to grab one. Love you to have it to be part of it.
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1: Where do you think the climate change debate is at the moment, Thomas? I mean, the world's clearly not going to meet its target of keeping temperature increases to less than 2 degrees. I mean, that ship sails. Where does that leave us?
0: No, you're completely right. We are, I think, The one thing that has been achieved is that is the global consensus is now undeniable. You know, there's a very very few people are pushing back against the concept of climate change and the trajectory that our planet is on. And it is concerning, you know.
1: Well, when you say that, the leader of one of the most richest nations on earth is pushing back against it. I mean, astonishingly, there are still world leaders who say, "No, this is rubbish."
0: Yeah, and it is true. It's hard to differentiate those perspectives from their own incentive. You know, they're often incentivized to do so. I'm not sure they truly believe it. And Donald Trump himself has been involved in that Trillion Trees campaign, suggesting we should plant trees to stop climate change. So I'm not sure how seriously we can take any climate denial at this point. But you are right. It is concerning when it's used for political purposes. But no, we're undoubtedly in a really risky state. And again, to bring it back to feedback loops, this is building under its own self-propelling momentum. Everything that we do is giving rise to more climate change, and it's driving the planetary system to propagate further climate change, which is really concerning. And the fear with feedback loops, the sort of third principle of feedback loops, after the positive ones drive growth, negative feedback loops drive stability. What we know is when feedback loops get going too fast, they cause a tipping. They cause systems to tip, whether it's your concept of self, the creation of stars, or the whatever it is. Once there's too much force building, eventually the star explodes. And I'm not saying our planet's going to explode, it's certainly not, but our planetary system could, in the coming decade, in the coming century, being at risk of tipping into a new state. Now, we don't objectively know whether that state is good or bad, but from the history of our planet, we've seen this happen a few times before.
1: Yeah, because it's happened before. That's right. Yeah, go on.
0: It has happened before, exactly. Like, you know, in the great oxidation event happened when cyanobacteria spread across the planet, and it transformed the Earth's atmosphere, drawing huge amounts of carbon dioxide out of the air. But the transformation in the atmosphere led to a complete tipping in the planetary system, and all of those species disappeared. Well, most of those organisms disappeared. That is the one lesson we learn. These planetary tipping, once we cross these thresholds into a planetary tipping state, it has never benefited the species that caused the tipping. Mm-hmm. You know, it's never good for the species that was thriving before it. And we are currently thriving on this incredible planet. And so we want to avoid those tippings as much as we can.
1: Couple of listeners are texting and saying, could you please ask your guest about population issues? Now, that's a fair question. A lot of people think there are too many people in the planet.
0: Yeah.
1: As I understand world demography, world population, the population of the world is actually about to decline. And not tomorrow, but it's on a trajectory to decline, and possibly quite substantially. Big countries like China, for example, are on a demographic cliff. Are you worried about population, or do you think that's not an issue?
0: No, you are absolutely correct. Population is the fundamental underpinning of the entire process. It's only our population growth that has given rise to all these changes. You know, we the more we grow, the more we exploit, which allows us to grow more, which allows us to exploit more. And this is a pattern that has dominated our species over the last 10,000 years. Now, it's innovation that allowed us to keep growing, to keep overcoming those limitations. You know, we got free of predators, we got free of parasites, we got free of food insecurity, we got free of everything. So we just continue to grow. In fact, any species would do the same if they were able to innovate away from all their predators and prey and all the ecological limitations.
1: True.
0: So it's not, I guess I want to stress that it's not an immoral thing. And I think we tend to think, oh, humans are so bad, we just keep growing and we keep destroying and we keep growing. We are the same as any species that would be smart enough to innovate away from its negative feedback loops. The problem that we face is, well, I don't know if you call it a problem, the pattern that we are facing right now is that, yes, we are at a point where the population is going to start falling. So our growth rate has already started declining. I think it was in the peak was in the 60s or at some point, and we are now in the next few decades undoubtedly going to tip into a point where, unless there's some astronomical new innovation, our population will start declining.
1: Yeah, quite rapidly. I mean, I was look,

0: reading a piece the other day which suggested that in almost no country, consider this, in almost no country of the world are populations' fertility rates of an order which would replace them. Or, in fact, in almost every country of the world, ours included, ours in Australia, I think yours in the UK certainly, fertility rates are so low, actually, that the population is going to inevitably decline.
1: Mm-hmm. Yeah.
0: Is that going to help? Is that going to solve our problems?
1: Again, I want to put it to you that none of these are problems. These are natural patterns. Mm. Every species that has ever existed has followed this same trajectory. Truly everyone. You cannot find one that doesn't, because again, let's go back to feedback loops. One human meets another human, they create two new humans, mm-hmm. and they create more humans, and they create more humans. And so this is a feedback loop. The more we give birth, the more we can reproduce, and the more we can reproduce, the more we give birth. This is what we call exponential population growth, and this has happened for every species. And normally something else comes in and limits it. Because we've innovated away until nothing has limited us, we've now reached the ultimate constraint, which is our planet no longer has enough resources to sustain this growth. So we're just starting to come back down. What I would like to avoid is the massive crash that is a threat. You know, it could be that we have this huge population growth and then it plummets, and that would lead to huge economic downturns. It would really be pretty overwhelming for our species. But I think,
0: yeah, go on. Sorry,
1: I believe we can avoid that if we can find a way to reconnect with nature before that crash begins.
0: Mary in WA has called in too. Hi, Mary.
2: Hi, Phil and Thomas. I was wondering if Thomas could explain to us the significance of deforestation and the interruption of the normal short water cycles in terms of maintaining weather patterns in local areas or regional areas.
1: Mm-hmm. Yeah, I love that question. You're right. One of the biggest threats that we're facing right now is mass deforestation. However much people talk about it, it still continues to grow. We're about 10 billion trees are lost every year, which is a ludicrous scale for a species that knows that it is undermining our entire survival. And what happens is it's not just the reduced carbon storage and the planetary climate contributions. The real threat is, as you said, particularly in the tropics and in dryland regions, forests are critical for maintaining the water cycle. So when deforestation happens, crops then start to fail because there's no more rain, there's no more moisture trapped in the soil, there's no more organic material accumulating in the soil. So water then is lost from the system, which means people have to move away or they have to deforest more. And that only drives this same feedback loop. The more they need to deforest, the worse the system gets, leading to more deforestation and worse agriculture. And what we see at a global scale is that there is a tipping point. Once the average forested country has depleted somewhere around 40 to 60% of their natural forest cover, then every new hectare that they remove only decreases their total yields. So it's actually even removing forest for agriculture is depleting total agricultural yields, and we're seeing that all across the globe.
0: Interesting. Thanks, Mary. Appreciate the call. As I say, you're an optimistic person. You say that hope itself is an ecological force. Tell me about that. Because what would you say to listeners who say, look, whenever I listen to conversations like this, on Nightlife or anywhere else, I just feel overwhelmed by the scale of the problems caused by climate change. You say that hope itself is an ecological force. Tell me about that.
1: Yeah. Well, I'd start by saying all of the things I've mentioned so far have been feedback loops.
0: Yeah.
1: And feedback loops are not good or bad. They will just build in whatever direction we propagate them in. So let's take our society as we are right now. Since the minute climate change was announced in front of the US Senate, military budgets have gone up almost every single year. And for the last decade, they've gone up exponentially as our society continues to panic. We are absolutely terrified about our bleak future and the population collapses and the catastrophes that are ahead of us. I go around the world giving speeches. Everyone I start by saying, who's feeling bleak about our planetary future? And it's every hand goes up. So we are in panic. And that is only going to propagate more of the infighting, inaction, the defensiveness, the military budget spending that is going to distract us further away from the problem. If we have a society that shares the, the quiet belief that we have absolutely no hope, then why would we as individuals start taking action? This is, I think, what Robert K. Merton would have described as a self-fulfilling prophecy. He described, he was the first person to coin that term. The prophecy of collapse leads to its fulfillment. It is the most causal driver of the fulfillment. If we don't believe in an economic system, we'll remove our money from it and it will fail. If you don't believe in a political candidate, you'll stop, you won't bother wasting your vote on him or her and they will fail. If you don't believe you can succeed at school, you're not going to try so hard and you will fail, proving that your belief was correct. And it's at the same time, if we collectively agree that we're destined to a bleak future, then propagating through every one of our activities will be that bleak future. However, the existence of that feedback loop, for me, necessarily points towards the opposite trend. If I'm genuinely I am overwhelmingly convinced that my actions can contribute to a slightly nicer world. And that belief in itself makes me feel good, which makes me slightly more likely to engage. Maybe I'll, recycle a bit more, or maybe I'll take on a career in ecology, whatever it is. And if that brings me enjoyment, then I'll be even more likely to believe. And that you see this loop of engagement and belief propagating at incredible pace once it gets going, and all your friends around you start enjoying it, and all the people you work with start enjoying it. And if regeneration truly does bring you joy, you build feedback loops whether you want to or not. And I'm saying, like, let's not be burdened with the need to save the planet. Let's just try and build joy into our actions, and through the process, I believe we do inherently start building, we start propagating these loops that build, and whether they save the planet or not, we've enjoyed the journey along the way, and that's kind of what we're all here for anyway.
0: Yes, no, that's, I'm sure that's the case. I mean, one of the things you say is that the destruction of the world's ecologies has contributed to, contributes to inequality and poor health, and these are again these loops that feed back on each other and simply make things worse.
1: But at the same time, I can show you 170 million hectares of our planet where ecological recovery has improved the livelihoods of poor people, which leads to more ecological recovery, driving more improvements in livelihoods. I gave you the example of Desta's farm in Ethiopia, but we see this in every country on the planet where livelihoods are improved by nature recovery. Often, in huge areas of Brazil, we're seeing an increase, a growth of ecotourism projects where rural communities are essentially, they're getting income simply to protect their rainforest, which secures their income for next generations. You see these loops starting to build, and they too can grow with incredible momentum. And that, once you start witnessing those firsthand, you start to believe inherently that, like, you can see nature flourishing and livelihoods thriving, you start to believe, oh my goodness, people and nature truly can thrive together.
0: Yep, Dr. Tom Crowther has been our guest. He's a world-leading ecologist. He's one of the leading voices on restoring ecosystems and promoting diversity. His message is one of hope, as you said. I mean, again, we've run out of time here, Tom, but you'd be strongly on board with the, act local, get stuck into it yourself. Because
1: 100%,
0: you can't leave it up to governments or businesses to fix it, like fix it yourself.
1: Absolutely. And that's why we built this platform called restore.eco, where you can go and learn about your local land and figure out how you can get financing to revitalize it. And we've got millions of those projects around the world.
0: Yeah, it's interesting. All right. Check it out. Thomas, it's been terrific speaking with you, and good luck with your work. Thank you.
1: Fantastic. Thanks so much.
0: Thomas Crowther is an ecologist, and he's written a lot. He's spoken a lot around the world. He's one of the world's leading ecologists, talking about the challenges of climate, I suppose, and how it's changing. But also, he's highly optimistic that we could do something about it as well. I hope you enjoyed that conversation. All right, coming up after the news, Rob Watson's going to join us. We'll have a chat about what's going on in the UK. Looks like the challenge to Sir Keir Starmer is on. We'll get some detail about that after the news.
3: community's great. They're all volunteers, you know. It's good to see them coming in. It just shows the community spirit to help those that are in need.
4: The heart of our community.

0: a new driveway gate for me so I can keep my dogs in the yard.
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2: ABC News with Andrew Kaloupis. Federal Opposition Leader Angus Taylor has delivered his budget reply, unveiling a plan to crack down on migration, which will see welfare limited to Australian citizens. Here's political reporter Lexi Junowick.
3: Under Mr Taylor's newly released proposal, non-citizens, including permanent residents, would be barred from the NDIS and 17 different welfare programs, including JobSeeker and Youth Allowance. Mr Taylor says exemptions to the rules would be carved out for certain cases, and grandfathering would apply to people already on the NDIS, but he would not provide detailed cost estimates of the plan. Mr Taylor's budget reply also pledges to process and deport 70,000 and visa overstayers and lays out a plan to tie migration to housing construction on a one-to-one basis.
2: Britain's Health Secretary Wes Streeting has resigned, stating he's lost confidence in Prime Minister Keir Starmer's leadership. Jono Wakeley with more.
4: In a public letter to the PM, Wes Streeting says it would be dishonourable and unprincipled to remain in government. He added that he thinks it's clear that Sir Keir won't be leading the Labour Party at the next general election and that a debate over who should next lead the party should begin. He did not announce his intention to run for the leadership, though earlier reports indicated that he would mount a challenge. Disastrous results for the governing Labour Party in last week's local elections have plunged Britain into its latest crisis, prompting dozens of Labour MPs to call on Keir Starmer to resign immediately or set out a timetable for his departure.
2: US President Donald Trump has been feted at a state banquet in Beijing, where he and his host, Chinese President Xi Jinping, have tried to present an image of mutual admiration, despite the sometimes fractious nature of the relationship between the two economic superpowers. China correspondent Alison Horn has more from Beijing.
5: Both Xi Jinping and President Trump gave a speech at this state banquet, Xi Jinping saying that the people of China and the United States are both great peoples, making reference to how if China and America work together, they can, in his words, make America great again, referencing that well-known term of Donald Trump's, and enhance the well-being of the whole world. President Xi also saying that he believes the Chinese-US relationship is the most important bilateral relationship in the world.
2: The Federal Health Minister, Mark Butler, says legislation proposing changes to the NDIS, cutting more than $37 billion, will help restore the scheme to its original purpose. Caitlin Maloney has the latest.
6: The government today announced changes to the NDIS, including clarifying the definition of functional capacity used to determine access to the scheme. The bill will also allow basic automated decision-making and ensure people are not using the NDIS for conditions unrelated to their disability. But Green Senator Jordan Steele-John says life will be harder for disabled people.
7: This bill is one of the most dangerous pieces of legislation that has ever been put forward by a government in relation to disabled people.
6: The bill has been referred to a Senate inquiry.
2: Russia has carried out a large-scale attack on the Ukrainian capital Kyiv, killing several people. The BBC's Jonathan Beale reports.
8: This was a prolonged, sustained Russian attack on Ukraine through day and night, with wave after wave of drones launched right across the country, more than 1,500 over the past 24 hours. President Zelensky had warned they could be followed by missile strikes to overwhelm Ukraine's air defences, aimed to cause, he said, as much grief and pain as possible. Overnight, there were multiple loud explosions in the capital, Kyiv, with several buildings hit. Rescue efforts are continuing this morning, with survivors at one residential building pulled from the rubble, but with reports of others still trapped.
2: To sport and in rugby league, the New South Wales women's team has won the State of Origin series for the second year running, beating Queensland in Game 2. The Blues opened the scoring with a try in the seventh minute and went to the break, leading 8-6. New South Wales scored again early in the second half and held on to win the game at Lang Park and the series 14-10. You're up to date with the latest from ABC News.
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2: Yes, well, hello and how are you? Philip Clark with you on ABC Radio. This is Nightlife. It's Thursday. It's the 14th of May. It's the second hour of the program. 6 past 11, 6 past 9 in WA. In South Australia and the Territory, it's 24 to 11. Good to be with you right through the Pacific as well. No transmission problems tonight, so you should be getting us loud and clear for the whole of the program. So sit back and relax. Hope you enjoyed that conversation with Tom Crowther. He's a very interesting bloke, isn't he? And also, I think, quite positive about things we ought to be doing. His site, by the way, is restore.eco. Restore.eco. Have a check it out. There's some interesting things and ideas are there as well. And look, if you enjoyed the conversation or would like to listen back or recommend it to others, it'll be up there on the ABC Listen app a little later on once we've sorted it out. All right, just download the ABC Listen app and put Nightlife into the search bar and there it will be. So check that out. The conversation last night with AC Grayling is also there too. Where are we at? Coming up in this hour, Nightlife News Breakdown. The week, of course, dominated by news about the budget. So we'll have some more about that analysis from Paul Bongiorno. Now, in the UK, there are developments, as they say. What was the thing that Harold Wilson, the Prime Minister in the mid-60s, said? The thing he feared most? Events, dear boy. He said events. Well, there are events. Wes Streeting, the health secretary, has resigned, and that probably means that there'll be an inevitable challenge to his leadership from Mr. Streeting, to Sir Keir Starmer's leadership from Mr. Streeting. So will Sir Keir Starmer be the Prime Minister of the UK for much longer? We don't know, but as I say, events are moving. I'll talk with Rob Watson about that very shortly. What else? We're going to have a bit of a chat about outdoor gyms and neighbourhood parks. Do you use those things? We'll talk about that too. So all of that's coming up. Looking forward to it. Let's kick it all off with a news breakdown. Time for Nightlife News Breakdown. Well, the opposition leader Angus Taylor has delivered his budget reply tonight. He was outlining the coalition's plan to end what he calls mass migration and to reserve Australia's welfare system for citizens only, as the opposition is characterising it, putting Australians first. Well, this is some of what he had to tell the Australian people about the coalition's vision. First up on welfare changes.
3: Tonight, I announce that a coalition government will reserve the NDIS and 17 different welfare programs, including JobSeeker, Youth Allowance, and the family tax benefit for Australian citizens only, and save taxpayers billions. My message is this. If you commit to Australia, Australia will commit to you. After all, the taxes paid by hardworking Australians should support Australians.
2: Yes, well, there was words about immigration too, which is a theme, of course, that the opposition leader has been warming to. Here is some of what he had to say about cuts to immigration, the details of which are scant even if the direction is clear.
3: Tonight, I announce a far-reaching and unprecedented housing policy. It's also an immigration policy that puts Australians first. Yeah. A coalition will cap immigration numbers based on the number of homes constructed each year.

0: Never again will a government be able to bring in more people than our housing can support. That's our commitment. That's our commitment. I also stress this point. Given the magnitude of people coming in under Labor, immigration will need to be significantly below our cap in the first few years of a coalition government. We must allow the housing market to catch up. Only closer to the election can we provide a precise immigration number. It would be rash to do so now because Labor always exceeds its immigration targets. And it will do so again, Mr. Speaker. By the next election, the situation could be even worse than it is today. But this much I promise. The Coalition will deliver one of the biggest cuts to immigration in the history of this country. Our immigration cut will complement our plan to lift immigration standards. We will make the existing Australian Value Statement an enforceable visa condition. We'll make it an obligation, not an option, for permanent visa holders to learn English. We'll enhance screening to stop radicals from entering our borders. We'll curtail frivolous protection claims by restoring temporary protection visas and establishing a list of safe countries deemed free from persecution. And we will process and deport 70,000 overstayers who have no legal right to stay. Those who criticise the law being enforced must explain why their sympathies lie with illegal overstayers instead of with migrants and Australians who abide by the law.
1: Yes, well, there we are. This is Angus Taylor to take us through what the speech was and where it might lead them. Nightlife News Breakdown tonight, led by Paul Bongiorno, a veteran political journalist, columnist with the Saturday paper. Paul, good evening to you. Welcome back to Nightlife.
2: Yeah, thank you, Philip. Good evening.
1: Overall impression of the reply?
2: Well, I'd like to quote Pauline Hanson, because her impression of what Angus Taylor came up with today and tonight pretty well sums up my view. And that is, Angus Taylor is desperate. That's what she said, and I think that this proves it. This is a radical departure from a centrist Liberal leader. This is pandering to the extreme right of what might still be the diminishing Liberal Party base. And furthermore, by absolutely promising to trash everything to achieve what you might call climate change amelioration, you know, to address the real problem of climate change, to just trash the lot of it to pay for other things, I think we'll go over like a lead balloon in metropolitan Australia. But more to the point, if this wasn't the demonising of migrants, especially, and think of this, Philip, the biggest migrant groups at the moment in Australia are the Chinese and Indian diaspora. Now, they have, if they become Australian citizens, they have to renounce their Chinese or Indian citizenship, and that could mean that that they lose assets in India or China. Now, okay, that's their choice. But what are they doing in Australia as permanent residents? Do you know what they're doing? They're owning businesses. They're working. They're paying taxes. And the message that Taylor's given is that they're barely welcome. So you know, analysis by Cos Samaras from Redbridge says that the Liberals are in grave danger of further alienating these people. I think tonight they almost put the lid on it.
1: Yes, well, Senator Pauline Hanson says they're just aping her party. She says the policies have been taken from One Nation's playbook. And she said the Libs should stop copying.
3: The difference is that Angus Taylor has no vision for the future, and that's why he's picking up One Nation's policies. I'm the only one that's been speaking about vision for the future. I have been consistent for the past 30 years.
1: Yes, well, Senator Marine Faruqi from the Greens also accused opposition leader Angus Taylor of normalising racism in Australia.
4: Migrants are experiencing the same cost of living crisis, the same housing crisis as everyone else. And top of that, they have become targets of vile racism. That's what Labor and Liberals need to think about when they pander to One Nation policies.
1: Yeah, that's right. It's, I mean, when Barnaby Joyce says they're targeting seats in Western Sydney for One Nation, and for that matter, the Libs too, seeking a return to representation in the cities. Well, the cities are full of migrant people, aren't they, Paul?
2: Well no, but precisely. And by the way, I was given a table by the government this afternoon that shows that eligibility for the 17 social security programs that Taylor says will only be reserved for Australian citizens, the eligibility for it all was actually designed by the Liberals in government. So if you're a permanent resident but not a citizen, you have had to have been here 10 years before you're eligible for the aged pension. You have to be here 4 years before you're eligible for JobSeeker, Youth Allowance, AusStudy, parenting payment. So already non-citizens have a waiting period before they're eligible for any of the things that that Angus Taylor spelt out. And what are they doing in the meantime? Well, they're working. And I saw today Professor Gammell from the ANU Migrant Hub. He says that migration is a net benefit, that migrants bring capital with them and they can contribute, to Australia's prosperity. And that's why, for example, two of the biggest employer groups, the Australian Chamber of Commerce and Industry and the Australian Industry Group, the manufacturing group, they say that we need migration and skilled migration if we want our economy to thrive. So these are touchstones, if you like. This is a reality check that's out there. Look, there's something else that I think is interesting, Philip. Do you know that, for example, the percentage of recipients for the aged pension, 92.8% are Australian citizens, 5.3% are permanent residents. The disability pension, 96% of recipients are Australian citizens, 2.9% are permanent residents. So you can see that the permanent residents, while they're contributing and paying taxes, they're hardly making the claims on the budget, on other taxpayers that the Taylor rhetoric would tend to suggest.
1: Yeah, on to other things, and I love this one. Well, you would too, I'm sure, as a long-time observer of Canberra politics. Out it came from its kennel, where it's been locked away for many years, and that is the issue of tax indexation. Now, there's nothing wrong with tax indexation. It's, I think, a perfectly honest idea to keep governments honest. That is, you would index the rate of taxation to the rate of inflation. Now, governments have never gone there because they don't like it, because they love bracket creep. In fact, I think you would probably remember, I think the last bloke to try it actually was Malcolm Fraser, who did introduce tax indexation. But he didn't stay with it for long because he ditched it himself, didn't he?
2: Well, he did ditch it himself, first of all, because he needed the money to, you know, keep paying for the various other demands on the federal government from taxpayers. But also, and some people suggested that the real reason was that governments thought that, God, if you automatically index it, you can't make a big fella of yourself every time you bring in tax cuts. So there are sort of two reasons for it. But the point tonight in the interview that I saw with Angus Taylor on ABC TV after his speech was, what is the cost? Okay, fine, indexation, keep people honest and all the rest of it. Now, Taylor wouldn't come up with a number, but Sarah Ferguson said that that some of her mates at the ABC had done some arithmetic, and they say the cost is $22.5 billion over 4 years. Now, so you've got to say, okay, that's fine, index it. How are you going to pay for that? Are you going to go deeper into deficit? Or how drastic are your cuts to government services going to be? Now, at the same time, Matt Canavan, the leader of the Nationals, he put out there his budget reply today, and he's still talking about a big Australia and making things in Australia and all the rest of it, while Angus Taylor

0: Taylor is promising to ditch all of Labor's subsidies, if you like, to manufacturing. You know, the Labor government has bought in to try and get things built in Australia. Furthermore, Taylor and Canavan are saying to us that, you know, there's oil, there's uranium. We have sources here. We ought to use them. That's fine. One of the reasons why we haven't gone further out and deeper into Bass Strait is because it hasn't been economically feasible. Mm. And we do know about nuclear power, for example, that at the last election, the Coalition had to promise to subsidise it because it wasn't commercially viable, without government subsidy. So we've got here what you'd have to say is looking and sounding like voodoo economics.
1: Yes, it reminded you of an anecdote from some years ago involving former New South Wales Premier Barry Unsworth. Tell me that.
0: Yeah, well, Labor was looking down the barrel of a defeat, and Unsworth, the Premier, some of the, you know, smarty pants people from Sussex Street, I can't remember the name, I don't think it was Graham Richardson, but anyway, came and said to Unsworth, look, you know, why don't we promise all sorts of things? Now, I can't remember what they all were. I don't think it was free beer for all the workers. It was more than that. And Unsworth, Premier, he said, no, but we can't afford it. And the boffin from Sussex Street said, Barry, we're not going to win the election. Mm. And I think there's a whiff of that about what Taylor was on about today. He can sort of promise the world in the true and sure knowledge that he's not going to win the election. And you'd have to say, even if Labor, does poorly at the next election, it's not going to lose all 94 of seats at its majority. There'd be nobody smart in Australia that thinks that mathematically it's possible for Labor to lose the next federal election.
1: Yep, all right. Look, just back on the federal budget from the government, it's had a day or two to settle. How are you seeing it?
0: Well, look, I was very impressed to hear Saul Eslake, a highly respected independent economist, agree with Chalmers' claim that this is the most ambitious federal budget and tax reform that he's seen in a very long time. And what it does do is draw a line under the Howard era. You might remember that John Howard wanted to make Australia a nation of shareholders, and he pitched asset wealth against what you'd call wealth derived from labour, labour. So for example, people who were investors, their gains were taxed preferentially against people who were wage and salary earners, who were taxed much harder. And what's happened in the budget, the substantial thing that's happened in this budget is a much fairer tax system, where people who earn their income from the gains from their investments will pay a tax far more equivalent to the tax that pay-as-you-go taxpayers pay. So just from that point of view, what we're seeing is an adjustment of the way in which the federal government treats income taxation that is definitely fairer. And Eslake did a bit of analysis on this the other day, and of course people say, oh yes, well, you know, if I buy shares, I buy it after I've with income I've earned already and paid tax on. Yes, you might have, but the thing that's being taxed is the gain of your investment, you know, not what you paid to get the investment. So look, I think that sort of simplifies it down. Now, the other thing to point out is that the Chalmers and Albanese are phasing this in. So in the first 4 years, as the Treasurer said in the budget the other night in the budget speech, it's revenue neutral. But over the 10 years, this adjustment, seeing investors paying more on the gains they make than they do now, which by the way means that the I think the

0: taking away a taxpayer-funded concession. There is a difference between revenue foregone and direct taxing. And what the reforms in the budget do means that pay-as-you-go taxpayers no longer have to subsidise to the same extent investors as they have been doing since the Howard Costello reforms of 1999, which distorted the tax system and which turned property into an investment vehicle and pushed up the price of housing by 400% and therefore made it less affordable. So this budget that we saw on Tuesday is a major tax reform, and I think that and that explains why even business, but certainly economists say that it's been quite worthwhile. And now we do know that Angus Taylor has promised to repeal it, but one wonders when they do get back into government whether they realise that, God, if they repeal it, it's going to cost them $77 billion over 10 years.
1: Yes, I think that's right. Meanwhile, the Labor Party, party defections can go both ways. Barnaby Joyce defected to One Nation, of course. And the independent senator from the Jackie Lambie Network, although she was independent, she was elected under the Jackie Lambie Network, Tammy Tyrrell from Tasmania, says that she's a Labor girl, actually, and she joined Labor.
2: There's been many times when members of Labor have said to me in the last 2 years, join Labor, you'd be welcome, you'd be good, you'd be great. But I needed to find a fit and be ready to change. And now is the time to change. To have a seat at the powerful table of the government where things can happen for the people of Tasmania.
1: I wonder whether she's made a judgment that she might be better off on the Labor ticket in the Senate in Tassie. Or am I being too cynical, Paul?
0: I wonder, you may be right. That could well be her calculation. Could well be. Well, it's clear that she's fell out with Jackie Lambie in some way or another.
1: Yeah, well, we're not clear why, are we?
0: We're not clear why, because no one said really, but she's adamant that she wasn't sacked, that she quit. So anyway.
1: It does give, it gives Labor and the Greens, do they now have a majority in the
0: Senate?
1: No, they don't.
0: So, to pass legislation in the Senate, you need 39 votes. Labor came to the Senate after the election with, 28? So Dorinda Cox came over from the Greens, from Western Australia, to join Labor. And now with Tammy Tyrrell, Labor's up to 30. So it still needs 9 votes. It obviously still needs the the Greens, basically, or the coalition, which, by the way, on the NDIS changes, the Greens aren't very impressed and probably won't support them, but Angus Taylor tonight in his speech said he would. So Labor will get the coalition numbers to put those changes through.
1: Paul Bongiorno is with us for the Nightlife News Breakdown. Just finally, the ACCC must have been sweating in recent days on their on the decision in their federal court case against Coles, but they've won, off sorts anyway. The federal court's found that the discounts were not genuine. They didn't say they were fake. But they did sort of let Coles off the hook a little bit by saying, but we believe that they weren't genuine based on the fact that costs to Coles suppliers were increased. But still, it's a win for the ACCC at last, Paul, with a body that hasn't had much success.
0: Well, I agree. I think that Australia lags still behind the United States of America in consumer protections with consumer protection laws, and I think it was pretty significant, and it would have been an utter disaster if the consumer watchdog went down in this case. And there's a parallel case, of course, with Woolworths coming up because after all, I think consumers have every right to expect that they're being dealt with, honestly, like when people are making claims that you're going to get a discount, and if you're not, of course, we don't have price control in this country, and if Coles want to charge you X number of dollars for something and you don't want to pay that, well, you don't buy it.
1: No.
0: That's still the case, but of course, there's enormous reputational damage there. But I mean,
1: their share price. That's right.

0: Their price went down. Yeah. It was down, down for Coles in their cuts to consumers, but it was down, down for Coles in the federal court and down, down in the stock market for their share price.
1: But, but we don't, as consumers, we still don't have much choice, do we?
0: No, we don't. No, we don't. That's right. Exactly. Exactly right. Where are you going to go? All right, Paul, we'll leave it there, but I appreciate it. Thank you.
1: Thank you, Phil. Goodbye.
0: Paul Bongiorno. Paul Bongiorno joining us, veteran political journalist, columnist with the Saturday Paper.
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0: Yes, all right, let's cross to the UK where things are happening, as they say.
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0: Rob Watson, political correspondent for BBC World Service Radio and BBC TV News, joins us. Where, in breaking news, Wes Streeting, the health secretary, has resigned from cabinet and, well, I guess he's going to challenge. Is he, Rob, or not?
4: Oh, Phil, you're not going to want to talk to me. It's so boring, British politics at the moment. I mean, honestly, it's a total snooze fest. Oh, goodness. But I think to try and set this into some context, you know, in our various conversations over the last few months, Phil, I think I've been saying, my goodness, that Keir Starmer, he's in trouble. Labour's in trouble. The government's in big trouble. Well, it's finally coming true. They are in big trouble. So essentially what Wes Streeting has done is to resign. But he hasn't yet actually said that he's going to challenge Keir Starmer for the leadership. Now, that may or not come. But I can tell you, his resignation letter, Phil, it's a doozy. It's things like you know, where there should be vision, you're a vacuum. Where we need direction, you provide drift. And you never take responsibility for stuff. It always has to be someone else falling on their sword. So it's pretty vicious stuff.
0: Tell me there's a process. I mean, one of the things that Keir Starmer is saying is that there's a process for getting rid of me in the Labor Party, and if you want to get rid of me, you have to follow the process. It's not simply a party vote in the House of Commons, is it?
4: No, it's not. And the key thing at the moment is there has not yet officially been a challenge. So, Wes Starmer has...
0: Wes Streeting.
4: Devastating. Yeah. Wes Streeting, sorry. Wes, oh, my God. He's
0: where is Starmer? Where is Starmer anyway? That's right.
4: He's in Downing Street trying to hold on to his job, Phil, that's for sure. But now the process is, when Labour are in power, that you have to have 20% of the party, that's 81 MPs, to back you out in the open, in public, your name there to challenge for the leader. And that hasn't happened yet. But, I mean, clearly, Wes Streeting's resignation is not helping Keir Starmer's cause. But on the other hand, you know, whether it really does lead to a leadership challenge, we don't know yet, right? I mean, it might be that Wes Streeting hasn't got the numbers, the 81. It may be that other challengers think, you know what, maybe this isn't quite the time to move against Keir Starmer. I mean, that's why, I mean, look, this is a totally nutty situation to be in, Phil. We're living in a country where if you said, okay, Rob, who's going to be prime minister in 3 months? Don't know. 6 months? Don't know. I mean, what I'm pointing at is that we're just living in a moment of intense uncertainty.
0: Yes. What's led to this? I mean, is there widespread public disaffection with Sir Keir Starmer? Or what? We're far from the action here in Australia, and I think a lot of people are puzzling as to why this has suddenly happened.
4: Well, it hasn't been sudden, but I'll do my best to try and fill you in. So we turn the clock back to 2024, June, where Keir Starmer won a landslide, one of the biggest landslides since the Second World War. But it was a loveless landslide. People had never really particularly liked Keir Starmer. They just thought, my goodness, he's a bit of a grey so-and-so and a lawyer, and he's kind of ever so boring and doesn't look very trustworthy. And they had been, but so they voted more because they absolutely loathed the Conservatives after 14 years in office. And they were just, the voters were just incredibly angry in general and unhappy. And then after 2 years, they've disliked Keir Starmer the more they've seen him. But more than that, after 2 years, they had been hoping, you might say the voters were being utterly unreasonable, Phil. They were hoping that things would feel dramatically different in Britain in 2026. And they just feel that hasn't happened. So that's why we are where we are.
0: Yes, that aim for a reset, then that's not happened. Okay, if Wes Streeting doesn't have the numbers, what about this other bloke called Andy Burnham, who was a Member of Parliament? He's now not, but he's in Manchester. He's the Mayor of Manchester, and he tried to get back into Parliament, but apparently Keir Starmer and his supporters blocked him. Is he still in the mix?
4: Possibly, yeah, but it's a bit like, you know, if you wanted to score a century for Australia in the next Test match, you need to be in the starting 11.

0: ever. And the rules of the the rules of the Labour Party are you can't challenge for the leadership unless you're an MP. So the first thing he would need to do is to somehow win he'd need to resign as mayor of Greater Manchester, find a seat that he could win. Not easy in the current climate of dislike for the Labour Party. But all of that is possible. And it is certainly true that if you think about all of the various candidates who've been mentioned as an alternative to Starmer, Streeting, a woman called Angela Rayner, used to be deputy leader, Ed Miliband, used to be the leader of the Labour Party, and Andy Burnham, he is the most popular. And when I say the most popular, certainly amongst Labour Party activists, but I mean in terms of the country, he is a bit more popular than Starmer, but that's not saying very much. Most British politicians are fantastically unpopular, but Andy Burnham is sort of marginally less unpopular than the rest of them.
1: What's the feeling in the general voter population about all of this, or are they just the impression you get is that, I don't know, the UK economy, politics, whatever, is in a ever tightening Gaia down the toilet.
0: I think that's a pretty good way of putting it, really, Phil. I mean, all of this starts with the public. Now, it's a kind of a chicken and egg thing, right? I mean, is British politics in a mess because the politicians are, have messed everything up, or, are politicians struggling because the public are being unreasonable? It may be a mix of both, but all I can tell you is, and I get this from one of the latest polling studies, which suggests that two-thirds of British people, more, just think the country is heading in the wrong direction. Economic pessimism is at its highest level since the winter of discontent in 1978. In other words, you've got a very, very angry electorate out there for a couple of reasons. I'll be brief, don't worry. I'm sure some of these reasons are the same in Australia. Number one, living standards have stagnated since the financial crash in 2008. Number two, there's real strains on social cohesion. A lot of people are very unhappy about immigration, multiculturalism, how the whole thing is working, about Britain being a post-racial society. And then the third thing is people feel, I'm sure they feel this in Australia as well, people feel that the social scientists give it this fancy terminology, Phil. They go, lack of agency. What they mean is people feel like they don't have much control over their lives, that they, whether it's work, whether it's politics, they see a scary world out there. So all in all, we are an unhappy and angry country, and that has led to a fragmentation in politics and a thorough kicking for the two parties, who've been in power for most of the last 100 years.
1: Yeah, those themes evident in Australian politics, I must say, too.
0: Sure.
1: Very much so. But I don't know whether you are a betting man, Rob. We've talked for years. I don't know. What do you reckon? Is he gone or not?
0: Do you know, I have no idea. I mean, I go back to my original point. In a normal world, if I said to you, Phil, who's going to be Prime Minister of Australia in 3 months, 6 months, I'd hope you'd be able to tell me.
1: Yes.
0: I mean, in normal times, if you just say, well, right, come on then, Rob, who's going to be Prime Minister? No worries, mate. It's going to be Keir Starmer. I mean, I genuinely don't know. I think if you had Keir Starmer on the line or any of these challenges, I mean, they wouldn't know. And I think that is just a measure of the deep crisis that we're in British politics. And there just seems to be zero sign of it ending.
1: Is Nigel Farage just changing topic for a minute, is Nigel Farage in trouble with the Parliamentary Standards Commissioner for accepting this $5 million gift, which he didn't declare, apparently?
0: Well, he he's going to be investigated. He says, look, nothing to see here. It was given to me before I became an MP. But, I mean, 5 million quid is a lot of money. What is that?
1: $10 million
0: Australian dollars. I mean, I think I'd notice if someone gave me that. I mean, the interesting thing about it is, even if he's in trouble, I'm not sure it'll make much difference, because it's a bit like with Donald Trump. Nigel Farage's supporters, absolutely, any story about him just does not seem to put them off. The people who love him, love him. If they're told he got 5 million quid from this bloke in Thailand to help him with his security, I mean, I don't mean job security, but I mean physical security, I think most of his supporters, they just couldn't give a toss, if I'm allowed to say that on the radio.
1: I think you are. Rob, always great to talk. if there's anything, I know you'll give me a call if there's any change in politics.
0: Definitely.
1: Thanks, Rob. See you.
0: Cheers, Phil.
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Yes, Rob's quite right. It is a bit of a circus, and it's odd because, as I say, there's no clear challenger, even though Wes Streeting, the Health Secretary, has written this quite vitriolic letter to Keir Starmer, and now containing his resignation. So we shall see. All right, 1300 800 222 is the number. Keep that handy. You'll need it for the mighty challenge. Here's James Taylor.

Yeah. Carolina in my mind, James Taylor. Decades since we enjoyed great tunes like this one, Ace, is my text. Yeah, maybe that's right. All righty, 1-300-800-222 is the number. We've got, you'll need that for the Mighty Challenge, which is on its way. Plenty of things to talk about. The ACCC's decision on Coles, by the way. Well, let's talk about that in the last hour in our issues of the day. ACCC's had a big win over Coles. Mind you, I think if they'd lost the case against Coles, it would have been packing up the tent and going away time for the ACCC. But they have won. Although, as I mentioned earlier, it's not as big a win as you might think. Judge O'Brien, who handed down his

0: judgment in Melbourne this morning did find that in 13 of the 14 pricing tickets submitted to the court, the discount was, his words, not genuine. In other words, there was a price. The price was cranked up for about 6 weeks and then discounted, but the discount was still higher than the original price. He says that was misleading and so on. So there's to be hearings on how much penalty might apply here. Although what the judge did seem to suggest is that if they'd kept the discount on for 12 weeks, like three, in other words, 3 months, then that wouldn't have been a problem. So that seems to be the implication from it. I wonder what you think about all of that, whether or not you think it's you know, abused your faith in Coles and Colesworth. Woolworths, of course, is awaiting judgment on a very similar case brought by the ACCC. Anyway, let's talk about it in the last hour of the program. This is Nightlife, and we're going to have a chat about outside playgrounds next.
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0: A lot of neighbourhood parks these days have council-supplied outdoor gym equipment. You know what I mean. They're always free to use, designed to be accessible. The idea is to encourage locals to keep fit. But you wonder how often it gets used. Most of the time it doesn't seem to be used, does it? You'd think with the cost of living concerns and gym fees, which often border on the extortionist, that there'd be a queue of fitness fans stretching past your park's barbecue area. In 2023, Dr. Alison Crozier, senior lecturer in exercise and sport, sports psychology from the University of Adelaide, did a study on outdoor gyms to see who used them and why, and found that many of those outdoor gyms were in great condition and good, fit for the purpose and so on, but not so many people used them. She's got some ideas about how we might spark it all up. Alison, good evening to you. Welcome to Nightlife.
3: Yeah, thanks for having me.
0: What did you initially notice when you looked at outdoor gyms?
3: Yeah, look, there are quite a few, especially here in South Australia. We found over 200 sites across the state, mostly in metropolitan regions, although there were quite a few in regional and more remote regions as well. What we found is quite a variety, actually, of quality, the equipment types, where they were located. So it's quite mixed. It's a mixed bag, if you might say, in terms of what's out there.
0: Yeah. Yeah, I mean, often, I don't know, they sort of vary, don't they? So there's often some pull-up bars and a sit-up bench and that's it. Mm. Or do they get better than that, do you think?
3: Oh, they definitely do. There were some sites that were exemplary and really, really great sites. But you're right, there are quite a few that seem to be second thoughts in terms of, oh, let's put one or two pieces of equipment in here and then we can kind of like tick that box in terms of, yes, we're promoting health and well-being. But there needs to be a bigger strategy around that in terms of what equipment is installed. And how we activate that, I think that's the biggest concern, is you can't just, you know, purchase it and install it and expect people to use it without some sort of education or promotion that they even exist.
0: Well, you see, Alison, it gets back to psychology here, doesn't it? Because if you install a seesaw or a whirligig or a merry-go-round or swings, they'll always be full of kids because kids like to do these things. But people don't like to go to the gym. So this is the problem, isn't it? That you can put gym equipment in, but, you know, it's the old leading a horse to water but you can't make a drink problem,
3: yeah,
0: isn't it?
3: That's definitely part of it. And I think one of the benefits, though, of outdoor gyms is they are outdoors. We know that there are a lot of benefits to exercising outdoors and lots of people prefer to be outdoors. So that's the one benefit, I guess, outdoor gyms have to traditional indoor gyms. I think one of the areas that councils or that they struggle in is that the equipment isn't necessarily adjustable as adjustable as the indoor equipment. So you can't necessarily adjust the resistance, you can't adjust the seat position, and so there are just some limitations around the quality of the equipment, and that's because it's outdoors. You know, it's going to make it harder to do that.
0: Well, it's outdoors, and you know, you can't make it so that it'll get vandalized, and if you know, you can't have loose parts because they'll go missing, so you can't have weight.

0: racks there, can you?
1: Yeah, that's the biggest issue councils face is the vandalism and theft. I do know that there are some manufacturers that are working really hard to find solutions to add resistance so that it can be adjustable without, without increasing theft or vandalism, but that has an increased cost to that as well.
0: Yes, if you use an outdoor gym, like you might like to give us a call about this. But Alison Crozier's with us, a senior lecturer at the University of Adelaide, and we're talking about outdoor gyms. The instructions are another thing. I mean, sometimes I look at them and I think, yeah, I understand about the pull-up bar and the sit-up bench. Not sure what the rest of it's supposed. What are you supposed to do?
1: Yeah, and that is, I think, one of the barriers is that instructions and how to use them. So one of the barriers we find in the literature and in the work that we've done is that people just don't really know how to use them even after reading the instructions. So it's just not necessarily clear, those instructions. Sometimes they're text-based, sometimes they're just pictures. So I think there needs to be a bit more quality when we're looking at the instructions. And, I think support in how to use it. And so that's some of the work we're doing now is designing programs that support people in learning how to use the equipment.
0: Yeah, there's no liability issue on councils that's holding them back, isn't it? Other than in making them a bit more kind of user friendly or not?
1: Look, I think there's always some risk, and councils take on that risk. There's always a little sign saying use at your own risk. So that reduces their liability. But I think, there are requirements in terms of the instructions. So they do have to provide some form of instruction, all manufacturers within Australia, within the code. But the quality hasn't been provided. Like, so there's no standard quality. And so you do get a variety of instructions and quality of the instructions across the different manufacturers.
0: What do you reckon we should be doing to improve them?
1: Look, I think there just needs to be a little bit more thought within councils, some community, consultation in terms of what the community want. Within culture, or sorry, within the councils, we can communicate across departments. So often councils, it's the infrastructure team that decides what equipment goes in, but it's actually the sport and recreation team that activates them. So I think they're, having a little bit more cross communication at that initial stage could be beneficial. We're currently designing some decision-making guides for councils based on the research that we've done in terms of what equipment is most popular and what people want to
0: Oh, yeah.
1: see.
0: What is most popular?
1: So we see the most popular are the dynamic-based equipments like chest presses, pull-downs, and leg presses. So those are the moving ones that typically only move one direction. So you push out and push and push out and go back in, and it's just one direction. It's pretty simple, easy to use. Those are the strength-based ones. From a cardio-based perspective, lots of the kind of elliptical trainers and the bicycles are most frequently used. But then there's a variety of others. There's so many different pieces of equipment, but those are kind of the top five, I'd say, pieces of equipment that are used.
0: Yes. People just walk past the equipment every day. Can you do anything about getting them to stop and think, maybe I should do something here?
1: I think that's a bit tough without some activation of it and making people feel comfortable using the equipment. If I'm, I personally don't feel comfortable playing cricket, so I'm never going to go use a cricket net. So the goal is not to get everyone to use it, but to get more people using the equipment that otherwise might not be active enough. So
0: Go on.
1: I was just going to say, just creating environments or opportunities that will make people feel more comfortable using the equipment is a key strategy.
0: Yeah. Is there enough, do you think?
1: I think there are still areas that could benefit from having equipment, like looking at the 200 sites. That sounds like a lot, but there are thousands of playgrounds for kids, right? So it's the number of outdoor fitness equipment sites is tiny compared to the provisions that we give to kids, which is fair enough. We want kids to play, and I'm not trying to be negative about that, but there are lots of potential opportunities where outdoor gyms could be beneficial.
0: Yeah, I've heard of some outdoor gyms getting colonized by groups of macho blokes who sit and puff and pant and admire each other and so on, and get into competitive lifting. There is, I mean, is that a bit of a worry? I mean, are they always friendly for men and women, do you think?
1: Yeah, look, I think there can be certain times where equipment might be perceived as all only, the fit active blokes or men or even females to use. And I think, there might be part of that, but what we need to do is create environments that feel inclusive and welcoming to all people, and not making it, seem like it's only meant for fit and active people.
0: Sure. All right, Alison. Let's get more people doing resistance training, which is very good, particularly when you get older. Excellent to talk. Thank you.
1: Thank you.
0: Alison Crozier, about outdoor gyms. Hit the road, hey?

0: Oh, now, baby, please. Ray Charles, the one and only. All right, we're coming up to the news time, and we are also going to play the Mighty Challenge after the news. 25 questions in 5 categories. Answer question 25, and you'll be a winner. All also ahead, of course, issues of the day. Let's discuss the ACCC's thing. You might have some thoughts on Angus Taylor or the budget generally. It's been that kind of week, hasn't it, for this kind of discussion. And Dave's discs ahead as well. So there are plenty of delights. But the Mighty Challenge is next. All right, give us a call. 1-300-800-222 is the number.
1: Bend your knees, straight arm, throw it as hard as you can.
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4: ABC News with Andrew Kaloupas. Opposition leader Angus Taylor has pledged generational tax reform in his budget reply, kicking off a major economic policy fight with Labor. Here's political reporter Lexi Junewick.
5: The opposition leader's

0: Newly unveiled proposal vows to oppose Labor's tax reforms and permanently end tax bracket creep, which occurs when inflation pushes wages into a higher tax bracket. Mr Taylor's two-stage tax back guarantee will initially only address the lower tax brackets, delivering a typical taxpayer a cut of about $250 in the first year, which would rise to about $1,000 a year from the fourth year of the changes.
1: This is generational tax reform.
0: It's understood the first stage of the plan will cost $22.5 billion over the 4 years from 2028 to 2029 onwards.
2: Angus Taylor also pledged a one-to-one link between migration and new housing, alongside a $5 billion infrastructure fund to unlock 400,000 homes. Australian National University Professor Alan Gamlin says migration is only a small part of the housing crisis, highlighting that less migration also means less labour to build houses.
3: That means that it's really the other pieces of the housing puzzle that really need to be addressed. Migration is a pretty small part of it, and targeting that to, you know, overemphasising the role of migration in housing is kind of a red herring.
2: The British Health Secretary has resigned, saying he's lost confidence in Prime Minister Keir Starmer's leadership. Europe correspondent Mazoe Ford says Wes Streeting is yet to announce his intention to run for the top job.
4: His allies have, for the past few days, have been saying that Wes Streeting would resign and that could trigger the leadership contest if he was to have the numbers. He needs 81 backers, or 20% of the 403 Labor MPs in this country. We have not yet heard that he is going to trigger that, but that is certainly the expected next step here. So we're waiting to see what happens in the coming minutes and hours on what has been a tumultuous day already in British politics with the rumours going around Westminster.
2: China's President Xi Jinping has told a state banquet for Donald Trump that China and the United States should be partners, not rivals. Mr. Xi said the relationship between the two countries was the world's most important. The president's earlier held 2 hours of talks, which the White House described as positive. The Chinese leader's words at the banquet were voiced by a translator.
5: The people of China and the United States are both great peoples. Achieving the great rejuvenation of the Chinese nation and making America great again can go hand in hand. We can help each other succeed and advance the well-being of the whole world.
2: Severe thunderstorms have killed at least 80 people in the northern Indian state of Uttar Pradesh. The BBC's Ambarasa Netharajan reports.
6: The storm was sudden, intense and devastating. A resident in Sonbhadra district of Uttar Pradesh state said the entire area turned dark for around half an hour and strong winds lifted hoardings and signboards. Television images showed uprooted trees and billboards swept onto carts in the aftermath. An official said most of the casualties were caused by collapsing walls, falling trees and lightning strikes. Parts of northern India are hit by storms and rains during the summer months ahead of the annual monsoon season.
2: To sport, and in the AFL, Geelong has beaten Brisbane by 41 points in the grand final rematch at the Gabba. Here's Quinton Hull.
7: The Cats were never headed in wet conditions. Sean Manner, the star for Geelong, with a career-best 5 goals among his 30 possessions in the opening game of Sir Doug Nicholls rounds. Geelong winning 17-goals-15-1-17 to Brisbane's 11-10-76. The Cats now 7 wins and 3 losses, while the reigning premiers have a 6-4 record. Round 10 continues with another Friday night doubleheader today, Sydney hosting Collingwood at the SCG, while Gold Coast will take on Port Adelaide in Darwin. Quinton Hull, ABC Sport, Brisbane.
2: Scientists have warned FIFA that its heat safety measures for the Men's Football World Cup are inadequate and could put players at risk of serious harm. They've called on football's governing body to introduce stronger protections, including longer cooling periods. The tournament starts next month, is being hosted by the US, Mexico and Canada. You're up to date with the latest from ABC News.
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0: Yes, well, hello and how are you? Philip Clark with you on ABC Radio. This is Nightlife. We are right around the country and good to be with you too. No transmission issues tonight. We're into the third hour of the program, 6 past midnight, 6 past 10 in WA. It's 24 to midnight in South Australia and the Territory. We are right through the Pacific as well. And if you're listening, you should be able to get us on broadcast digital, of course. 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Lots of ways to listen. If you want to listen on your own to stuff that we've done, there's plenty up there, including that conversation in our first hour with Tom Crowther tonight. Also, the chat with philosopher AC Grayling's up there too. Coming up, Mighty Challenge, 1-300-800-222. Grab a line. Last hour of the program. Well, the opposition's budget reply was on tonight. You might like to talk about Angus Taylor's response. You might want to talk about something else too. All the budget generally, it's been that kind of week, hasn't it? We also want to have a chat about the decision, the federal court decision today, pinging Coles for their dodgy discounts. Federal judges found the discounts were not genuine and... well, Coles is going to be fined, obviously. What the size of that fine is, we don't know yet. But there's, anyway, I wonder whether you think it's lost Coles a lot of skin. The stock price certainly fell in the market today. You might have some thoughts about it. Dan Fogelberg is going to be the focus of Dave's discs tonight. David Pryor paying tribute to that artist in the last hour of the program. So we've got plenty of things on. Looking forward to making sure you're part of it too. 1-300-800-222 is the number. If everyone's set and ready, you know what? So am I.
1: The Mighty Challenge.
0: Yes, 25 questions in 5 categories. Our categories tonight are category number 1, a round of golf. Category number 2, pick a number between 10 and 20. Category number 3, treasure trove. Category number 4, airlines. And category number 5, arts and literature. All right, a round of golf. A round of golf, pick a number between 10 and 20. Treasure trove, arts and literature, airlines. Who's going to kick us off tonight? Paul from Geelong is first up and is going to take the first ball. Hello, Paul.
2: G'day, Phil. How are you going?
0: Not bad. Not bad at all. Yeah, pretty good. Pretty good. Surviving the week so far.
2: You going to survive the weekend? You got an action-packed weekend planned?
0: Well, an action-packed. Oh, I've got a few things on. Keep an eye on the footy, all of that, Paul.
2: All pretty standard.
0: All pretty standard, exactly.
2: As long as you enjoy it, Phil.
0: Thank you, mate. I hope you're the same. Now, what do you like here? Round of golf, pick a number between 10 and 20, treasure trove, arts and literature, airlines.
2: We might as well play a round of golf, though.
0: Why not? I think, actually, speaking of golf, I think the next major's on this weekend too, isn't it? The US PGA Championship in Philadelphia.
2: Yeah, I think it's, I hear that it's Adam Scott's 100th major in a row without missing one.
0: I think it is, isn't it? Is it? If it's not, I think the next one is.
2: Yeah, which puts him, I think the only player who's played more in a row was Jack Nicklaus.
0: Was Jack Nicklaus, that's right, exactly. Jack Nicklaus is the next one, yeah. It's quite amazing, actually, isn't it, if you think about it.
2: Particularly in modern sport where athletes are so finely tuned and a little bit prone to breaking down as a result of it.
0: Yeah, I agree. He should have won more, Adam Scott, but good on him. He's been an amazingly consistent player.
2: Yeah, he has.

0: go.
1: Alrighty, a round of golf it is. Which country tops the Olympic golf medal tally?
0: Look, I'd presume the USA, but I don't know, Phil.
1: Yeah, correct. It is the US. You would presume correctly, Paul.
0: Yeah, sometimes I get lucky.
1: I don't think that golf should be in the Olympics anyway, but it is. Question number two. We're in a round of golf.
0: Yeah, stay there, Phil.
1: To the nearest hole number, what is the average golf handicap for women in Australia?
0: For women? I don't know. Pretty sure the average for men is 18, but I don't think that would probably be the case for women. I might go 22.
1: Not close. I might have considered it as close. What's your handicap, Paul?
0: Oh, I don't play anymore, Phil, but I managed to get down to 4 when I did play.
1: Oh, wow. Okay. You're really good.
0: What are you playing off those days, Phil?
1: I've got a severe handicap, Paul. It's called an inability to give the game away, which I should. My handicap's in the low 20s, Paul.
0: Yeah, did you take it up as a young person, as a child?
1: Yeah, that's right. That's how stupid I am. I took it up as a teenager. How stupid am I?
0: Yeah, okay. Or you might have earned a bit lower if that was the case, Phil.
1: Stop it. Stop it.
0: But it's interesting. Like, if you take something up as a child, I think you can always get better at it if you take it up as an adult. And if you take it up as a child and then
1: you're no good at it. And then you're no good at it. Most sensible people give it away, Paul, don't they?
0: Yeah, well, you can put the sticks back in the cupboard for 10 years, so I'm pulling back out, and generally after a couple of years start playing all right again. But you can't do that if you take it up as an adult, I don't think.
1: Thank you, Paul. Goodbye.
0: No worries, Phil.
1: Goodbye.
0: See you later.
1: Goodbye. 1-300-800-222 is the number. Marion from Wishart. Hello, Marion.
2: Hello.
1: Are you a golfer, Marion?
2: Very bad left-handed digger.
1: Oh, you play left-handed. You're very muffled on the phone there, Marion. Can you get into the receiver a bit?
2: Hang on. Can you hear me better?
1: Not much, no.
2: No, well, I'm deaf. You must be deaf too.
1: And hello to you. Hey, to the nearest hole number.
2: Hang on. Oh, bugger.
1: Oh, have you got a hearing? You got a hearing aid, Ab? You got a hearing aid, Mary?
2: Hey.
1: Have you got a hearing aid?
2: Well, I've got a hearing aid.
1: Yeah.
2: Well, I have, but I don't use it.
1: Oh, okay. Tell me, to the nearest hole number, what's the average golf handicap for women in Australia?
2: You said something about 18 for men, didn't you?
1: Oh, I didn't say anything.
2: Yeah, you did.
1: No, Paul said something.
2: Okay, all right, well, I'll say 28.
1: Not 28. Thanks, Marion. Bye-bye. Not 28. Anne from Caulfield. Hello, Anne.
3: Hi, how are you going?
1: Question number two, a round of golf. To the nearest hole number, what's the average golf handicap?
3: Question two, I missed question one. Okay. I haven't even got a clue what a handicap means. So it's obviously somewhere in the 20s. Let's say 26.
1: It's not 26. No.
3: Okay.
1: No, thanks. Thank you. Should we... Yeah, we could. Well, I suppose we could do a close to. Scott from Talk. G'day, Scott.
4: Hey, Phil. How you going?
1: Pretty good. To the nearest hole number, what's the average golf handicap for women in Australia?
4: I'll have a stab, 28.
1: We've had a 28, so I'll give you one more chance.
4: All right, 27.
1: Oh, no.
4: the other way, right over.
1: I didn't say that. Scott, you know what? You've lipped out.
4: Thank you.
1: See you, mate. Bye-bye. 1-300-800-222 is my number. Where are we? David from Barrel. G'day, David.
5: Yeah, good evening, Phil. How are you?
1: Not bad. Not bad. Some nice courses around.

0: Where you are, actually?
1: Yeah, I played on one a couple of weeks ago. It was good.
0: Oh yeah, which one?
1: Just barrel
0: the
1: golf.
0: Barrel golf course. Yeah, oh, I've played
1: yeah,
0: this. Not very nice. To the nearest hole number. What's the average golf handicap for women in Australia?
1: 29?
0: 29, yes, that's right. Yes, so I wanted his putt to break the other way, but it didn't. Okay, 29. In fact, 28.62 is the exact number, apparently. For men, I think, for men, I believe it's 23. So, you know, it's funny, isn't it? Nobody's particularly good at the game. I mean, some.
1: No, but it is a fun, addictive sport to play.
0: It's very addictive. I know, I agree. Hey, question number three. A round of golf is where we are, but you can.
1: I wouldn't mind flicking to airlines.
0: Airlines. Yeah, okay. Airlines, it is. Are you in the game yourself, David?
1: Of airlines? No, but I've got a few friends in this part of the world who work for them, yeah.
0: Here we go. Question number three. What was the fitting mythological name of Greece's first national airline? It began in 1930 and went bankrupt within a few months.
1: And it was Greek.
0: What was the fitting mythological name of Greece's first national airline? It began in 1930, went bust within a few months.
1: Okay, so I've got that. That guy who flew too close to the sun in mind. But that's not a good name to call an airline. And I can't think of a winged god in Greek. I'm just going to give everyone a laugh and say Icarus.
0: Correct. It was. It was called Icarus.
1: Oh,
0: yes. I don't think you really, if you had any brains, you'd call an airline Icarus, would you? Like, really?
1: No, that's why I thought it was just a bit of a crazy idea. But hey, look.
0: That's right. Steve from Morty Alex says, Phil, at the Olympics, does the caddy get a medal as well as the successful player? I don't think so, Steve, but I don't know. I don't know. I don't think so. If you win a major championship, the caddy doesn't get the money.
1: All right.
0: I think the player has to pay the caddy a bit like a jockey on a horse, I think.
1: Yeah, commission. Yeah.
0: Correct. Question number four. We're in airlines. You can move or you could stay.
1: Go somewhere.
0: In 1993, Ansett Australia launched its first international service to which Southeast Asian destination?
1: Southeast Asian, Ansett, 93, Bali, Bali? Bali?
0: Bali is correct, yeah.
1: Yes.
0: Yes,
1: cool.
0: It went to Bali. All right, question number five. We're in airlines. Indonesia's national airline takes its name from a giant bird of Hindu and Buddhist mythology. What's the name of the airline?
1: Garuda.
0: Garuda.
1: Yeah, I flew with them once when I was a little kid.
0: Yeah, correct.
1: Yes.
0: I flew on a Garuda flight once from Bali back to Australia, and there was the door of the captain's cabin, you know, the flight deck, was broken and was missing.
1: Yeah.
0: I didn't feel that good about it.
1: Phil, I've had a few similar ones.
0: Yeah. I thought, hey, guys, come on. This is pretty basic maintenance. Jason in Port Douglas says, Phil, I had to laugh when you call it declared I have a hearing aid but don't use it. Remember Mrs. Richardson, the guest at Forty Towers, who refused to use a hearing aid because it runs down the batteries?
1: Yep, that's a classic.
0: dear, Ray in the Bay had Garuda, Karen had Garuda, Annette from Perth had Garuda, plenty of other people too. All righty, we're up to question number six. We're in airlines.
1: We'll keep going.
0: What are the two flag carriers of the UAE?
1: Of the UAE? Okay.
0: The United Arab Emirates.
1: Yep, same place to me. I'll just talk it through. So UAE, you'd have Qatar and...
0: not correct.
1: Nope,
0: sorry, no. Thanks, David. No, not correct. Charlie from Mount Druid. G'day, Charlie.
2: Hello, Phil. Good to be with you.
0: Likewise, Charlie. How you doing? All right?
2: I'm pretty good. How's yourself?
0: Oh, not bad.
2: How's your day been?
0: My day's been pretty good, Charlie, yeah.
2: You've been busy?
0: Of course.

0: As every day is brilliant, Charlie. You got to, you know, savour it.
1: Yeah. So I just want to diverse. And what are your hobbies?
0: Well, you already know about one. That's flogging a little white ball.
1: All right.
0: And apart from that, the program's my hobby, Charlie. So
1: who are you a member of? Where are you a member of?
0: All over the joint. I've played all over the place.
1: Yeah?
0: Charlie. So I enjoyed. Have you ever played?
1: I used to play regular, but I don't drive, so I used to rely on people to get me to there and there.
0: Yeah, to get to the links
1: and I used to play probably once a week or maybe twice. But, I used to really... Unless you play, you don't know how hard it is.
0: Correct. That's right. Now, Charlie, tell me, what are the two flag carriers of the UAE?
1: Yes. That's it. So is it Emirates and I really can't think of the other one, unless that's wrong, but
0: No. All right, Charlie, we better leave it. Thank you.
1: All right, mate, you have a good night.
0: Yeah, you too. 1-300-800-222. Okay, Steve from Leicester. G'day, Steve.
2: Good morning, Bill.
0: Question number 6. What are the two flag carriers of the United Arab Emirates?
2: I'm going to say Emirates. And, I don't know, United.
0: No, it's not United. Thanks, Steve. No, it's not United. Tom from Hawthorne. G'day, Tom.
3: Good evening, Phil.
0: Evening.
3: Good evening.
0: Evening and evening. Question number 6. What are the two flag carriers of the United Arab Emirates?
3: Well, majority have said Emirates and the other one's Etihad.
0: Correct. Yes, Emirates and Etihad. Very good. All right, question number 7. One left in here. Yeah, go on.
3: Could I have the categories, please? I haven't quite heard them all.
0: That's all right. We're in airlines. There's one left in airlines. Otherwise, you could move to arts and literature, a round of golf, pick a number between 10 and 20, or treasure trove.
3: Let's go golfing.
0: A round of golf. Okay. Question 7. Are you a golfer yourself, Tom?
3: I try to get out as much as I can, which is not as often as I want.
0: That is true of every golfer. Tom. Tell me whether you're getting better or worse.
3: So my club's got stolen.
0: Your club's got stolen?
3: Yeah, my car got stolen and my clubs are in the back. So currently clubless.
0: Oh, no.
3: Yeah.
0: Is that still the case? Stolen, no car, no clubs?
3: Yeah, correct.
0: Gee, that's grim.
3: Yeah, the dirty streets of Hawthorne got me.
0: You should say if you send back the clubs, you can keep the car. It's more important.
3: Correct.
0: Should we do a GoFundMe for Tom? No, we won't do that.
3: insurance have got it eventually.
0: Oh, have they? Okay, good.
3: Yeah.
0: Oh, you can upgrade in that case, Tom.
3: I won't tell them that, though.
0: Question number 7. A round of golf. In which of the majors is the winner awarded the Wanamaker Trophy?
3: That's US Open, is it?
0: Not correct.
3: Oh, whoops.
0: No, whoops. Thanks, Tom. Hope you get swinging soon. See you, mate. Glenn from Penrith. Hello, Glenn.
4: There you go. I'm all right.
0: Not too bad. I'm not picking you as a golfer, Glenn. Is that fair or not?
4: Yeah, I'm very knowledgeable with golf, but I wouldn't have got the women's handicap one. I was thinking 33 or 35 or something.
0: Oh, yeah, no, 29.
4: But if I got on when you

0: Cameron Smith, the way to the upper right.
1: Oh, I haven't been watching. What's happened? Because it's actually begun, isn't it? Yeah.
0: Yeah, they're the first groups from about no one else line here.
1: Okay.
0: Somewhere early in the back nine and that. But Cam's 2 under after 8 or something. It was 3 under. He dropped one.
1: Oh, good. Oh, good luck to him too.
0: Anyway, I think 3 under's leading at the moment.
1: He's going to need somewhere to go when LIV Golf collapses or when...
0: Yeah, well, I'm sure he's not struggling.
1: I know. We're not going to have a benefit for him. No, that's true.
0: No.
1: Question number 8. A round of golf is where we are. You can move.
0: Oh, no, I'll stay there, mate.
1: Which US president has the lowest golf handicap?
0: Donald Trump.
1: Yes, he does. We know this because he's told us.
0: Yeah, he told us 1,000 times, hasn't he?
1: He's got a handicap, if you believe it, which I don't.
0: About 4.
1: 3. 2.8. Ranges between 2.5 to 2.8, he says. Mind you, his handicap's kept at the golf clubs he owns. So.
0: Yeah, sorry about my voice at the moment, but I've watched him swing the club. I can't see he's a 3-marker.
1: No, he's not a 3-marker. He can play. He can play.
0: Yeah, anyway.
1: Question number 9, last one in round of golf.
0: Yeah, I'll try it.
1: Lydia Ko has won gold, silver and bronze medals in golf at the last 3 Olympics. Which country does she represent?
0: New Zealand.
1: Correct. Lydia Ko is a New Zealand player, very good player too.
0: She's a beauty too.
1: She is, yes. Question number 10,
0: I'm happy I've just knocked off the golf.
1: Yeah. All right, so we're left with pick a number between 10 and 20, Treasure Trove, Arts and Literature or Airlines.
0: Oh, I thought you'd finished Airlines.
1: No.
0: No, I'll go to 10 and 20, mate.
1: Pick a number between 10 and 20. In Italy, heptadecaphobia is the fear of which number?
0: Oh, is that 17?
1: Is that your answer?
0: Yeah.
1: Correct.
0: Yeah.
1: Yes, hept.
0: Well, I got that from hept, which is something like 7 or something in some language.
1: Yes, heptadecaphobia is the fear of which number? It's the number 17.
0: I'm rattling these off.
1: Going well. All right. Question number.
0: No invitation or anything. I'm just bang.
1: Question number 12. Pick a number between 10 and 20.
0: Yeah.
1: How many legs does an isopod such as a wood louse have?
0: A wood what?
1: A wood louse.
0: Oh.
1: How many legs does an isopod, such as a wood louse, have?
0: I don't know it much, but I'll just say 6.
1: Not 6. Nah. No, thanks, Glenn.
0: Oh, no, it's between 10 and 20, isn't it?
1: I don't know why I give people a category. That's right. See you later.
0: Bye-bye.
1: See you, mate. Bye-bye. It happens all the time, I know. Plenty of comments on the text line about Trump's handicap. There was an interesting article once, I think it was in Sports Illustrated, about Donald Trump's golf. And people had looked at, they interviewed a lot of people who'd played with him, including Sergio Garcia, who said, I've played with him, and he can play. But he said, I reckon his handicap's about 15. Which probably is about right. Annette from Perth, correct to this one, yes. Trump has other handicaps, says many texters. Well, let's not go there. This is a Donald Trump free zone for the moment. Trevor from Croydon Park. Hello, Trev.
2: Hi, Phil.
1: We're in a category called pick a number between 10 and 20. How many legs does an isopod, such as a woodlouse, have?
2: So ISO means equal. So it's something divisible by 2. I'll say 12.
1: Not 12. Thanks, Trev. Not 12. Linda from Semaphore. Hi, Linda.
3: Oh, hello, Phil.
1: How you doing?
3: Oh, yeah, it's been a trying week this week, but I'm looking forward to the weekend.
1: You got something planned, Linda?
3: No. That's the whole point.
1: Oh, yeah, I like weekends like that too.

0: Yep, I'm going to do absolutely nothing.
1: Nothing. Yeah, I love weekends like that when you've got absolutely nothing on, or you've only got, or you've got one thing on that you actually are really looking forward to.
0: Yeah, yeah. I'm looking forward to sleeping in.
1: Oh, that's good. Yeah, nothing wrong with that. Full mark of approval from me. Question 12. Pick a number between 10 and 20. How many legs does an isopod, such as a woodlouse, have?
0: 10.
1: Not 10. No. Mm. Thank you, Linda. How many legs does an isopod have? That doesn't help you. Nigel from Perth. Hi, Nigel.
2: G'day, Phil. How are you?
1: Good. Yes, very well. Good. Question 12. Good. Pick a number between 10 and 20. How many legs does an isopod, such as a woodlouse, have?
2: Well, I'm going to thank the previous gentleman for pointing out the equal bit. So I'm going to say 16.
1: Not correct.
2: Well, short and sweet, Phil.
1: Short and sweet, Nigel. Everyone knows they must be close, though, don't they? Thanks, Nigel. Bye. See you later. Tom from Dirabandi. G'day, Tom.
3: Hi there, Phil.
1: Hello, hello, hello. Question 12. We mightn't have many left here. Pick a number between 10 and 20. How many legs does an isopod, such as a woodlouse, have?
3: Well, grade 8 science class at Dirabandi Peter and State School.
1: Yes.
3: We learned about this, and I think it's 14.
1: Correct, it is. It is. Do you really seriously remember something from you learned in primary school science
3: well,
1: class?
3: It was very, very strange at the time, but anyway, it's stuck in my memory, that's for sure.
1: I think that's astonishing that you could remember something from science class in primary school. The only thing I remember from primary school was in geography when we did a project on coffee. And I went up and down the street collecting people's old labels off coffee jars, and I stuck them all over the poster.
3: Oh, that's all right.
1: And someone, for some reason, the teacher thought that was great, whereas I think it was slightly moronic, wasn't it? But I can't remember anything. I can't remember anything about science class. I don't think we got. Did we have science in primary school? I don't think we did.
3: Mightn't have had science there back in your day, Phil.
1: No, nothing. It was a science-free zone. The schools I went to were pretty much an education-free zone for lots of times too, Tom. Hey, question 13. We're picking a number. Do you want to stay there?
3: I'll go airlines, please.
1: Yeah, we've got one left in airlines. What type of bird appears in the logos for Lufthansa, Japan Airlines, and Shanghai Airlines?
3: Shanghai, Lufthansa, and what was the other one, sorry?
1: What type of bird appears in the logos for Lufthansa, Japan Airlines, and Shanghai Airlines?
3: All right, eh? Well, it's a bit of a lanky sort of bird. Would it be a crane?
1: Correct, it is, yes. It's a crane. Very good. All right, that's it for airlines, no more. So we've got arts and literature. Pick a number between 10 and 20. Treasure Trove.
3: I'll go Treasure Trove.
1: Treasure Trove it is. According to North Korean state media, says my texter.
3: Oh, dear.
1: Reporting of sources is very important. According to North Korean state media, Kim Jong-il famously shot 38 under par and achieved 11 holes in one during his very first round of golf in 1994 at the Pyongyang golf course. Gee, that was a good round.
3: Yeah.
1: Very good round. Question number 13.
3: Well, wasn't 38 under par?
1: 38 under par.
3: Oh, yeah, right, eh? He was there flying an aeroplane there not long ago.
1: And he achieved 11 holes in one. That's pretty good going, isn't it?
3: Very good going.
1: Man, he must have a good swing. Good on Kim Jong-il. Well done, old son. Very good.
3: Right, we've got to be careful what we say, Phil.
1: Yes. Question 13. At all times, Tom, about most things. We don't care about that here on the program. Are we in Treasure Trove or not?
3: Treasure Trove, yeah.
1: Yeah. Which 1948 Western right, which 1948 Western, stars Humphrey Bogart as drifter Fred C. Dobbs?
3: The drifter Fred. Look, I think that's got me stumped, Phil. Sorry, but anyway, good to talk to you.
1: Yeah, you too. Bye bye. All right. Ian from Dover in Tassie.
4: Good morning, Phil.
1: Morning. Question number 13. Ingrid from Melanda says, is the bird with a long cascading tail a crane? Does a crane have a long cascading tail? Don't think so. Does it? Yeah. Robin says, what did coffee have to do with geography? Well, exactly, Robin. Treasure Trove, Ian. Question 13.
4: Yep.
1: Which 1948 Western stars Humphrey Bogart as drifter Fred C. Dobbs?
4: Yes, that's a very good question. Yes, one of the better ones.
1: We're in a category called Treasure Trove.
4: Treasure Troves. My little brain's coming up with the treasure of the Sierra Nagre.
1: Of the Sierra what?
4: Nagre. I don't know.
1: Say it again.
4: The treasure of the Sierra Mountains.
1: See, what am I going to do here?
4: I'll
1: give
4: it
1: to you. You've got a I hate to be harsh, Ian, but I often am.
4: Oh, no. But if I've got within 3 kilometres of a correct answer, I'm going to go outside and congratulate myself and then come back and ring up again.
1: Which 1948 Western stars Humphrey Bogart as drifter Fred C. Dobbs?
4: The Treasure of the Sierra Nagre, I don't know.
1: I'm going to give it to you. The Treasure of the Sierra Madre.
4: Oh, where in the...
1: I don't know why I'm giving it to you.
4: Where did that come from?
1: I do not know why I'm giving it to you because your answer was technically incorrect.
4: Correct.
1: It wasn't Nagre. It wasn't Nagre, it was Madre, but still.
4: I'm blind. Give me a break.
1: Oh, you're not playing the blind card on me, are you?
4: Well, for that question, is that or I'm prescient?
1: Oh, dear.
4: The dark recesses
1: he's played
4: of
1: the
4: my
1: blind,
4: mind.
1: He's played the blind card. The rest of these are just movie questions, all right?
4: Yeah, good.
1: Question 14.
4: Hang on, what other choices have I got? Thank you for your generosity.
1: It's a pleasure. Question 14. We're in Treasure Trove. We could pick a number between 10 and 20. We could explore arts and literature. It's up to you.
4: Arts and literature.
1: Arts and literature. Question.
4: I don't know anything about that either.
1: Question 14. Used until 1995, the original name for which famous Dutch painting included the word turban based on its subject's headwear?
4: That's a piece of art we're talking about, isn't it?
1: We're in a category called arts and literature.
4: Arts and literature.
1: It used until 1995, the original name for which famous Dutch painting included the word turban based on its subject's headwear.
4: Headwear, yes. The Girl in the Bazaar.
1: I thought you had it then, but you don't. No. Thanks, Ian.
4: Thank you, Phil.
1: Regards to you and the hound.
4: Thank you.
1: See ya. Bye. Dear. All righty. James in Frankston. G'day, James.
5: Oh, g'day. How are we? Sorry.
1: Very well. Very well. Anne's got the right answer here. Jim in Campbelltown. Harry in the Bay. Good. Amanda from Newcastle, correct. Chris in the Southern Border says, just back on Kim Jong-il, I think one of the Kim family has also bowled back-to-back perfect games of 10-pin bowling. Yeah, well, that's
5: pretty... Is that self-reported?
1: That's not bad, though, is it? I mean, Kim Jong-il's 38 under par with 11 holes in one was pretty good. But, you know, back-to-back perfect games of 10-pin bowling is pretty good. They're not bad, the Kims, are they? Good sports people. Question 14.
5: Would it be slightly inflated figures, though, do you think?
1: See, James, that kind of talk can You're gone.

0: single shot to the back of the head. Bye.
1: Oh, look. And I think I'm going to have to bow out with that one.
0: No good?
1: No good. I'm picturing a girl, but I don't think that's right either. But, no, you can do it past that one. I'll call back tomorrow night.
0: See you, James. Bye-bye. Okay. Leniency during the Mighty Challenge. Who is this impersonator and what have you done with Phil, says Dave from North Mead. Oh, come on, Dave. I think that would have been unnecessarily. I agree, but that would have been unnecessarily harsh. I like being harsh, but only with, you know, with right and justice. Anyway, maybe I'm wrong about that. It's probably made it worse for everyone following now, hasn't it? Colin from Layla in Melbourne. G'day, Col.
2: Good morning, Phil. Gee, you got an interesting bunch of questions tonight.
0: Question 14, Arts and Literature. Used until 1995, the original name for which famous Dutch painting included the word turban based on its subject's headwear.
2: I think it was the girl with the derby hat. That's about all I can think of. I'm running out of ideas. I think I might go back to doing Wordle.
0: Okay. Have you got it out yet?
2: Oh, yes, I did get it out in four. Yeah.
0: Oh, no, in four. Okay, not bad.
2: Yeah, a pretty easy
0: no
2: one.
0: Spoiler. Yeah. No spoiler. No.
2: Okay,
0: cool. Okay. Thanks.
2: Right, have, see you. Catch you later. Bye. Bye.
0: 1-300-800-222 is the number. Jane from Homebush, no, that's not right. Barbara from Perth's got the right answer. Who else? Plenty of other people have, actually. Pat from The Point has got the right answer. Loz in Lynham. Sorry, Loz, you've been waiting on there. Hello.
3: That's all right.
0: Used until 1995, the original name for which famous Dutch painting included the word turban, based on its subject's headwear.
3: Well, there's a Rembrandt one called something like Portrait of a Man in a Red Turban.
0: Not correct. I hope everyone's understanding the question here. Heather from Nil. Hello, Heather.
4: Good evening, Phil.
0: Arts and Literature.
4: I hope I'm right. It's Vermeer, the girl with the pearl earring.
0: Correct. Very good, Heather.
4: One question that you've asked that I actually know the answer to.
0: Used until 1995, the original name for girl with a pearl earring included the word
4: turban, wasn't it?
0: Yeah, girl with a turban.
4: Mm.
0: But it's been known since then as girl with a pearl earring. All righty, question number 11, 12, 13. Question number 14.
4: Can we stick to art?
0: We can, yes.
4: Right.
0: Which American artist had a studio in New York City called The Factory from 1964 until his death in 1987?
4: Andy Warhol,
0: correct. Just to keep all the soup cans in there, I guess.
4: I guess so.
0: Hmm.
4: All the cartoons of Marilyn.
0: Yeah, the cartoons of Marilyn. Karen from Mullumbimby makes a good...
4: I wonder if it improved Campbell's sales.
0: That's an interesting point. I wonder whether it did.
4: <don't know. laughs>
0: What flavour soup was it? Do you remember? Was it tomato soup, wasn't it? I think it was tomato.
4: I don't know.
0: We're talking about the famous Campbell soup can pictures. Yeah,
4: that one.
0: I think it was tomato soup. I assume so. Karen from Mullumbimby makes a good point. She said, I've also read, speaking of the Kim family sporting prowess, I've also read that Kim Jong-il had run under 10 seconds in the 100 metres. They are an astonishing family. They certainly are. Question 15. Staying with arts?
4: Stick to art. Oh, yes, please.
0: Which big cat appears in the famous Henri Rousseau painting, Surprised?
4: Henri Rousseau. A tiger.
0: Correct. Very good.
4: God, what a lot of useless information I got doing art.
0: What level did you study at, Heather?
4: Year 12.
0: Okay. What was your major project? A painting, a sculpture, or what?
4: I was absolutely lousy at painting, but I got the job of assembling all the canvases.
0: Yeah.
4: Because the other girls didn't want to use a hammer.
0: Yeah, but hang on, you can't pass Year 12 for nailing frames together.
4: No, I did leather work.
0: Oh, leather work. Okay. Have you still got your piece?
4: No, I haven't. No.

0: Do you remember
1: it
0: what it was?
1: It was huge. It was a massive. I did a saddle bag with gum leaves on it. That was one piece.
0: Yeah.
1: I did, which was quite, and then I did a lampshade with leather plaited tassels on it.
0: Oh yeah.
1: And what else? And I did a massive handbag with a baby in the bush carved into it, embossed into it.
0: Wow.
1: What else did I – I did a whole heap of plaited stuff as well.
0: You could have been the – forget the Tenterfield saddler, you could have been the Nil saddler.
1: Well, Heather.
0: Good on you. All right, question 16. Have you kept up your leather work or not? Not really.
1: Oh, not really. Plaiting's pretty hard on the hands.
0: Yeah, that's true.
1: Yeah, tension. But I had a go at whip making. That's really hard.
0: Oh, whip making. Okay, yeah.
1: Yeah.
0: Amanda from Newcastle says, Cressida Campbell was in my high school art class. How about that? Wow. Cressida Campbell, of course, is a very renowned artist these days.
1: Mm-hmm.
0: Question 16. In arts and literature, we've got two left here. Do you want to keep going?
1: Absolutely. It's the only section I've got any hope in.
0: Better known for his villanelles, what Welsh author of Under Milkwood wrote military propaganda during World War II?
1: Oh, no, I think you've stumped me. A Welsh author. Not George Bernard Shaw. He was Irish. No, I think you've got me.
0: Sorry, Heather, but thank you for the story about the leatherwork.
1: Yeah, sorry, I bored you witless.
0: No, you did not. Thank you. See you. Bye. See you later. All righty. Better known for his villanelles, what Welsh author of Under Milkwood wrote military propaganda during World War II? Betty from Dapto. Hi, Bet.
2: Hello, Phil. How are you?
0: Not bad. How's the whole family? How's Adrian?
2: He's good.
0: How's Fred?
2: Fred's good. He's been working hard lately.
0: Has he?
2: Went up and down the stairs a bit, yes.
0: Oh, good on you. I like Fred's ups and downs, you know.
2: Yes.
0: He always...
2: How have you been keeping?
0: Oh, I've been keeping very well, thank you, Betty. Thanks for asking. No, I've been in very excellent shape.
2: And the girls are well?
0: Girls are really well, yeah. No, I was talking to one of them today, actually. No, really well.
2: Oh, that's lovely.
0: Well, I've been on a strict diet, Betty, because while I was away, I ate too much.
2: Oh, so what do you eat for strict diet?
0: What I'm eating is...
2: Duck under the table.
0: What I'm eating is, unfortunately last night I did succumb and I had to have a bacon and egg roll on the way home.
2: Oh, I heard about that.
0: Oh, come on.
2: Everybody was getting hungry.
0: Oh, man. The one I had wasn't actually all that good because, you know, getting one at that hour of the morning, it's everyone's a bit tired. But still, I whacked it down. It was good. Betty, I'm eating a lot of fish and salad.
2: That's lovely.
0: I know. It's a bit, you know.
2: Well, it's still good enough weather for salad because, you know, we're still getting nice warm days.
0: Yeah. I've got to lose a bit of pud, Betty.
2: Yeah, we had a nice casserole for tea last night.
0: Oh, did you have? What sort?
2: Well, we had lamb steaks and then lots of veggies.
0: Yeah, like an Irish stew.
2: Yes, yes.
0: Oh, good.
2: Yeah, it was very nice.
0: I do like an Irish stew, actually.
2: Yes, and it's filling and it's very nutritious.
0: It is very nutritious. Good on you, Betty. Question 16, arts and literature. Better known for his villanelles, what Welsh author of Under Milkwood wrote military propaganda during World War II?
2: No, I've got no idea about a Welsh. I knew the lady with the pearl earring.
0: Oh, yeah, girl with a pearl earring. Okay, well, nice chatting, Bet, and glad to hear you well. Good on you.
2: And you take care.
0: See ya. Bye.
2: Talk to you soon.
0: Thanks, Betty. Betty from Dapto. Cameron from South Perth. Hi, Cameron.
3: Hey, how are you? Someone's still in Geelong here.
0: Well, that's right. That's good. When are you going back?
3: Sunday.
0: Sunday, okay. How are you getting back flying?
3: Oh, you're flying, yeah.
0: Yeah. Okay. I hope the jet's got enough fuel to get there, Cameron. This is your captain speaking. Due to the fact that we've run out of gas, we'll be landing in Ceduna. Make your own way home.
3: Yeah. Start walking.
0: Start walking, that's right. Question 16. Better known for his villanelles, what Welsh author of Under Milkwood wrote military propaganda during World War II?
3: Wells.
0: No, not Wells.
3: Oh, okay.
0: Sorry, Cameron. Thank you. Have a good trip home. Ashley says next we'll be reading that Kim Jong-un has cleared 10 metres in the pole vault. Well, he probably has. I don't know. They're a very, very powerful sporting family. Ray from Yeranga. G'day, Ray.
4: Hi, Phil.
0: Question number 16. Better known for his villanelles, what Welsh author of Under Milkwood wrote military propaganda during World War II?
4: Yeah, I don't think I know any Welsh. How many magnets do you reckon Kim Jong-un has won?
0: Oh, that's a good point. You see, he often rings up, but Dave's not that keen to put him on.
4: Okay.
0: So, I mean, I've been getting into Dave a bit about this because I said, look, this bloke is a golf champion. He's a world champion sprinter. And, you know, like he could clean up the black magnet in a flash.
4: Yeah, he'd have a few black ones, I reckon.
0: I reckon, yeah. Well, that's if Dave would put him. That's if Dave would put him on. But every night, you know, when the call comes in from North Korea, Dave says, "Nah." So I don't know.
4: Yeah.
0: Questions.
4: No, I rang for 10 to 20 or whatever.
0: Oh yeah. Well, you can go there if you can answer this one. Better known for his villanelles, what Welsh author of Under Milkwood wrote military propaganda during World War II?
4: Yeah, no, I don't know who wrote Under Milkwood. It's not James Joyce, is it? He's Irish, isn't he? So anyway, I can't help you.
0: No good. All right. Thanks, Ray. See ya. Bye. Chris in the Southern Border says, Phil, maybe you would have enjoyed the prosciutto rocket and basil pizza more. Yeah, the egg and bacon roll was all right. It wasn't great. But I don't blame anybody. I mean, you know, if you're making them at 2:30 in the morning, it's not that Jim in Campbelltown. That's very nice, Jim. Yes, well, we shall pass that on. Pandora from Sapphire Beach. Hi, Pandora.
5: Oh, Phil, where
0: are
5: you going?
0: Hello, are you on the speakerphone there or something?
5: I am on the speakerphone. I will take you off.
0: Here we go. Question 16, better known for his villanelles, what Welsh author of Under Milkwood wrote military propaganda during World War II?
5: I think it was Dylan Thomas.
0: Correct, it is. Yeah, it was Dylan Thomas. Do not go gentle into that good nightlife, says Jim in Campbelltown. Ash had Dylan Thomas. Sue from Perth had Dylan Thomas. Lisa in the Mountains had Dylan Thomas. And so did Annette from Perth. All right, Pandora, question number 17. Do you want to stay here in arts and literature, or you could move to Treasure Trove, or Treasure Trove, or pick a number?
5: Let's pick a number.
0: Pick a number between 10 and 20. What is the atomic number of argon?
5: Argon, 10 and 20. Trying to remember that stupid song. 15.
0: Not 15. Sorry, Pandora.
5: It's okay.
0: See ya. Not 15. Louise from Melbourne. Hello, Louise.
6: Hi.
0: What's the atomic number of argon? Pick a number between 10 and 20. It's not 15.
6: I think it might be 14.
0: Not 14. No. Sorry, Louise. No, it's not 14. Malcolm from Bunbury in New South Wales. G'day, Malcolm.
7: Oh, good morning, Phil. How are you doing?
0: Pretty good, yeah. Pick a number between 10 and 20. What's the atomic number of argon?
7: Yeah, I was mainly ringing off for the golf armour questions that I missed out because, used to be a professional when I was younger, but I'm retired. I'm undefeated.
0: You used to be a professional golfer?
7: Yes, yeah.
0: Oh, good on you, yeah.
7: Every game I got over 100 and no one even came close to me.
0: Oh, that kind of professional. That's right. Chipper on King Island says Kim Jong-un would only win an eating competition. He's got a fair bit of pudding. That's true, Chipper. That's true. Question 17. Pick a number between 10 and 20. What's the atomic number of argon, Malcolm? It's not 14. It's not 15.
7: Okay, it's an even one, I'm pretty sure. 18.
0: Not 18, no. All right, thanks, Malcolm. We'll move on. Who's got the answer here? Not very many people, actually. No, Susan, it's not 18. No, John from Mitcham had 18. No, it's not. It's not 18. Tash from North Bendigo, that's not correct either. Peter from South Melbourne. Hi, Peter. G'day, Pete.
8: Hello.
0: Hello. Question 17. What's the atomic number of argon? It's not 14, 15, or 18. Pick a number between 10 and 20.
8: I'll say 20, Phil.
0: No, it's not 20. We had to run out of numbers here, haven't we? We are going to run out of numbers. Latif says, Phil, I think Bob Dylan got his name from Dylan Thomas. I think that's probably right, actually. I think it's because, what was he? He was born by Robert Zimmerman, wasn't he? I think that's true, actually. I think he called himself Dylan after Dylan Thomas. Richard Burton does a very good and very Welsh under Milkwood. He does. He does. The night was Bible black. Ash in New South Wales says Dylan Thomas created the fictitious town of Larrigub, which sounds Welsh until you read it backwards. That's true. Jane from Homebush, that's not correct. Hang on. Have we made a mistake here? Hang on, have we made a mistake here? Dear, I hope we haven't. Because that means, oh dear, I wonder whether we have. We have, my apologies. Slim from Darwin.
9: Yeah, hello.
0: G'day, Slim. We have made an apologies. Our number is not correct. We've had a guess of 18 already, so we shall say that question was answered correctly. Sorry, Slim. And apologies to the person who answered question number 17 correctly. Question number 18, pick a number between 10 and 20, or you can move. Up to you.
9: I'll stick with between 10 and 20, thanks.
0: Pick a number between 10 and 20. How many pawns are there on the board at the start of a game of chess?
9: Oh, 10.
0: Not 10. No, sorry. Not 10, no. David from Singleton had argon is 18. Annette from Perth says, yes, you have made a mistake. Oh, no, we don't like to do this, but we have. It might have been, it could have been just a misprint in taking the questions down too, I suspect. My apologies. Amanda from Newcastle, no, Harry in the Bay. Yes, Harry in the Bay, that's correct. Amanda from Newcastle, that is also correct for this question. Yeah, no, Annabelle, I've got it, yes. The atomic number of argon is 18. Agreed. Joe from Dandenong. Joe, g'day.
10: Well, it's about Dandenong too.
0: How many pawns are there on the board at the start of a game of chess?
10: When I last played chess, there were 16 of them.
0: Correct. There are 16. I'll leave you on hold, Joe, because we'll take the rest of the questions after the news.
11: Yeah, just to change the way I make money and do something that I love.
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13: 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So, you know, you've got to put in the hard yards.
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14: ABC News with Andrew Kaloupas. Opposition leader Angus Taylor is remaining tight-lipped on precisely what the coalition's new net migration target will be. In his budget reply, Mr. Taylor has pledged to deliver one of the biggest cuts to migration in Australian history and tie migration to housing construction on a one-to-one basis. But pressed by 7:30 Sarah Ferguson as to what exact figure he's aiming for, the opposition leader wouldn't be drawn beyond saying it would be roughly a cut of 40% on the current net migration level.
15: You've made a big statement in your speech. You're not prepared to back it up with numbers,
16: I've just given you the numbers.
15: Well, you haven't given me the final.
16: Well, Sarah, I've said what the number will be. It will be based on the number of houses that are built.
14: A key member of the British government has resigned, increasing pressure on Prime Minister Sir Keir Starmer to quit. The Health Secretary, Wes Streeting, says he's lost confidence in the Prime Minister. And while he's expected to launch a leadership challenge against Sir Keir, he's yet to announce his intentions. Here's the BBC's Rob Watson.
17: The profound crisis in British politics and the governing Labour Party appears to be deepening. In a damning resignation letter, Wes Streeting accused the Prime Minister of providing a vacuum rather than a vision, of drift rather than direction, and of always blaming others. What happens next isn't clear. Events are moving fast. Mr. Streeting hasn't yet officially challenged for the leadership, but he might, as may others. Keir Starmer has said he would fight off any challenge. Once again, British politics is mired in uncertainty and drama.
14: China's President Xi Jinping has told a state banquet for Donald Trump that China and the United States should be partners, not rivals. Mr. Xi said the relationship between the two countries was the world's most important. Donald Trump struck a positive tone, inviting the Chinese leader to visit the White House in September.
18: The American and Chinese people share much in common. We value hard work. We value courage and achievement. We love our families and we love our countries. Together, we have the chance to draw on these values to create a future of greater prosperity, cooperation, and happiness.
14: Meanwhile, U.S. Secretary of State Marco Rubio says Washington's policy towards Taiwan is unchanged after Donald Trump's meeting with his Chinese counterpart. But Mr. Rubio has warned it would be a terrible mistake for China to take Taiwan by force. He made the remarks in an interview with NBC News while travelling with the president on his trip to China. The Secretary of State sidestepped President Xi's warning that differences over the self-governing island could lead to a clash, and says that China always raises the issue of Taiwan in talks. Queensland police are appealing for witnesses to a bus crash that has claimed the life of one passenger north of Bowen. The bus, with 29 people on board, was travelling south along the Bruce Highway from Cairns to Airlie Beach when it left the road and rolled on its side. Several of the passengers were injured and transported to Townsville, Eyre and Bowen hospitals. Ukrainian officials say at least five people have been killed following a massive wave of Russian drone and missile strikes. Authorities say a 12-year-old is among the dead and 10 others are unaccounted for. Here's Jono Wakely.
19: Ukraine says an overnight barrage of more than 670 drones and over 50 missiles has targeted cities across the country, including the capital, Kyiv. Ukraine's president, Volodymyr Zelensky, says the strikes that broke through hit 180 sites, causing damage to more than 50 buildings. In Kyiv, the mayor says as search and rescue personnel worked through the rubble of a 9-story residential building, they found a body of a 12-year-old girl in a house nearby.
14: To sport, and in the NRL, New South Wales has won the Women's State of Origin crown for a second year in a row. Here's Andrew Moore.
20: In one of Women's Origin great games, New South Wales just held on to defeat Queensland 14 points to 10. It was a try-saving tackle by Tegan Berry on winger Jasmine Peters to drag her foot over the touchline. With second remaining, it would have levelled the scores, but instead the Blues, who scored 3-2, end up winning. Jamie Chapman, Keely Nizza and Jess Surgis the tries for the Blues. Rory Owen and Jada Ferguson scored for Queensland, but the Blues win the title for the second year in a row. Andrew Moore, ABC Sport, Brisbane.
14: That's the latest from ABC News. 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

0: Yes, well, hello and how are you? Philip Clark with you on ABC Radio. This is Nightlife. We're into the last hour of the program. How are you? Thanks for dropping in. If you've still been with us, thanks for hanging in too. It's 6 past 1, 6 past 11 in WA. It's 24 to 1 in South Australia and the Northern Territory. In Port Moresby, it's 1 a.m. Hello to all our listeners in the Pacific, courtesy of Radio Australia. As well, lots of ways to listen, as you know, on broadcast, on digital. 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If you put Nightlife into the search bar, you can grab all our podcasts. Lots of good stuff there. All right, coming up in this hour, issues of the day. Supermarket giant Coles has been found to have misled shoppers on discounted items in a very important case in the federal courts. Where does it leave Coles, do you think, in the eyes of consumers? Do you reckon it would make a difference to you? The trouble is you often don't have a choice, do you? Also, any reaction to Angus Taylor's budget reply speech, trying to link migration and housing and tax at the centre of his budget reply. You might have some thoughts about that or other issues that have arisen this week in terms of budget and budget replies. 1-300-800-222 is the number. And in this hour, because it's Thursday too, Dave's Discs on. David is paying tribute tonight to Dan Fogelberg, so looking forward to that too. But in the meantime, we have a little competition called
1: The Mighty Challenge,
0: where we were up to question number 20. Joe from Mount Dandenong was up on deck and joins us again. G'day, Joe.
2: Hello. Good to see you back again,
0: sir. Yes, well, good to be back. We're still smarting from making an error with Argon. But anyway,
2: Yeah, I thought there was something fishy there. There's 8 across the periodic table, I think, if
0: I know. I know it hardly ever happens, but it should never happen. But anyway, look.
2: Things happen. Worse happens at sea.
0: Kim Jong-un would never have made a mistake like that, you know, Joe. He would never, ever have made an error like that. I don't know why in the, Olympics there isn't a special ceremony to mark his sporting achievements when you think about it. Question 20, we're in pick a number between 10 and 20. You could stay there or you could move to Treasure Trove. Or arts and literature. We've got one left in arts and literature.
2: Don't like arts and literature, but let's start with the pick of numbers because that gives even a stab in the dark is 1 in 11 chance of being right.
0: Oh, you got to play it like that, eh? All right, pick a number between 10 and 20.
2: I have to use the dartboard occasionally.
0: Speaking of which, what's the highest number that appears on a dartboard?
2: Highest number is a 20.
0: Correct. You weren't sure there, Joe.
2: Yeah, I've seen the numbers give the bullseye, but that's not numbered.
0: That's not numbered. Question 21. 1, 2, 3, 4, 5 left. There are 4 in Treasure Trove and 1 in Arts and Literature.
2: Let's try Treasure Trove, please.
0: Treasure Trove. Which English king is said to have lost some of his crown jewels in a bay called the Wash?
2: Oh, who got up to mischief? Probably Henry VIII.
0: Not Henry VIII, Joe. No.
2: Okay, then.
0: Thanks, mate. Bye-bye. See you later. No, not Henry VIII. Where are we? Sam from Harvey. G'day, Sam.
3: Good morning, Philip. How are you?
0: Oh, I'm all right, Sam. Yeah, not bad. Which English king said to have lost some of his crown jewels in a bay called the Wash?
3: I'm tossing up between two. Richard III or George V? I'll say George V.
0: Not George V. No. Sorry, Sam. All right. Thank you. Not George V. 1-300-800-222. We've got lines free. Which English king is said to have lost some of his crown jewels in a bay called the Wash? George from Melbourne, WA. G'day, George.
4: Hi, Phil.
0: Which king are we? No, we've had Henry VIII. That's not Henry VIII.
4: Oh, sorry. Charles I?
0: Not Charles I, no. Sorry, no, not Charles I. Abe from Bendigo. G'day, Abe.
5: Let's go.
0: Not bad. Question 21. Which English king is said to have lost some of his crown jewels in a bay called the Wash?
5: Was it King John?
0: King John, correct. Yes, it was. All right, four left. We've got three in Treasure Trove, one in Arts and Literature.
5: Let's keep trying with Treasure Trove, please.
0: Which type of reference book takes its name from the Greek word for treasure?
5: It's an encyclopedia.
0: Not encyclopedia. Sorry, Abe. No, not encyclopedia. 1-300-800-222. There are lines free. We've only got four left. Give it a bell. You could win from here. Peter from Elmore. Hi, Peter.
6: Hello. How are you, Phil?
0: Not bad. Four to go.
6: That's good. Four to go. First time. So might be the last time.
0: Is this your first time ever?
6: Yes.
0: Oh, Peter. Wow.
6: Yeah, I listen often and then... And I think, oh, yeah, I know that one, but then there's so many I don't know, so.
0: Yeah, I know. You can get a lucky streak, though, Peter. We always like first-timers to get one.
6: Fingers crossed.
0: First time, Peter from Elmore, question 22. Could he get home from here? Treasure Trove. Which type of reference book takes its name from the Greek word for treasure? It's not encyclopedia.
6: No, would it be... Would it be thesaurus? Wrong.
0: Is that your answer?
6: That's my answer.
0: Correct. Yes. Oh, wow. Look at that.
6: How's that?
0: Thesaurus is correct. Peter, look at that.
6: Well done.
0: You've only got three to go.
6: I really don't mind. I've got one right.
0: Yeah.
6: And I won a few games of pool at the local pub tonight. So.
0: Oh, did you? Good on you.
6: Yeah. Have a bit of a lucky streak there. So, I don't play to win. I just play to have a bit of fun.
0: I like playing
6: enjoyment.
0: Pool. I like playing pool. It's fun, isn't it?
6: Yes, it is. It's good. Yes. Yep.
0: Depends on who breaks. Do you like to break or not to break, Peter?
6: If I'm breaking well, I like to break because it really dictates the game.
0: Do you do the sneaky break where you just lightly glance the ball and then put the white ball up the other end of the table?
6: No, that's a foul break. I do. I play a little bit of competition pool.
0: Oh, yeah.
6: And you've got to hit three balls, have to hit the cushion. So you can't do that break.
0: Oh, is that right?
6: And I would. Yeah,
0: is that what? Is that in competition pool rules?
6: That's in the competition I'm playing in.
0: When you break, three balls have to hit the side cushions.
6: Have to hit the cushion.
0: Oh,
6: yeah.
0: Okay. Because I got quite good at the sneaky break for a while.
6: Yeah. No, I don't like that. I think that's it doesn't create a good game. It just becomes stagnated, I think.
0: Mm.
6: Yeah. Someone if you're else good is... enough, you should be able to break them up, get in there and go for it.
0: Go for it. All right, anyway. Pete, question 23. Let's see whether you can win this one. Treasure Trove, all right? You can stay here or you can move to the last one in Arts and Literature
6: I'll stay with Treasure Trove. I don't know whether I'll go any good, but you know.
0: Priam's treasure is a hoard of gold and copper artifacts discovered during the 1873 excavation of which ancient city?
6: Oh, my gosh.
0: 1873 excavation of an ancient city. Which one?
6: That's a long time ago, isn't it? Ancient city.
0: Priam's treasure.
6: No, look, I'm sorry. I'm going to have to pass it on.
0: No good. All right, Pete.
6: I'll listen with bated breath.
0: Good on you. Thanks, Peter.
6: Good night.
0: Good on you. Thanks for getting one right. Jim from Bankshead Park. G'day, Jim.
7: Hi, Phil.
0: Question 23. Okay, we're at the bend here. Priam's treasure is a hoard of gold and copper artifacts discovered during the excavation in 1873 of which ancient city?
7: I would have preferred Thesaurus. That's what I was ringing for, but... I seem to remember he was associated with Troy, so I'll go Troy.
0: Correct, yes. When they say they excavated Troy, do they actually know that it was Troy? I don't think they do, do they?
7: No, I was thinking that was an ancient city that didn't exist anymore. So,
0: yeah. Oh, well, that's right. I think there's more truth than they're admitting, Jim. Question 24. One left in Treasure Trove, one left in Arts and Literature.
7: Treasure Trove. Stay with that one.
0: Treasure Trove. Which 2004 movie stars Nicolas Cage, Harvey Keitel, and Diane Kruger? We're in a category called Treasure Trove.
7: Oh, no idea. Treasured Moments.
0: Not Treasured Moments, no. You're right to suspect that there's treasure in it. Thanks, Jim. No. Wally from Glenfield. Hello, Wally.
8: Oh, hello, Phil.
0: Which 2004 movie stars Nicolas Cage, Harvey Keitel, Diane Kruger?
8: I rang up for Thesaurus, and the only thing I can think about Kruger is Kruger National Park.
0: No, it's not Kruger National Park. No, not Kruger National Park. Daniel from Bronte. Hi, Daniel.
9: Hello.
0: Hi. Which 2004 movie stars Nicolas Cage, Harvey Keitel, Diane Kruger? We're in a category called Treasure Trove.
9: I'm just thinking Treasure Island. That's one that comes to mind.
0: No. Not correct, sadly. Anybody know the answer to this? We're not getting a lot of correct answers. Benji from Bendigo, Treasure Planet, no. Bruce from Nolunga's got the right answer. Annette from Perth got the right answer. What about Frank from Madawi? G'day, Frank.
10: Hello.
0: Hello. Yeah. Which 2004 G'day. Movie stars Nicolas Cage, Harvey Keitel, Diane Kruger?
10: Would it be 60 Seconds?
0: No. That's not 60 Seconds. No, we're in a category called Treasure Trove. All right. Marty from the Gong's got the right answer. Arnold from Perth. G'day, Arnold.
11: Hello. How are you?
0: Pretty good. Which 2004 movie stars Nicolas Cage, Harvey Keitel, Diane Kruger? We're in a category called Treasure Trove.
11: Is it National Treasure?
0: Correct. Yes, it's Yay. National Treasure. Very good. Well, here we go. Question 25. To win the magnet, the honour and the glory, Arnold. Arts and Literature. Which Mexican artist was the subject of a 2002 biopic starring Salma Hayek?
11: Oh, the one with the eyebrow. Is that good enough, the one with the eyebrow?
0: I need a name, Arnold.
11: Sorry, Phil.
0: All right, Arnold, I'm sorry about that, but Di from Mandra's got the right answer. Heaps of people. Harry in the Bay's got the right answer. Who's going to help us out here? Felix, that was correct too. 1-300-800-222. Anybody going to help us out for question 25? Which Mexican artist was the subject of a 2002 biopic starring Salma Hayek? Terry from Fremantle. G'day, Terry.
12: Hey, how you going? What's the question? I'm just...
0: Arts and Literature is the category. Which Mexican artist was the subject of a 2002 biopic starring Salma Hayek?
12: Oh, my goodness. Frida. Was it Frida? Oh, which artist? The film was Frida, and I can't remember her surname for love nor money.
0: No good?
12: No good.
0: I'm sorry, Terry. That's going to be a downfall for you. Let's go to John in Perth. G'day, John.
13: Hello.
0: Hello. Who are we after?
13: Could it be Frida Kahlo?
0: It would be Frida Kahlo, wouldn't it? It would indeed. Ah, well, John, doing a Bradbury's okay.
13: All right. I had to ring up.
0: Yeah, no, good on you. Put you on hold. We'll get some details from you. Thanks for that. Barbara from Perth had Frida Kahlo. Annette from Perth had Frida Kahlo. Annette had a lot of good correct ones tonight. Karen from Mullumbimby, good, yes. Jane from Homebush had National Treasure. Steve from Mordialloc. Frida Kahlo? No. No, it was not. All right, thanks, everyone.
14: For the thinkers, night owls and the curious,
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1: All right, issues of the day before Dave's discs. What did you think of the budget reply speech by Angus Taylor? Was there anything in that for you? Also, the Coles decision today. Coles got pinged by the federal court. Their shares went down. They went down in the court. Have they gone down in your estimation? And will it finally end fake discounts, do you think? 1-300-800-222. Let's get into that and have a chat before we cross to Dave for Dave's discs. Here's Sam Cook.

0: think that's which is one of the great songs. Sam Cooke's "A Change Is Gonna Come." Dave's discs along very shortly, but
1: issue of the day.
0: Yeah, a couple of things around, aren't there? There's the budget reply speech, of course, by Angus Taylor. He's linking migration and housing together, and says he'll introduce tax indexation. Which I think the last time anybody had promised it was Malcolm Fraser. It didn't last long, but look, there's nothing wrong with the idea of tax indexation. You do wonder about whether governments fair dinkum about actually putting it in place. That's the problem. Tax indexation indexes the rate of taxation to the rate of inflation. Keeps governments honest. And where would that leave them, I suppose, is the answer. Malcolm Fraser said, no thanks, that means that I never really introduced tax cuts anymore. Governments love to rely on bracket creep, do they not? Also, the Australian Competition and Consumer Commission successfully sued Coles for their down-down promotional campaign. The judge in the case said the discounts offered were not genuine, his words, and they'll be fined, I presume, but we don't know how much because that's to be decided. I wonder what you...

0: Taylor's been saying it. I don't know whether she's been saying it for 30 years, like Pauline Fane, but I know she's been saying it for at least 10, that we've been bringing too many people into the country. But anyway, also I found that it was a sneaky item not revealed on the beach in the Treasurer's speech the other night, but it's there in the fine print, that assets purchased pre-1985, which have never been subject to capital gains tax, are now going to be subject to capital gains tax. They were excluded when Keating first brought them in, anything bought prior to
1: Because the capital gains tax, the CGT came in 84, 85, wasn't it? Yeah.
0: 85, but anything that was pre-85 was to be exempt from it, but Chalmers is going to make it.
1: Is that right?
0: Okay. Yes, that's brought in the thing.
1: Okay.
0: Furthermore, he didn't explain the grandfathering clearly enough, because Commonwealth Bank has shed $25 billion worth of its worth in the last 2 days, because their shares have come down by $17 per share. They dropped from $172 a share to $154. And as for the
1: what's the point you're making here? Because if your asset goes, if it's only the actual capital gain that you're paying money on, not the nominal value.
0: Investors sold their shares, yeah, so that they've only got to pay the tax on the 50% of the gain that they.
1: Oh, I see what you mean.
0: He hasn't explained it well enough for the general public to understand that you're still going to be able to keep only doing that. It's if you buy them further down the track. And regarding the Coles thing. Good that the judge ruled in their favour. Bad that the judge turned around and gave them the blueprint to never lose the case again.
1: Yes. He basically suggested that if they'd done it for 12 weeks, that would have been okay, didn't he?
0: Yes, that's what he said. He said if you'd have done it for 12 weeks, we wouldn't be having this discussion.
1: Which means that... basically, the court said... The court's really sort of rubber-stamped... Not rubber-stamped. They've given them... a time limit. They say if you want to do this again, do it. You've got to keep the higher price up for 12 weeks, not 6.
0: Yeah, he's given them a roadmap to be able to rot the system. I mean, seriously.
1: That's the expression I wanted. That's right, a roadmap. That's right. It's a bit, it is, and he said the discount was not genuine. Well, you probably could have used harsher words, I would have thought.
0: Well, he was using a thesaurus because he didn't want to use the word false or fake or a lie.
1: Yeah, no, that's right. That's right. Yes, no, it's a good observation, Rod. It's and it is true. You assume that Woolworths, which is they've been sued by, no, they've been prosecuted by the ACCC too. You presume that they might go down the same path, but maybe not. The cases are a bit different, apparently. So
0: you'd presume that there's going to be some sort of similar outcome. One final thing before I go. This is not related to the budget or Coles or anything.
1: Yeah.
0: Australia's other biggest trading commodity, CSL, Commonwealth Superiors.
1: Their share price has tanked.
0: Share price has tanked. It's dropped below $100 for the first time in like 20 years. Because it was, when during COVID, it was up at one stage to $324 a share.
1: Yep.
0: Now, then I had a look today and I saw it down at 95. I thought, wow, is this a sign of things to come or not?
1: I know. I saw that. Yeah, I know. A lot of people were quite surprised by that. Thank you, Rod. Nice observations.
0: No worries, mate.
1: Correct, mate. Thank you. Yes, the court did basically hand them a roadmap. The judge did find that if Coles had sold the products at a higher price for at least 12 weeks before discounting them, then they might not have transgressed. Debbie in Brisbane. G'day, Deb.
2: Hello, Phil. Phil, as much as I'm really appreciative for the finding today,
1: yeah,
2: I don't know how much difference it's really going to make to, you know, the mindset of the retailer or retailers per se.

0: the big ones, in the sense that I can't really remember something that the ACCC has brought down that's been monumental that, you know, sticks in your mind. But it'll be a fine, obviously, and let's see how big that is. And there'll be a very, you know, sincere statement of contrition from Coles, provided they don't appeal it, which that's yet to be discovered. But I, you know, what I'd like to see, and I know this is never, ever going to happen, is that they have a restraint of trade. Now, you know, a fine is a fine, but as I said, who really remembers that? And they'll make that up somewhere else, is to say to them, right, you can only trade 6 days a week for the next 12 months. As I said, that is not going to happen, because I just think that really hurts them because of that restraint of trade. Tantamount to a footballer when they're fined for some indiscretion, but sitting on the sidelines for 8 weeks hurts them more than the fine. And so it's really got to hit them. And is the CEO going to fall on his or her sword? The same with the board members, the architects of the scheme. And I heard Alan Fels say,
1: you should say, is the CEO going to put themselves in the shopping bag out the front of the store to get picked up?
0: I doubt it. And I heard
1: actually,
0: Alan
1: No. Is the CEO going to bring his own bag?
0: He might have to. Oh, well, he might have to pay for it. He's probably paid for it in the park, though, somewhere along that. He might have been given a freebie. But I heard Alan Fels say, the former head of the ACCC, that Woolworths are facing a similar charge, and that there are, I think his words were, they're a goner.
1: Apparently, I don't know, I haven't followed the details of the case all that closely, but the Woolworths case is a bit different. And apparently, when Coles were pinged for some aspect of their Down Down campaign, this is before this action, apparently Woolworths changed their advertising as a result. So maybe, I don't know, maybe they're not going to get clobbered as much.
0: No, but what gives the mindset of any retailer, the opportunity to say, how can we deceive our customers? Yeah, that's not what
1: I know, that's what it's about, yeah. And I think Rod's right, actually, that the judge did say, in fact, Chris in the Southern Waters makes this point, that Justice O'Brien said he had taken into consideration that Coles' own internal policies were that a product could not be sold in a down-down promotion until the previous price had been established for 12 weeks. So in other words, what he's effectively saying to them, if they'd followed their own internal policies and done it for 12 weeks, then they might not have been pinged at all.
0: No, but again, why isn't it just selling of goods? You know, why do we have to come up with these clever promotions, which now in view of this, people are going to be really suspicious of any campaign that they run. So that may hurt them. But again, we've got two, basically a duopoly, and those two big retailers are the only ones that deliver. You've got Aldi, but they don't do a delivery service. So again, it's not really hurting them. Give them time, they'll make that fine up very quickly.
1: That's true.
0: And again, who is going to remember it? And so, as I said, it's got to be some bigger penalty here that really just, you know, drills into them that this is not what you should be doing as a retailer.
1: We're not giving you a bag. Take your own stuff home. I agree, Deb. Thank you. Please have the call. 1-300-800-222.
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1: Where you know what the time is.
2: It's time for Dave's Discs.
1: Dave.
4: Hello.
1: Hello.
4: I was talking to a bloke called Frosty, who happened to meet our artist that we're featuring tonight.
1: Really?
4: Yeah. Genuine bloke. That's what I hear.
1: Oh, yeah.
4: Really good bloke. And the reason we're featuring this fellow tonight is because of an email from Elizabeth.
1: You're talking about we're featuring Dan Fogelberg.
4: Dan Fogelberg. Elizabeth wrote in and she said, you know, she enjoys listening to the program each and every night, Nightlife, and wraps it all up with the end of the week and listens to Dave's Discs. And could you do Dan Fogelberg? And I adore Dan Fogelberg. What about you?
1: Exactly. She was very laudatory of your piece, of course, on Paul Williams.
4: Very sweet. Yeah.
1: No,
4: very
1: it was nice. Good. That's great. All right, let's hear it.
4: Sliding door moments. They strike us at a time of least expectation. I guess we can ponder why the universe does that, or simply reflect on the moment and ponder the ifs.

the what could have beens. Moments seemingly minor, often arbitrary, but solidified from memory and appearing out of the blue. Some of these moments can drastically alter the trajectory of a person's life or relationship. Well, tonight I've got the true story of one such circumstance. A chance meeting of a songwriter returning home for Christmas. In the mundane, coincidence strikes. With our gifted singer-songwriter tonight, the heartbreak and meaning was all captured down in song. Dan Fogelberg exemplified the late 70s singer-songwriter that had the ability to tap straight into the heart and the soul of a listener. Born Daniel Grayling Fogelberg, his father of Swedish descent, was an established musician, teacher and bandleader, Lawrence Fogelberg. Mum was a Scot, Margaret, and she was classically trained as a pianist. So piano and lessons came at a very early age for Dan. Dad Lawrence was a passionate musician and band director in Peoria, in Illinois, directing bands at Woodruff High School as well as Bradley University. Dan Fogelberg often recounted in interviews how his dad let him conduct the band with a baton at the tender age of four. Well, it fostered early in Dan a love for music. Dan Fogelberg would, years later, go on to write a song to honour Dad, recognising the roots and wings his father provided him, growing into a life of music. It's a stunning father and son piece that was recorded back in 1979, but wasn't actually released until sometime later. Dan Fogelberg's dad, Lawrence, was played the song by his son in tribute, and he'd give it his blessings. He'd just a few years left to watch in the wings as the song would become a hit record before his death in August 1982. It was titled Leader of the Band.

symbolism of the daily sacrifices of a parent writ large. Dan Fogelberg's tribute, leader of the band, to Dad touched heartstrings everywhere. It remains a popular tribute song for fathers, with Dan stating it was the one song he had to write to honour his roots. Because it was also somewhat a tribute to his grandfather, too, who had given the young Daniel a guitar as a child. Dan, self-taught, began by playing the Hawaiian slide guitar his granddad gave him. Dan loved the music in church, but was bored by the sermons. His Hawaiian slide guitar would soon supplant the piano, and at the age of 12, Dan heard the Beatles for the first time. This new sound from Britain not only led Dan to a revelation about what could be done on an electric guitar and how they could sound, but also it made

made him notice for the very first time the act of songwriting as something central to what musicians did. It would be a Beatles cover band, of all things, that Dan Fogelberg immersed himself in performing with at the age of 14, The Clan. His next band, another covers band, The Coachmen, did, however, release two singles that were of their own. In fact, both were written by Dan Fogelberg. But Dan would soon go on solo and frequent local Illinois cafes, performing songs for those who would sit and listen. One in particular, the Red Herring, would come to play a role as a springboard venue for his career in the way of performing and utilizing the space for recording his tracks. It was one of the relatively few public centers for what passed as a counterculture hangout in central Illinois. The Red Herring, owned by a friend named Peter Burkow. He invited Dan Fogelberg to play, and soon there was a

building of local audience, loving the sound and his songs. And it was from that beginning that Dan Fogelberg came to the attention of his manager, who at the time was looking after REO Speedwagon. Fogelberg moved to Los Angeles, and his manager began hunting around for work and recording deals. His demo tape was good enough to get serious attention from Jerry Moss at A&M Records. But it would be the legendary Clive Davis at Columbia Records who got Dan Fogelberg under contract. Recorded in Nashville, his debut album, Home Free, was a gentle tip to country rock, but displayed all the attributes required to show why he should be taken seriously as a singer and songwriter. Sadly, it never garnered really a hit single to help drive sales, but it remains a fan favourite because very few heard it without hit singles on radio back in those days. Sadly also, it was a little too outside the genre radio stations delegated was required for airplay. It wouldn't be until the phenomenal success garnered by the Eagles that radio stations would be a little more open to country crossover sounds, moulded with a songwriter who could grab the heart beyond the music. Dan Fogelberg, he simply kept working, mostly as a session musician whilst angling towards his songwriting and performing goals. His next effort would see Dan Fogelberg record in Los Angeles with one of the most colourful characters of rock and roll, lead guitarist with the Eagles and studio producer Joe Walsh. Souvenirs was a stunning album, what Dan Fogelberg was outpouring, utilising a few contacts through Walsh as well for the album, singing harmonies with the legendary Graham Nash, backing from a range of renowned Los Angeles-based musicians. Souvenirs ended up becoming double platinum. The track Part of the Plan reached the top 20 back in 1974.

Souvenirs, a gentle folk rock leaning effort that would chart for 6 months and continue to sell steadily for many years after. Dan Fogelberg immersed himself into the West Coast sound emanating out of LA. He guested on albums for Jackson Browne and Randy Newman. A third album, Captured Angel, which Dan produced himself, was released in 75. And it was during 1975 that he'd return home to spend time with his father, who had been hospitalized, and it became a reset moment for him. It was also during this family visit where an encounter with an old flame from high school would create old passions, and an intimate track would be written, and I'll feature that shortly. Dan Fogelberg also took time out to write and record what were supposed to be demos of songs he wanted to use

demo tracks would be the next album, Neverlands. But following its release came an extended spell of writer's block, which, for this songwriter, struck him for the very first time in his career. It was a grueling period, but it also became Phoenix-like. A transitory period where the pressure created an outpouring that was to be unexpected. Dan was unable to compose for months, but would then suddenly discover his writing again, but now in a much more lyrically elaborate styling. His career would peak with the stunning 1980 album Phoenix, which was propelled to platinum status through the song that jumped out of the radio right into our hearts.

track Longer would become an iconic anthem for couples exchanging wedding vows. Dan Fogelberg built a career on close, intimate performances. He would come to mold jazz with his folk rock and go on to pay homage to bluegrass, new territories he'd experiment with, even more so he felt comfortable with, especially on his pure Appalachian offerings later in his career, alongside people like Vince Gill and legendary Ricky Skaggs. That's bluegrass. Dan Fogelberg was a man with a gift of poetry and melody, the capturing of moments that may seem insignificant but bear the weight of personal history. These tomes became his true ability. Our song on Nightlife Tonight is one such track. It comes from his magnum opus, a double album release that would spur several hit songs, Innocent Age, that traces the stages of life from cradle to grave. An artistic statement of timelessness and offering Dan Fogelberg's most universally appealing and commercially successful music. Sadly, these days, the track I'm going to feature tonight only seems to get given a spin on the wireless annually as a Christmas track, but that's to miss the entirety of the song's snapshot of an incident that happened on Christmas Eve. Fate would intervene as the shops were shutting and Dan, back at his hometown of Peoria in Illinois, celebrating the holidays with family. As it would happen, there's always something required from the local shops at the last minute, and it required that quick trip down to collect. For Dan Fogelberg, it was, of all things, whipped cream. Well, mandatory for the family's Irish coffee that night. Fate would intervene, however, and in the grocery store, he'd bump into his old high school sweetheart, Jill Anderson. From the small strip mall down the road, the encounter would come to be transcribed in song. A track that would peak in the top 10 of the music charts globally, with its sentiment tapping into a moment that also reverberates with many listeners. An intimate and touching tribute to innocent love that somehow dissipates in our memories, only to be revived many years later when a song comes on the radio, or, in the case of Dan Fogelberg, the universe intervenes and reminds us of when. Christmas Eve, 1975. Serendipity stepped in for Dan and Jill, who would reconnect, and you'll hear in our feature track tonight the details. Dan Fogelberg battled illness during his life and left us December 2007 at the age of 57 after a three-year battle with advanced prostate cancer. Four of his singles reached number one on the Billboard Adult Contemporary charts. He'd pass away and his ashes scattered into the Atlantic, but not before his gentle soul would leave behind this storytelling song of introspection and our track on Nightlife Tonight. An affirmation of the enduring past.

Things of high school first loves. Listen closely to the lyrics, you'll comprehend the sentiment of the chance moment in time set on Christmas Eve and poignantly against a snowy backdrop. Listen even deeper, you'll hear the real sounds recorded just outside the studio doors of winter sleet added beneath to give a surreal and somewhat subconscious weight. This is an enduring classic from Dan Fogelberg. It proves the power of lyrics and a melancholic melody can touch the deepest recesses of our hearts as the song remembers when. Here's a toast to innocence, a toast to time reliving in our eloquence, another Auld Lang Syne.

0: Oh, no. Have you got the box of tissues handy standing by? Because I have. Oh, no. Dan Fogelberg, as presented by Dan, by David Pryor in Dan's Disc. That was beautiful. Thanks, Dave. What a lyricist, hey? What a lyricist. Ah, woof. I hope you did a little bit better than I threw it. Ashwin's going to look after you after this. Hi, mate. How are you?
1: Phil, I love hearing Auld Lang Syne in the off-season. It's dreamy, isn't it? It's like hearing How to Make Gravy when it's not Christmas, just songs that bring back memories.
0: Yeah, exactly. Exactly. What's coming up, mate?
1: On the evening, on the overnight show, a lot of people feel too old too soon. You will meet an artist who started painting in her 70s and became one of Australia's most acclaimed artists. She has a gallery opening a display of her artwork in New York. So we'll cover that, introduce you to that artist if you don't know already. Also in New Zealand, there's a cafe that is forcing everyone to order in Maori, and they've got some signs to help you along the way just to encourage a bit of bilingualism. So, yeah.
0: Okay.
1: Flat whites, hot chocolates, it's all done in Maori now.
0: Okay. Do we know the Maori for flat white?
1: I think you can say flat white. I think you get leeway on the hot chocolate or the flat white. The rest of it, though,
0: You can order the flat white around the world these days, you know, you really can.
1: It's a universal feel-good drink.
0: Yeah, exactly. All right, that sounds terrific. Good on you, Ashwin. Thank you.
1: Thank you.
0: And you have a great weekend as well. We shall regroup, shall we not, on Monday for another big week of nightlife.
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5: ABC News with Andrew Kaloupas. Federal Opposition Leader Angus Taylor has delivered his budget reply, unveiling a plan to crack down on migration, which will see welfare limited to Australian citizens. Here's political reporter Lexi Junewick.
6: Under Mr Taylor's newly released proposal, non-citizens, including permanent residents, would be barred from the NDIS and 17 different welfare programs, including JobSeeker and Youth Allowance. Mr Taylor says exemptions to the rules would be carved out for certain cases, and grandfathering would apply to people already on the NDIS, but he would not provide detailed cost estimates of the plan. Mr Taylor's budget reply also pledges to process and deport 70,000 visa overstayers and lays out a plan to tie migration to housing construction on a one-to-one basis.
5: One Nation MP Barnaby Joyce says student visas would be among the first to be cut under his party's plan to reduce migration. One Nation says the coalition has copied parts of its migration policy directly from the minor party. Mr Joyce has told 7:30 student visas would be the first to be forensically reviewed.
7: We feel that there's a lot of so-called students that arrive in Australia and not actually students. That would be an area where we certainly would be a lot more forensic in our assessment, because if you're coming here as a student, that is not low-skilled jobs around Sydney.
5: Pressure on British Prime Minister Sir Keir Starmer is building, with the Health Secretary Wes Streeting resigning, saying he's lost confidence in his leadership. Europe correspondent Mazoe Ford has more.
8: He does

0: still have support from some big hitters in the party. There are now around 150 MPs who have publicly said that they back him, that this is no time for a leadership contest, that this country has problems and we should get on with governing, and that the public does not want to see us fighting amongst ourselves. So there are certainly backers for the Prime Minister there, the Foreign Secretary, the Business Secretary, and a lot of those allies of the PM have been briefing around Westminster over the past 48 hours to try and shore up support from other MPs.
1: US Secretary of State Marco Rubio says Washington's policy towards Taiwan is unchanged after President Donald Trump, after he met the Chinese President Xi Jinping. The Secretary sidestepped President Xi's warning that differences over the self-governing island could lead to a clash and has warned it would be a terrible mistake for China to take Taiwan by force. Speaking to NBC News during President Trump's trip to China, Mr. Rubio says Washington and Beijing are both fully aware of each other's position on the issue.
2: U.S. policy on the issue of Taiwan is unchanged as of today and as of the meeting that we had here today. It was raised. They always raise it on their side. We always make clear our position and we move on to the other topics. We know where they stand and I think they know where we stand.
1: The Health Minister, Mark Butler, says six people evacuated from a cruise ship at the centre of a hantavirus outbreak are due to return to Australia on Friday. They'll be flown to an airbase northeast of Perth before being transferred to a nearby facility at Bullsbrook to quarantine for 3 weeks. Mr. Butler says authorities are confident they're not infected.
3: But they will be subject to testing when they arrive in Australia, and they will be in full PPE during the duration of the flight, so there is no risk of transmission, even though we're very confident.
1: As a mouse plague continues in the West Australian town of Morawa, state and local authorities say they're frustrated by delays from the Australian Pesticides and Veterinary Medicines Authority. Locals say the town's been infested for months and the situation became unbearable in early May. The community is now also dealing with major health risks from mouse carcasses. West Australia's Agriculture Minister, Jackie Jarvis, says the state has been waiting for more than 2 weeks for a response from the federal agency.
4: We are asking for urgent action. I wrote to the APVMA more than 2 weeks ago, asking for this to be considered as a matter of urgency, and we are still waiting a response.
1: A Philippine politician wanted by the International Criminal Court has escaped the country's Senate building where he'd been hiding to avoid arrest. Senator Ronald De La Rosa's escape from the heavily guarded building comes after multiple gunshots were heard a day earlier. Police are now investigating whether the shooting was staged in order to help him slip out of the Senate building. That's the latest from ABC News. For more news at any time, download the ABC Listen app.
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6: Good morning. Ashwin here. Stu's producing. So we'll be with you overnight. It's mainly just the two of us here in the studio welcoming you to the program. There's a couple of adventures we'll go on together tonight. One is, what new skills have you learned recently? I just found out yesterday or today that this might only work on a Samsung. If you scroll from left to right, if you swipe from left to right with your palm, it takes a screenshot. All my life I've had a phone, I've never known that. That's how easy it is to screenshot. So I've been screenshotting everywhere. And it got me thinking, new skills. As we get older, we can become reluctant to learn new things. My mum in her 40s would start saying things like, I'm too old to learn that, I'm too old to change. But today you will meet an artist who started painting at 70, mid-70s, and she became an acclaimed artist around the world. So obviously had a talent for colour and mood, but the Australian bush was coming out of her through her artwork. So there's 70 years of life experience was coming out in that final chapter. She has some of her work being displayed in New York this week, so you'll find out who that artist is and how you can also start late, if you like, whatever your skills might be.

In fact, if you have learned a new skill later in life, you can mention that during the program. It could be screenshotting with a karate chop on your phone. It could be anything else. The numbers to call tonight, 1300 800 222, 1300 800 222. You can also text 0437 774 774, or check in with New York in the second hour as well. There seems to have been a spate of restaurant closures from a city that is known for being a food capital. What is happening? What is happening to the New York food scene? We'll find out in that second hour. And later on, Angela will be joining us from New Zealand to explain the stories from across the Tasman Sea. One of which is that there's a new cafe that is making you order your flat whites in Māori, in the language, in the Māori language. So you have to use that in the cafe, but they'll help you out. So there's signage, there's QR codes to make it easier for you. It's just a way to help develop the bilingual skills of the country using the addiction to coffee to get there. So all that's coming up. 1300 800 222 is the number to join the quiz. I'll be with you in just a moment for that. Quick run of the temperatures around the city. Brisbane, it is 24 degrees with, it will be, not quite now though, 24 degrees, shower or two. Sydney, 22 degrees and showers. Melbourne, a high of 22 and sunny. Canberra, high of 19 degrees, possible shower. Hobart, 21, mostly sunny. Darwin, 33 and mostly sunny. Adelaide, 23 degrees and rain, unfortunately. Perth, 20 degrees with showers easing. Justin, Andrew, a couple of you already on the lines for the quiz, but there's some lines free if you'd like to join in and play. There's an ABC Radio Overnight's Fridge Magnet on the line if you win. 1 point for every correct answer, up to 2 points each, and then we fairly and randomly select the winner at the end, so everyone has a chance to win. If you'd like to play, give me a call, 1300 800 222. This is a song I haven't seen on the playlist for a while. It's Bon Jovi, Living on a Prayer.

0: That's Bon Jovi, Living on a Prayer. Joe in Perth says, great song, thanks. So is it a bit high energy for the start of the program, but a lot of you on board with the Bon Jovi? Dave says, wow, I never knew about the palm swipe screenshot method. Much cooler and easier than the two-button method. Thanks for mentioning it, Dave from Northmead. Dave, I did not know until tonight. Thanks to a Facebook post, I found out. And it's much better because, you know, the two-button method when you press power and volume down, sometimes you press power and volume up and your phone says, would you like to turn me off? No, I would like to take a screenshot of this butter chicken recipe. So it's interesting. Swiping from left to right is much easier. It might not work for all of you, but for some of you, just give it a try. Swipe from left to right with your whole palm across the phone. And if you have the right device, it will take a screenshot. So that's a new skill I learned. And that just came up because we were talking about discovering skills later in life. So if you have found a skill later in your life, you can let me know as we meander through the show. It's a valley we're walking through, and we'll get to the Australian artist and what's happening in New York in the second hour, because in the first hour, it is always time for a quiz. And thank you before we start to Ray and Latif as well for your welcome to the program. Matthew as well joining the show, and Kylie for your warm welcome, saying look forward to the weekend. We are almost there to the weekend. Justin has called in from Frankston. Good morning, Justin. Justin, I told my friend you do this at the start of the program, and she was wondering, did you have to train in Donald, or were you born with it? I can't remember.
1: No. So I actually learned it at school when I was about 8 or 9 years old. So, no, I wasn't born with it. I was doing it at school.
0: Because at Dale Carnegie never mentioned this and how to win friends and influence people. But I think Donald Duck is one of the techniques.
1: Oh, definitely. Yeah, it is. Yeah. Now, you're talking about a new Māori language cafe.
0: Yes.
1: So, Kentipihi Akwe.
0: Well, I only know kia ora because I left New Zealand when I was 21 and I hadn't learned it in school. So, what does that mean?
1: So, it means hello, how are you?
0: Oh, okay.
1: So, I was in New Zealand for 13 years.
0: Oh, you picked it up. Well, we've got Angela joining us, so we'll have to learn from her a couple of the phrases as well. So, in this cafe, you have to order your chocolates and your hot flat whites in Māori, but they help you along the way, so they make it easy.
1: Yes. And I can actually order a coffee in Dutch too, but I won't do that.
0: You'll be fine in New Zealand if you ever need an emergency hot chocolate. You'll be okay. Well, Justin, Let's kick off the quiz with you. In the film Gladiator, who plays the title character?
1: Oh, that's got to be Mel Gibson, of course.
0: Gladiator is not Mel Gibson. He was Mad Max.
1: I was thinking Mad Max. Oh, man.
0: You were thinking of another wild man, but not the one tonight, Justin. Thanks, Justin. I'll speak to you another night.
1: Thanks, man.
0: Andy says, I learnt the swipe method 2 years ago, but six months later, I completely forgot about it until you just mentioned it. It's more fun. You just screenshot things you don't even need, spreadsheets, photographs, just whatever, because it's fun to karate chop your phone. Andrew has called in from Smithton in Tasmania. Hello, Andrew.
2: G'day, Ashwin. How are you going tonight?
0: Oh, I'm well tonight. I'm excited about this new phone skill I've learned. So I'm taking a lot of screenshots. Have you learned anything new lately?
2: I'm learning how to use my new Oppo phone.
0: What does that do? What's an Oppo phone?
2: It's an Oppo phone. It's like I bought the first ever iPhone.
0: Oh, iPhone, okay. Oh.
2: Yeah, that was a long time ago, man.
0: Yeah, so were you one of those people who kept updating every time a new one came out?
2: I was born in 1980, so I'm 46 years old now.
0: Yeah.
2: God old.
0: You're similar to me. I was a 79 baby, so we grew up before phones came out, where we had to call each other's parents and ask if Dave was home and speak to their mum and dad first.
2: Amigas.
0: Amstrads and Amigas.
2: Yeah, we used to rent video games from the shops.
0: Yeah.
2: They don't do that anymore, do they?
0: No, they were good, simpler times in the 90s. I do miss them. Love to go back. But What about the...
2: My first job was a... riding a push bike, putting in...
0: doing the mail deliveries.
2: Yeah.
0: Yeah, that was weird. Yeah.
2: I mean, it didn't wrap it up. Yeah, actually...
0: You didn't need any qualifications, did you, for the postal job? You just had to have a good attitude. So that was always our first job.
2: I did it in Tasmania and Launceston, and it was -1, -2 degrees.
0: Yeah. Did you have to wear a poster uniform, short shorts and anything like that?
2: No, just on a mountain bike.
0: Oh, good. As long as you stay warm in Tassie. Well, Andrew, let me get you into the quiz because Justin was not sure who played the title character in Gladiator.
2: It was Russell Crowe.
0: It was Russell Crowe. John has that correct from Mitchum, Harry in the Bay, Christian.
2: He was actually a New Zealander as well.
0: there's a couple. We're talking about Split Ends and Crowded House later. There's a couple of New Zealand Aussie combo acts, and yeah, Russell was one of them too. 1 point for you, Andrew. Second question. Now, this is not a New Zealand question. King Henry VIII separated from the Catholic Church and formed the Church of England. Why?
2: Pardon?
0: Why did King Henry VIII move away from the Catholic Church to form the Church of England? There was a reason.
2: He married a Spaniard.
0: He did marry a Spaniard, Catherine of Aragon, but can you tell us why he separated from the church?
2: Because they wouldn't let him divorce his wife at the time.
0: Yeah, that's right. Yeah, he wanted to marry Anne Boleyn, so he separated, created the Church of England. That's how it's all begun. Andrew, that's two points for you.
2: Well, it's better than getting no points.
0: No, you're on the way. You've come a long way since the 90s.
2: Well, my mum never thought I'd make it to 20.
0: Oh, well, I'm glad you made it to 46. Me and you are sticking around into middle age, so we've done okay.
2: I bought my own house.
0: Yeah? I mean, that's why people move to Tasmania as well, right? A simpler...
2: You know where Smithton is?
0: Sorry?
2: You know where Smithton is in Tasmania?
0: No, I can Google it. Is it a lovely part of Tasmania?
2: Well, it's an interesting part.
0: Yeah. What's the best thing about Smithton?
2: We grow all the potatoes that go to McDonald's to make the York best.
0: Oh, you're the chip people. I like it. Andrew, thanks for calling in. Let's chat another night about the Smithton lifestyle.
2: Ashwin, I think you're a legend. And, thank you very much.
0: Thank you. Appreciate that. I didn't know Smithton was a potato town. I guess... Every town specialises in something. Joe from Perth, I mentioned screenshotting butter chicken, is Murg Makani. I have a great recipe. Oh, there's a lot of good butter chicken recipes out there, depending on how much time you're prepared to put in. How many spices are you ready to ground is how much flavour you can get out of your butter chicken. Cameron is in South Perth. Hi, Cameron.
3: I'm not in South Perth. I live in South Perth, but I'm in Geelong.
0: I want to update the database, but Stu is on the phone. Let me just write this down. You're in Geelong. Are you travelling? Are you on a business trip?
3: No, my daughter and her partner live here, so we come over twice a year.
0: Oh. Do you like the Geelong break? Is it just spending time with family, or do you get out and about and see the Great Ocean Road?
3: We went to Tilgrove. Yeah, we're driving all over the place here. We went to Ballarat yesterday and around. Yeah, no, it's a nice place. And Geelong's a very, very clean city. I've come across a city totally free of graffiti.
0: Oh.
3: And all the verges are mowed and there's not a paper. There's no rubbish in the streets at all. Doesn't matter which street you go in, there's no rubbish in it. It's a beautiful, beautiful city and beautifully maintained.
0: Geelong City Council doing a good job there.
3: Actually, I wrote a letter to the local paper and complimented them on their beautiful city and how clean it was and how graffiti it clean what it was.
0: There, it sounds like the Singapore of Australia.
3: Yeah, well, I don't know about the penalties. I don't think they're that tough.
0: You are allowed to chew gum in Geelong.
3: Yeah, I mean, you don't get a flogging.
0: No. No, but it's clean as well. So they're doing something right. Well, Cameron, let's see if we can get you on the board with tonight's
3: quiz. No music question, please.
0: I've remembered that now. Okay. Would you like a current news event question or a vegetable question?
3: Yeah, that's an interesting one. I'm a bit out of touch travelling with the news, so we better go with vegetable.
0: Okay. Nava and Savoy. So Nava is N-A-V-A and Savoy are types of what vegetable?
3: Well, Savoy is my favourite cabbage. Mm. I love Savoy cabbages.
0: It is cabbage. It's a very fancy name for a cabbage, isn't it? It almost sounds like a wine.
3: Yeah.
0: Well, that's one on the board for you, 1 point. Now we'll go back to the music, not the music, the current events question, because we have to get through these. US President Donald Trump is currently visiting which country?
3: China.
0: It is China. It's been in the news. That's 2 from 2, Cameron. And thanks for calling in from your travels.
3: Thank you. Appreciate it.
0: Thank you. 1300-800-222 is the number to call. Currently, our 8 lines are busy, so just give it a few minutes and you can try again. 1300-800-222. In the text message line, Harry, you were correct. Henry VIII wanted to get a divorce, so he created the Church of England. A few more of you have got that Russell Crowe answer right as well. And Sandra is correct. It was China for where is Donald Trump in the world at the moment. Trev, is in Surfer's Paradise. Hi, Trev.
4: Oh, hello, Ashwin. How are we?
0: Good today. Do you stay on top of the news when you're not having fun in Surfers?
4: Oh, well, look, when I'm at home painting, I'm watching the TV, mostly ABC News. But I even watch Parliament tonight. Question time. To me, that's better than NCIS.
0: You like a good stoush, do you? A good parliamentary stoush?
4: Oh, yeah. I just wish Keating and Whitlam were back.
0: Those were good days, weren't they? The insults were flying, but they were clever insults back then.
4: Yeah, I know. And look, anyway, look, they're busy running the country. They're not there for our entertainment, but I wish they were.
0: No, it's not a stand-up performance show, but it seems you need to be. I think Peter Garrett, when he was there, he had the ability to sing. He never sang, but we've never had a comedian in power in the parliament, have we? Like Ukraine has Zelensky.
4: What do you reckon Tony Abbott was?
0: Oh, gosh. All right.
4: Just a comedy routine.
0: This is an apolitical quiz tonight, yeah, Trevor, but you can say what you like. Okay. I'm going to get you on the board with a question. Which country, in fact, there is 2 countries that have won Eurovision the most times. Name one of those countries.
4: Who's won Eurovision? Spain?
0: It's not one of the 7. Not one of the 2 that's won the most time, which is 7 times, incidentally. Trevor, that was a good guess, though, because they have a rich musical tradition of flamenco and just music. You would have thought it would be Spain.
4: Of course. If you've ever been to a bullfight, the soundtrack is astounding.
0: Yeah, so it's not a bullfight-based nation tonight, Trevor, so we'll see who it is. Thanks for calling.
4: Good, thanks, Ashwin. We'll catch up later. Good night.
0: Catch you another night. 1300-800-222. Someone has...

0: Well, it's a sort of art galleries, a lot of shops along Oxford Street, Paddington Markets on a Saturday. It's quite an up, quite a classy market.
1: Yeah. Is that your Chinatown as well in Sydney, near Paddy's Market?
0: That's Paddy's Market, yeah.
1: Okay, yes.
0: Paddington Markets.
1: Oh, okay.
0: They're on Saturday only.
1: Oh, interesting. Okay. All right, now it sounds like a charming place like our Paddington. Our Paddington in Brisbane is very hilly. You walk for 100 metres and you feel like you've gone for a run. It's so up and down. So hopefully your Paddington is a little bit easier. We're trying to figure out, Manfred, there are two countries that have won Eurovision the most times, which is 7 times. Can you tell me one of those countries?
0: I know Austria's won it last couple of times in about the last 5 years. Probably Ireland, I think.
1: It is Ireland. I'll give you that. It's actually Ireland and Sweden. So,
0: right.
1: Sweden, we knew about ABBA. I can't remember the last Irish winner, but there must have been quite a few over the years.
0: Right. Not recently, but quite a few.
1: Yeah.
0: Back a little bit.
1: Yes, interesting. Someone has anonymously written, as you said, Spain has a deep tradition of music, which is why they haven't won Eurovision many times. What do you think of the Eurovision sound, Manfred? Is it your kind of music?
0: Not really.
1: Too glam.
0: I'm more into classical music, yeah. Country, jazz.
1: Now, did that happen as you got older, or were you always into that style?
0: Yes, I'm fairly old now, so... I used to like rock and roll when it first started, with Jerry Lee Lewis and Little Richard and Bill Haley. I grew up with that type of music.
1: But then as you get more mature, you move towards more gentler.
0: That's correct.
1: Contemplative music. Well, you're on the board. Okay, that's 1 point for the Eurovision question. Second question for you, Manfred. Pipes of Peace was a single and album for which musician?
0: Oh, Pipes of Peace. I haven't got an idea, so I'll have to have a guess.
1: Yeah.
0: Pipes of Peace. Maybe. Oh, Pipes of Peace.
1: Give it a guess.
0: Is there a clue? Or?
1: No, I can't give a clue. Just think of an artist from the last 50 years, at least. 60 years, really.
0: John Fogerty.
1: It's not John Fogerty. You've narrowed it down, though, Manfred, and you're still on the board with 1 point.
0: Thank you.
1: Thank you for calling in. Jeff the Truckee has clarified the screenshots we take are stored in your gallery in a folder called Screenshot. Oh, they make it easy. They make it easy for us non-screenshotters. Shannon has called in from Caboolture. Hello, Shannon.
2: Hi, Ash. How are you?
1: I'm good today. I'm enjoying my new screenshot powers. Have you been...
2: You've been enlightening me too, and I'm actually looking forward to seeing if mine works like that as well. I never knew that, and I've always had trouble, like... with my fat thumbs on the side of my bloody phone trying to, and when I don't want to screenshot it, it screenshots it and all this sort of thing.
1: Oh, and then you don't know where to find the screenshots. Well, if you've, mine works on a Samsung. I believe this is for Samsungs, but maybe it works for others as well.
2: No, well, yeah, I've just got a general, like a flat screen type of, it's not a Google one. But
1: no,
2: yeah.
1: Give it a shot. Palm, like you're karate chopping it, so perpendicular and then swipe across.
2: Wax on, wax off.
1: It's fun. It's more fun than the two button tricks. So, yeah.
2: Don't you love it when you get a new mobile and you find all these new tricks? It's really fun.
1: And you find out what sound it makes. Someone told me my phone makes very calming ASMR type sounds when notifications come in. So they all have their own personality, our phones.
2: So maybe it was good that you lost that phone.
1: I think so. It's worked out for the best. It was $250 of goodness. That's how I'm seeing it.
2: Oh, you dags.
1: Yeah.
2: Oh,

0: Funny. Oh dear.
1: Let's see if we can get you on the board, Shannon. So this was a question that the last caller wasn't sure of. It's Pipes of Peace was a single and album for which musician?
0: I think I know this. I'm pretty good with this music. I think it's Paul McCartney.
1: It is. It's Paul McCartney.
0: Woohoo!
1: Good job. Okay, that's one. Second question. Usually rice is grown in field known as what?
0: I told you I was good with music.
1: Yeah, this is, you're gonna have to expand. We're expanding into rice. Music and rice could be your two topics.
0: Rice fields. Say the question again for me.
1: Usually rice is grown in fields known as what? What kind of fields do you grow rice in?
0: I will. No, someone
1: Not
0: else
1: sure.
0: will answer it, and I'll go, oh, yeah.
1: Okay.
0: But no, not for me. I've got one in there, and I said hello. So there you go.
1: Yeah, and Shannon, try the phone trick, see if it works for you.
0: I will. I'll let you know.
1: And Sue, thank you. Shannon, Sue says it's for Android only. Okay, well, that's opening it up to more of us. Let's stop pushing those buttons. It's enough. Let's stop turning off our phones when all we wanted was a picture of a kitten. Tara is a truckie. Tara is on the road and she's called in to join the quiz. Hello, Tara.
2: How are you, Ashwin? How are you doing tonight?
1: I'm good. You can't be screenshotting while you're on the road tonight, but when you get off the road, will you see if it works for you?
2: Screenshots, yeah. Other callers, right, just goes into gallery.
1: Yes. Well, we're just saying you can swipe now. You don't have to press any buttons. So it's opening up a lot of our new worlds. Now, Tara, are you a rice eater when you're on the truckie, when you're stopping for a feed on the road? Is it often a rice dish?
2: I do eat a lot of rice. Yes, I do like rice.
1: Well, let me take you back to where rice began. It began in a field known as what?
2: Paddy fields.
1: Paddy fields is correct. Harry, Jeanette, a couple more of you have that correct as well. Sandra, also from Perth. Paddy fields is correct. Question two, Tara. Oh, this is a tricky one, but I like this question. According to the Oxford English Dictionary, which is the only English word that ends in MT? M for Mary, T for Terry.
2: M-T. Okay.
1: MT. Only English word, and I've looked this up. Have a guess, MT.
2: Temp is PT.
1: Temp is PT, that's right.
2: MT.
1: See if something comes to
2: It's
1: mind.
2: probably got to be EMT, so it's probably got to have an E in front of it.
1: MT.

0: Shall we pass if it's not coming to you tonight?
1: I think you might have to.
0: Yes, I think so. It's just have a think.
1: Everything I'm coming up is either with NT or PT.
0: Yeah, that's much more common. So it's a strange one tonight, Tara. We'll see if someone else knows.
1: No, it's off. Not all the questions up till that one, and yeah, I'm gonna have to pass on that one.
0: This was a tricky one.
1: At least we got one on the board.
0: Yeah, we're away. Thank you, Tara. I'll chat to you another night.
1: Thanks, Ashwin.
0: Cheers. You're listening to ABC Radio Overnights. We are in the middle of this quiz. This is an unusual question. Harry in the Bay has it correct. It's a word that ends in MT, as does Jimmy from Frio. Andy says PT or NT? No, MT. M for Mary, T for Terence. Karen is in Altona Meadows. Hello, Karen.
2: Hello.
0: Karen, I think you've called a bit earlier in the night tonight. Now, do you know this word? It ends in MT.
2: Is it dreamt?
0: It is dreamt. I thought that was a good word for you because once you called up and I think you might have fallen asleep because it was late in the night. So I thought it suits you. I don't want to give that away as a clue.
2: Yeah, I did.
0: But I think unkempt. Oh, Jeff the truckie has said exempt. There might be actually. Oh, that's PT,
2: no,
0: Jeff.
2: PT.
0: And unkempt is PT. Yes, that's just dreamt for MT, I think.
2: Uh-huh.
0: Good job. 1 point for you. Second question.
2: No, I saw movie questions.
0: No movie. Okay. No, I don't see any movie questions coming up today. Okay. Someone who has a lack of red blood cells is suffering from which affliction?
2: Anemia.
0: Anemia is correct. You're on the board. Good variety tonight, Karen. Thanks for calling.
2: Thank you.
0: 2 points for Karen. Dreamt. I'm glad we got that question out of the way. I thought that might be a curveball for us tonight. Bob is in Greenacre. Hello, Bob.
3: Tanakwe eho.
0: Tanakwe eho. So now is that hello, how are you? Because Justin was speaking to me in Māori before.
3: Hello, how are you, friend?
0: Friend. Eho is friend. Oh, I love that. Like that as well. The vowels are very, every vowel is pronounced and it's ah rather than ah. It's very beautiful language to listen to.
3: I picked it up. My dad was an Australian that after the Second World War settled in New Zealand, got married, had some kids, and when we were about five, he brought us back to Australia because there was you got paid more money for work in Australia than New Zealand. And dad worked on the Sydney Opera House.
0: But you picked up some Māori from the teachers or from friends?
3: Friends, and dad had... let's see, Hori Tahuya Moke was his mate.
0: Yeah.
3: That's George Moke. He was a well-known Maori chap in Wellington. But we grew up in Napier. But I always liked, the funny thing was, Ashwin, East Coast Maori and West Coast Maori never got on. The Maori tribes were a little bit, still remembered the old days. Yeah. And they spoke different languages. It wasn't exactly the same language. And if you spoke something from the East Coast and you're in the West Coast, you're in the bad books.
0: Oh, they pull you up on it. That's interesting. Was it vastly different or just slight pronunciation differences?
3: Pronunciations that for us wouldn't mean that much, but they would sneer at one another because traditionally they'd been killing... historically, they'd been fighting one another.
0: It's interesting how quickly it changes. And I suppose the same is in England. If you speak a Kensington accent in Yorkshire, oh, they'll rip you.
3: Yeah. Oh, and also, Paddington, the suburb of Sydney, Paddington Wallara, is once a very poverty-stricken suburb, now a very rich suburb with a couple of our ex-prime ministers living there.
0: Ah. It got gentrified due to its location.
3: I think so, and the biggest thing at Paddington is Victoria Barracks. It's one of the biggest military barracks in Australia, and it's in the heart of Sydney.
0: Interesting. I remember, because it's been so many years since I've been to Sydney, but Paddy's Market was a big icon there, so I wasn't sure if it was near Paddy's Market or there's another Paddington Market, which is separate.
3: Yes, Paddy's Market is in the Haymarket of Sydney, which is in closer to Central Railway Station.
0: That's right, yeah.
3: It's still there. It's still a market-like, but not the same as it once was.
0: No, no, changing times. As we get into these questions, Anonymous has said, Ashwin, there's nothing that rhymes with these words. Silver, rhythm, orange, purple, wolf, dangerous, marathon, month, ninth, pint. There's a challenge. If you are listening and you have a rhyme for any of those words, you can listen back. Let me know, because he's thrown down the gauntlet Anonymous has tonight. Bob, let me see if I can get you on the board with a question. Would you like a culture museum question or a history question?
3: Probably history, I think.
0: Okay. Suleiman the Magnificent was a key leader in which empire?
3: The Ottoman Turks.
0: He was a bane of Europe for a long time, wasn't he?
3: Yes, he was, very much so.
0: But he's quite interesting because he had an alliance with Francis of France, and it was the first time a Christian and a Muslim had teamed up to fight another Christian, which was Charles of Spain. So here there was a bit of controversy around this alliance between the French and the Turks at that time.
3: Also, Ashwin, one of your questions was about Henry VIII, and your standard reply to your question was he wanted to remarry that lady. That's the answer that everybody expects to give, but there's a couple of other answers to it too.
0: What might else have been going on?
3: He didn't like to share his authority, and the Catholic Church had the Pope, and they were jealous of one another and their authority. That was another big thing of it. There was a couple of other things, but you get standard replies to certain questions and they're not exactly right. They're partially right.
0: Sure. You know? History's almost much deeper than one-word answers often. But I kind of think of it as the first Brexit, wasn't it? Because it was the first time the UK separated from the mainland ideologically. Do you think of it as a kind of Brexit?
3: I think you could. I'm set in my ways now, and I haven't rethought some answers, but I love history.
0: I can tell. We had some good conversations about languages the other day. So you were on the board with the Ottomans. Question two for you, Bob. Marrakesh and Rabat are cities in which country?
3: Oh, Marrakesh, I think, is in North Africa, and I think it's in Morocco.
0: It is. Morocco is correct. 2 points for you as well, Bob. So that's you on the board. Thank you for calling.
3: Thank you. Cheers.
0: Bob there in Greenacre. Stephen says, marathon rhymes with Jonathan. I like it. Anonymous says, Ashwin, I think you said monk. There is punk and funk. Did I say monk? What's in the list? Month. It's month with a TH on the end. I can't think of off the top of my head. Not much rhymes with month. And if I stay quiet for too long, the signal disappears and you probably get some backup tape. So I can't stop to think of something that rhymes with month. It would not be good for any of us. Heather has called in from Neil here on ABC Radio Overnights. 1300 800 222 is the number to call in. Heather, hello.
4: Good evening, Ashwin.
0: Do you have a word that rhymes with month?
4: No.
0: It's ridiculous. I can't think of them. Maybe Anonymous is right. It's just the only one we came up with. How about a question for you, Heather? Would you like a medical question or a language colour question?
4: A language colour question?
0: It's a word for colours in another language, yeah.
4: I think I might go for a medical.
0: Okay. If a person is anosmic, so this is A-N-O-S-M-I-C, which sense do they lack?
4: Smell.
0: Smell is correct. Now we'll come back to the colour question. Amarillo is the Spanish word for which colour?
4: Orange.
0: It's not quite orange. That's not the answer I have.
4: I must be red.
0: Yeah, something else. Not orange, though. Heather, you got close. Thanks for calling. You're on the board with 1 point.
4: Oh, good. All good. Thanks, Ash.
0: Thank you, Heather. Bye. Jordan is correct about Morocco. Martin says, doof, doof rhymes with wolf, wolf. It's that time of the night where things are easier to rhyme, aren't they? The sleepier we get. Ray has called in from Perth. Hello, Ray.
5: Hi, how are you going?
0: I'm good as well. Did you ever go to Spain for your OE, your gap year at any point?
5: No.
0: Well, we're trying to figure out the Spanish language. Amarillo is the Spanish word for which colour?
5: It's from around Texas. It could be yellow.
0: It is yellow. It is yellow. I think there's a drink that might be similar to colour. What was the Texas connection?
5: Well, you got the deserts out of that way, and with the deserts, they're normally sort of in a yellow colour.
0: Mm. Yeah, I like that. Yeah, and there would have been the Spanish language floating around from South and Central America coming up. Okay, that is 1 point for you, Ray. Second question. Focaccia, pita, and brioche are all types of what?
5: Food.
0: What kind of food?
5: Focaccia, sort of like a flat bread food.
0: Yeah.

0: focaccia, pizza, and brioche are all types of bread. That is correct. Thank you, Ray. You're on the board with 2 points.
1: Thanks a lot. Again, nice and quick.
0: Yeah, nice and quick tonight, just as the news veers down upon us. I'm moving slightly quicker. Christian says, hi, Ashwin. Loved how Karen got that one. She's cool. I didn't get to answer any questions correctly, says Christian. Okay. Rosa says, night or night rhymes with might, fight, sight, light, height. I can't imagine any of those words were in my long list earlier, but you are correct. It's good. There's a good, if you're going to be a rap battle, if you're going to challenge people to rap battles on the street, you need to have a rhyme for orange, for month, for wolf, all these kinds of words. So if there's any rap battlers listening, you can call me as well, 1300 800 222. Andy is in Hobart. Hello, Andy.
2: Hello, Ashton.
0: Andy, have you ever challenged anyone to a rap battle?
2: No, hardly ever.
0: No, it's too hard to think up on the spot, though, those kind of words. So you've chosen the good life. We're trying to find out, well, the bread question was answered correctly, so we have a fresh question for you. Fresh question. Would you like a geometry question or a science question?
2: I'll have a science question.
0: Okay. The asteroid belt is located between which two planets in the solar system?
2: Mars and Jupiter.
0: It is. Mars and Jupiter. 1 point for you. Second question. A rhombus and a trapezium each have how many sides?
2: A rhombus?
0: And a trapezium each have how many sides?
2: That's a tough one. Four.
0: It is four as well. You are correct, Andy. Thanks for calling in.
2: You're welcome. Have a good one, Ashton.
0: And you too as well. We might run slightly short. I've got four more questions left. I had 21 questions. I was sure that was going to get us through. Let's see how we go tonight. Rosa says, did you ask for a rhyme to monk? How about skunk? I mean, that is a good rhyme, but it's month with a TH on the end. Funk, punk. Anne-Marie is in North Ringwood. Hello, Anne-Marie.
3: Yeah, hello.
0: Were you a language person, a poet at school growing up?
3: I liked English, but it's a long time since I went to school. And I was thinking, I've been listening to the questions nearly asleep. And the one with the MT for the word in English, I thought of prompt.
0: Oh, no, that's PT, isn't that? Prompt is PT at the end. The last two words are supposed to be M for Mary, T for Terence. Dreamt.
3: Oh.
0: And we're not sure if there's any other word beyond dreamt. There might be.
3: Oh, I misheard it.
0: No, that's okay. A lot of people were saying that, Pete, unkempt. I said unkempt because I was thinking of PT. But MT is very rare, so I'm not sure. Maybe we imported that language from a long-lost version of French or Germanic that just doesn't do that anymore. So it's just dreamt that ends in MT.
3: I've never played the quiz before, so I don't know how you do it.
0: So the way it works is I ask you a question and you get 1 point for each correct answer, and we draw the winner at the end. Stuart, my producer, has a random draw computer system, and we choose the winner at the end just after the news.
3: Do I get to choose an area?
0: Yeah, I'll give you a choice. So you can choose between nursery rhymes or geology.
3: Oh, nursery rhyme.
0: Okay. In the nursery rhyme, who kissed the girls and made them cry?
3: Georgie Porgy.
0: Yeah, that was big back in the day, so that's one for you. Second question for you, Anne-Marie.

0: At approximately 40% of the total mass, what is the most abundant element in the Earth's crust?
1: That's not an answer, right?
0: No, honestly, sorry. We don't have five in each like nightlife. We just have a mixture of questions from different types. So your first question was a nursery rhyme. Now we're back to the one that you passed on, which is the geology one.
1: Oh, you threw me. Can you please repeat it?
0: Sure. At approximately 40% of the total mass, what is the most abundant element in the Earth's crust?
1: Most abundant element. Abundant element.
0: Hmm. What could it be?
1: It's got to be a mineral, I think. Forty percent
0: of the total mass. Have a guess. Have a guess, Emery.
1: 40%. Is it coal?
0: It's not coal, which would be carbon, but it is not. But you've still got 1 point, so we'll draw the winner just after the news, Anne-Marie, and see if it's you.
1: Oh, well, okay.
0: Thank you for calling.
1: Okay. Thank you.
0: Anne-Marie there in North Ringwood. Two more callers to go. Jeff has rung in from Toowoomba. Hello, Jeff.
2: Yeah, hello.
0: Jeff, we have this outstanding question. 40% of the total mass of the Earth's crust, or at approximately 40% of the total mass, what is the most abundant element in the Earth's crust?
2: I don't know, I guess. So I'm just going to have a logical guess.
0: Sure.
2: Say oxygen.
0: It is oxygen. Unexpected for me. I thought that's just up in the air as a gas, but no, it is oxygen. 1 point for you, Jeff. A second question for you. The Hopman Cup is a mixed gender team event in which sport?
2: Hopman Cup. That's tennis.
0: It is. That's 2 points for you, Jeff and Toowoomba. Thanks for calling in.
2: Okay. Thanks very much, mate.
0: Cheers.
2: Have a good night.
0: And you as well. Thank you. 1300 800 222 is the number to call. But I think we've only got one caller and one question. So I'll come up with a bonus question if this caller gets the first question correct. Chris has called in from Pilbara. Hello, Chris.
3: Hello, mate. How you doing?
0: Good. You would have known that Earth's crust question, wouldn't you?
3: I did, actually, yes.
0: Are you mining over there? Is that what you're doing out in the Pilbara?
3: Yeah, iron ore, mate.
0: Oh, okay. So you're familiar with the Earth's crust. I'm going to move you to the surface with this question. Belgrade is the capital of which country?
3: Oh, my God. I know this. I just can't think of it now.
0: Belgrade. We were talking about the Ottoman Empire. They had a bit of a crack at Belgrade once, and it's a very old city, but it's part of a modern-day country now.
3: No. Oh, I can't get it, unfortunately.
0: Not sure. Well, thank you for calling, Chris. Let's speak another night.
3: No worries. Thanks, man.
0: The answer is Serbia. Let's play a song, and then we'll come back after the news to announce the winner of your quiz. 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This is Beautiful Things.

0: That's Beautiful Things by Benson Boone. After the news, you'll hear about an Australian artist who discovered her skill in art, her passion, in her mid to late 70s and became an international success. Stick around for that story after this.
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3: Bingo!
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0: ABC News with Andrew Kaloupas. The federal opposition leader is pledging to give Australians increasingly bigger tax cuts to help keep pace with inflation and is vowing to make one of the largest reductions to immigration. The opposition's also vowed to scrap the government's newly unveiled negative gearing and capital gains tax changes. Here's political reporter Evelyn Manfield.
1: Responding to the federal budget, Angus Taylor says a future coalition government would index income tax brackets to keep up with inflation, which over time could result in people paying around $1,000 less a year. It's estimated to cost $22 billion over 4 years, but Mr. Taylor last night declined to confirm that himself. He wouldn't put a firm figure on his planned cut to net overseas migration either, other than to say it'd be below 200,000 or a 40% cut to current levels. He's also proposing to end welfare payments for non-citizens, including permanent residents.
0: Federal Housing Minister Claire O'Neill has labelled Angus Taylor's budget reply uncosted nonsense. Mr. Taylor's promise to permanently end tax bracket creep, which occurs when inflation pushes wages into a higher tax bracket. Ms. O'Neill says his proposal lacks detail.
2: This is a complete thought bubble, uncosted nonsense that is not going to help a single person at home pay their bills or get ahead here. In contrast, Labor has delivered now 5 tax cuts to the Australian people.
0: A senior cabinet minister has backed the British Prime Minister Keir Starmer after the resignation of his health secretary, who said he'd lost confidence in the PM's leadership. Nick Parmeter has the latest from London.
3: In his resignation letter, Wes Streeting says, "Where we need vision, we have a vacuum," and that it's become clear to him Keir Starmer won't lead the Labor Party to the country's next election. But he's the only senior cabinet member to quit so far, while Education Secretary Bridget Phillipson says the rest of the Prime Minister's team is behind him.
4: "The Prime Minister has my support in the job that he is doing, and he's got the backing of cabinet too."
3: Mr. Streeting has not launched a leadership bid, but has

0: said what comes next needs the best possible field of candidates. That could be good news for Manchester Mayor Andy Burnham, seen as a future Labour leader, but who must win a seat in Parliament first.
1: US Secretary of State Marco Rubio has warned of repercussions should China seek to take Taiwan by military force, saying it would be a terrible mistake. His comments come as he accompanies President Donald Trump on his first visit to China since his first term in 2017. While President Trump praised his relationship with President Xi Jinping, the Chinese leader warned that Taiwan could become a major problem between the two superpowers if not handled properly, Marco Rubio has told NBC News. The two countries know where they stand on the issue.
2: Ultimately, it's featured prominently in President Xi's mandate. In the time he's been in office, he's made clear that what they call reunification, that's what they call it, is something that has to happen at some point. We think it would be a terrible mistake to force that through force or anything of that nature. There would be repercussions for that.
1: Ukraine's Air Force says Russia has fired more than 1,500 drones in the space of 36 hours, making it the largest sustained aerial attack on Ukraine since the start of the war. Several people are reported to have been killed. The BBC's Jonathan Beale reports from Kyiv.
3: A residential block was partially flattened, a 12-year-old girl among those killed. Rescue efforts continued throughout the day. Only last week, President Putin had agreed to a 3-day ceasefire, time to allow him to hold his Victory Day parade. But this was proof he wants to continue his war. Kyiv's mayor, Vitaly Klitschko, said the ceasefire was a bluff. We've seen this many times, he said. You can't believe Putin.
1: Scientists have warned FIFA that its heat safety measures for the Men's Football World Cup are inadequate and could put players at risk of serious harm. The tournament, which starts next month, is being hosted by the US, Mexico and Canada. The scientists have called on football's governing body to introduce stronger protections, including longer cooling breaks. New analysis suggests a quarter of the matches are likely to be played in high-risk heat. ABC News.
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5: Good morning. Again, I'm Ashwin. The quiz is over. We're about to announce your winner. If you're wondering what time it is as you stare into the pitch blackness of your bedroom, it is 1:05 a.m. in Perth, 1:50 in Eucla, 2:35 in Adelaide, and 3:05 a.m. on the east coast, the southeast of the country. You're not just listening from Australia, that Ray is over in Atlanta, Justin is in the UK, so thank you for joining wherever you are. Australia-wise though, if you are planning on enjoying the outdoors tomorrow, Brisbane, it will be 24 degrees with a shower or two. Sydney, 22 degrees, showers. Melbourne, a high of 22 and sunny. Canberra, 19, possible shower. Hobart, 21 degrees, mostly sunny. Darwin, 33 degrees and mostly sunny. Adelaide, 23 and rain. Perth, 20 degrees with showers easing. Stuart Crichton produces the show. Hello, Stu.
6: Good morning, mate.
5: This word dreamt is really confusing all of us, isn't it? Why is it just one word?
6: I don't know. It's real strange because a lot of people are texting in, obviously, examples of, you know, different words that might have it. But I've looked them all up. Almost all of them end with, you know, an MPT as well. So it's very weird. And I don't know, the way a word is designed is it goes over my head. I think I'm a bit too stupid.
5: I just looked at Middle English. We can blame the Middle English for
6: middle
5: this.
6: Middle English, fair
5: 14th
6: enough.
5: Century, they added the MT and didn't take on. You know, like when MC Hammer did Hammer Pants in the 90s, he thought everyone was going to wear them. No one wore them.
6: No.
5: MT is the Hammer Pants of English phonology.
6: I think so. And I definitely think, well, there's definitely words, and I'm very glad about this because I don't know if you've read a lot of old literature, even as far back as like the old original Dracula by Bram Stoker. God, some of that is just so difficult and annoying to read because it's so obtuse and the way it's spelt and the way it's pronounced, just, oh, it's a nightmare.
5: Well, I do like modern poetry because it's a bit more bare bones. It's more about...
6: It's more accessible,
5: speech.
6: I think. I agree. I think it's more about just a plain speech and how people would actually communicate. And you can still have some beauty in that, I think.
5: I think so. They're not trying to impress you so much with their words, but more with their sentiment.
6: The ideas.
5: Yeah, very much so. Also, we were talking about rap battles in the first hour. Someone says if you run out of questions, which I nearly did, why don't you challenge callers to a rap battle? That's from Neil. So. That's an option. Have you ever, has your generation, do they still solve problems using rap battles?
6: Bro, I'm a white guy from the country. You think I've ever been in a rap battle before? No. I would be shocked by that. But I will say there are rap battles that I've enjoyed, and this is so niche. Obviously, I'm a young person, so I spend my entire life on the internet. There's a YouTube series called Epic Rap Battles of History, and it's very much, it's a really strange, and some would call it a little bit cringe, but they sometimes take fictional or historical characters and they make them rap about each other with, you know, they do like diss tracks sort of to each other, like one verse and then a verse back and then a verse back. An example was that I think the first one that comes to mind, which is a bit silly, which is the old like Renaissance painters like Donatello, Michelangelo, Raphael and Leonardo versus the Ninja Turtles based on the same name, and they're like sort of that. Giving each other's disses about the same thing. So, but there's all sorts of ones. There's ones about like Harry Potter and Luke Skywalker is a fictional one, but then there's, you know, about ones like Thomas Jefferson. And I think there's one about Al Capone versus Blackbeard the pirate, you know what I mean? And so it's like, it's taking all these weird historical things and it's mainly gone into, fiction. I think one of my favorites was Teddy Roosevelt versus Winston Churchill. That was exciting.
5: Were they dissing each other?
6: Yeah, they were dissing each other, saying like, oh, I'm the better sort of military leader. You know, I was facing different ideas. One of them that was really popular when Avengers was coming out was, you know, Thanos, the purple guy, versus Robert Oppenheimer, who invented the atomic bomb. So that was a bit quirky and a bit esoteric. But it was very enjoyable, actually.
5: I can imagine Socrates coming out. Your ideas, they just come off the shelf when what you really need to do was know thyself, and you could just...
6: Damn, that was pretty good. I like that, actually. That was pretty good.
5: You get really fierce with your philosophical raps.
6: But don't ask me to rap. I couldn't do it. I'm not that quick-witted, mate. No, I really enjoyed seeing that. I always get so, like, monkey brain impressed by people who can rap and rhyme really quickly. I'm just like, it just itches a good part of my brain.
5: I think you just have to get angry and start spitting bars.
6: Spitting bars, brother. Hell yeah.
5: So what's happened with the quiz today?
6: Well, it's the same as it always is, but I'll re-explain it. It's kind of like a raffle. Everyone gets, because obviously we had a caller before who was a bit unsure about the rules. It's a raffle. You enter in for a maximum of up to 2 questions. I put them down in my little computer and you get your sort of however many entries for correct questions. So we have a winner today and we'll do a drum roll. Bob from Greenacre.
5: Oh, well done, Bob from Greenacre. And thank you, Stu, for coming in.
6: You're welcome.
5: That's the quiz. It'll be back with you tomorrow as well as we move on through the program. We are about to explore the idea of not thinking you're too old. Your next artist began in her 70s, but the Australian bush came out of her through her canvas, the colours, the tones, and it captivated the world. So she had a natural skill. She had 70 years worth of life experience and culture that was just coming out of her. And she is exhibiting in New York as well this week, I believe. So you'll meet that artist coming up, and then we'll check in with New York, some of the strange happenings from the Big Apple, including the fact that the food scene seems to be diminishing. Why are the restaurants closing down? Stay around for that conversation here on ABC Radio Overnights. I'm Ashwin Sirkar. That was Stu just earlier, and this is The Proclaimers.

0: That is The Proclaimers with I'm Gonna Be. It says I'm Gonna Be brackets 500 miles. That just confused me. I always thought the song was I Would Walk 500 Miles, but correction, I'm Gonna Be. In a moment, we will talk about a lovely story of an artist who discovered art late and became one of the most acclaimed artists in this country. Stick around for that in a few minutes' time.
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0: And a note for Indigenous listeners, this next story will involve mentioning the name of a deceased person. Australian artist Emily Kam Ngware is regarded as one of the greatest Australian painters of the late 20th century, but only started painting in her late 70s and produced extraordinary work that reflected the country she grew up in. Like many celebrated her artists, her reputation has grown ever greater since her death, which was in 1996. Her work has been exhibited and sold around the world and is now at the Pace Gallery in New York, where Delan Davidson joins you this morning. Hello, Delan.
6: Yeah, very well, very well. It's 1 p.m. in the afternoon here, so I'm sitting pretty well. It must be early for you.
0: Early in the night. How is New York today? We're about to check in. Is it wintry and cold, or is it bright and lovely?
6: No, it's coming into spring, so it's actually beautiful. It's probably the nicest weather, you know, I've experienced here in a while. It's quite lovely.
0: Lovely atmosphere. Hopefully that brings people out to the art galleries. Can you take us into the life of Emily? For anyone who's not familiar, what can you tell us about her early life?
6: Look, Emily was a phenomenon from the very beginning. From the start, she created some batiks before her painting career, but it was really when, you know, she took over the paintbrush and canvas, which is a lot easier medium to work with. Her career as an artist just absolutely flourished. And from 1990, with her first

0: Travis solo exhibition in Sydney, you know, she had sell-out after sell-out exhibitions. So, yeah.
1: How would you describe her art?
0: Look, it's groundbreaking. I think, you know, culturally speaking, Indigenous Australians are so connected to the earth. And it's really interesting that connection transcends, you know, any culture and connects with people. So we're seeing a huge interest in her work, particularly internationally, as well as in Australia. It's always been the same. But there's a real focus on her presently after the recent retrospective at the Tate Modern in London.
1: As best as we can do on an audio medium, can you describe how she was able to bring her country, her place to life in art through colours or texture? What was she doing on the canvas?
0: Yeah, look, I mean, I employ great scholars that can talk a lot better than I can about Emily's work, but she was connected to country, but also what she was within culture, she was breaking new ground. And I think that's really important because, you know, culturally at that stage, really, it was the men that were painting, you know, in this new contemporary context. And it was Emily that was forging against that. And really, as a force of nature, transcended all boundaries, and it's through that connection with country that I think, you know, the wider audience really resonated with. So she's been a, you know, made a huge impact within Australia, and, you know, must be regarded as, you know, arguably Australia's greatest artist.
1: I've seen a curator describe her work that as her career progressed, the art became almost simpler, more about the essences of the lines of the story she was trying to tell rather than some of the complexity of the earlier art. Do you see chapters in her art as her career progressed?
0: Oh, definitely. I mean, you know, to begin with, you know, in the early stages of her career, there was, you know, a small but growing market. You know, she was a hit to begin with, but those early works, you know, incredibly detailed, and you can see that, you know, the underlying YAM story is evident in all of them, but as she progressed throughout her career, it was late period works that she really pared things right back to become a minimal composition, and those works are some of the most desired works there are. So she's really, you know, across the oeuvre, she's really kind of, you know, an incredibly short period of 8 years has, you know, created probably 5 or 6 chapters within that short period.
1: Was she shaped by any of the main art movements, the Impressionists and the other schools that were around in the 20th century, or was she developing in isolation?
0: No, I look, complete isolation. I mean, this is Emily speaking for Emily and her people, and there's no question about that. And so she had no outside influence. Certainly there's alignments with, you know, some of the contemporaries internationally with her work, but really she was in her own element, and once she found, you know, that voice, she hit it with complete force. As I said, it stems from her career as a batik artist. The women were, you know, sitting around collectively doing craft work and batiks, which we have a couple at the Pace exhibition presently. But it was, as soon as she, you know, found that happy medium, which was, you know, acrylic paint and canvas, is when it really took hold. So, you know, she's an extraordinary career.
1: You're listening to gallery owner from New York, Delan Davidson, talking to us about the career of Emily Kamangware, about her artwork, and we've seen how she developed in isolation, and she had such a unique style, had resonances with other styles, but it was really expressing the Australian bush and her country. Do we know anything about the way she painted, the process?
0: Look, I think that's a cultural explanation. As I said, we employ great scholars in this field, but it's there's a lot of depth to her work. You know, it stems to her native totem, which is the yam and the yam root structure. So all of her works are anchored in that story. But if you ask Emily at the time, her paintings were about everything. And they really are. And I think that's what makes her so great, is because, you know, as an artist, she could put everything that she knew culturally with authority, because she had great authority as a female artist in ceremony, and was able to put that on the canvas and convey it so wonderfully and clearly, and with great emotion. I think that's really the key here is, you know, the male artists at the time, they were painting, you know, more ceremonially and in structure. I think it's fair to say that Emily was painting emotionally, and that emotion is what comes through in her pictures.
1: When you hear people walking around your gallery and seeing her work, what kind of reactions do you get all the way over there in New York?
0: Oh, I think there's a real, you know, there's a real calmness. It's interesting. We had a great discussion yesterday with the team at Pace. So we're doing a collaborative exhibition with Pace Gallery. So it's the two galleries coming together to present the work. And, you know, through an educational process, we have these discussions with their team. And it's amazing how quickly they pick up. We had a gentleman talking about it yesterday, just after hearing some of the stories and just really understanding that these paintings do speak, you know, and that over time they open up to you and talk of this incredible knowledge, you know, through sustainability and understanding and love of the land. So, I mean, I think it's really important that we spend time with these works. We show great respect, and then they do start to open up to you. And it was incredible to hear somebody all the way over here in New York understand that without much to do with the artist's work. So it was a great moment.
1: So I can imagine there was some spirituality in her artwork. Did politics make its way into her painting at all?
0: Oh, look, there's always politics. You know, and look, it's more about, you know, kind of the demand and the competitive rigour at that time over, you know, who was handling her work. There were two main kind of instigators. There was no community art centre in Utopia at that time, so, but the two more regarded agents of Emily's work at the time were Rodney Gooch and Delmore Gallery. Those two lines of provenance, you know, have been, adhered to, you know, certainly in the latest retrospective. It's something that we adhere to too. So, you know, that's a really important thing that at the time, you know, sure, it was deeply political, but that was purely... There was a lot of, you know, kind of competitiveness to represent Emily's work, even back in the, you know, those days.
1: I guess this is the other side of the art industry, the business and the recognition. And one other part of the industry is the awards that are floating around. And how important was this awarding of the Creative Fellowship, which the Keatings as they were called, in making her known more widely?
0: Look, I don't think at that stage, I really don't know, but I don't know at that stage that had great influence, you know. I mean, I think it certainly would these days, you know, in the broader context. I think it's really, we've got to give credit where credit's due, and that needs to go all the way back to Emily herself. And it was her force, her energy, her life that created what we're seeing internationally here today. And I have no doubt about that. You know, I've been handling her work for over 25 years, and there is an incredible, you know, force within the work that you can sense it, and that's what's driving the interest today.
1: And did that impact start immediately, or did it pick up even more after her death?

0: So, you know, there's a wonderful energy that's been put into the, you know, into her her career. And so I probably lost a little bit of track there, but, you know, I think what we're seeing is that transcend into, you know, the path that she's taken. And then after death, as with all artists, you know, it means that there's a finite kind of, you know, amount of work, and of course prices rise, but that doesn't change for any artists. And in fact, some artists it goes the opposite way, but in real terms, you know, her recognition, I guess, kind of picked up, particularly when Sotheby's were promoting her work so heavily.
1: So she'll be featured in New York. Can you tell us about the exhibition, how long it will be for, and where people can find it?
0: Yeah, so it's at Pace Gallery. It's in Chelsea, 510 West 25th Street. It's actually on for the best part of 3 months. So unlike, you know, other galleries that kind of, you know, do, you know, fast-paced exhibitions, you know, these guys want to let the work sit and mature on their walls. And so it's through till the end of August, so there's plenty of time to see it. You know, it's a fantastic space. You've got to see, we're at ground level in Chelsea, the best painting gallery that Pace has, and they've afforded that for, you know, one of Australia's greatest artists.
1: And in Sydney and Melbourne, is there any Australian locations you'd suggest where we could find her work?
0: Yeah, look, we've got galleries in Sydney and in Melbourne. You know, our gallery in the city, in Melbourne, and in Woollahra in Sydney. So, you know, people are most welcome to come and have a look there. We always have works by Emily, but we also represent, you know, living and producing artists today as well. So depending on what show's on, you know, if they can make an appointment, that would be good.
1: Is there anything else you can tell us about what's happening in the art world? Any trends or news that are interesting to you?
0: Sorry, I was just interrupted there. Can you repeat?
1: No, that's okay. I was just wondering, is there anything else you can tell us about the art world? Any news or events, more news and trends that are interesting to you?
0: Oh, look, I think, you know, it's really interesting the way that this market's progressing. You know, it's, we certainly want to be coming much more and more inclusive, you know, getting Indigenous voice into what we're, you know, through our program. I think that's a wonderful step in the right direction, and, you know, we wholeheartedly encourage that. Also part of what we do is, and people may not realise this, but we give back 30% of our net profits to community initiatives. And, you know, we openly say this because we'd like it to become, you know, kind of industry standard. And certainly some galleries can do more than others. But when we did that, we committed 30% of our net profits to go back. Our top line growth went through the roof. And so as opposed, I mean, I'm trained, you know, I went to business school in the United States. It's the first thing they tell you not to do. You've got to protect your profits under all costs. But as soon as we did that within this industry, our top line growth went through the roof. So even though we're making a little bit less, it is off a, you know, a whole lot more. And so I think there's something in that, you know. This has come from years of me working with this work and sitting and listening, having experience at Sotheby's, you know, becoming increasingly frustrated with the market and the way that it works, and then understanding, you know, these areas of sustainability. And as soon as we did that, there was a dramatic uplift. And it's something that, you know, we like to broadcast to the world because, you know, to create sustainable kind of ecosystems, you have to give back.
1: Yeah.
0: It's really that simple.
1: Well, it's good to know that art buyers are willing to support the artist and willing to pay to support the artist. So it's been lovely to hear your introduction to Emily's work, Dylan. Thank you for your time today.
0: That's a pleasure. Yeah, anytime.
1: That's gallery owner Dylan Davidson from New York talking about the work of Emily Ngware. A stunning work, says Eddie, who's

0: obviously very familiar with it. Tracy says, Dorothy Nupengardi has a stunning representation of women walking across the salt plains. Oh, and Tracy sent that through as well. Beautiful work. Bold and the colours. It's interesting. I was listening to a curator talking about Emily's work, and she said, the more you look at it, the more you see the lines show newer layers, that are newer structures and patterns that are behind your first impression, and they reveal themselves to you the more you look into the work. So if you haven't looked Emily up, do search her work out. There's plenty for you to see online.
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0: We'll cross back to New York in just a moment to find out the news of the day. There's plenty going on, as you can imagine, in that bustling capital of excitement and entertainment. And if you'd like to join the program, you can text me on 0437 774 774 or call in 1300 800 222. 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

0: That's Zebra by John Butler Trio. Earlier in the program, we had been talking about dreamt being the only word in English that ends in M for Mary, T for Terence. And we have tried for the last 1.5 hours to find another word. No one has been able to. I think it's impossible. Margie from Camden Park says, is dreamed the past tense of to dream? Apparently in American English, it's dreamed, but in British English, it's still dreamt from the Middle English phase. Although if you said, I daydreamt, that would sound strange. Even in Australia, we would say, I daydreamed, wouldn't we? So we go American for this word, but it's got old Germanic roots. Apparently in the 14th century, if you wanted to go past tense some of the time, MT was the path to do it. Viv has messaged to say, morning Ashwin, could I please ask you to give a huge shout out to all the cleaners who are up very early morning from Monday to Friday, most from Monday to Friday, through rain, hail or snow, to get their job to clean the areas as to where you work and where your children go to school. We are like little fairies. We fly in, do our job, and fly out without anyone noticing us. And us cleaners, we need to have more recognition, just like doctors, nurses, paramedics get all the time, as we are the ones who go in and clean up after the doctors, nurses, and paramedics. Us, the cleaners, we do a great job. I'm in Bundy, so it'd be great if you could mention my fellow cleaners in Bundy. Shout out to the cleaners of Bundy and everywhere, keeping the room spotless. They come into the ABC studios as well, disinfect everything so we stay healthy too. Very important job, maybe the primary job, really. I think a key part of our civilization was hygiene. Before anything else, we had to keep the bugs and germs away. So critical role. Thank you for your work, Viv, out there. If you'd like to join me on the program, 1300 800 222 is the number to call. 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
0: Tim Cass, your New York correspondent, joins you now to tell us what is going on over there. Hello, Tim.
2: Yes, good morning, Ashwin. Greetings from a rather mild spring day here in New York. The sun's just trying to break through, but expecting a sunny afternoon, thank goodness.
0: It is a lovely day, hopefully, for walking around. Now, last time I spoke to you, you were nearly about to watch The Devil Wears Prada 2. Did you get to it?
2: Yes, I certainly did, and I have to report that it did not disappoint. I have to say, one of the great things about movies is being in New York City and movies that are filmed in the city, you know, I'm familiar with so many of the different locations that it really makes you, and it's like a love story to New York to see your city filmed in these fun movies. And Devil Wears Prada, you know, as I mentioned, there was some filming going on right outside my office, and sure enough, it made the cut. And Anne Hathaway is playing Andy, ran across Spring Street, which is the address my office is on, and she ran into the Marc Jacobs office, which is right down the block. And sure enough, it all got captured on film and made the movie. So, you know, I met Marc Jacobs many years ago, and his assistant, Michael, who also made a cameo along with Marc in the movie, I see every morning at the gym. In fact, I went up to him this morning and said, congratulations on your cameo. And he gave me the biggest smile and was very happy to be recognized in the movie.
0: I love it. Sometimes, though, when I see my city in a movie, I'll think, I know that park. I've protected my sandwich from pigeons over there. This is not a romance location. So did it take the magic of the movie away to know these scenes?
2: No, not at all, because, you know, New York is a bustling city. And, of course, you know, Andy is rushing around the city and she's dodging traffic, and it's very true to life. I have to admit, the, you know, the different locations that they go to. They're at the Natural History Museum, which they pretend is the Metropolitan Museum, but it's a very similar staircase in the front. And it's a staircase that I've walked up many times, and it's always a crowd of people. And last time my family was here, we visited the Natural History Museum. So, yeah, it's very meaningful to be able to relate to all these movies over the years that are filmed in neighborhoods that I'm very, you know, fond of and have experienced many times.
0: Well, they came back for a sequel many years after the original. Did it feel like a tribute to the original, or were you happy with the way they did it?
2: Yes, I mean, it was set 20 years later, and they acknowledged that in the movie. No, the city has changed quite a bit.

0: bit, and the industry, the magazine industry that they're in, fashion magazine, has changed dramatically. So they tried to reflect the current times, and I think they did that very well. You know, everyone in New York loves fashion. You know, I work in Soho, which is sort of the fashion center in many ways. We have all the designer stores here, and thousands of people flock to Soho regularly to do their shopping, and you quite often see lines of people waiting outside these high fashion stores. And you know, it's a very vibrant area, and you know, fashion and shopping go hand in hand here in New York.
1: You have been doing some retail therapy lately. What have you been up to?
0: That's true. There was a mention of a new Issey Miyake store. Now, Issey Miyake, for those listeners that don't know, is a Japanese designer, has been around for many, many years. And he had a store kind of off the beaten track. It was down in Tribeca on Hudson Street for many, many years. And it was just announced that he launched a brand new flagship store. It's the biggest one outside Japan. And it's actually located near Madison Square Park, which is not really a retail area, but I think they found a space that they fell in love with. It's in the New York Life Building, which is a Beaux-Arts building built back in 1928. But they radically changed the interior to a very high-end industrial interior with glass glass shelves and railings and a floating staircase and big beams, very industrial, but it has a very minimalist feel. And the clothes are quite unique, and they're presented like pieces of art. I mean, it's really like a gallery when you walk in. And, you know, I love a little bit of retail therapy. And for all those fashionistas that are planning on visiting New York, I advise that this is a great destination if you're a Issey Miyake fan and just like to see the experience. I mean, plenty of people were going in just to take a look at the store. It's over 1,200 square meters, so it's massive. You know, retail stores here in New York don't tend to be that big, especially for one designer. In fact, we're so cramped on space, more often than not, they're smaller stores, but this one is massive.
1: It sounds like New York still has its creative energy alive, mixing fashion and art in that way. If one of us is wandering over to your town in the near future and would like some things to do, we all know Central Park. What is this Prospect Park?
0: Yes, I actually hadn't really explored Prospect Park myself, but a friend was having a food stand over at an open air market recently, and the food market was happening in Prospect Park. So I decided to venture out there just to see what it was all about. And in fact, Prospect Park was designed by the same landscape architect, Frederick Law Olson, as Central Park. In fact, after he finished Central Park, he designed Prospect Park for Brooklyn, and it was opened in 1867. So it has a lot of similarities to Central Park. There's a lot of wilderness and rugged terrain, and in fact, it has Brooklyn's only lake in the park. So you take the Q train from Manhattan, it takes you about 20, 30 minutes to get there, and the train lets you right out at the front of the gates to Prospect Park. And I have to say, it was well worth the trip for anyone who wants a change of scene when they're in Manhattan. It's a great area to wander. And of course, now that we're in springtime, all the flowers are blooming and all the trees are in leaf. So you can go and have a picnic in the park, and it's a nice way to explore Brooklyn.
1: Those lakes, the lake at the Prospect Park, is it full of ducks, swans, geese? What's your go-to New York bird there?
0: Go-to New York bird. We do get a transition of different birds. I know there's hundreds of species of birds that do come into New York. I think probably ducks is what is featured most. We don't really see swans so much here in New York, but we definitely have plenty of ducks and maybe geese, maybe a few geese. But I think ducks probably reign supreme here.
1: Do they have an extra level of confidence like the people of New York?
0: Well, the geese will chase you, that's for sure. Geese can get pretty nasty.
1: They know their own strength.
0: If you're feeding a geese, I think you better be careful, because when you take the food away, they're going to come after you for more.
1: Yeah, you've got to be careful with those bigger birds, the half our size, and that's too big for a bird. Tim Cass is joining you from New York. If we'd like to pick up a property, apparently some penthouses are on sale in New York. What's happening?
0: Yes, well, there's quite a well-known financier and diamond industry mogul. His name is Maurice Templesman, and he is best known for being an acquaintance of Jacqueline Kennedy Onassis. They were apparently very well connected and partners for about 10 years before he passed. And he owned a beautiful penthouse on Park Avenue. In fact, it's Park Avenue up in the 92nd Street. And it's just come on the market. It took a while to go through probate after he died. And it's been listed for $5.5 million, which seems like a lot of money, but he paid back in 1999 $3.3 million. So you may say that's after nearly 30 years, that's not a huge return on your money. But I have to tell you, Ashwin, you know, these properties, it's a buyer's market at the moment in New York, so they've priced it to get as much attention as possible. And I do believe, looking at the pictures of it, I haven't witnessed it myself in person, but looking at the pictures, it's looking very different.

0: dated. I don't think they've done any renovation to it in the last 30 years, and it obviously needs a gut renovation. And the thing about New York, people have to understand, is when you renovate one thing in an apartment, you have to renovate everything, because everything has to be brought up to code. So we have very strict building codes here in the city. And for instance, you're not allowed to have a wood-burning fireplace any longer in New York. And if you're changing the electrical, all of the electrical has to be upgraded in the apartment. So I think they've priced this to get as much attention as possible. It is only a two-bedroom apartment, and it's a duplex, so it's two levels. But it's also interesting because it's about 18 square meters internally, but it has 36 square meters externally. So the exterior wraparound terrace, so you get all this outdoor space, is double the size of the interior. And what's unique about that is, you know, New York is a wonderful city, of course, but we have very cold winters and snow. So that terrace can only be used for maybe 6 months of the year. So even though you have this wonderful wraparound terrace, you don't get to use it all the time. So, you know, these are sort of factors that bring down the cost of apartments in New York. And, you know, they're competing with all these brand new luxury super towers that overlook Central Park, and they have all these incredible amenities these days. You get swimming pools and tennis courts and basketball courts and bowling alleys and all kinds of things in these new buildings, which make them very attractive. So the older buildings, and this one was designed by a famous architect by the name of Emery Roth. He built it during the Art Deco period. You know, they didn't think to put in all these amenities back in those days. So, you know, it's a tough market right now in New York.
1: Very interesting, because the Art Deco buildings are beautiful from the outside. They look so quirky, but if you haven't got the interiors right, it's not quite good enough for many of these picky buyers out there. Rosa, Tim, has sent you a question. Is the New York City mayor able to follow through on his promises? How is Soren Mamdani doing?
0: Well, he is doing very well. He's well-liked so far, even by people that didn't think they would like him. He's doing his best to keep up his campaign promises. He is introducing food stores around the city. That's going to happen next year. He is trying to get free buses in order. He's just introduced a tax on people who have second homes here in New York, which is not getting a lot of great press. He just managed to balance the budget here in New York. We were apparently billions of dollars in debt, and I don't know how he did it, but he just released his latest budget and he's been able to balance it where there's zero debt. So apparently I heard he released all the figures to the press, which has never been done before, and they're sifting through it at the moment to find out how he managed to make this happen. I think the governor of New York, Kathy Hochul, gave him a few billion dollars towards settling this this budget. So that's a great thing for the city to be out of debt, if it's all true.
1: Very much. Okay.
0: We'll see what happens.
1: See, we'll follow that story. Rosa, that's your answer there on how Soren Mamdani, mayor of New York, is doing. This is perhaps a story of decline. Are the restaurants closing down, Tim, in New York?
0: Yes, I was very sad to read this. I mean, I'm happy to report that most of my favorite restaurants here in New York are still going strong, and many of them have been around 20 or 30 years, the classic restaurants. But I was surprised to read that 4,500 restaurants have closed in New York City since the year 2000, which, of course, is when COVID hit. So
1: 2020 it was, wasn't it?
0: Sorry, 2020. So, yes, we've lost all these restaurants. I mean, New York has 25,000 restaurants. I mean, they say that you can eat out a different night at a different restaurant every night of your life if you live in New York, which is, I don't know why you'd want to do that, but apparently there's plenty of restaurants to choose from. But losing such a high number, I mean, they're saying it's because, you know, New York is an expensive city, so rents are very high, salaries, wages have gone up dramatically, so it's hard to find staff these days because the staff that work in these restaurants can't afford to live in New York, so they have to live outside the city. So, you know, it's a tough time for restaurants at the moment. They've just expanded the eating out in the sidewalk, so that's something that's been very popular, and that's allowed restaurants to increase their footprint and to have more tables and to have more business. But of course, that means you need more waiters and more staff to keep these places going, and I think that's a challenge for a lot of restaurant owners. So hopefully it turns around, but I was sad to hear that such a large number of restaurants had closed. And but as I said, my favorite

0: so far. They're still around, so the classics still seem to be going strong. Things like Indochine and Baltazar and others similar to that are still around, so hopefully I don't see them closing anytime soon.
1: Oh, I'm glad. It's a fickle business, the food business. I notice the street that I live in, the restaurants always, they last 6 months. They come with fanfare and a big idea and it just doesn't take off. Maybe it's the precinct that I'm in. It swallows up businesses and their dreams, so... Yeah, a tough living, but some people, I'm glad they all do attempt it so we can eat delicious food. Now, on the topic of food, a lot of Australians overseas do struggle with missing the Tim Tam.
0: Yes.
1: Is there a solution to this that you've discovered?
0: Very, very true, Ashwin. You have hit the nail on the head. Every time I return home, my close friends and family know that I pack my suitcase with as many packets of Tim Tams as physically possible to bring back, because I do love them. I grew up with them. I like them kept in the fridge so they're nice and cold when you bite into them. And I give them to all my friends. In fact, they're all used to expecting a packet of Tim Tams when I return. So I bring actually probably a dozen or more packets back. But I will tell you, I recently discovered, I went into a local supermarket. It's called Trader Joe's, and they're all over the city. They're very reasonable supermarkets. And they had an imitation of a Tim Tam, and they called it an Aussie-style chocolate cream sandwich.
1: Okay. That's not as catchy as Tim Tam.
0: I had to buy a packet. Not nearly as catchy as Tim Tam. I don't know why they didn't say same as Tim Tam on the packet. It might have been a little easier. But and then after that, it said coated in chocolate. So it was very longly worded. If anyone wants to see the packaging, if they go to my Instagram account, they'll see a picture of it. But I will say they were remarkably good. They were a little thinner than the Aussie Tim Tam that I'm used to. But the chocolate consistency and the wafer, I have to say it's the closest thing I've ever tasted to an Aussie Tim Tam. So for those people that can't find or can't bring back or aren't traveling home to pick up the originals, stop by a Trader Joe's and try them. They are made, in fact, I had to look at the label to see where they came from. They're made in the Netherlands, of all places. Huh. So they make them in the Netherlands and ship them to New York. So, and they're branded by this particular supermarket. They make everything in Trader Joe's is made by them or branded by them. So they have them made in the Netherlands and shipped all the way to New York. So
1: you can't use the exact... Sorry, you go.
0: I was going to say, you know, it's closer than bringing them from New York, but it's still quite a distance to travel.
1: Very much. And I was thinking you can't use the exact same recipe, so maybe they've just gone for a thinner chocolate layer just to make some difference for copyright reasons.
0: Yes, I'm sure that's protected, of course. But and they were reasonably priced as well, Ashwin. I was surprised that they were only $3.49 US, which converts to $4.84 in Australia. Okay. So I don't exactly remember the price you pay for a pack, so I'm sure one of the listeners knows exactly, but it didn't seem too expensive to me, which is a good thing.
1: I think half a gallon of fuel or a Tim Tam, I'd rather go the chocolate biscuit, wouldn't you, to end the day?
0: It's all about the chocolate. Yep.
1: Very much.
0: I'm a big chocolate fan.
1: Tim, lovely to talk to you.
0: Always.
1: Again.
0: Likewise, Ashwin. All the best to the listeners.
1: Thank you, Tim. Jerry says, I'm currently eating a Tim Tam with my coffee. Jerry in the Barossa. What a lovely way to end the evening. This is a lovely way to end the hour before the news arrives. Joni Mitchell, Big Yellow Taxi.

0: That's Joni Mitchell, Big Yellow Taxi. We're about to enter the open line after the news. So if there's something on your mind you'd like to talk about, give me a call on 1300 800 222 here on ABC Radio Overnights. It's news time.
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0: ABC News with Andrew Kaloupas. Opposition leader Angus Taylor has pledged a generational tax reform in his budget reply, igniting a major economic policy fight with Labor. Here's political reporter Lexi Junowick.
1: The opposition leader's newly unveiled proposal vows to oppose Labor's tax reforms and permanently end tax bracket creep, which occurs when inflation pushes wages into a higher tax bracket. Mr. Taylor's two-stage tax back guarantee will initially only address the lower tax brackets, delivering a typical taxpayer a cut of about $250 in the first year, which would rise to about $1,000 a year from the fourth year of the changes.
2: This is generational tax reform.
1: It's understood the first stage of the plan will cost $22.5 billion over the 4 years from 2028 to 2029 onwards.
0: A migration expert has challenged both the framing and the facts behind the Coalition's position on migrant benefits in its budget reply. Angus Taylor's proposal would see non-citizens, including permanent residents, barred from accessing welfare programs. Australian National University Professor Alan Gamlin says migrants contribute to the system while receiving little in return.
3: The temporary migrant population, which is a large and growing portion of the migration system, is not entitled to welfare or NDIS or any substantial benefits, despite the fact that they pay taxes to fund those entitlements.
0: Andy Burnham, the Mayor of Manchester, has confirmed he'll seek to run in a by-election where a win would pave the way for him to seek to replace UK Prime Minister Keir Starmer. Here's Nick Palmiter.
4: Backbencher Josh Simons, the member for Makerfield in Greater Manchester, made the announcement in a social media post, saying he's standing aside so that Mr. Burnham can drive the change our country is crying out for. It paves the way for the Manchester mayor, considered a strong contender for the leadership, to attempt a return to Parliament, but he'll have to win a by-election. It comes on a dramatic day in British politics after Sir Keir's Health Secretary Wes Streeting announced he would resign, saying he'd lost his confidence in the Prime Minister's leadership. Other senior cabinet members have lent their support so far to Sir Keir.
0: Ukraine's Air Force says Russia fired more than 1,500 drones in the space of 36 hours, making it the largest sustained aerial attack on Ukraine since the start of the war. Several people were reported to have been killed. The BBC's Jonathan Beale reports from Kyiv.
5: This is what one Kyiv resident described as the sound of Armageddon, the culmination of what President Zelensky called a massive and virtually non-stop attack right across the country. It lasted 48 hours. In that time, Russia launched more than 1,500 drones and 56 missiles, many of those missiles aimed at the capital. A residential block was partially flattened, a 12-year-old girl among those killed. Rescue efforts continued throughout the day.
0: China's President Xi Jinping has told a state banquet for Donald Trump that their countries should work together and not against each other. In his address, Mr. Trump praised China as a great country and invited the Chinese leader to visit the White House in September. Through a translator, Mr. Xi said the relationship between the two superpowers was the most important in the world.
6: We both believe that the China-US relationship is the most important bilateral relationship in the world. We must make it work and never mess it up. Both China and the United States.

0: United States stand to gain from cooperation and lose from confrontation. Our two countries should be partners rather than rivals.
1: To sport it in the NRL, New South Wales has won the Women's State of Origin crown for the second year in a row. Here's Andrew Moore.
2: In one of Women's Origin great games, New South Wales just held on to defeat Queensland 14 points to 10. It was a try-saving tackle by Tegan Berry on winger Jasmine Peters to drag her foot over the touchline. With second remaining, it would have levelled the scores, but instead the Blues, who scored 3-2, end up winning. Jamie Chapman, Keely Nizza and Jess Sergis the tries for the Blues. Rory Owen and Jada Ferguson scored for Queensland, but the Blues win the title for the second year in a row. Andrew Moore, ABC Sport, Brisbane.
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4: Good morning, I'm Ashwin Sedcar. Stu's taking your calls in the producer's chair. If there is something that you would like to talk about, let me know, 1300 800 222. There's a couple of things in the news at the moment. One of the two supermarket giants in Australia has been found guilty of misleading customers. The Australian Competition and Consumer Commission sued Coles, alleging that it misled shoppers with these fake discounts on hundreds of common household items with the Down Down promotional campaign. Judge Michael O'Brien handed down his judgment in Melbourne yesterday, finding that in 13 of the 14 pricing tickets submitted to the court, the discount was not genuine and would have misled an ordinary customer. Upon hearing that, does it make you feel like you'd like to shop around, maybe go local to your small independent retailer? What will you do with that information? 1300 800 222. You can text as well. 0437 774 774. We were talking about Tim Tams earlier, the joys of finding something similar overseas. Someone has texted to say, I bought Tim Tams at a bodega in Brooklyn. Tim Tams were named after a horse that won the 1958 Kentucky Derby. I looked this up. There was a horse that won called Tim Tam in 1958. Three-year-old. Lovely name. I mean, and works for a biscuit. I don't know if you called a biscuit Maccabi Diva. Would that be... that be delicious black caviar? That would be misleading if you called a biscuit black caviar. And it wasn't made of fish eggs. A lot of issues of the day, but supermarket pricing, Tim Tams. The other issue we've been talking about is how few words in the English language end in MT. Some of you have sent me words that end in PT, like exempt, that came in earlier. Learnt, lesson learnt. MT, but MT, M for Mary T, very tricky to find in the English language. 1300 800 222 is the number to call if you'd like to join in. We'll come to that conversation after this.

0: Jenny Morris, Break in the Weather. We had just mentioned before that song, we were looking for words that end in MT. That was one of the quiz questions, and Dreamt, as Claude and Peter from Newcastle have said, it's the only word that ends in MT in the English language. Nothing else is out. That's just such a strange quirk of English that we went the MT angle. I think it's a Middle English technique that we tried and have never gone back to. Right now, though, it is time for your open line conversation. So if there is something that you would like to talk about, give me a call on 1300 800 222. 1300 800 222. John has called in from Catherine. Hello, John.
1: Oh, g'day. What's your name again?
0: Ashwin.
1: Oh, Ashwin, you're not normally on this time today, are you?
0: No, I'm filling in. So Pav's on long service leave. I'm in. Francis, I think, is during the weekdays. It's a bit different at the moment.
1: Oh, God, long service leave.
0: Lots going on. But that's our internal ABC things. What's on your mind?
1: Well, I want to talk about the industry funds, you know, Super.
0: Yes.
1: And I'm with Australian Super. Yes, they've been performing, you know, the last 10, 15 years since inception, you know, average 9.5%. And it's okay until you get to my age, when you're in the retirement, when you want some sort of, you know, you want to talk to someone, get some sort of advice, you can never get it done. They always advertise them as that they're the biggest fund under, you know, money under management, and they got the most members, but the services.
0: Okay. I wanted to stay away from specific companies if I can, John, just for this conversation, rather than going after specific companies. But you raise

0: broader point that if people want financial advice, they often go to a financial planner, and it's very hard to get financial advice from a super fund or even your bank. Really in-depth personalized financial advice is quite hard to get, isn't it? Unless you pay for it.
1: No, I know what I want. Mm. I do my own research, right?
0: Yeah.
1: And then when I ring, all these industry funds, and I think even retail funds, they outsource everything to someone else.
0: Mm. So you're just not getting the information you want at the moment, the advice you want.
1: Yes. In the past, Australian Super had a guy in Darwin, and he's been there for God knows number of years, and he retired about 5 years ago.
0: Mm.
1: And when I don't get a satisfaction, I drive the 300 km to Darwin to talk to him. Now I can't even do that.
0: No, it's different times. John, thank you for calling in as well. This is, I guess, it's quite a specific question about a specific company, and you know, the way things operate. But thank you for calling in, John, with that conversation. If you'd like to join, 1300 800 222 is the number. 1300 800 222. Sally has called in. Sally, where have you called from?
2: Hello, my name's Sally. How are you?
0: I'm good, thank you, Sally. It says Lake Bolac, is it?
2: Yes, that's correct.
0: Oh, great. What's on your mind tonight?
2: Okay. Well, I normally just jump up to listen to the quiz, and I was listening to you and you were talking about Emily, the painter.
0: Yes.
2: And I thought, oh, for goodness sake, I know Emily for quite well. Well, I knew her. In 1988, 1990 and 2000, I lived on a station that was right next to Utopia. And so we used to gesso the canvases, but a lot of the days it was just the canvases in the dust on the ground.
0: Just if someone's joined in, I'll just bring everyone up to speed. This is Emily Kamwere. Am I pronouncing that correctly, cool. Sally?
2: Yes.
0: So she's an acclaimed artist, but she didn't start till her 70s. And you said you knew her. Can you just take us into, did you know her before she started painting?
2: During that time that she was painting, and her family as well. So it was so relaxed, and there was just a lot of dust, and everybody was painting, and it was just run the mill for us. My family and friends, it was just so natural.
0: And do you think that's why the painting is so good? Because everyone's at ease, and they're almost in touch with a deeper part of themselves because they're so relaxed.
2: I believe so, yeah. But at the time, you just think it's just another day. But now you think, oh, gosh, New York and all those sort of places. And, oh, really? yeah, very, very interesting. My family and my friends have quite a few Emilys in the houses. And I won't say what station it was because that's not right. Yeah, we were just family and friends of lots of people that just sort of, we just went to the station and, you know, you'd muster the cattle and whatnot, and then do the canvases. And it was just run of the mill for us.
0: So if you're an artist as well, can you take us into what it does for you to be able to sit there with a blank canvas and put it onto the paper? What impact does it have on you, on your mind and your soul to be able to let it out that way on canvas?
2: I do have a Bachelor of Arts in all these beautiful things that have been created. It's just natural. You don't have to explain it. It just comes to you.
0: And that's maybe why she was able to start in her 70s. She didn't have to have a 50-year run-up of art school training. It was just in her, and it just came out at the right time.
2: Yeah, that's correct. And, you know, there might be some flies and some ants and some dust, and it just came out organically.
0: Yeah. Well, it's almost like Australia was part of the story, wasn't it? The landscape and the spirituality, the community that she had, that was speaking as well as her own talents. Australia was talking as well through her.
2: Yeah, I believe so, yes. Yeah. It was so beautiful and so natural and just wonderful, just pleasant and no stress, put it on canvas.
0: Yeah, and when you see the documentary footage, it's sunny, everyone's on the ground, they're seated, they're just happy, and the conversations seem very relaxed. So I can imagine it's a really good pace of life to put some art down.
2: Yeah, exactly right, but make sure you're under the shade of the tree.
0: Yeah.
2: It's very, very hot.
0: Yeah, I did look that as well. Sally, thanks for your reflections on that old story. Thanks for calling in.
2: All right, well, take care of yourself and your listeners.
0: Thank you. Sally there from Lake Bolac calling in. So the artwork, if you've just joined the program, this is Emily Cam Ngware, she died in 1996, but she was very acclaimed in her life, just started painting in her 70s. And like we were talking about, this Australia and came to life, country, spirituality, it all just sort of came out on these canvases. And she just produced this artwork that was acclaimed around the world. And you can see why when you see it, the tones, the structures, the depth, it's just something very captivating. You can't stop looking at it. So, yeah, she did very well for herself and for country. Robert, in the meantime, has called in from East Victoria Park. Hello, Robert.
3: Yeah, hi, Ashwin. I found some words. The first one is a Danish word. Oh. And now the plural is amter, A-M-T-E-R, which means, translates as counties. But the singular is AMT, A-M-T, an administrative territorial division in Denmark and Norway.
0: Interesting. So that would be a Dutch word. Did you say?
3: No, well, Danish.
0: Danish. Okay, sorry. Yeah.
3: Yeah. Then there's Gustav Klimt, the artist, K-L-I-M-T, but that's a noun. It's probably not what we're looking for. Mm. And you've said, and we've got dreamt. So there's another word which you might think is almost the opposite of that, undreamt.
0: Yes, yes.
3: Not imagined even in a dream.
0: Oh, that's nice, because you don't use that word. It's almost like something that can't even be imagined. It's undreamt.
3: Yeah, that's right, yeah. And lastly, another word, a prompt, A-P-P-R-O-M-T, which means to quicken or to prompt. In other words, to bring something about quickly, you are prompted.
0: Without the P, is it not P-T?
3: No, there's no P, no, A-P-P-R-O-M-T.
0: Oh.
3: Means, so if you want to prompt the... you want to prompt becoming rich by buying a lotto ticket, for example, you might say, I will have prompt my rise to fortune.
0: Interesting.
3: With this lotto ticket, say, then, or whatever.
0: So prompt, come promptly, that's got a P in it, to do with speed. Yeah. But the prompt you're talking about, as in prompt a clue, prompt something in your mind, that version is MT.
3: Yeah. A-P-P-R-O-M-T.
0: Oh, good. Yeah, that was very rare for us. It was Middle English, I think they were saying, the 14th century this happened.
3: And I'll confess how I found it. Mm. I used a crossword solution finder, starting with 15 letters and working down.

0: got a few that came up.
1: Oh, good. So you've got to the bottom of this.
0: It's not out of my head. It's done using modern computers.
1: Yeah, and even after all that work, you found a couple of examples, but there's not many, is there? It's not like this is commonly used, the sound.
0: Something that also I learned at uni, there's no rhyme for the word orange.
1: No, Eminem, the rapper, was challenged to this, and he said, Stu, are you... Eminem's rhyme with orange. Can you please look that up? Because he was challenged. He was told there's no rhyme with orange, and he did come up with a rhyme. So Stu's just looking up with it. Maybe while you're on the phone, we'll see if we can solve this for everyone.
0: And one last one. We learned the same lesson in poetry that in a satirical poem someone wrote, Australia rhymes with failure.
1: Okay. Yeah, that's pretty much hard.
0: You've got to say it with the accent, but...
1: Australia, failure. Yeah. Interesting. Yeah.
0: All right. That's the limit of my knowledge in this area.
1: You've done well. Stu doesn't have an answer for me yet, so I'll let you go. But as soon as it comes through, I'll share it with you.
0: Righto. Thanks.
1: Thank you. Robert there in East Victoria Park. That's what people do with rappers, don't they? They set our challenges. Now, we had someone who called in at the very beginning of this open line talking about their fund. And someone says, I'm with that fund. It has recommended financial planners. They do cost money, but the one I used, I was very happy with. He found me benefits that cost more than covered the cost. Everyone has their own needs, and it's hard for me to see how a fund could realistically employ enough advisors to deal with all their customers. The ATO doesn't offer a tax accountant's service. Dave writes, Sporange rhymes with orange. It is an obscure biology term for an enclosure in which spores are formed in plants and fungi. Dave from North America. Okay, didn't know. You could smack someone down by comparing them to sporange, apparently. Thank you for calling in and texting in. 1300 800 222 is the number. I've had a message from Stu. There's an earthquake notice for Northern Australia. Okay, listen to this one. A magnitude 6.1 earthquake has occurred in Banda Sea at a depth of 134 kilometres. This is at 14th of May 2026 at 5:53. Callers from the Northern Territory have felt tremors as far as Katherine. There is currently no tsunami threat to Australia, but we will give you more details as they emerge. Okay, thank you for that, Stu. 1300 800 222 is the number to call. Chris says orange rhymes with forage. Almost. There's no N, though. We've got to get the N in there somehow in our rhyming word. Rod is on the road in Brisbane. Hello, Rod.
2: Yeah, I'm on the way heading into Melbourne, Ashford.
1: Now, this is going to be
2: anyway,
1: to you because you have to buy a lot of petrol, don't you, on that trip?
2: Yeah, well, truck needs a drink every now and then, yeah.
1: Yeah. Are you doing okay with the petrol costs? Have you noticed a significant change?
2: Well, it's not that. I mean, they've had a victory over Coles for manipulating prices. Woolies is next in court over the same thing. When are they going to pull the oil companies into court? Because in my thinking, if you get a tanker of fuel delivered to a service station and that tanker of fuel is a different price, then you can change the price of the fuel at the service station. But when the service station's got fuel in it, hasn't received a delivery of a different cost, but they just walk out and slap the price up 5 cents a litre, is that not the same manipulation as Coles and Woolies are doing?
1: I can imagine. Coles was pulled up on the down pricing schedule, whereas the price may have been consistent for 2 years. It went up, it came back down a certain amount, and it was referred to as being down. And the authorities didn't see that as being a true discount. What you're talking about is, should prices be tied to the cost of the input? When it comes into the station, there should be a price and they shouldn't be allowed to move it up or down. You think that's the deceptive part. I'm wondering, though, if when they move prices up and down, Rod, they're thinking about

0: and say they pay, let's say they paid a dollar a litre just for a figure.
1: Sure.
0: They paid a dollar a litre for that fuel. And it goes into a tank that holds 30,000 litres. Mm. Right? So they don't get another delivery, and they're selling that fuel at $1.10 a litre.
1: I'm with you.
0: Then, right? Then they walk out and they go, I will sell it at $1.20 a litre.
1: Yes.
0: But that is that not price manipulation, because they haven't received a delivery at a different price. So they're paid for the fuel at a certain price. But in the middle of it, they just march out, put it up 10 cents, 50 cents, whatever. But they've manipulated the price, but only paid a dollar a litre for it. And the next delivery in, it might be $1.20 a litre.
1: I understand. I understand your point. You complete.
0: When they drop that fuel in at $1.20 a litre, it might go into the tank that's got, they might just top up a tank that's already got 20,000 litres in at a dollar. Mm. So should they not be made to sell that 20,000 litres before they jack up the price on the new load they got?
1: Well, yeah, and I think there's an ethical question, which is what you're raising. They bought it at a certain price. They should sell it at a certain price. But what about, say, let's take another example. If bananas go into a supermarket, they're bought for a certain price. Should they always be sold for that whole week at that given price until it runs out? Or what if the supermarket during that week decides wages have gone up, power's gone up, we just have to sell bananas for slightly more. We will raise the price, even though we bought it at a fixed lower price. Do you think businesses should or should be allowed to raise prices during the week, even if the stock is not run out, because other costs have risen?
0: But is that not the same thing, Ashwin, as what Coles has been caught out doing? They raise the price because everybody paid the extra price. Then they dropped it back to the price it already was. But the wages in the shop, did they change enough to justify that little manipulation?
1: I believe the issue with Coles was marking it as a discount, using the down-down discount messaging. So I think that was the issue, not necessarily the movement of the price, but selling it as a discount. I think that was the more issue. So rather than just the movement of the price.
0: Yeah, but what they did was they jacked the price up and then said, oh, we're giving you a discount,
1: yeah,
0: and put it back to the original price. But what justification did they have to jack the price up? Was it a wage increase?
1: That part I don't know. No, I don't know. And I think this has always been the case. Retailers can charge whatever customers are willing to pay. Not that it's fair. They should be fair in their pricing, but they've always had that prerogative. The difficulty is when they sell it to customers as a discount, if it's not a genuine discount, that's what the issue was in this case.
0: Well, there you go. You've hit the nail right on the head.
1: Mm.
0: You pay what the company thinks you can afford.
1: Yes.
0: Like, if you go overseas, in different countries, the price of fuel is cheaper than in Australia.
1: Yeah.
0: You know, I was at a, I don't think it was a conference, but I suppose it was a conference. Anyway, there was a representative from an oil company, and they were talking about, one of the blokes said to him, you know, how do you work out the price of fuel in a certain country? Because I was in

0: South African country. They've got no oil refinery, no nothing. They've got a truck to fuel in. It's not a rich country. And their price of the petrol there was half the price of the petrol in Australia. So how does that work?
1: Yeah.
0: And what he said was...
1: Yes.
0: What he said was, we charge in the company, in the country, what the country can afford.
1: Yeah. Yeah, I can imagine that's willing to pay rather than production costs plus X percentage. So, yeah, you raise a good point though, Rod. Maybe it's not necessarily the movement of the price, it's the discounts that are offered. But thank you for calling in, Rod, as well. Appreciate your thoughts on the ACCC and what they've done with the service stations. Are the petrol stations next? Tim has called in. Tim, the truck driver on the road. Hi, Tim.
2: How are you, mate?
1: Good. What's your night holding? What are you doing?
2: Yeah, I'm just driving a Mackay, bud.
1: Oh, good.
2: Yeah, just on the road. Just a reply to that bloke that was just on then about the fuel prices. My wife actually manages a service station.
1: Oh, what can you reveal about that, the pricing?
2: About the pricing, how it works is they get a text message saying, all right, well, the price of fuel is $2.30 a litre. So they've got to sell it for the $2.30 a litre. But then... by the end of the afternoon, they'll say, no, the price of fuel is now going up to $2.50 a litre. Mm. Because the service stations actually don't own the fuel themselves. The oil companies still own the fuel, right? So they can put whatever prices they want on it, and the service stations have to put that sell it at that price.
1: Right, okay. And because the fuel price fluctuates so consistently throughout the day from the seller, is that why the retailers are moving so quickly throughout the day?
2: That's right, yeah, because the seller doesn't actually, the buyer, the service stations don't actually own the fuel. The seller still owns it. Yeah. So when they sell fuel, then they actually paying for it that way.
1: Very good point, Tim. I wasn't aware of that, so thanks for clearing that up for us.
2: So that's how it works. So all these people that are whinging that, the cashier's running out, putting 5 cents, 10 cents more on it. It's not up to the cashier at the end of the day.
1: No.
2: The oil companies are saying, all right, well, we've got this oil at $2.30 a litre. You sell it for $2.50 a litre, right? But then the next truck that they get in, they may have paid $2.20 a litre, but they want $2.70 a litre for it. So they've got to sell it for that price.
1: Yeah. No, that makes sense as well. And I can imagine with movements, there's two prices with oil, isn't there? There's the spot price, which you're paying right now, and there's the futures price. And if the futures price is moving around, companies need to prepare for the future. So I suppose that's why these prices are moving quite quickly.
2: Yeah, that's right. And then it just frustrates everybody because they all think, oh, look at this price gouging and all that type of stuff. The cashiers have got nothing to do with the price of the fuel. It's the actual oil companies that own the fuel before the service stations buy it off the fuel companies.
1: Yeah.
2: Oil companies.
1: And someone's texted to say, remember, crude oil prices change daily. Our dollar fluctuates the same, as does other minerals like copper, aluminium, etc. So there's a lot of movements going on, which is being reflected.
2: Yeah, and that's right. So it's got to reflect around the market. So people can say, oh, it's a cashier and whatever, and abuse the cashier for it. Mm. But at the end of the day, mate, it's not their fault.
1: No. Well, I appreciate you coming in with the other side of the story, Tim, and you've got some personal experience of it, so.
2: Yeah, so, and they're only just getting the message that, oh, yep, no worries, he's a greedy so-and-so, so. But take it up with Ampol, take it up with BP, take it up with all of those oil companies.
1: Yeah, very much. Tim, thanks for calling in.
2: All right, no worries, mate, have a good one, eh?
1: You too as well. That is Tim, the truck driver on the road. And for everyone else who called in, 1300 800 222 is the number for the rest of the program if you'd like to join. We had a mystery earlier, which is, does anything rhyme with orange? Eminem was set the challenge. Stu has shared that with me.
3: If you enunciate it and you make it like more than one syllable,
4: mm-hmm.
3: orange, you could say like, I put my orange 4-inch door hinge in storage and ate porridge with George.
1: Okay, so that's that mystery solved as well. That's an easier one to solve than other words ending in MT, which we've had a crack at tonight as well.
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1: That's it for tonight's open line. We'll be back with that segment tomorrow as well. I'd like to move you on to something else. Now, the world's most famous naturalist, and one of its greatest TV stars, as we all know, Sir David Attenborough, turned 100 last week. This was a story we couldn't bring to you last week, but it was his birthday celebrated around the world, but especially here in Australia, because Sir David had a special connection with this country, and in particular with the Australian Museum in Sydney, where Kim McKay is a director and CEO. I spoke to her earlier about Sir David's work and the role that this surprisingly old museum has played in Australia.
4: Sir David is our lifetime patron, which was a special award we gave him, but he's been involved with the Australian Museum for the last 40 years or more. He has visited on a number of occasions where he did some wonderful speeches to our members and talks. He's certainly toured our collections because we have one of the finest museum collections in the world, especially in the Southern Hemisphere. And he's also been out to our collections, our fish fossil collection at Canoundra. He's visited our science research station at the top of the Great Barrier Reef on Lizard Island on many occasions and actually filmed there for his wonderful Great Barrier Reef documentary that came out really just about 8 years ago. So Sir David has been a long-term fixture at the Australian Museum. And then, of course, he came out for his 90th birthday 10 years ago, which was extraordinary. I mean, the man is quite remarkable. And we named a newly discovered species after him. It was called Attenboroughian rubicundus, which is a funny little semi-slug only found in the southeastern corner of Tasmania.
1: People are getting slugs and similar animals named after them, which doesn't sound flattering, but all the big five cats, all the dramatic animals have been discovered. It's mainly slugs and worms and some of the more difficult to find ones left, isn't it?
4: Well, in a way, and last week on his 100th birthday, the Natural History Museum in London did name an amazing species of fly from Chile after him. But the interesting thing about this is when we named the semi-slug after Sir David, he said, it's the most beautiful snail in the world. And I thought that was so wonderful because Sir David has explained to all of us that it's creatures great and small that matter. And in fact, it's the smaller ones that form that incredible scaffolding for nature. And he's taught us to appreciate every part of nature and to help protect it.
1: He has. He's made it so alluring for people of all ages to dive into the world, and he has seen much of what the world has to offer when it comes to plants and animals. What do you think most interests and excites him about Australia's wildlife?
4: Well, in fact, he told me, I was so privileged to have spent time with him when he was in Australia, and he told me that Australia, as this newly settled continent by white people, that is, newly settled by us, that suddenly this new type of fauna emerged. No one had ever seen in Europe before the species that populated Australia, whether it was kangaroos or the platypus or the koala or the incredible bird life or the incredible reptile life we have in this country. So Australia has unique wildlife, and that's why he's loved it so much. He said this continent is so extraordinary and so special. And of course, he said that the Australian Museum was the organisation charged with literally documenting all of those new species across the continent. And that's been our job ever since. Now, ironically, Sir David is now 100, but the Australian Museum turns 200 next year, so he's exactly half our age, which is extraordinary in itself that we have this champion of the Australian Museum who is a global icon but who really understands fundamentally why museums are important. And you know, Ashton, they're important because they tell us about the past, but more importantly, they chronicle about the future and give us an insight into the future. We use techniques like DNA, to identify species, and many of the species we discover are not even found out in the field any longer. They're found on the shelves of the museum. So species that looked similar, we would think were the same species, but in fact DNA tells us they're quite different. And so it shows the complexity of nature.
1: The age of the museum has always surprised me. You would have thought in the early days of the colony, it's just food, shelter, very practical affairs. But we had a scientific interest from very early on, it seems. Can you describe that driving science interest and how it's changed over the years?
4: Sure. Well, you know, at the time when Australia was first settled by white settlement, it was at the end of that period of the Enlightenment, you know, where from the 1600s, there'd been this sort of great leap forward, if you like, in knowledge and literature and science particularly. And this is when some of the great universities in the United Kingdom and across Europe were founded. Well, in 1827, very early on in the colony, both the State Library of New South Wales and the Australian Museum were founded. And I think it was that sort of quest to continue knowledge, to satisfy curiosity. And here were these principally British people who'd come to this new continent, many of them as free settlers then, too, not just convicts, but who wanted to continue a more deep life that they'd started to enjoy in their lives in England. And many of those early first settlers brought with them their collections, in fact, insect collections from Europe and from England. And these men, and they were men, even though women were involved, but it was men who principally decided to found the Australian Museum. They bought these insect collections, and I have this wonderful image, I think, of them sitting around in a townhouse down in Bent Street where the museum was first founded, probably smoking pipes, looking at their insects, and undoubtedly probably drinking some scotch or rum in the day, and talking about nature and discovering the new environment that they were living in. And they wrote, they went to the governor of New South Wales in that time, Governor Darling, who then wrote a letter to England to the colonial secretary, Lord Bathurst, and requested some funding to be able to establish a museum in Sydney. And that's exactly what happened. And our anniversary will be on the 30th of March, 2027. And we're the fifth oldest natural history museum in the world. I mean, that's quite extraordinary, isn't it? But it was because, literally, as Sir David said, we were charged with quantifying, describing all of the species found on this newly discovered, and I say that in inverted commas because our First Nations people have been living here for over 65,000 years at that time. But to white people, it was a new discovery.
1: That connection with First Nations people, has that helped you to better understand this continent because of their knowledge of the plants and animals that are here?
4: Oh, yeah, and that continues at the museum every single day. We have a First Nations division at the museum, which not only is involved in Aboriginal First Nations cultural artefacts in their conservation and understanding and storytelling, but also very much involved in now the interpretation of science. And as more First Nations people, you know, they were the first scientists on this continent. They understood the wildlife in a way that we've learned from them now. You know, First Nations people lived in a very sustainable way, of course, and they learned how the different species survived and operated. So it's been really great to work with different communities and where those species originate from to understand them better. And I really hope for the future that as all museums across Australia, natural history museums, we all have quite significant First Nations cultural objects in our collection, but also now that interpretation, that other layer of storytelling that comes through understanding the natural environment. At the Australian Museum, we've got a really beautiful First Nations-inspired play space called Burra. Burra is named after the eel. And for children, it's a fantastic space because it tells the story of the journey of the eel down the east coast of Australia and eventually swimming into Sydney Harbour, going from being a saltwater creature to a freshwater creature. And these are the sorts of stories that sometimes come from traditional storytelling in Aboriginal culture through to current science and that meshing together. And so we get a whole new perspective, a whole new layer of understanding. And I think that's really what museums of the future will help show us. And it's a really exciting time to be working in a museum where we've changed the way we do things in terms of engaging with First Nations communities.
1: You're listening to Kim McKay, who's the director and CEO of the Australian Museum in Sydney, reflecting on the work of the museum and also the life of David Attenborough. We know him primarily through his documentaries. What else was he interested in outside of nature?
4: That's a really good question. Of course, the lens that Sir David has given us on the world, his eyes literally, has been extraordinary. But I think Sir David is just a curious individual. You know, he started working at the BBC when he was relatively young. You know, he was the man as head of BBC Two who commissioned the Monty Python series at the BBC originally. So obviously his tastes and his interests weren't just in the natural world at that time, but they developed further. And this is a man who pioneered natural history storytelling. We all know that in Bristol, in the United Kingdom, the BBC had its natural history unit, but that was a unit that Sir David, as the controller of BBC Two, was able to develop even further. And he got involved in it and started travelling and making these extraordinary series that changed our understanding of nature. And people tuned in week after week to see them. It became mandatory viewing for families. And it gave us not just an understanding of the natural world, but the world in general. So I think his deep curiosity for the world around him and his ability, I mean, that voice, you know, you hear his voice on TV or on radio and you know immediately who it is. We've grown up with it. I was a really lucky young Australian girl. My family moved to England when I was 5 years of age. So I grew up hearing Sir David Attenborough on the television, but also visiting the great museums in London too. And, you know, you can't visit our museums and not gain that level of wonder for the natural world. And when you can look at animals up close and when you can understand how they interact together and how they coexist in nature, that brings out this whole new level of curiosity. And so for me, while Sir David is a great reader, you know, he has an extraordinary library, not just of natural history books, but all sorts of books. He is an avid reader. His daughter, who Suzanne does this great job of looking after him. But what I loved about him when I first encountered him is I contacted him on email, of course, first, and didn't get a response. Tried again and didn't get a response. It wasn't until somebody who'd worked with him earlier said to me, you know, he likes a handwritten letter. So I wrote to him snail mail, which was ironic because we called that snail after him. And I got an immediate response from him. And I've read so many stories and heard from him about how he always responds to people who write to him. And lots of young children over the years, thousands of them, have written to him and he'll always pen them a response. And I think that's just remarkable. That's that personal connection in his hand, going back to people and saying, how lovely, how wonderful to hear from you. I'm so glad you like my documentaries. And in our case, oh, I'm so glad you're doing the work you're doing at the museum. And yes, I'd love to come on my 90th birthday visit to Australia. I mean, you can imagine how excited I was.
1: Very. I can imagine he has a love of the organic. If it's animals or if it's a handwritten letter, he just has that love of the natural world coming out in all those different parts of life.
4: Yeah, and how fantastic is it? We all need to experience nature in a first-hand way. I mean, we're very lucky in Australia. We have beautiful national parks. We have beautiful beaches and marine environments. We have stunning bushwalks even out in our cities. You know, there's so many ways that we can interact and appreciate nature. And we know from other scientists that the more time we can spend in the natural environment, the better it is for our mental health

0: as well. But for me, what it creates is that direct connection and that understanding that we need to look after it better. And I hope by the work we do at the museum and that we're able to show people, I mean, the project that I'm most proud of, I guess, since I started at the museum was with our herpetologist, Dr. Jody Rowley, starting our Frog ID project, which identifies through using, you know, the technology in your iPhone where the local frogs are. We've so far chronicled because of citizen scientists around Australia, and many of them kids, by the way, recording frog calls, uploading the data that we collect. It's GPS located. And now we know where the frogs of Australia are. We've got over 250 frog species in this country, which is just extraordinary. But no one knew where they were or what was happening to them or their populations and how they were being impacted by climate change or urbanisation. And we've been able to create that and engage young people and families in going frogging. Who knew?
1: Well, that's very different to the handwritten letter. That's the power of the smartphone and technology and the changing face of science. As we enter 2026, we're almost halfway through, what's your feeling on the natural world? Are you optimistic? Are you worried for its fate in the decades ahead?
0: Ashwin, I've always been optimistic. I tell you why. I've been involved in the natural world for a very long time. I actually co-founded the Clean Up Australia and Clean Up the World programs with Ian Kiernan back in 1989. So I spent 10 years of my career at that point working on raising awareness of the natural environment and trying to communicate the message that we can make a difference as individuals, and collectively the efforts that we can make add up to something really important. And I've seen communities right around the world who are dealing with some really serious health issues in their communities, as well as waste issues, and how the community, even though they don't have much money, bands together to solve the problem. And I really do think that's what cleanup did for me. It restored my faith in humanity in every way, because I saw people getting out and doing positive things for their local environments and making a difference. So the combination that you just mentioned of technology but also human will to improve and protect the environment, I mean, right across the world there's a commonality of concern among people, and that is that we all just want to live in a safer and secure environment. We should have the right to breathe clean air and drink clean water. And that is something that everyone wants for their children and grandchildren. So this is not a political issue in my mind. This is about understanding that we are part of an ecosystem, and the only way our species will continue to thrive properly is if we look after all the other species in the natural environment. And if that means sometimes we need to change our behaviour. But we're learning that as we go. So I have great faith that our intelligence and our resourcefulness and our desire to live in the natural environment will stand us in good stead long term.
1: That was Kim McKay there, Director and CEO of the Australian Museum. And as for animals that have been named after Sir David Attenborough, Stuart says, Ashwin, better a slug than a parasitic wasp. That's external Stuart, not internal Stuart, if you were wondering. Now, I had a text from Tom in Whittlesea, saying, good morning, Ash and Stu. Sorry, I fell asleep after sending this earlier, so not sure if you were able to play it. Can you please play this Irish song by Christy Moore for Bill in Flemington? He is our overnight unofficial but official Irish Catholic Church Pilgrim Brothers and horse racing correspondent. Bill's a good soul. Let's take this one to the news.

0: thousand times. Takes us almost back to the Middle Ages. Some of you will be leaving for your breakfast show. Thank you for your company here on Overnights. You can always listen back online afterwards. I'm Ashwin Sedgar. I'll be back with you with your New Zealand report after this.
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0: ABC News with Andrew Kaloupas. The Federal Opposition Leader is pledging to give Australians increasingly bigger tax cuts to help keep pace with inflation and is vowing to make one of the biggest reductions to migration. Political reporter Evelyn Manfield.
1: Angus Taylor says a future coalition government would index income tax brackets to keep up with inflation, which over time could result in people paying around $1,000 less a year. It's estimated to cost $22 billion over 4 years, but Mr. Taylor last night declined to confirm that himself. He wouldn't put a firm figure on his planned cut to net overseas migration either, other than to say it'd be below 200,000 or a 40% cut to current levels.
0: Victorian Liberal Party members are leaving the party and defecting to One Nation ahead of the November state election. Here's Charlotte Grieve.
2: The Liberal Party sent an email to Melbourne suburban branches on Tuesday, falsely claiming one of its members, John Turnell, had died the day after he resigned.
3: It was like a weird out-of-body experience. It just felt really, really bizarre.
2: The party was forced to apologise, but Mr. Turnell is now considering joining One Nation as suburban voters ditch the major parties. Former Liberal candidate Michael Piastrino defected to One Nation last year and says hundreds are following.
0: Four Australian citizens, a permanent resident and one New Zealand citizen who are aboard a cruise ship where hantavirus cases were detected are set to arrive in Western Australia later today. Here's Kaysen Ho.
4: It's been a week of chaos in Westminster and it was...
5: The six people were passengers of the MV Hondius cruise ship at the centre of the ongoing hantavirus outbreak. They're being repatriated from the Netherlands and are due to land at an airbase northeast of Perth later today before being transferred to the Bulsbrook Centre for National Resilience. The Commonwealth facility was built during the COVID pandemic. This will be the first time it's being used for disease control. The six people will quarantine at the facility for 3 weeks. Health authorities say they had tested negative for hantavirus before the flight but will undergo further testing.
0: British Prime Minister Keir Starmer is under intense pressure after a senior cabinet minister resigned and a popular rival announced his bid to return to Parliament. With more, Nick Palmer.
4: It's been a week of chaos in Westminster and it was no different for Prime Minister Keir Starmer today. His health secretary Wes Streeting has resigned, saying he's lost confidence in his leadership and that he wants a contest for leader with the best possible field of candidates. Mr. Streeting has not yet nominated himself as one of those. It may be because the Labour Mayor of Manchester, Andy Burnham, has confirmed he will run in a by-election in his city after a government backbencher resigned to allow him a path back to Parliament. Should he win the by-election, which is no guarantee given the rise of the populist Reform Party, he would be considered a strong chance at unseating Sir Keir.
0: US President Donald Trump has invited his Chinese counterpart to a meeting at the White House later this year. China correspondent Alison Horn is in Beijing.
6: Donald Trump made the invitation while on a two-day visit to Beijing for a high-stakes summit with China's President Xi Jinping. The two have discussed issues around trade and the Iran war, but not

0: No major deals have been announced. Both countries say they've agreed to open more trade and economic opportunities, claiming the US-China relationship is the most consequential in the world. Presidents Trump and Xi will meet for further dialogue today. Alison Horn, ABC News, Beijing.
1: To sport, and in the AFL, Geelong has beaten Brisbane by 41 points in the grand final rematch at the Gabba. Here's Quinton Hull.
2: The Cats were never headed in wet conditions. Sean Manner, the star for Geelong, with a career-best 5 goals among his 30 possessions in the opening game of Sir Doug Nicholls' rounds. Geelong winning 17 goals 15-1, 17 to Brisbane's 11-10, 76. The Cats now 7 wins and 3 losses, while the reigning premiers have a 6-4 record. Round 10 continues with another Friday night doubleheader today. Sydney hosting Collingwood at the SCG, while Gold Coast will take on Port Adelaide in Darwin. Quinton Hull, ABC Sport, Brisbane.
1: Matilda Sam Kerr will leave her club Chelsea at the end of the English Women's Super League season. The club says she departs after 6 years, having scored 115 goals. Kerr says she just feels happy and grateful to have played for Chelsea. You're up to date with the latest from ABC News.
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4: And g'day on this Friday. It is the 15th of May. Welcome to the middle of the month. My name's Michael Clark. Great to have you along for our final show of the week. Celebrating the best in country music. Nice to have you along for the ride as well.

0: That's Cowgirl to me, Amber Lawrence, and one of the songs you're going to find on her new album, Suburban Cowgirl, which comes out at the end of this month. It's jam-packed with the hits that she's had over the last year or so, plus a new collaboration with William Alexander. Looking forward to hearing that. He's doing so well at the moment too, and fantastic to have new music from Amber Lawrence in 2026.
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0: And a check of the Queensland weather today. Peninsula Coast and Cooktown Coast with the strong wind warning today. Toowoomba partly cloudy, up to 20. Gympie and Maryborough, both a shower or two, tops of 24. In Bundaberg, 25, a possible shower. Gladstone and Rockhampton, both expecting a partly cloudy day with tops of 26. In Mackay, possible shower, 26 degrees. Townsville, partly cloudy and 29. While in Cairns, a shower or two and 28. To Mount Isa, partly cloudy with 29 today, and Longreach, mostly sunny, 29 degrees. Now, I got a lovely text message from Claire in Gympie the other day. It says, I thought with the country shows starting up, it would be nice to hear Tex Morton sing The Travelling Showman. Claire, great suggestion.
2: Well, I say, have a look at this one, don't miss it. Eight two bags for $2 and there's no waiting, there's no delay, we'll serve you straight
3: See
2: away.
3: How eight, the morning one, breeze waltzes the sawdust, gone is the showman, gone is his tent. See how the dust eddies dance down the highway, early the sparrow that saw where he went. Free as the hawk as it circles the ranges, changing the course of his life on a whim, tossing a coin at the fork in

Don't pity the kids of the traveling showmen. Wise are their teachers, how ancient their school. Early in life they will pass graduation, for never a showman's kid yet was a fool. See their professor, the old master showman, teaching his grandson to tie a true hitch. Bribes tiny toddlers to tumble in sawdust. Clowns adore ice cream, and grandpa is rich. How kindly his welcome to campfire and banjo. Welcome the birds to his caravan door. Tending no garden, his view ever changing. Only a fool would be asking for more. Just say there's no gold at the end of the rainbow. Tell him a rolling stone gathers no muss. A wink and a smile and those merry eyes twinkle. Muss I would grow.

Should I work for a bus? Oh, how I envy the showman his treasures. Far from the city's oppressions and schemes. Did he but know it, he's rich beyond measure. For he has wealth beyond his wildest dreams. Yes, how I envy the traveling showman. His mind is as big as the wide land he roams. Thinks like a king, has the heart of a gypsy. And the whole of this wonderful country's his home. How many memories, how many milestones, how many campfires, which one was which? How many times has he wakened from dreaming? How many times has the showman been rich? So marry your showman, your handsome young showman. I'm sure you'll make him an excellent wife. You'll reign like a queen in your own little circle, and

A slice of vintage country for you this morning. Tex Morton and the Travelling Showman. Thank you, Claire, for the suggestion. And in 2026, the show circuit is looking strong and country music performers are there. And we're going to catch up with one a little bit later on in the show. Jane Denham, who's going to be performing at One Queensland Country Show tonight. And she's got a new track. And, gee, it's a big one. A lot of energy, almost sounds a bit rock and roll. She's going to share that with us soon. But before we get to that, another classic tune, because I had this request during the week from Ian in Tasmania. This is a song of heartbreak from Mo Bandy.

0: Oh, it is a song of heartbreak, definitely there. And Mo Bandy, would you mind too much if I just call you Julie? Thanks, Ian in Tassie, for the suggestion.
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0: Oh, Pete Dennehy, he's afraid this morning. Let's not be afraid. It's Friday, the 15th of May.
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0: Well, I've got a song coming up for you now that's really going to wake you up on this Friday, because what happens when a hit Aussie country performer teams up with a producer who's worked with bands like Def Leppard and Aerosmith? Yeah, the results are really, really interesting. We played that song about the Travelling Showman before. The country shows are happening once again, and in one special place in Queensland, a hit country music performer is appearing alongside the rides, exhibitions and fireworks. Jane Denham is back with new music, and you'll catch her tonight at the Gympie Show.
2: Really looking forward to the show tonight. It's they saw us at the Gympie Muster last year, and the committee were like, yeah, let's get Jane Denham for the show and the band. So we're pretty much bringing the show that we did at the Gympie Muster to the Gympie Show. Seeing they liked it so much, we'll do something in the same vein.
0: Is it fun to do a show around, you know, the Ferris wheel and the Big Dippers and all those sorts of things? What's that like?
2: Yeah, doing a show at the Gympie Muster compared to the Gympie Show is quite different. But I've done a few shows in my time, and it's always a good vibe. Like, the energy at those type of events are so much fun, but they're not obviously there just to see the music. So it is nice, because I always find I meet so many new people, and people who may never have heard of me go, oh, who's this Jane Denham? And so it's a great way to meet new people, as well as all the fans that come to see the show.
0: Is there going to be a Jane Denham show bag at the show?
2: Oh, no, I should have thought of that. Oh, no, I got my merch, but I should have actually done a party pack, shouldn't I?
0: I would line up for that, that's for sure. The one thing we get all excited about is new Jane Denham music, and you've got that for us with Hillbilly Halo. What a perfect Friday evening song this is.
2: It's great to have the first single off the new album come out, and we wrote this song. I wrote this song with Kylie Sackley and Marty Fredrickson in Nashville last year, and we recorded it, and it's purely was written as a party song to get the party started, so it's totally perfect for the show that we're going to be doing tonight.
0: Because this song has got so much energy, it doesn't hold back, does it?
2: Oh, I know, and I love the guitars in this song, because he also said, oh, you know, you Aussies are known for your rock. Pub rock sound, so he sort of, I think he channeled some of AC/DC in there a little bit, but then he put a banjo in to soften the blow.
0: Jane Denham goes akadaka, hey?
2: Yeah, it's not unusual.

0: By the Cobwebs. That is Jane Denham, her latest track, which is called Hillbilly Halo, and working with a number of artists for that song, including Marty Fredrickson, who helped produce it, who has been a producer with acts like Faith Hill, but also with rock and roll acts like Aerosmith and also Def Leppard. I guess you can hear the traces of that in there. And Jane's going to be a special guest at the Gympie Show tonight, so grab your Dagwood dogs and head along and enjoy her show. She's got heaps of new music to share with you in 2026, and it's nice that she dropped on by this morning. Well, thanks for your company for this morning and for the week. Hope you have a fantastic weekend. This is Early Morning Country.
1: ABC News. Good morning, I'm Maria Hatzakis. Investigations are underway into a fatal bus crash on the Bruce Highway in North Queensland. Joshua McIntosh reports.
2: Police say the bus with 29 people on board was travelling from Cairns to Airlie Beach about 4 o'clock yesterday afternoon when it rolled at Gumloo north of Bowen. One passenger has died. Several others have been injured and taken to hospitals in Townsville, Eyre and Bowen. The bus driver, a 70-year-old Mackay man, was taken to the Bowen Hospital with minor injuries. Police are appealing for witnesses or anyone with footage that could assist investigations to come forward. The rollover happened in the same area as a Greyhound bus crash that killed three passengers in 2024.
1: Federal opposition leader Angus Taylor has delivered his budget in reply, unveiling a plan to crack down on migration, which will see welfare limited to Australian citizens. Here's political reporter Lexi Junawick.
3: Under Mr Taylor's newly released proposal, non-citizens, including permanent residents, would be barred from the NDIS and 17 different welfare programs, including JobSeeker and Youth Allowance. Mr Taylor says exemptions to the rules would be carved out for certain cases, and grandfathering would apply to people already on the NDIS, but he would not provide detailed cost estimates of the plan. Mr Taylor's budget reply also pledges to process and deport 70,000 visa overstayers and lays out a plan to tie migration to housing construction on a one-to-one basis.
1: US President Donald Trump has invited his Chinese counterpart to a meeting at the White House later this year. Alison Horn reports from Beijing.
4: Donald Trump made the invitation while on a two-day visit to Beijing for a high-stakes summit with China's President Xi Jinping. The two have discussed issues around trade and the Iran war, but no major deals have been announced. Both countries say they've agreed to open more trade and economic opportunities, claiming the US-China relationship is the most consequential in the world. Presidents Trump and Xi will meet for further dialogue today. Alison Horn, ABC News, Beijing.
1: Australian pop star Delta Goodrum's about to take to the stage in the Eurovision Song Contest's second semi-final this morning. Your correspondent, Elias Kluwer, has the story.
5: This is the 11th time Australia has appeared in the Eurovision Song Contest. The musical extravaganza features singers or acts competing for the glass microphone, awarded to the country voted to have the best original song. This year, Australia is represented by pop icon Delta Goodrum, who will be performing the song Eclipse, which he also co-wrote. Five nations are boycotting this year's Eurovision after the organising body allowed Israel to compete. There have also been major protests in Vienna, the host city. The Eurovision final will be held on Sunday morning, Australian Eastern Standard Time.
1: In the AFL, Brisbane has lost to Geelong by 41 points in a grand final rematch at the Gabba. Here's Quinton Hull.
6: The Cats were never headed in wet conditions. Sean Manner, the star for Geelong, with a career-best 5 goals among his 30 possessions in the opening game of Sir Doug Nicholls' rounds. Geelong winning 17 goals 15-1, 17 to Brisbane's 11-10, 76. The Cats now 7 wins and 3 losses, while the reigning premiers have a 6-4 record. Round 10 continues with another Friday night doubleheader today. Sydney hosting Collingwood at the SCG, while Gold Coast will take on Port Adelaide in Darwin. Darwin. Quentin Hull, ABC Sport, Brisbane.
1: In rugby league, the Blues have secured the women's state of origin for the second year in a row to kick off Magic Round in Brisbane. New South Wales edged out the Maroons 14 points to 10 in wet conditions at Lang Park to clinch the series. The weather for Queensland, isolated showers in eastern districts and in the state's far west. Showers tending scattered about the north tropical coast, partly cloudy elsewhere. Cairns 28, Townsville and Mount Isa 29 degrees, Mackay 26, Rockhampton and Bundaberg 25. In the state's southeast, partly cloudy with showers. Brisbane, Logan, the Gold and Sunshine Coast, a top of 24, Ipswich 25. Toowoomba 20. Looking ahead for the southeast, partly cloudy with showers tomorrow, Sunday and Monday, with daytime temperatures reaching the low to mid-20s. For news anytime, head to news.abc.net.au. 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
0: Yes, disappointment in Origin 2 last night with the Blues coming away with the win. We will look back at the game a little bit later on. You can share your thoughts on the text line as well, 0487 993 222. It was another nail biter of a game. Why do they do this to us? Our nerves aren't prepared for such things. So that might be on your mind this morning ahead of the Magic Round. Well, officially kicked off last night. Lots and lots of footy happening down Brisbane way. And if you're heading in that direction, enjoy across the weekend. Of course, your ABC Sport team will be across it. I think they're just camped at Lang Park at the moment and they'll just be doing nothing but letting you know about all the footy action across the weekend. Friday is here. Something to look forward to, isn't it? If you've got a weekend to enjoy, we'll have our final Twisted title to play shortly and also check the weather details as we get into our weekend vibes, our Friday vibes as well. Hope you're doing well after what has been a pretty busy week.
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0: news to the stories behind it. 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
1: Well, musically, it's all happening over in Vienna at the moment. And as you heard in the news, the Eurovision Song Contest, the second semi-final underway. And that means our Delta Goodrum is performing this morning. Good luck to her with her song Eclipse.

0: She is on the world stage this morning in Delta Goodrum, performing in semi-final 2 of the Eurovision Song Contest as we speak. It's underway at the moment over in Vienna, so good luck to her. Hope she makes it into the grand final. That is a good song. I like it. Well, maybe it's not your thing, but as Eurovision songs go, I think that's a pretty good one. And it's, you know, it's got the key change, it's got the positive lyrics, it's got all those sorts of things in there, those big notes and all of that sort of stuff. So I think it may have an opportunity. Let's put it that way. So we wish Delta Goodrum all the very best this morning.
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0: And just as I played that, I got a text that came through, said, please don't torture the early morning listeners by playing Delta Goodrum. Well, I just did. There we go. Now, on more serious matters, you've been hearing in the news this morning about investigations underway into a fatal bus crash on the Bruce Highway in North Queensland. Police say the bus with 29 people on board was travelling from Cairns to Airlie Beach. At about 4 yesterday afternoon, it rolled at Gumloo, north of Bowen. One passenger has died. Several others have been injured and taken to hospitals in Townsville, Eyre and Bowen. The bus driver, a 70-year-old Mackay man, was taken to the Bowen Hospital with minor injuries. Our reporters will continue.

0: update you on that situation this morning. Police putting through a message yesterday asking anyone with relevant vision to contact police, saying that those investigations are continuing. And a statement from the bus company coming through last night saying, "We are heartbroken to learn that one passenger has passed away in the hospital. Our thoughts are with their family, friends and loved ones during this incredibly difficult time." The coach operator is working closely with Queensland Police, emergency services and local authorities as they investigate the cause of the accident. FlixBus is in close contact with our partner and is fully supporting that process, a statement from the bus company that came through last night. We will keep you up to date with that story throughout the morning.
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0: Well, let's see what's happening with your Friday weather now. And there is a strong wind warning continuing for the Peninsula Coast and the Cooktown Coast, something you've had to deal with for pretty much all of this week, haven't you? It's been windy at the top of the state. Forecast-wise, we have isolated showers in eastern Queensland, tending scattered about the North Tropical Coast and also in southeast Queensland. Isolated showers in the far west today with the chance of a thunderstorm near the South Australian border. It should be partly cloudy elsewhere. Moderate east to southeasterly winds, fresh about the east coast. Maximum temperatures above average across inland southern Queensland. They should be near average elsewhere. Minimum temperatures near average about the northern interior should be above average elsewhere. On the weather chart, we've got a firm ridge extending over Queensland from a large high pressure system near New Zealand, and that's maintaining a fresh onshore wind flow and coastal showers. The ridge will remain in place over the coming days as the high slowly moves eastwards. We've got a trough in the far west of the state that will contract into central Australia by Friday, and it should weaken. A cloud band is forecast to develop and enter the west of the state over this weekend, crossing southern and central Queensland early next week before shifting onshore during Tuesday. Today, Brisbane, looking at a shower or two, top of 24. Let's hope there's not much in it as Magic Round continues in Brizzy. We want some clear skies for all those footy fans across the weekend. Toowoomba, partly cloudy with a top of 20, but Stanthorpe, a possible shower and a maximum of 19. Maryborough and Gympie seeing a shower or two, tops of 24 today, and in Bundaberg a possible shower, 25. Gladstone and Rockhampton both partly cloudy, tops of 26. Emerald a partly cloudy day but reaching 27. In Mackay a possible shower and 26, while Proserpine will be partly cloudy and 25. Townsville partly cloudy, 29. Charters Towers reaching 28 and partly cloudy conditions expected. Cardwell showers and 26. Cairns a shower or two and 28 degrees, while Lockhart River is in for a shower or two today at a top of 29. Doomadgee, partly cloudy, 33. Mount Isa, partly cloudy and 29. Cloncurry, a sunny day and 31. Barcaldine, mostly sunny with 27 and Longreach up to 29. Mostly sunny conditions. Charleville, mostly sunny and 27. While in Birdsville, 27 and partly cloudy is the outlook for you today.
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4: And the Blues are celebrating. They've won the series. They've retained the trophy. They've beaten Queensland in an absolute thriller. 14 points to 10 here at Lang Park, having led 8-6. At halftime, New South Wales wins at 14 points to 10.
0: Andrew Moore from our call team last night with State of Origin 2, the women's competition. A series of brilliant try savers by New South Wales has secured the Blues back-to-back women's State of Origin series wins with a 14 to 10 victory over Queensland at Lang Park. For the second straight year, the Blues secured the shield in game 2. Isabel Kelly, Jessie Southwell and Tegan Barry coming up with stunning last-ditch efforts to end the Queensland challenge. It went right down to the wire. It looked like there'd been a try to make it all even, but it went to the bunker and replays showed the feet grazing the sideline as Jasmine Peters went into touch. So no deal for Queensland there. Disappointment for the Maroons, and player Jess Elliston spoke to Karina Brown after the game.
5: Yeah, pretty devastated, to be honest. You know, it's coming into it, we've had that thing of not winning Suncorp at home, and, you know, it's really hard, to be honest.
6: You know, where do you think they found it a bit hard tonight? I think it was the errors again, kind of same with game one.
5: Yeah, it's the same thing. It's our errors, unfortunately, you know. And that's on us. Like, we've been given, you know, that 7-week block prior, and the coaches have given us absolutely everything, and we had that, but fortunately it was us that didn't compete.
6: Something that was positive was just the belief in the group, though. You know, like, right near the end, like, how heartbreaking was that? I just thought you were over, but the belief the whole time to keep going, even when your backs are against the wall, especially in that first half.
5: Look, I'd rather lose with this team than win with any other. That's pretty much it, the belief that in this team and everything. It's not good to lose, but yeah, I'd rather lose with these girls than anyone else.
6: And what's it like having Crossy as the coach this year?
5: Oh, he's absolutely amazing. Crossy, Ty, Clay, the atmosphere, you know, and it's disappointing that we couldn't get them that win and we couldn't get Queensland the win because, you know, they had our back, they gave us everything, and, you know, it's disappointing we couldn't give them that win.
6: It's only two narrow losses, so we're going to go to Seabus and you're going to kill it and you're going to spoil the party. Let's go, Queensland.
5: Let's go, Queensland. Let's go, Seabus.
0: Yes, that third game happening on the Gold Coast. Jess Elliston speaking there to Karina Brown. Naturally, celebrations for New South Wales. Congratulations to the Blues. Here's Jesse Southwell speaking with Karina Brown.
7: Yeah, it's great. It's an honour to, you know, play for New South Wales in general, but to win a series is pretty cool. But, yeah, look, we've still got one game to go. We definitely want to, you know, redeem ourselves from last year, so, and I think we can do it, so got one more to go.
6: Talk to me about that game. That had everything. Both teams were going at it. How did it feel physically, mentally?
7: Oh, it was so tough. They're a good side, and it was a tough game and super physical. Definitely took another level from the last game, so it was a really tough game, and they really stuck it to us, but yeah, kind of held out in the end, which is good.
6: Something that really stuck out for me for game one and game two was the Blues' defence. You guys have obviously worked really hard on it. You in particular had some big moments yourself.
7: Yeah, look, it was, I think it just goes to show the culture we've built in New South Wales camp. And I was thinking before the game that I think every single one of us would do anything to win and anything for each other. So, it's been a really special game and really special two games. But like I said, one to go.
0: One to go, and hopefully Queensland can win that one. Don't make it a clean sweep for the Blues. We don't want that. But congratulations to the Blues last night having that victory in game two of the Women's State of Origin game. That's 14-10 was the final score at Lang Park. Kicking off Magic Round. A lot of footy to come across the weekend. And yes, if you're a Blues supporter this morning, you'll be feeling happy. Beck, who's in Tamworth and is a very big Blues supporter, has sent us through a text, not surprisingly this morning, saying, "I may have just sung We Are the Champions to my partner, who is a Maroon supporter. But I am scared about the men's state of origin, though," says Beck. Well, we'll wait and see. That's coming up, so we'll wait and see. Never make any assumptions about such things until they occur. So there we go. And another message has come through this morning from Jenny saying, "I'm not a Eurovision fan, but that song from our beautiful Delta Goodrum is just perfect for Eurovision. I think she will win this contest hands down." I don't know about that, Jenny. I think Australia always has a bit of a very uphill struggle to do well in Eurovision because I think a lot of people in Europe who vote say, well, we're not going to give that to Australia, no matter how good the song is. But we'll see. I hope she just makes it into the grand final, because that's nice when Aussies are represented in the grand final. That's always good fun. So we'll know later on today. Semi-final one is underway in Vienna at the moment.
1: Coming up after the news and AM, your look at the big issues of rural life in Queensland. You'll meet some country characters and maybe a cow or two. The Rural Report, 6:15 on ABC Tropical North.
0: I was talking about all these nail-biting football games that we've been subjected to lately. Greg in Rocky has sent through a message saying, due to all the drama caused by the time machine, in the final Back to the Future 3, Marty makes the frustrated epic statement, why do we always have to be down to the last 5?

0: minutes. And it's true. It's like that in life, isn't it? But certainly is the case in football lately. These things that just shred our nerves and have us biting our nails and sitting on the edge of our seats. So there we go. Greg, nice to hear from you this morning. Hope you have a great day. It is time now for Twisted Title, the last challenge for the week. See how you go with this one. Now, it's easy to play. All you need to do is listen to the Twisted Title that you're about to hear. It's an incorrect song title. It's not right. And you have to twist it around and work out what the correct title could be. And then give me a call on the telephone number, which is 1300 630 222. Handy number maybe to save into your phone or have easily somewhere that you can make a quick call to us when you're playing so you don't miss out. 1300 630 222 to play this morning's Twisted Title, which is this.
1: Laughter in Hell.
0: We've had some interesting ones during the week, haven't we? We've had all sorts of different tunes. And I'm wondering if you might be able to work out what that one is this morning. What would be the correct title of the song? If you twist it around, muck it around a bit and think about it.
1: Laughter in Hell.
0: Yeah, that's our incorrect title today, our twisted title. But maybe you can work out what song I am thinking about this morning and give me a call and play. It is a very popular song once you work it out. We've had popular songs this week. Yesterday, it was Yesterday's Hero, that classic from John Paul Young. It was fun to play that one again. So let's see how you go with this morning's challenge.
1: Laughter in Hell.
0: I'd love to say that you are my champion for this Friday, so give it a go. 1300 630 222. Can you work out what the twisted title is for today?
2: I'm Rob Kidd. On Breakfast This Morning, you'll hear local news, local weather and local stories. And of course, we'll keep you across all the big stories from across the country and around the world. 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
0: Yeah, Friday is here. It's the 15th of May, middle of the month. How about that? Incredible, isn't it? It will soon be Christmas. I have been saying that a lot, but Not surprisingly, I think things are moving past very quickly, but I am still seeing hot cross buns in the supermarket where I shop. So it almost seems like we talk about Back to the Future, Greg. It seems like time just stands still when it comes to those items, doesn't it?
1: Laughter in Hell.
0: Oh, we're playing this morning and seeing if you can get it right, the twisted title. Do you have an idea what the song title actually is? Let's go to Billa Wheeler. Hello, Sandra.
3: Oh, good morning, Michael.
0: How have you been?
3: I've been well, thanks.
0: Have you been staying out of trouble?
3: Yes.
0: Are you sure?
3: Yes, I'm sure.
0: I'm glad to hear that, Sandra. Now, I'm excited to talk to you this morning. What do you think the answer could be?
3: Well, before I go to that, can I remind everyone that it's Billa Wheeler Show? Today and tomorrow.
0: Have a wonderful time at the show.
3: Thank you. Mm. So it's our show holiday today.
0: Brilliant, brilliant. What do you think the song is?
3: I think the song is Tears in Heaven.
0: The wonderful Eric Clapton.
3: Yes.
0: You have got it. Sandra, enjoy the show and enjoy being our champion for today. You are absolutely right. An amazing song from Mr. Eric Clapton. It is Tears in Heaven. Sandra, well done. Enjoy the Billa Wheeler Show today.

0: It's recorded unplugged, Eric Clapton and Tears in Heaven, our twisted title for today. Thanks so much for your company this morning and for this week. Have a great weekend. It's 6 o'clock.
1: ABC News. Good morning, I'm Maria Hatzakis. Multiple patients remain in hospital after a fatal bus crash on the Bruce Highway in North Queensland. Joshua McIntosh reports.
2: The bus was travelling from Cairns to Airlie Beach about 4 o'clock yesterday afternoon when it rolled at Gumloo north of Bowen. 29 people were on board at the time. One passenger has died. Several others were taken to hospitals in Townsville, Eyre and Bowen. Two of them suffered life-threatening injuries. The bus driver, a 70-year-old Mackay man, was taken to the Bowen Hospital with minor injuries. The coach operator, Flixbus, says it's heartbroken a passenger has died and says its thoughts are with their family and friends. The rollover happened in the same area as a Greyhound bus crash that killed three passengers in 2024.
1: Federal opposition leader Angus Taylor has pledged generational tax reform in his budget reply, kicking off a major economic policy fight with Labor. Here's political reporter Lexi Junawick.
3: The opposition leader's newly unveiled proposal vows to oppose Labor's tax reforms and permanently end tax bracket creep, which occurs when inflation pushes wages into a higher tax bracket.

0: Mr. Taylor's two-stage tax-back guarantee will initially only address the lower tax brackets, delivering a typical taxpayer a cut of about $250 in the first year, which would rise to about $1,000 a year from the fourth year of the changes.
1: This is generational tax reform.
0: It's understood the first stage of the plan will cost $22.5 billion over the 4 years from 2028 to 2029 onwards.
2: Chinese ships have reportedly been among an increased number able to pass through the Strait of Hormuz in the past 24 hours, even as other vessels are sunk or seized. Laura Tingle reports from Jerusalem.
3: A Chinese supertanker is one of a number of vessels reported to have safely got through the Strait of Hormuz in a possibly pointed move by Iran, as Chinese President Xi Jinping agreed with President Trump that the strait must remain open. Iran appears to have allowed an increased number of vessels through the strait, with Iranian reports saying that as many as 30 vessels had got through since Wednesday night. But at the same time, an Indian cargo ship carrying livestock to the UAE was sunk after a missile strike, and another vessel was boarded and steered towards Iran. Laura Tingle, ABC News, Jerusalem.
2: The leaders of China and the United States will continue talks in Beijing today, centred on trade issues and the Iran war. China correspondent Alison Horn has details.
4: US President Donald Trump has praised his Chinese counterpart Xi Jinping for a lavish welcome ceremony and state banquet reception as part of a two-day summit between the leaders in Beijing. Trade, Tehran and Taiwan are all on the agenda, but so far no major trade deals have been announced. Donald Trump has instead invited Xi Jinping to the White House later this year for further bilateral talks, the pair describing their relationship as the most consequential geopolitical partnership in the world. Alison Horn, ABC News, Beijing.
2: In rugby league, New South Wales has won the Women's State of Origin crown for the second year in a row. Andrew Moore reports.
5: In one of Women's Origin great games, New South Wales just held on to defeat Queensland 14 points to 10. It was a try-saving tackle by Tegan Berry on winger Jasmine Peters to drag her foot over the touchline. With second remaining, it would have levelled the scores, but instead the Blues, who scored 3-2, end up winning. Jamie Chapman, Keely Nizza and Jess Sergis the tries for the Blues. Rory Owen and Jada Ferguson scored for Queensland, but the Blues win the title for the second year in a row. Andrew Moore, ABC Sport, Brisbane.
2: Briefly, in the AFL, Geelong has beaten Brisbane by 41 points in their grand final rematch to open round 10 at the Gabba. The weather for Queensland, isolated showers in eastern districts and in the state's far west, showers tending scattered about the north tropical coast. Partly cloudy elsewhere, Cairns 28, Townsville and Mount Isa 29 degrees, Mackay 26, Rockhampton and Bundaberg 25. In the state southeast, partly cloudy with showers, Brisbane, Logan, the Gold and Sunshine Coasts 24, Ipswich 25, Toowoomba 20. Looking ahead, partly cloudy with showers tomorrow, Sunday and Monday, with daytime temperatures reaching the low to mid 20s. This is ABC News.
6: Good morning. Welcome to AM. I'm Melissa Clark in Canberra, coming to you from Ngunnawal country and acknowledging other custodians. Angus Taylor has outlined the opposition's plan to overhaul the nation's tax and migration systems under a future coalition government. He's promising to ensure tax brackets keep up with inflation at a cost of $22 billion and repeal Labor's plan to legislate sweeping changes to negative gearing, capital gains tax and trusts. Here's

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1: Tonight, I announce our tax-back guarantee.
0: From the 2028-29 financial year, the Coalition would, if elected, index the bottom two tax brackets so they keep up with inflation.
1: That will fully protect 85% of income earners with relief of around $2.50 in year one for a typical worker.
0: He means $250.
1: Growing to more than $1,000 a year in year four.
0: 3 years later, the higher threshold would get their tax brackets shifted to match inflation. The Coalition's estimated cost over 4 years, $22.5 billion, although he's not saying that himself.
1: The number will depend on the inflation rates we see closer to the election, and we will put our costings closer to the election.
0: Housing Minister Claire O'Neill wonders where the money's coming from.
2: Now, when you see a Liberal with an uncosted policy, you should be getting very nervous, because these people know only one thing, that is cutting Medicare, cutting health, cutting education and cutting services that your family relies on.
0: Independent economist Saul Eslake reckons indexing tax brackets is a sensible move.
3: For a long time, governments of both political persuasions have surreptitiously raised revenue by allowing people to be forced into higher tax brackets through inflation, and then use that revenue to fund tax cuts before each election, that sort of hand it back.
0: The Coalition is also pledging to repeal the government's changes to negative gearing and the capital gains tax discount if they become law.
1: They're an assault on aspiration.
0: And Angus Taylor is proposing a migration overhaul.
1: The Coalition will deliver one of the biggest cuts to immigration in the history of this country.
0: Vowing to only allow one migrant into the country for every home built, but it's unclear what his exact limit for net overseas migration would be.
1: It would be rash to do so now.
0: Later promising it would be below 200,000, the Coalition's also planning to block permanent residents from accessing welfare programs in the future.
1: We'll remove Labor's handouts for non-citizens. Tonight, I announced that a Coalition government will reserve the NDIS and 17 different welfare programs, including JobSeeker, Youth Allowance and the Family Tax Benefit, for Australian citizens only, and save taxpayers billions.
2: He's using this word non-citizens. What he really means is permanent residents.
0: Having faced an embarrassing loss to One Nation at the weekend's by-election in the federal seat of Farrer, his speech could be seen as an attempt to win back once blue voters who now wear orange.
4: Evelyn Manfield with that report. Heading overseas, the highly anticipated summit between the US President Donald Trump and China's leader Xi Jinping has so far failed to yield any major announcements or deals between the two countries. The public statements of both leaders has been positive, but behind the scenes, it seems the potential for conflict over Taiwan is high on the mind of President Xi. China correspondent Alison Horn reports from Beijing.
5: Walking side by side into the Great Hall of the People for a state banquet, Presidents Donald Trump and Xi Jinping project every image of friendship and stability. The Chinese leader toasting his counterpart in what he's declared a historic visit.
6: The people of China and the United States are both great peoples. The great rejuvenation of the Chinese nation and making America great again can certainly complement and reinforce one another, bringing benefits to the world.
5: The formal feast wrapped up a day of high-level diplomatic negotiations between the two leaders and their teams. Trade, top of the agenda. And while no major deals have been announced, both leaders say they've agreed to open more cross-country economic opportunities. President Xi saying the partnership is also for the greater good of the world.
6: We both believe that the Chinese-US relationship is the most important bilateral relationship in the world. We must make it work and never mess it up. Both China and the US stand to gain from cooperation and lose from confrontation.
5: That confrontation could come in the form of Taiwan, the independently governed island that China claims as its own territory and that the US is supplying with billions of dollars worth of weapons, infuriating Beijing. Neither China nor the White House would

0: divulge the contents of discussions around Taiwan and America's support there. But Chinese state media issued this warning.
1: Xi Jinping 强调,
2: Xi Jinping emphasized that the Taiwan issue is the most important issue in China-US relations. If handled well, the overall stability of bilateral relations can be maintained. If handled poorly, the two countries will collide or even come into conflict.
0: Another conflict also looms large over today's continued bilateral talks, Iran and the closed Strait of Hormuz, and whether Washington will ask Beijing to lean on its ally Iran to reopen the strait and solve an ongoing headache for the US administration. Donald Trump hasn't revealed his intentions, nor has China commented, but the US leader is casting his attention forward.
3: Tonight, it is my honor to extend an invitation to you and Madam Peng to visit us at the White House this September 24th, and we look forward to it. And I'd now like to raise a glass and propose a toast to the rich and enduring ties between the American and Chinese people.
0: Ties the leaders want to flourish, but are still wary could be easily broken in such a consequential relationship. This is Alison Horn in Beijing, reporting for AM.
4: It's been a day of horse trading and backroom deals in UK politics. Three potential challengers to the Prime Minister, Sir Keir Starmer, are manoeuvring to unseat him. But there's no formal challenge yet, and the Prime Minister is standing firm. Our Europe correspondent, Catherine Diss, has been monitoring the latest developments. She joined me a short time ago. Catherine, it's been quite the day in UK politics again, but we still don't have a formal challenge yet?
5: No, we don't, Mel. Look, as with many things British, there is a process and that's still playing out here. It's very different from Australia, where a leader can be toppled and very, very quickly. But the movers and the shakers have certainly been moving the chess pieces behind closed doors here today. It's very much inside baseball, but the details kind of important. We were expecting Wes Streeting, the health secretary, to resign today and possibly launch a challenge. He's resigned, but he hasn't yet challenged for the leadership, which suggests that he doesn't yet have the numbers or that he doesn't want to be the one that takes down the Prime Minister and would prefer to force his hand instead. So essentially force Sir Keir Starmer to stand down on his own, essentially a bloodless coup. But as the day progressed, then another challenger to Sir Keir Starmer also made his moves. That is Andy Burnham, the mayor of Greater Manchester. He's considered a key challenger to Sir Keir Starmer. He's very popular within Labor, but he doesn't yet have a seat in Parliament. But today, a backbench Labor MP announced that he would resign and give up his seat to make way for Andy Burnham to take over. We've heard from him today. He's confirmed that he will contest that by-election, but it will be difficult for him.

0: this year, but he was blocked by Labor's National Executive Committee. Then there's the third contender, Angela Rayner. She was the former Deputy Prime Minister. She resigned from that position last year after a tax scandal. She's now come out today, announced that she's paid her debts and been cleared of any wrongdoing. And she's told sources here that she would also be interested in a contest. As for Keir Starmer, well, he's only come out today to say that he's very sorry that Wes Streeting, his health secretary, has resigned, but he's still standing firm.
1: Catherine Diss there. And that's early AM for today. Just briefly in finance, the Australian dollar is lower. It's buying 72.2 US cents. I'm Melissa Clark. It's a quarter past six.
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4: Hi there, welcome to the program. I'm Taylor Larson. On the show this morning, beef exporters are facing lower production.

0: visas. Finer details are yet to be released, but there are concerns among industry that workforce availability could take a hit. Queensland Fruit and Vegetable Growers Chief Executive Scott Compo-Harm says it's not a suitable time to review the program, as farmers are already facing labour shortages and rising inputs.
1: I think that is something that our sector will be quite keen to see more detail on, and I think it's something that I think is directed towards reducing overall headline migration numbers, but it could have some quite serious impacts for horticulture if it's not done correctly.
0: What details do you know so far? It's been a couple of days since the budget. Have you heard from government about what these proposed reforms could look like?
1: Look, all we've got in front of us is what's written in the budget papers, but there's clearly a signal there that they are going to make changes around the Working Holiday Maker program. Now, fruit and vegetable growers need seasonal labour. They have some very critical windows that they need to undertake harvests and do plantings and prepare their crops. So any moves to restrict working holiday makers just takes away one of those fundamental sources of labour supply that we need. And there isn't much detail in the budget papers, but what we clearly can see is that working holiday makers are viewed by the government as a way to reduce those overall headline net migration numbers. We think that's a bit of a concern, because what it definitely will do if they restrict the program is it will reduce labour supply for growers at those critical times. But we think it's not really going to do anything to ease some of the housing supply pressures and the infrastructure gaps that we're seeing, particularly in our cities. So I would just say to the federal government that we're asking them to proceed with caution on that, because it may have some quite serious unintended consequences for our industry. And in the end, it could have some consequences in terms of cost of living pressures as well, if fruit and vegetables become more scarce and if they're less available.
0: I've been reading this morning, there has been some mention that they could

0: labour supply at critical times from a variety of sources. Our growers utilise labour in terms of working holiday makers. We get workers through the Pacific Australia Labour Mobility Scheme. And we also utilise, students undertaking gap years and domestic tourists and locals in communities as well. So we just need to not be restricting any of that labour supply at the moment, because it's a really critical time. Farmers are facing rising input costs across the board, and this is not the time to be making our biggest input in horticulture, which is labour, more expensive and harder to get.
1: If there's more red tape around coming to Australia and working, do you think it could put some of those working holiday makers off and then, affect our workforce here?
0: I'd say that's a definite possibility. And that's essentially the concern that we're worried about. So we are yet to see much detail on this, but certainly we will be watching very closely. And we do have some concerns with what has been mooted already.
1: Chief Executive of Queensland Fruit and Vegetable Growers, Scott Compo-Harms. Global beef supply is on a downward trend this year as some of Australia's biggest export competitors face lower production. It's going to continue strong demand for Australian beef even as slaughter volumes peak. But Rabobank's latest annual beef seasonal outlook outlines concern that if seasonal conditions deteriorate, meatworks won't be able to handle any additional production. Senior animal proteins analyst Angus Gidley-Baird runs Brooke Tyndall through their findings.
2: I believe we've seen successive favourable seasonal conditions that have allowed producers to rebuild herd numbers after the historical sort of lows in herd inventory that occurred around 2019. 2020, 2021, 2022 have all sort of allowed those numbers to rebuild. Now we've had

0: steady. South Korea's improving, but largely because of a lower supply of beef out of the US. You know, Japan and South Korea are freeing up with a little bit more volume for Australia. Also, very strong demand out of the US for imports over there. So seeing a lot of our product, and last year it was almost 80% of what we produced went overseas, seeing a very large volume going into that export market, fueled by lower beef supplies globally and reasonably strong demand across the board.
1: And this year we're seeing the impacts of the Iran war on inflation. Is this expected to impact that consumer sentiment?
0: Yeah, I think so. I think that's probably the bigger question mark for us. Now, at the moment, we're obviously dealing with the immediate impacts of, you know, fuel shortages or limitations in fuel availability and question marks around that, and fuel prices and fertiliser prices. And also, you know, we've got to think of plastics involved as well. People putting polypipe in have realised probably how much polypipe's gone up recently. So there are those immediate cost impacts. But I think from a protein or a meat point of view, the Australian beef industry might feel this a little bit more in the coming 12 months. As those higher costs flow through the system, it leads to inflationary pressures. It creates question marks for central banks around the world as to how they tackle those. You know, does that increase interest rates? Do we start to see economies slow down? Do we see consumers confronted by higher costs of living? Does that change their consumption trends? And we are seeing that a little bit in some of our markets. You know, for example, US, we still continue to see strong retail sales, but food service sales are declining. And it's just that consumer making a decision around where they would rather spend their money. And I think from a protein point of view, particularly from a beef point of view, where it's a high-priced protein, we might just see a little bit of a shift in that channel.
1: And aside from watching that consumer sentiment, what would be the other risks to the market this year?
0: Yeah, the chief risk is probably, you know, seasonal conditions, largely due to the fact that we have got that high cattle inventory and that high slaughter number already. We're doing, over 9.2 million head slaughter numbers. The last time we've done that sort of range was 2014. 2019 was a little bit lower. Both of those were dry periods. So we're killing that many cattle at the moment, and I would argue it's not even a forced slaughter in the sense that we haven't got large parts of the country in drought forcing to offload cattle. Granted, northern New South Wales is very dry at the moment. I was up there a couple of weeks ago, but even with record numbers through sale yards at Dubbo and Gunnedah and Tamworth, you know, places like southeast South Australia, Victoria have picked up a lot of those cattle into central Queensland as well. So they've had a home to go to. We haven't necessarily seen a huge spike in volumes going through slaughter. So that is the challenge, or that is the risk, is that, if it was to go dry and we were forced to offload a whole lot more cattle, we're already producing at very high volumes. Could we fit them in the system?
2: Rabo Research Senior Animal Proteins Analyst Angus Gidley-Baird speaking with Brooke Tindall. It's 25 past 6 to the weather. Isolated showers in eastern Queensland, tending scattered about the north tropical coast and in the southeast. Partly cloudy elsewhere. Moderate east to southeasterly winds, fresh about the east coast. Mackay, a possible shower in 26. Moranbah, partly cloudy, 27. Bundaberg, a possible shower in 25. Gander, partly cloudy, 26. There'll be more weather after the news at 6:30.
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2: For more than 65 years, the tiny central Queensland town of Nebo has transformed into one of the state's biggest regional rodeo destinations. And this weekend, thousands are expected to roll back into town for another packed program of bulls, bands and bush hospitality. The annual celebration kicks off tonight with the street party. Nebo Hotel owner Kristen Mitchell-Moore says there's a real sense of excitement in the community.
4: I think Nebo Rodeo has a really good brand. It's been around for over 65 years and it's been run by the same committee for that length of time. So we definitely know what we're doing. And the rodeo committee are not just putting on a show, they're putting on an actual rodeo. A lot of the committee members are ex-rodeo competitors, so they know the brand, they know the sport, they know how to get it done, and with the addition of the Neighbour Hotel coming on board for the street party, and with that big, great brand that the rodeo already has, we're able to put on a really good show for the entire weekend.
5: The event started back in 1956. How much pride does the town take in that history?
4: It is our biggest event in the Isaac area, so we take it very seriously. We take a lot of pride in the history. We're very proud of everyone that's put it together. The fact that the event is still running, we've been through lots of ups and downs in the local area.

0: the fact that the event is still running is a testament to everyone who turns up year in, year out to put it together and to run such a successful event, and we wouldn't want to have it any other way.
1: How did the hotel become so closely involved with the Nebo Rodeo Weekend?
0: Out in small communities like this, we all get in and pitch in and help one another out. And the Nebo Hotel, I guess the conversation and the idea came about with a beer, as all good ideas do. We sat down, it was actually around the COVID time where we were having those social distancing rules and we had to come up with a different solution. So we all put our heads together and we were able to adapt to the current situation and put everything sort of out onto the street. And from there, this is our sixth year now. And so from there, the event has just continued to grow and it's just continued to get better and better. And I think at the end of the day, it comes down to just local hardworking people that are contributing to help one another and contributing to put on a really good event for the not just the local community, but for the greater community, for the Isaac area. We're attracting people from not just within the local area, but from Queensland and now interstate. So I think we always put on a good show, and there's trust and loyalty there with our event goers that choose to come back every year. And we just have that really good brand that people want to continue and come and see, you know, when they turn 18 or 20, you know, Nebo Rodeo is on their list of things to do. So I think with that and the return event goer each year, yeah, it's a really, really good event, and it's just a good time.
1: In small regional towns, events like this often bring people together.

0: Good morning, Liam McNally with ABC Local News for the Tropical North. A bus driven by a 70-year-old Mackay man crashed on the Bruce Highway last night, leaving one person dead and several injured. Joshua McIntosh reports.
1: Police say the bus with 29 people on board was travelling from Cairns to Airlie Beach about 4 o'clock yesterday afternoon when it rolled at Gumloo north of Bowen. One passenger has died. Several others have been injured and taken to hospitals in Townsville, Eyre and Bowen. The bus driver, a 70-year-old Mackay man, was taken to the Bowen Hospital with minor injuries. Police are appealing for witnesses or anyone with footage that could assist investigations to come forward. The rollover happened in the same area as a Greyhound bus crash that killed three passengers in 2024.
0: Police say the bus has been recovered from the scene and one lane of the highway is currently open. Health services say

0: work closely with authorities to determine the cause of the crash as quickly as possible. A 28-year-old Mackay woman has been released on parole after repeatedly striking a man with her car. Liam O'Connell has more.
1: The court heard Vaye Montana Freya Vamora braked heavily while driving her car on Goldsmith Street in South Mackay in January last year, causing another car to run into the back of her. After arguing with the other driver, Vamora got back in her car and rammed a man's vehicle before running into his body four times. Vamora's initial charge of attempted murder was downgraded and she entered an early guilty plea to dangerous operation of a vehicle. In the Mackay Magistrates Court yesterday, she was sentenced to 2.5 years imprisonment with immediate parole and disqualified from driving for 3 years.
0: More than 5,800 regional rail travellers have had services cancelled or put into coaches since rail workers started industrial action. The number includes services along the East Coast and on Western lines to Charleville, Longreach and Mount Isa. Head of Corporate Affairs at Queensland Rail, Nev Conway, says it all comes down to a maintenance backlog.
2: There's been a backlog of network maintenance, which means our trains have had to proceed on manual authority in certain parts of the network or at reduced speed. It's also been a backlog of corrective maintenance.
0: The Queensland Commission of Inquiry into the CFMEU is today expected to hear how the union intimidated Cairns construction businesses working on the city's convention centre expansion from 2020. Roseanne Maloney reports.
3: The $176 million Cairns Convention Centre upgrade was meant to provide a major boost to the Far North's economy, but Council Assisting Madeline Stone told the inquiry the final hearings in Cairns today would examine allegations a culture of fear and intimidation by the CFMEU delegates on site led to cost blowouts and major delays. Two Cairns-based subcontractors, Status Signs and Global Hire and Service, are expected to give evidence. Ms Stone says their testimony would highlight issues with the state's controversial best practiced industry conditions policy, which allegedly expanded the CFMEU's influence across government projects.
0: A Whitsunday helicopter pilot's skill and quick thinking enabled a safe emergency landing in the ocean, according to a report by the Australian Transport Safety Bureau. Christopher Tester reports.
4: On the 25th of January, the pilot took off from Chute Harbour for a short flight to Daydream Island. The ATSB found that after climbing to 1,000 feet, the helicopter's engine began losing power. It found the pilot performed an uncommanded descent and landed uninjured in the water before being rescued by water police 20 minutes later. The investigation found the source of the engine issues was a gear which jammed when another engine part came loose. ATSB Director of Transport Safety, Dr. Stuart Godley, said the incident highlights the importance of pilot training.
0: In sport, New South Wales has won Women's Rugby League's State of Origin crown for the second year in a row after winning Game 2 in Brisbane 14-10. The Blues' performance was marked by a series of try-saving tackles, including at the end of the game denying the Maroons a chance to win. But the Maroons coach, Nathan Cross, says they'd already been undone by a series of mistakes.
5: Errors killed us tonight. You know, I think we were 16 errors, 57% completion. You just can't win games of footy like that. But again, we were millimetres off actually snatching it late, so it hurt us. It takes the juice out of you. We just made it too hard on ourselves.
0: To the weather, partly cloudy for the Central Coast and Whitsundays, with slight chance of a shower, and partly cloudy also for the Central Highlands and Coalfields. On the waters, southeasterly winds at 15 to 20 knots, reaching up to 25 knots offshore during the morning. It's heading for 26 in Mackay, 27 in Moranbah and 25 in Proserpine, Claremont 26 and Bowen 28. 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
7: Because Rob Kidd is on a big silver bird heading for Brisbane. He flew off just a moment ago.
8: So, yeah, so he's away for the weekend. I think he told you about this over the past couple of days. Magic Round is on, and he's with his brother. He's come up from down south, and we're going to have a great weekend together. Indeed, he'll be off on Monday, too. So I'll be doing the show on Monday. Pleasure to have you with us. Hope you can stay. Let's have a quick look at the weather for the day, because it is all important. A quick little, we've got three all through already. Thank you so much. Donald from Sunnyside's had 7 millimetres of rain.

0: Delmer from Carlisle Gardens in North Mackay, 10 mil. And Julie from East Mackay, wow, 29 millimetres of rain in the past overnight, basically, late yesterday afternoon. And it started raining last night, didn't it? And g'day, Michael. Septimus, 4 millimetres for you as well. Righto, weather. Today, the Central Coast and Whitsunday is partly cloudy, a slight chance of a shower, winds east to southeasterly, 20 to 30 kilometres per hour, so still gusty. A slight chance of a shower with lighter southeasterlies tomorrow, and on Sunday, light winds and possible fog because of those light winds to start the day. A chance of a shower on the coast. So getting better as the weekend goes on, although we're sort of in Friday right now. Whitsundays and Serena, 24 degrees today. Proserpine, 25. Mackay, 26. And Bowen, 28. Going across the range to the Central Highlands and Coalfields, a partly cloudy day today. Easterly winds, 15 to 25 kilometres per hour, becoming light in the evening. Similar conditions tomorrow with morning fog and sunny Sunday, and possible fog around again there too with the light breezes. So today, Nebo and Dysart, 26 degrees. Moranbah, Middlemount, Dysart, 27 degrees. And, of course, Nebo, a massive weekend with Nebo Rodeo. Big show on going on this evening. It's going to be huge, as you just heard on the Rural Report. As we go out into the briny, the good news is the strong wind warning has gone. Looks like it'll be gone for the whole weekend too. So Bowen to St Lawrence, southeasterlies 15 to 20 knots, getting up to 25 knots offshore during the morning. Seas 1 to 1.5 metres, increasing to 1.5 to 2 metres offshore north of Hamilton Island. The swell about 1 to 1.5 metres will decrease to about a metre during the afternoon, and similar conditions tomorrow, but on Sunday, 10 to 15 knots and the seas coming down a little. So the pick of it maybe is Sunday. G'day. Coming up in this hour, we'll have our producer chat with our producer, Liam O'Connell, this morning. He'll be joining us in the studio very, very shortly. Then our brain buster, which is a bit different today. Yes. And then after that, the Queensland Council of Social Service. We're joining us in the studio. Very big day. They're talking to a whole pile of professionals today. But joining us in the studio will be the Director of Policy and Research, Bronwyn Kippen. She'll be coming and have a chat before they get underway today. Great stuff. Press the button, Max. So, yeah, Brain Buster, we're going to ask three questions. And the first three callers who come through, the first caller will have the pick of the questions. I'll give you the questions. So a bit of a different one today to try and get three into the draw coming up later on. So someone just rang there. No, just wait. You've got to ask for the questions.
1: We used to go down to the beach at night.

0: Yeah, one of Australia's greats. Back in those early days, the early 70s, with Girls on the Avenue and Deepwater and so on, he got a Churchill scholarship to go and study in Great Britain and came back a much better chap for it. But there you go. Great singer. Richard Clapton, ABC Tropical North. Time now to find out a little more about what is going on. It's called our producer chat, and Liam O'Connell is our producer, so we just let him go. We don't know what he's going to talk about, but he joins us in the studio. G'day, mate. How are you?
1: Good morning, Parker. How are you doing?
0: So what is happening? What's in the producer's chat today?
1: Yes, well, we'll start off with just that big news from around 4 o'clock yesterday afternoon when that large coach, unfortunately, came off the highway at Gumloo between Townsville and Bowen. So it was travelling to Early Beach. It was coming from Cairns, and authorities say it left the road, and pictures from on the ABC website show it's on its side and off into the grass. So the really sad news is that one passenger did die in the crash. Paramedics told us that they were treating around 29 patients and they were sent to hospitals in Townsville and Eyre, and about four patients ended up at Bowen Hospital as well. Yeah. So the driver, relevantly as well, he's a 70-year-old man from Mackay. There's no specific word on his condition yet. So there were long delays on the Bruce Highway north of Bowen last night. Around 11 ambulance crews went there in the end. So a big operation.
0: And I guess the average person would be asking, was it anywhere near what happened a year or so ago?
1: Very close, within a couple of kilometres, but not exactly where it was.
0: There you go. All right. What else?
1: We've also, as we've sort of seen overnight, a busy night in news. We've got the Treasurer who had his budget reply speech after Jim Chalmers had his speech a bit earlier this week. So he had a bit to say, particularly on bracket creep and tax.
2: Mm-hmm. Labor's increase to the capital gains tax will discourage the investment Australia needs to grow. And Labor's small business tax will punish small and family businesses that are already working harder than ever and collapsing at record rates. The Treasurer's higher taxes aren't economic reform. They're an assault on aspiration. They're an attack on the wealth creation that benefits all. They will crush the reward for hard work spirit that underpins our nation's success.
1: And that's Angus Taylor speaking in Parliament. Mm-hmm. And he also talked about a promise to repeal all of Labor's negative gearing changes that were announced on Tuesday if they were elected next time. He also spoke with Sarah Ferguson, the ABC Sarah Ferguson, right after that speech and talked about what he's labelling a tax-back guarantee to keep income taxes close to inflation numbers.
3: Okay. Have you modelled how many skilled migrants might leave Australia because of the conditions you want to create?
4: Well, Sarah, there's always a long queue of people wanting to come to this country. It's because it's, I believe, the greatest country on earth. But if people come to this country in order to receive welfare in the first couple of years of being here, perhaps that's not an appropriate circumstance.
3: When you say in order to, are you suggesting they come here to get the welfare?
4: But at the end of the day, Sarah, it's appropriate that people come here, spend some time, and become a citizen over time, and then they get access to the privileges of citizenship. That's how most countries in the world work. It's completely appropriate that we should do the same.
1: And yes, so just briefly, Perko, some sporting news as well overnight. Matilda star Sam Kerr, she's going to be leaving Chelsea Football Club in the UK.
0: Is she really? Yeah. Wow. Okay.
1: It's funny how long, you sort of don't realise how long she's been there until you look back and, she's been there a fair while. Yeah. So in a statement, the London-based side confirmed she'd be leaving the clubs after 6.5 years. Wow. She's also the second highest all-time goal scorer for the side.
0: She's really
1: only a couple away from being the all-time sort of goal scorer.
0: She's picked up major awards and stuff while she's been there as well.
1: Incredible.
0: And here's one for you. Would you believe that Delta Goodrum is now the fan favourite, even though she hasn't performed yet, at Eurovision?
1: She
0: did a show and got lifted up and the crowd went absolutely crazy. So 41-year-old thinker Delta Goodrum is looking pretty good at Eurovision.
1: Could be.
0: Even though we're not in Europe. Good on you, mate. Thanks a lot for that. So as Liam runs out, because he's got to take the phones, we're going to get into this brain buster. So Rob's away today, so I thought we'd

0: something a little bit different. I'm going to actually ask three questions. So it's a phone question. If you want to text in, by all means do so, and I'll give you the numbers in just a moment. But the competition is to try and get three people who are winners who will join us to find out who the Brain Buster winners and get our prize cupboard. Come in here, make a selection sometime next week. So question number one. Oh, the big thing is too that the first person who gets through, so dial straight away, they will have their pick of the three questions, and the second person will then have the list, and the final person gets the last question. So here's question number one. Coles have been found to have misled shoppers on discounted items in a bombshell federal court case handed down yesterday. Woolies are still in court. The sales promotion was called Down Down, and Coles paid for the rights to use a song by a British band in the early stages of that promotion. So here's a little grab of that song for you. I need to know the name of the band. You might need to be a baby boomer, be 18 years old, you know this, by all means. I'll give you the number in just a tick. Here we go.
1: Oh, yeah.
0: Wake you up.

0: I think it's fair to say you'll never hear that played in Coles again. Anyway, so if you think you might know the name of that song, 1300 101 222. Call me now. 1300 101 222. Moving on. Question number two. What is the name? Well, you don't know names. This one's interesting because Presidents Xi Jinping and Donald Trump are meeting to improve relations between the nations at the moment and talk business. Mr. Trump has taken some business associates with him to those discussions, including one very high-profile person who was a friend. Then he wasn't a friend, and now he's obviously a friend now. What is his name? A business person who's a multi-billionaire. That's question two. And question three, on this day back in 2010, a 16-year-old young lady sailed into Sydney Harbour after becoming the youngest person to sail non-stop and unassisted around the world. Exactly 16 years later, can you remember her name or the name of her yacht? So the name of the band who did Down Down, the name of the very high-profile businessman who Donald Trump has taken with him to China, and finally, the young lady who 16 years ago today sailed into Sydney Harbour in her yacht. Her name or the name of a yacht? Give me a call right now. ABC Tropical North. I'll press this button.
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0: Okay, let's try the phones. I think we might be able to get... Yes, maybe. You there, Margaret? I can't get Margaret. I don't know what I'm doing here. Let's try again. I'm sort of locked out of the system, I think. I'll play the song, which will give you a clue as to who the artist is. So have a little listen to this. This is the artist who gave us Down Down. And we'll see if we can fix the phones.

0: And being a radio announcer, I would normally tell you the name of the band, but I can't because it's the question. So our first caller is waiting patiently on the line. Good morning, Margaret. How are you this morning?
1: Good morning, Dave. You've solved the technology problems.
0: Yeah, we solved the technology problems. It's probably me, actually, but that's life. So, being the first caller, you have the opportunity to pick your answer. Which one would you like to go for?
1: I'm going to go with the Donald Trump question.
0: Yeah, so who's accompanying Donald Trump to see Xi Jinping, a business person who was his best friend for a while, then became his worst friend, then became his best friend again? What's his name?
1: Well, Elon Musk, but the other interesting guy that's also with him is the other tech giant, Tim Cook.
0: That's true, yeah. So I made it the other one because, of course, Musk is better known. But yeah, yep.
1: Exactly. Yep. But he's got a – I saw it on ABC TV last night, an impressive who's who of American industry, as you would if you went to China.
0: Absolutely, yeah, that's right. Thank you so much, Margaret. We move on now. Good morning, Jerry. How are you this morning?
2: Good morning, Dave. I'm fine this morning, but I rang up with Elon Musk. So
0: did you?
2: That's already been answered.
0: It's been answered. Okay. Well, look, Jerry, you've been around for a while, not as long as me, of course. Now, the British band. Can you remember their name?
2: No idea.
0: Oh, we'll have to keep the status quo. I actually met them in an airport in WA once, but very, very good band. And the other one, you can't remember the name of the young lady who sailed her boat?
2: Yes, that was, I've got her faces in my mind. I can't.
0: It doesn't work on radio.
2: I know it doesn't. I can't remember her name. It'll come to me as soon as I hang up.
0: I'll give you a clue, okay? Jess.
2: Jess.
0: It's a W. Yes, it is. And the name of the boat is Ellis Pink Lady was the name of the boat. We're not going to go there, are we, Jerry?
2: No, it's Jess W. I know it's W. It's too early in the morning.
0: I don't know. We should have the brainbuster at 10 o'clock.
2: Jess Wolf.
0: I'm going to put you in the drawer anyway, just for trying so hard. Jessica Watson is the name of the young lady. Thank you, Jerry. We'll do the draw after 8:30 this morning. Thank you.
2: Okay.
0: We've got no cars and houses, but this ABC, we can give you all sorts of great stuff like little radios. Thank you very much, Jerry. And we go to this next caller here, who is, I'm hoping, is Barb. G'day, Barb. How you going, mate?
3: Yeah, good, mate.
0: Oh, little Barb out of Hatton. How you going?
3: Yeah.
0: All right.
3: Yeah,
0: I've only got one question left now, Barb.
3: Status quo.
0: See?
3: Yeah, I went and saw them when I was young.
0: Oh, yeah. Great band.
3: Yeah.
0: Thank you so much for joining us. You're in the draw too. Thank you so much. Good stuff.
3: Thank you.
0: All right, have a good day. Righto. Play a button. Come back in a sec because I'm talking to a lady who's got a very big day on the day.
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0: Yes, indeed. So the Queensland Council of Social Service Executive Director of Policy and Research, Bronwyn Kippen, is here in town today for the Mackay Region stage of a statewide town hall tour. Welcome to the studio, Bronwyn. It's not this crazy normally, but anyway, yeah. How are you going this morning?
8: Having me.
0: Look, the first question is, most town hall tours, the townspeople come along to these tours. Now, you're meeting with a whole pile of people, we'll talk about in just a moment, but is this open for the average person?
8: We're the peak for the community service sector in Queensland, so the town halls are for community service organisations, so anyone that works or volunteers in the community service sector is invited to come along.
0: Yeah.
8: We've been holding the town halls across Queensland over the last couple of months.
0: Yeah. So I'll get a location from you. We'll start off with. Where's it being held?
8: We're at the Women's Service Centre today. Most people have already registered, so we're expecting around about 40 people to come from different services across the region.
0: Wonderful. So, yes, you are invited to go along if you like. And, of course, we're talking about all sorts of things, the obvious things that are happening right now, the housing crisis, cost of living, fuel prices and various other things as well. So what are you looking for out of this? What is the reason for this?
8: It's really important for us to understand what's happening on the ground in the region. So we do have a lot of data and research that kind of indicates that in regional Queensland, communities are really struggling with cost of living. But it's really important to have that on the ground knowledge to understand how it is actually impacting communities so that the solutions that we advocate for meet the community's needs.
0: Yeah. Now, this is perfect timing for you because you're into research and everything else. The budget Tuesday night, the budget reply last night. Anything that came out of those, I mean, this is social service. So the budget is just so important, good and bad.
8: Yeah, the great thing was that we did see historic changes to the way housing is taxed in Australia, and it will make a significant difference to affordability for purchasing homes and shifting the system from a focus on investment but actually looking at housing as a need for people and the need for shelter.
0: Yeah.
8: We really welcomed that. We've been advocating for that through Everybody's Home and ACOS nationally to have those changes. So we're really pleased with that. We weren't so happy with there weren't really any measures to address underlying poverty. So people on the lowest incomes, we didn't see anything in the budget that would really help people on the lowest incomes in Australia and Queensland.
0: I only got less than a minute to go, but you sent me some great data, in particular about single parenting payments and how that is just not enough. I've read some of the figures here. Parenting payment, $1,017.20 a fortnight for maximum additional rent assistance. It just doesn't cut the mustard.
8: No, we've done some modelling, and a single parent household that working as well as receiving income support payments on average is running at a deficit of $200 a week, and that's just not affordable.
0: No.
8: So we're seeing a lot of people reaching out for food vouchers, fuel vouchers, trying to access assistance for energy bills, and people changing their lifestyles, cutting back on food, cutting back on electricity just to be able to get by.
0: There you go. Bronwyn, thank you so much for joining us on the program this morning. Much appreciate
8: thanks
0: it.
8: Thanks for having
0: me. Okay, so, yeah. Yes, if you'd like to go along, by all means do so. It's a big day today. It's now news time.
5: We don't want our kids being sick, being exposed to this unhealthy water.
6: When it's local.
9: 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Not in this town, mate. You have seriously underestimated the people in this town.
6: ABC Tropical North.

0: In this bulletin, multiple patients in hospital after a fatal bus crash in North Queensland. The federal opposition pledges greater tax cuts and curbing migration in its budget reply. And Australian pop star Delta Goodrum takes to the stage at the Eurovision Song Contest. ABC News, good morning, I'm Maria Hatzakis. Investigations are underway into a fatal bus crash on the Bruce Highway in North Queensland. Joshua McIntosh reports.
1: Police say the bus with 29 people on board was travelling from Cairns to Airlie Beach about 4 o'clock yesterday afternoon when it rolled at Gumloo north of Bowen. One passenger has died. Several others have been injured and taken to hospitals in Townsville, Eyre and Bowen. The bus driver, a 70-year-old Mackay man, was taken to the Bowen Hospital with minor injuries. Police are appealing for witnesses or anyone with footage that could assist investigations to come forward. The rollover happened in the same area as a Greyhound bus crash that killed three passengers in 2024.
0: Police Superintendent Dean Kavanagh has told Channel 9 it's still unclear what caused the crash.
2: Our forensic crash unit have got the lead on this. They were there immediately yesterday. They've worked right through the night. Now, their investigations are very detailed. They're meticulous, but they are protracted. So in terms of cause, no, we don't know yet. We won't speculate. We'll let the evidence do that for us.
0: Bus operator Flix says it's heartbroken to learn that a passenger has died. It says its thoughts are with the person's family, friends and loved ones. Flix says it's working closely with authorities as they investigate the cause of the crash. In other news, the federal opposition leader has pledged to give Australians increasingly bigger tax cuts to help keep up with the pace of inflation, and he's vowed to make one of the biggest slashes to migration. Political reporter Evelyn Manfield has details.
3: Responding to the federal budget, Angus Taylor says a future coalition government would index income tax brackets to keep up with inflation, which over time could result in people paying around $1,000 less a year. It's estimated to cost $22 billion over 4 years, but Mr. Taylor last night declined to confirm that himself. He wouldn't put a firm figure on his planned cut to net overseas migration either, other than to say it'd be below 200,000 or a 40% cut to current levels. He's also proposing to end welfare payments for non-citizens, including permanent residents.
0: Labor's warning the coalition's tax back guarantee could prompt major cuts to government services. Senior Minister Claire O'Neill has criticised the proposal.
4: When you see a Liberal with an uncosted policy, you should be getting very nervous, because these people know only one thing, that is cutting Medicare, cutting health, cutting education and cutting services that your family relies on.
0: US President Donald Trump has invited his Chinese counterpart to a meeting at the White House later this year. Alison Horn reports from Beijing.
5: Donald Trump made the invitation while on a two-day visit to Beijing for a high-stakes summit with China's President Xi Jinping. The two have discussed issues around trade and the Iran war, but no major deals have been announced. Both countries say they've agreed to open more trade and economic opportunities, claiming the US-China relationship is the most consequential in the world. Presidents Trump and Xi will meet for further dialogue today. Horn, ABC News, Beijing.
0: Chinese ships have reportedly been among an increased number able to pass through the Strait of Hormuz in the past 24 hours, even as other vessels are sunk or seized. Laura Tingle reports from Jerusalem.
6: A Chinese supertanker is one of a number of vessels reported to have safely got through the Strait of Hormuz in a possibly pointed move by Iran, as Chinese President Xi Jinping agreed with President Trump that the strait must remain open. Iran appears to have allowed an increased number of vessels through the strait, with Iranian reports saying that as many as 30 vessels had got through since Wednesday night. But at the same time, an Indian cargo ship carrying livestock to the UAE was sunk after a missile strike, and another vessel was boarded and steered towards Iran. Laura Tingle, ABC News, Jerusalem.
0: The Queensland Commission of Inquiry into the CFMEU is today expected to hear allegations that the union intimidated construction businesses working on the Cairns Convention Centre expansion. Roseanne Maloney has the story.
5: The $176 million Cairns Convention Centre upgrade was meant to provide a major boost to the Far North's economy, but Council Assisting Madeline Stone told the inquiry the final hearings in Cairns today would examine allegations of culture of fear and intimidation by the CFMEU delegates on site led to cost blowouts and major delays. Two Cairns-based subcontractors, Status Signs and Global Hire and Service, are expected to give evidence. Ms Stone says their testimony would highlight issues with the state's controversial best practiced industry conditions policy, which allegedly expanded the CFMEU's influence across government projects.
0: Australian pop star Delta Goodrum has taken to the stage at the Eurovision Song Contest second semi-final. Here's Europe correspondent Elias Kluwer.
7: Australia has now competed in the Eurovision Song Contest 11 times but has never won. This year, hopes lie with pop icon Delta Goodrum, who took to the stage in the semi-final with the power ballad Eclipse. Goodrum ended the performance standing on a grand piano as sparks flew from the stage below. Pundits believe the

0: song could go close to winning it all. This year's Eurovision Song Contest has been clouded by controversy. Five countries have boycotted the event after organisers allowed Israel to compete. The final will be held on Sunday morning, Australian Eastern Standard Time.
1: In rugby league, Queensland has lost the Women's State of Origin series for the second year in a row. Andrew Moore reports.
2: In one of Women's Origin great games, New South Wales just held on to defeat Queensland 14 points to 10. It was a try-saving tackle by Tegan Berry on winger Jasmine Peters to drag her foot over the touchline. With second remaining, it would have levelled the scores, but instead the Blues, who scored 3-2, end up winning. Jamie Chapman, Keely Nizza and Jess Sergis the tries for the Blues. Rory Owen and Jada Ferguson scored for Queensland, but the Blues win the title for the second year in a row. Andrew Moore, ABC Sport, Brisbane.
1: Now with more sport, here's Chris Mitchell.
3: Geelong has beaten Brisbane by 41 points in their grand final rematch to open round 10 of the AFL at the Gabba. The Cats half forward Sean Manner had a standout game with 30 disposals and 5 goals as Geelong ran out 17-15-117 to 11-10-76 winners to notch up their 7th victory from 10 matches and move into the top 4. Manner, who kicked 3 of his goals in a 5-minute burst early in the third quarter, says they got on top in the second half.
4: I think it's just that momentum, isn't it? When you've got it on your side, you need to make the most of it and put your goals through, and we did that.
3: Australia's Minwoo Lee is 3 under par and well in contention after his first round at the USPGA, golf's second major of the season. Cameron Smith and Jason Day finished at 1 under. Rory McIlroy has work to do. He finished at 4 over par. The Australian rider Jenson Plowright has finished 4th in the 6th stage of cycling's Giro d'Italia. Italy's David Ballerini won the stage after the favourites crashed out on the final cobbled sector in Naples. Portugal's Alfonso Elulio remains in the overall leader's pink jersey. And Sam Kerr, Chelsea's all-time top scorer in Women's Soccer's Super League, will leave the club when her contract expires this summer.
1: In finance, the Australian share market is expected to open around 0.5% higher after another record night on Wall Street. The Dow Jones has risen 0.7%. The S&P 500 is almost 0.8% higher. The Nasdaq has climbed almost 0.9%. Oil is just under 1% higher at $106 a barrel. Gold is down slightly at $4,649 an ounce, and the Australian dollar is buying 72.2 US cents. Recapping the top stories in this bulletin, multiple patients remain in hospital after a fatal bus crash on the Bruce Highway at Gunloo in North Queensland. The federal opposition leader has delivered his budget reply, pledging greater tax cuts for Australians and cuts to migration. And Australian pop star Delta Goodrum has taken to the stage at the Eurovision Song Contest second semi-final. Queensland's weather, isolated showers in eastern districts and in the state's far west, partly cloudy elsewhere, Cairns 28, Townsville and Mount Isa 29 degrees, Mackay 26, Rockhampton and Bundaberg 25. In the state's southeast, partly cloudy with showers, Brisbane, Logan, the Gold and Sunshine Coasts 24, Ipswich 25, Toowoomba 20. Looking ahead, partly cloudy with showers tomorrow. 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
5: Yes, and Rob will just about be landing in Brisbane by now because he's down there for Magic Ram and will return to the radio waves on Tuesday because I have a day off on Monday and I'll do that. Have some fun. He's going to have some fun with his brother. You beauty. Okay, let's have a quick look at the weather. And good morning to you, Rainbirds. Thank you so much for your calls, 1300 101 222. Or, of course, you can send through your rainfall reports on our text line 0487 993 222. But that text line goes right across the whole of regional Queensland, so you can just put your suburb in there when you send through your totals. So Donald from Sunnyside, 7 mil. Delma from North Mackay, and 10 millimetres. Jesus, big totals here. Julie from East Mackay got 29 millimetres of rain, and Harry from the Love Shack out at Bakers Creek, 31 mil. And Helen from Uralee has picked up 29 millimetres of rain. James from Playstoke,

Hey, James. 6 millimetres of rain. So, yeah, so it's up and down, isn't it? But some big totals around that 30-millimetre mark. We'll talk to the Bureau about that after 7.30 this morning. Coming up next is the panel. Some great topics to touch on. Here in Australia and New Zealand, this song was made famous by the band Dragon. But this is the original version from all those years ago. The brilliance of Cool and the Gang and Celebration.

0: sings along with the songs. It's just great.
1: Caught ya.
0: Good morning, Michelle. How are you this morning?
2: Good morning, Perko, you big dobber.
0: Yeah, well, there you go. David Fisher. You weren't singing, mate.
1: No.
0: By choice, I'm sure.
1: You can thank me for that.
0: And our audience as well. Okay, and Oz, good morning. How are you going, Grand Oz? Well, how are you going, mate?
3: And lucky you couldn't see me because I was dancing.
0: Oh, my goodness. Yeah, I understand that. Yeah, fine. Gentlemen and lady, welcome to the show. And we've got to start off with something happened on Tuesday night because there are even people saying it might rate. I mean, there were so many people who are potentially going to watch the budget because it was a very important budget and it was said to be one of the most important in the last 10 years or so. I'll throw to you first, David. Your thoughts on the budget handed down on Tuesday night?
1: I can't say that I thought it was fantastic. I think it does. It hasn't solved problems that we do have.
0: Yeah.
1: Problems we've got: inflation, high interest rates. I don't think any of those things have been solved. My personal view about the negative gearing is I don't think it's going to create our problem. It's a demand and supply of housing.
0: Hmm.
1: I don't think removing negative gearing is going to increase the supply of housing.
0: And you're in that game. I'll touch on that with you.
1: Sure. Yeah. Okay. I think it's this idea that it's going to give younger people a chance to get into housing. It's certainly not going to give them a chance to invest in housing because negative gearing is still there for the old fogies.
0: With the grandfathering, yeah, exactly.
1: They've still got it. That hasn't changed anything. So there'll be a lot of people who won't be selling properties now because why would you sell a property if you've got negative gearing to do whatever else you want to do with your money that doesn't have that benefit of negative gearing? So I think there'll be a lack of, people then won't be selling the ones that they've got, or yep. A lot of people won't. But also places like, I think, it'd be interesting in Mackay because I think in places like Sydney where you pay $2.5-3 million for a property and rents it out for only $1,500-1,800 a week, you do need negative gearing to justify that investment. In Mackay, where most people are positively geared if you're invested here because you can buy a $700,000 property, rent it out for $750-$780 a week. So if you paid a 20% deposit, you're pretty much positively geared. So you could benefit. Well, it could add to the investors' activity in Mackay because I think for southern investors who have been driving this market largely, they would, I think, continue to see the Mackay and those regional areas with the high rental returns as a good investment.
0: Okay. All right. We'll move now to Michelle. And, negative gearing was probably one of the big things that came out of that. A lot of people are talking about it. Your positives and negatives from Chalmers.
2: They still can negatively gear going forward as long as they build a new
1: build,
2: which I think will increase supply. So I think that does encourage investors to build rather than buy existing.
1: Building is very difficult.
2: I know.
1: The time it takes and the cost.
2: Yeah, but I think they're also looking at reductions to that and putting infrastructure, giving money to councils for the infrastructure to do new developments.
0: Mm.
2: My problem with the budget is different from that. It's more that we didn't increase any of the payments to people who are unemployed, who are on Centrelink.
0: Yeah.
2: During COVID, that extra $500 lifted people out of poverty.
0: Yeah.
2: And we saw that in schools. Kids suddenly had laptops. They paid for excursions. They paid for their fees because when parents have money, they do invest into their kids' education.
0: Yeah.
2: So I think we know what number it has to be to increase, to take people out of that poverty cycle.
0: Yeah.
2: And I'm hoping that going forward, some of the savings they're making in the in those taxes and negative gearing, maybe they will look at reinvesting that into people who really need it. Because if we look at the idea of full employment, it's still 5% unemployment. So there's still going to be, like if we look at Mackay, several thousand people who are unemployed, even though we have what the government and economists believe is full employment.
0: So I think that
2: would be a
0: always
2: place to start.
0: Always try to understand how the figure comes out anyway.
2: Yeah, I know. Surely full employment is when there's 0% unemployment,
0: exactly.
2: But no, I understand why.
0: And Grant, it's always great that we have our regional reporters, and you're it today, of course, but you're in a completely different situation, a very small community. How do the budget affect you and you think you're the people in your region?
3: Yeah, look, I'm probably going to come from a different side there, Perko, in that, like, some of the tax changes to family trusts and small companies and stuff are going to have a big hit. I was speaking to my accountant during the week, and it's going to

0: have a big hit on us. We're probably going to have to change the ownership structure of the pharmacy that we've got. So, you know, small business is going to take a bit of a hit, I think, with this budget. As far as the negative gearing, yeah, look, I think we're probably in the same market as what you guys are in Mackay, that a lot of the houses out here are actually positively geared. New builds, something like that out here, I think very, very hard because we've got no land really to build on.
1: Yeah, yeah, exactly. All right, mate. Well, let's move on to the budget reply speech last night, and I'll just make one suggestion there, is that one of the things I've always thought about is that as interest rates go up and your wages go up, you can go into a different tax bracket, and that is not good. So one of the things that Mr. Hanger said last night was, okay, what we're going to do is we're going to stop that, and that'll work over the next few years and bring a lot of money back to those who are going, they won't get to that next bracket up. Other things, David, your thoughts?
2: Yeah, I agree with that. I think bracket creep, you know, avoiding that bracket creep is good. I think, you know, lowering taxation, I've got to say, you know, I come from the school of thought that you need to give people the incentive to go and work hard and make money and invest, and that creates jobs and it creates opportunities. And people, and I do like the idea of people funding their own superannuation and not relying on pension and government support, etc. So I thought that was good. They have said that they're going to reverse the decision about negative gearing and the other, some of the other tax changes, which
1: capital gains in particular.
2: Yeah, capital gains. So let's wait and see. Yep. Look, and also the limits to migration are limiting mass, or what they refer to as mass migration, and linking that to housing supply. I think that's going to be popular in the electorate. You know, I think you can see from the emergence of One Nation, or the where that's going, and the result of the Farrow by-election, that there's definitely people are feeling that those that way, yeah. That way inclined. I think he'll get some support from that. And I think there is a, you know, migration. I think most people would say migration is great. It's been fantastic, but it needs to be controlled, and it needs to be in a way that infrastructure can, and et cetera, can support it.
1: Understood. And Michelle, I suppose, echoes, I suppose, of One Nation. You just mentioned the name there, David, with Australia for Australians and America, America for Americans. And very much that came out last night in his speech, talking about, you know, that if you come to this country, you're not going to get a lot of the things that are given out, 17 different areas they won't have access to until they decide they want to become Australians. How do you feel about that sort of thing?
3: Well, the problem is that that's pretty much already the case. Yeah. So in that sense, it's a bit of a dog whistle.
1: Yeah.
3: So you can come to Australia and... I think youth allowance was the earliest one you could get. That's after four years.
1: Yeah.
3: But the dole, for example, is 10 years. Even though those people are working and paying tax, they can't access it until they've been here 10 years.
1: Yeah.
3: You can become a citizen after 3 years. So really, you're going to perhaps bring those payments in earlier. It's just that the general population is hearing that and cheering,
1: yeah,
3: without actually Googling, you know, what do immigrants... what benefits can immigrants get? And then you'll find all the information there. So
1: yeah.
3: I think that playing to that lowest common denominator is the Liberal Party trying to find some sense of relevance.
1: Yeah. Okay. Oz, your thoughts?
0: Yeah, look, I think the immigration thing's a big one. The only thing I would be careful with there is that, of course, we still need those skilled workers to, you know, as we all know, we're still desperately short of healthcare workers and everything out in the bush. So I think, you know, as long as we've still got some skilled workers coming to find those, you know, to fill those positions that we're struggling to fill in our country now, I think that's a great thing. But then totally agree with everything that Dave said, yeah.
1: Okay. So I remember May 12th, about 5 or 6 years ago, I'm doing an outside broadcast at the Mater, and about 20 of the nurses came down, and everyone had tears in their eyes, including me. They read the... Florence Nightingale pledge and about when you become a nurse and everything else. A nice, beautiful thing. So it was Nurses Week, International Nurses Day, on Florence Nightingale's birthday. David, I'll throw to you. Has there ever been a time in your life where you've needed a nurse?
2: I definitely
1: have. Other than when you were just born.
2: Probably. Well, soon after, I burned myself. I pulled a hot water down on myself when I was about 18 months old. Got very badly burned. I was in hospital for about 6 months. But what I... what I do...
1: Is that explaining the hair loss?
3: I was just thinking the same thing, but I was too polite to mention it.
2: It explains the

0: hour on my arm, and I'll start bloody. Yeah. But what I did do was work as a wardsman. I think I called him an orderly here when I was at university. Yep. So I got to know lots of nurses, and they were fantastic. They throw great parties.
1: And in radio, too. Nurses and radio nurses are going very, very well.
0: Oh, they throw great parties. And when I was a 20-year-old university student, it was a lot of fun, single university student. But they are terrific. They were committed. Yep. They find a way. It's such a taxing, traumatizing job, but they find a way to do the job and be absolutely committed and see everything through and care, yet still maintain a sense of humor, which you have to do, because you've got to go to work, turn up for work each day, and somehow you've got to get through it. But the ones I worked with, they were a lot of fun. They were very committed. They were very resilient. You know, they worked through, and they had an ability to just work and work and work. Yep. And you know, we would be nowhere without them.
1: Okay, brilliant. Michelle?
2: Yeah, I've spent a lot of time in hospital over the years with some poor health. And there's nothing better than a good nurse who's compassionate and kind. And I was on life support for a bit over a week once.
1: Wow.
2: And in ICU, and so the nurses had to sit one-on-one with me. And when I woke up, which I didn't think I would do, one of them had braided my hair so that it wouldn't mat in the bed.
1: Yeah.
2: Like, that is just kind.
1: Yeah.
2: That is nothing to them because they actually didn't think I would wake up.
1: Yeah.
2: But it was just being thoughtful. And I don't know who did it, but when I left the hospital after several weeks, I sent them a big food basket to share in the ICU because they were just amazing.
1: Okay. And Grant Oswald, I mean, was it something that a nurse did for you that prompted you to become a pharmacist and help people?
3: No, I'm afraid my father was a pharmacist, mate, so push.
1: Work with me. This is a good story.
2: Make a link. Come on.
3: But nurses are the absolute engine room of the healthcare system, of course, and there's a reason why pharmacists only become number two in the most trusted professions, and that's because nurses are one.
1: Mm. There you go. Mm. Okay. I did another topic. We haven't got time. We've got about a minute to go, but I'm going to ask you a question now. I'll put you out there. I've got a word. If you were to sum up nurses and the profession, what word would you describe? I mean, David, you said some beautiful words about nurses there. How would you describe a nurse?
0: Humane, I suppose. Humane in one word.
1: Yep.
0: Just that caring about humanity and just being there when someone's at their lowest, most dependent.
2: Yeah.
0: That thing when someone is most dependent, when you are really at a point where I'm lost here and someone, that sort of thing that can hold you up, it's a nurse.
1: There you go. Sure.
2: I would go unsung. So when we think about hospitals and, making people well, we think doctors. But there are a lot of nurses who are gently guiding doctors towards making the right decisions and advocating for their patients. And we've seen that over a long time. I really think they're the backbone of our health system.
1: And finally, Oz.
3: I'm going to go angels.
1: Yeah. There you go. Yeah.
3: Angels on earth.
1: Yeah. Sums it up. Can I thank you all for coming in? Rob will be back next week, so it'll be much more organised. And enjoy the rest of your day.
0: Thank you so much.
1: ABC Tropical.
3: Have a good weekend.
1: Thanks, good on you. Okay. Wonderful. Right. What can I say now? Oh, I know what I'm going to say now. It's news time.
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0: Good morning. This is ABC Capricornia and Tropical North News. I'm Claudia Sullivan. A bus driven by a 70-year-old Mackay man crashed on the Bruce Highway last night, leaving one person dead and several injured. Joshua McIntosh reports.
1: Police say the bus with 29 people on board was travelling from Cairns to Airlie Beach about 4 o'clock yesterday afternoon when it rolled at Gumloo north of Bowen. One passenger has died. Several others have been injured and taken to hospitals in Townsville, Eyre and Bowen. The bus driver, a 70-year-old Mackay man, was taken to the Bowen Hospital with minor injuries. Police are appealing for witnesses or anyone with footage that could assist investigations to come forward. The rollover happened in the same area as a Greyhound bus crash that killed three passengers in 2024.
0: Police say the bus has been recovered from the scene and the highway is now open. Health services say 13 patients are in stable conditions. A spokesperson for the bus operator, Flixbus, says they are heartbroken about the passenger's death and will work closely with authorities to determine the cause of the crash as quickly as possible. Meanwhile, police have charged 15 people with 50 drug and property-related offences in the Agnes Water and Deepwater area. Gladstone detectives say during the two-day operation last week, a number of firearms and dangerous drugs were seized at several properties. The alleged offenders' matters will be heard in the Bundaberg Magistrates Court in June. A 49-year-old man has been charged with clearing native vegetation on a Central West property. Katrina Bevan has more.
2: The Department of Resources alleges Damien Allen Parker cleared or instructed another person to clear 43 hectares of native vegetation at an Aramac property in the Barcaldine region. It's alleged the action was carried out between November 2021 and September 2023. Mr. Parker was responsible for the management of the property and has been charged with 11 offences related to the clearing of land without the necessary permits. He has not yet been required to enter a plea to the charges. The matter is set down for a review in the Rockhampton Magistrates Court today.
0: The Rockhampton Regional Council has sold six properties for a combined $1.1 million at an unpaid rates auction. The sales from yesterday included homes, vacant land and one commercial property, the Central Hotel in Coongal, which sold for $218,000. Rockhampton local Nathan Casey bought a three-bedroom home in Depot Hill for $200,000.
3: Pretty reasonable, better than some of the others around. Prices have been a bit ridiculous, double what I just paid. Sort of bid on a couple of others on the list, but they disappeared before the auction started.
0: More than a quarter of residents in the Central Highlands have taken part in early and postal voting ahead of tomorrow's by-election. Vanessa Jarrett reports.
4: The by-election to fill the councillor role was sparked when Gay Saifar gave a shock resignation at a council meeting in March after 14 years at the council table. In order of the ballot paper, the candidates are Emerald Transport Organisation owner Amanda Fillett, Blackwater business owner Bronwyn Dalton, Capella farmer Edward Shaw, teacher Christine Wilson and council employee Sharon Lee Hiskari. Polling booths will be open across the council electorate on Saturday from 8 a.m. to 6 p.m. Voting is compulsory. The cost of the by-election will be passed on to the council to pay.
0: In sport, New South Wales has won Women's Rugby League's State of Origin crown for the second year in a row after winning Game 2 in Brisbane 14-10. The Blues' performance was marked by a series of try-saving tackles, including at the end of the game, denying the Maroons a chance to win. But Maroons coach Nathan Cross says they'd already been undone by a series of mistakes. To the weather, partly cloudy for Capricornia today with a top of 27 in Billawilla, 26 in Gladstone and Rockhampton and 24 in Yeppoon. Also partly cloudy in the Central Highlands and Coalfields with a top of 27 in Emerald, Springshaw, Blackwater, Moranbah and Dysart and 26 in Rolleston and Claremont. And again, partly cloudy for the Central Coast and Whitsundays with a slight chance of a shower. It's heading for a top of 26 in Mackay and 25 in Proserpine. And our top story again, a bus driven by a 70-year-old man has crashed on the Bruce Highway last night, leaving one person dead and several injured. That's the latest in Capricornia and Tropical North News.
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6: Yeah, because Rob's not here. He's down in Brisbane at Magic Round, and he'll tell you more about that on Tuesday.

0: when he gets back, bright-eyed, bushy-tailed, spending the weekend with his brother too, which is fantastic, coming up down south. Good on. Righto, let's have a look at the weather, because it's pretty important. Gee, we've had some interesting rainfall, and I'll talk to, in fact, Liam O'Connell. We'll talk to Daniel Hayes very, very shortly about that. But, gee, there's been some interesting totals. So, starting off, Donald Sunnyside, 7 millimetres. That's okay. Then Delma from Carwell Gardens, 10 millimetres. Then Julie from East Mackay, 29 millimetres. Harry from the Love Shack out at Bakers Creek, 31. He's the winner so far. Helen from Oralee, 29. Anna from South Mackay, 25 millimetres. Wazza from North Mackay, 9 millimetres. And Ken from Hampden, he's 9.5 millimetres. So that's the interesting. Some of those showers, and last night in Andergrove, down they came. So really interesting. So we'll find out more about that. So Daniel, when he spoke to Liam just a little while ago, was asked, is there more rain coming today?
1: Yeah, so look, we still have the chance of seeing a bit of shower activity around today, perhaps a bit less than we saw yesterday. We did get quite a burst of some heavier showers just localised around Mackay itself yesterday evening in particular. A few of the gauges have ticked up into the 25 to 30 millimetre range. Elsewhere across the central coast, though, it's been 10 millimetres or less for most of the falls in the last 24 hours. The radar does still show a bit of activity around at the moment. It is mostly sitting off the coast, but a few spots here and there coming in around on the mainland. So, look, the showers will remain a possibility for the next couple of days, but they are definitely backing off, becoming less likely to get significant falls out of them too, where they do occur, and that will persist through the weekend. And into early next week, we do get a bit of an increased burst of shower activity again on Monday. There is a system moving through from the west. It's mostly going to be in the far western parts and slipping down across the southern interior and central interior parts there. So it's not going to have a huge impact for us right on the east coast, but we may see perhaps a little bit of shower activity pushing into parts of the Highlands coalfields. It's most likely just going to get a bit cloudier out that way with a shower or two forecast out around Claremont maybe.
2: So there's annoying showers
1: on Tuesday.
2: Sorry, yes.
1: Yeah, that's
2: it. It's not going to be sticking around.
1: No, nothing particularly significant through the central, northern and eastern parts. So, yeah, it is a system that's coming through. It'll increase the cloud again. So over the next couple of days, we'll see some of our minimum temperatures trend down a little bit as the skies are a bit clearer overnight and the winds are a little bit lighter through that period. So we'll be more into the lower teens in a number of places. Mid to low teens on the coast even. Mid to high teens around parts of the coast over the next couple of days with those clearer skies. But then it will warm back up again with those minimums as the cloud comes back in early next week.
2: So on the waters, how is it looking over the next couple of days?
1: It is also continuing to improve out there. We've still got 15 to 20 knots today and into tomorrow. But we're less likely to see the fresher breezes up to that 25 knots. There will be some of that around the offshore areas. But by the time we get through to Sunday, we're back to 10 to 15 knot southeasterlies in the seas, and the swells are settling down to around about the 1 to 1.5 metres offshore and around a metre inshore by Sunday. So certainly the end of the weekend is looking pretty decent.
0: There you go. Daniel Hayes, a duty forecaster at the Bureau of Meteorology, talking to Liam O'Connell. Daniel's actually based in Cairns, which is really good because he really understands, has been there for a number of years now, really understands the weather in this neck of the woods. All right, we're going to get a report in just a moment from what's going on after that terrible accident last night. So more to come there. To get us there, Miley Cyrus and Younger You. Gee, that'd be a trick. I have my old afro hairstyle from 1973 would go. Anyway, let's see how this goes. Billy Ray's daughter, of course, as we all know.

0: There you go. Isn't that nice, isn't it? Big difference for Wrecking Ball. Goodness me. Glad entertainer, Miley Cyrus, ABC Tropical North. And the time is, on the ABC, 18 minutes to 8 on this Friday morning. Investigations are underway into a fatal bus crash on the Bruce Highway in North Queensland. One person has died and 29 people treated by paramedics at the scene. Ry Collins is the mayor of the Whitsunday Regional Council. He's been speaking with emergency responders after that accident. And this is what he had to say to Michael Clark.
1: It's another sad day for the community. And whenever you hear about incidents like this, it definitely really casts a shadow. I haven't had anything this morning, but I did speak to one of the officers in charge there yesterday afternoon, just to understand sort of where we're at. As you've reported, it's been a scene of significant casualties up there and injury. Obviously tragically learning that one person is at this stage has passed away in the incident, and there's many more injured. So council crews had been provided support with traffic management there through the incident. I believe there was quite a number of both police rescue crews and ambulance on the scene, so it was quite a significant response there, and thoughts and prayers go out to all involved.
2: And quite an extraordinary response from those emergency crews, really, isn't it, to not your usual day in North Queensland and also having to travel to a remote location.
1: Yeah, that's exactly right. You know, it's where the incident occurred, which is around Gumloo. It's quite away from the next major town, both there and Bowen. So, to really see the response there from our emergency services, we expect them obviously to get out there and address these things. But they've really really sprung to action quite quickly and had the situation under control within a number of hours.
2: 2 years ago, we saw another bus accident there, another fatal accident. Is there a problem with that section of the road?
1: Oh, look, Michael, I don't want to comment too early on this. Really respectful out of the injuries that have occurred there today. But yes, you're right. It is almost 2 years to the day since we had a near identical incident there involving a bus full of travellers. So it is something that's obviously very very concerning. I think anyone in North Queensland would agree with me that that there's major issues with that road. And we need to make sure we're protecting our people.
2: Yes. Has the council had to provide support for any of those passengers that have been affected by this? I mean, obviously, those who've needed transportation have been taken to hospital, but to others, assuming some of them are tourists, not locals to the area, is there support that can be offered?
1: Look, I'm not aware of

0: specifics around that, but there is support through some of our community support organisations that you know, really work in hand with our emergency response services during these types of events. So there was a significant number of people. I think it was 29 on that bus, and there was anywhere up to around about half of them that went to hospital with different levels of injury. So I think even the balance of people there would obviously be quite traumatised. I think talking to my Director of Infrastructure, even our council crews, I would imagine we'll receive some sort of counselling to go with it. Yeah, obviously it's a scene of carnage and many people are affected.
1: And do you know if your council crews are needed there at the site again this morning?
0: I'm not aware if they're there this morning. I did speaking to the officer in charge around about 7 o'clock yesterday. They were looking to reopen the highway in and around that time. So I'd imagine they would have you know, probably scaled back some of the traffic control operations. But as I said, I haven't had an update this morning. I would be assuming that we're open, but there'd obviously be some investigation still continuing.
2: Whitsunday Regional Council Mayor in Rye Collins having a chat to Michael Clark, our Townsville-based radio breakfast announcer. Yeah, well, there's a lot more to come on that, isn't there? So, from now, pretty well, until 8 o'clock, it's going to be all about planning your weekend west to Nebo. Yep, Nebo Rodeo. To take us there, Green Day on ABC Tropical North. Time of Your Life, subtitled Good Riddance.

0: Yeah, and if you do want to have the time of your life and you've never been there before, this is the weekend to head out west. Not that far, actually. An hour of town. Nebo and the Nebo Rodeo. And I was saying to him yesterday, I only get to speak to this wonderful bloke about once a year most times, but it's always a pleasure. And a very good morning indeed. James Whitehead, how you going, mate?
1: Yeah, good, Perko, yourself?
0: Very good. So many years. I won't ask you how many years, James, but it looks like this year's going to be huge.
1: Yeah, I think it's shaping up to be a really good year this year, Perko. Yeah, weather's in our favour. There's plenty of tickets getting sold. They're getting up there now. We're starting to get short of them, I believe, so for the street party as well. So
0: yep.
1: People want to get their tickets. They sort of want to get into it.
0: Yep.
1: But no, I think it's going to be a good event this weekend.
0: Yeah. So, and it's a full APRA rodeo too. So if you can't get there, you can cover it. But real family, and I mean, that's what you've done from the start, James, isn't it? You try to

0: make this a real family weekend.
1: Well, you try and stick community based if you can.
0: Yep.
1: And then and then just let it grow from there, from families to anyone who wants to enjoy a different event. Yeah.
0: So the Nebo Rodeo, held at the Nebo Show and Recreation Grounds. As I said, a full APRA rodeo, live music, family entertainment. We're going to catch up and see what's happening in town, of course, tonight and everything else as part of this whole blooming weekend, James. But it really has built over the years, hasn't it?
1: Oh, incredibly. But that's with the really good help of volunteers and our sponsors. If we didn't have your sponsors, it wouldn't be able to happen. No. We've got a terrific amount of sponsorship this year to get it done. You're always trying to do different things, do things better. I know that regards street party as well as the rodeo. You just, anything that's coming forward, you just got to try and do it. Yeah.
0: Absolutely. All right. So now, sell the sizzle, James. For those who've never been to the Nebo Rodeo before, why should they come and what is the program?
1: I think if you want to see a really good top quality rodeo, Nebo does hold that. For the fact that this is our 3-year running, we were voted number one rodeo by the Cowboys through the APRA.
0: Yep.
1: Which says a lot of things. So if your main competitors of Australia want to be here, well, the viewers and the people, the spectators, they're going to see a terrific event. They're going to see terrific riding, wonderful stock. We've still got Gill Brothers Bulls and Horses, CMC Rodeo Company.
0: Yep.
1: Their bulls, the time stock of Destiny Downs have always been incredible stock.
0: Yep.
1: Yeah, it's an event to see. But our program starts on today, actually. We've got the slack. We're running the time event slack.
0: Yep.
1: Today starts at 2 o'clock. Gate is actually open today. There's a free entry today.
0: Yep.
1: And we will have a bar there, but it won't go till late. So you can have a drink and a warm-up for tomorrow, and then they can move on to the street party this evening.
0: Yes, yeah. Absolutely. And to finish off then, when's the program start tomorrow? When's it finish?
1: Yeah, 10 o'clock tomorrow, and then through the events, and then our main event from 6 o'clock, and then that should wrap up at around about 9, and then, Luke Geiger go on stage again.
0: He's brilliant, isn't he? He's so good, eh?
1: He's so good. Pretty good. He's a wonderful entertainer.
0: Yeah.
1: He's hard to go past. He does a wonderful job. But I hopefully everybody, they enjoy the weekend, but also, travel up with bearing in mind that keep themselves safe and getting home would be a very, very big thing on our part. But we don't want to hear of any bad news and just keep it a good weekend. Yeah.
0: Absolutely. Stay safe on the roads. Yeah, well, mate, what can I say? You talk about all the volunteers, but you put so much in there. I remember probably 50 years ago when we started talking, you said, Dave, I don't like talking on the radio, mate. You're getting better and better. You should have your own show.
1: Practice.
0: Yeah, exactly.
1: It's been pretty good. And the committee's done, they've been going for a week and a half getting it all ready, but it's been a wonderful committee this year. And then we got the volunteer help is really good. And as you know, we invite anybody in that wants to help, and we donate to their clubs, whether it's football, it's any netball, any sort of club, to the RSLs, to the ICPAs, to PNCs,
0: Yeah. Great stuff. Good on you. Hey, Ted, thanks as always. And as you say, just have a fantastic and safe weekend. Good stuff, mate. Thank you.
1: Yeah.
0: Brilliant.
1: Good job. Thanks, Berger. Thank you.
0: Good man. James Whitehead is just the guy that you know so much about, and he's just a wonderful bloke, and he lives for the place, eh? As do the volleys. Thank you, James Whitehead. Absolutely brilliant. Steve Forbit, Romeo's Tune. And then, if you get out there today, get ready for tonight.

0: Such a good song. Steve Forward, Romeo's Tune. You know, over more than 65 years, the tiny central Queensland town of Nebo has transformed into one of the state's biggest regional rodeo destinations. And this weekend, thousands expected to roll back into town for another packed program of bulls, bands and bush hospitality. Preparations underway, fencing going up, stages being built, Reynolds Street lining up in the heart of the annual celebration, kicking things off. And Nebo hotel owner Kristen Mitchell-Moore says there's a real sense of excitement building across the community.
1: Out in small communities like this, we all get in and pitch in and help one another out. And the Nebo Hotel, I guess the conversation and the idea came about with a beer, as all good ideas do. We sat down, it was actually around the COVID time where we were having those social distancing rules and we had to come up with a different solution. So we all put our heads together and we were able to adapt to the current situation and put everything sort of out onto the street. And from there, this is our sixth year now. And so from there, the event has just continued to grow. And it's just continued to get better and better. And I think at the end of the day, it comes down to just local hardworking people that are contributing to help one another and contributing to put on a really good event for the not just the local community, but for the greater community, for the Isaac area. We're attracting people from not just within the local area, but from Queensland and now interstate. So I think we always put on a good show, and there's trust and loyalty there with our event goers that choose to come back every year. And we just have that really good brand that people want to continue and come and see, you know, when they turn 18 or 20, you know, Nebo Rodeo is on their list of things to do. So I think with that and the return event goer each year, yeah, it's a really, really good event, and it's just a good time.
2: The Friday night street party is what sort of kicks off the weekend event. What goes into turning a small town pub into the centre of regional event?
1: A lot of hard work, a lot of sleepless nights. But look, like I said, just a lot of hardworking people coming together. We could not do it without our local sponsors, without our local volunteers. Everyone pitches in and gets it done. And when you stand out in Reynolds Street and, you know, you're just looking at an empty street, and then seeing everything come together, everything turn up, the events start to come to life, if you will. It's really humbling and really exciting to see that come together.
2: In small regional towns, events like this often bring people together. Does the rodeo still play that role?
1: Yeah, definitely. I think it's really important in small communities to have that connection and bringing rural people together to have conversation, connection. It's all really important. It's who we are at the Nebo Hotel. It's what we do every day. Anyone can come into the Nebo Hotel and, you know, pull up a seat at the bar and have a conversation with a complete stranger and feel like they've got some connection to their local area. And sporting events on top of that are even better. So, you know, basically, we're bringing the best of both worlds with sport and mateship and community and connection together. And I think that's why we've survived, not only survived, but thrived and continued to grow and put on a good
0: Absolutely.
1: Show.
0: Absolutely. It's on, of course, tonight and tomorrow.
3: When there's stories to tell.
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5: 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Hell of a white water rafting ride.
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6: ABC News. Good morning, I'm Maria Hatzakis. The Premier, David Crisafulli, says his thoughts are with the victims of a serious bus crash in North Queensland. The vehicle with 29 people on board rolled on the Bruce Highway at Gunloo, north of Bowen, yesterday afternoon. One passenger has died, 13 others remain in hospitals across the region. Mr. Crisafulli has told Channel 7 it's a tragedy.
7: You've got young people in many cases living out their dream in a foreign country, and to have something like this happen, I can only imagine what that feels like for parents and families in many cases on the other side of the globe.
6: The Federal Opposition Leader's budget reply has outlined a migration crackdown that's drawn sharp criticism from the Asylum Seeker Resource Centre. Political reporter Lexi Junewick has details.
8: Angus Taylor's proposal pledges to deliver one of the biggest cuts to immigration in Australian history and tie migration to housing construction on a one-to-one basis. Mr. Taylor hasn't provided a precise figure of what the Coalition's new net migration target will be, other than below 200,000. He's also promising to bar non-Australian citizens from the NDIS and 17 different welfare programs. In a statement, the Asylum Seeker Resource Centre says Mr. Taylor's budget reply is the clearest sign yet that the coalition has abandoned migrants, calling it inflammatory and desperate.
6: A group of Australians who were on board a cruise ship linked to a deadly hantavirus outbreak are due to arrive home today. Four Australian citizens, one permanent resident and a New Zealander left the Netherlands yesterday after the MV Hondius was evacuated earlier this week. They'll spend at least 3 weeks in a quarantine facility in Perth after they touched down. Mr Butler says they're all symptom-free and in good shape.
9: They're due to land about lunchtime, early lunchtime, Eastern Standard Time, or sometime late morning in Perth. They were wheels up about 7 p.m. last night, so they're on their way.
6: The leaders of China and the United States will continue talks in Beijing today, centred on trade issues and the Iran war. China correspondent Alison Horn has details.
10: US President Donald Trump has praised his Chinese counterpart Xi Jinping for a lavish welcome ceremony and state banquet reception as part of a two-day summit between the leaders in Beijing. Trade, Tehran and Taiwan are all on the agenda, but so far no major trade deals have been announced. Donald Trump has instead invited Xi Jinping to the White House later this year for further bilateral talks, the pair describing their relationship as the most consequential geopolitical partnership in the world. Alison Horn, ABC News, Beijing.
6: Australian pop star Deltra Goodrum has made it through to the final of the Eurovision Song Contest. Europe correspondent Elias Kluwer has the story.
11: Australia has never won the Eurovision Song Contest in the 11 times it's competed, but Deltra Goodrum could make history with her power ballad Eclipse. Her semi-final performance wowed the crowd. She ended the song standing on an elevating grand piano as sparks flew on stage.
12: Well, that's how you do it.
13: Get it, girl!
11: Goodrum received enough votes from a judging panel and the public to qualify for the final. Five countries have boycotted this year's Eurovision after organisers allowed Israel to compete. There have also been protests in Vienna, the host city.
6: In rugby league, the Blues have secured the women's state of origin for the second year in a row to kick off Magic Round in Brisbane. New South Wales edged out the Maroons 14 points to 10 in wet conditions at Lang Park to clinch the series. Queensland coach Nathan Cross says his team was undone by a series of mistakes.
14: Errors killed us tonight. You know, I think we were 16 errors, 57% completion. You just can't win games of footy like that. But again, we were millimetres off actually snatching it late, so it hurt us. It takes the juice out of you. We just made it too hard on ourselves.
6: Briefly in the AFL, Geelong's beaten Brisbane by 41 points in the grand final rematch to open round 10 at the Gabba. Queensland's weather, isolated showers in eastern districts and in the state's far west, partly cloudy elsewhere. Cairns 28, Townsville and Mount Isa 29, Mackay 26, Rockhampton and Bundaberg 25. In the southeast, partly cloudy with showers, Brisbane, the Golden Sunshine Coast 24, Toowoomba 20.
15: Good morning, welcome to AM. I'm Melissa Clark in Canberra, coming to you from Ngunnawal country and acknowledging other custodians. On today's program, opposition leader Angus Taylor explains why he plans to overhaul migration and taxation if he wins government. And a simple RSV vaccine for newborns is heralded a success.
16: I'm very encouraged by these figures. I've seen that reduction on the wards where we're not seeing these babies coming in with bronchiolitis as we did 2 years ago.
15: Angus Taylor has outlined the opposition's plan to overhaul the nation's tax and migration systems under a future coalition government. He's promising to ensure tax brackets keep up with inflation at a cost of around $22 billion and to repeal Labor's plan to legislate sweeping changes to negative gearing, capital gains tax and trusts. Here's political reporter Evelyn Manfield.
17: Delivering his first budget reply.
18: The Leader of the Opposition.
17: Yeah. Angus Taylor is focusing on major changes to migration and income taxes.
19: Tonight, I announce our tax-back guarantee.
17: From the 2028-29 financial year, the Coalition would, if elected, index the bottom two tax brackets so they keep up with inflation.
19: That will fully protect 85% of income earners with relief of around $2.50 in year one for a typical worker.
17: He means $250.
19: Growing to more than $1,000 a year in year four.
17: 3 years later, the higher threshold would get their tax brackets shifted to match inflation. The Coalition's estimated cost over 4 years, $22.5 billion, although he's not saying that himself.
19: The number will depend tonight on the inflation rates we see closer to the election, and we will put our costings closer to the election.
17: Housing Minister Claire O'Neill wonders where the money's coming from.
12: Now, when you see a Liberal with an uncosted policy, you should be getting very nervous, because these people know only one thing, that is cutting Medicare, cutting health, cutting education and cutting services that your family relies on.
17: Independent economist Saul Eslake reckons indexing tax brackets is a sensible move.
18: For a long time, governments of both political persuasions have surreptitiously raised revenue by allowing people to be forced into higher tax brackets through inflation, and then use that revenue to fund tax cuts before each election, that sort of hand it back.
17: The Coalition is also pledging to repeal the government's changes to negative gearing and the capital gains tax discount if they become law.
19: They're an assault on aspiration.
17: And Angus Taylor is proposing a migration overhaul.
19: The Coalition will deliver one of the biggest cuts to immigration in the history of this country.
17: Vowing to only allow one migrant into the country for every home built, but it's unclear what his exact limit for net overseas migration would be.
19: It would be rash to do so now.
17: Later promising it would be below 200,000, the Coalition's also planning to block permanent residents from accessing welfare programs in the future.
19: We'll remove Labor's handouts for non-citizens. Tonight, I announced that a coalition government will reserve the NDIS and 17 different welfare programs, including JobSeeker, Youth Allowance and the Family Tax Benefit, for Australian citizens only, and save taxpayers billions.
12: He's using this word non-citizens. What he really means is permanent residents.
17: Having faced an embarrassing loss to One Nation at the weekend's by-election in the federal seat of Farrer, his speech could be seen as an attempt to win back once blue voters who now wear orange.
20: Evelyn Manfield there, and Angus Taylor's policy announcements are a bid to win back the support of voters, but also to re-establish the Coalition's economic credentials. I spoke to the opposition leader a short time ago. Angus Taylor, thanks very much for joining me this morning.
21: Great to be with you, Mel.
20: Now, a key policy that you've put forward is to link income tax brackets to inflation, and you're proposing to do it in two stages. Why is that?
21: Well, we want to get moving on the vast majority of taxpayers, which are in the lower tax brackets. That'll be about 85%. And this is about a tax back guarantee that will end the inflation tax and stop Australians being taxed simply because prices have gone up, which is the situation at the moment. Labor is proposing to raise taxes by over $20 billion. Over 4 years, and we will give that back. We will prevent those taxes from going up. So someone who is on, say, $70,000 will receive approximately $250 in year one and $1,000 by year four, and similarly for other people on similar tax brackets in those lower tax brackets, it'll be very similar numbers.
20: So are you saying this policy will cost $20 billion because that's what Labor would otherwise have gotten coming into their coffers?
21: Well, at the moment, it'll depend on the inflation rate, of course, Mel. That determines how much is given back, because it determines how much is taken away. This is the whole point. Labor's budget plan is to raise taxes without people actually knowing. You know when you look at the bank account, at your bank account. That's how bracket creep, as it's called, works. And the inflation back guarantee is saying, no, we're going to stop that. Labor or the government shouldn't have an automatic tax increase. If the government wants to increase taxes, it should go to an election. It should put that to the people.
20: If that's not fair, then why wouldn't you introduce this change to all four tax brackets at the same time?
21: Well, we want to do it gradually. I mean, it's got to be affordable, and we've got to make sure we have...
20: Would it cost too much to do all four at the same time?
21: Well, you've got to manage your budget, of course. You're right, Mel. I mean, this is important. And we know there's very significant savings from the waste that we're seeing from Labor right now. But we think the most important tax brackets are the lower ones, which, by the way, benefits absolutely everybody. Everyone gets access to that, to those lower tax brackets, even if you're in higher tax brackets. And so we'll do it piece by piece, but we want to make sure that those middle-income earners who are working hard, who are trying to get ahead, who are absolutely being smashed right now as their standard of living has gone backwards under Labor, that they... don't have this sneaky tax, which Labor absolutely loves, because it allows them to grow the size of government without people knowing, and they do it at the expense of hardworking Australians.
20: One of the other key policies you announced in your budget reply last night was to make social services payments limited to citizens only. But permanent residents already face years-long waiting periods. Why make them wait longer?
21: Well, this is just about prioritising Australians over others. I mean, this is, I think, a very natural thing for a government to do. And I think most Australians are surprised when they hear that someone can arrive in this country, not be a citizen, and automatically get access to some welfare benefits. It's completely inappropriate.
20: Things like
21: now,
20: job seeker as a permanent resident, there's already a four-year wait. You can't get the age pension or the disability support pension unless you've been here for 10 years. So it's not like you just turn up and get these things straight away currently.
21: Sure, but citizenship's got to mean something. We want people to aspire to be citizens of Australia, Mel, and we firmly believe that the government's priorities are wrong. They've given the 5% home deposit scheme, for instance, to non-citizens. As soon as you arrive, you can get access to the 5% home deposit scheme, and tens of thousands have taken that up. This is at exactly the same time, they've ripped money away from pensioners and from older Australians with support for their private health insurance.
20: So can I ask about this? Because you've talked about wanting to see migrants assimilate to become part of an Australian culture. How do these measures that exacerbate the outsider status that permanent residents have in the economy, how does that help them assimilate and take part in the economy and culture in the same way that when they have different conditions to other people living here?
21: Well, we want people to aspire to be Australian citizens. I mean, that was the model of immigration I grew up in. I grew up in a great immigrant town south of Canberra with a huge number of immigrants who came out in the decades following the Second World War and worked on the Snowy Scheme. It was an incredible place to grow up. But the extraordinary thing about it is these were people who worked hard, they aspired, they wanted to be part of Australia. There were a lot of very thick accents, Mel, and a lot of people who ate very different food and all of those wonderful things that we love about our country. But every one of them wanted to be part of our country. They aspired to be Australian, and they were and are great Australians. That's what we want. And
20: if you want to retain links to your home country by keeping a citizenship with another country, does that mean that you're less of an Australian, or you aspire less to be an Australian in your view?
21: Well, I think people have got to make a choice. And people have got to make a choice. If you've got someone who's got a lot of property in another country and they're worried about they want to be a dual citizen or they don't want to become Australian citizen, well, that's their choice.
20: Does it apply to all dual citizens?
21: It has consequences. Well, look, this is up to them in the end. It's about choice. Well, if you don't want to become an Australian citizen, then you shouldn't get access to the privileges that we firmly believe should go with Australian citizenship. And that doesn't mean you have to leave the country or anything like that.
20: Angus Taylor, thank you very much for speaking with me this morning.
21: Good to be with you.
20: And Angus Taylor is the opposition leader. You're listening to AM, where it's 8:15. The highly anticipated summit between US President Donald Trump and China's leader Xi Jinping has so far failed to yield any major announcements or deals between the two countries. The public statements of both leaders have been positive, but behind the scenes, it seems the potential for conflict over Taiwan is high on the mind of President Xi. China correspondent Alison Horn reports from Beijing.
10: Walking side by side into the Great Hall of the People for a state banquet, Presidents Donald Trump and Xi Jinping project every image of friendship and stability. The Chinese leader toasting his counterpart in what he's declared a historic visit.
1: The people of China and the United States are both great peoples. The great rejuvenation of the Chinese nation and making America great again can certainly complement and reinforce one another, bringing benefits to the world.
10: The formal feast wrapped up a day of high-level diplomatic negotiations between the two leaders and their teams. Trade, top of the agenda. And while no major deals have been announced, both leaders say they've agreed to open more cross-country economic opportunities. President Xi saying the partnership is also for the greater good of the world.
1: We both believe that the Chinese-US relationship is the most important bilateral relationship in the world. We must make it work and never mess it up. Both China and the US stand to gain from cooperation and lose from confrontation.
10: That confrontation could come in the form of Taiwan, the independently governed island that China claims as its own territory and that the US is supplying with billions of dollars worth of weapons, infuriating Beijing. Neither China nor the White House would divulge the contents of discussions around Taiwan and America's support there, but Chinese state media issued this warning.
2: Xi Jinping 强调,
22: Xi Jinping emphasised that the Taiwan issue is the most important issue in China-US relations. If handled well, the overall stability of bilateral relations can be maintained. If handled poorly, the two countries will collide or even come into conflict.
10: Another conflict also looms large over today's continued bilateral talks, Iran and the closed Strait of Hormuz, and whether Washington will ask Beijing to lean on its ally Iran to reopen the strait and solve an ongoing headache for the US administration. Donald Trump hasn't revealed his intentions, nor has China commented, but the US leader is casting his attention forward.
23: Tonight, it is my honor to extend an invitation to you and Madam Peng to visit us at the White House this September 24th, and we look forward to it. And I'd now like to raise a glass and propose a toast to the rich and enduring ties between the American and Chinese people.
10: Ties the leaders want to flourish, but are still wary could be easily broken in such a consequential relationship. This is Alison Horn in Beijing, reporting for AM.
20: It's been a day of horse trading and backroom deals in UK politics. Potential challengers to Prime Minister Sir Keir Starmer are manoeuvring to unseat him, but he's standing firm. Our Europe correspondent Catherine Diss has been monitoring the latest developments. She joined me a short time ago. Catherine, it's been quite the day in UK politics again, but we still don't have a formal challenge yet.
24: No, we don't, Mel. Look, as with many things British, there is a process and that's still playing out here. It's very different from Australia, where a leader can be toppled and very, very quickly. But the movers and the shakers have certainly been moving the chess pieces behind closed doors here today. It's very much inside baseball, but the details kind of important. We were expecting Wes Streeting, the health secretary, to resign today and possibly launch a challenge. He's resigned, but he hasn't yet challenged for the leadership, which suggests that he doesn't yet

0: have the numbers, or that he doesn't want to be the one that takes down the Prime Minister and would prefer to force his hand instead. So essentially force Sir Keir Starmer to stand down on his own, essentially a bloodless coup. But as the day progressed, then another challenger to Sir Keir Starmer also made his moves. That is Andy Burnham, the Mayor of Greater Manchester. He's considered a key challenger to Sir Keir Starmer. He's very popular within Labour, but he doesn't yet have a seat in Parliament. But today, a backbench Labour MP announced that he would resign and give up his seat to make way for Andy Burnham to take over. We've heard from him today. He's confirmed that he will contest that by-election, but it will be difficult for him to win because Labour only took that seat last election by around 5,000 votes. He had tried to contest another by-election earlier this year, but he was blocked by Labour's National Executive Committee. Then there's the third contender, Angela Rayner. She was the former Deputy Prime Minister. She resigned from that position last year after a tax scandal. She's now come out today, announced that she's paid her debts and been cleared of any wrongdoing. And she's told sources here that she would also be interested in a contest. As for Sir Keir Starmer, well, he's only come out today to say that he's very sorry that Wes Streeting, his health secretary, has resigned, but he's still standing firm.
1: Catherine Diss there. And in the Pacific, there's political instability too. The Solomon Islands will have a new Prime Minister today in a vote that could have major ramifications for the country's future relations with Australia. The two favourites are a former Foreign Affairs Minister and a long-time opposition leader. It comes after the previous Prime Minister, Jeremiah Manele, was forced out in a no-confidence vote last week. The ABC's Solomon Islands reporter, Chris and Rita Omanu Leong, filed this report from the capital, Honiara.
2: It's a likely fight between two candidates. And on the streets of Honiara, allegiances are mixed.
3: I want to see Matthew Waller take up this leadership. I want the new PM to develop our provincial headquarters and our role.
4: I want to see continuity in government, so Peter Chanel is my choice.
2: Solomon Islands MPs will today elect a new Prime Minister in a secret ballot, with two favourites emerging, long-time opposition leader Matthew Wale and former Foreign Minister Peter Chanel Angovaka. And according to former Australian High Commissioner to Solomon Islands and Pacific politics expert James Batley, the likely winner is anyone's guess.
5: I'd be really reluctant to talk about who's the favourite and who isn't, because as we all know, negotiations on these issues can continue right up to the last minute.
2: Today's leadership change comes after former Prime Minister Jeremiah Manele was forced out of the PM seat last week after 2 years in charge, following a no-confidence vote. Mr. Manele, a soft-spoken diplomat, steadied the country's relations with Australia after the turbulent reign of China-friendly PM Manasseh Songavare, who signed a controversial security pact with Beijing.
5: I think the former Prime Minister Songavare had quite a particular take on relations, and that certainly toned down during the time that Mr. Manele's been Prime Minister.
2: Most political watchers saw Mr. Manele's ousting as a simple power grab, and in the past, changes in leadership have triggered rioting in the capital, Honiara. Although no civil unrest is expected today, up to 1,000 local police will be patrolling the streets. Speaking this week in his final press conference as leader, Mr. Manele urged all citizens to abide by the rule of law.
6: To my fellow Solomon Islanders here and abroad, let us show the world that leadership may change, that our respect for peace, unity and democracy is stronger than ever before.
2: On today's vote, candidates Mr. Wale and Mr. Angovaka have both been in Parliament for around 2 decades and share similar views on most major topics. Yet on China, the historical views differ, with Mr. Wale an outspoken critique of the 2022 security pact with China. Yet he is not expected to repeal the pact if he were to become PM. James Batley again.
5: Whoever ends up as Prime Minister will try to work with all of Solomon Islands' foreign partners.
2: Back on the streets of Honiara, after a long political stalemate over who will lead the country, the people say they just want to see positive

0: change regardless of the winner.
1: I don't know who will be the new PM, but I want to see a PM who will make decisions in the best interests of the people.
2: A local voter in Honiara, ending that report by Chris and Rita Ormanu Leong. A new immunisation program for pregnant mothers and newborns has almost halved the number of young babies being hospitalised with a serious respiratory virus. RSV, or respiratory syncytial virus, can cause pneumonia and bronchiolitis and is a leading cause of hospitalisation of infants aged under 12 months. Here's National Health Equity reporter Caitlin Gribben.
3: Open, shut them, open, shut them.
4: Katrina Siegler dreamed of joyful baby moments like these.
3: But do not let them in.
4: Her son Hugo was born 9 months ago, and Katrina says he's thriving.
5: It was important for me to just give Hugo the best chance at a healthy start to life.
4: She struck off one of the big worries for new parents by getting a vaccine while pregnant to protect against a serious respiratory virus.
5: It was a no-brainer for me, really, to go ahead and have the vaccine.
4: Katrina got the jab through a new immunisation program for pregnant mothers and newborns. It's designed to protect babies from contracting RSV, or respiratory syncytial virus. A new study shows it's done just that. Co-author and paediatrician Professor Nick Wood.
6: When babies born, they start life with a good amount of antibody that's been given to them by mum. And so when someone coughs on that baby in the first few months of life, they've already got the antibody on board. And so that stops them getting sick, needing to go to the hospital.
4: The latest analysis compares 2024 RSV hospitalisation data with last year's numbers. It shows a nearly 44% drop in RSV hospital admissions in babies under 3 months old. The virus can cause pneumonia and bronchiolitis and is a leading cause of hospitalisation in infants aged under 12 months. In that age group, 12,000 babies are hospitalised annually, mostly in the colder months. Professor Nick Wood again.
6: It's distressing and uncomfortable and worrying and anxiety provoking, because having your baby lying in a bed, connected to tubes, watching them sort of struggle to breathe is quite distressing.
4: Hospital admissions also dropped for babies aged 3 to 12 months. Co-author Dr. Ushma Wadia is a paediatrician and clinician scientist at the Kids Research Institute.
7: I'm very encouraged by these figures. I've seen that reduction on the wards where we're not seeing these babies coming in with bronchiolitis as we did 2 years ago.
4: Pregnant women have had free access to the RSV vaccine under the National Immunisation Program since February last year. And newborns who did not receive protection in the womb are eligible for an injection of antibodies to ward off RSV. Dr. Wadia says it's relieving an under-pressure hospital system.
7: Free up those beds that were being taken up by children that had RSV infection, and ensuring that now we have beds and resources that are available for those who need.
4: Paediatrician and clinical epidemiologist Terry Nolan was not part of the study. He says the latest data is encouraging, but there must be a greater focus on protecting more pregnant women and babies.
8: At the moment, there is no single overall 95% target as there is for the other infant vaccines. So that's a very simple thing to do.
2: Paediatrician Terry Nolan there, ending Caitlin Gribben's report. In finance, Wall Street stocks have closed higher as investors absorbed generally solid economic data and watched for developments from Beijing. All three major indices have gained ground. If we look at the Dow Jones Industrial Average, it's finished above the 50,000 level for the first time since the war with Iran began. Oil is higher, with the global benchmark Brent crude trading at $106.59 US a barrel. And the Australian dollar is lower. It's buying 72.2 US cents. And that's AM for today. AM's executive producer is Nick Grimm. And the program today produced by Catherine Gregory, associate producers Barney Porter, and technical production by Mark Cash and Nick Dracoulis. I'm Melissa Clark. Have a safe and happy weekend. The time now, it is 8:30.
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10: And let's have a quick look at the weather, the all-important weather for the weekend. And for the central coast, in which Sunday's taking the islands, the coastal areas and so on, partly cloudy today.

off the day. Same thing on Sunday. Fog again and just a sunny day. Nebo and Dysart looking at 26 degrees today. And, of course, the Nebo Rodeo. Huge day tomorrow. Big day this afternoon. Getting into the evening should be huge. And Moranbah, Middlemount and Dysart, 27 degrees today. On the waters, those strong wind warnings have gone. And just looking ahead, it looks like they're gone for the weekend too. Bowen to St. Lawrence, the southeasterlies today. 15 to 20 knots, getting up to 25 knots offshore as the morning goes on. Seas 1 to 1.5 metres, getting up to 1.5 to 2 metres offshore north of Hamilton Island on a swell of about 1.5 metres. They'll decrease this afternoon, coming down to about a metre. And similar conditions tomorrow, but really good day Sunday. 10 to 15 knot winds and the seas coming down a little as well. So probably Sunday's going to be the pick of it. All right. And just a quick final look if you're wondering what sort of rain you got in your area. So thanks to our rain birds, you can find out. Donald at Sunshine got 7 millimetres of rain overnight. Delma from Carlisle Gardens, 10 mil from South Mackay, 25 millimetres as well. Wazza from North Mackay, 9 millimetres. Ken from Hamden, 9.5. Margaret from Andergrove, 11 mil. And Kel from Wanderoo, g'day Kel, 6 millimetres rain. There you go. Thank you, as always, to our fantastic rainbirds. All right, a lot happening in this hour. I'm going to be talking to a fella who's been doing it pretty tough. He got badly done by a superstar, but he's moving on with his life and he's doing all sorts of things. We'll talk to James Dittman just about 10 minutes from now. Going to have our chat to one of our weather team and news team. They're going to be coming in talking about what's happening in the news. We'll do all that for you very shortly. But now let's go back to this song. This song was brought out in 2009, and it was the very first song for a band called Mumford & Sons. And in the Hot 100 on Triple J, it just blew everyone away. Finished top, and it was just a great song. Going back all those years, though. Little Man. Little Lion Man. Mumford & Sons. Right.

0: Yeah, it was the one that started it all from. Great song, Mumford & Sons, and so many good bands in Australia, like the Pierce Brothers and so on. They developed their sound a little bit like Mumford & Sons. It's such a great sort of thing. Joining us, he's been busy this morning. Our teams have been out and doing all sorts of stuff. So, Liam, you've come back racing, and you've got all stories this morning. So the first one is a really, really tragic story. It's you say history doesn't repeat itself, but some really tragic incidents here.
1: Yeah, that's right, Dave. Obviously, yeah, the big news this morning is the bus accident on the Bruce Highway yesterday afternoon at Gumloo. So that bus was carrying dozens of people. It was driven by a 70-year-old Mackay man and crashed, I think it was about 3

0: 4 p.m. Yeah. And one person did tragically die. There's been a huge response from emergency services, getting people to hospitals in Bowen, Eyre and Townsville. I just spoke to the Mackay Police Superintendent, Dean Kavanagh, this morning, who said they're still in the early stages of the investigation.
1: Yeah, it was about 3.30 to 4 p.m. yesterday afternoon. We saw a coach or a bus that was travelling south on the highway, on the Bruce Highway. It was around 70 kilometres north of Bowen at Gumloo. That bus has left the roadway, unfortunately, and has ended up on its side. We had 28 passengers and a driver on that bus at the time, and as a result of that, one person has tragically lost their life. Another six or seven were quite seriously injured, and two of those were airlifted out to various hospitals through the region. Various other people were transported via road to various hospitals for a varying degree of injuries.
2: And obviously that's a massive response for a rural area like that. What kind of, you know, different emergency services were involved and sort of had to chip in to help get everyone to where they needed to be?
1: Yeah, the location certainly adds to the complexities. It is relatively isolated. So what we saw yesterday was a multi-agency response, various emergency services that all responded from different locations. They responded very quickly, they acted very professionally, and what I saw yesterday was outstanding in the sense that all emergency services worked together. It was a real team effort. The unity and that coordination that came together from various different units, various different emergency services to work together, although I'm very conscious and it is tragic that we've lost a life, I believe their actions working together actually saved numerous lives yesterday.
2: And you've begun investigating. Can you tell us what are the early stages of your investigation telling you?

0: focus on that investigation, but there's other parts of the investigation that we need to prioritise today too, including collecting various personal items through that location, various luggage and baggage, and then trying to categorise that and return that to people that are obviously in different locations, different hospitals, different police stations. Our forensic crash unit have been engaged. They've been there very early on in this investigation, and their work is absolutely meticulous. It's detailed. They will look at every aspect of that investigation, from the scene, the vehicle, the people involved, and then they'll compile a report for the coroner. Now, that will take time. Their investigations are protracted, but we're committed to giving them the time and the resources they need to ensure that we're not speculating on a cause, but we can actually go into every bit of detail that we need and make sure that we find out what happened, but also why it happened.
1: We've also just heard from the Mackay Hospital and Health Service that three patients that were taken to Bowen Hospital have already been discharged, with the fourth expected today, and one of those was actually the driver of the bus as well.
2: And you spent some more time with Superintendent Dean Cavanagh, and we will be next week too. We have a normal chat with him, but one of those is about a woman being sentenced after a car ramming incident.
1: Actually, this one I got, I went to court yesterday and saw the this tale. A 28-year-old Mackay woman has been released on parole after repeatedly striking a man with her car. So the court heard how on the 5th of January last year, Vey Montana Freya Vamora heavily braked her car on Goldsmith Street in South Mackay, causing another vehicle to hit the back of her car. Vamora and the male driver of the other vehicle then had an altercation on the road, after which she returned to her car and then rammed the male's vehicle. The male then got out of his car, and then she struck the man with her vehicle four times. And the man ended up flipping up onto her bonnet. He fell on the road at one point and just got out of the way of that strike, and the car hit a tree. And Vamora was originally charged with attempted murder, but had her charges downgraded. And after they were downgraded, she entered an early plea of guilty to dangerous operation of a vehicle. And the man escaped physically uninjured, luckily.
2: That's good news.
1: She was sentenced in the Mackay Magistrates Court yesterday to 2.5 years imprisonment with immediate parole. So she did she'd walk out yesterday. And she was disqualified from driving for 3 years. She had served 124 days in pre-sentence custody.
2: Okay. And the final story is also an interesting one too. A report being handed down into an emergency helicopter landing in the Whitsundays, and the report also gave due credit to the pilot.
1: Yeah, that's right. So they've accredited Whitsunday helicopter pilot's quick thinking. During a mid-air power loss. So the Australian Transport Safety Bureau released its final report into an accident that occurred on January 25th this year. So a pilot and only occupant was travelling from Whitsunday Airport for a short flight to Daydream Island. After climbing about 1,000 feet and crossing the coastline, the report said the pilot had begun to notice issues with the engine. It found the plant the plane began an uncommanded descent. Ooh. But the pilot was able to slow the helicopter without power by angling the blades with the upward flow of the air. It sounded like he had to check the he did some trick where he used the throttle manually, apparently.
2: Auto rotation, they call it.
1: He sort of flicked it into manual to recognise that there was a problem, and that's sort of what told him how to manage the landing.
2: Yep.
1: And he landed uninjured in the water, and police rescue took 20 minutes for them to come and grab him, and he was safe. The helicopter was upright. It was on the water. The investigation found the source of the engine issues was a gear which jammed when another engine part came loose. And, the ATSB Director of Transport and Safety, Dr. Stuart Godley, said in the report that the incident just highlights the importance of pilot training and, just knowing your engine.
2: Yeah, knowing your engine, what to do in that sort of emergency. Yeah, exactly. Liam, thanks as always, mate. Much appreciated. There you go. Good stuff. Chance for us to just do a bit more expansion on what's happening in our news, as we've done right there.
3: Howdy, it's Adam Stephen. 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You'll laugh, hear news that matters, and meet real characters. That's Drive from 3 this afternoon on ABC Tropical North.
2: One of our team, Amy, swears about Bloomsbury. She loves Bloomsbury. If you've

Been to Bloomsbury, beautiful place. It was always going to be a huge place back in the old days when Laguna Keys was taken off. But it's also a beautiful place for just going down and enjoying yourself. And Ditman Bucking Bulls, they are just something special. Yep. Jason and Kelly have been through a lot, but they're keeping on. And after this, you'll find out what they're going to be doing in the short term that you'll love. One Hit Wonder from Australia, Sydney.

0: Yeah, the guy with the great singing voice and the high voice too is Robert Suess. And his band, the Dynamic Hypnotics, only had the one hit. I just thought they were going to be huge, and they broke up after about a year. Soul kind of feeling. Hey, Volunteer Expo on this weekend. In fact, I should mention that after 9 o'clock, absolutely free of charge here on the ABC, Free Plug Friday. So if you've got something coming up, maybe it's this weekend, maybe it's a weekend or so away, but you want to let people know that it's on, give Liam O'Connell a call now. We call him River because of his fantastic voice. It just rolls like a river. So 1300 101 222 is the number to ring. 1300 101 222. You can hear his voice. Or if you want to text us because you're too scared to talk to Liam, 0487 993 222. 0487 993 222. And you can send through the information. We'll give it to you after 9 o'clock this morning. Got a lot already, and there's more to come. So by all means, give us a call. 1300 101 222. Now, anyone who knows Jason Dipman knows that he and his wife, Kelly, have been down a pretty hard financial road, not of their own making over the past year or so. But anyone who knows the Dipmans know that they still have a dream, and that in the next couple of months, those dreams will become reality. And on the weekend of June 12th and 13th, he, Kelly, and their team are staging Country Fest Queensland at Cluden Park in Townsville. G'day, Jason. Less than a month to go. How's it looking, mate?
1: Yeah, mate, going real good, eh? Everything's just travelling along real good. Like, yeah, we took it to Townsville this year, and, yeah, I reckon it's probably nearly going to be the most tickets we've ever sold.
0: Is that right? Okay, sell the sizzle, Jason. Who's coming?
1: You know, the old faithfuls, James Johnson,
0: yep.
1: Luke Geiger. We've got a couple of American fellas there coming over. And yep. But, like, just for the local guys, eh? Like, we like support them. Not too many people do, but, you know, we like support them all.
0: Absolutely. And if you just bring up Country Fest Queensland, you can get all the details in there and what it's going to be like in Townsville, et cetera, et cetera, et cetera. Okay, so that's the first thing we want to talk about. Then you're going back to your roots, I suppose, in some ways. July 17 and 18, Dipman Bucking Bulls. You're going to have the bull pit up and running, mate. It's going to be a big weekend and free camping.
1: Yeah, mate. You know, like people today, like they're struggling. I just thought, you know what? I'll chip in and help out. Like, you know, we got our tickets at $60, and you go to most events now, they're up around $80 to $100. I've just done free camping, just to try to look after locals and, you know, people that come here all the time.
0: Mate, and you've been an Australian award-winning provider of bulls. I mean, you got the product, and of course, there's got to be someone who rides them. How's it looking for those who are coming for that part of it?
1: Oh, mate, every time you go to a PBR, like, it's very professional.
0: Yep.
1: You know, like Glenn Young and his team, they do an awesome job. You know, the best bull riders and the best bulls in the country will be here, and, like, every time we put an event on here, the spectators, everyone chips in. The atmosphere is unbelievable. You know, we can't ask for any more.
0: Have you ridden bulls yourself, mate, or not?
1: Yeah, I did for about 10 years. Wasn't much good. That's why I went into contract, and
0: yeah.
1: I'd never get on another one ever again. I can tell you here and now.
0: I want to tell you something. We spoke to Troy Dunn. As you know, Troy's moved into a bit of boxing now, but

0: Yes.
1: He was telling us when he won his world title, we asked him about the greatest bullet ever written in Australia. And of course, he said Chainsaw. I think Chainsaw was the number one bull in Australia for about 6 or 7 years, which was unheard of. Then he went across to contest the world championship. And the bull he rode over there was called Red Rock. You might even know the name. I don't know. But one of the most famous bulls in history. And he went back to the States after he retired. And Red Bull had been retired as well. And he went to the farm where Red Bull was. And this is a true story. All these people just then they're feeding him little apples and all this other kind of stuff, all these just general people. And Troy walks up towards the fence and Red Bull looked up and started pawing the ground. True story.
0: Yeah. Oh, that bull was outstanding. Like, yeah, there's two champions going at each other, right?
1: He said he rode him four times. The first time it bucked him off. Second, he had a ride. Third ride, bucked him off. Not only did that, he broke two ribs because he got his horn, and then he won the world championship. So, yeah, so Red Rock.
0: Not so many bulls buck Troy down off twice, I can tell you here and now. If you buck him off the first time, good luck. Second time, you won't get him.
1: All right, mate. Well, I want to finish with this because this is a big weekend. I don't even know if he's ridden for you. So, mate, this weekend, a massive weekend. After last weekend, the first round was held in the USA, the PBR World Championships. His name is Brady Fielder. Has he ever ridden for you, mate, at all?
0: Oh, yes, he's been on heaps of my bulls.
1: Oh, really? Okay.
0: He's been on heaps. Like, he's done the PBR over here for 3 or 4 years. He's as tough as they come. If anyone's going to win the world, it'll be Brady.
1: Is that right? And, of course, the only Australian who's ever won it before is Troy Dunne, who we've already spoken about. He's in second place, is my understanding. And this is the big final weekend. He's got a lot of points to make up. Do you reckon he can do it, or is it pretty tight?
0: If anyone's going to do it, it'll be him. I reckon he can. Any bull that he gets on, he'll warm him up. I reckon this year is his year.
1: What makes him different?
0: The nerves. Right? Oh, he's just competitive, and he's just switched on. He's just, he's compassionate. Everything he's got is like Troy Dunne.
1: And Troy gave him advice too. He was telling us a couple of weeks ago before he went.
0: Probably the right person to give advice from. He's quietly the world champion.
1: Mate, thanks for joining us and all the best with Country Fest on the 12th and 13th. Absolutely fantastic. In Townsville, mate.
0: Yeah, mate.
1: Thanks for your time as always. Much appreciated. Good stuff, and we'll catch
0: up.
1: Good on
0: you, bud.
1: He's a happy fella and just does his thing. And, Bloomsbury, of course, in July, but Townsville's going very, very well. It should be a fantastic show too. And you can go online and find out more about Country Fest. Morgan Evans and some of these other great singers they'll have there. Brilliant. Going to hear a little from the Premier in just a moment about this terrible accident that occurred yesterday afternoon. Top Loader, Dancing in the Moonlight.

0: Yeah, it was one of those songs that came out just before the start of the new millennium in 1999, it was, and very much a one-hit wonder band from East Sussex in the United Kingdom. Yeah, Top Loader and Dancing in the Moonlight. It was a remake of an old King Harvest song from 72, I think. I'm digressing. I tend to do that right here, ABC Tropical.
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2: Well, police continue to investigate after a fatal bus rollover on North Queensland yesterday. And police say that the bus with 29 people on board was travelling from Cairns to Airlie Beach about 4 o'clock yesterday afternoon when it rolled at Gumloo, which is, of course, north of Bowen. One passenger has died. Several others have been injured and taken to hospitals in Townsville, Eyre, and also in Bowen. Dames Glenday on ABC News Breakfast spoke with the Queensland Premier, David Crisafulli.
3: The first thing this morning, we have to acknowledge that someone who is in the prime of their life on a trip of a lifetime in another country has lost their life. Mm. We've got three people who are clinging for life, and I just think about those, the friends and family and all of those people involved. I think of the emergency services personnel, and that has to be our first thoughts. More broadly, you know my views about that road. I don't think it's up to standard, and I'm not making judgment on that specific section nor the circumstances behind, but it's such an important road. It's so important to who we are as a state, but also a nation. It is a national highway. I don't believe as a whole it's up to scratch. We've put a lot of work in a short period of time about identifying what that is, and we're working with the Commonwealth who do need to fund 80% of that. That is an agreement that's been reached, so there's a lot to do. But I think today, I think people want me to acknowledge an incredible tragedy, and we should pause and reflect on that.
2: That is the Premier, of course, of Queensland, David Crisafulli. And we'll keep you in touch with that right the way through. That's what the ABC does. One of the reasons I came here, actually, because it's just we keep you in touch. So right the way through the day, whether it's our morning program, through the afternoons, the drive time this afternoon, overnight, we'll keep you in touch with what is going on. Would you like to tell us something? Yes, after 9 o'clock on the news, Free Plug Friday is there for you. If you have something coming up, by all means, give us a call, 1300 101 222, and we'll tell you about things like the volunteer weekend that's coming up. It's going to be huge. So, 1300 101 222. It is now news time.
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6: ABC News. Good morning, I'm Maria Hatzakis. Police are gathering evidence after a serious bus crash on the Bruce Highway in North Queensland. Joshua McIntosh reports.
7: Police say the vehicle with 29 people on board was travelling from Cairns to Airlie Beach yesterday afternoon when it rolled at Gumloo north of Bowen. One passenger has died. Several others, including the driver, have been taken to hospitals in Townsville, Eyre and Bowen. Queensland Premier David Crisafulli says it's a tragedy.
3: I just think about the friends and family and all of those people involved. I think of the emergency services personnel.
7: Police say most of those on board were overseas tourists.
6: The rollover happened in the same area as a bus crash that killed three passengers in 2024. Whitsunday Regional Council Mayor Ry Collins says conditions on that stretch of the highway should be examined.
8: It is something that's obviously very, very concerning. I think anyone in North Queensland would agree with me that there's major issues with that road, and we need to make sure we're protecting our people.
6: In other news, the federal opposition leader has pledged to give Australians increasingly bigger tax cuts to help keep pace with inflation, and he's vowed to make one of the biggest slashes to migration. Political reporter Evelyn Manfield has details.
9: Responding to the federal budget, Angus Taylor says a future coalition government would index income tax brackets to keep up with inflation, which over time could result in people paying around $1,000 less a year. It's estimated to cost $22 billion over 4 years, but Mr. Taylor last night declined to confirm that himself. He wouldn't put a firm figure on his planned cut to net overseas migration either, other than to say it'd be below 200,000 or a 40% cut to current levels. He's also proposing to end welfare payments for non-citizens, including permanent residents.
6: Labor says the coalition's proposed tax back guarantee could prompt major cuts to government services. Senior Minister Claire O'Neill has criticised the proposal.
10: When you see a Liberal with an uncosted policy, you should be getting very nervous, because these people know only one thing, that is cutting Medicare, cutting health, cutting education and cutting services that your family relies on.
6: Overseas, Ukraine says Russia has ramped up its attack.

0: this week after a temporary ceasefire ended on Monday. Here's Europe correspondent Mazoe Ford.
1: Ukrainian officials say a massive wave of Russian drone and missile strikes have killed at least 9 people, including a 12-year-old girl, and injured up to 44 others. Ukraine's President Volodymyr Zelensky has instructed his country's military to prepare possible formats for our response. It marks the third day in a row Kyiv has reported fatalities, as Moscow ramps up its assault following a 3-day ceasefire. The Institute of War has stated Russia used the pause in fighting to restock reserves and drone supplies.
0: It's been a day of backroom deals in UK politics, with two would-be contenders to Keir Starmer's leadership making moves towards a challenge. Catherine Diss has the story.
2: The Health Secretary Wes Streeting went first, announcing his resignation because he'd lost confidence in the Prime Minister, but stopped short of challenging the leadership. Then the member for Makerfield in England's northwest, Josh Symons, also stood down to make way for the Mayor of Greater Manchester, Andy Burnham, so he can drive the change our country is crying out for. Mr Burnham is considered a strong contender for the leadership, but he will first have to win the by-election to be eligible to run. Other senior cabinet ministers have thrown their support behind Sir Keir, who's still standing firm.
0: In tennis, men's world number one Jannik Sinner is through to the semi-finals of the Italian Open. He eased through his quarter-final clash with Andrei Rublev in straight sets, 6-2, 6-4. Sinner will play Daniil Medvedev in the last four. Luciano Dardelli will face American Casper Ruud in the other semi-final. Queensland's weather, isolated showers in eastern districts and in the state's far west, partly cloudy elsewhere. Cairns 28, Townsville and Mount Isa 29, Mackay 26 degrees, Rockhampton and Bundaberg a top of 25. In the state's southeast, a partly cloudy day with showers, Brisbane, Logan, the Gold and Sunshine Coast heading for a top of 24, Ipswich 25, Toowoomba 20. Looking ahead for the southeast, partly cloudy with showers tomorrow, Sunday and Monday. 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
3: Nice, isn't it? But we're talking to the duty forecaster at the Bureau, Daniel Hayes, and he was saying there's some more showers coming our way today, and maybe in the afternoon like they tend to do this time of the year, hey? But it's beautiful outside now. Let's have a look at what the weather's doing for the rest of the day and maybe the rest of the weekend. So the Central Coast on which Sunday's partly cloudy. Slight chance of a shower today, as Daniel was saying. Winds east to southeasterly, 20 to 30 kilometres per hour. So they're still gusting up a bit, eh? Now, tomorrow, a slight chance of a shower with lighter winds. So lighter, again, southeasterlies tomorrow. And on Sunday, light winds and possible fog to start the day because the breezes will be so low. And a chance of a shower on the coast. The central highlands and coalfields today, partly cloudy, easterly winds, 15 to 25 kilometres per hour, becoming light in the evening. And tomorrow, similar conditions, a bit of morning fog around because of those light breezes. And again on Sunday, more fog, those susceptible areas, and possible showers mainly, but a generally sunny day. And then on the water, here's the good news. If you want to go out, do a spot of boating this weekend, and yachting will work as well because there's a breeze there. It's certainly not a strong wind warning, though. So Bowen to St Lawrence, southeasterlies 15 to 20 knots, getting up to 25 knots offshore during the morning. Seas 1 to 1.5 metres, increasing to 1.5 to 2 metres offshore north of Hamilton Island on a swell of 1 to 1.5 metres. But they're going to increase to about a metre this afternoon. Now, tomorrow, similar conditions, but on Sunday, just 10 to 15 knots. And the sea's coming down quite a bit as well. So, as I said earlier, Sunday probably the pick of it. Righto, would you like to call us for Free Plug Friday? Playing a song, and we're going to get into it. And we'll be starting with Volunteer Day. Yep, it's all happening at the showgrounds. And we'll talk to Deputy Mayor Karen May about that, plus other things as well right here. West End Girls. Pet Shop Boys.

0: Yeah, two very, very talented fellas, Neil Tennant and Chris Lowe, that's right there, a duo, called themselves Pet Shop Boys and West End Girls. Great version of the song done by E17 as well. But anyway, I'm digressing because someone's waiting to talk to me, and it is the Deputy Mayor of Mackay Regional Council, Karen May. Good morning. How are you, my friend?
1: Good, thanks, Dave. Well, hello to you and hello to all the viewers.
0: Yes, so, viewers?
1: Viewers, well, I should say listeners.
0: I know, you're blooming lucky, Karen, I'll tell you what. Let's stick with it. Mackay Volunteers Expo, it's on Sunday, and from what I can gather, the numbers are really good this year too.
1: Oh, absolutely, Dave. We've had a great response from local organisations wanting to have a stall at our Volunteers Expo.
0: Yep. So, I don't know if you got the list in front of you, but it's a bit like the Sports Expo, of course, in February, isn't it? Because volunteering is just so important and there's so many things that people can do. I'd imagine there's some quite interesting volunteering things you can do.
1: Yeah, absolutely. Like that, I think there is, you'd say there's something for everybody.
0: Gotcha.
1: There is so much that you can choose from. And we know that the outcomes of volunteering, social inclusion, you know, building your own personal attributes, perhaps using it as a stepping stone for an employment opportunity, building your skills, making new friends. That, you know, when you bundle that all up, it's everybody should be doing a little bit of volunteering.
0: There you go. All right. So for those who would like to go along, it's not on for that long, actually. I think it's in the big shed, of course, with the big fan and everything else on

0: Sunday morning from 9 o'clock, is it?
1: 9 o'clock till 12 o'clock, Dave, yes. I encourage people to come on down, come and have a talk to the not-for-profit and the stall holders there, check it out, see what's on offer, see what you align to, you know, like, yeah. you need to be passionate about what you do, so find something that's in your remit,
0: yep.
1: take the information, have a think about it, and then by all means follow up and sign up.
0: There you go. Karen, thanks as always for joining us. Much appreciated. Thanks for your time. Good stuff.
1: No problem. I hope to see everybody there on Sunday.
0: Yes, indeed. And we need more volunteers. It makes the world turn around. Thanks, Karen, again. Good stuff.
1: Thanks, Dave. Bye now.
0: Karen May, the Deputy Mayor of Mackay Regional Council. Very big day coming up on Sunday at the showgrounds in the big shed there. Got that massive fan. Yeah, 13 minutes past 9. ABC Tropical North.
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0: Here's a night out. G'day, Lynn. Lynn Osborne. How are you going?
4: Thank you. How are you?
0: Nice to have you with us. Now, you've just rung a moment ago because you want to join Free Plug Friday. To let listeners know, if you attended St Ursula's College in Yeppoon, why are you looking for people in St Ursula's College, Yeppoon?
4: So we're looking for everyone who was from year 8 in 1972 yep. to year 12 in 1976.
0: Yep.
4: Do your math. We don't want to say out loud how long ago that was.
0: I'm not going to say it either, eh?
4: But we're planning a reunion, and it's really difficult to find the girls because everyone changes their name.
0: Of course they do. That's what happens.
4: We're putting the word out to say, if that was you, please contact us and let's have a party in Yeppoon on the 12th of September.
0: Now, I'm going to read that again because it's very important. Yeppoon, you're looking for anyone that were there in year 8 in 1972 yes. through to year 12 in 1976. That's that little area you're looking at there, just 5 years, huh?
4: Yes, yeah, please.
0: Yeah.
4: Yes.
0: All right. Yes. And so a reunion? So yeah, yeah.
4: Day girls and boarding girls. So
0: beautiful.
4: St Ursula's was both, and we're looking for a minimum of 60 women, but at the moment we can only find 15, so the word needs to get out.
0: Okay.
4: So, yeah.
0: So have you put a date? You haven't selected a date. Oh, 12th of September. Yeah, I can read it. It's right in front of me.
4: 12th of September, yeah, please.
0: Yeah. Okay.
4: Yeah.
0: Lynn, thank you very much indeed for joining us. We'll get that a plug too in the next couple of weeks as well. Good stuff. Thanks for your time. Much appreciated.
4: That'd be great. Thank you.
0: Okay, bye-bye. That's what Free Plug Friday is all about. If you'd like to be part of that, by all means, give us a yell. 1300 101 222. 1300 101 222. I always told I should say it much, much slower. Jamie Roger. G'day, mate. How are you this morning?
5: I'm fine, thanks, Perko. How are you, mate?
0: I'm really, really good. And, of course, we've got this fantastic thing going on now. It is the Harold Peterson Green send-off with a band.
5: Correct.
0: And it's on when?
5: Tonight.
0: Yeah.
5: Tonight at 7 o'clock sharp.
0: There's a couple of things happening in Seaforth at the moment. We'll get onto that later on. But, yeah, now tell us about this, mate, because it's just a fun thing. It's a chance to raise a bit of money, but also raise awareness about all the work that's happening there, mate.
5: Yeah, that's correct. We got a new green going in, a new carpet, and we thought we'd get we'd just say farewell the old green with it. We'll put a band on there and open it up for the community.
0: So obviously you can get a meal there and everything else as well.
5: Yes, I mean, bookings would be nice because we're getting a lot of interest down here and the town's a bit of a buzz. So
0: yep.
5: We've got a couple of buses running and the bistro open. So
0: yep.
5: If anyone can, booking would be great. It would help us with numbers.
0: The other thing that would help you with the buses, I suppose, wouldn't it? If you're going to go out to Halliday Bay and you're going to go to Cape Hillsborough or what? Which you're going to bring people
5: yes,
0: in for that?
5: Yes, we have.
0: Yep. Yep.
5: Yes. We've got one going to Mount Ossa as well.
0: Oh, wow. Okay. Yep. Yeah.
5: So we're picking up a few people from Caelan that are coming down. So, again, if anyone can ring us up, and it's on the socials. It's
0: yep.
5: on the Seaforth community and the Bowls Club
0: yep.
5: Facebook page. So
0: yep. Sounds
5: everyone
0: good.
5: Can come and down. It'll be a good night.
0: That's good. All right. Matt, thank you very much indeed for that. So if you go on the social, even if you ring the Bowls Club, I suppose, if you give them, they'll put you on if you're not too sure how to use the phones and stuff like that.
5: That's fine. They're helpful. They'll work it all out for us.
0: Sounds good. Good on, Matt. Thanks for joining us as always. Have a great night tonight. Thank you.
5: Thanks, Perko.
0: Yeah,
5: bye,
0: Jamie
5: mate.
0: Roger joining us there. So big night at Seaforth tonight. And also, this is another one that's come through this morning too. Good morning. I've got to press the right button here. I will do that. Good morning, Roxanne. How are you this morning?
6: I'm good.
0: Playing with the phones.
6: I'm good, Dave. How are you?
0: I'm really, really good. So Roxanne, April.

0: Well, charity muster for bowel cancer awareness at Marion Lawn's Dowse Creek Hall. When's that happening?
1: Well, this is our 25th charity horse ride. I know you.
0: Oh, the horse ride. Of course. Yeah, there you go.
1: Yeah. You've been involved with that at the Dowse Creek and for many years, Dave.
0: Exactly, yeah.
1: So it's on Saturday the 23rd of May.
0: Oh, that's brilliant. You know, one of those great, I've always taken photos of it and sent it off to the family because very infrequently in this life do we see things that were part of normal life not that many years ago, and that is up to 100 horses just arriving at the same time at a place. It is just awesome, isn't it?
1: It's amazing, and it's just getting bigger and better every year. Yep. We're creeping up to 120. We thought we'd go 125 last year, and we blew it out at 170. 170 horses.
0: That's astounding. I mean, it was always around that 100, 125. It was at 170. That's just amazing.
1: 170. So we went up 50 horses, so, and we never know actually how many we're going to get on the day.
0: Yeah. Yep.
1: Yeah, so it's just lovely.
0: That is great. So the reason you're talking to me this morning is to tell people that it's on, so Saturday, May 23rd, and that you can get out there about lunchtime if you want it. And, of course, there's all sorts of things happening. There's singing and all that sort of bits and pieces as well, isn't there?
1: At the Dowse Creek end, yeah, they've their bush muster starts early to mid-afternoon.
0: Yeah,
1: it's a really great family country atmosphere, as you know.
0: Yeah.
1: It's great to bring the kids along for that. And it's really lovely to see all the horses riding in.
0: And the other one, the Horse Ride Association, so you've had 170 about it. If someone wants to do this, maybe they've ridden a horse before and they haven't done for 25 years. And get all the chafing you get to go with that. Great stuff. But if people want to get involved, can they still do that, or are you pretty well settled now in terms of your numbers?
1: Oh, no, absolutely. We have online nominations, and the link is on our Facebook page,
0: yep.
1: Breakaway Horse Riders Mackay.
0: Yep.
1: And if they have any questions at all, they can message us through the Facebook page.
0: Yep. Perfect.
1: Yep.
0: That's great. Good day. Roxanne, thank you so much for joining us this morning. Much appreciated. There you go. Thank you.
1: Thank you. Bye.
0: Wonderful. So, Breakaway Horse Riders is the place you go to. Just bring that up, and if you'd like to go for a horse ride on that day, May 23rd, Saturday. Oh, this is interesting too. All this stuff I'm finding out this morning, a relaxed afternoon, feathers and meadows. I told you there was something happening at Seaforth again. So, a relaxed afternoon exploring the coastal ecosystems right on your doorstep. Good morning, Lexi Williams. How are you this morning?
2: Good morning. I'm good, thank you. How are you?
0: Really nice to have you with us. So tell us about this. Seagrass meadows and everything else. This is, I guess, educating people, isn't it? Shorebirds, various different things.
2: Yeah, we've got quite a bit going on. So from 2 to 4 p.m. today at Seaforth Beach, we'll be meeting at the picnic area by the playground.
0: Yep.
2: And we're going to be collecting seagrass cores to help restore our seagrass meadow at Serena Inlet.
0: So so specifically at the Serena Inlet. That's what a great idea. Wow.
2: Yeah, okay. So collecting seagrass cores. We store those cores in our Eddy Beach seagrass nursery.
0: Yep.
2: We let them grow in favourable conditions at the nursery, and then we plant seeds back out on Serena Inlet once those seagrasses develop and produce seeds.
0: Yeah, your line's not very good. We're getting it across. But it's just amazing. Of course, seagrass is just the lifeblood of so many species, aren't they?
2: Yeah, absolutely. Lots of species thrive and live in the seagrass, but also it's a major food source for turtles and dugongs.
0: Yeah, that's just brilliant. So, again, where is it? And it starts about 2-ish this hour, doesn't it, I think?
2: Yes, 2 p.m. and it is at Seaforth Beach in the picnic area by the playground.
0: That is brilliant. And then, of course, if you finish off, you could go to the Seaforth Bowls Club and have a great night there as well as they say goodbye to the old green. I told you what's happening at Seaforth. That's brilliant. Thank you so much for that, Lexi. Much appreciated. Have a great weekend. Thank you kindly.
2: Thank you.
0: Isn't that great? So giving you all these ideas, well, here's another one. The IMEO Triathlon is on Sunday, the 24th of May. And I think this is Stephanie. G'day, Stephanie. How are you this morning?
3: Hey, good, thank you. How are you?
0: We're going really well this morning. We're trying to get all these fantastic, getting so many free plug Fridays. So we're talking about the IMEO triathlon, are we?
3: Yeah, we are. So with the IMEO, we've been doing that triathlon out there for at least 15 years that I know of since I've been part of the club. Yeah.
0: Yeah. So tell us about this on the 24th, obviously. So tell us about the lead up to it and everything else and the distances.
3: Yeah, okay, so we've got two main distances, Enticer and Sprint. So the Enticer is a 300-metre swim, a 8-kilometre cycle and a 2.5-kilometre run.
0: Yep.
3: And the Sprint distance is basically double that. So Enticer is entry level and their Sprint is, depending on how skilled you are, fast and furious.
0: So you're calling a sprint and it's longer distance. Who worked that out?
3: Yeah. Well, that's why they call it the Enticer. So that's to entice people in. But the thing is that you don't need to do it solo. You can do it, grab a mate or two, and you can do it as a team. And each person does one leg each.
0: Isn't
3: so, which
0: great?
3: Makes it a little bit more fun. And then we've also got all our mini kids races, which are from ages 5 to 11. And they do from a 50-metre swim up to 150 metres, depending on their age, and a little bit of a bike and a little bit of a run. And the older they are, the distance gets a little bit longer each time.
0: That's
3: so
0: brilliant.
3: But they can always drop back. If they're, you know, if they're 10 years old and it's their very first event, they can do the 5 to 6-year-old one.
0: I would imagine you like people to register. So where do they go to find out more and to register?
3: So they can just jump on our website,
0: yep.
3: www.mackaytriclub.com.au, or find us on Facebook and look under our events tab, and all our events are in that. We have a massive calendar of events every year.
0: That is brilliant. Stephanie, thanks for joining us and all the best for next weekend. Thanks for your time.
3: Not a problem. Thank you very much.
0: Okay,
3: bye.
0: There you go. Yeah, so there you go. Go to the website and you can find out more. And this one we covered a couple of weeks ago. It is just this great event. Camilla is coming alive. There's just so, and for kids, good morning, Pat Horton. How are you this morning?
4: Good morning. I'm very good. Thanks. How are you?
0: It is huge, isn't it, mate? I mean, and you're the local policeman down there, as I found out the other day, because we asked about your dad. So, mate, this is a big... When you start talking about some of the things you're going to have there, people are going to go, we're going to Camilla. Seriously. Tell us about the event.
4: Yeah, absolutely. Well, mate, it's all thanks to Tackling Regional Adversity through Connected Communities, TRAC, and the government for their funding. But, mate, we have everything. We've got live entertainment from Mango Junction, and for the kids, we've got everything. They're dodging cars, mega slides, inflatable dartboards, jumping castles, face painting.
0: See, I told you, it's incredible.
4: Yeah,
0: how much do they pay?
4: Mate, it is free.
0: That's what I'm saying.
4: No one pays a thing. you know, so it'll be great for everybody to come along. For the adults, there is a bar open. There's food there. We've got Pim's Tucker Box Tie. She's based in St. Lawrence.
0: Yep.
4: Mate, she's heading down. So, mate, it will be a great day. It starts from anywhere from 2, 3 o'clock in the afternoon, goes onwards. So, yeah, if anyone's looking for something to do, it's so important to come on down.
0: That's fantastic. What's onward mean, mate? What's onwards mean? It starts about 3-ish. When's onwards finish?
4: Yeah, onwards is just you keep going until you want to go home.
0: It's a beautiful. Now, where exactly is it? At the showgrounds, I think, isn't it? Yeah.
4: At the Carmilla Sports Ground. Yeah,
0: yeah.
4: The big oval there.
0: Yeah.
4: You won't be able, you won't miss it.
0: No.
4: With the big slide and the dartboard, mate, it'll be a great afternoon full of fun. And Mango Junction, you know, who doesn't love a little bit of their music, mate? They get everyone up and at them, so it will be fantastic.
0: So, Pat, I mean, it's tough out there at the moment, and we all wonder about what's going to happen over the next few years, but this is just a chance to get out with the family and just have a fantastic day.
4: Absolutely it is. You know, we've got that. We've got so many things happening along the coast, which is really good, you know, and there's a lot of things that affect everyone, whether it be traffic crashes, you know, suicide is a big thing in today's society.
0: Sure.
4: And that can affect people right along the coast. So not only do we have this, mate, we've got the WMT Transport, the St. Lawrence Camp Draft. We've got the Wetlands Festival coming up.
0: Yep.
4: We've got the St. Lawrence Ball.
0: Yep.
4: Mate, there's so much happening.
0: Good on you. Pat, thanks for joining us. Much appreciated. Have a great weekend. Thank you.
4: Thanks, Dave. See you later.
0: Pat Horton joining us there. The Camilla Fun Day and at the Camilla Sports Ground is happening from 3 o'clock until when it finishes, is basically what he said, I think. Just go home when you're ready. We've got news headlines coming up in a sec. Not sure what we're doing after that yet. Liam Lyon's just winging it. Just winging it right the way through. Mike and the Mechanics. And All I Need is a Miracle.

0: Gee, they're a good band. Michael and the Mechanics. It was a super group. You know what? Yeah. Paul Carrack in there, Mike Rutherford from Genesis. And they go to such good songs like All I Need is a Miracle, ABC Tropical North. Good to have you with us this morning. Hope you can stay. And one more free plug Friday just before we go to Liam McNally with some news headlines. And it's with Marty from Early. G'day, Marty. How you going, mate?
1: Oh, good, thank you, mate. How are you? Oh,
0: you scared the hell out of me there, mate. I thought, what have I done wrong?
1: Very good, thanks. How are you?
0: Excellent. So four-wheel driving, it's just getting more and more popular. It's a massive thing across Queensland, and something is happening on Saturday the 23rd of May.
1: Yes, that's correct. We're going to be running the sausage sizzle for just raise awareness for our club, Whitsunday Coast 4x4, here at Airlie and surrounding areas. And we're raising money for the club and a bit of notoriety for us for what we do up here in Airlie. It's getting busier all the time, of course, with camping, with families and four-wheel driving.
0: There you go. So a bit of notoriety is what you're looking for. We can help you there with the ABC.
1: yeah, it's a good thing.

0: Next Friday with Rob Kidd right here on ABC Tropical North. Now, though, with some news headlines, this is Liam McNally.
1: Thanks, Perko. Making headlines this morning, one person has died and 10 people remain in hospital after a bus driven by a 70-year-old Mackay man crashed on the Bruce Highway at Gumloo yesterday afternoon. Police say it was a very confronting and complex scene and they are in the early stages of their investigation. A 28-year-old Mackay woman has been released on parole after repeatedly striking a man with her car. Vey Montana Freya Vamora entered an early plea of guilty to dangerous operation of a vehicle and she was sentenced in the Mackay Magistrates Court yesterday to 2.5 years imprisonment with immediate parole and was disqualified from driving for 3 years. She'd served 124 days in pre-sentence custody. More than 5,800 regional rail travellers have had services cancelled or put into coaches since rail workers started industrial action. The number includes services along the east coast and on the western lines to Charleville, Longreach and Mount Isa. Internationally, the CIA has held a meeting with the Cuban government in the capital Havana amid protests over wide-ranging power cuts. The Cuban government says the country has completely run out of fuel as a result of an unlawful energy blockade imposed by the US. And that's headlines.
0: Thanks so much, Liam. Appreciate it for that, mate. That's interesting, isn't it? Yeah, so blockade. Yeah, no power. There you go. That's life. ABC Tropical North, good to have you with us this morning. Now, this young lady was under 16 when she was invited to come to Australia. Her mum said yes, as long as she could be warded with someone. So Harry M. Miller, the guy who asked her to come to Australia, said, we'll look after her. So 15-year-old Marcia Hines came to Australia and was there in the family home of Harry M. Miller for years. And that's how her career started. And, of course, she was here to perform in the musical here. Her daughter was about the same age when she started to perform as well. Her name, Denny Hines, and this was the song that started it all for her and the band, The Rockmen.

0: Yeah, fine remake of the old Bill Withers song, Ain't No Sunshine. Gone. Rock Melons, ABC Tropical North. Fading into the distance. Hey, Liam O'Connell is going to join us shortly with On This Day in Music. Before that, though, you'll know our next artist if you've been to the Milton Picture Gallery or Street Gallery in Mackay. It's this weekend, though. Bradley Short is way out west in Winton, where, when I spoke to him yesterday, was putting the final touches to his Under the Shade exhibition at the Waltzing Matilda Centre. When I caught up with him, he said that his connection to Winton goes back a couple of generations, actually.
1: My grandfather had the tailor's shop
0: really?
1: In Winton, and his father before him. So the Short family has a lot of history in Winton.
0: Bradley, you have a great reputation right through this region and other places around Australia too as a fine artist, but also a person who's helped out with a lot of charities and various other things. But you're very well known, probably not quite so well known in Winton, but you're doing something that happens from the 16th. So this weekend, this Saturday, it is called Under the Shade. Bradley Short, tell me what Under the Shade is.
1: It's a solo exhibition I'm having, a series of works I've been working on for probably 2.5-3 years. Yeah. Most of them are a Kubra hat that have a past, belong to someone, have a story, and I've painted them in a manner with the Australian landscape, most of them. So different areas of the Australian landscape, and the hats are floating. Yeah, it's been I put the story of the person, so they're a bit of a portrait of a person, I guess, the hat is.
0: Sure.
1: In a way, it shows the marks, the past, the life. It's been a really enjoyable process to go through, to put a series of works together.
0: So Bradley, I mean, the world has changed so much and there's so many techniques and things that you can do these days. I mean, AI's doing stuff for us now these days, but I guess probably pure art is about as simple as it can get. You pick up a paintbrush and paint something, and as you say, these hats are floating there. But you say telling the story of who wore the hat, is that something that you cover as well?
1: I just feel, again, I guess for me, and everyone's different what they, how they paint, what they do and what they get out of their art. Yep. For me, I guess I'm a bit of the old school where it is very much, I spend a lot of time plein air out on the mountains,
0: yep,
1: sitting there, just my brushes, my paint, and creating something. These works are studio-based because some of them are very, very large.
0: Yep.
1: And it sort of brings all your practices together, what you've learned. And again, I'm probably back to just my works are large oil paintings on canvas.
0: Yes.
1: But the story adds another aspect to it. And I find as an artist, especially the viewer, loves to hear a bit more. And I think the story helps, especially the viewer, have a closer relationship to what you're painting.
0: Yes.
1: To see through how you get there.
0: So is the story told, Bradley? Is it, do you have the painting and then next to it there's a story about...
1: There's a story, yeah. So each... And it's not a long, it's just a short clip. To give you an idea, a great example, one of the hats, one of Dad's mate has a shop in Winton,
0: yep,
1: Searles, and it's the same thing, I think. It's 2 or 3 generations old. So I was in there quite a while back and Bernie gave me this hat and he said, it's been in stock for 60 years.
0: Really?
1: 60 years, it never sold. And so I was like, holy shit. And so I created this painting that partly shows a small amount of their shop,
0: yeah,
1: and then the sky above, the moon, and this hat. It's, yep, been sitting in the dark its whole life.
0: Bradley.
1: So it's sort of been quite interesting. There's another one which relates back to Mackay. A mate of mine's dad, John Wright, they were farmers out at Homebush.
0: Yep.
1: His mate, Robbie, we got his old hat. Which, and this is a seriously well-worn old hat.
0: Yeah.
1: It looks like shit. And so then I had this other photo that I took going to visit a mate, Brett Griffin, out to his cane farm. The sun was going down. It was just magnificent, the light. And the dust, he was driving the tractor through the farm and all the dust coming up. And it just was a beautiful image. So I brought the two together and I created this image, which is massive, it's 1.5 by 1.5, of this floating hat above the farm and the light coming through. So each one, that's pretty much, but everyone's sort of, their story comes back to me somehow.
0: So let's tell the story. Opening night, Saturday the 16th of May at 5:30 p.m. to 7:45 p.m. And it's at the Waltzing Matilda Centre. So it's a solo exhibition, as you said, and it's going to be there for a little while. Yeah, 16th of May through the 28th of

0: June. But Bradley, for those who can't get out there, and you're making them salivate with just the visions they've formed in their own heads from what you've been saying, can people go online, maybe to your Facebook page or something, and see this artwork?
1: Look, I haven't got it up there yet, but I will work on getting it up. I do have Facebook and Instagram, and I do have on the Facebook some of the processes while I'm painting some of these paintings, and they've been quite popular. People quite enjoy seeing the work when you're creating them.
0: Yes.
1: So if people do want to go on to Bradley Short Artist and have a look, that'll be wonderful. I will work on trying to get them up on my Milton House Gallery website so that people can see them. I have done a series of limited edition prints of them, a small edition of 99. So the whole series of works, the 10 works, will be in print and people will be able to acquire those through the gallery at Winton or at in Mackay from Milton Street.
0: And I asked you that question because that's what I'd done, gone and saw you actually doing the work. So for those who are listening, if you'd like to do that, so Bradley Short Artist, if you go, is that right? Bradley Short Artist?
1: Yeah, Bradley Short Artist.
0: Yeah, you can do that.
1: Yeah.
0: Mate, you're there. It's a magnificent place to be. You've told me about your family history with your grandfather, but how do you find it out there? Beautiful?
1: It's actually, the weather is just magnificent out here. I don't think many people say that about wind. I remember as a kid coming out and it wasn't beautiful.
0: Yeah, as a kid.
1: but it's absolutely beautiful. And these small towns are just absolutely magnificent. Great to see so many grey nomads coming through and people, you know, visiting Australia. I think that everyone should get to see at some point. It is really, and the little gallery, but like the Walsing Matilda Centre is absolutely beautiful. It's a magnificent centre they got out here. Karen, the director who runs it, is just a great space, and she's been a great help, helping me put this together.
0: There you go, Bradley Short. Yeah, so Bradley Short Artist, if you want to go to that on your Facebook page and maybe see some of that artwork. Heading up towards On This Day in Music with a song that was never released. Recorded, never released in 1977, but yet last year the Beach Boys released it with a bit of, you know, more current stuff in it.

0: There you go. It was never released. It was made in 1977 and they re-released it again after adding all the new current technology and so on. Last year, we got a groove, the Beach Boys. And on that note, we pass over this gentleman who's going to tell us what's going on this day in music.
1: Good morning, Berg. Yeah, oh, feel a bit, you know, nervous doing this in front of the master. So see how we go.
0: Let's go.
1: Yes, on this day, 1965, Bob Dylan scored his first top 40 hit in the USA with Subterranean Homesick Blues, the lead single of his fifth studio album, bringing it all back home. It was only an album cut in Australia, not released as a single, but peaked at number 39 in the US and the top 10 in the UK. John Lennon actually found the lyrics and tunes so captivating that he wasn't sure how he could write a song that could compete with it. Huge admiration from another brilliant songwriter. The song starts with John's name too. Johnny.

On this day in 1971, the bands Pink Floyd, Mountain and the Faces performed the Garden Party concert at the Crystal Palace Park in London. A small pond in front of the stage became an aquatic graveyard where hundreds of fish died during Pink Floyd's performance due to smoke flares set off in the water. Apparently, fish did try to get to the dark side of the pool, but to no avail. The band paid out a lot of money for the dead fish incident.

On this day in 1976, the Rolling Stones topped the Billboard 200 with Black and Blue, their first studio album with guitarist Ronnie Wood. They started recording in December 1974 after Mick Taylor left the band and Keith Richards said of the album that it was used for rehearsing new guitar players. That's what that one was about. Numerous guitarists showed up to auditions, including Ronnie Wood, who'd been a touring member of the band from 1975, and Rossi, who was chosen to join the Stones. I got it warm out. Live in a poor part of town. I gonna see you sometime. Make love so bad. I put my head on her shoulder and she said, tell me all your troubles.

in 1982, Asia went to number one on the US album chart with their self-titled album. It spent a total of 9 weeks at number one and became the best-selling album in the US for the year 1982. This ultimate four-man supergroup was made up of former members of bands like King Crimson, Roxy Music, Uriah Heep, Wishbone Ash, Yes, Atomic Rooster, and Emerson, Lake & Palmer, just to mention a few. Their album was canned by the critics but contained the classic In the Heat of the Moment that swept the world in 1982.

on this day here on ABC Tropical North. And in 1992, a four-man rock group from San Francisco named Tommy reached number five with their song Jenny. Lead singer Tommy Heath said he didn't really know a girl named Jenny. His parents' phone number was the other name of the song, which is 8675-309. And Tommy mustn't have had, like the parents, many... Sorry, I'll read that again. Tommy mustn't have liked the parents much as many people with that phone number around the world had it changed to avoid prank calls. It made it to number nine on the Aussie charts.

Valentine's Day in 1993, Janet Jackson started an 8-week run at number one on the US singles charts with That's the Way Love Goes, a 6 US number one. She actually had two number ones in Australia at that time, The Best Things in Life Are Free, followed by That's the Way Love Goes, number one for 2 weeks, but staying at the number one in the US for 8 weeks. She beat her brother Michael with all of

0: that moment on this day in 2003. Country singer June Carter Cash, the second wife of Johnny Cash, died in Nashville, Tennessee, following heart surgery, age 73. She was a member of the Carter family and had Grammy Award-winning hits with husband Johnny. Co-wrote one of his biggest hits, Ring of Fire, in 1963.
1: Bound by wild desire, I fell into a ring of fire.

Now, you've probably heard that Neil Diamond was a bigger star in Australia than in his home country, and here's a good example. On this day in 2008, Neil Diamond topped the American album charts for the first time in his career with his 27th studio album, Home Before Dark, more than 40 years after his first album in 1966. Of course, he had a number of number one albums in Australia, led by one of the best-selling albums in the country in the 70s, 72's Hot August Night. She's

Heading into birthdays now, and Mike Oldfield is 73 years old today and has now retired from music. In 1971, aged just 18, he started writing a concept album called Tubular Bells, and he caught the attention of a fella named Richard Branson, who took a truly incredible gamble and decided to launch his new record label, Virgin, with a complete unknown teenager with an instrumental concept album. Luckily for both parties, the album was successful, but when used in the movie The Exorcist, it sold millions, launching the careers of Oldfield and Branson.

0: on this day of birthday, Graham Goble, 79 years old today. And the Adelaide boy was in the band called Alison Grice in the mid-70s before moving on to Drummond. And then a founding member of Mississippi, which eventually morphed into the Little River Band. He was a brilliant producer and songwriter. He wrote some of LRB's greatest hits, including The Other Guy, Lady, Take It Easy on Me, and the band's biggest hit, Reminiscing.
1: Thank you, Liam O'Connell.
0: Thanks, Burger.
1: Good stuff. See you again on Monday.
0: Yeah.

0: Time to go. I'm back again tomorrow morning to see if I can get it right. I'm back on Monday too, and Rob back on Tuesday morning here on ABC Tropical North. Enjoy your weekend, please. Do drive carefully. Maybe you're heading out to Nebo for the rodeo. Maybe you're coming to town for the Volunteer Expo. But whatever you're doing, take it easy, enjoy your family, and enjoy the weekend. It is now news time.
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4: ABC News. Good morning, I'm Maria Hatzakis. Police are trying to piece together what caused a serious bus crash in North Queensland. The vehicle with 29 people on board rolled on the Bruce Highway at Gumloo, north of Bowen, yesterday afternoon. One passenger has died and 13 others remain in hospitals across the region. Superintendent Dean Kavanagh says the Forensic Crash Unit is investigating.
5: They will look at every aspect of that investigation, from the scene, the vehicle, the people involved, and then they'll compile a report for the coroner. Now, that will take time. Their investigations are protracted.
4: Local federal LNP member Andrew Wilcox says that stretch of the Bruce Highway needs an upgrade.
6: We need to see some more medium separation so we separate our traffic. We need some increased width in the fog line so when people, you know, go past a wide load or a caravan, you know, we don't want them just going past and then potentially falling off the side of the road. We need some more overtaking lanes. We need some pavement upgrades.
4: In other news, Queensland Rail says it's disappointed unions will continue industrial action over the busy NRL Magic Round in Brisbane. A long-running dispute over pay and conditions has seen train services cut across southeast Queensland. The Fair Work Commission has knocked back QR's bid to stop the industrial action during the Rugby League Festival, which runs until Sunday. Nev Conway from Queensland Rail says it's the wrong call.
7: We could never agree to the proposition that the public having their lives disrupted by industrial action is in their best interests. We accept the Fair Work Commission's decisions, right? But we just respectfully disagree with it.
4: Russia has been pounding Ukraine with some of the biggest aerial attacks since the war began. Europe correspondent Ms.